0: Yamamoto in the second inning as Milwaukee looks to take a 2-0 series lead. Game one of the ALCS is the Guardians taking on Drew Rasmussen and the Rays tonight at the Trop. Cleveland manager Stephen Vodon starting Foster Griffin for game one.
1: Obviously, we feel like we're very fortunate. We have a number of really good starters and a lot of good options. We've used a number of methods to navigate games, but with the way Foster's thrown the ball the last couple of times out and with where we are with the bullpen, I mean, we still have to be cognizant of the workload that these guys just had, and we feel like Foster's got the ability to get us deep into the game tomorrow.
0: And game one ALCS tonight, it's available on ESPN Radio and the app as well. First pitch getting underway shortly. Monday Night Football in Los Angeles, Inglewood, be exact, and it kicks off in 15 minutes. 2-2 Rams battling the 3-1 Bills. It's on ESPN TV and ABC. Rams a 3.5-point favorite. Packers don't expect to have star pass rusher Micah Parsons back for Sunday night's game against his former team. Cowboys at Lambeau. He's been sidelined, recovering from a torn ACL he suffered last season. And the 49ers receiver Deebo Samuel is expected to miss multiple games with a hamstring injury.
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0: Hello and welcome in. It's Always College Football. I'm your host, Greg McElroy. So happy to have you here with us. It is our 10 takeaways show. Welcome in. It's Sunday afternoon. Had a chance to watch all the tape, all the clips. Some games I really enjoyed watching back. Others made my eyes just want to shut. One in particular in which it was like a walking turnover fest in the first half. It was like, goodness gracious alive, can we please hold on to the football? It was tough. You'll probably know which one I'm talking about. It was an entertaining day of college football. I mean, you have number one that loses, number six loses, number 10 loses in overtime, number 13 turns the ball over seven times and loses, number 16 loses at home by nearly 20 points. And for the third time in the AP poll era, three top 10 SEC teams lost in the same regular season week. That's five of the top 16 that all suffered a defeat on one Saturday, and each one of them lost for a very specific reason. You can watch it. You can point to it. I went back and watched all the games, and it was pretty clear. As you guys know how Sunday works for us, we've already done our recaps. That was our morning show. Now we're going to do the reasons. Here's why these things happen. Here's what they mean going forward. We do 10 of them every single week. It's one of our favorite shows, and we're glad that you're here with us today. Go ahead and subscribe to the podcast wherever you get the podcast, doesn't matter where. You can also go and check us out on the ESPN College Football YouTube page. All right, let's buckle up and dive in with takeaway number one. Oklahoma just delivered the ultimate team win, 27-24 over their arch rivals, the number one ranked Texas Longhorns. Tate Sandell from 47 yards, clock down to zero, right through the middle. The first time Oklahoma has ever beaten a number one ranked Texas team, and it's Oklahoma's eighth win over an AP number one. That's the fourth most of any program. And the amazing thing is that the Sooners did it with just 238 yards of total offense against a Texas team that put up 382. I mean, for a team to win the yardage battle by 144 yards and to lose the game, kind of tells you exactly which game Oklahoma came to Dallas to play. So let's start with the problem with Oklahoma. Everyone's been talking about the offense, right? And Ben Arbuckle and the challenges that they've had putting forth a competitive group. And honestly, in this game in particular, especially early on, the problem was Colin Simmons for Texas. I mean, third play of the game, he goes right around, strip sacks John Mateer. Oklahoma recovers the ball, but it was pretty clear, all right, this is going to be a problem for the offensive line, right? It was going to be an issue. And from that point forward, you saw a lot of quick game. You saw some throws at or behind the line of scrimmage, trying to get the ball out before Simmons could really get home and take over the game. So that was an offense that was built to avoid the big mistake. It was an offense that was built the way that you need to kind of stay out of the way. And it didn't help them a ton, right? They went three and out on their first five possessions. They gained 15 yards on five of those drives. They had one rushing yard at halftime. Their 69 first half yards, the fewest in any half in head coach Brent Venables 5 years. But it worked anyways. Here's why. Because Mateer and the Oklahoma offense, they never gave Texas the football. They never gave them the short field. Zero picks, zero lost fumbles from a quarterback that had turned it over six times in the previous three games. And I think Venable summed it up beautifully by saying, hey, it was complimentary football, not trying to go out and do too much in the first quarter. And complimentary means, hey, we got to have all three phases. It's all hands on deck to try to knock off the Horns. So it was the special teams that got things started. Overloaded the right side of Texas's punt protection. Danny Okoye takes advantage of a really bad shield. Came free. He blocks it. Dakota Fields falls on it in the end zone. And then Peyton Bowen, he also picked off Arch Manning, takes it 42 yards the other way. So you get a touchdown on offense, a touchdown on defense, and a touchdown on special teams. Oklahoma had not done all three in the same game since they played against Kansas back in 2016. And everybody had to contribute here. Everybody needed to step up when a play was there to be made. And if you look at Texas, their first five drives of the second half, they had 15 plays for 40 yards, four punts, and a pick six. And if you look at kind of the numbers and really the Texas mistakes, you had a block punt. That's now twice in the last two games where Texas's punt unit has surrendered a touchdown. It was a return against Tennessee, and then it was a punt block in this game against Oklahoma. They also had two interceptions and a pair of drive-extending penalties. Those mistakes accounted for 24 of Oklahoma's 27 points. That was the big key. So it looked like Texas, even in spite of all the mistakes, they're going to be in a pretty good spot, right? They're going to be in a spot where they might be able to go and steal it, because the game's tied at 24. Texas has 4th and 2 at the Oklahoma 35, about 1:55 left in the game. Head coach Steve Sarkisian decides to go out and kick it, because they had had a couple 3rd and shorts earlier in the game. They didn't convert, so they had enough confidence. I think it was the right call to send the kicker out. People have kind of looked back and said, well, it doesn't work. That wasn't right. Well, yeah, hindsight's 20/20, but given the fact that the offense has already come up empty on a couple of 3rd and shorts, I think it makes sense to try to hit that 53-yarder. And by the way, your kicker's been really good this season. However, it's a little wide right. That was the first miss of the season after 8-for-8 start. Oklahoma then goes 3 and out. They give it right back. And then Corton Guillory, one snap after he'd been flagged for pass interference, jumps the curl route that Arch Manning was trying to throw with 19 seconds left. So the offense that spent the whole night kind of hiding in the shadows, just, hey, don't try to do too much. Don't make a big mistake. And then Mateer delivers probably his two best throws of the day. You got 3rd and 13, left sideline to Isaiah Satania, and then boom, back shoulder throw down the right sideline to Satania for 20 more. Two toe taps, two replay reviews, two catches that stood. And then Mateer kneels it down, left center of the field, and Sandell, who had missed from 53 in the first half, buries the 47-yarder. So what does it mean for Oklahoma? This was enormous. It was a season-saving victory. They're now 3-2, still on thin ice, still a lot to clean up, still a lot of room to grow, but it was amazing the difference between the first half and second half with their offense's performance, particularly running the football. Now, they're alive. Nothing's fixed just yet. They still only had 238 yards of offense. They still went just 2 of 13 on third down. They had 7 3-and-outs. So this is a formula that you're going to need the other team to make some mistakes. And look, Saturday night, Norman, Kentucky comes to town. They just played an entire overtime game against LSU with 0 turnovers and 2 penalties. So if Oklahoma plays the same game against Kentucky, it's probably not going to be enough. You got to have the offense show up for a little more than just 19 seconds in a got-to-have-it situation. But, hey, great win, all-hands-on-deck win, season-saving win to at least keep them afloat. On the other side, for Texas, what does it mean? I think they can probably look in the mirror and say, hey, we beat ourselves. I mean, that I think is probably the – if I were a Texas Longhorn, that's how I feel. Because they're sitting there, they're up 17-7 at halftime. They're up 17-10 going into the fourth quarter. They had won 38 straight games when entering the fourth quarter with the lead. That was the second longest active streak in the FBS. And Arch Manning, he threw 2 very costly fourth quarter interceptions. The first was the first pick 6 of his career. He's the only SEC quarterback with 2 different games of 2 fourth quarter interceptions at the start of last season. The last one was against Florida in last year's loss. It's only had 1 loss since that loss. So it's been a bit. So, and it wasn't only on the quarterback. They didn't, I think, give the ball enough to Hollywood Smothers. He had just 6 carries for 41 yards in the first half. And then in the second half, he gets 2. No Texas back got more than 12 carries all night. So they got to do better collectively. And here's probably what makes it very maddening about the whole situation is that every single number says that Oklahoma's offense is in tough shape. But if you look at Texas's defense, I mean, they allowed 13 points. The offense and the special teams, they're the ones that allowed the other 14. So I think when you look at everything with coordinators, I still think Sarkisian calls a great game. Yes, the special teams needs to be cleaned up for sure. But at the end of the day, Texas is still a playoff team in all the national projections. And I think even though it could end up with a couple more losses down the road, they're in a pretty good spot. And you look at the next 5 opponents, you got Florida, Ole Miss, Mississippi State, Mizzou, and LSU. All came into the weekend ranked. So this is a stretch right now where they have to absolutely do everything in their control not to beat themselves, because they have a great playoff caliber, championship caliber defense. They have a playoff roster, but they got to get things fixed. And to do so against five ranked teams will be incredibly difficult.
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13: Hey, it's Evan Cohen. Coming up Tuesday, after suffering their first loss of the season, the Bills head to L.A. to take on the Rams in what could potentially be a preview of Super Bowl 61 on ESPN. It's Unsportsmanlike, 6 a.m. Eastern, right here on ESPN Radio, ESPN2, and ESPNU.

0: Let's go to takeaway number two. Georgia just showed y'all what a number one team's depth chart looks like. They win the game 20-17 in Tuscaloosa over the Alabama Crimson Tide. It's Georgia's first win at Bryant-Denny since 2007, and that was Kirby Smart's first regular season win over Alabama. Now, Kirby Smart is now 3-7 against the Tide, and before Saturday, both those wins came with the trophy on the line, right? It came in the SEC championship last year and the national championship a few years back. But here's what the depth chart looks like. And Georgia has prided themselves. Maybe they don't have the star power they once had, but guess what they do have? Outrageous depth. They played this game without their top two running backs. And Nate Frazier was out with a rib injury. Chauncey Bowen's out with a lower leg injury. And Smart didn't even know if Frazier could go until shortly before kickoff. So they decided to hand the football to Dwight Phillips, whose career high coming into the night was 8 carries. He got 17. He goes for 120. Bo Walker added 69 on 10 more yards. So Georgia goes for 206 against an Alabama defense that had come in as one of the top teams in the country against the run. Most teams, you lose your top two running backs, that completely changes the game plan. Well, Georgia loses their top two, didn't affect their rushing production whatsoever. And Dwight Phillips was terrific. I mean, he was terrific in the game. But he was overshadowed by the performance of Gunnar Stockton, who was 18 of 22, 249. On third down in particular, he was outrageous. 9 of 10 for 104 on third down. 9 of 10 in Bryant-Denny. And if you look at the windows he was having to throw it into, guys, it was well defended most of the time. I mean, he was throwing it in places where only his receiver could catch the ball. And the Alabama defenders, I don't even know what you do. You kind of just shrug and tip your cap because of just how good some of those throws were. And you look at it too. I mean, if you're looking at field position and things like that, I mean, Alabama played the game they wanted to play. I mean, Alabama's punter, Alex Asperuha, he punted 5 of his punts inside the 20. And Georgia's go-ahead drive, it started at its own 11 after a muffed punt that Georgia nearly coughed up. And then, boom, it was Phillips for 9. Boom, it was Phillips for 22. Boom, it was Walker for 37. 10 plays, 84 yards, capped off by Peyton Woodring's 23-yard field goal with 5 minutes and 25 seconds left. Now, that was the drive that ended the game. It started on Georgia's own 7-yard line. And on 3rd and 7 from the 10, offense coordinator Mike Bobo, he calls a pass, gets aggressive, finds Elias Williams, and Stockton hits him for 17 yards. I mean, that call on 3rd down backed up. I mean, that won the game. And that was an incredibly impressive throw, incredibly impressive execution. You also look at Georgia's defense. They held Alabama just 3 points after half. Their 17 points were their fewest in a home game since 2011. Now, here's what everyone's arguing about right now. With 3 minutes and 28 seconds left, Alabama had 2nd and 10 at the Georgia 34, down 3. And Georgia's defensive back, K.J. Bolden, he goes and hits Rico Scott in the end zone before the ball did. No flag came. To be honest with you, it was pass interference. It was. The rules analyst, Matt Austin, agreed with that. I think it was pass interference. But if you look at what Georgia did in the game, and look, everybody has an opinion on penalties, what should have been called, what shouldn't have been called, what was called in the past, what wasn't called in the past. Guys, it never comes down to one singular play. It doesn't. Because Georgia, they made the plays. They made the plays to win the game. And if you look at kind of how things went, there were a couple big plays wiped out by Georgia with holding penalties. And so the flags didn't necessarily go just in one direction. It's just the one at the worst possible moment happened to go against the Crimson Tide. On the next snap, after the no-call PI, Glenn Schumann sends a blitz. Bolden gets home. And Keelan Russell all of a sudden takes a 9-yard loss. Now you're out of field goal range. Alabama has to punt. And Dijon Lee, he has a personal foul after the whistle on 2nd and 3. That hands Georgia the first down. That allows Stockton to kneel it out. And look, Kalen DeBoer, I think, has handled this really well. He said, quote unquote, "We cannot put this game in that situation where the officials come into play." He also referenced Lee's performance in the game, referencing emotional maturity. And he showed a lot of fire. And I think Alabama fans have responded very positively to that, because Lee had a tough day. He also had a big pass interference on the third and long that gave Georgia a fresh set of downs as well. So all things considered, Georgia made the plays they needed to make. There were a couple bounces that went their way, but when you're a great team, you capitalize on those bounces. Georgia did that. They're now 6-0, 4-0 in the SEC, the projected number one across all national projections. I think they are the best team in the country, not just because it wasn't the prettiest win in Tuscaloosa, because it won in Tuscaloosa without being at 100%. So very, very impressive performance from Georgia. Moving over to the other side for Alabama, let's start with what they did right. I mean, they were down 10-0 there in the second quarter. They found a way to lead the game at halftime 14-10. And the second touchdown, two-minute drive by Russell. He also had a three-play 83-yard drive earlier. But the two-minute drive, 12 plays, 80 yards, started his own 20 with a minute 32 left. That drive got to the one with 6 seconds left. And I loved that Kalen DeBoer decided to pass on the tying field goal a couple times before Alabama decides to hand it off. I mean, as a head coach who came into the game trying to win, and you got to take advantage of those situations. And the offense, they made it happen. You look at where things are in kind of the fringe area and kind of how they handled stuff. There were some moments where Alabama showed some youth. There were some moments where Alabama showed some mistakes, and there were some times where Bama just flat out got a little unlucky. Sometimes you don't get the breaks in the game, and there were 4 Georgia fumbles that were recovered by Georgia players. And when the ball's on the ground a couple times, I mean, you got to go and take advantage of those plays. You give Georgia credit for taking advantage. You got to acknowledge that Alabama didn't take advantage of those situations. When you look at Keelan Russell, I think he grew in this game a lot. He learned a lot in this game. It was moving really fast early. He settled in. Then it was moving really fast late. But when you look at things, look, I also appreciated very much his approach. He didn't talk about the penalties. He didn't talk about what was missed. He took ownership, said, we got to be better. I love that. That is the right mindset for Alabama long term. You never leave it up to the official. If you do, you run the risk of being on the wrong side. Winners take ownership. And I think that's a really important thing for Alabama moving forward. Now, there are a couple things to monitor for the Tide, too. You have a center that got injured, Ryan Coleman-Williams, a little bit banged up as well. But they lose by 3 at home to arguably the best team in the country on possibly a pass interference call that never came. They're still going to be very much in the mix for the college football playoff. Now, they go to Tennessee next week. This is a really massive rivalry and a really massive game. So it'll be important for Alabama not to sulk or be disappointed with the performance last week. You got to flip the script. You can't look in the rearview mirror. You got to move forward, and you got to bring your A game next week to what will be one of the most hostile environments in the country. Takeaway number 3, Kentucky won the same game twice. That is not luck. Kentucky 35, LSU 34 in overtime. 1 week after Kentucky beat South Carolina, 35-34 in overtime. On a walk-off 2-point conversion both times. Kentucky's the first team in FBS history to win back-to-back games by 1 point in overtime. You look at the box score, you would have sworn that LSU won the game. LSU outgained Kentucky 410-401. They won first downs 26-19. They converted 7-13 on third down to Kentucky's 5-14, and they held time of possession. But when you look at the columns that actually determine the result in a 1-point game, turnovers. LSU had 2. Penalties. Kentucky had 2 for 20. LSU had 7 for 50. So, yeah, well, LSU might have won a couple areas of the stat sheet. Kentucky won the parts of the game that really made a significant impact. And if you look at it, man, they beat you by making sure you make the mistakes, they're sound, and they execute. And on the first snap, they showed some explosiveness with C.J. Baxter, 77 yards right up the middle, touchdown on the very next play, very simple duo scheme. And they were able to move what was at the time one of the best defenses in the country off the spot. In the second quarter, you return a punt to the house by Brock Kaufman. Then defensive coordinator Jay Bateman's group, playing a little bit short on all 3 levels, they held LSU to 94 yards rushing at 2.5 a carry. So they were down some linebackers, and they were down a couple defensive linemen. They lost a couple secondary guys, and they really battled on defense. Now, to be fair to LSU, Kentucky kind of spent the fourth quarter trying to hand it back because they had five red zone trips after halftime that produced a combined 6 points. Adam Zuagi, he missed from 42 with 4:57 left. Then, right after Jamarian Harkless strip-sacked Sam Levitt and Kentucky recovered at the LSU 13, they missed from 26. Then head coach Lane Kiffin, in a decision that has been heavily scrutinized, on 4th and 1 from his own 43, up 3 with a minute 46 left, he decided to punt it away. I think he thought about going for it on 4th and 1, and to be honest with you, I would have gone for it. I would have gone for it. Hindsight's 20/20. There were some great plays made by Kentucky in the 2 minute drive. I would have gone for it though, try to win it with my own offense as opposed to putting my defense back out there that had had some challenges throughout the game.
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1: I'm John Ryder. Game two of the NLCS in Milwaukee in a big game. The Brewers' all-star catcher.
2: The pitch. Swing and a high fly ball. Well struck center field. Paez back. Turns and looks. And it's way out of here. Off the batter's eye in center field. Contreras has tied this one up at four. A no-doubter to center.
1: John Boog-Shambi with the call on ESPN Radio. William Contreras, that game-time solo homer in the fifth. He also had a pair of RBI singles, including the go-ahead one in the sixth inning. And the Brewers take down the Dodgers again, 7-4. They now have a 2-0 series lead with Game 3 on Wednesday night in L.A. and on ESPN Radio with coverage starting at 7:30 Eastern. The Brewers bullpen with five perfect innings. Andy Ashby goes an inning and two-thirds for the save. Game one of the ALCS at the Trop, and the Rays have a 2-0 lead on the Guardians, batting in the bottom of the first and looking for more. Junior Caminero and Johnny DeLuca, each with RBI singles off Foster Griffin. Week five of the NFL wrapping up. Monday Night Football in L.A. Bills lead the Rams 3-0 with 6.5 minutes to go in the first quarter. Packers don't expect to have star pass rusher Micah Parsons back for Sunday night's game against the Cowboys. His former team at Lambeau. He's been recovering from a torn ACL that he suffered last season. College football, Alabama star receiver Ryan Coleman-Williams is unlikely to play on Saturday at Tennessee with a head issue, a lower body injury, and that game is on ESPN Radio, 3 p.m. Eastern.
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5: You went all in on this, Michael Douglas, because you there's a lot of your personal life in this.
6: I did. And then I started thinking, well, look, what about my films? I'm kind of got this image of sort of that gray area. You know, a lot of my movies always are struggling with the moral dilemmas of doing the right thing, but there's always that bad side of us, and will the guy make the right decision and all of that. And so I decided I got to go all in. If I'm going to write a biography and my life, yes, your work is your sort of major, but you have to also deal with the pain and the good side, the bad side. And so I started about 18 months ago and working hard with Shane. Mostly I was living in Spain, and time change, we do 2-3 hours a day back and forth. And then I got really scared, because as opposed to a movie where you're playing a character, an actor, you know, your book, you're just laying out your whole story in your life. And so I'm just been shocked and surprised, and here we are. I'm going number one with a lot of bad stories. And
5: let's call them interesting.
6: All right.
5: And so it started 18 months ago. So it's not true that you said, I'm not writing a book until the Knicks win a championship again.
6: The Knicks win was my motivation to finish, you know.
5: That's how great was that?
6: I was just old fashioned, brought me back to Earl of Pearl Monroe and the Knicks the old days. Walt Frazier, just total guts.
5: Yeah. And the fact that Walt Frazier was at some of these games too, right? And Brunson's doing this stuff for Ewing in a way, and for, you know, in
6: it was
5: with Frazier. Why I get goosebumps.
6: It just completed the generation and pulled it together.
5: Yeah.
6: Why can't the Jets do that? I mean,
5: well, we're out of time. We don't have enough time to get into that. But yeah, I know, because you're a Jet fan from the Namath days or something?
6: No, I was a Giants fan. I was Y.A. Tittle,
5: right.
6: Frank Gifford and everything. And then Broadway Joe came on, you know, and that fur coat and that announcement on Super Bowl III, we're going to win.
5: Yeah.
6: And they did it. And I love these guys. They were fantastic.
5: Right.
6: And that was it.
5: That was it. to the current day.
6: Yeah.
5: I'm with you. All right. So your book, again, one hell of a ride, where all books are acquired right now. The number one nonfiction selling book on planet Earth. We have a game called, there it is up on the screen right there. One hell of a ride. So we play a game called Celebrity True or False.
6: Okay.
5: Where, you know,

0: are wondering what's true and what's not about what's been written about your work, but you've written about your work. So instead of playing celebrity true or false, we're going to play, is this really true?
1: Okay.
0: Okay. And then that we, you know, it's a little high register where we're like, I gotta believe it. But still, we still have the production value, which we appreciate you as a producer, an Academy Award producer. Here we go. Celebrity true or false with Michael Douglas. Please hit it.
2: Celebrity true or false.
3: You can't handle the truth.
0: I'm sure you recognize that voice. Yes. You recognize that voice of Jack Nicholson.
1: Jack Nicholson, sure.
0: And that's the way we start here. Is it true, really true, that you attempted to convince Deborah Winger to take on the role of Joan Wilder in Romancing the Stone over dinner with Danny DeVito, Jack Nicholson, and the director, Robert Zemeckis? That happened.
1: No, but okay. there's you with an explanation
0: please,
1: for it.
0: Yes.
1: Okay,
0: yeah.
1: So the studio wanted Deborah Winger for the role.
0: Okay,
1: and I had an initial lunch. It started as a lunch with her at the Lucy's El Adobe down here in Los Angeles. Yes. And all I can tell you is lunch ended at about 6 o'clock at night, and I don't know how many margaritas later, and I was staggering out of there, and I didn't have a yes answer from her yet. Wasn't sure. Then Bob Zemeckis and I went down to Mexico to scout, to do the scouting for the movie.
0: For the movie, yeah.
1: For Romancing the Stone.
0: Yes.
1: And it's sort of like that movie that you read in the script, you know, Rome Burns, two words which could mean 2 months. And Romancing the Stone, which we loved the script, but then when we got into the realities of mudslides, and this is before Greens, we saw it was going to be a really, really tough picture and very hard. And for Joan Wilder, the character. So, she was making terms of endearment. In Texas, so Bob Zemeckis and I come up to Texas to meet with Deborah, and you know we're kind of scared because we've just been seen, and we have another one of those dinners, and but she's not making a decision, and we're walking home after dinner, we're all walking home and feeling good, and you know how somebody go oh you and hits you in the arm. Well, Deborah goes, oh, you, and she leans over and bites me in the arm. Oh, bites me in the arm. We laugh about it. We laugh, and I go back to the hotel room. I got, jeez, it's bleeding. And so I'm going, I don't know, man. I said, I don't know about the jungle, you know. And so I go back to the studio, and they want to get the update on how our location sound go and everything. And Deborah Winger, and I said, well, how is it? I started crying. I said, I can't do it. I can't go to the desert with Deborah. You know,
0: she bit you in the arm just walking the streets of Texas?
1: Yeah. Well, I mean, it was, she did it in a fun way. Okay. You know, I mean, it was nothing bad about it. Mm-hmm. But we realized, so the studio executive had a neighbor next door. He said, well, this actress came over for get a sugar the other day. Her name was Kathleen Turner. She just did a movie called Body Heat.
0: Oh, yes.
1: And she might be really, really, really good. And so that was how Deborah could not make a decision or she wanted to. And so Kathleen said yes, and that's how that came about. But no Danny, no Jack Nicholson, just...
0: No Jack, huh?
1: No Jack.
0: Okay. So were you obviously knew Jack from Cuckoo's Nest, right? Is that where you first met Jack Nicholson?
1: Yeah.
0: When he was on the set of...
1: Well, before that, but yeah, that was where we first met him.
0: Good Jack story. I know it's open-ended. What's a good Jack Nicholson story that you have, Michael Douglas?
1: A good Jack Nicholson story? Where do we start? Well, I guess the first really one we got was that he was late for rehearsal. We had 2 weeks of rehearsal up at the Oregon State Mental Hospital where we were shooting. And our cast, which was a mix of New York and L.A. actors, were really into it. We had all the cooperation of the mental hospital from Dr. Brooks, who played the actual doctor in the movie, and he had arranged for actors to be in group therapy sessions with characters that would match what their disease might be. Mm-hmm. We had actors sleeping the nights in their beds at the hospital. And I just remember, and Jack arrived the second week for the rehearsal. Mm-hmm. Didn't recognize any of these guys. I watched him the first morning, and he's, you know, when we break for lunch, and he's looking all around. And finally, he throws his tray, and he walks outside. And I'm producer, I'm worried, oh, my God, what's happening?
0: Yeah.
1: And I go outside. It's Jack, you all right? Who are these guys? Who are these people? He was sure they all were nuts. You know, they don't even break character at lunch. Nothing, they ever break. But he's just Jack's magic is that he is more open mm-hmm. in front of a camera than he is outside in real life.
0: No kidding.
1: He uses the camera as an excuse to be totally vulnerable. I think that's why he's such a wonderful actor.
0: Celebrity True or False here with Michael Douglas. True or False, the ending of Fatal Attraction was rewritten twice during the course of the movie being greenlit and made.
1: False.
0: Okay.
1: It was the end of the movie was changed once.
0: Once.
1: And that was when we saw the cut, the final cut, the picture worked like gangbusters.
0: Mm-hmm.
1: And without telling them the whole plot, remember this movie and everything else about this woman taking over. But in the movie, there was a fight that I have with Glenn Close with a knife. And she comes at me with a knife in the picture, and I grab the knife and I'm going to take it. And then the end of the picture was her, Madame Butterfly, was playing the opera.
0: Mm-hmm.
1: And the camera moved in, and she was sort of in a lotus position. And she took the knife, and she slit her throat. And killed herself, but you knew that my fingerprints were on the knife.
0: Mm-hmm.
1: And so she won. She set me up.
0: Oh.
1: So the audience, what had happened was, she had done such a brilliant performance and was so strong.
0: Mm-hmm.
1: The audience went, no, you got to kill her. Somebody's got to kill her. You can't let her get away with this.
0: Mm-hmm.
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0: Hey, this is Rich Eisen. 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Cam Hayward joins us fresh off the Steelers win against the Colts. And James McAvoy, the actor, joins me in studio. 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
18: 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Open only to legal residents of the 50 U.S. states and Washington, D.C. who are 18 plus at time of entry. For odds of winning and full

Now, Kurt Cignetti, they kind of played the first half to kind of survive it. They weren't really getting anything done. The clock was running down. So just survive it, stop the bleeding and punt. And it worked because Nebraska's 16-play drive at the end of half ended in a missed 40-yard field goal. And Indiana went to the locker room down just 10-3, even though it felt like a bigger margin than that. It felt like an insurmountable lead given the way Nebraska played in the start. Now, Anthony Calandria, he ran 39 yards for a touchdown, made it 17-6 with 12:01 to go. 10 seconds of game clock later, it was 17-13. First snap after the kickoff, you get an RPO. Nebraska's free safety stepped up on the run fake. Marsh catches it near the sticks, sheds two tacklers, and boom, he was gone. So think about what that safety did in trying to come up and stop the RPO. Indiana had just 12 rushing yards in the first half. So is it a run fake? I don't know. Then the game winner on 4th-and-1, that was at the Nebraska 44, Indiana subbed in Jumbo. I mean, they were big. Extra offensive linemen lined up tight. And Nebraska answered with their own goal line personnel. Marsh and Becker then both slipped out uncovered. Hoover hits Marsh for the 44-yard touchdown. I think if Matt Rhule could have it back, probably should have called timeout when they had goal line personnel on the field. Defense coordinator Brian Haynes for Indiana, he did the rest. Sent some extra rushers after halftime too. Indiana finishes with 5 sacks. 4 of those came in the second half. Nebraska's last 4 possessions produces 0 points. And Marsh, what an arrival he had. 6 catches, 187, and 2 touchdowns. Indiana is now 7-0 in one score games under Kurt Cignetti. That's the most wins without a loss by any FBS coach since 2024. So what does it mean for them? Ohio State comes to Bloomington Saturday with a rematch of last year's Big Ten title game. We know Indiana won that game 13-10. But they're going to need to play much better. They are. They do. Because the biggest play in Lincoln worked because a safety made a bad decision in RPO. And they got a really favorable substitution from Nebraska. Against Ohio State, you're going to have to be more balanced. You're going to have to find something to run game. Now, on the other side for Nebraska, gut-wrenching. That's now 31 straight losses against ranked teams. And in this one, Nebraska played well enough to win for 3 quarters. 3 quarters and change. So there's not this massive talent gap anymore. I mean, Rhule kind of named it himself. They didn't capitalize enough. They allowed Indiana to hang around, whether it was missing a field goal or not finishing in the red zone. They obviously gave up some explosive plays. But they got to be able to be better in the red zone. That's enormous. And then there's a couple things that they might like to have back. I mean, they're down 20-17 with about 4 minutes and 40 seconds left. Nebraska decides to go for it on 4th-and-9 from its own 44. They ended up throwing it incomplete. Now, at that point, they had 2 timeouts. A punter was averaging 57 yards a kick, and a defense had held the defending national champs to just 1 of 10 on 3rd down. So in that scenario, yeah, hindsight 2020, punt that thing away. And then let your defense go. I mean, the defense forced a 3-and-out anyways. So, look, Rhule, to his credit, he didn't hide from it. He said he's angry, he's upset, and he wants to make it very clear that he's not embarrassed by the guys. He shouldn't be. He shouldn't be embarrassed. Those guys played hard. They just got to learn how to finish now. They got to learn how to make the pivotal plays in the fourth quarter when these games are decided. Because 31 straight doesn't end by being the better team for 3-plus quarters. It ends by being the better team for the last 5 minutes. Now, they can get it all back. They go to Oregon on Saturday. Ohio State and Iowa are still on the schedule to close out the regular season. So for Nebraska, the next chance to make it comes in Eugene against a desperate Oregon team that is needing to kind of find themselves as well. Takeaway number 6. Look, Saturday, that was for the blowouts, right? Next Saturday, that's for the bracket. All right, we will start in South Bend, Indiana, where the 3rd-ranked Notre Dame Fighting Irish, 58, Stanford 7. On Stanford's first snap, Boubacar Traore comes off the edge unblocked, takes the ball right out of Davis Warren's hands. 4 plays later, it was 7-0. That was it. This game lasted 15 seconds, it felt like. And you look at it, look, Traore added an interception in the second quarter, and Notre Dame –

0: They say he's the first Irish player since at least 1998 with a strip sack and an interception in the same game. At halftime, it was 37-0. The final yardage mark was nearly 3-1 at 598-202. Now, here's why the margin keeps getting bigger after the game is decided, because Notre Dame, they ran for 361 yards. And the back who did it is a true freshman. And we've been talking about Jonas Walton for a bit, ran 13 times, 181. That's the most ever by our Notre Dame true freshman. 97-yarder on the first play of the second quarter. That was his first career touchdown. It was the third longest play in Notre Dame history. So, Notre Dame stadium history, that is. And that's a long history, by the way. And I think you look at this, 6 different Notre Dame players scored touchdowns. 3 of them had never scored a touchdown in college. 5 of the touchdowns went for 30 yards or more. So that's kind of the engine, right? But the defense, they end the game early and then hand it to the young guys and allow them to continue to play at a really high level. That's 16 straight wins. Every single one of those wins by the Irish dating back to September 20th of last year has come by double digits. In the AP poll era, only Army with 21 straight wins by double digits in the 1940s and Miami with 17 straight wins from 2000 to 2001 have strung together a longer streak than that. One more ties Miami. And Ohio State and Ole Miss, they ran their own versions of it as well. Ohio State beats Maryland 45-16, held Maryland to 146 yards. Julian Sand threw 4 touchdown passes. 2 went to Jeremiah Smith. That's 3 straight games with multiple touchdowns for Smith. That's 38 for his career. Michigan's Braylon Edwards, he holds the Big Ten record with 39 career touchdowns. So the next one Smith scores, he'll tie it. DraftKings had him at minus 220 to win the Heisman on Saturday night. That's the shortest odds after week 6 since Lamar Jackson in 2016. Now, here's the catch. Of the last 14 Heisman favorites after week 6, only one won the award. Kind of crazy, right? So minus 220 in October isn't necessarily a coronation. It's certainly a nomination, that's for sure. Moving on to Nashville in the rain, you had number 9 Ole Miss, who felt like we hadn't seen them play football in a year. They win 52-17. They're up 42-3 at half. 43 seconds left in the half. Ole Miss had led 28-3. Vanderbilt had the ball. Well, Blake Purchase sacks Jared Curtis, knocks it loose. Santarin Perkins scoops it up. He scores. Then on the kickoff, Mark Trigg forces a fumble. Israel Solomon recovers. 13 seconds later, Trinidad Chambliss hits Michael Smith from 4 yards out. That's 14 points in 20 seconds of game clock. And the Ole Miss offense was on the field for just 13 of those 20 seconds. Ole Miss scored 24 points off 4 Vanderbilt turnovers and ended Vanderbilt's 10-game home winning streak. Chambliss missed his first 2 throws, completed his next 11, and accounted for 4 touchdowns, including a 2-yard pass to defensive tackle Jamarius Brown. So add it all up. You got Notre Dame, Ohio State, Ole Miss. They won by a combined 115 points. But next week, they all step up in class. Ohio State goes to Bloomington. Ole Miss gets Missouri. And Notre Dame heads to Provo to take on an undefeated BYU team. So what does it mean for Notre Dame? Look, BYU beat Iowa State 24-10 on Friday night to get to 5-0. They're doing so right now without their star running back, L.J. Martin. And Barrett Bachmeier just threw for 329, added 109 on the ground himself. BYU's defense held Iowa State to 200 yards. That's the fewest that they've had in a game since 2018. And they had just 6 offensive yards in the second quarter. Now, College Game Day will go to Provo for the first time since 2009. And Notre Dame will be the highest-ranked team to visit since USC went to Provo back in 2004. That USC team was number 1. The early line has Notre Dame by exactly 10. So that's not necessarily a point spread, right? That's a referendum on the streak, potentially, right? Double-digit wins, 16 in a row. Here's the call. I do think BYU's defense is good enough to make sure that 37 zip at halftime is off the table. That's for sure. I think Barrett Bachmeier is good enough to potentially keep it inside of 10. So Notre Dame, I think they might handle business in Provo. But I don't know if that streak's going to continue. It'll be fascinating to watch, and we will preview it on Tuesday's show. Takeaway number 7, Missouri just wore down Texas A&M. It is built to wear down everybody, by the way. 27-6, Jamal Roberts, their running back, 34 carries, 222, a couple touchdowns, his second straight 200-yard game. Now, he is the third SEC running back with back-to-back 200-yard games against FBS opponents. He's the third one. You know who the other two were? I'm going to give you just a half second. I'm going to treat it like the Aflac trivia question. Just a half second. Think about it. Okay, Alabama's Derrick Henry and LSU's Leonard Fournette.
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1: I'm John Ryder. Game one of the ALCS at the Trop. The Rays lead the Guardians 2-0 in the bottom of the third. It's on other ESPN radio affiliates. Junior Caminero and Johnny DeLuca with RBI singles off Foster Griffin in the first. Tampa Bay going with their ace, Drew Rasmussen. Game two of the NLCS in Milwaukee. Back and forth. A lot of drama and great play from Milwaukee's all-star catcher.
2: Stewart comes set. The pitch. Swing and a line drive into left field. It'll fall for a hit. In to score is Hamilton. It's an RBI single for Contreras, who delivers again. Milwaukee 5 and LA 4.
1: John Boogshambi, the call on ESPN Radio. William Contreras, the go-ahead RBI single in the sixth inning, also smashed a 437-foot solo homer and had an RBI single earlier as well, as the Brewers topped the Dodgers 7-4. Milwaukee with five perfect innings from their bullpen and now have a 2-0 series lead, game three on Wednesday night in L.A. and on ESPN Radio, coverage starting at 7:30 Eastern. Week five of the NFL finishing up. Monday Night Football in L.A., and the Rams lead the Bills 7-6. Matthew Stafford just completed a short touchdown pass. Devontae Adams, it's on ESPN and ABC TV. To the NHL now, and the Golden Knights trail the Wild 3-0 end of the first period. It's on ESPN Plus. Senators have a 2-0 lead on the Devils into the second period in Jersey earlier. Sabres beat the Panthers 5-3.
3: Hey, it's Evan Cohen coming up Tuesday. 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

0: Welcome to the Hoop Collective Podcast. We talk about the NBA, which today is the Pacific Division. Joining us from one of the hubs of the Pacific Division in Sacramento is Anthony Slater.
1: It's kind of a bleak time for California basketball. We're about to unveil that, but if you really think about it, I don't know a bleaker collective time for the four teams since I've been around them.
0: Along those lines, joining us from Dallas, Texas, Ben, actually, you're in Los Angeles right now.
2: I'm in another one of the hubs.
0: Yeah, that's right. We're all in the Pacific Division lay of the land right now. As I ask this to you, Ben McMahon, can you tell me who the current Pacific Division champion is?
2: Howdy, partners. You keep on trying to get me with this. I'm going to say it's the Los Angeles Lakers.
0: And you are correct.
1: Proud. Did they win like 52 games or something?
2: I think it was 53, was it not? Yeah.
0: Despite Luka's late injury, mid-season injury and then another late injury, they were able to overcome and claim the Pacific Division. 53 wins.
1: I believe I heard that was the most regular season wins for a Luka Doncic team ever, which is kind of crazy considering he's made the finals.
0: Great stat.
1: It's also, you know, I would say, credit to J.J. Redick. He has seemed to, like, squeeze out regular season wins.
2: I mean, well, he's got a playoff win without Luka in uniform, a playoff series win.
0: J.J.'s done well. I think J.J. has acquitted himself very well. I'll tell you one thing. Whether it's in Los Angeles, I think J.J. Redick's going to coach in the league for a long time. A long time. If he wants to.
2: I was going to say, unless he just drives himself so crazy. That broadcasting gig wasn't bad.
0: I know. Will the winner of this year's Pacific Division title win 53 games or, in fact, 50 games, Slater?
1: I would take the under 53. I would take the defending champion Lakers to probably be the champs again. But what's their – I mean, y'all probably done some Vegas over-unders at this point.
2: Their over-under was in the mid-40s.
0: Yeah, I'm just saying, last year, all these Western teams got to, or at least most of them, got to play Utah four times. All those East teams that were tanking,
2: Memphis was tanking hard. There's some, they weren't alone.
0: Memphis was tanking so hard.
2: Yeah.
0: Well, I don't know if Memphis is going to win that many more games this year, but they're not going to be trying to lose.
2: Right.
0: Okay, so let's start with the Lakers, Slater. Very different roster. They won 53 games and turned over a big chunk of their roster. I have a basic question here. Walker Kessler, we know, fits with Luka. It was premium choice. Obviously, they paid a premium to get him two swaps, $130 million. They re-signed Austin Reeves. The other acquisitions that they made, Quentin Grimes, Colin Sexton, Mamu.
1: Mamu Shvili.
0: Do those guys fit with Luka?
2: He asked you, Slater.
0: Well, go ahead. You're the Luka expert.
1: Mamu
0: should have
1: can
0: asked
1: shoot.
0: You. I should have asked you, McMahon. My bad.
1: Yeah, McMahon could maybe relate it to some of those Dallas teams that Luka kind of dragged their talent further than we would have predicted. I think in a vacuum, you could say each player has his own skill set that could help Luka, right? Mamu, because, he's a bigger player who could shoot it. That's helpful. Quentin Grimes, I think, is a nice little 3-and-D piece. I think he's going to be a little higher on their pecking order than he probably should be. Played with Luka, right? So there's a little bit of history.
2: Very briefly, half a season.
1: Yeah, Colin Sexton, he's a fine like bench scorer at his price tag, but at the same time, did this team need to use that price tag for another like go get it score when they have, the team's built around Luka and Austin Reeves? So, the collective doesn't necessarily fit, even though I think almost every player you can make an argument, decent value contracts, I guess, ish.
2: Quentin Grimes, is certainly a three. The D, he's got a reputation for being a good defender. The Dallas coaches did not share that opinion. Yeah, I'll just be real honest with you. They felt like he was pretty overrated defensively. He needs to prove that wrong in the Lakers, or with the Lakers. And the things you need to surround Luka with, are another legitimate playmaker. Boom. They've got Austin Reeves. They've got great chemistry. Check.
0: Yeah, he was already there, just for the record.
2: Right. A rim-protecting, rim-running big man. That's why they went out and got Walker Kessler. I'll give that a check. I will also say Kessler needs to be a much better screener than he had been in Utah. Like, he needs to focus on that aspect of the job. That's going to be awfully important. And I still think he needs to improve defensively. He's a great shot blocker. Can you be a great defensive anchor? There's a difference. He needs to be a great defensive anchor. Length, athleticism, and shooting. You can argue they got the shooting part. This is not a team that has length and athleticism on the wings. And how they're going to get it at this point, I don't know. Who's their best on-ball defender?
1: I mean, Matisse Thybulle could, you know, theoretically.
2: You're right. They got but he's
1: Zaire Williams.
0: They're hoping for these minimum signings to help. How does hoping for minimum signings to help work? I mean, you know, it's sometimes.
2: I think that was a good swing for them because he is a really good defender. The problem is the problems that he solves on the defensive end is he creating more problems on the offensive end. Because let's be honest, you're playing 4-on-5 offensively, and teams don't guard him.
1: Yeah, I mean, at the risk of triggering the Brian Windhorst, Jonathan Kuminga clock, I mean, they went after Kuminga hard this summer, which told you they know how, you know, thin they were at the power forward position, right? They made the same pitch that the Timberwolves did, like, come please be the starting power forward. So they're going to have to try to patch it without him with what I mentioned, Zaire Williams, Matisse Thybulle.
0: How did you feel about Kuminga's explanation for choosing Minnesota over the Lakers?
1: Jonathan Kuminga, I know him pretty well. Like, he's just, like, extremely diplomatic. I didn't take anything from his press conference with any, like, type of, like, real, like, substance to it. I know he said the winning culture thing, but that was just, like, the boilerplate, like, term that he got to the next question with, if I'm being honest.
0: I understand. Honestly, you know, he had talked to the Bulls. The Bulls didn't have the money to offer him. Didn't have the money to offer him the $6 million that he got in Minnesota. They would have had to pay him less, I'm pretty sure. People keep talking about the Lakers and Wolves, but from what I understand, the Bulls were right there. Like, he could have gone to the Bulls.
1: Portland came in late too.
0: Portland, that's right.
1: Yeah.
0: Yeah. Mm-hmm. Anyway,
1: but we can talk about him in another conversation.
2: More Kuminga content coming soon.
0: subscribe.
1: You know who feels more on the clock than anybody in Lakerland right now, to me, is Pelinka. You know, obviously you have the ownership situation that continues to shift and evolve. So you just wonder, you know, who new ownership will want, you know, long-term leading the team. But also he threw out a bunch of what you would seem like desperation type contracts this summer. I'm looking at him. Kessler Edwards, 4-129 player option. Mamos Vanley,
2: Kessler Edwards, Walker Kessler.
0: Boy, if
2: Walker
0: he had Kessler. Signed Kessler Edwards to that contract, he would have been fired. No offense to Kessler Edwards.
1: Mamos Vanley, 452 player option. Quentin Grimes, 460 player option. Sexton, 219 player option. Reeves, 4184 player option. That is just monstrous long-term money.
0: Maybe it's just because he's a former agent, but the player option, somebody's going to stop giving out player options. The team that stops handing out player options on every contract is going to benefit. Somebody at some point will remember that, but I'll move on.
2: And the role players getting four-year deals is really interesting because that absolutely bucks the trend. Like, you're not seeing a lot of guys that are not star-caliber players getting four-year deals.
0: Four-year deals with player options.
2: Yeah, and again, the Sexton thing, I just didn't get that one, to be honest with you. And, I see Sexton. I think there's teams where he would fit. The Lakers didn't need more, you know, creation.
0: All the role players on their whole roster, okay? If they all had 1 year less on their contracts, you would look at them completely differently. I know that's a big if, but like if Jared Vanderbilt didn't have the player option and he was just an expiring $12 million contract, that's something you could do something with. If If Colin Sexton just had the 1 year, $9 million deal, he's hugely incentivized to play well this year. And Vanderbilt and Sexton together are $21 million. You know, if Grimes is on a 3 year deal instead of four, if Mamu's on a 3 year deal instead of, now look, they got to win, you know, they're in some cases negotiating against other teams that, you know, they got to try to win. But I'm just saying, like, it's like every guy on their contract, every guy that they signed this year, and Vanderbilt was signed a couple years ago, but still signed by Pelinka. Every contract is a year too long. The only guy whose contract I wish was a year longer is Lucas.
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13: This year, where it's like a player who's that good, who's yet to win a championship,
2: there starts to be a weight with, that comes along with that. And he's about at that point in his career.
0: Remind me, so one of the things that you have, as especially seeing Luka in this kind of shape, you're going to be watching is the Luka dunks. So just as a reminder, let's establish this right now. Last year, Luka had 4 dunks. The year before, he had 0. The year before, he had 1. The year before, he had 1. Actually, I take that back.
2: He had 2 a couple years before that.
0: The 1 year he got traded. He has not had more than 4 dunks since 22-23, and his career high is 25 as a rookie. What are you seeing this Luka, looking at him? What do you are watching the dunks. What do you think?
2: We set an over-under on this, and I took over at 7.5. Yes, we did.
0: Jackson,
2: I forgot which pot it was,
0: What did we do it? What was the number?
2: 7.5.
14: Yes, it was set at 7.5 on our August 28th episode.
0: God, it was just like a month ago, and I made the bet.
2: You bet.
14: Yes, you're both involved.
0: What did I bet?
1: Who has the under?
2: Wendy has you bet dinner, and Wendy took the under. Now, what's interesting is this.
0: Not because I don't think he can do it. I just think that it's not something, I don't think he's looking for dunks.
2: Interestingly, I just think that he's leaner. He's going to be, and just the dunks are, he'll be a little bit more explosive. He'll be a little bit quicker. I just think you're going to have the most athletic version of Luka that you've had since he was, a rookie. And the dunks aren't even that important of a stat. It's just a measure of kind of like, okay, he's a little bit more athletic. What's interesting is despite the fact that Luka has barely dunked, he's been one of the best finishers in the league in the restricted area year over year over year. And that's a combination of just the finesse and the touch and the craft that he has in his game. And
0: how about 6'8", 200 whatever pounds? Like that's.
2: Yeah. Like skinny Luke is 240. Okay. And just the fact that he bullies people just to get in position to finish. But again, we talked about this, last month with relatively low expectations for the Lakers who, Jackson, what was their over under again? I think it was 45.5.
14: You got it right
0: here. By the way, I've got the restricted area. So restricted area is 3 feet. Okay. Inside 3 feet. You see what his restricted area shooting percentage was last year?
2: It's like in the high 60s.
0: Oh no. I mean, basketball reference. Now, 2 years ago, he shot 72. That's really good.
2: That's elite. What did he shoot last year?
0: 83%.
2: I mean, it's insane. That's like what you would expect from a lob threat.
1: That's what you get from the centers that he plays with. He also gives them about 83%.
2: Right. And that, that for a guy who the vast majority of those are off the dribble layups, and like that's just an insane number. Like the guy. Offensive skill wise, it's a real short list of dudes we've seen that are at its level.
0: Luka, you were at 83% in the restricted area last year. He would say, getting fouled?
2: Yeah. No way. It was 100%.
0: No way. It was 83. It was 100.
1: Luka, if you dunk 8 times, you get McMahon a dinner, and he'll keep it to 7. It'll be like the technical ground where you get right up into it.
0: Yes.
2: No question about it.
0: He'll have a 7 dunk like, March 2nd, and then that's it. All lays it in.
1: Yeah, he's shooting fast break layups. It don't matter.
2: The other thing with Luka being as lean as he is now is, you're talking about it's a conditioning thing. And why has he been as abysmal defensively as he's been at times? A lot of it's been fatigue or a lack of effort because he's tired or is just not quick enough to move his feet. This should be as good of a defensive season as Luka's had. And like, look, he has some, there are things Luka does very well defensively. People don't want to hear it, but the Mavericks, the year they went to the finals, the final quarter of that year, they were the number one defense in the league. The year they went to the West Finals, they were 7th in the league in defense. Like Luka, as an off-ball defender, when he's locked in, can be very good because he's strong, because he rebounds.
0: His defensive performance, his last full year in Dallas, was excellent. And unfortunately, that has set the standard for what you expect from him, and he has not equaled that.
2: Well, and he's, you know, he's got, although the Lakers have overachieved what you thought they'd be defensively, you know, he's got really good hands. He's got really good instincts.
0: Hey, we talk about crediting J.J. Redick. The Lakers improved, maybe not exactly, but the Lakers improved month by month defensively. One of the big reasons why they got to 53 wins was that they got better and better and better as the season went along. And J.J. like built in some zones that created some things. Like, the Lakers were a competent defensive team by the end of the season.
1: True, but part of that issue was you had Marcus. That issue now is no more Marcus Smart, no more Rui Hachimura, no more LeBron. You know, so many.
2: I'm not sure LeBron was helping too much on the defensive end last year.
1: By the time he was playing, like, you know, remember he like had to, when he throttled back some of the offense, like he was still having like bursts of defense, I think. And the brains are always there. The brains are always there.
0: When you talk to scouts, they say if LeBron plays the role in Philly that he played in with the Lakers last year, that Philly will thrive with him playing that role. If that's the role he's willing to keep playing in Philly.
1: I would just say the last thing I wanted to say on the Lakers was Doncic and Reeves played. This is the case for them to be at least a really good regular season team. They played 41 games together last year, 30-11 in those 41 games, 118.5 offensive rating in their 1,092 minutes when they're on the floor together.
0: I absolutely think the Lakers are going to get a lot of regular season wins. I think there will be, I think Reeves and Doncic will be, that's a powerhouse duo, at least in the regular season.
2: If it's 50 something, then I think Luka will have a legitimate MVP case.
0: Agree. Absolutely. There's, you know, if he stays healthy, the numbers he's going to put up and the games that I think the Lakers are going to win, I think he will be a strong MVP candidate. And by the way, he should be at this point. Like, it's, you know, last year the injury derailed him. Are the Warriors, Slater, are the Warriors good enough to finish second in the Pacific Division this year?
2: Can you damn the Warriors with some faint praise?
1: I was going to say, by process of elimination.
0: Well, I mean, you're talking about the Clippers, Suns, and Kings.
1: Should we build out the best case, worst case Warriors? I mean, I think we know the worst case, like old guys are hurt, blah, blah, blah. But best case is Kristaps Porzingis plays, what, 50, 60 games? He really does a lot for them that they haven't had. The 7-footer who can rim protect and can shoot the three, spread the floor the way they need the floor spread from the five position, particularly with Draymond out there. So you just get a healthier than expected Kristaps Porzingis season. Jimmy Butler, we'll see where he's at in his rehab. He's going to be just doing individual stuff when camp opens. But, you know, you're talking maybe January, February. Can you get 35-ish Jimmy Butler games down the stretch? We can get into their trade, you know, possibilities, where they could jolt their team at some point in the middle of the season. I think, you know, I'm already hearing very good reports about Yaxel behind the scenes on some of these like pickup games and some of the stuff, like 24-year-old. He's turning 24 this month. Like, he should be mid prime ready. But everything about him,
0: why wouldn't the oldest team in the league draft the oldest rookie? Come on. That's
1: So if he's 32 minutes of like high production, 6'9" wing, it's like, man, that's really something that they needed.
2: Yaxel is significantly older than Jalen Duren, who one of the big stories of the summer has been Jalen Duren in an all out brawl with the Pistons on his second contract.
1: Yeah, look, he's older than Kuminga. He's older than Pajemski. He's older than a lot of these guys we've known for the Warriors forever. But to the point of, if we're building out the best case, like, boom, there's like an injection of 32 minutes per night, should play a lot of games.
2: And by the way, like, we've focused so much on these top four guys in the Rookie of the Year discussion. Yaxel might be a sleeper.
1: Opportunity is there. Steve Kerr openly is talking about, like, you know, he's used the start word, which surprised me. And Yaxel has used it himself, because as you can see, he certainly believes he's going to step in.
0: Yes, I was going to say, yes. Yaxel, what I know about him, he's not afraid to call
1: some of his quotes this summer. He said at minimum he should average 14-5-3. Somebody asked him about Dylan Brooks, and he says, I believe the quote is, I'm giving him belt.
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20: It's a scattered six hits through five innings, no walks, and six strikeouts. Cleveland 0 for 5 with runners in scoring position. Brewers knock off the Dodgers again, 7-4 the final in game two of the NLCS in Milwaukee. Huge game for William Contreras, the All-Star. He's hit a long solo homer and had a pair of RBI singles, including the go-ahead knock in the sixth inning. Game three is on Wednesday night in L.A. on ESPN Radio. 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Week five of the NFL wrapping up Monday Night Football in L.A. Bills lead the Rams 13-7 in the closing seconds of the first half. It's on ESPN and ABC TV. James Cook, go-ahead 17-yard touchdown run in the second. Before that, Matthew Stafford had a touchdown pass to Devontae Adams. That was a 15-play, 71-yard drive. In the NHL, the Wild lead the Golden Knights 3-1 in the second period. It's on ESPN+. Senators have a 3-0 lead on the Devils' third period. Ottawa's Linus Ullmark stopping 27 shots. Senators are 4-1.
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1: people could go look it up, but he's gonna come in, he's gonna make sound bites, and he's gonna be get to McMahon's point. He's gonna be given a long
0: run. Have
1: you
0: ever said on a pickup
1: team
0: run, McMahon, I'm gonna give you belt?
13: I don't think that's in my vernacular, but he's old and I'm more than twice his age.
0: Oh, yes. I'm so sorry. I'm exactly twice his age. I'm not thrilled about it.
13: Let me ask this. You mentioned the possibility of a jolt with a midseason trade. Where are you on the possibility of Jimmy Butler's expiring deal being a trade chip?
1: It doesn't even necessarily have to be a trade chip. It can just be an expiring $52 million contract, which has a lot of value in itself. Again, I think we mentioned it last time we talked about the Warriors, but think about what the Lakers did with LeBron. I know we just questioned some of the deals they signed, but the fact that they could sign all those deals were because LeBron James took all his money and walked away. So you could let Jimmy somewhat walk away. The other thing is, like, you know, Jimmy and the Warriors really are fond of each other. And we'll see what he looks like when he does come back. And we'll see what, you know, obviously Jimmy's going to want every dollar he can get. But there's a chance Jimmy and Draymond could take pay cuts next season, right? They might have, you know, market might demand that they do. So Jimmy fits really well with Steph Curry. Like, we've seen that. Draymond is another player that, you know, you're going to hear a lot of noise in the first week of camp from the Warriors about, like, shifting Draymond's role and some of the numbers last year where Draymond and Steph Curry on the floor together, it was still plus 105 last year, still good offensive rating, 117.7. But the moment Steph's been was off the floor, and last year he was off the floor a lot, their offense cratered when Draymond was on the floor and was actually okay when it was no Draymond, no Steph. I've had these conversations with Steve, and again, I think you're going to hear it a lot publicly in their messaging, is they're going to adapt the offense at times away from Draymond. They're going to try to make him more of a spot-up shooter at times instead of giving him the ball. They're trying to limit his turnovers.
0: I saw Draymond said that on his podcast. How do you feel about the idea of Draymond the spot-up shooter?
1: Part of their point is, like, you know, the points per possession. If you look, he didn't shoot a horrible percentage last year. Now he's wide open on them. And they are backbreaking when he hits them, because he then turns to the bench and just, like, roars in the bench's face for about 5 minutes. But the other thing is, I just think they want to take the ball out of his hands a little bit, which, you know, it's a touchy subject with him. But, like, they just felt like he was very turnover prone at times last year.
13: Well, and that was what the whole beef, like the whole blow up between him and Steve Kerr was on the bench, was it was about Draymond's turnovers, was it not?
1: Well, that's the funny part. Draymond thought Steve called a timeout to rip him about a turnover and preemptively freaked out about it. And so, yes, it stemmed from that, although in the moment it wasn't necessarily that. But Draymond's offensive role will evolve to a degree. And also, like, I think you could see him on the bench a lot when Steph's on the bench. I think they're going to really tie him and Steph at the hip, because they still love that two-man game, but I think they're trying to figure out what they are without the two-man game. And that bigger picture, Yaxel is an important person, part of this conversation, because he's kind of the next, you know, in line in that position. And Draymond, you know, the Warriors could have signed him to 3 for $60 this summer, something like that. Like, Draymond would have been very interested in a multi-year deal at a little bit lower number, but they're like, nah, it's good. We'll just give you back 127. We want our future flexibility. And I think that says a little something about, like, the unknown of Draymond Green's future with the Warriors.
13: Well, and that's interesting, because, look, whatever you want to say about Draymond Green, he's a first ballot Hall of Famer who was an essential part of delivering 4 championships to that franchise. But while it's a complete non-starter to consider Steph Curry in any other uniform, that doesn't extend to Draymond, just like it didn't extend to Klay Thompson.
1: If Klay wanted to, But that's another story. But yeah, Draymond Green thought about himself in a Milwaukee Bucks uniform during the last trade deadline, to the point that he told the Warriors, you know, try to find a third team if that's the case. which, you know, he's openly said. He said he didn't want to play on the Bucks to them, but correct. Clearly, like, the Warriors continue to tell me that, like, they are not actively looking to trade Draymond. In their ideal world, Draymond Green walks away in, as a one uniform player, just like Steph, but, clearly he is more vulnerable. There is no question about that.
0: You know what this reminds me of? I'm going to totally date myself, and so many of our listeners are, you know, younger, and they're going to... I'm totally dating myself. Back in, like, the 90s, when I was, like, going into high school, NBC had Johnny Carson. And they had Jay Leno and David Letterman. And they were like, someday Johnny's not going to be here, and... who's going to get it? And like for years, they had to like sort of talk out of the side of their mouth, David, it's going to be you. Jay, it's going to be you. And like it ended up blowing up in their face because Letterman left. Anyway, that's what it's kind of like with, and it's, you know, this would be something that that Jimmy Butler and Draymond, you know, would remember because they're old like me.
2: You know what? You kind of remind me of Johnny Carson.
0: Well, Johnny Carson's from Nebraska.
2: I remind myself of Ed McMahon, Uncle Ed.
0: Yeah.
2: Here's Wendy.
0: Listen, Ed got paid a lot of money. Ed did very well. You know,
2: I don't relate.
0: Like on the one side, you know, they're like, oh yeah, we're going to try to look at big trades, you know, to teach up, you know, we've got all these first round picks. And then Draymond's like, well, are you going to trade me? No, Draymond. We're not actively looking to trade you. Jimmy, no. We're not, you know, like they're telling both of them, don't worry. You are not being traded. You're not being traded. But like at the same time, they're involved in these trade negotiations. You know, at some point, NBC was going to have to choose between Leno and Letterman. They had to choose at some time.
1: They told Draymond at the deadline, it was awkward because Dunleavy gave the press conference afterwards like, oh, you know, don't pin me into a corner of which one it would have been. But if you were behind the scenes, I mean, Draymond did a podcast about having conversations with Mike Dunleavy about being in those trade talks.
2: Well, and Dunleavy tried to deny that Draymond was in trade talks. And you're just like, dude, everybody can do math. Like,
1: well, it was also like, I remember being in the press conference. People were like, should we pull up Draymond Green clip today where he said you had a phone call with him? That was
0: Mike
1: that
0: has
1: was
0: handled everything thing. Really well. That was not his best moment. Jackson, do you have any idea who Jay Leno is?
14: Yes. I'm not that young.
0: All right, good. I was just trying to see whether we should edit that out. Okay, you can leave it in. All right. Also in the Pacific Division, the Phoenix Suns, who have taken some off-season injuries here.
2: Yeah, the Mark Williams one, you know, unfortunately, the problem with injury-prone players is they get hurt a lot, but he's hurt again. And he's going to miss most of the season. The shoulder deal he had, it's the same surgery I believe that Walker Kessler had that ended his season last year when he had it in the first couple of weeks. So he's like a miss most of the season. Their lottery pick that they got in the KD trade, Kalamon Maiwak, like they need him. They need him to produce right now. He's a project, but like they need him to produce right now. And the Suns had a feel good overachieving season last year. The reason it was feel good is because they were such an epic disappointment in the previous years when they had all that star power. I'm curious to see how they try to find a path to being better than an 8 seed that got bounced in the first round.
0: So change of scenery here for Miles Bridges. That was a significant midseason or midsummer pickup. Going out and getting him. Nobody loves to trade with the Suns more than the Hornets. Those two teams love to make trades with each other.
2: And listen, man, that Suns pick, there's teams that were like, damn, wish we'd have been able to get in on that one.
0: Miles Bridges, I'm not going to say he's a difference maker, but he will change what they can do offensively. And in theory, help Devin Booker out. And they also got Luke Kennard. I liked a number of their signings. I like the Colin Gillespie contract was excellent value, I thought.
2: Yeah, I like that contract.
0: The Jordan Goodwin contract that they did was excellent value. I like, you know, Luke Kennard is one of the most elite shooters. He's going to space the floor. He's you know, a one-way player, but he's going to space the floor. I think that helps Devin Booker. And I think a guy like Miles Bridges, an athlete or a floor-running athlete, I think that helps Devin Booker. And if Dylan Brooks is going to score, if that's the new Dylan Brooks, the offensive force that he was last year, because, you know, the thing about the Suns is that Devin Booker, I mean, he's being paid like he's a top 10 player, and he hasn't been a top 10 player the last couple years.
2: You know what else Devin Booker isn't? A point guard. So can you not start Jalen Green alongside him? Can you let Colin Shepherd, not all white point guards are alike. Can you let Colin Gillespie be the starting point guard so Devin Booker doesn't have to handle those responsibilities and can do what he does best?
0: Well, that would help Devin Booker too.
1: Yeah, I mean, Jalen Green, then you're talking about minimizing him, which I'm
2: talking
1: you
2: about
1: know,
2: bringing him off the bench. I'm talking about put him in a sixth man role.
0: He's their second highest paid player, and he can opt out of his contract at the end of the year. Did you think he's going to be happy about
1: 36.2 million this year, 36 million next year?
0: But it's a player option.
1: He's interesting because I've been at two incredible playoff games by him in the last, like, what, 15 months, which was, you know, McMahon, you might have been at least one of them, but game two, Rockets, Warriors on that, remember that seven-game war of a first-round series? He had, like, 38. But I will also say the rest of the series, he, I think, was, like, you know, basically shot sub-30%, and the Warriors were happy at times when he was on the floor.
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26: Cast.

0: hamstrings.
1: Yeah, but play-in game, 35 against Phoenix in the first play-in game, and then I was there the night that they, you know, this is the night that Steve Kerr, Draymond Green, and Steph Curry basically looked like they were having their goodbye moment over there on the sidelines.
0: Yeah, I didn't know
1: that was delivered by Jalen Green in that game. 36 points, 8 of 14 from 3, 14 of 20 in that game. They could not guard him. So there's still something there, and I feel like we just, like, he wasn't around much last year, but then McMahon, I know you covered the first round series where they played the Thunder, and it was, you know, what were his shooting splits in that series?
2: I mean, he averaged 22, but the shooting splits were 386, 206. And listen, he's played in two playoff series in his career. He's a 38% from the floor guy and a 25.6% from 3-point range guy in the playoffs. And Jalen Green is a flash player. Like, there's talent there, and he can have a 35-point game any given night, but he's not proven to be consistent. I do think, like, his future in the league long-term is going to be as a microwave type of gunner off the bench. And if he doesn't like the role and it makes him opt out of his contract, so be it.
1: He might be the tradable. If Phoenix, you know, you mentioned, like, this lack of, like, upside or like the ceiling above them right now where you can't really see growth beyond a play-in team. Maybe his contract, although I don't know, do they even have a pick to attach now that they use the one in the bridges, right?
2: They're really good at swapping swaps of swaps and swaps.
1: And people are interested in their swaps at this point. So
2: the problem is they're swapping somebody else's swap. I mean, they're like,
1: yeah, that's true.
2: You know, it's like swap to the fourth degree with him at this point.
0: They turn one first-round pick into three and then swap them and all kinds of stuff with that.
2: They are creative. And listen, they do a good job on the margins. Like, you know, we're talking about Gillespie, they got as a two-way guy and developed him. Jordan Goodwin he's kind of, you know, been a journeyman hanging on to the bottom of rosters. Oso Igudora, who's going to have to start at center for them probably, is a really nice player. Who was a second round pick. Like, they've done some really good things around the margins. It's just, it's tough to make big leaps when you've mortgaged so much of your future in terms of the draft capital and your super expensive team because of the big swings that you took.
0: If they make the play-in, they'll have done well. Agree?
2: Sure.
1: Yeah.
0: All right.
1: Sounds like that's the slogan for the Pacific Division, by the way.
2: Speaking of a team that's mortgaged their future.
0: Well, has it been mortgaged or has it been stripped?
2: Foreclosed.
0: Yeah. So, look, I don't know. We're not going to get answers this year, but the guys picked 5 through 8 in the draft. It was 4 guards. They're not all exactly the same, but 4 guards were taken in a row. Keaton Wagler taken 5th by the Clippers with the Pacers pick. Mykel Brown to Brooklyn, Darius Acuff to Sacramento, Kingston Flemings to Atlanta. Those 4 guys who go 5 through 8, that will be, you know, in the decisions that the teams have made, specifically the Clippers, who made the decision with Wagler, that is going to be legislated for years into the future. So, and frankly, with where the Clippers are, having a lot of flexibility with their picks. They have their Toronto picks now. How he looks this year is going to be important. Now, I don't think he's going to be a rookie of the year candidate. I think the Clippers see him as a guy who may blossom a little bit later. Like, I don't think you're going to see, you know, out of those guys, Acuff may be the guy who puts up the most points as a rookie. But mission number one for this year for the Clippers, Garland and Wagler, how do they look together? Because after this season, they have to make a decision on Garland, whether to extend him or not. And the Clippers are in position to have cap space next summer. And so, you know, I have argued, McMahon, people disagree with me because they keep calling the penalty a death penalty. I don't think it's a death penalty. I think the Clippers are definitely badly wounded, but I think that they can survive. And a big thing that will determine that is, how does Wagler look with a top 5 pick, and what do they do with this cap space that they've got coming to them? One of the big things for that, and by the way, like, there's also Brandon Ingram. Now, I don't know when when Jackson's going to roll this podcast out.

0: I don't think Brandon Ingram is going to be 100% to start the season coming off of this heel surgery. Now on media day, whenever that happens, I think we'll get an update from the Clippers. I'm not sure you're going to see Brandon Ingram 100%. However, at some point this year, I expect him to be fully back. And he's a factor, but it's the guards and the cap space for me. And that's where the Clippers short-term future is.
1: It's not a pretty future, man. I mean, it would be much bleaker if they didn't get good lottery luck, you know, with the pick from the Pacers. You know, if this pick was a future pick and not the fifth overall pick who's going to be showing up for training camp and is on your roster. But, you know, this is kind of like where the Nets were after the KG and Pierce trade, where they just had so many picks out the door, and there's no benefit to being bad. There's no benefit to bottoming out. Forget the new lottery rules, but there's no, like, they don't have control of their own pick for a long time. I don't, like, when's the next year they have it? I might be retired by then. Yeah, they're going to have to be able to kind of build from, they hope, the middle of the pack. But, you know, we will see on the value of cap space as a team that's resides in sunny Southern California and has a lot of very generous team sponsors.
2: I don't know how generous they're going to be in the near future.
0: Less now.
1: But mainly they've got to have Keaton Wagner emerge as a foundation player. Any hope for the near to relatively long-term future of the franchise starts with him being a bona fide, if not franchise guy, at least foundation guy.
2: Yeah. I mean, you know, they're going to have to make a lot of like philosophical, existential type, you know, questions in the next couple of years of how they attack this, you know, death penalty period. And I'm not sure we know who's going to be in charge of all that, right? I mean, are we considering what Trent Redden is like the interim right now? Is he, you know, Brian, you may know that, you know, how the evolving structure is, but I don't think they necessarily fully know what it's going to look like.
0: Well, Lawrence Frank is out for 6 months. He's not out for like 5 years. So Lawrence Frank will be back in charge before the end of the season. The question is, do they want Lawrence Frank in charge long term?
2: Seems like there's some dynamics at play there.
0: That's true. And look, right now, Trent Redden is in charge. And, you know, whether or not the Clippers do anything during the season before the trade deadline, like, I'm not sure if that's something Trent's going to do, but right now it's Trent Redden. Yes.
2: Yeah. So, yeah, it's, you know, they got some deadline guys. Like, if they wanted to sell off at the deadline and try to, like, kind of reaccumulate some of their, you know, draft capital, like Max Strus at $16 million. Rui signed a 2-year $28 million, but the second year is a team option. Like, that's a maneuverable contract. He's been good. Derek Jones Jr.'s on the last year of a $10.4 million deal. Like, you know, they could kind of, again, I think that they have to be smart and strategic about how they attack the next several years. But, you know, there's ways to make them, you know, profitable years, even while you're kind of under this umbrella.
0: I don't know how profitable they're going to be. I don't know how many fans are getting at those games.
1: Productive years.
0: Ah,
2: productive. Good. There you go.
0: Sorry. Yeah. I was taking it too literally.
1: It'll be profitable for Ballmer as long as Microsoft stock does. All right. It'll be fine.
0: Yeah. I'm not worried about Ballmer's pockets.
2: I'm not worried about Kawhi's pockets either. After that latest extension.
0: Yes. Kawhi's post career, he should teach players. All right. Thank you so much, Slater. Thank you to all of our producers. Tucker and Jackson are with us here. And thank you to McMahon. Thank you for listening and watching the Hoop Collective. We'll be back soon with another divisional preview.
1: Light the beam and adios, amigos.
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1: Matt Hill, Stories from the Summits of Sport, a collection of this man's ESPN work, is available on Tuesday, September 22nd. So 3 weeks from today, wherever you get your books is where you can get Seth Wickersham's newest book, Be On That Hill. And so you're saying this is just a collection of stories from your quarter century of work with ESPN that have not made it in any of your pieces or works, or and this, you're sort of hoovering up all the good stuff and putting it in a book.
2: It's an essentials. And so, you know, and I think that, like, what you try to do with something like that is, you know, you're not only trying to give the readers, you know, your best stories, but you know, you're trying to reflect, you know, how sports and maybe even the country has changed so that the book has a point.
1: Right.
2: And so, you know, there's stories that I've done on people like Kobe Bryant or Tom Brady. There's stories that Don Van Natt and I did in there that, you know, especially our Goodell Jerry Jones story from 2017. I think of all the ones we've done, that one is the one that, you know, I'm proudest of. There's just a ton of great backstory to that one. And
1: like what?
2: Well, remember, so that was the fall of 17, and it was a tough year for the league. Remember, President Trump in his first term was coming after the kneelers. They were scrambling. You know, Don and I had that piece of reporting from Bob McNair, you can't have the inmates running the prison. I mean, it was a tough fall. And in the middle of it, Jerry Jones was threatening to sue the NFL to block Rodgers' contract extension. And it was a cold war between two of the most powerful people in sports. And, you know, we felt like we could tell a really insidery story about that one. And we just have a ton of colorful reporting in that story. But I'll never forget, the story was about to go to print. And I was driving from New York to Connecticut. And I got a call from Don. And he said he had just gotten off the phone with an impeccable source who said, at the beginning of the year, there was this phone call with Roger Goodell, Jerry Jones, and Jeff Pasch, who was the league's general counsel.
1: Right.
2: And it was about Zeke Elliott, when they were going to tell Jerry that Zeke was suspended, which Jerry was surprised about, to put it mildly.
1: Oh, he was pissed.
2: He was so upset.
1: Right.
2: And the source said, we're not at liberty to say what happened, but there was some colorful language, and you guys should try to figure out what was said. And so we're both working the phones, and we end up learning that, you know, Roger and Jeff tell Jerry about Zeke's suspension. Jerry, you know, got very upset, and he says, you know, you think Bob Kraft came after you hard. Bob Kraft is blank compared to what I'm going to do to you. And, you know, the process of gathering that reporting and getting it into print and showing readers a deeper look at the sport that, you know, look, I think people love football most and know about it the least. That was our goal with that story and all of our stories, and that was a particularly fun one.
1: So out of the names of the folks that you have in here, my goodness, Mahomes, Brady, Prime, Kobe, just the name four, who was the most fierce competitor that you've come across, whether it was gleaning something from the interview with him or her, or stories that were told by others about this subject?
2: That's a great – I mean, there are, once you get to a certain level of the uber competitors, obviously Brady. I think, you know, I first met Tom, you know, so I was hired in 2000. He graduated from Michigan in 2000. Fall of 2001, I'm getting my first kind of shot to go write big feature stories for ESPN. They send me to Foxborough to write about this young guy who's coming on well and playing well in relief of Bledsoe, and then we'll probably go back to the bench. And so I meet with Brady. This is like October of 01. He's wearing like a gray sweatsuit and a backpack. He looks like a junior at Michigan.
1: Mm-hmm.
2: And I'll never forget, he said, you know, football's always come really easy to me. And, you know, at the time, we were both young men kind of getting our career breaks at the same time. And I didn't have the perspective to understand what he was saying then. But I think that, like, anytime he says something like that, he means it to the bottom of his soul. And I think that, like, the intensity that the fire within him compared to other people, I think, is pretty unique. And I mean, that's not like a groundbreaking statement. There's a lot of examples.
1: When you're comparing to somebody like Kobe, though, right? I mean,
2: yeah, Kobe was motivated, but Kobe was different, obviously, because he had the spotlight on him being a first round pick from the beginning, and so he had something to kind of live up to. Whereas Brady was under the radar for a bit,
1: and also at Michigan had a share time with Drew Henson, mm-hmm. and he showed up after Greasy won the national championship, mm-hmm. so he had those big shoes to fill. And I guess Kobe was a massive prep star in Philadelphia.
2: He was.
1: You know?
2: I think Brady just, you know, the little things he said over the years that you look back on and you think, those were the clues. You know, football's always come easy to me. It doesn't mean that he never had to work at it, because he obviously worked his tail off. But I think that, like, those are the things where he had, like, an innate sense of the game, and he kind of took to it in a special way that, in retrospect, you kind of see those little moments as lore or little clues. And another one happened, like, about a decade later. I was in his living room, and he says, you know, my first 10 years in the league have prepared me for my last 10. And I was like, what? Like, this dude is just saying he's going to play 20 years? And, you know, I didn't take it. You know, I took him at his word, but I didn't think he would do it. I thought that was an admirable goal. I think he did okay on that.
1: Well, and then also you could make the case his last 10 were better than his first 10.
2: Huge case.
1: Or at least his last 10 will be better than anybody's 10.
2: He was a complete...
1: You know, mostly, you know, obviously mostly.
2: Yeah.
1: But the way that he finished mm-hmm. as a 40-year-old,
2: mm-hmm.
1: his stats, I mean, you're seeing Rodgers attempt it now. I mean, Breeze barely cracked his 40s before, mm-hmm. you know, he retired. You know, you're looking at the league right now, and the only comparison you could make is to somebody who is in your book, Beyond That Hill, and Mahomes.
2: Yeah.
1: Because Mahomes has, in his 20s, surpassed Brady in his 20s. Now comes the hard part,
2: yep.
1: to try and stay with Brady, right?
2: And there's so many things that have to go right. You know, when Brady was in his mid-30s, Belichick, and this is in the book, Belichick presented a study to Kraft that showed how quarterbacks tail off mm-hmm. after their mid-30s. And he kind of used it as justification as why we're going to draft Jimmy Garoppolo and we're going to start this transition plan. And obviously, Brady outlasted Garoppolo. And the story that's in the book is about the last days of the Patriot way, when Belichick and Kraft finally parted ways. But one of the things that Kraft told a confidant, because Belichick had obviously opened the door for Brady to leave after the 19th season, and Brady walked right out and goes and wins a Super Bowl. And Kraft says, you know, Bill told me he couldn't play anymore. And then he goes out and wins an effing Super Bowl. I mean, can you imagine, like, you know, Kraft and Belichick have been through a lot together, but can you imagine, you know, saying that to your boss and your boss having that, having to watch Tom Brady win a Super Bowl as a Tampa Bay Buck?
1: That's tough, but in retrospect, if you really want to, let's be real about it, wouldn't you say Brady had a better chance to win a Super Bowl in Tampa in that one season than mm-hmm. staying put with the roster that the Patriots had around him at that point in time? Chris, you're also an expert on this subject.
3: 100%, yeah.
1: Right?
3: Yeah.
1: You know what I mean? So
3: that 2019 Patriots team was not equipped to win.
1: Even with Brady playing at the top of his game,
3: I mean, they lost at home in the wild card.
2: They did.
1: Yeah, I didn't see it, but Belichick commissioned a report, or it landed on his desk?
2: No, he kind of did it internally and saying, you know, this is why we're going to make this pick. We're looking at a quarterback, and we'll look to, you know, set up a transition.
1: Uh-huh.
2: Obviously, that all came to a head during the 2017 season, and, you know, Jimmy was surprised everybody with that trade when he was moved to San Francisco. But again, you know, Brady's a fascinating guy because, unlike almost any unique athlete, his body outlasted his will for football, which is almost every time it's the other way around.
1: No doubt about it. No doubt about it. But he's also, you know, living through it, living it on still mm-hmm. as a broadcaster mm-hmm. going to the stadium. You can hear he gets better every week. I think he's a much better broadcaster now than he was when he first started. And he works at it. You could tell, like, he truly does work at it, which no surprise based on the work ethic you're describing. What's your favorite Mahomes story that you've grabbed then? Because, well, I mean, again, he is set up if he can continue on and create another dynastic run
2: totally
1: in Kansas City to try and catch Brady. And
2: yeah, the story
1: is nuts, but
2: the story about Mahomes that's in there, I mean, it's a long story about, you know, how he came to be. And I had like three sentences in there about how he liked to put ketchup on steak, and that took off. Like, that became the buzzworthy thing for, like, I want to say our guy Peter Schaefer or Peter Schrager was talking about it on Good Morning Football. I want to say like 2 weeks after the fact.
1: Right.
2: I think the most interesting thing about Mahomes is how different he is from Brady in a couple essential ways. Obviously, they have an incredible innate drive where they're running for a finish line that doesn't really exist. I mean, they're competing only against themselves. But Mahomes was under the radar in Texas as a quarterback, and it seems staggeringly ridiculous to think about right now, but it's true. And you know, they have the Elite 11 regionals, which are like the high school showcase. And then if you do well enough, you go down the road and you're in the Elite 11 nationals. And he didn't qualify for the regional. Patrick Mahomes, with that skill set, didn't qualify in Texas. And I asked him about it, wondering if like that was the cliche chip on his shoulder. You hear it with Tom all the time, talking about how UCLA pulled their scholarship and USC, you know, ended up not wanting him and, you know, dropping to the sixth round. And he was so level-headed about it. He goes, no, you know, East Texas isn't really known for quarterbacks, and I was kind of lost. I was more known for baseball, and that was that. And I thought that was interesting because where his greatness comes from, and really, you know, the subtext of the book is, like, where greatness comes from and what the price of it is, I thought was so much different than Tom's. I mean, they overlap. The Venn diagrams overlap. But the thing that I think Jordan kind of brought to the culture of finding slights and nurturing them and inventing them at times, that was never the case with him. I think that he's someone who's always been running his own race, and, you know, it's worked out well for him.
1: Well, I mean, this year, you want to continue the Brady analogy in terms of a career. In the middle of his two dynastic runs, Brady blew out his knee and had to come back from that.
2: Mm-hmm.
1: And I will see if Mahomes has another dynastic run in him, but he's coming back from a knee injury. And, you know, you're hearing how, you know, and Jeremy Fowler's, you know, I guess top tens. Mahomes isn't number one on that list. Everyone's overlooking the Chiefs potentially, maybe for good reason.
2: Mm-hmm.
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1: Our radio audience has returned. Will Forte is here. We just saw a clip of Coyote versus Acme in theaters nationwide this Friday, August 28th. John Cena was already on in support of this a few weeks ago. And it's the live action, the animation, and just everything. It looks amazing. It looks so great to see this on the screen. And, of course, so many folks of, you know, our generation will remember Roger Rabbit and things like that. And it kind of has a similar feel to that.
2: Yeah, obviously. Big shoes to fill, obviously, like that. You know, that's at the top of the heap when it comes to the mixture of live action and animation. And so that, you know, we were just trying to do something that lived up to these wonderful Looney Tunes characters that we grew up loving. And, you know, the whole thing was just made with such love and respect for Looney Tunes. So we're really excited by how it turned out.
1: Okay, yeah. And Cena's just a great human.
2: He's so good. Right? And it's really fun to watch him work. He just is. He's got these really long chunks of dialogue. Mm-hmm. And I've never seen him chunk anything. He's so prepared, and then he's also a really gifted improviser. So he can slip in some incredibly funny dialogue seamlessly into this written word and get right back into the next thing he's supposed to say. And I don't have that talent. Like, I can maybe every once in a while think of something funny to say, but then I'll chunk it when I'm trying to get right back into the prepared dialogue.
1: Man, he's veering into your lane, and you say he has skill set that you're...
2: Oh, he's amazing. I actually learned a lot from him.
1: What about wrestling? Can you get in his lane?
2: He knows that I'm very, very strong and powerful.
1: You can
2: have
1: that.
2: Yeah.
1: You can.
2: Wily moves, pun intended. Yeah.
1: Look at you, man. Yeah, obviously.
2: Thank God we're in a different weight class, right?
1: Yes. Yeah. Otherwise, you'd have to teach him a lesson.
2: Exactly.
1: Understood. And just acting with not... Like, how did you do this? Like... We just saw you holding up like an Acme rocket in your hands.
2: Yeah.
1: And an evidence box that looked real that was put on the table by, you know, Wile E. Coyote. How did you pull this sort of stuff off?
2: A lot of that stuff is pretty easy. Like the rocket skates, you're just holding a pair of blades or something, right?
1: Okay.
2: So they can just animate over it. But there are some very intricate things. Like there's... Yes. A scene in here where an animated piano falls onto a car, an actual car, and smashes the car. So you just seeing how they implode the car, and you have to do so many different takes, and then they composite the shots. And you can actually see there on the day how it's going to work. And it was so fun. But like actually when we're talking to a character, it's a different story. Cause like there's a traditional thing where you just hold a tennis ball on the end of a stick. So you know where the character's eyes are.
1: Yes.
2: Well, Dave Green, the director, had this really smart thing. He took this guy, this iconic puppeteer, Dave Barclay, who like did Jabba the Hutt and Yoda and all the Fraggle Rock characters, just a ton of stuff. Uh-huh. And he had a Wile E. Coyote puppet. So during rehearsals, we would move around with that puppet and he would be able to be as expressive as Wile E. is. And it, you know, by the time we got to shooting the scene with the tennis ball, you really kind of knew what Wile E. was going to do.
1: So someone else is holding the stick with the tennis ball, obviously, while you're acting.
2: Yes. Yeah. Or sometimes it's just like a little pole with a tennis ball on it.
1: Dude, just when you thought, oh, this it's cool. So high tech and all that stuff, it's just a tennis ball.
2: Oh, yeah.
1: At the end of the day. Sometimes it's simple as that.
2: Yeah.
1: Coyote versus Acme, available in theaters nationwide this Friday, August 28th. It's been a while since you've been here. Are you still a fan of the Raiders? Are we still in on this?
2: I am. I mean, I'll be honest, I was a little upset by them moving to Las Vegas.
1: Right.
2: I was born in Oakland. You know, my A's have done it too, so it's tough to take, but they're still my team.
1: Yes.
2: I haven't like moved off of them, but it's just a little different not having them be in Oakland.
1: Yeah.
2: And that's how I felt when they went to Los Angeles too, back in the day, back in the 80s. It just felt so right when they came back home. So
1: you spent time in the black hole in your life.
2: Oh yeah. I got to go hang out with Phil Villapiano in the black hole. I got to hang out with him and Franco Harris together.
1: Dude.
2: Like pretty, you know, right before Franco passed away. I think it was like within that next year.
1: Yeah.
2: He had come because it was some anniversary of the Immaculate Reception.
1: Uh-huh.
2: Yeah. And And so it was really fun to be down there because you're with like all these people dressed up in Raiders stuff. And they just had such respect for Franco Harris. It was really fun to see how they embraced him.
1: Yes.
2: And Phil Villapiano is just an amazing guy. And
1: they didn't drop a
2: meet Dave Casper through him. And just it was, you know, it's like royalty.
1: They didn't drop a Phil Villapiano on a car. Right?
2: No, they did not. Okay. This is a regular piano. That would be, thank you for the clarification.
1: There would be, have to be a stunt villa piano for something like that. Understood. All right. I've got a list of celebrity true or false aspects about your career. I want to know what's true and what's not.
2: Okay.
1: Okay. And we have, as always, great production value to kick it off. Please hit it.
3: Celebrity true or false.
4: You can't handle the truth.
1: All right. That's all. That's also a harbinger. Jack Nicholson's voice right there.
2: True.
1: Celebrity true or false with Will Forte. True or false. First up, you roomed with Val Kilmer and the two of you actually considered competing on the Amazing Race together.
2: That's true.
1: All right.
5: What?
1: All right. Let's start from the beginning. You and Val Kilmer are.
2: So we were in MacGruber together.
1: OK.
2: He had a place in New Mexico. Mm-hmm. That he had to sell, and he was living in a rented place in Malibu, and he was going to find a new place in Malibu. So he asked me, would it be okay if he stayed with me for what I thought was a couple days while he was locking down a new place in Malibu? Mm-hmm. It ended up being like 2.5-3 months, and it was a blast. So I would watch Amazing Race every week, and he would come in and say, this stuff is going to rot your mind. What are you doing watching this reality crap? And I said, it's pretty good. You should watch it.
1: It's a reality competition.
2: I know.
1: Reality. It's a reality
2: exactly.
1: competition.
2: I loved it. So he sat down, and by the end of the first time watching it, he's like, oh, this is pretty good. So every Sunday, it was Sunday, right?
1: Yeah.
2: We would watch it together.
1: Yeah.
2: And at a certain point, a couple weeks in, we just looked at each other. We're like, we got to do the Amazing Race. And we called our reps the next day.
1: Yeah.
2: And they were like, no way. No, what are you doing? And so we kind of just let it go. And then when he just sadly passed away recently, I called them all up and I reminded them like, oh, remember we wanted to do the Amazing Race. And they're like, oh man, you should have done that. Like, you were the people who told us not to.
1: Damn it.
2: Yeah.
1: What was he like as a roommate? Messy?
2: It was the coolest experience. There was a time, we were both kind of Oscars in a way and both kind of Felixes also in a way.
1: Yeah.
2: But I just will always remember there was this one time when we were both doing something at the kitchen table and a Doors song came on and we just started singing a Doors song together. And it just made me remember back when the Doors movie was coming out.
1: Yeah.
2: Never in a million years would have thought that I'd even get a chance to shake Val Kilmer's hand.
1: Yes.
2: And now he's my roommate that I want to move out of my house because I'm it was so fun.
1: That's so great. I love that.
2: He was a magical dude.
1: Second one for you here. Speaking of MacGruber, true or false, you owned the Mazda Miata that he drove in the film.
2: I did.
1: So that was your car?
2: I didn't own it.
1: You owned it.
2: We used it.
1: Uh-huh.
2: And then I just asked as production was ending, oh, what are you doing with the car? And they said, oh, we're just going to sell it. And I said, how much? And they said, $1,000. So me and John and Yorma, who made the movie together, we said, let's do it. It was a great deal for them because they didn't put in any of the money. I bought it, but the three of us owned it. And it was just like sitting in my garage for, I don't know, 15 to 13 years. So finally I sold it for charity.
1: Okay.
2: This wonderful guy, Mike, bought it for like $55,000.
1: Whoa.
2: He let us sell it again the next year for charity, the same charity.
1: Uh-huh.
2: Again, bought it to keep it for $55,000 again. And then we sold it a third time. And now somebody else has it up in Canada somewhere.
1: So is it any point in time here? Was it here in Southern California that you
2: oh, yeah.
1: Okay. So you could be, did you drive around? Like somebody could like be at a red light and turn and there's Will Forte and the Mazda Miata from. from MacGruber?
2: I didn't drive it because we had to go straight from the set in Albuquerque where we shot MacGruber to the whole season in SNL. So by the time I got back and the car was in my garage, the battery was dead and the tires were flat. And so it wasn't till we made the MacGruber TV series in 2021 that they came and loaded it onto a flatbed and we used it for the TV series too.
1: Love it.
2: Yeah.
1: Next up, true or false?
2: But I did then when I was getting it ready to be auctioned off, I did drive it down to the place I had to try to get it smogged and stuff like that. And I did
1: smog testing the Miata from MacGruber.
2: Well, because it's not just this Miata. Yeah. It's also like in the TV series, we drew a bunch of like nasty sayings on the car. So like I'm driving around with pictures of, I think there's a picture of a penis on it, and stuff like that.
1: Safe for driving, but not safe for work.
2: Yeah.
1: Got it. Will Forte right here on the Rich Eisen Show. Back to wrap it in a sec.
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1: This is a good one.
2: Yes, this is a good one. Our radio audience has returned. Mark Wahlberg is here. We just on the TV side just saw a trailer for By Any Means, an outstanding cast, Yahya Abdul-Mateen, and also Mark Wahlberg right at the top of the flow chart. Great to see you, man.
1: Thank you, buddy. Good to see you.
2: That's this movie, brother.
1: Yeah, this one is intense. I've been in a lot of movies. I've played some pretty memorable characters, but this one definitely is right at the top of the list.
2: What drew you to playing Greg Scarpa?
1: The material, the unlikely partnership, and the partnership and the bond that was created between these two guys. You know, this is based on a true story. And when I knew a lot about Greg Scarpa, a.k.a. the Grim Reaper, who's probably had more, you know, recorded murders in the history of the mob than any other mob figure. And when I found out that he was involved in cracking the Mississippi Burning case and this other case in 66 with a voting activist, I was just blown away. And, you know, it wasn't like he was the typical, you know, FBI informant. This guy thought he was James Bond. Mm-hmm. And he was out there doing things that nobody expected. And, you know, when people couldn't get answers and information, he had a very specific method of getting lots of information quickly. Mm-hmm. And he was trying to encourage his partner that this is the way things need to be done. And it was just such a great script. You know, Elegance Bratton, who I was a fan of seeing his first film, he was directing the movie. It was one of the blacklist scripts, so one of the best unproduced screenplays in Hollywood. And, you know, I had flirted with the idea of playing Scarpa in the past with Antoine Fuqua in a film that he had based on Greg's life in and around the Colombo Wars. Mm. And so this was an opportunity for me to go and play that part and to play a supporting role, which has a lot of bite to it.
2: No doubt, man. And you could see you got something.
1: Yeah, we got a little bit of prosthetics, put on a lot of weight, spent the entire time with Greg Jr.
2: Yeah.
1: Who was also, he actually rose further in the ranks than his dad in the mob. And he was new to being home. And he worked on the movie with me the entire time.
2: No kidding.
1: And I think the thing for me that really humanized Scarpa, which kind of set it off for me, when I was finally in costume, you know, I had, that was my real hair. People think I was wearing a wig. I was like the departed hair. It was just like, I have to have this crazy comb over. That's all my real hair.
2: Nice.
1: And I was like, I got ready, came out, was in wardrobe, makeup, and Greg and Linda were sitting together, and he was like, oh my God, that's Daddy. And I was like, it just put it in perspective. It just humanized him for me in a way. Wow. It was like, okay, here's a guy who just lived in this world, which a lot of us don't really understand, and what he had to do to survive. I felt like, okay, I got a connection to this guy, and this guy, he makes up his own rules.
2: And the FBI, to this date, has never acknowledged that Scarpa was part of helping the federal government in this crucial period of our country.
1: And oddly enough, he never helped the government convict anybody who was in the mafia. You know, he utilized all of his relationships, connections to help his guys get away with things. So, it's a crazy story.
2: Fascinating. Wow. And this is in theaters near you tomorrow. And what a cast, too.
1: Yeah.
2: Giancarlo Esposito, not pictured
1: phenomenal.
2: In the trailer. He's in it.
1: Yep. David Strait Theron.
2: Yeah. Yep. Josh Lucas as well.
1: Yep.
2: And Yahya Abdul-Mateen, who's been
1: phenomenal.
2: Yeah,
1: that is amazing.
2: He's red hot right now.
1: Amazing. Yeah, yeah. He's been doing a lot. I said but I was saying yes, yes.
2: Nice. Yes, you're right. Yes, yes.
1: He's been doing a lot of amazing work. And, it was just so cool to be in there with this, like, a younger kind of serious actor, you know, obviously classically trained. But it was amazing to see him play this part and carry this movie. I think people are going to be blown away.
2: All right. Again, it by any means available in theaters nationwide tomorrow, September 4th. Mark Wahlberg here on the program. You excited for your Patriots season? What do we got here?
1: I am. We had a pretty good year last year.
2: I should say a little bit
1: above what the expectations were.
2: I should say so.
1: And look, obviously we got a tougher schedule this year according to everybody else, but I think, I think Mike's got those guys really believing in themselves. Drake May is definitely the truth, and I think they've added some nice pieces. It's exciting to see what's going on now. The Red Sox are playing good. I was just trying to figure out who was going to beat the Yankees for me. I was rooting for the Dodgers, and then I was like, well, wait, we might actually be able to do this ourselves because the Blue Jays are now kind of at the bottom of the barrel. Tampa looks good. But it's fun. It's nice to see those guys playing and young kids playing together and sweeping the Dodgers.
2: Doing without Roman Anthony.
1: Yeah.
2: Without
1: incredible.
2: Without Crochet. They're coming.
1: That's incredible.
2: Strong. But I guess so. When did you go to the old the old Foxborough when you were like on those medals, those metal?
1: I did. I did. I was at the Foxborough quite a few times.
2: Steve Grogan, Tony Eason, what are we talking
1: about? Grogan, Eason. And I also, in 1990, opened for the New Kids at Gillette. I opened for them there.
2: How about that?
1: Yeah, 2 days there, 2 days at Dodger Stadium. It's craziness.
2: So you're in Foxborough, opening what,
1: Foxborough, yeah. Yeah.
2: Okay.
1: Yeah. 60,000, whatever the number
2: you got
1: was.
2: Got that going for you.
1: Craziness. Always being such a diehard fan and seeing them do so well for such a long time, obviously, what Brady and those guys did and Bill Belichick. There's some rumors and some talk. I haven't read the script yet, but there was supposed to be a Bill Belichick biopic script coming my way.
2: We'll see.
1: And we've been working on Pete Rose for quite some time.
2: All right.
1: We're hoping to be into production sometime in early 27.
2: Mm. But the Belichick biopic.
1: That'd be crazy.
2: Who plays Belichick?
1: Hopefully me.
3: Oh, yeah.
2: Okay.
1: They asked. They said, would I be interested? I said, why wouldn't I be?
3: Wow.
1: Of course I would be. I haven't read the script. A friend of mine, actually, I think, who actually produced and financed this film, has the rights. And according to them, I haven't heard this or anything from Bill, that he is interested and involved. So that makes it a lot easier.
2: Interested and involved.
1: Yes.
2: About a biopic on himself.
1: Yes.
2: And you would play Bill.
1: I would be very interested to explore that possibility. That's for sure.
2: Okay. And so do you already do a Belichick or?
1: No, but I got, listen, I don't want to put it out there like that. The same thing with Pete, like this will be endless amount of time and preparation. Same thing like with Scarper, this will be months, if not a years of work to prepare.
2: So would you play Pete? Would you play Pete Rose?
1: Yes. Yeah, but this is Pete. That's is Pete when he's about to break the record, when he's managing,
2: right?
1: And then dealing with Giamatti and all that stuff. And so we've had a script, and we've been working on various. There's been various versions of the script, but we're getting very close.
3: Mm. Wow!
2: So would be the Pete Rose era of when he got popped. Is what you're saying?
1: Yeah. But starting with him, kind of chasing, breaking the record, managing the Reds,
2: right?
1: Player manager. And then, all the other stuff that was going on. Very colorful life.
2: I always thought if he came out and did like an Oprah Winfrey tour.
1: Yeah.
2: Saying, don't be like me. Gambling can break up families. Gambling just destroys. I don't want to gamble anymore.
1: Yeah.
2: And just be like, he'd be in the Hall of Fame. I really swear.
1: Yeah, I think there was many things that he could have done, but I don't, maybe he was just so far down that path that it was like now to come clean. Maybe he just thought it would be embarrassing for him or whatever. But I think now, posthumously, he'll walk right in, I think, first.
2: Well, I mean, now that he's
1: year, but,
2: unfortunately no longer with us.
1: It's very unfortunate.
2: You know what I mean?
1: But for me, he was such an amazing player. And look, we have all had seen many, many great people fall from grace.
2: Mm-hmm.
1: But I think he really learned his lesson. And I think how he came out on the other side, I think, is the thing that matters. And there is a cautionary tale there, but there's also a kind of raging bull, Wolf of Wall Street, kind of amazing, wildly entertaining, fun ride. And, I just adore him. I think he was one of the greatest, obviously, ever.
2: That's in 27?
1: Yeah. Yeah, hopefully. Yeah, we've been working on it. It's like The Fighter and, a couple of other movies that we've done. The good ones take time, and to develop them, to get them right, they take time. And I just hope I'm still, believable in playing him at that age, which is, kind of toward the end of his career.
2: I think you'll pull it off. Yeah. I've got a bunch of questions for you about so many things that you've been awesome in, and so many, some pop culture, iconic pop culture, moments that you've been involved in. I got questions for you. We have a segment called Celebrity True or False, where we run down your list of stuff that you've done to see what's true or not,
1: about
2: what we've read. And we've got some great production value, including somebody you were in The Departed with. Hit it.
4: Celebrity True or False.
5: You can't handle the truth.
2: You know, I think that voice sounds familiar to you right there, right? Pretty much.
1: My guy.
2: Okay, great. We'll get to that in a second. First up, true or false, Mark Wahlberg, the first Boogie Nights prosthetic was way too long and had to be shortened, and you've kept the second one at home, and you still own it. Correct?
1: I think the only one that I actually tried, fitted, wore, there was one that just kind of came up and hit me in the head, and that was not the kind of, you know, have the one.
2: The one.
1: Yes.
2: So it, but I guess.
1: The one that I wore in the film.
2: The one you wore in the film, yeah. Which is not the original one, is what you're saying.
1: Alan, ask Howard. These gentlemen were actually putting it on me.
2: Okay. Is that right?
1: Brave man.
2: I had no idea. Howard. Oh, royalty was here. My goodness. Wow. I imagine, Alan, is that what you said?
1: Yeah.
2: Oh, I imagine Alan's got a very deft touch.
1: I've been working with Roger Corman days. So.
2: Okay. Wow. I had no idea. But I guess, if you will, this was a two-part question, but you still have the other one.
1: I do.
2: Do you ever bring it out at all?
1: I don't. I moved it once when I moved it. It was like, you know, it's like a Homie the Clown thing. You just start bobbing over the head with it. You wanted to get crazy, but I think those days are past us.
6: Don't play that.
2: What a movie, man. I got a second one for you from this film. True or false? We had Thomas Jane on. He was kind of talking about this, so now we can follow up here.
1: Love Thomas.
2: Paul Thomas Anderson told the kid in the firecracker scene to light them whenever he wanted so you and the rest of the actors didn't know when they would explode.
1: Yeah, he was just randomly lighting them off for 4 days.
2: Four days?
1: We were in that scene. I think it was up to 4 days.
2: With Alfred Molina and you and Thomas Jane?
1: Yeah.
0: This is the best of the Rich Eisen.
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1: Ladies and gentlemen, our radio audience has returned here on the program. The only way, I guess, now that we have our full audience, I could introduce you is, ladies and gentlemen, Sam Marilla's live, Nixon 5.
2: Yes. I feel like I started Nixon 5, by the way.
1: Oh, you started Nixon 5?
2: I feel like I did, because during the Hawks series, when it was 1-1, you can look it up. There's footage of me behind C.J. McCollum giving his post-game interview after he beat us, and I'm behind him, and I go Nixon 5.
3: Wow.
2: And I gave a thumbs up. I was thinking about giving a middle finger, but I knew I was on camera.
3: Oh.
2: So I was like, if I give a finger, they're going to pull it off me. So I was like, let me troll Nixon 5. We lost the next game to the Hawks, too. We went down 2-1.
1: And then how many did...
2: Nixon 6.
1: Nixon 6.
2: Yeah.
1: Well, that'll be this year's cry up with the Philadelphia 76ers.
2: It was the most stressful, non-stressful run. Because every game, like that first game against the Cavs, it felt like so many of these games we came back from, it felt like, you ever watch like Shawshank the first time? Yeah. And you're like, this is miserable. And then the last like 3 minutes, you're like, all right, that was fun. That's
1: that
2: what
1: was,
2: every Knicks
1: that
2: game was.
1: Game one against the Cavs?
2: Oh, my God. We were down like how much?
1: Oh,
2: were we down?
1: I remember that.
2: 20 yeah.
4: Something.
2: Oh, that's, yeah.
1: I remember that.
2: Stav and Judd Apatow. That was, that was right after we won. Yeah.
1: That Stavi baby?
2: That Stavi baby and
1: Judd Apatow.
2: Yeah, we had fun, man. That was pretty epic. You know what's fun about that? So that outfit that I'm wearing with Stavi before the last pick and Stav's outfit is the exact same outfit we wore when we beat the Celtics. In game 6 the previous year, because we were at that game together,
1: right?
2: And we're superstitious, so we didn't even coordinate that. That was just, we just showed up that way.
1: Listen, this run was just as magical as it gets, and you know, it's amazing that again that they started dominating. Though I know the Hawks series looked like every other series that the Knicks have been playing in the playoffs.
2: Yeah.
1: To only serve to leave us all disappointed forever, pretty much forever. It had the hallmarks, C.J. McCollum starring as Trey Young or Halliburton or Reggie. Like, it's just, okay, here it goes again. And then a switch hit, only to have Cleveland, as you point out in game one, come in and just rain points on them until

0: Would have liked Wemby. Maybe not. He didn't like that. He didn't like black people, so that's a reach, I guess.
1: Yeah, but, you know, French.
0: And the French. French. Yeah, he didn't like any. No, it's I took a reach.
2: Probably didn't like basketball either.
0: Probably not. Probably
2: throw it out there.
0: Yeah.
2: Certainly not New York. But
0: I did not like
2: Wemby pointing to his head.
0: Oh, well, you're the clear villain.
2: That's it right there. When he told, because like Mitchell Robinson, you know, committed the offensive foul.
0: Yeah.
2: Points like, I'm in your head. And then it devolved from there, only to have OG pop one in on him, you know?
0: OG, if Brunson doesn't have that game five, OG is the finals MVP. I mean, he was dominant, man. He was so good and fearless, dude, throwing down dunks. And, I mean, that tip-in was...
2: Were you there for that one?
0: I wasn't at that one.
2: All right, which ones did you go to?
0: I went to game one in San Antonio.
2: What was that like?
0: Epic. It was amazing. I flew down with my friend, one of my childhood friends, Chase. We fly down to Austin. You couldn't get a ticket into San Antonio. It was all booked. I get a text from Shane Gillis, a comedian, who was like, are you going to the game? I said, yeah, I just landed in Austin. He goes, come over. I'm going. So we had like a drunk bus with all these other comics.
2: No,
0: Matt McCusker, Tommy Pope, all these comedians.
2: Yeah.
0: And we were pounding drinks. We go there. We end up in a Knicks row, thankfully. I'm next to a bunch of Knicks fans.
2: Yeah.
0: We made friends. I didn't realize this till after the game because I guess I was behind Chris Tucker. I was like, man, that guy looks like a fat Chris Tucker. And then after the thing, they were like, this is Chris Tucker. And I was like, holy I love Chris Tucker, you know? And he clearly a Spurs fan. He's a Texas guy.
2: Right.
0: And then, Then, you know, Knicks are down. It's one of those things where I'm like, oh, man, are we going to lose? And I will say the San Antonio fans, there's like a few crazy ones, but for the most part, they were pretty cool. They're pretty friendly. They were like, and they were talking trash, but I was like, guys, you've won five in my lifetime. Like, just.
2: Well, including the last time the Knicks made the finals.
0: I know. They've taken five. And it's like, it's not like you're not going to win one with Wemby. You're going to win probably a few with this young core of Wemby and Dylan Harper and Castle. They're unbelievable players.
2: Harper's so good.
0: He's unbelievable.
2: I thought he was going to get the Knicks, that he was going to be the one to get him. That it wasn't going to be Wemby.
0: Castle's tough, too. He's physical.
2: And he also doesn't.
0: And Champagne?
2: Well, and the thing with Castle is he's a UConn guy. So, you know, he's not spooked by Madison Square Garden.
0: Champagne's a St. John's guy.
2: Right. I know that. So, you know, those kids know what it's like to play in Madison Square Garden. Right. So, but they just didn't know how to finish.
0: They didn't know how to finish.
2: And the Knicks did. And the Knicks, you know, would pull one rabbit out of a hat after another. I know they lost to the Cavs in the analytics department, right? They
0: lost
2: the
0: analytics. Yeah, we heard that a lot.
2: Right?
0: That was embarrassing.
2: And the Spurs said the same thing, essentially, in a way. But
0: that is the epitome of loser talk.
2: I love going down this road here because it's also previewing what we're going to be talking about for much of the season that's upcoming. That Brunson has flipped the script for all of us.
0: Mm.
2: And he has now entered New York lore forever by being the Michael Jordan of the equation. The Knicks were supposed to lose all of these games because somebody else was raising their level to a point in crunch time that the Knicks could not overcome. And now the Knicks have one of those guys.
0: Oh, totally.
2: Themselves and the numbers support it. His ability, his 45 points in the closer was the most in a closer since Jordan did it on the Jazz.
0: 45.
2: If I'm not mistaken.
3: Yeah, Giannis had a 50 piece. Yeah.
0: Not in a closer, did he?
2: Not in a closer.
3: Yeah, it was in. Yeah, he did.
2: Oh, he did?
0: Oh, really?
2: Well,
0: whatever. He's 7 feet.
2: But then, exactly. But put up the photograph. This one actually made
0: beautiful.
2: Me feel.
0: Yeah, same.
2: That Ewing feels that he's got a championship now.
0: Imagine if Ewing had a guy like Brunson on his team.
2: Well, he had Bernard King in his rookie season.
0: Bernard was
2: at the end of it.
0: But they never really.
2: Right. They never, like, it was never peak Bernard. But the fact that Brunson's like, all right, I'll hold the MVP trophy, but Pat, you take the Larry O'Bee
0: with
2: his photograph. And the look on Brunson's face is just like, yeah, I did this. And I'm happy to share this with Patrick. Like, there's so many emotions when I see this.
0: A lot of emotions. The shot of Ewing in the Newsies cap, you know, when he's just kind of nodding like a proud dad, is beautiful. And the way Brunson carried himself this whole run, like, just there's that shot of him walking out looking like Batman, just so, you know, stoic, stone-faced.
2: Right.
0: And you see Wemby when they went to the finals. I know he's younger, but he's, like, crying. He's emotional. And I'm like, dude, you're 7'5". Like, this guy's –

0: 6 feet tall.
1: Right.
0: And he's carrying himself like, you know, it's business isn't over yet.
1: And he refused to be in a room with the trophy or have a photograph of it or even a rendering of it on a backdrop. Like whenever he was being interviewed by ESPN or ABC, it was like a dark backdrop. It didn't have like the trophy. He didn't want anything.
0: It's psycho
1: like that.
0: Stuff.
1: But
0: in a good way,
1: he's our psycho, right?
0: Oh, dude.
1: You know, like as opposed to somebody else's. Like you need that. Like this is going to be. It's now. Now about this. Let's go here. Their follow up. All right, they're putting LeBron in the building, mm-hmm. and his first night as a Sixer, mm-hmm. and everybody's going to be sitting here thinking, Knicks can be had. That this is just a one-off because it's been like when was the last time we did repeat champions was the Warriors.
2: Warriors. Yeah, it's been a while.
1: And so the Knicks are just going to be that other one. What if the Knicks go ahead and do it again?
0: It's
1: Why
0: possible.
1: Shouldn't they be able to, right? You know, let's go.
0: Yeah, the Sixers are going to be tough, no question. I mean, losing Paul George is a good move for them. Gaining Jaylen Brown is a good move. Gaining LeBron, like you look at like the Warriors, you're like, how did you not trade for Jaylen Brown? Because then you get LeBron with Steph Curry. You know, I don't, the Warriors front office talk about letting down Steph Curry in these last few years, I think. When that guy does that, what he's done in the Olympics, like, you know, he's got a little left in the tank. So, the Sixers look tough for sure. Edgecombe's really good. Maxey is like incredible. But yeah, why can't the Knicks do it again? Why not? Who's the biggest competition? Can the Pistons figure it out? Who's.
1: Go ahead, Chris. I'm sure you want to chime in here, although you're the team that acquired Paul George for Jaylen Brown.
2: I still think Boston's going to be right there, too. Yeah.
0: Really?
2: Yeah.
0: Maybe. I mean, you never know, right? I mean, maybe just it's weird to have guys as good as Tatum and Brown, and it just doesn't work. I mean, they won one, but it's weird that it's like you can't just coexist.
1: Right.
0: I also, for the Celtics, I always kind of resented that they were like, It's Tatum's team. I'm like, why can't you just be like, we're co-pilots? I didn't get, to me, that was just weird. It's like, you're just trying to create
1: the
0: stuff.
1: There was something going on.
2: It feels like there's something going on. Also, just cap purposes. You're paying two guys more than 50% of the salary. That's just not sustainable in the way the NBA is kind of set up right now.
1: Who'd you run into or meet in the Knicks playoff run that you'd never met before? You know, down there on the old Celebrity Row. Or
0: I mean, I've met most of them before. I ran to Bernard King. I chatted with him for a while. I had a show on MSG for a brief minute, and I interviewed him, and he always remembered me from it, which is just so strange.
1: He's the best.
0: He's the nicest guy, and got to say what up to Walt a couple of times. He's just the legend.
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10: In Major League Baseball, the Milwaukee Brewers are two wins away from advancing in the NLCS. The Brewers defeat the Dodgers 7-4 in Game 2 and take a 2-0 series lead. The Brewers recorded 12 hits, including 10 singles, and scored 4 runs over the final 4 innings. William Contreras hit a game-tying home run in the 5th and drove in the go-ahead run with a single in the 6th. 4 Brewers relievers then combined to retire the final 15 Dodgers in the order. The series now shifts to L.A. for Game 3 on Wednesday. Right now, the ALCS top of the 9th with 2 out. The Guardians just have scored 2 more runs. It's 7-3 right now. Guardians on top. We'll update you with that as the game continues. Monday Night Football defense is optional. 27-27 with 7:14 left between the Bills and the Rams. Coming up, game night with Q Myers and myself, Emmett Golden.
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17: He's Emmett Golden. 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Week 5 in the NFL is getting wrapped up with Monday Night Football, Emmett. Bills, Rams, and you said it perfectly in your sports update. Defense is optional. 27-27, 7:14 left to go in this game.
10: Yeah, it's like they're taking turns scoring. They're like, y'all go ahead and get you a touchdown.
17: Right.
10: Then I'm going to come down and get a touchdown. I really feel like the last team with the ball is going to win this thing. That's the way it feels like it's coming down to.
17: Yeah, it really does. And, again, I mean, you've got two elite quarterbacks when you're talking about Matt Stafford. You're talking about Josh Allen, skill players all over. I mentioned it before the show. Could this be potentially a Super Bowl 61 preview that we're watching right now? Of course, Super Bowl 61, ESPN Super Bowl, will be played right there where they are, SoFi Stadium in L.A. You mentioned the 49ers, who are 5-0 right now. That's a good one for the NFC. But if it's not going to be the 49ers, it very well could be the darlings that everyone said before the season got started. And that was the Rams, and they're showing why every time that the Bills get them down, they're able to come back. Devontae Adams is still a touchdown magnet. Puka Nacua, 14 catches, 96 yards and a touchdown on the day. James Cook, 17 carries, 96 yards and a touchdown. Like, there's playmakers all over the field for the Bills and the Rams.
10: Yeah, what blows my mind is how many times the Rams have thrown it and how little the Bills have thrown it. The Rams have put it in the air 42 times and the Bills 15.
17: Yep.
10: You know, so you're talking about almost 30 more pass attempts, and then you look at it on the rushing side, it's actually been pretty close. It's 20 carries to 24, 20 for the Rams, 24 for the Bills. It's just that the Bills are doing it faster. Like, they're just bam, bam, and they're scoring. The Rams are really putting methodical drives together.
17: Well, and the other thing about this is Josh Allen, he's a two-headed monster, right?
10: Right.
17: Where he could throw the ball and run. Allen's ran the rock 6 times. For 53 yards. I mean, my guy is just taking off, and it's almost like the Rams defenders are like, I don't know if we can touch that guy or not. Let's just let him run right down the middle of the field and pick up some big time yardage. It's just too easy right now for Buffalo and what they're doing.
10: Yeah, speaking of that, it was 3rd and 5. Oh, he just scrambled for about 12 yards, put his shoulder down too, you know, to get an extra yard or two with the safety coming down. So, yeah, man, this is it's been an entertaining game. Like, if you don't have a dog in the fight, you're loving this game.
17: Yeah, you know, there's some primetime games that we'll look at and we see the opponents. Well, I don't know if this is going to be a good one. We circled this one a long time ago. That this had the chances to be a really good one. You said it best. Probably whoever has the ball last is going to win this game. Again, 27-27, 5:54 left to go. So, really, in this one, Emmett, now it's got to the point where, well, you don't want to score too fast because you don't want to allow the other team to have too much time, right? So now not only are you trying to score, but now you're trying to eat the clock at the same time. And sometimes you just got to go. And not worry about the clock. Just say, you know what? We just need to score, get ahead, and put the pressure on them to make a play. So this should be a fun finish with about 5 minutes left to go on this one.
10: Yeah, and with the Bills' ability to run the ball, they're actually in a good spot to do that. Mm-hmm. You know, they just, you know, got to stop picking up 15, 20 yards a run, you know, if they want to do that. But, yeah, they're controlling the tempo and the pace of the game right now at this moment.
17: There's no doubt. So we'll continue to update you on this one as it gets closer to going final. Again, knotted up at 27, under 5 minutes left to go in this game. It is Game Night here on ESPN Radio. 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
18: Rojas back in the pitch. Swing and a miss. Got him. And the Brewers will take a 2-0 lead out to Los Angeles. Milwaukee takes the first two in this NLCS. And they are 2 wins away from their second ever World Series appearance.
17: Uh-oh, looks like trouble if you're the Dodgers or a Dodger fan. That highlight coming in courtesy of ESPN Radio. The Dodgers are now finding themselves in a hole to the Milwaukee Brewers, who, oh, by the way, have been a fantastic team all year long. But after getting that victory, they're up now 2 games to none in that NLCS.
10: Yeah, and who would have thunk it? I don't, you know, the Brewers are a good team, and I know that people respect them. If you watch baseball, you know
17: they've been good
10: that.
17: All year long. Yeah. They've been all year long, brother.
10: Yeah, but if you just casually, well, you're like, well, I thought the Dodgers were some juggernaut. They are.
17: No, that was just everybody complaining. They are a juggernaut, but everybody was just complaining by the way that they go and pick up their talent.
10: Right, right. But they're cream of the crop, for sure. But don't sleep on the Brewers. They're pretty good, too. It's another good team, too. But, you know, we'll get to them a little bit later.
17: Yeah, we don't need to worry about nothing. Look, we're on the NLCS. Yeah, we ain't worried about nothing in the American League right now.
10: I got excited.
17: Yeah, I'm gonna need you to focus.
10: My bad.
17: All right. Unbelievable. let's hear from the Brewers DH, Kristen Yelich, on ESPN Radio about being up 2-0.
12: I mean, it's a completely different year, different season, different teams, you know. So, like we were saying the whole time coming into it, is like what's happened in the past. Like, it doesn't matter for, you know, this year or this series going forward. So, we've just been trying to play our game and execute the best we can. And, you know, we overcame a lot today. We had some adversity, kind of hurt ourselves a little bit at times, but we were able to, you know, kind of fight through that and come out with a big win.
10: Yeah, they were. And again, that's courtesy of ESPN Radio right there. And as he said, each year is different. It's his own independent thing. Sometimes I believe each game is independent. You know, there could be a player that's had a tough season that maybe you were looking for a little bit more from. And then the playoffs get here and all of a sudden, like, where'd this guy come from? You got to take it on a game by game basis. And right now, look, it ain't over, but if you're in Milwaukee and you're headed back home with a 2-0 lead, I think you're feeling great about that.
17: Well, you're headed to L.A.
10: Yeah, my bad. Yeah.
17: But with that being said, you're absolutely right. They do feel good about themselves because, again, if you look up and down the box score, you watch the game, two hits, three hits, two hits, two hits, two hits. All these different individual players having multi-hit games. And then you look at the Dodgers side of thing, who, again, everyone claimed to be the Avengers. Mm. They only had, what, three hits on the day?
10: Yeah.
17: They only had three total hits on the day. So if you're the Dodgers and you're this big powerhouse and you're the Avengers and you're the, you know, the evil kingdom, right? They're doing too much. They're cheating. I mean, I've heard everything.
10: Mm-hmm.
17: They're trying to figure out how to get their bats going. How to, you know, generate some runs. Yeah, they scored four runs, but they're trying to figure out how to manufacture, how to move guys over, how to get base to base. They've got to put the ball in play more than they're doing it right now. Put the ball in play, and you always say it as well. Put the ball in play and make the defense make a play.
10: Put the pressure on the defense.
17: Exactly.
10: But the Dodgers, they don't play small ball.
17: Well, they better figure it out because the Brewers are beating them up. They're slapping the ball around the yard early and often.
10: Right, right. So the Dodgers, can you change the way that you play when you're kind of built?
17: I mean, look, you got to figure out how to get on base. You don't necessarily have to be small ball, but if you're going to be home run or bust, you better not have a bunch of solo shots.
10: Oh, that welcome to baseball. You know what I'm saying? 2026.
17: I know. Yep.
10: That's how a lot of teams play now, especially teams that have the budget to go out and get guys that can mash. You know, it's launch angle and it's home runs and it's WAR and OPS and all of that. Instead of, hey, get a base knock, get on it. Like, this is in the playoffs is where baseball, in my humble opinion, gets back to its roots.
17: Absolutely.
10: Because you got to play the game properly, you know, in the playoffs. If you try to do this analytics stuff, you know, I ain't going to say it won't help, but you got to play the game. You got to sacrifice, you know, whether it's bunt. You got to get the ball in the air, put it in play. And teams that can do that are going to be the teams that win.
17: The Dodgers had three hits, and they only got two walks. That's not enough.
10: Yeah.
17: It's not enough. I don't care if they score four runs or not. You're not going to get a lot of runs generated if you only get three hits and you only walk twice throughout the course of the game, right? They had nine strikeouts. Now, the Brewers, they had 10 strikeouts, but they also have multiple guys with a bunch of hits. Contreras had three hits himself.
10: You know what I mean?
17: Like, he had three hits. The Dodgers had three hits as a team. He had three hits as one player.
10: Exactly. 12 versus 3.
17: Right.
10: I'll take the 12.
17: I'll take the 12 and I'll take my chances.
10: Right. I'll take the 12 without any home runs.
17: Right. Oh,
10: you know what I'm saying?
17: Facts. Yes.
10: I know you can move some runners along. You get 12 hits. You put them together. I ain't ready to count the Dodgers out yet. But I will say I'm surprised, though, that they're headed back to L.A. down 0-2.
17: I figured they would split the series there in Milwaukee, least. You know, and then head back 1-1. But, look, I by no means am going to rule the Dodgers out. They are too good of a team. They have too many really good players. Their manager is a really good manager. Like, they'll make adjustments. Make no mistake about that. I would be shocked. I would be surprised. Record this. Write it down. Post a note. Do what you got to do. I would be shocked, in all caps, like I'm screaming at you, if the Dodgers found a way to get swept. I would be super shocked. I just don't see that happening.
10: Q, they would, too. They would too, brother.
17: This is true. I wouldn't be the only one shocked if that were to happen. There would be a clubhouse full of dudes, right? Coaches,
10: like, what
17: pitchers, batters, fielders,
10: front
17: fans,
10: agent members,
17: right?
10: Yeah,
17: exactly.
10: People that work in the cafeteria.
17: Man, everyone would be like, wait. We did
10: what happened?
17: Yeah. Right. What? You think Magic Johnson was confused based off what the Commanders did on yesterday? Magic Johnson would really be confused if the Dodgers were to come up and find a way to get swept by the Brew Crew. He's Emmett Golden. I'm Q Myers. It's game night here on ESPN Radio. Coming up next. Yeah, there's another division going on. There's the NLCS and there's the ALCS. We'll update you on what happened in game number one. We'll do that, I guess, next on ESPN Radio.
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0: Everything has come up Guardians after they trailed 2-0. A swing and a pop-up, and this should end the game. Shallow right. Hanau is under it. The second baseman makes the catch, and the ball game is over. And the Cleveland Guardians, who were down 2-0 after one, are winners 7-3 to start off this best-of-seven ALCS.
1: The Cleveland Guardians get it done in game number one, 7-3 right there. Final call courtesy of ESPN Radio. It is game night here on ESPN Radio, the all-new ESPN app, SiriusXM, Channel 80, and TuneIn. 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He is Emmett Golden. He knows a little something about Cleveland and those Guardians. I'm Q Myers. And Emmett, go ahead, man. You want to hit him with the Gardos all the time?
2: Yeah, let's get where the Gardos all the time at, fellas. Feels good.
1: All week long last week while you were gone. I denied it. Every time someone tried to say it, Mia O'Brien tried to sing it. I'd ring the bell on her. But that one guy hit us up on social media and said, hey, man, Emmett's got to get that Gardos all the time. But to be real about it, the Guardians played a heck of a game. And the last few innings really flexed their muscles on Tampa Bay and got some timely hits. And it's funny, this is what we were just talking about when it came to the Dodgers and Milwaukee. I said, you got to get some hits. You got to be able to manufacture some runs. And that's what the Guardians did. Clutch hitting in the last couple of innings of the game, and that really separated them from Tampa Bay.
2: Yeah, look, they started off the game. Tampa scores 2 runs, and Foster Griffin, who the Guardians traded for midseason, hasn't really been great, for the Guardians. So it started off the game giving up 2 runs, and then it just felt like it was going to be one of those games that the Guardians can't score. But they put runs on the board each of the last 4 innings.
1: Yeah.
2: And before you know it, it wasn't even a close game anymore. They went from losing 2-0 to being down 2-1 to tying it to up 2 to up 5, to up 4 rather, and they end up winning it 7-3. So it was a gutsy performance, because I wasn't so sure that they were going to be able to take this first game because they went through such a tough matchup with the White Sox.
1: Yeah, getting those runs in the last 4 innings was impressive.
2: Yeah,
1: I can't even deny that. As much as I might want to just to mess with you,
2: right.
1: I just can't. Like, that would be that would just mean being closing my eyes to what I was seeing out there on the field. And I got to give them a lot of credit for that. Real quick, I do want to let everyone know the Buffalo's up 34-27 late in the fourth quarter, 35 seconds. And you mentioned it to start the show. Defense is optional. The Rams are cruising right down the field. Look like they're about to score as well to maybe tie this bad boy up. So.
2: Yeah, got down the field, no problem at all.
1: Yeah. Yeah, no resistance whatsoever.
2: 31 seconds left, 3rd and 7. Again, Bills up 34-27. Guardians take a lead in the series, 1-0. And after the game, Buster Olney caught up with Chase DeLauder, Cleveland Guardians outfielder.
3: Chase DeLauder, you guys played late into Saturday night. On the other hand, the Rays were rested and they're waiting for you. How did you guys come back and win game one so well?
4: Yeah, just treat it like it's a season, right? Like, we had a late game, had a travel day, and then we come in and get to play baseball again. And like I keep saying, if we play our brand and our own baseball and not try to do too much, just have fun, then we're going to put up some good fights. And that's what we did today.
3: In this game, single, double, home run for you and a walk. What do you feel like you're doing well?
1: Everything.
4: Just simplifying it. I've said it a lot, but just slowing the game down, simplifying the game. This isn't a game you want to play with a lot of adrenaline and a lot of anxiousness. So simplify it, get a good pitch to hit early, and try to hit it forward.
3: Big at bat in this game. Nathaniel Lowe at the plate. You're at second base. Gets an 0-2 count. What did you see?
4: Man, he's a fighter. I feel like against any of those lefties like that, the tough lefties, it's kind of cliche, but it's being willing to die and keeping the head in there, and that's exactly what it did. He's getting fastballs up. He was getting stuff out over and stayed in there and took a really nice swing there down 0-2.
3: How would you describe Jose Ramirez the last 4 games?
4: The GOAT, man. He's a Hall of Famer, right? And you can just see it. Whether he's feeling good or, dealing with some nagging stuff, man, he comes in, he outworks everybody, and you can see it when it matters, man. He does special things.
1: Chase DeLauder right there with Buster Olney. And Chase, it's so funny. You know, you hear Buster say, you know, a home run. What do you say? A home run, a single, and a double. Mm-hmm. What are you doing well? And I said, everything.
2: Right, right. Everything. And he walked, too. He right. worked a walk, too.
1: Yeah, exactly. He was 3-for-4 on the day, 3 runs scored, a home run hit, an RBI, and a walk, as you mentioned. Yeah, he's doing everything right. And that's why that's part of the reason why the Guardians picked up the 7-3 victory over the Tampa Bay Rays. We got to go back to L.A. to SoFi Stadium with a quick update.
5: NFL update.
1: All right, Emmett, you called it. All I've been doing is co-signing it. Defense is optional in this one, and it looks like we're going to have a little bit of extra football being played, even though there's still 5 seconds left to go. The Bills, the Rams, knotted up at 34. It didn't take any time for Matt Stafford and the Rams to get down the field. Really clutch throw from Stafford on 3rd and 7 to Williams, and he picks up the first down. 1st and goal. I thought they were going to spike it. Instead, they run the ball.
2: Mm-hmm.
1: Talk about putting your stones on the table. That was a big stones moment, because I mean, what we saw from some of the coaching decisions this weekend, if that backfires and they don't score and all of a sudden the time runs out, Kelly Stafford and everybody's yelling, "What in the world are y'all doing?"
2: Instead, that's what I was yelling until it worked.
1: I know. We all were. I was like, "Wait, Spike, no, no."
2: What are they doing? Because they have a timeout.
1: I know.
2: That was the other thing that surprised me. They have a timeout. They complete a pass, run to the line of scrimmage, and they actually ran the play. Insane. They got the touchdown.
1: Yeah, they did. And the Bills, what I'm seeing at the end of this game, and I just saw the replay where a middle linebacker, Terrell Bernard, not yelling, but you can see the frustration in his face with his other defensive teammates for the Buffalo Bills. Their defense has been a question all year long.
2: Yeah.
1: And the way that the Rams, I mean, they got down that field like a hot knife through butter, man.
2: Mm-hmm.
1: It was like, what, five passes maybe at the most?
2: Yeah, 8 plays, 63 yards, 1:43.
1: It looked like they were getting 15, 18 yards at a pop.
2: Yeah.
1: It was incredible. Really
2: one
1: incredible.
2: Incompletion during that drive, too.
1: Yeah, and that was right down by the goal line.
2: Mm-hmm.
1: I mean, so they had gone the whole length of the field just to get down there. Then they throw one incompletion. Oh, no worries. It's all good. So that's wild. But now it's the end of regulation, so we will have overtime. We'll see if the Rams and the Bills, they understand the overtime rules, not like the Commanders and the Giants. That's another conversation that we'll have later on in this fine program that we call Game Night. But you want to talk about a great way to close out Week 5. Two great quarterbacks, two great teams, very entertaining, knotted up at 34.
2: What a great night. You know, you have NLCS 2, a really good game there. The first game of the ALCS was really good.
1: I mean, the ALCS game was all right.
2: You're being a hater, man.
1: I am. Ring the bell on me, man.
2: Yeah, ring the bell on
1: me.
2: Him. Thank you.
1: I'm ringing on myself. I admitted it. That's too much. Now, see, you're doing too much. Unbelievable. I don't mind ringing the bell on myself. Every once in a while, you know, sometimes a hater's got to be a hater, man.
2: Right, you know? I know. Every day is a sunny day. What's a sunny
1: That's
2: day?
1: That's the dumbest saying ever.
2: Right.
1: It's the dumbest saying ever. It's the worst saying ever. If every day is a sunny day, it's a sunny day, and that's fantastic.
2: I don't
1: appreciate the sun more when it comes out because I've had some cloudy days.
2: Bro,
1: no, if it was comfortable and sunny every day, I'd be fine.
2: Bro, if you live in Alaska where it's dark for 6 months, when that sun come up,
1: I don't live
2: like,
1: in Alaska,
2: hallelujah.
1: Though. That's what I'm saying. I don't live in Alaska, so I don't care. It's not, hey, look, that was their choice. These are life choices. You choose to live in Cleveland, where a lot of times it's cold. Sometimes it's warm. I live in Vegas, where it's blazing hot all the time. And then sometimes it's cold. And sometimes it's comfortable. But that's a choice.
2: Right. So, but don't you appreciate the comfortable times?
1: No. I appreciate the sun all the time. I don't care. I don't care if it's 115 every day, I'll take the heat. I don't care. I'd rather it be hot every day than cold. That's for sure. So give me a sunny day every day, and I'll take my chances.
2: Okay. All right. Yeah, that's what you're saying. I bet you if you spent a winter in Cleveland, you go back to Vegas like this.
1: I'm not
2: going to
1: spend
2: glorious.
1: A winter in Cleveland. I don't even want to spend a weekend in Cleveland.
2: Dang,
1: I'm telling you.
2: Because
1: it's cold, and it's the Eastern time zone. You know I don't do
2: right,
1: Eastern
2: I was gonna
1: time
2: say,
1: zone well.
2: It's 67 degrees right now, but I know how you can't adjust.
1: I'm not a very good adjuster. You know this.
2: I do.
1: Right?
2: I do.
1: I want to come and hang out with you and the wife all the time, but guess what? Right. No! 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I'm just not built like that. 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
1: Well, they used to call these a shootout. Right now, Buffalo Bills and the L.A. Rams tied at 34 apiece. They're in overtime. The Bills driving, going all the way down, and James Cook just fumbled in overtime. So now the Rams have the ball, 7:54 left in overtime. We'll keep you updated on that. Earlier today in Major League Baseball, the Milwaukee Brewers, they defeated the Los Angeles Dodgers 7-4 in Game 2 to take a 2-0 series lead in the NLCS. The Brewers recorded 12 hits, including 10 singles, and scored 4 runs over the final 4 innings. The series now shifts to Los Angeles for Game 3 on Wednesday. We just saw in the ALCS Game 1, the Guardians defeat the Tampa Bay Rays 7-3. Hunter Gaddis gets the win. Chase DeLauder hit a home run. Patrick Bailey as well to help the Guardians steal a game out in Tampa Bay. Coming up, more on Monday Night Football with Q Myers and me, Emmett Golden.
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0: a touchdown, then boom, next play, fumble. Rams got the ball, and they're trying to drive and go potentially win the game 34-34. Week 5 getting wrapped up in the NFL. 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He's Emmett Golden. I'm Q Myers. Join us now is our resident head football coach. That's Coach Herm Edwards, ESPN NFL analyst. And Coach, thanks so much for your time. How entertaining is this game between these elite quarterbacks and these top teams in the National Football League?
1: Well, obviously very entertaining if you're a fan, and obviously if you're an offensive fan, you're excited about what you've watched tonight. If you're a defensive person, it's hard to watch, to be quite honest. But it's, you know, a game with, you look at it, it was 68 points have been scored right now. It looks like the Rams are going to move down the field and even kick a field goal to score a touchdown to win this thing. It's too bad because James Cook, obviously, the two fumbles tonight, the big fumbles, and the Buffalo Bills 13 fouls. You know, but with that being said, it's 34-34 because they got Superman that plays quarterback for them. So it's been an entertaining game. There's no doubt about that.
0: Well, Coach, with that being said, I know you're a defensive guy, so it's hard to watch with 68 points being scored. But is this not the Bills' Achilles heel all season? Has been their defense?
1: Yes, there's no doubt about that. And they feel like they got to get to 30 to be in some games. But, you know, the Rams all of a sudden – They've been a little shaky on defense as well, to be quite honest. So all of a sudden, you know, it's a game that you got two outstanding quarterbacks, two of the better quarterbacks in the National Football League playing in this game. So you expect it. Look, I didn't expect it was going to be, you know, 14-10. You knew it was going to get in the high, and I figured the first to 30 was going to win. That's what I said this morning, and I was almost right. It's at 34 right now, tied in overtime, so it's kind of interesting.
2: I mean, Coach, just overall, what's up with defense in the league? It doesn't seem like really, you know, most teams are kind of hanging their hat on defense right now.
1: Well, and it's very difficult because of the skill of the quarterbacks now and the receivers. I mean, it's just a different game. You know, it's just a different football game. It just really is. These quarterbacks are so good, and the receivers are so good. And, you know, it's just hard. It's just hard unless you can hit the quarterback and you know, get him off his spot. It's very difficult. Josh Allen's a guy that, you know, you get him off his spot, that's even worse. You want to keep him in the pocket because if he starts running around, and that becomes very difficult. But two outstanding football teams offensively. And both of them, you know, this is the problem. I mean, you know, they got to score a lot of points to win. And, you know, I don't know if that's going to hold up when these teams get in the playoffs. Like if you look at maybe one of the best teams in football now, two of the best teams in football are the Minnesota Vikings and the 49ers. And when you look at them, they can score points. But what they do as well, they don't allow a lot of points. The 49ers can score 30 points. They're only allowing 16 on defense. And the Minnesota Vikings, they have the same record, 5-0. They're even better. They're only allowing 13 points on defense. So there is the defense being played.
0: There is, for sure. And, Coach, going back to the 49ers, what is it about that team and that makeup where it doesn't really matter who's in or who's out, I should say. The guys that are in, they know their role and they play it at a high level. It's just like when they say next guy up with the 49ers, they actually mean the next guy up.
1: They do, but I tell you what, the acquisition of Evans, oh boy, you think that didn't change that whole offense? Have you seen him play lately?
0: Yeah.
1: He's unbelievable. I mean, he is. You know, there's a reason he went to San Francisco. There's a reason. There was a, you know, he's a great, great player for Tampa, but he just felt, you know, Tampa was in a situation, okay, I've been here my whole career, but I want a shot to maybe go to a team that, you know, that has a chance to go to the Super Bowl, and he picked the right team, and he's helping his football team. Every time I turn around, he's making big-time catches. And I said this when they got him. I said, you know what? And I'm not saying he's this guy because he's a Hall of Famer. Reminds me a lot of Jerry Rice with his length, with his ability to catch the contested ball. And here's what he has, just like Jerry did. San Francisco, they make their living on throwing a lot of inside routes, breaking routes. And you got to be a tough guy to go in there and catch it. He can do that. He does it with no problem at all.
2: He's Coach Herm Edwards, ESPN NFL analyst. I'm Emmett Golden alongside Q Myers. It's game night on ESPN Radio. So, Coach, we've seen it done two ways, and it hasn't worked either time. About a week or so ago, we saw a team kick the ball into the end zone, and then next thing you know, the Ravens figure out with 7 seconds left to get a game-winning field goal. Then we see the Eagles kick the ball to the Jags. They get a huge return. They end the game. What's the right way to do it?
1: No, no matter what way you do it, if you stop them and win, it's the right way. If you don't, then everybody second guess you, right? And the funny thing about the Eagles deal, I'm sitting there all day and I'm watching this and I'm going, okay. And everybody's saying, well, you should have kicked it in the end zone. And so the question I have is this. All right. So you don't kick it in the end zone. You don't get a do-over at that point. The ball's in play. And what do you do when you kick the ball off? When you kick it, the team that kicks it, you're supposed to tackle a guy with the ball.
0: Yep.
2: Yeah.
1: Just tackle a guy.
0: Yep.
2: Play some defense.
1: Your job. If you just, you know how every game starts off in the NFL, in high school, in college, in pee wee football, they kick it off. Mm-hmm. And you got to tackle the guy when they kick the ball to. You just go tackle a guy. And so this is a game. It's tied up. They don't kick it in the end zone. Go tackle the guy. Don't let him run 60 yards and then go, oh, now we're going to tackle him. It's too late. You got to tackle the dead gum guy. I don't know. It's the craziest thing I've ever seen. It's just, and people are arguing about that all day. I said, guys, they had 20 kicks this year. They kicked it off 20 times, the Philadelphia Eagles. It's not like they hadn't practiced this. This is what they do. Kick it, right. Just tackle a guy.
0: Well, that was one situation, Coach. And then the other situational football, the Commanders and the overtime and not clocking it and not stopping the clock. And I heard you earlier talking about when you were on the sideline, you pointed to your watch, clock, clock, clock, clock. What went wrong? Why did that situational football not happen for the Commanders?
1: There was a lack of communication between the sideline and to the field, to the quarterback and to the rest of the unit. There was just a lack of communication. And in that situation, look, that situational football, everybody practices it. I don't know what happened, but I do know this. When you're in that situation, for me with the head coach, as you're going down, you know, and the quarterback is always looking. He looks to the sideline. And, you know, at that point, I'm hollering and I'm running up and down going, hey, I'm pointing to my watch. And that tells everybody you got to clock it. Just stop the clock. Just stop the clock. Just do that. And that didn't occur. It's just it's mind-boggling sometimes when you watch these games.
0: Yeah, it really was. It just blew my mind as I'm watching the time tick off the clock, and I'm sure it was blowing your mind as well for a guy that's been there, done that, and been in that situation. Well, Coach, we'll close out with this. It's been fantastic, as always. The Green Bay Packers, they had their way with Chicago, 31-7. I don't even know if it was that close. Is Green Bay starting to find something? It's week five is getting wrapped up. Are they starting to round into form, or was it just a bad day at the office for the Bears?
1: Well, they ran the ball on the Bears. They stopped the Bears from running, and that's how the Bears have been winning games because, you know, they're playing with their second, third-string quarterback at times. And Green Bay, obviously, now they've won two in a row. They're chasing the Minnesota Vikings that are who are 5-0. Who would have thought that, right? Kyler Murray's kind of gone up there and got that team going. But, look, and I said this week, you know, this is when it starts for me. The teams will start separating now. You'll see some separation. The next 3 weeks, we'll have this conversation like we do every, obviously, Monday night. And we'll be talking about this 3 weeks from now. And we'll go, oh, okay, these are the teams. And I guess the Rams missed the field goal.
0: Wow.
1: 34-34.
0: Wow.
1: You can't make this stuff up, man. I mean, I'm going to tell you something. The NFL, they got this thing figured out, man.
0: They really do.
1: And not all the people that place bets and all this crazy stuff. But, you know, and then play fantasy football on it. You literally don't know who's going to win anymore.
0: No.
1: It's just crazy.
2: Yeah, it got blocked. I
1: mean, yeah.
2: Wow. Yeah.
1: It got blocked.
2: Wow.
1: It's unbelievable. Right? This is crazy stuff. You just can't make it up. It's compelling, man. It's football. You just soon as, look, and I've been involved in this a long time, guys. Every time I see something, I go, "Are you kidding me right now? Really?" Oh boy!
0: Wow.
1: Yeah, look, even the Buffalo Bills don't believe it. We blocked it. We're still in the game. We get the ball back. We can win the game now. All you got to do is go down the field goal range, kick a field goal, they can win the game.
0: I don't know if anyone wants to kick a field goal or at least attempt a field goal.
2: The first thing they did, though, is hand the ball to James Cook, which, I know, big respect to them, you know, for doing that, Coach.
1: He's been running. He's been really running good. But let me tell you something. Superman has the ball now. He needs to end the game.
2: I heard that.
1: Superman has the ball. He needs to end the game. How good is that guy?
0: Oh,
1: is he
0: fantastic.
1: Fun to watch or what? Yes. He's unbelievable, man. This is crazy.
0: He is. This is incredible. It really is. And football, the NFL, the best reality show. We don't need reality TV, Coach. We've got the NFL. It's the best reality TV that you're going to get.
1: And just remember this, man, as we close this. When you kick the ball off on a kickoff, you got to go tackle a guy. It's real simple. It's that simple. Just go tackle a guy.
0: That's the lesson that we learned right there.
1: Allen. Nobody can tackle. I'm just talking about Josh Allen. Superman's running down. He didn't got across the 40.
2: Yep.
1: Every play I would do, next three plays by the Buffalo Bills, it's quarterback draw every time.
2: So I heard
1: that. Ball 17, let him get in field goal range and just win the game.
0: I heard that. Well, there you go. What's going down? Looks like Buffalo has an opportunity to get it done. Coach, great stuff as always. Thanks so much. You always help us out and educate us a little something, something. We appreciate you.
1: Thank you both. Appreciate
0: Thank you. Coach Herm Edwards right there, ESPN NFL analyst. That actually happened in real time.
2: I was going to say, is Coach coaching? Because guess what they just did? Bootleg Josh Allen. Right?
0: Why wouldn't they, right? Why wouldn't they? I mean, he's not wrong. It doesn't make any sense. Like, why would you not? Go with your best weapon that you have, which is the guy who's just been crushing it all night long. I mean, again, I think Coach said it best. Emmett, you can't make this stuff up.
2: No, you can't. I mean, everything we just went through with Coach, what happened with the Commanders and the Giants, what happened out in London, you know, and what happened right here, this game's been over twice.
0: Yep.
2: It looked like the Bills were easily going to score on their opening drive, then Cook fumbles. Then – I mean, that was a chip shot for the most part. I mean, it was a 48-yard. But
0: still,
2: nowadays, that's nothing nowadays. Right. But they block it. You know, they get a hand on it. It falls short. And here we are with the Bills in Rams territory with an opportunity to win this thing. All they got to do is score. Field goal, touch, it doesn't matter. If they score, they win.
0: 2:34 left to go in overtime. He's Emmett Golden. I'm Q Myers. It's game night here on ESPN Radio. Coming up next, what's going on in L.A.? We break it on down. 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
9: 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Not Safety

0: Well, just like that. Excuse me. Just the way we all drew it up, Emmett.
1: Mm-hmm.
0: It's over. 37-34. The Bills walk it off with a 45-yard field goal after a bunch of back and forth that I don't know how to even describe it, Emmett. It was a lot of chaos. I think chaos is the best way to put it. But week five is officially in the books. The Bills get the W on Monday Night Football, 37-34. It's game night here on ESPN Radio, the all-new ESPN app, SiriusXM Channel 80, and TuneIn. 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I don't even know how to describe it, Emmett.
2: Oh, I can. Defense is optional. They literally did in the, you know, when they play defense in overtime.
0: Well, you know what? The defensive plays. Yeah, the defensive plays made it happen.
2: Yeah, yeah. And listen, I always stand on defense wins championships. I know that offense sells the tickets, right? And it'll get you the dates and all of that. But you want to win, you need to play some defense. And they didn't all game long, right until overtime. Two gigantic plays. And you could look at, like, James Cook just knew the game was over, and he was going to feel like he lost it.
0: Yeah.
2: You know, like he lost because he had the ball. They were down in Rams territory in overtime, driving, easily driving, and he fumbled. You know, that was about to erase the 25 carries for 111 yards and two touchdowns. Oh, he had a night. But, you know, in that moment, he fumbled, and then he got a second chance, and the Bills didn't blow the second chance.
0: This is how good this game was. I just got a text message. And, you know, when it's all in caps,
2: yeah.
0: That means you're supposed to be screaming at someone.
2: Right.
0: This text said, game of the blanking year tonight, OMG.
2: As advertised is what I was thinking about. Like,
0: yeah.
2: it really, like, you know, we see some games where you go, I don't know if this is going to be any good, and it ends up being good.
0: Right.
2: I expected this to be a good game.
0: Yeah.
2: And it delivered.
0: No, it really did. And obviously, these are two of the better offenses in the league. The Rams did a lot in the offseason to improve their defense. It didn't really show tonight, as the Bills put up 37. But the Bills, all year, they've been struggling with their defense. And again, it was their Achilles heel. If something's going to slow this Bills team down, it's going to be the struggles that they have defensively. But on tonight, they got it done. They picked up a victory. And now they get another W under the belt after picking this one up on Monday night. Tyler Bass with the 45-yard field goal to win it.
2: Yeah, man. How about this? 54 pass attempts for the Rams. I guess they felt like they couldn't rush it tonight, even though they scored two touchdowns on the ground. As a team, they rushed for 77 yards, but they threw it 54 times.
0: Yeah.
2: Stafford was 40 of 54 for 383 and three touchdowns. He had a hell of a game, too. That's for sure.
0: But see, that's the problem when you're not balanced. There's no balance there whatsoever. You threw the ball 54 times, and you ran it 23 times, but you only ran it for 77 yards. Josh Allen himself went for a buck 21.
2: Yeah, on 10 carries.
0: Exactly. So the quarterback, as Coach Herm Edwards, who joined us in the last segment, said, you know, Captain America threw the ball for 210 yards, only on 12 completions. So it's not like he was a slouch. He didn't have a bad day. He was 12 for 19, 210 yards, a touchdown and a pick, but he also ran the rock 10 times for another 121 yards. So he was balanced in himself, let alone the Bills' offense. And they are a well-oiled machine when it comes to the offensive side of things.
2: No doubt. And the interception was at the end of the first half. I don't even know what he was thinking, to be honest with you. But
0: he does that, though, doesn't he? He does that, like, once a game. You'll see him trust his arm a little too much. And sometimes it'll cost him, like it did tonight, an interception. Other times, teams just won't be able to come up with the play. But every once in a while, he'll give you an opportunity.
2: Even then, they got lucky because there was, like, 20 seconds left in the game.
0: Yep.
2: You know, so it ended up not mattering.
0: Mm-hmm.
2: But outside of that, it's tough to say he did anything wrong, you know, because he was the puppet master. And again, they only threw it 19 times, but they got busy on the ground as a team, rushing for 234 yards.
0: Yeah, they did a heck of a job. And so that was a great game. It was very entertaining. Like Coach Edwards said, if you know you're a big fan of defense, this was not the game for you.
2: Oh,
0: but for me, closing out week five, it was very

0: Very entertaining. The guy who engineered the victory for the Buffalo Bills, Josh Allen, he caught up with Laura Rutledge following the game.
1: Josh, you just said, wow. How would you describe the way this one unfolded? You see the blocked field goal. You know you have another chance. What did you think?
2: Yeah, guys kept chipping away. Defense kept going out there making plays. Special teams was big tonight. Don't think we threw it very well, especially in the first half, but our team kept fighting. I mean, to the last second, found a way to win. It's the first OT that I've got, so this feels good being on the side.
1: Yeah, there have been plenty of times where you've had to sit on the bench and it didn't go your way in overtime. You mentioned not throwing it well, but you ran it incredibly well. Over 100 yards rushing by you. What worked with your legs tonight?
2: I mean, they got a really good defense, and there was some opportunity there in the quarterback scramble game, just trying to extend some plays. Our guys did a good job, especially Ty, getting open when I was scrambling. Got a lot of things to clean up. We'll take me 1-0 on this two-game West Coast trip, so we're going to enjoy this one.
1: You had a moment with Matthew Stafford when you went out before overtime, almost a smile with you guys, a little hug before you went back out. When you win a game like this, you know how good the opponent is on the other side. Some have even said this could be a Super Bowl preview. How much can it fuel you going forward?
2: I mean, I've got an unbelievable amount of respect for Matthew. The way he plays the game, the way he's always played it, he's as tough as they come. I think he's, you know, if he's not the greatest thrower of the football of all time, I don't know who is. He spins it. He's a competitor. He's a guy that every quarterback should strive to be like.
1: Congrats on your first overtime win.
2: Thank you. Go Bills.
3: That is Josh Allen, Bills quarterback, after the 37-34 victory in overtime against the Rams. And it's funny because I always think about how close we are to different narratives. Mm-hmm. And if they would have lost tonight, they'd be in the Bills. Then they slide into second place, you know, after last week losing to the Patriots. And everybody's like, oh, okay, well, it was a fluke to start the season, mm-hmm. right? And now it's really the Patriots. No, the Patriots are going to be fine. But the Buffalo Bills, I put them right up there right now with the Jacksonville Jaguars and the Chiefs as the three best teams in the AFC.
0: Yeah, no, they definitely are. And, you know, this has been one of those narratives, as you heard Josh Allen tell Laura Rutledge, it's the first time he's won that overtime game. Been many times, as she alluded to. You know, he's been sitting on the sideline watching the ball go through the uprights and watching his team lose in overtime. They come out on the right side of things for Josh Allen and Buffalo as they get the 37-34 victory, closing out week five. Coming up next, Emmett's Gardos. They stood their ground. 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
16: I mean, where do I begin? I guess we'll do Monday Night Football. So much going on in sports tonight. We just witnessed the Buffalo Bills beat the Los Angeles Rams 37-34 on a walk-off field goal in overtime. To say this game was crazy would be understating it greatly. Little defense played, but the quarterbacks in their bag. Josh Allen tonight, 12 of 19 for 210 yards, passing with a touchdown and an interception. That wasn't it. Allen had 10 carries for 121 yards and a touchdown. Matthew Stafford, no slack of himself as he went 40 of 54 for 383 yards and three touchdowns. The Bills improved to 4-1. The Rams fall to 2-3. We have some championship series going on in Major League Baseball. In the National League, we saw the Brewers beat the Dodgers 7-4, taking both games at home. They now head to Los Angeles with a 2-0 lead in the NLCS. ALCS, the Guardians beat the Rays 7-3, fell behind 2-0 after the first inning, and then the Guardians score in the last four innings. In each of the last four innings, I should say, to get the 7-3 victory. Coming up, more on the Guardians and Rays game on game night with Q Myers and myself, Emmett Golden.
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0: Alongside Emmett Golden, I am Q Myers. 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NLCS went on earlier, game number two. The Brewers beat the Dodgers 7-4. They have a 2-0 series lead, and then the ALCS game number one, the Guardians got the 7-3 victory over the Tampa Bay Rays. Joining us now to talk about that ALCS is Mike Cousins, ESPN Radio play-by-play announcer, who's on call for Cleveland and Tampa Bay. And, Mike, thanks so much for your time. I appreciate you. My tag team partner, Emmett Golden, mentioned it in his sports update that the Guardians scored in the 6th, the 7th, the 8th, and the 9th inning to go ahead and seal the deal on that victory. What was it about Cleveland that when it was money time, the clutch time, they were able to come through?
20: Maybe they like playing without much rest because they had to go five games against Chicago. They had to win three elimination games in a row in the division series, and they only flew down yesterday. They had a noon flight down here, and they had not played well against Tampa Bay this year. They scored 7 runs in this game after scoring 8 runs in 6 complete games in the regular season against the Rays. And when it came down to it, Tampa Bay just couldn't put them away through the first five innings. Yeah, it looked good with Drew Rasmussen on the mound after he almost no-hit the Yankees in the first round, but a leadoff homer from Chase DeLauder in the sixth. Patrick Bailey tied it with a leadoff homer in the seventh, and the bullpen just couldn't put him away. One of the things that I asked Kevin Cash, the Rays manager, about before the game was, are you worried at all about having to pitch some guys who have had a long layoff? The Rays, this is their third game in 15 days, and they put a couple guys in there, Tyler Wells and Cole Sulcer, who hadn't pitched since early to or mid to late September, and you wonder if that layoff made a difference. You know, there's no way to be sure, but it certainly made a difference to the Guardians with how well that they played. And all time, the Guardians had won once in 30 tries on the road in the playoffs when trailing by multiple runs in the sixth inning or later. So this is only the second time in their history that they've done that. So with all respect to the Guardians, this was a pretty surprising win.
16: So, Mike, I'm in Cleveland, and Griffin, you know, when he gives up the first two runs in the first inning, everybody in Cleveland, what a terrible decision. Oh, my God, why did they pitch him? Settled down and got you through four. What did you think of his performance tonight?
20: I thought he really rebounded well. The first inning was really rough. He faced eight batters, left the bases loaded, threw 28 pitches, and then he locked in. He got the next six batters in a row in order. He faced four batters in the fourth inning and then left in the fifth, and they turned it over to the bullpen, and it was off from there. So I thought it was a really nice recovery in what was the biggest game of his life to this point for a guy who was pitching in Japan for the last 3 years, and they only picked him up from the trade deadline from Washington. You look at the guys they went to behind him in the bullpen before they took the lead. Those were not high-leverage guys. So they're playing the game the way they had to play it was you can't pitch your best guys when you don't have the lead. It wouldn't make a lot of sense. But you got to give a lot of credit to the guys who are not the stars of the Cleveland bullpen to be able to keep them in this game.
0: DeLauder had a heck of a night, three for four, home run, RBI, he even had a walk, but just seemed like everything was perfect. I think Buster only asked him what was going right, and I said everything. I mean, it just seemed like he was on his A game. What did you see from DeLauder tonight?
20: Being aggressive and coming up there and finding the pitch that you wanted to hit and going to the opposite field, I think that was really impressive. He had three hits tonight, a single in the first, a solo homer in the sixth. Those were both to the opposite field, to left field from the left-handed batter's box, and then a double in the eighth inning, and he comes in to score on the Nathaniel Lowe two-run single. It's a guy who's ready for the moment, and the Guardians clearly felt that way because they brought him up to make his major league debut in the wild card series last year. So this is really his first full season, his first real postseason of being established as a hitter, and he was ready for it. He had 16 home runs this year. That was second on the team, and so just being ready to having studied the guys you're going to face and being ready to hit what kind of stuff they're going to bring to you.
16: Mike Cousins is our guest. He was on the call for Guardians Tampa Bay. I'm Emmett Golden alongside Q Myers. It's game night on ESPN Radio. Mike, Ramirez missed a lot of time this year, and when he came back, really never looked like himself. Well, after dropping the first two games against the White Sox, he's looked like the future Hall of Famer in Jose Ramirez. What does he add to this Guardians team that they just don't have when he's not playing well?
20: Well, I think one is his unrivaled ability, his power, his ability to hit for contact, his speed. He was on the base pass and on the move multiple times tonight. But it's also a guy that, like, you can't quantify the spirit that he brings to this club. A guy who for a decade and a half has chosen over and over again to stay in Cleveland, to take less money. He's probably saved them $150 million in terms of what he could have gotten on the open market by sticking around with the Indians and the Guardians and taking less money, because he said this postgame, I was just looking at his quotes, he said, they believed in me when nobody else didn't. And there's something to be said for that. It's not as though he didn't accumulate generational wealth with the contracts that he's put together, but he's a guy who's out there every day. He's the hardest worker on the team. And you have somebody like that who sets the standard for everybody else, good things are going to follow.
0: Well, Mike, the good thing about baseball and what I love is that there's another game coming up tomorrow. And now that, you know, Tampa Bay is not having a big layoff, how do you expect them to bounce back in game number two?
20: Well, I think what we've got to look for is, now granted, their top three hitters are their best. Yandy Diaz, Jonathan Aranda, and Junior Caminero. Those are 1-2-3 in the lineup. And in the first round series against the Yankees, those three guys had half of their base hits. What we really haven't seen yet, though, is a signature moment from Yandy Diaz, who led the American League in hits, from Junior Caminero, who had 42 home runs, among the best home run hitters in baseball this year, where they really haven't been the stars of a game yet. So they're confident in what they're going to have tomorrow in terms of pitching. where they're going to have Freddy Peralta on the mound. He's been excellent since they traded for him, getting him from the Mets, throwing his changeup more. No team throws a changeup more in baseball than the Rays do. And hope that their stars come to play, because after they scored two runs in the second, it was hard to get anything else going. They got Cedric Mullins home run in the eighth inning, but he's not a guy you rely on for power. He's one you rely on for defense. So I think they need their biggest hitters to be their best stars tomorrow night.
0: Mike, was there anything said about Junior Caminera, and is he okay after that collision that he had when he was fielding the ball?
20: I haven't heard anything yet, but there was no way that he was going to come out of the game.
0: Right.
20: So it was a collision with their left fielder, Johnny DeLuca, on a foul pop down the third baseline. DeLuca's left shoulder went into the left chest of Junior Caminera. He was down for a while, didn't come out of the game. I think we'll have probably a more clear picture tomorrow once he wakes up and basically sees how sore or not sore that chest is.
16: And the Guardians' best-case scenario was getting one on the road. They got it. What do you expect from them tomorrow?
20: Man, they've just got to keep trying to ride this wave of what they've put together. I don't know where it's come from, because the high-scoring baseball is not necessarily guards ball. That's usually really solid pitching, good defense, good base running, and you win a game 3-1. So they scored three runs total in the first two American League Division Series games, and then they scored 27 in the next four. This is not typically the way that the Guardians win games. So I wouldn't expect a repeat of this, but I think this is the type of series where it's very hard to try and predict anything with the way that the Guardians are playing right now, because with their backs against the wall is seemingly when they're playing their best baseball of the season.
0: Yeah, Mike, that's what I was about to say. It just feels like when they're backed up against the wall, when they're counted out, is when they rise up. And it feels like that's almost a DNA trait of this Cleveland Guardians team. I mean, you look year to year, it seems like they always find a way to battle themselves back into something.
20: It's really remarkable. You got to give a lot of credit to Stephen Vogt, who, before we left his office today, Eduardo Perez, my partner on the broadcast, asked him about what's changed for you from year one to year two to year three. Well, he's already done a great job, because he's twice been the AL Manager of the Year. But he said, I know this team better than anybody else. And so when he makes a move, it's because he believes in his gut that that's going to be the right decision. For instance, tonight, he used Cade Smith, their closer, in a non-save situation. That's the sixth game he's pitched in a row. That's wild to pitch your closer six games in a row. But understanding, okay, what's the situation? We go up and we'll take a 1-0 lead. Teams that go up 1-0 in best-of-seven postseason series win that series 64% of the time. So understanding the stakes here and saying, if we're going to win, we're going to do it with our best guy on the mound.
0: Well, Mike, you just put a big old smile on Emmett Golden's face when you said that winner of game one and how they go on to win the series. Now you got them all fired up. So we'll see game number two, obviously, how it all plays out. But the Guardians, I got to give them a lot of credit. And, of course, Mike, you guys do a fantastic job on the call. Thanks so much for the time this evening. We definitely appreciate you.
20: You bet. Thank you. And Emmett, the Guardians were celebrating Saturday night on East 4th. I don't want to see you out there too late.
16: Ooh,
20: if they win when they go
16: okay.
20: Home.
16: I can't make any promises, Mike. You might see me out there. You know, it's guard-ons all the time with me.
0: Oh, jeez.
16: That's right. There it is.
0: Unbelievable. Thanks, Mike.
16: Thanks, Mike. Great stuff, man.
20: You bet, guys. Thanks awesome. So much.
0: Appreciate you. Mike Cousins, ESPN Radio play-by-play announcer, on the call for the Guardians and Tampa Bay. Don't corrupt him now.
16: See,
0: don't put that in his head, man. Hold I already up. Gave you props, man. Now we ain't got to feed him no music, too.
16: No, now I'm thinking, I'm like, what do Mike know about East 4th? You know what I'm saying? Mike dropped a little East 4th reference on this.
0: Hey,
16: in Cleveland, if you know, you know.
0: Hey, man, Mike be knowing.
16: Evidently. Yeah.
0: I mean, I don't know why you a Delta man.
16: Evidently.
0: My man's last name is Cousins.
16: Well, there you go, because everybody a cousin. You know what I'm saying?
0: See,
16: That's my play cousin.
0: Exactly. See, that's all I'm trying to tell you. Even I know that, and I'm on the West Coast. He's Emma Golden. I'm Q Myers. It's Game Night here on ESPN Radio. Coming up next, we head out to L.A. after a wild finish to Monday Night Football and Week 5. It's Game Night on ESPN Radio, the ESPN app, SiriusXM Channel 80, and tune in.
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0: Ken Bass has already hit from 49 and from 23. He's perfect on the season. To beat the Rams with a walk-off, 45-yard try. Snap, hold, kick on the way. It clears the line, and it is good. 37-34, Bills win. The kicking game betrays the 2026 Los Angeles Rams again.
1: And Tyler Bass remained perfect on the season for the Buffalo Bills, hitting the game winner, 45 yards. That final call is courtesy of 710 ESPN LA. It's game night here on ESPN Radio, the all-new ESPN app, SiriusXM Channel 80, and tune in. We're presented by Progressive Insurance, and that's how it got wrapped up, Emmett. 37-34, the Rams have an opportunity to close it out with a field goal of their own. It gets blocked. The Buffalo Bills go down the other way on the legs of Josh Allen. They drill a 45-yarder. Game, set, match. The Rams drop to 2-3, and Buffalo improves to 4-1.
2: Greatest reality show in the world. Facts. Is sports, you know, especially the NFL. It's you can't write this. You cannot at all. You kind of watched the beginning of the game, and you know, I said it was, you know, no defense played, and they were scoring. But in the fourth quarter,
1: yeah,
2: there were 35 points scored between both teams in the fourth quarter. And that was the exciting part. It was this, and it was going for two, and everything was, you know, back and forth. Then you get to overtime, and it looks like it's going to be an easy win for Buffalo. They're going right down. Boom, fumble. You're like, oh, well, that's it, because no problem for the Rams getting down. They line up for a field goal. Oh, it gets tipped. It gets blocked at the line. Then, long story short, the Bills end up making a field goal. It's been a wild night in sports. It's been a really good night if you're a sports fan.
1: You know, the thing about it is, and we'll hear from Sean McVay, the Rams head coach, in a hot minute. I felt like on that last drive, the Rams, as they got closer to field goal range, and look, they attempted a 48-yarder, and you said it earlier, nowadays, a 48-yarder is not like it used to be.
2: No.
1: But I felt like they got conservative at the end. Mm-hmm. They had an opportunity to pick up some extra yards, and it just seemed like they were doing some – I don't know. I don't want to say some conservative, just not good play calling. Let's put it like that. It didn't look right. It looked like they could have easily picked up 10, 15 extra yards. It just – something didn't seem right about the last, like, two or three plays that they had, and then they ended up, you know, settling for the 48-yard field goal. Like, they even ran their field goal kicker out there before.
2: Yes,
1: and then he
2: ran back. First down.
1: Yeah, that's what I'm saying.
2: First down, they were, like, playing games.
1: Yeah,
2: sure.
1: it just felt like they were doing too – you say it all the time, doing too much.
2: DTM.
1: Yeah, that's what it seemed like they were doing.
2: Yeah, it certainly did. It definitely did. And keep in mind, the Rams kicker missed a 50-yarder earlier in the game. And it felt like once they got inside of 50 that they were like, okay, we're good.
1: Right.
2: Let's try to get them to jump off sides, though. You saw a bunch of that.
1: Yeah.
2: Where they got to the line, hard count, then they just call a timeout. Then they run a play, but it really was like a conservative play. It was weird, but it would have won if you could have just stopped the kick from being blocked.
1: Yeah, for sure. It just, like I said, it just felt like what got them to that point, they went away from.
2: Yeah, and I would agree with that.
1: And they didn't have to do that. I'll tell you what, I don't know if I want to put it in the fate of the kicker anyway.
2: Right.
1: No, disrespect, but if I have a chance to go ahead and just score, why not?
2: I wonder if seeing James Cook fumble had them shook, right? Because James Cook's a great player, one of the best running backs in the league.
1: Yeah, that was a punch out, though.
2: Sure. Sure, but things could happen, right?
1: Things happen.
2: You know what I'm
1: yeah.
2: saying?
1: Yeah,
2: and
1: sure.
2: I think that's where the Rams were like, yo, let's control the football because we want to end this thing. And I think that's why they were so conservative. What I found out in the NFL, damned if you do, damned if you don't. You know, you just have to make the play when it comes down to it.
1: Because it's always going to be the wrong call.
2: Yeah.
1: You end up on the wrong end.
2: Work is wrong.
1: It's the wrong call. We saw that all weekend long. No doubt about that. Well, what were the Rams thinking? Let's go back to L.A. and hear from their head coach. Here's Sean McVay.
3: All right, guys. You know, what a great effort by both teams. Really proud of our group. I thought offensively and defensively we battled. Thought some of the coverage units, we did some really good stuff. And in the kicking game, especially, you know, with our PAT field goal, not even close to good enough, it cost us the game tonight.
4: 35?
3: Yeah, I'm going to evaluate everything.
4: With the 3rd and 5 play, was there?
3: Yeah, I wish I would have had a better play call and gone for it, got it a lot tighter. I'm sick right now with myself. And I'm so proud of that group. You know, this is the tough part of sports, but I'm proud of that team. I'm proud of the way that we battled, and I'm sick that we came up short. And, you know, I'll be regretting, you know, kicking that and not having a better call to be able to go for it on third down and go to fourth or whatever it was. And, that's on me.
5: Coach, how do you clean up all the penalties?
3: I got to go back and look at them. You know, we'll have to see if, you know, I got to see because I didn't. I'll have to go back and look at them.
6: Sean, did you consider going for two after the touchdown at the end of regulation?
3: No.
6: You talked a lot this week about trying to clean up, especially the pre-snap stuff. Like, why do you think that was still an issue?
3: I'm not sure. I'm going to have to go back and look at it. You know, there was a couple things. It was there was a lot of. I'm not sure right now.
7: We'll get a couple more guys.
8: Sean, were you sick from the start on the coverage? Kick coverage at the start. I mean,
3: yeah, it wasn't good. You know, it wasn't a good way to be able to start, Sam, but I did think we got that fixed. I like the way that the effort got cleaned up there. You know, there was a chance to make one at the point of attack, and we kind of missed it. But I love the way that, you know, I love the way that we continued the battle and continued to respond. And Matthew in the offense and our defensive guys, and there were some positives in terms of our coverage unit, Sam, but this one is, this is the one, this stings, and it's going to hurt, but we can't afford to let it, we can't let this team beat us twice, and we're going to have to regroup and reset ourselves, and it's been a while since I've been this pissed after a game, too.
9: Now, considering who you guys played and the circumstances.
3: No, there's no, none of it makes me feel good right now. I'm proud of the effort, but none of how I feel is positive, other than I'm proud of the resilience, the guts that our team displayed. But there's no, you know, I don't even know what you want to call it. But, you know, congrats to the Bills, and I'm excited about how we freaking move forward.
2: That is Rams head coach Sean McVay meeting with the media after the 37-34 loss to the Buffalo Bills. That was entertaining. I don't even know right now. You know,
1: was 2 minutes and 30 seconds of fantastic, yes, angry, passionate coach. About the loss, about some of the way that they played, some of the way that they executed, some of the way that he called plays. We just talked about it, right? Yeah. Before we even heard from him, we talked about it, felt conservative at the end. Clearly, he felt the same way when it's all said and done.
2: And now I feel like I might have to find a new kicker for my fantasy team because Mavis is my kicker. And he didn't seem really happy with him. He said, I was happy with everything except the way we kicked it tonight. Yeah. You know, which they missed two field goals. He made all of his extra points. But, man, the margin of victory in the NFL is razor thin, man.
1: So what it sounds like that you believe, and I don't want to put words in your mouth, but it sounds like you believe they may have some kickers in for tryouts tomorrow.
2: Yes. Yeah. It's a cold world. And listen, you know what? The kicker didn't lose you that game. Your defense did.
1: Yeah.
2: You know, you went and got the best corner you could get. You went and got the best pass rusher you could get, brought a dude out of retirement, and you were supposed to have a good defense, top five, top 10 defense. That defense was MIA. That's who lost the Rams the game. Don't hang that on the kicker.
1: No, it's not on the kicker, but, I mean, that's what we're going to remember. That, you know, he got the kick blocked. He missed earlier in the game. I'll tell you what, man, when they made Cook fumble and then Aaron Donald returned or picked it up, I don't know if he was touched ahead of time, but he got up and tried to return it, and he got tackled immediately. How storybook would that have been if somehow Aaron Donald picks that thing up and lumbers all the way to the end zone?
2: That would have been amazing.
1: Like, what kind of Hollywood story would that have been? Could you imagine that ending and that place going crazy with all those Rams fans? And I know Buffalo Bills fans travel really well, so I know there's plenty of Bills representation as well. But could you imagine what that would have been like if this guy comes out of retirement, all of a sudden picks up a ball off the carpet and takes it back to the house?
2: Would have been amazing. And this was a storybook movie ending right here.
1: Yes.
2: You know, it already was that. So it would have been something special. You know, one of my sayings is the best stories aren't written by authors, they live by people, especially when it comes to sports, because you couldn't even have wrote that.
1: No, not at all. And I mean, if you had told me at the beginning of this game all the different, you know, roller coaster effects that would have happened, I probably would have said that you're lying to me, but here we are, right? And it went down to the end of overtime. 155 is when the ball split the uprights, and Bass wins it for the Bills. And if you're the Rams, all you could think about is what you almost had. Your victory was right there, and ultimately you lost the game to the Buffalo Bills. Coming up next, we continue with this wild finish. The Bills beating the Rams. It's next on Game Night on ESPN Radio and the all-new ESPN app.
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1: The Bills and the Rams got active on Monday Night Football. It took overtime where the Bills got the 37-34 victory over the Rams. Josh Allen threw his hat in the MVP race. He was 12 of 19 for 210 yards passing, a touchdown, and an interception. It didn't stop there for Josh Allen. 10 carries, 121 yards, and a touchdown as he led the Bills to the lead. Now, to the win. Now, on the Rams side of the things, Matthew Stafford wasn't a slouch. 40 of 54, 383 yards passing, and three touchdowns. The story of the game in the fourth quarter, nobody played defense. 35 points between both teams, and ultimately it took a field goal in overtime to win it. On to the National League Championship Series, where the Milwaukee Brewers got a 7-4 victory over the Dodgers to take a 2-0 lead in the NLCS. They now travel back to L.A. for Game 3. And in the AL, the Guardians beat the Rays 7-3. Hunter Gaddis got the win. Home runs by Chase DeLauder and Patrick Bailey to give the Guardians the 1-0 lead over the Rays. Coming up, more Game Night with Q Myers and myself, Emmett Golden.
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4: Bass lines it up. Snap by Ferguson. Hold by Doman. Kick on the way. And it is good. And the Bills have won it in overtime. Tyler Bass from 45 yards out lifts the Bills to a dramatic 37-34 overtime victory.
5: And with that field goal kick, that 45-yarder, the Bills improved to 4-1 on the season, and the Rams dropped to 2-3. That highlight courtesy at 97 Rock. It's Game Night here on ESPN Radio, the all-new ESPN app, SiriusXM, Channel 80, and TuneIn. 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And the Bills, they did their thing. I mean, obviously, both teams did their things offensively. But, man, the Bills, it just seemed like Josh Allen, Emmett, was a guy that was not to be messed with on this evening. He was able to get it done through the air. His words, not mine, wasn't the greatest passing night. But, man, he was able to get it done with his legs. 10 carries for 121 yards and a touchdown.
1: It was a complete game. Mm. And, you know, yeah, the passing offense didn't look anything like the Rams' passing offense. That's for sure.
5: Right.
1: But who cares?
5: Right.
1: Get it done.
5: I mean, he only threw the ball. He threw the ball 19 times. Matt Stafford had 40 completions.
1: Right.
5: So he didn't even throw it half the time that Matt Stafford completed the ball.
1: Exactly. So they just did it differently. But he still dominated the game. He really did. Honestly, both quarterbacks did, especially in the fourth quarter. It looked like they were, like me, playing Madden on easy. You know what I'm saying?
5: Unbelievable. You know you ain't no good at no Madden, even if it's on easy.
1: I'm not good. That's why I play on easy.
5: You still ain't got no game.
1: I don't.
5: When it's on easy, you don't have no game. They play better than you.
1: Please. I got Taylen Green about to take the Browns to the Super Bowl in Madden on easy.
5: Oh, so, that means I know that you're not playing with nobody. Go on and ring the bell on, man. Go on and play the ring
1: I'm
5: the bell.
1: I'm not playing with nobody. Yeah, that's how I do it.
5: Ring the bell. You can't.
1: That's how I do
5: let's
1: it.
5: Let's not get in that same conversation, man. No, this was elite quarterback play.
1: It was, yeah.
5: Different style. Stafford, I mean, incredible. 54 passing attempts, 383 yards, three touchdowns. Only got sacked one time. Think about that. You drop back 54 times, you only get sacked once.
1: Yeah.
5: That goes back to your defense was optional.
1: Optional. There were two sacks in the entire game.
5: Right.
1: Josh Allen got sacked once.
5: And only one interception.
1: Right. And that was kind of on a throwaway bomb in
5: like
1: the 20 seconds.
5: Punt.
1: Yeah. So it really, like I said, outside of overtime, when you see the defense punching the ball out, defense for the Rams punches the ball out for James Cook. That's defense. And you're like, whoa, okay, they're going to win the game off of that. Then, honestly, special teams. And we forget about special teams. Everybody always disrespects special teams. Special teams played a big part in Bills winning this game because they got the blocked field goal at a crucial moment where they had to have it.
5: Yeah, no doubt about it. So the Bills on the ground ran for 234 yards. James Cook, 111 yards. Ray Davis had two. Josh Allen, he did the heavy lifting. 10 carries, a buck 21, and a touchdown. That's an average of 12 yards per carry. Josh Allen was him. Let's hear from him back in L.A. Here is Josh Allen.
6: It's a really good team that we just played. Found a way to win. Took a few different things to happen, but that's how football goes sometimes. I'm proud of our guys for being resilient. Not looking up at the scoreboard and just keep fighting every play.
7: The way that game ended, though, with the missed field goal, I mean, you got to be standing there thinking it's probably not good at that point, right?
6: I mean, again, it's football. You can be down and out one play, the next play you're on top of the world, and again, that's just how it rolled for us today. A lot of things to clean up early on. Just didn't feel like I was in a rhythm. Wasn't taking some of the underneath stuff. Fighting mechanically some stuff right now that I'm working on. But I felt like in that second half, I got into a rhythm. Guys made some plays. I mean, Khalil and that first catcher in the overtime. It's awesome stuff. Got to be better in the pass game. We know that. We understand that. But we'll take a win no matter what.
8: At what point did you kind of decide your legs had to be the main thing today?
6: I mean, that's just kind of how the way the game rolled. It's a really good secondary. It's a really good defense. Do want to shout out Rabes for coming in at right tackle. I know Spencer went down. He stepped in, and, I mean, couldn't tell you he was out there, which is always a good sign. So our guys blocked well. We ran the ball well. Obviously, want to hold on to the football. Two turnovers tonight, it's not good enough. So we got some stuff to clean up.
8: What happened on the final drive of the first half? It seemed like there was a communication issue where you guys lost some time on the clock there.
6: Yeah, just got to be better in our operation. It starts with me, so we'll look at the film and find a way to get better.
7: What did you say to James after the fumble?
6: Pat him on the chest. You don't got to say nothing to him. He's a competitor. He knows, but got another opportunity. You know, that's the beautiful thing about football. You get another drive, you get another game. So that's all you can do is keep moving forward.
8: Said or done on the sideline during that Rams drive in overtime? Are you guys crossing your fingers? What are you doing?
6: Absolutely, you're crossing your fingers. You're hoping someone on defense or special teams to make a play. And that's what happened. Greg Rousseau made a play.
7: You know the projection for these two teams and the expectations. What's it like to come in here on the road on Monday night and get a win out of this?
6: Yeah, I mean, we have a West Coast, a two-game stint on the West Coast. Our goal is to go 1-0 each week. And we wanted to go 2-0 this West Coast trip, and you can't go 2-0 without getting the first one. So we did the first part of our job. We got to have a really good week on a short week going against a really good team in the Raiders. Enjoy this one tonight, flush it, and get on to the next.
1: That is Josh Allen, Bills quarterback, after the 37-34 victory over the Rams. You know, he was dropping knowledge. He said you can't win two in a row without winning the first one. Sounds like a great saying from that guy. I might have to steal that one from him.
5: Well, why not, right? I mean, if every day is a sunny day, what's a sunny day?
1: That's all I'm saying. Sound like bars to me, you know what I'm saying? But, man, shout out in all seriousness. You know, Josh Allen, there are times when I think – he is not maybe as criticized as some others, quarterbacks. Mm-hmm. With that being said, he's cool. All right. Yeah. You know what I'm saying? Like, you know what? There are other guys that maybe I think might deserve to be like, hey, why aren't you more critical of, let's say, a Justin Herbert? Right. Like, I feel like that's a little more deserved than Josh Allen. Is Josh perfect? No, but he's a great quarterback. He's a franchise quarterback, and if he continues to play this way, he'll be a two-time MVP.
5: Well, look, it's just so hard because there's so much that he could do. Obviously, he could beat you with his arm, but when you think that you got him, regardless how good your secondary is, all he does is break out with his legs. And then, just like Coach Edwards when he joined us earlier in the show, hey, look, if I'm them, I'm running Josh Allen the rest of the way. right? He needs to go ahead and use his legs the rest of the way. Just get them down where they need to go, kick a field goal. And that's exactly what they did in real time, right? Mm-hmm. As coach was telling us that, because he can do that. And it's not like he's being reckless out there. He's just playing his game, and he plays it at such a high level. So he's such a, you know, they say a matchup nightmare.
9: Yeah.
5: That's an absolute definition of a matchup nightmare.
9: Yeah, and he just makes everybody better. You know, mm-hmm. like that offensive line, you're like, they only gave up one sack. Yeah, and he was running too, you know. Mm-hmm. So he's one of those guys where if there is pressure, he could turn that into 15 yards. If there was he did a bootleg and they showed Aaron Donald chasing him.
5: Right.
9: It was hilarious. Aaron didn't stand a chance.
5: Aaron's like, what? Yeah. I came back for this?
9: Right. He was like, man, y'all told me Myles Garrett was going to be here. What
5: right.
9: happened to that? As Myles is still out, you know, recovering from knee surgery. But yeah, this is, if we want to talk about the Rams, Defense. They spent a lot of draft picks, a lot of assets to go out and get, you know, one of the top corners, to get a top pass rusher, bring a guy back. And I know there's been some injuries, but their defense got to be better than what it has been.
5: Yeah, no, I think it will be once, you know, Miles comes back and you're assuming that he's healthy.
9: Because he'll change everything.
5: He'll change a lot, but they do need to get more sound, that's for sure. Because, again, it's something that they went out to try to make their team complete, and it's not quite there. And I don't think anyone expected the Rams to start out 2-3 after there was conversations about maybe they'll go undefeated. Can anyone beat them? Yeah.
9: Yeah.
5: They clearly can.
9: Yeah, they're under 500.
5: Right.
9: You know what I'm saying? They've lost 3 out of 5 games. So it's not over with for them by any means.
5: Close. Right.
9: And they are, I think they can, you know, be a Super Bowl contender still. But they're going to have to make up these losses on the back end of the schedule, which I think they can.
5: And the other thing about it is they've got to find a way, and maybe this is just a one-off, but they can't throw the ball 54 times a game.
9: Oh, God.
5: At least they've got to have more production from the running game. I mean, Kyren Williams ran the rock 16 times. For a team, they ran the ball 23 times, but you'd like to see more production than 77 yards. They only got 3.3 yards per carry. They did get a couple touchdowns off that, but it's just you'd like to see more production. You'd like to not have to have Matt Stafford drop back 54 times if need be.
9: In 54 dropbacks, that's 54 opportunities for a quarterback, albeit a great one. He is a little older, so you're putting him in harm's way when you make him drop back 50-something times. So, yeah, they got to get that figured out.
5: Yeah, absolutely. So, a really entertaining game. Buffalo gets the dub, 37-34. Josh Allen, again, 210 yards passing, a touchdown and a pick. But what really broke the back of the Rams was him and his running game. 10 carries, 121, and another touchdown. He's Emmett Golden. I'm Q Myers. Coming up next, we'll hear from the quarterback of the Rams, the head coach of the Bills, and we'll put a wrap and a bow on this crazy Monday night in sports here on Game Night on ESPN Radio and the all-new ESPN app.
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0: We can't do this, can we?
1: Yeah, we can. Let's go. Cleveland rocks, baby.
0: We can't do it without some kind of context, then. I mean,
1: this is easy.
0: Tell them.
1: Yes, the Guardians beat the Tampa Bay Rays 7-3 in the first game of the ALCS. I am a proud resident of the great state of Ohio and the wonderful city of Cleveland. So that's why we came back with that, because we got to represent for everybody around the country.
0: You've got to represent for everyone around the country. I'm not mad at that. He's Emmett Golden. I'm Q Myers. It is game night here on ESPN Radio. The all-new ESPN app, SiriusXM, Channel 80, and TuneIn. 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
0: 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If you ever in your life say, I love riddles, well, I'll try to do a progressive read.
1: Right. Hey, you know, I'm just saying, I like a good riddle from now on.
0: Unbelievable. My man had to add a little extra flavor into the recipe. I don't need any extra flavor on the recipe. My man's like, I love riddles.
1: Yeah. Hey, it's a good night, man. We saw two really good baseball games, a great football game. It's fun being a sports fan, especially doing this job as well.
0: There's no doubt. So the Brewers, to catch you up real quick, the Brewers topped the Dodgers 7-4. They now have a 2-0 series lead. They're headed back to L.A. feeling good about themselves. And as you can tell by the way that Emmett's having such a great night, the Guardians topped the Rays 7-3, have a 1-0 series lead. And then in the National Football League, unbelievable. 37-34 overtime, 1:55 left in overtime when the field goal goes through the uprights and gives the Buffalo Bills the victory. And for the Rams, Matt Stafford, we talked about it so many times, had a huge night throwing the

0: give ourselves an opportunity to, you know, score points and win the game.
1: Matthew, on a game-to-game basis, you guys are putting a lot of good tape out there, but it's also kind of balanced out by some not-so-good tape. What's it going to take for you guys to put together four good quarters of football and kind of get out of your own way in some of these games?
0: Yeah, I mean, you look around the league, tough to find a perfect game. You know, we're going to try to go out there and score every time we touch the ball. There's no question about it. I love the fight that we had as a team. Made some great plays in the second half, scored a bunch of points. Our defense made some great plays, got us the ball back in overtime. Listen, you're playing a really good football team in Buffalo. You know, you're going to have to fight tooth and nail to go get a win. And give ourselves some opportunities, didn't come away with it. Disappointing, obviously, but short week. We got to move on and be ready to rock and roll.
2: John walked around the locker room and told the starters that he appreciated them and that he was sick over how the game ended. What did you notice about his reaction and what was his message you guys had at the game?
0: You said it. We put ourselves out there, put a lot of work into it. You don't get the results you want. Feel like you played in areas, give yourselves the opportunity to win games. You don't do it. It's tough pill to swallow, but still love the guys in that locker room. Still appreciate the heck out of everybody's effort. And that's not just tonight. That's everybody's effort throughout the week. And just proud to be associated with the team. Got to do what we can to make sure that we make the plays to win the games.
3: What was made this week about cleaning up some of the pre-snap mental mistakes? Why do you think those were still an issue this week?
0: You're talking false start penalty stuff for us, or? Obviously, loud environment. I can do a better job of cleaning that up and help those guys out.
4: Because it was a Monday night game and who you played, is there a different feeling about this one at all? I know every game is its own game, but does it feel like a playoff game almost?
0: A really good football team, you know. Obviously, Buffalo's playing well right now. Josh played great, made some plays. Obviously, we turned him over once, but made a bunch of plays with his feet. And they're a really good football team. We feel like we're a good football team. We got to go out there and get some results.
5: That is Matthew Stafford, the Rams quarterback, after losing 37-34 to the Buffalo Bills. He has no reason to hang his head at all. Obviously handled that like a pro's pro because that's what he is. But if I'm Matt, I'm really upset with especially in the fourth quarter, with the way my defense played.
6: Yeah, the defense and obviously special teams not being able to come through. There was just too many mistakes for the Rams to get a victory. And look, they have all the talent in the world. They were the preseason darlings to go, 17-0, or at least have the, be so dominant that nobody can handle them. They got Myles Garrett. They brought Aaron Donald out of retirement. They went
5: Trent
6: and made
5: McDuffie.
6: Some moves. Yeah, these moves they made to go get corners from Kansas City. They did everything they had to do, right, to get to put this team in a position where they could be the Avengers. And right now, after five games sitting there at 2-3, there's a lot of soul searching that they've got to do. I mean, there's no other way to put it. They've got to figure out why they're not playing complete games. And I heard my guy Vinny Bonsignor actually mention that to Matt Stafford. Why are you guys not playing complete games? And that's when Stafford said, hey, man, it's hard to see a complete game in the National Football League. That may be true, but that's a really talented team, and their game should be cleaner than what we're seeing right now.
5: What this shows you is if you throw a bunch of talent together, it doesn't mean the team is going to be good. Now, right. I think this team will be good, right? But just in the short term, if you're like, all right, all you guys are the best players here, we're about to be great. You need chemistry. You got to get a rhythm with people. You need to understand them and know their strengths and their weaknesses. And I think they're going to get there. But it was laughable, the amount of folks that just were like, yo, they're going to go undefeated. They're going to rip off 17-0 and go right to the Super Bowl and win it all.
6: Well, and that's how it is in the NFL. It's so hard to put together a super team.
5: Yeah.
6: Right? I mean, it's one thing to put together a super team in the NBA. Right, it's one thing to be the Dodgers and put together a roster and have a bunch of arms and have the best hitters and spend a whole bunch of money that you defer to 2075 before you actually have to pay it or whatever the case may be. The NFL is not that animal, man. It's just it's so difficult. Like, who anticipated Myles Garrett was going to be out?
5: Right,
6: he literally has played one game and he got no pressure on the quarterback week one in Australia. And they came out after the game on this fine program that we call Game Night here on ESPN Radio on the ESPN app and said, that was a bad game. That was a bad game. I didn't feel like myself. It's the worst that I felt. Next thing we know, he's on IR.
5: Right. Yeah, and having surgery.
6: Right, exactly. Yeah. And then Aaron Donald, he misses a little bit of time. And then, Puka Nacua, he's...

0: out, and you know, then Devontae Adams has to, you know, turn back the hand of time, and you know, then you'll get offensive linemen banged up here. You know what I mean? Like, there's so many things that can go wrong. Even the Bills, who won this game, their starting right tackle went down during the game.
1: Right. Yeah.
0: So, you know, so it's just so difficult, man. The NFL is such a tough animal. It's literally a week-to-week league. I mean, it really is.
1: And it's 100% injury rate, and you can't pick which guys you want to get injured on your team. You know, sometimes it is the dude on special teams that maybe most fans don't recognize, but sometimes it's Myles Garrett, you know, and sometimes it's Pat Mahomes. And that's the NFL. That's why we tune in every week, because we have no idea what's going to happen. And then there's weeks like we saw from the Bears. You know, where they have a third-string quarterback that comes in and wins a game for them.
0: Real quick, let's hear Joe Brady on the rushing attempt and the way that Josh Allen uses his legs tonight.
2: Yeah, I mean, look, we weren't good passing the ball tonight. And, you know, I think I have to do a better job just getting him in a rhythm early. I think there were some throws early in the game that, you know, he's going to want back, just easy completions that'll help kind of, you know, see the ball go through the hoop. And, you know, so I think that was a product of, you know, maybe some of that. But it's tough for them to kind of play all the way through the down with his legs. And I hope his legs aren't the answers always. You know, we got to do a better job in the pass game. And, you know, from a play design to just an execution to, you know, just the protection and everything. But, you know, look, when the ball was in his hands, he made plays when we needed to him at the end.
1: And it is a great tool to have. He's Q Myers. I'm Emmett Golden. Coming up next, Sports Center All Night with Jay Reynolds right here on ESPN Radio.
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15: Coming up on SportsCenter All Night. Josh Allen and the Bills take on Matthew Stafford and the Rams to wrap up week 5.
16: Allen in the shotgun. Back to pass. Fires to the right side. Wide open. Coleman for a touchdown.
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9: 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Scoring 7, good enough in baseball's Final Four Monday. That's on the way. Scoring 7 was not going to be enough at SoFi, although it would eventually extend the game.
15: Bills at Rams.
9: Advertised as a possible Super Bowl preview, although the Rams have had their struggles early this season. And there were struggles early in the Monday night game as well. Bills with a couple of scoring drives in the first quarter, while the Rams' opening possession results in a missed 50-yard field goal attempt. So 6-0 Buffalo after the first. 13-7 Bills at the half. Each team then finding the end zone in the third. Rams with 7, Bills with 6, as there was no PAT. Bills leading 19-14 going to the fourth quarter. Then there was the fourth. 5 possessions, 5 touchdown drives. Rams took the lead 20-19. Bills answer. They go up 27-20. Rams answer and tie it at 27. Buffalo responds with an 11-play, 5.5-minute drive.
16: 3 tight end set. 2 of them are on the left. Knox on the right. Cook the lone set back. Here's the snap. Hand off to Cook. Lowers the shoulder. Driving his legs, and he's into the end zone for his second touchdown of the night.
9: 97 Rock. Bills go up a touchdown with just over 1.5 minutes to go in the fourth quarter. Plenty of time, though, for Matthew Stafford. He leads the Rams on an 8-play drive.
19: Stafford ready in the gun. Takes the snap. Gives to Kyron. He runs it in. Touchdown, LA! With 4 seconds left. An extra point can tie it up and force overtime.
9: That's exactly what they did. 7-10 ESPN LA. Rams tied at the end of regulation. Off to overtime. Tied at 34. Buffalo gets the ball first. 4 plays in.
19: 57 yards, the longest play of the night. And it strikes in overtime. At the 8-minute mark, Allen's under center. First down in Rams territory. Feeds Cook. Falls down! Fumble! Fumble! Rams recover! Aaron Donald has the football!
9: Turnover in overtime. 7-10 ESPN LA. Rams get the ball. 8 plays later, they line up for a 48-yard game winner.
16: Here's the snap. Hold is down. Kick on the way. It was partially blocked. It's no good. Partially blocked. Greg Rousseau got his big mitts up and blocked the football. Oh, my goodness. What a play by Groot.
9: Blocked at the line of scrimmage. So the Bills, even after the fumble in overtime, getting a second life. They take it back the other direction, 35 yards on 5 plays, and then
16: Bass lines it up. Snap by Ferguson, hold by Doman, kick on the way, and it is good! And the Bills have won it in overtime! Tyler Bass from 45 yards out lifts the Bills to a dramatic 37-34 overtime victory.
20: That's how it sounded in Buffalo on 97 Rock. Meanwhile, a little different emotion on 710 ESPN LA.
19: Again, Bass has already hit from 49 and from 23. He's perfect on the season. To beat the Rams with a walk-off, 45-yard try, snap hold, kick on the way. It clears the line, and it is good. 37-34, Bills win. The kicking game betrays the 2026 Los Angeles Rams again.
20: Six lead changes, one shy of tying the Monday Night Football record. 24 combined penalties, but it's the Bills who outlast the Rams at overtime, 37-34. For the sixth time, Bills are 4-1 or better since Josh Allen became the full-time starter in 2019. Allen, his first career overtime win had been 0-7, including the playoffs. Tied for the longest losing streak to start a career by a starting quarterback since overtime began in 1974. Josh Allen now 1-7 in overtime. Had 107 scrambling yards, second most in a game in his career. His legs, as well as his arm, the difference.
21: I mean, again, it's football. You can be down and out one play. The next play, you're on top of the world. And, again, that's just how it rolled for us today. A lot of things to clean up early on. Just didn't feel like I was in a rhythm. Wasn't taking some of the underneath stuff. You know, fighting mechanically some stuff right now that I'm working on. But I felt like in that second half, I got into a rhythm. And guys made some plays. I mean, Khalil and that first catch in the overtime. It's awesome stuff. Got to be better in the pass game. We know that. We understand that. But we'll take a win no matter what.
20: Josh Allen racking up 331 yards. He passed for 210, rushed for 121. His coach, Joe Brady.
2: Yeah, I mean, look, we weren't good passing the ball tonight. And, you know, I think I have to do a better job just getting him in a rhythm early. I think there were some throws early in the game that, you know, he's going to want back, just easy completions that'll help kind of, you know, see the ball go through the hoop. And, you know, so I think that was a product of, you know, maybe some of that. But it's tough for them to kind of play all the way through the down with his legs. And I hope his legs aren't the answers always. You know, we got to do a better job in the pass game. And, you know, from a play design to just an execution to, you know, just the protection and everything. But, you know, look, when the ball was in his hands, he made plays when we needed to him at the end.
20: And for the 54th time in his career, Josh Allen throws for a touchdown and runs for a touchdown in a game. He extends the record in NFL history. Bills get the win. Rams take the loss. They are under 500 through five games for the fourth time under Sean McVay, all in the last five seasons.
22: With the 3rd-and-5 play, was there?
23: Yeah, if I would have known. Yeah, I wish I would have had a better play call and gone for it, got it a lot tighter. I'm sick right now with myself, and I'm so proud of that group. You know, this is the tough part of sports, but I'm proud of that team. I'm proud of the way that we battled, and I'm sick that we came up short. And you know, I'll be regretting, you know, kicking that and not having a better call to be able to go for it on third down and go to fourth or whatever it was.
20: Rams Super Bowl team heading into the season. They are now 2-3. The guys who called Monday Night Football on ABC and ESPN, Hall of Famer Troy Aikman and Joe Buck.
24: It's just obviously still early. It's only week 5, but this is a division that is relentless. I mean, you've got the 49ers on top at 5-0. You've got the defending Super Bowl champions there at Seattle and what they're doing. The Rams, you know, everybody was just at the beginning of the season were saying it's obviously the Rams in the NFC and not so fast. So this one will sting a bit. It was a great game. Individual plays were made along the way, including the Rousseau block of what could have and probably would have been the game-winning field goal for the LA Rams. And then you go back down the other way. Josh Allen had scrambles of 19 and 13 yards on that last possession to get him in proper position to win it. And then Tyler Bass did the rest. It was a great game. Fun to watch. Fun to call.
25: Troy, I asked you on Monday Night Countdown before, what about Allen that you look at on tape do you marvel at? You're a Hall of Fame quarterback, but what this guy does, it feels singular. After what you just witnessed from him tonight, sort of willing this group down the field, what you'd have to say about his performance tonight?
26: You know, he's just one of the great competitors in our game and a great leader, and he said it after the game. They didn't get as much out of the passing game, of course, as what maybe he would have liked, but not totally unexpected. This Rams defense, their secondary is really good. I thought we talked about it on Monday Countdown that they were going to have to be able to run the football. I just didn't anticipate that it was going to be Josh Allen as the leading rusher with well over 100 yards. But, you know, he did what he had to do and found a way to win. The great ones always do it. And just what a game, what a great thing for us to be a part of it and have a game finally live up to the billing with two marquee teams coming in.
25: Yeah, Troy, he had 91 rushing yards between the fourth quarter and overtime. He just takes off. He's so big. He's willing to absorb the contact and, by the way, administer some on the other end. I mean, you're gonna walk away with some bruises on this LA side. But remarkably, he never won an overtime game. Some of that's just bad luck. And looked like maybe the same thing would happen again tonight, Joe. But for Buffalo to win this game and the kind of trajectory a game like this might have, we know the only thing left to do is to check that box in the playoffs. But to beat this team on this field this way, I'm just interested in the value you believe there is in it beyond the obvious in the record.
24: Yeah, and I think coming off the game that they had last week, you know, when they lose at home to New England and then they come here and their secondary was taken apart by Drake May and they come here and you're going, okay, well, now you got Matthew Stafford and Davante Adams and Puka Nacua and Kyren Williams. How are they going to hold up? For the most part, now this became like a pinball machine in the fourth quarter, but for the most part and definitely through the first half, they held up extremely well. This is Super Bowl or bust for both these teams in 2026, and these two teams are spent, and Buffalo is sitting there at what, 4-1.
25: Troy, just the level of play from Stafford, to the poise that was demonstrated, we didn't see that across the NFL late across the league yesterday necessarily, but he takes them right down the field and they score and then they get close enough to win and they don't. It's a couple of games that he's done what he does and they don't get victories from him. I'm just curious your thoughts on Stafford's level of brilliance.
26: Well, he's phenomenal. I mean, in his 18th year, he seems like he's been drinking from the fountain of youth. I mean, I don't know. It seems like he's got a lot more years left than what he's able to do. Who knows? But, yeah, and to have the game end, you know, they've had their hearts ripped out from underneath them a few times, but to lose due to special teams and just not being able to execute, and obviously there's more to it than just that. But, you know, we knew somebody was going to leave this game disappointed, more disappointed now because of the way it went and that went to overtime. But I still think these two teams are going to be right there at the end, and maybe they'll get a chance to meet up once again here at SoFi Stadium in February.
20: Rams are a sub-500 team through week five. Bills are at 4-1. 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
0: And the 0-2. Swinging a high fly ball into right. That should do it. The Dodgers win 4-1. The final. They take the series against the Atlanta Braves. Once again, this Dodger machine.
1: Postseason is different than the regular season. It's going to be a battle, and it was good to see us come out of this one.
20: Dodgers, Brewers, the only two 100-win teams in the majors. Meeting in the NLCS. Milwaukee taking the series opener Sunday. Monday, game two, L.A. looking to even the series. They had a 4-3 lead in the fifth. Had
0: the pitch. Swing and a high fly ball. Well struck center field. Paez back. Turns and looks, and it's way out of here. Off the batter's eye in center field. Contreras has tied this one up at four. A no-doubter to center.
20: Contreras ties it in the fifth. And then in the sixth,
0: Stewart comes set. The pitch. Swing and a line drive into left field. It'll fall for a hit. In to score is Hamilton. It's an RBI single for Contreras, who delivers again. Milwaukee 5 and L.A. 4.
20: Brewers taking the lead in the sixth, and they would add to it in the eighth.
0: Enriquez fires. Swing and a line drive. Base hit. Right center field. Terang delivers the insurance. And the Brewers have a 6-4 advantage. Pitch. Swing and a little flare out into center field. That's a base hit. Terang around third on his way to the plate. It's bobbled by Paez. And the Brewers had a run, and it's 7-4.
20: 7-4 would be the final. The Brewers taking the first two at home. Milwaukee's bullpen retiring the final 15 in order. First time in baseball history, a team's bullpen combines for 5 perfect innings in a postseason game. It's a 7-4 win for the Brewers. They lead the series 2-0. Teams that take a 2-0 lead in the best of 7 historically have won the series 83% of the time. Teams with home field advantage who win the first two in a best of seven go on to win the series 95% of the time. Calling the NLCS for us here on ESPN Radio, John Chabi, Doug Glanville. Back to Milwaukee. Boog.
3: All right, Jay, thanks so much. The Brewers have jumped out to a 2-0 lead in this best-of-seven National League Championship Series. Dougie, how surprised are you?
4: Well, I'm not surprised in that the Brewers are a team that won 103 games for a reason this year. They are an excellent team, very balanced team, and they have the pitching and the defense to be able to win these close and tight series. The experience is shining a little bit. They seem calmer in the moment. They're really taking it to the Dodgers in certain ways. And today they just showed a big gap in their offense versus the Dodgers. They manufactured runs against Yamamoto, which is really hard to do. They got him out of the game early, and they still got to their bullpen. And on the flip side, defensively, their pitching picked up the slack from Henderson, who was pretty solid overall, just made a lot of fielding mistakes. And they were able to turn that into zeros on the run prevention side. So they kept tacking on, and not giving anything back. And that's a team that's able to put you away.
3: As this series moves on to L.A., what do the Dodgers need to do or do differently?
4: Well, they got to get their offense going somehow. Ohtani doesn't look right. Will Smith doesn't really look right. He had a couple better swings, but they're missing some of those big bats. And if they don't have those bats, you got to really put up some zeros. That's proving hard to do against this Brewer team. But a guy like Blake Snell pitching, he's got to have his command. Because if he's not efficient, this team is just going to wear you out by pitch count. And you're going to look up and Snell won't be in there after the third inning. So it's a little fragile. And the Brewers right now are playing just better baseball.
3: Yeah, no question. And when you think about it, one of the parts of the postseason we're used to seeing the home run ball. Obviously, for the Dodgers, it's an advantage in terms of going back home because that's a really good home run hitter's ballpark. But you certainly don't want to get into the mindset of we need to hit home runs.
4: Well, because you'll hit a couple and then you'll trade off a lack of discipline and you'll add chase and all of a sudden you're going to be striking out a lot more. So they got to still play their game. The home runs will come with that team, but they're hoping that someone will be on base when those home runs do come, and the Brewers are on base all the time.
3: Brewers up 2-0 of the Dodgers in this NLCS. They win it 7-4. In game two. For Doug Glanville, I'm John Chabi right here in your home for every pitch of the World Series, Major League Baseball on ESPN Radio and the ESPN app. Now we send it back to Jay Reynolds in the studio.
20: All right, Boog, Shohei Ohtani, 0-for-4 with two strikeouts in the game two loss. LA says it'll gauge whether his lingering injuries warrant him sitting out game three. That'll be on Wednesday. We'll hear it here on ESPN Radio. Boog and Doug will have our play-by-play. Starting at 7:30 Eastern, our coverage begins here on ESPN Radio. 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
4: 0-2 pitch. Swinging a liner up the middle. That's a base hit. Ramirez scores with ease. DeLauder full speed ahead around third. The throw to the plate is tardy. It's a two-run single for Nathaniel Lowe right back through the origin. And the Guardians, once down 2-0, now lead the Rays 4-2 in the eighth.
1: They have the lead in the eighth and then add insurance in the ninth.
4: Ramirez waits, the 3-2 again. Swinging a bloop into left field. That's a base hit off the hands. Martinez around third. The throw from DeLuca, not in time. So it's 5-3 Cleveland. 1-2, he goes. Swinging a grounder, third base, and through into left field. It's a base hit. Ramirez on the move. He comes in to score. DeLauder gets the green light around third. DeLuca digs it out. Walls with a relay throw to the plate. It's not in time. A two-run base hit for Joe Adell, and the Guardians are up 4 in the ninth inning. Cleveland 7, Tampa Bay 3.
1: Mike Cousins calling the ALCS for us here on ESPN Radio. Guardians strike first, winning game one on the road, 7-3. Guardians second road postseason win when trailing by multiple runs in the sixth inning or later. They score a total of 7 in game one after totaling 8 runs in 6 regular season games against Tampa Bay. Nathaniel Lowe with our Buster Olney after the win.
5: Nathaniel Lowe, you guys played late Saturday night, flew here midday on Sunday, and you come in here, win the first game against a team that's well rested. How did you do it?
6: Man, we just kept fighting, man. Raz had good stuff, and Foster got punched there in the first, but our guys just kept fighting, and we got into a chance to score there late, and then that was so nice getting those big runs in the ninth inning too. But that's a great guards ball win, and we're happy to take game one.
5: Scores 2-2. You're at the plate. Infield's in, second and third. 0-2 count. What was your approach?
6: Man, I'm praying hard right there just for something to hit, you know. Like, I've been working hard all year, and the guys in front of me did a great job of getting into scoring position, and I got something I can handle, and it worked.
5: What are you seeing in Jose Ramirez and all the emotions he's playing with right now?
6: Man, it's so exciting. Like, what a treat to play with a guy like that who can change a game at the snap of his fingers, you know. And it doesn't have to be the home run. The bleeder falls in. It feels like in 3 pitches he could be on third and score, but it's a treat to play with 11.
5: Chase DeLauder, single, double, home run, walk. What are you seeing in him?
6: Man, it's special. It's so hitterish, and for a young guy to be that polished and have a good eye and be smart about his approach and stay consistent. Like, again, Chase is going to be good for a long time, but it's a lot of fun to play with these guys.
5: Daniel, thank you.
1: 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Eastern time. Right now, SportsCenter All Night. Bills winning a wild Monday night football game matchup in Los Angeles. Meanwhile, back in Buffalo on the ice.
7: They're committed to offense, so the Sabres counter with power. Tage Thompson late. Slot shot scores! Tage Thompson unloads the TNT with a quick shot. And the Sabres extend the lead. It's 5-3 with 6:40 to go in the third period.
1: 5-3 would be the final over the Panthers. WGR 550. Sabres with a season high 5 goals en route to the win. Tage Thompson had a goal and an assist. Third multi-point game this season. Wild doubling up the Golden Knights.
8: Damon Hunt pushed it off the left wing boards. Yurov slams it in. Rieger Lorenz on the forecheck. Taken to the glass by Hanifin, the digging free bridge center. They score! It is Yurov! Great setup from Brink. Lorenz will grab an assist as well. And the Wild, just like that, lead 3-0.
1: 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Wild, a 4-2 win over the Golden Knights. Fourth straight win. Senators pull away from the Devils.
9: Dylan Cousins gets to the line, heaves it to the corner, heads off on a chain. There's Fogle in the corner to try and retrieve it. Does. Feeds the point. Cross to Shabbat. Winds and fires. Scores! That was tipped off something in front. But still a 3-0 Ottawa lead.
1: TSN 1200. Senators go out to a 4-1 win. What do we read into Monday night? 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
1: Does LA still have a Super Bowl-worthy team? 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
1: Guardians take game one of the ALCS at the Trop. Brewers hold serve at home. Remains to be seen, though, if the Dodgers will have Shohei Ohtani for game three. Speaking of L.A., Bills outlast the Rams in L.A. on Monday Night Football.
2: Bass lines it up. Snap by Ferguson. Hold by Domann. Kick on the way. And it is good! And the Bills have won it in overtime! Tyler Bass from 45 yards out lifts the Bills to a dramatic 37-34 overtime victory.
1: 37-34 on the foot of Tyler Bass. The 45-yard game winner ends it in overtime. Bills getting a second life after giving the ball away on a fumble in overtime. But the Rams have a potential game-winning kick blocked. Bills got the ball back, kicked the game winner. Six lead changes in the Monday night game, one shy of the Monday Night Football record. ESPN analyst Jason McCourty.
3: We're watching the beginning of that game, and I'm saying to you, like, this is coming down to third down within the red zone, and then the dorm bars got blown off with offensive just firepower. And you said it. It came down, and when you listen to McVay and the way he was saying it, the frustration of the end of the game, and he made the right call. Like, they're in field goal range. You make the kick, you win the game, and you're the ones running off the football field. But this was a game of just ups and downs and so many big plays within it. We're standing on the sideline when Kitchens sweeps the ankle and makes that tackle after the landman forced fumble. We're like, that just decided it. That's the game. And then Rousseau steps up. So the running back room of Buffalo carried this team today, where Josh wasn't throwing the ball all over the football field, but just the excitement and the resiliency of both these teams to continue to fight to the very end is what made it so darn good.
4: You know what it felt like to me is very similar to what we saw yesterday in Seattle.
3: Yep.
4: Two really good teams, wild sequences of things swinging drastically in San Francisco's favor, but then Seattle answered and they take the lead, but then San Francisco had enough. And then in the end, Seattle, you get a drop and you don't get a chance to tie with Jackson Smith and Jigba. In this chance, Stafford goes down, they tie it. It looks like, I mean, there were three possessions in overtime. I mean, it looked like either team could have won and it would have felt like it was appropriate. I leave here thinking both teams are good. But Jason, 2-3 is, you know, losses are accumulating on this Rams side. How costly was this one?
3: You look at just the bigger picture, the larger lens, both of these football teams. Buffalo a week ago loses to their division rival in New England, and New England wins again this week. So this is such a big win for them in that moment. On the flip side, for the Rams, you said it, 2-3 in a division where Seattle and the 49ers look like powerhouses when we watched them on Sunday afternoon. So for the Rams, yes, this team looks like a team that could be in the Super Bowl. They've lost to teams like the Denver Broncos, the 49ers, and now the Buffalo Bills, who we consider to be Super Bowl contenders. But we always say it, in this league, you have to continue to stack wins week after week, and they're not doing that.
1: Rams have stacked up two wins against three losses. They're 2-3, under 500 through five games for the fourth time under Sean McVay in the last five seasons.
5: No, there's no, none of it makes me feel good right now. I'm proud of the effort, but none of how I feel is positive, other than I'm proud of the resilience, the guts that our team displayed. But there's no, you know, I don't even know what you want to call it, but, you know, congrats to the Bills, and I'm excited about how we freaking move forward.
1: Bills get the win on the field goal in overtime. Josh Allen gets his first career overtime win. Had lost all seven overtime games in his career. He had 331 yards himself on Monday. Passed for 210, rushed for 121.
6: It's fun to be part of. It's what you dream of as a kid, to win a overtime game in Monday night. I haven't been a fan of overtime games in my career, so this is the first one. We'll take it. Our guys kept fighting. Greg Rousseau tipping the field goal there. A lot of stuff to clean up. A lot of stuff to clean up, but we'll take a win when we can get it.
4: You and I have talked a bit about this over the last couple of years. I feel like you've grown into such a stoic leader. And what I mean by that is I don't see highs and lows. I see a guy that's exuding calm and being a leader, because you can't follow somebody that's freaking out all the time. But describe just for me what it's like when, all right, we're driving. It looks like Shakir's going to score. I was right in front of us. That was a hell of a play to knock him down. And then Cuckoo has an incredible game. You lose the ball. And just to maintain calm and a belief that maybe they'll make a play, how do you kind of keep it together when it's all going the way it's going?
6: It's football. You never know what can happen on any given snap. It's why you play the game. It's why it's not played on paper, right? You know, so we go down there. We think we're going to go score, and we fumble the ball. They get the ball. They just got to kick a field goal. You're sitting on the sideline just kind of crossing your fingers, hoping a defensive guy can make a play. And Greg Rousseau did. So he gave us an opportunity. Get down there, two-minute warning. Second down, and Joe felt really good about where the ball was with Tyler, and T-Bass went out there, drilled a kick, and getting out of here with the win.
4: You guys are awfully banged up, but for your guys on defense to battle the way they did and make a number of plays to keep you in a place where this game could be won, I give you a chance to brag on your defense a little bit. Yeah, and Rousseau obviously makes a play that's big in the end, but I felt like collectively they really balled out.
6: They really did, and big focus this year was stopping the run.
4: Yeah.
6: And I thought they did a great job against the run tonight. Obviously, when you have Matthew Stafford, Puka Nacua, Devontae Adams, they're gonna be able to throw the football a little bit. But our guys kept fighting. Again, didn't flinch. We fumbled the ball. They have to go down their score to win the game. Our guys didn't flinch. They went back out there. They made a stop on that 3rd and 5.
4: Yep.
6: And then put them in a tough spot to kick a field goal there. And like I said, our guys made a play. So it's just the resiliency of this football team. You know, Coach Brady's wrecked it all season long and just put the ball down. Play the next play, and that's what we did tonight.
4: On Monday Night Countdown at the very beginning, it was hours ago. It feels like a month. I mean, I said styles make fights, and this is heavyweights, and it's MVP, and it lives up to it. They leave, though, on the wrong side of it. You left on the wrong side of it last week. I'm curious how important it was to be able to move past that quickly against good on good in this building. Like, just, it's early, but it felt like tonight mattered a ton.
6: Yeah,
4: am I wrong?
6: 4-1 feels a lot better than 3-2.
4: I bet
6: SPP,
4: it does.
6: I promise you that. Coming across the country, playing on a Monday night game. We're on a short week. We got to go to Vegas next week, who's playing some really good football.
4: Okay.
6: We're staying here. It's first time. So, again, trusting our guys to be pros and do the right thing. But, you know, we're here to win this week and next week, and we got to go find a way to get past this one on a short week and find a way to win.
4: All right. I'm interested just in one thing, if it's even describable. You take off running a number of times, and it's like I said to Troy, it's like you're going to take a shot, but you're going to hand some out as well. And it feels like in those moments, it's like, does it slow down for you? Is that, like I said, I don't know if it's a describable thing when everything's breaking down and you're just going to take off. You did it a number of times in the fourth quarter, and obviously it was a design when late. But do you prefer that?
6: Listen, it's danged if you do, danged if you don't. You know, you see a lot of guys pull up, and I'd rather not put my body on the line for someone else to take a shot. I'd rather go deliver the shot. So, obviously, if there's a big guy in front of me, I'd probably be getting down, but sometimes these smaller DBs and linebackers, it's, you know what, let's go find a way to get a couple more yards.
1: They got a couple more points than the Rams did. Bills win it in overtime, 37-34, a game that saw 6 lead changes. Buffalo had the final one, and they get the win in overtime. Buffalo now 4-1. SportsCenter All Night, ESPN Radio also had a couple of games go to overtime on Sunday, including Giants Commanders.
7: 20 seconds and the clock is running. If they're going to run the ball here, they've got to get down, get set, and spike it. In motion, Ben Sidett, 15 on the clock. Daniels, play action, rolling to the left, goes down now the 25-yard line. There's only 7 seconds on the clock. There are no timeouts. This is going to end up in a tie if they don't spike it.
8: Wow.
7: It ends up in a tie.
9: This is the end of the game.
1: Big 100 with the big call of the end of that game. You've probably seen on social media. Nobody in the NFC East won in week 5. And 2 of the teams played each other. Washington coach Dan Quinn meeting with the team owner, as he regularly does after the overtime loss with the overtime tie with the Giants. Felt like a loss. Is he worried about his job security?
10: I do know how the league goes. I'm well aware of that. Josh and I, we talk regularly before games, after good games, after tough games, and that's a normal process for us. And trust me, no one is pleased with this outcome and where we're at. But the part that we do have those hard conversations, we're honest about what we're at and what we need to fix and what we need to work on. And so I like having that communication with him.
1: Hard conversations because there's really nothing you can say earlier on the Golics on ESPN Radio.
8: For Dan Quinn coming into this season, this is going to be one where if they don't right the ship and there's a few losses, I already see people calling for his job now after that. It on its own horrible, is an offense one of the most egregious that we've seen from a head coach. But you're right, everybody involved. Jaden Daniels, I get it, his first game back. There's a lot going on, and there would have been a lot to celebrate. Like, this was a game that was trending in, oh, Washington's quarterback is back.
11: Yep.
8: This team more looks the part. Give the Giants credit. Yep. Jameis Winston came back, stormed them sure back, did. Get into this game and force overtime. Yep. But then to come back in this moment, Jaden Daniels is still not a rookie. He's a guy that played a bunch of college football, has been in situations like this. There's no excuse for anybody involved
11: here to
8: handle this the way that it did.
1: Overtime tie, which certainly felt like a loss. Eagles did lose in London to the Jags when they gave up a massive kick return in the closing seconds. Earlier on Sportsmanlike, our Chris Canty.
12: I don't understand how you can justify kicking the ball in the landing zone and allowing the Jacksonville Jaguars to return it. They had zero timeouts. All you have to do is kick the ball out of the end zone. Guess what happens? They won one play, and as long as it's not a touchdown, the game is over. You found the only possible way to lose a football game. And so as great as Nick Sirianni's coaching record was since he's taken over the team, it doesn't absolve him from criticism or blame for what's happened over the last 2 weeks, but certainly what happened in London yesterday. That was an absolute embarrassment. The guys you had out on the field played well enough to win. And all the questions we had about Jalen Hurts, I thought he answered them in terms of being able to lift everybody else around him. He was what we expected, a championship quarterback showing championship mettle against what was the hottest team in football, the Jaguars, coming into that game, won 11 of 12. And all of the good vibes that you had with scoring game-winning points with 10 seconds to go gets washed away because you have a brain fart on the sideline. I don't understand. This is coaching malpractice.
1: Eagles lose on the field goal at the end. 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
13: 1-2, he goes. Swinging a grounder, third base, and through into left field. It's a base hit. Ramirez on the move. He comes in to score. DeLauder gets the green light around third. DeLuca digs it out. Walls with a relay throw to the plate. It's not in time. A two-run base hit for Joe Adell. And the Guardians are up 4 in the ninth inning. Cleveland 7, Tampa Bay 3.
1: Guardians take game one of the ALCS with a 7-3 win over the Rays at the Trop. 7 runs in game one. They had 8 runs in 6 regular season games against Tampa Bay during the season. You heard it here on ESPN Radio. Mike Cousins, Eduardo Perez had the call for us. Back to the Trop, Mike.
14: Thank you, Jay. Well, the Cleveland franchise had won one time in 30 games in the postseason on the road when trailing by multiple runs after the sixth inning. Now they can say they've done that twice. Monday night in the series opener, 7-3 the final score after they went down 2-0 against Tampa Bay in the first inning and worked their way back. Solo homers in the sixth and seventh. Two runs in the eighth, three in the ninth, 7-3 the final as they win on the road in game one.
15: Yeah, they went on the road, and it was a good win, especially after being down two. And the way they did it with the power. First, it was Chase DeLauder, leadoff home run to be able to get off Drew Rasmussen. It showed that, whoa, wait a second, he is human. And then in the leadoff home run by Patrick Bailey in the seventh inning, also ties the ball game, but just gave them a jolt of energy. After that, the leadoff hitters in every inning were able to score, get on and score and create havoc in the eighth and ninth. The reality is the Cleveland Guardians came in to play and they did not care if they were tired or not.
14: Tampa Bay swept the Yankees. They were clearly the better team against New York. Today it looked very different. What was different about this Rays team versus what we saw in the first round?
15: They couldn't put them away. It just seemed like after that first inning where it was 2-0, they were able to neutralize some of their big guys. Arondo was neutralized. You look at Caminero after that hit in that first inning, he was neutralized as well. This is a team that maybe showed the effects of being rusty a little bit from not having played so much baseball this month. What was it, 3 games in the last 15 days for the Tampa Bay Rays? A lot of people say, well, that's an excuse that you use when you lose. But I truly believe that it also is a momentum stopper for a lot of teams, especially when guys come in with velocity.
14: If there's any change that the Rays need to make for game number two, I would say it's not to pitch to number 11, Jose Ramirez, who hurt them in every which way. He got on base three times, scored twice, was active on the base paths, a difference maker as he has been throughout his career.
15: And usually the protection for Jose Ramirez comes in front of him. Usually it's Stephen Kwan that gets on, or you might get Rocchio from the nine spot that also gets on, and you're forced to pitch to him. Well, this time it came from behind him, and it came from Chase DeLauder. And he showed it with his power the opposite way. He showed it with a double as well on a first pitch cutter. But most importantly, Jose Ramirez just cannot beat you. If Chase DeLauder goes 4-for-4, hats off. But number 11, the guy they're going to build a statue for, right next to Progressive Field there in Cleveland, the guy that's going to be a Hall of Famer, cannot beat you.
14: Jim Thome's statue will have company one day, and it will be Jose Ramirez, immortalized there in downtown Cleveland. Pitching matchup game two, Parker Messick for the Guardians. He's from just about 45 minutes northeast of here. And Freddy Peralta for the Rays. Final score in game one, Cleveland 7, Tampa Bay 3. For Eduardo Perez, I'm Mike Cousins right here on your home for every pitch of the postseason. Major League Baseball on ESPN Radio and the ESPN app. Now let's go back to Jay Reynolds in the studio.
1: All right, Mike, game two coming up Tuesday. Our coverage 7:30 Eastern, then Wednesday game three of the NLCS, Milwaukee leading 2-0. Dodgers will figure out whether Shohei Ohtani will be in the lineup. He was 0-for-4 with a couple of strikeouts in the Game 2 loss on Monday. Ohtani hasn't homered since August 18th, just 3 hits and 20 postseason at-bats. Game 3 coming up on Wednesday. Speaking of being in slumps, one coach says they're in the fight together. That's next. SportsCenter All Night. It's ESPN Radio.
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31: 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A division rivalry abroad is on in the London game as C.J. Stroud and the Texans look to take down Trevor Lawrence and the Jaguars. 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

0: Wonder what's wrong with LA? 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
1: Hey, this is Rich Eisen. 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
1: Karl Anthony Towns, Josh Hart, eligible for extensions, but nothing coming out of their talks with the franchise. ESPN's Vince Goodwill.
6: The Knicks are offering Karl Towns a four-year extension around $200 million. That's a lot of money. His max is 4 years, $276 million. The important thing to note is this. With the money he made last year, the money he's due this year, and the player option for next year, it's a pay cut from that. And normally you don't offer all-stars, all-NBA players coming off of a championship pay cuts. Karl Anthony Towns said the other day he was surprised that the Knicks put out this statement. It has been a battle over rhetoric. And because the contract negotiations have stalled, this is going to be something that follows the Knicks all season long as they try to go on a quest for a repeat.
1: Knicks are pausing the conversations until later in the season. They say they'll devote their attention to defending their NBA championship. Back to the NFL. Chargers 0-5, one of three teams still winless. Jim Harbaugh says he and team ownership are in this fight together to turn the season around. What do they do, though? Michael Florio from the NFL Network.
7: I don't know. And they're trying everything. They were getting all three of their running backs heavily involved. They didn't have Ladd McConkey today, so they were just mixing and matching a whole bunch of different pass-catching combinations, trying to find something that worked. But without Slater and all, it's all broken. Justin Herbert had really no time to throw. There were so many times where it was clear that they didn't want to get this into a kind of high-scoring back-and-forth game. They were just trying to control the clock and not really play from behind. And Justin Herbert, he just looks a little off right now in the big moments. And when there's pressure in his face, he's just trying to get rid of it quickly.
1: Harbaugh emphasizing he's hell-bent on reversing course, getting off that 0-5 start to the season. Dolphins, Titans also still winless on the season in Tennessee. Coach Robert Saleh says it's not time to make major changes at this point. On the other side, Bills pick up another win on Monday Night Football. Good night for Buffalo.
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2: How good is that? Are you not entertained?
0: Number four.
1: Not the worst night for Buffalo fans. On the ice, Sabres pull away from the Panthers. WGR 550.
8: They're committed to offense, so the Sabres counter with power. Tage Thompson late. Slot shot scores! Tage Thompson unloads the TNT with a quick shot. And the Sabres extend the lead. It's 5-3 with 6:40 to go in the third period.
0: Number three.
1: Brewers, best record in baseball in the regular season, currently have the better record in the NLCS, having taken the first two from the Dodgers.
9: The pitch. Swing and a high fly ball, well struck center field. Jaquez back, turns and looks, and it's way out of here. Off the batter's eye in center field, Contreras has tied this one up at four. A no-doubter to center.
0: Number two.
1: Brewers taking the first two at home in the NL. As for the AL, Guardians strike first, piling on at the end of game one at the Trop.
10: 1-2, he goes, swinging a grounder, third base, and through into left field. It's a base hit. Ramirez on the move. He comes in to score. DeLauder gets the green light around third. DeLuca digs it out. Walls with a relay throw to the plate. It's not in time. A two-run base hit for Joe Adell, and the Guardians are up 4 in the ninth inning. Cleveland 7, Tampa Bay 3.
0: Number one.

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1: Pass lines it up. Snap by Ferguson. Hold by Domann. Kick on the way. And it is good. And the Bills have won it in overtime. Tyler Bass from 45 yards out lifts the Bills to a dramatic 37-34 overtime victory.
0: Puka Nacua did have a Monday Night Football record 17 catches, but the Rams special teams letting them down. Aaron Donald had the fumble recovery that put them in a position to kick a game-winning field goal, but didn't work out that way. Sean McVay, their coach, falls to 6-8 in his career on Monday Night Football. We'll hear more of that, plus how things went down on the diamond. SportsCenter All Night continues. It's ESPN Radio.
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3: Coming up on SportsCenter All Night. Josh Allen and the Bills take on Matthew Stafford and the Rams to wrap up Week 5.
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0: 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Scoring 7. Good enough in baseball's Final Four Monday. That's on the way. Scoring 7 was not going to be enough at SoFi, although it would eventually extend the game.
3: Bills at Rams.
0: Advertised as a possible Super Bowl preview, although the Rams have had their struggles early this season, and there were struggles early in the Monday night game as well. Bills with a couple of scoring drives in the first quarter, while the Rams' opening possession results in a missed 50-yard field goal attempt. So 6-0 Buffalo after the first. 13-7 Bills at the half. Each team then finding the end zone in the third. Rams with 7, Bills with 6, as there was no PAT. Bills leading 19-14 going to the fourth quarter. Then there was the fourth. 5 possessions, 5 touchdown drives. Rams took the lead 20-19. Bills answer. They go up 27-20. Rams answer and tie it at 27. Buffalo responds with an 11-play, 5.5-minute drive.
1: 3 tight end set. 2 of them are on the left. Knox on the right. Cook the lone setback. Here's the snap. Hand off to Cook. Lowers the shoulder. Driving his legs, and he's into the end zone for his second touchdown of the night.
0: 97 Rock. Bills go up a touchdown with just over a minute and a half to go in the fourth quarter. Plenty of time, though, for Matthew Stafford. He leads the Rams on an 8-play drive.
12: Stafford ready in the gun. Takes the snap. Gives to Kyron. He runs it in. Touchdown, LA! With 4 seconds left. An extra point can tie it up and force overtime.
0: That's exactly what they did. 7-10 ESPN LA. Rams tied at the end of regulation. Off to overtime. Tied at 34, Buffalo gets the ball first, 4 plays in.
12: 57 yards, the longest play of the night, and it strikes in overtime. At the 8-minute mark, Allen's under center. First down in Rams territory. Feeds Cook. Falls down! Fumble! Fumble! Rams recover! Aaron Donald has the football!
0: Turnover in overtime, 7-10 ESPN LA. Rams get the ball. 8 plays later, they line up for a 48-yard game winner.
1: Here's the snap. Hold is down. Kick on the way. It was partially blocked. It's no good. Partially blocked. Greg Rousseau got his big mitts up and blocked the football. Oh, my goodness. What a play by Groot.
0: Blocked at the line of scrimmage. So the Bills, even after the fumble in overtime, getting a second life. They take it back the other direction, 35 yards on 5 plays, and then...
1: Bass lines it up. Snap by Ferguson, hold by Doman, kick on the way! And it is good! And the Bills have won it in overtime! Tyler Bass from 45 yards out lifts the Bills to a dramatic 37-34 overtime victory.
0: That's how it sounded in Buffalo on 97 Rock. Meanwhile, a little different emotion on 710 ESPN LA.
12: Again, Bass has already hit from 49 and from 23. He's perfect on the season. To beat the Rams with a walk-off, 45-yard try. Snap, hold, kick on the way. It clears the line, and it is good. 37-34, Bills win. The kicking game betrays the 2026 Los Angeles Rams again.
0: 6 lead changes, 1 shy of tying the Monday Night Football record. 24 combined penalties, but it's the Bills who outlast the Rams at overtime. 37-34 for the 6th time. Bills are 4-1 or better since Josh Allen became the full-time starter in 2019. Allen, his first career overtime win, had been 0-7, including the playoffs. tied for the longest losing streak to start a career by a starting quarterback since overtime began in 1974. Josh Allen now 1-7 in overtime. At 107 scrambling yards, second most in a game in his career. His legs, as well as his arm, the difference.
13: I mean, again, it's football. You can be down and out one play, the next play you're on top of the world, and again, that's just how it rolled for us today. A lot of things to clean up early on. Just didn't feel like I was in a rhythm, wasn't taking some of the underneath stuff, you know, fighting mechanically some stuff right now that I'm working on. But I felt like in that second half I got into a rhythm, and guys made some plays. I mean, Khalil, that first catch in the overtime, it's awesome stuff. Got to be better in the pass game. We know that. We understand that, but we'll take a win no matter what.
0: Josh Allen racking up 331 yards. He passed for 210, rushed for 121. His coach, Joe Brady.
14: Yeah, I mean, look, we weren't good passing the ball tonight. And, you know, I think I have to do a better job just getting him in a rhythm early. I think there were some throws early in the game that, you know, he's going to want back, just easy completions that'll help kind of, you know, see the ball go through the hoop. And, you know, so I think that was a product of, you know, maybe some of that. But it's tough for them to kind of play all the way through the down with his legs. And I hope his legs aren't the answers always. You know, that's why we got to do a better job in the pass game. And, you know, from a play design to just an execution to, you know, just the protection and everything. But, you know, look, when the ball was in his hands, he made plays when we needed to him at the end.
0: And for the 54th time in his career, Josh Allen throws for a touchdown and runs for a touchdown in a game. He extends the record in NFL history. Bills get the win. Rams take the loss. They are under 500 through five games for the fourth time under Sean McVay, all in the last five seasons.
15: With the 3rd-and-5 play, was there?
16: Yeah, you know what? If I would have known. Yeah, I wish I would have had a better play call and gone for it, got it a lot tighter. I'm sick right now with myself, and I'm so proud of that group. You know, this is the tough part of sports, but I'm proud of that team. I'm proud of the way that we battled, and I'm sick that we came up short. And you know, I'll be regretting, you know, kicking that and not having a better call to be able to go for it on third down and go to fourth or whatever it was.
0: Rams Super Bowl team heading into the season. They are now 2-3. The guys who called Monday Night Football on ABC and ESPN, Hall of Famer Troy Aikman and Joe Buck.
17: It's just obviously still early. It's only week 5, but this is a division that is relentless. I mean, you've got the 49ers on top at 5-0. You've got the defending Super Bowl champions there at Seattle and what they're doing. The Rams, you know, everybody was just at the beginning of the season, we're saying it's obviously the Rams in the NFC and not so fast. So this one will sting a bit. It was a great game. Individual plays were made along the way, including the Rousseau block of what could have and probably would have been the game-winning field goal for the LA Rams. And then you go back down the other way. Josh Allen had scrambles of 19 and 13 yards on that last possession to get him in proper position to win it. And then Tyler Bass did the rest. It was a great game. Fun to watch. Fun to call.
18: Troy, I asked you on Monday Night Countdown before, what about Allen that you look at on tape do you marvel at? You're a Hall of Fame quarterback, but what this guy does, it feels singular. After what you just witnessed from him tonight, sort of willing this group down the field, what you'd have to say about his performance tonight?
19: You know, he's just one of the great competitors in our game, and a great leader, and he said it after the game. They didn't get as much out of the passing game, of course, as what maybe he would have liked, but not totally unexpected. This Rams defense, their secondary is really good. I thought we talked about it on Monday Countdown that they were going to have to be able to run the football. I just didn't anticipate that it was going to be Josh Allen as the leading rusher with well over 100 yards. But, you know, he did what he had to do and found a way to win. The great ones always do it. And just what a game, what a great thing for us to be a part of it and have a game finally live up to the billing. With two marquee teams coming in.
18: Yeah, Troy, he had 91 rushing yards between the fourth quarter and overtime. He just takes off. He's so big. He's willing to absorb the contact and, by the way, administer some on the other end. I mean, you're going to walk away with some bruises on this L.A. side. But remarkably, he never won an overtime game. Some of that's just bad luck. And looks like maybe the same thing would happen again tonight, Joe. But for Buffalo to win this game and the kind of trajectory a game like this might have, we know the only thing left to do is to check that box in the playoffs. But to beat this team on this field this way, I'm just interested in the value you believe there is in it beyond the obvious in the record.
17: Yeah, and I think coming off the game that they had last week, you know, when they lose at home to New England and then they come here and their secondary was taken apart by Drake May and they come here and you're going, okay, well, now you got Matthew Stafford and Devontae Adams and Puka Nacua and Kyron Williams. How are they going to hold up? For the most part, now this became a pinball machine in the fourth quarter, but for the most part and definitely through the first half, they held up extremely well. This is Super Bowl or bust for both these teams in 2026, and these two teams are spent, and Buffalo is sitting there at 4-1.
18: Troy, just the level of play from Stafford, to the poise that was demonstrated, we didn't see that across the NFL late across the league yesterday necessarily, but he takes them right down the field and they score and then they get close enough to win and they don't. It's a couple of games that he's done what he does and they don't get victories from him. I'm just curious your thoughts on Stafford's level of brilliance.
19: Well, he's phenomenal. I mean, in his 18th year, he seems like he's been drinking from the fountain of youth. I don't know. It seems like he's got a lot more years left than what he's able to do. Who knows? But, yeah, and to have the game end, you know, they've had their hearts ripped out from underneath them a few times, but to lose due to special teams and just not being able to execute, and obviously there's more to it than just that. But, you know, we knew somebody was going to leave this game disappointed, more disappointed now because of the way it went and that went to overtime. But I still think these two teams are going to be right there at the end, and maybe they'll get a chance to meet up once again here at SoFi Stadium in February.
20: Rams are a sub-500 team through week five. Bills are at 4-1. 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
21: And the 0-2. Swinging a high fly ball into right. That should do it. The Dodgers win. 4-1 the final. They take the series against the Atlanta Braves. Once again, this Dodger machine.
22: Postseason is different than the regular season. It's going to be a battle, and it was good to see us come out of this one.
20: Dodgers, Brewers, the only two 100-win teams in the majors. Meeting in the NLCS. Milwaukee taking the series opener Sunday. Monday, game two, L.A. looking to even the series. They had a 4-3 lead in the fifth. Had
21: the pitch. Swing and a high fly ball. Well struck center field. Páez back. Turns and looks. And it's way out of here. Off the batter's eye in center field. Contreras has tied this one up at 4. A no-doubter to center.
20: Contreras ties it in the fifth. And then in the sixth,
21: Stewart comes set. The pitch. Swing and a line drive into left field. It'll fall for a hit. In to score is Hamilton. It's an RBI single for Contreras, who delivers again. Milwaukee 5 and L.A. 4.
20: Brewers taking the lead in the sixth, and they would add to it in the eighth.
21: Enriquez fires. Swing and a line drive. Base hit. Right center field. Terang delivers the insurance. And the Brewers have a 6-4 advantage. Pitch. Swing and a little flare out into center field. That's a base hit. Terang around third on his way to the plate. It's bobbled by Páez. And the Brewers add a run, and it's 7-4.
20: 7-4 would be the final. The Brewers taking the first two at home. Milwaukee's bullpen retiring the final 15 in order. First time in baseball history, a team's bullpen combines for 5 perfect innings in a postseason game. It's a 7-4 win for the Brewers. They lead the series 2-0. Teams that take a 2-0 lead in the best of 7 historically have won the series 83% of the time. Teams with home field advantage who win the first two in a best of 7 go on to win the series 95% of the time. Calling the NLCS for us here on ESPN Radio, John Chabi, Doug Glanville. Back to Milwaukee. Boog.
21: All right, Jay, thanks so much. The Brewers have jumped out to a 2-0 lead in this best-of-7 National League Championship Series. Dougie, how surprised are you?
23: Well, I'm not surprised in that the Brewers are a team that won 103 games for a reason this year. They are an excellent team, very balanced team, and they have the pitching and the defense to be able to win these close and tight series. The experience is shining a little bit. They seem calmer in the moment. They're really taking it to the Dodgers in certain ways. And today they just showed a big gap in their offense versus the Dodgers. They manufactured runs against Yamamoto, which is really hard to do. They got him out of the game early, and they still got to their bullpen. And on the flip side, defensively, their pitching picked up the slack from Henderson, who was pretty solid overall, just made a lot of fielding mistakes. And they were able to turn that into zeros on the run prevention side. So they kept tacking on, and not giving anything back. And that's a team that's able to put you away.
2: As this series moves on to L.A., what do the Dodgers need to do or do differently?
23: Well, they got to get their offense going somehow. Ohtani doesn't look right. Will Smith doesn't really look right. He had a couple better swings, but they're missing some of those big bats. And if they don't have those bats, you got to really put up some zeros. That's proving hard to do against this Brewer team. But a guy like Blake Snell pitching, he's got to have his command. Because if he's not efficient, this team is just going to wear you out by pitch count. And you're going to look up and Snell won't be in there after the third inning. So it's a little fragile. And the Brewers right now are playing just better baseball.
2: Yeah, no question. And when you think about it, one of the parts of the postseason we're used to seeing the home run ball. Obviously, for the Dodgers, it's an advantage in terms of going back home because that's a really good home run hitter's ballpark. But you certainly don't want to get into the mindset of we need to hit home runs.
23: Well, because you'll hit a couple and then you'll trade off a lack of discipline and you'll add chase and all of a sudden you're going to be striking out a lot more. So they got to still play their game. The home runs will come with that team, but they're hoping that someone will be on base when those home runs do come, and the Brewers are on base all the time.
2: Brewers up 2-0 of the Dodgers in this NLCS. They win it 7-4. In game two. For Doug Glanville, I'm John Ciambi right here in your home for every pitch of the World Series, Major League Baseball, and ESPN Radio and ESPN app. Now we send it back to Jay Reynolds in the studio.
20: 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LA says it'll gauge whether his lingering injuries warrant him sitting out game three. That'll be on Wednesday. We'll hear it here on ESPN Radio. Boog and Doug will have our play-by-play. Starting at 7:30 Eastern, our coverage begins here on ESPN Radio. 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
2: And the Cleveland Guardians, for the second time in 3 years, are headed to the American League Championship Series.
3: I'm so happy for our guys tonight. I couldn't be more proud of them, our group, our staff, our coaches, front office, ownership.
1: Cleveland coming off their series with the White Sox that went the distance, and they turn right around and pay a visit to the Trop for game one of the ALCS. Monday night, Tampa Bay, 2-0 lead until Cleveland even the game with runs in the sixth and the seventh, and then
4: 0-2 pitch. Swinging a liner up the middle. That's a base hit. Ramirez scores with ease. DeLauder full speed ahead around third. The throw to the plate is tardy. It's a two-run single for Nathaniel Lowe right back through the origin. And the Guardians, once down 2-0, now lead the Rays 4-2 in the eighth.
1: They have the lead in the eighth and then add insurance in the ninth.
4: Ramirez waits, the 3-2 again. Swing and a bloop into left field. That's a base hit off the hands. Martinez around third. The throw from DeLuca, not in time. So it's 5-3 Cleveland. 1-2, he goes. Swing and a grounder, third base, and through into left field. It's a base hit. Ramirez on the move. He comes in to score. DeLauder gets the green light around third. DeLuca digs it out. Walls with a relay throw to the plate. It's not in time. A two-run base hit for Joe Adell, and the Guardians are up 4 in the ninth inning. Cleveland 7, Tampa Bay 3.
1: Mike Cousins calling the ALCS for us here on ESPN Radio. Guardians strike first, winning game one on the road, 7-3. Guardians' second road postseason win when trailing by multiple runs in the sixth inning or later. They score a total of 7 in game one after totaling 8 runs in 6 regular season games against Tampa Bay. Nathaniel Lowe with our Buster Olney after the win.
5: Nathaniel Lowe, you guys played late Saturday night, flew here midday on Sunday, and you come in here, win the first game against a team that's well rested. How did you do it?
6: We just kept fighting, man. Raz had good stuff, and Foster got punched there in the first, but our guys just kept fighting, and we got into a chance to score there late, and then that was so nice getting those big runs in the ninth inning too. But that's a great guards ball win, and we're happy to take game one.
5: Scores 2-2. You're at the plate. Infield's in, second and third. 0-2 count. What was your approach?
6: Man, I'm praying hard right there just for something to hit. You know, like, I've been working hard all year, and the guys in front of me did a great job of getting into scoring position, and I got something I can handle, and it worked.
5: What are you seeing in Jose Ramirez and all the emotions he's playing with right now?
6: It's so exciting. Like, what a treat to play with a guy like that who can change a game at the snap of his fingers, you know. And it doesn't have to be the home run. The bleeder falls in. It feels like in 3 pitches he could be on third and score, but it's a treat to play with 11.
5: Chase DeLauder, single, double, home run, walk. What are you seeing in him?
6: Man, it's special. It's so hitterish, and for a young guy to be that polished and have a good eye and be smart about his approach and stay consistent. Like, again, Chase is going to be good for a long time, but it's a lot of fun to play with these guys.
5: Daniel, thank you.
1: 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Right now, SportsCenter All Night. Bills winning a wild Monday Night Football game matchup in Los Angeles. Meanwhile, back in Buffalo on the ice.
7: They're committed to offense, so the Sabres counter with power. Tage Thompson late. Slot shot scores! Tage Thompson unloads the TNT with a quick shot. And the Sabres extend the lead. It's 5-3 with 6:40 to go in the third period.
1: 5-3 would be the final over the Panthers. WGR 550. Sabres with a season high 5 goals en route to the win. Tage Thompson had a goal and an assist. Third multi-point game this season. Wild doubling up the Golden Knights.
8: Damon Hunt pushed it off the left wing boards. Yurov slams it in. Rieger Lorenz on the forecheck. Taken to the glass by Hanifin, but digging free, break center, they score! It is Yurov! Great setup from Brink. Lorenz will grab an assist as well, and the Wild, just like that, lead 3-0.
1: 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Senators pull away from the Devils.
9: Dylan Cousins gets to the line, heaves it to the corner, heads off on a change. There's Fogle in the corner to try and retrieve it. Does. Feeds the point. Cross to Shabbat. Winds and fires. Scores! That was tipped off something in front, but still a 3-0 Ottawa lead.
1: TSN 1200. Senators go out to a 4-1 win. What do we read into Monday night? That's next to ESPN Radio.
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1: Does LA still have a Super Bowl-worthy team? 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
1: Guardians take game one of the ALCS at the Trop. Brewers hold serve at home. Remains to be seen, though, if the Dodgers will have Shohei Ohtani for game three. Speaking of L.A., Bills outlast the Rams in L.A. on Monday Night Football.
2: Bass lines it up. Snap by Ferguson. Hold by Domann. Kick on the way. And it is good! And the Bills have won it in overtime! Tyler Bass from 45 yards out lifts the Bills to a dramatic 37-34 overtime victory.
1: 37-34 on the foot of Tyler Bass. The 45-yard game winner ends it in overtime. Bills getting a second life after giving the ball away on a fumble in overtime. But the Rams have a potential game-winning kick blocked. Bills got the ball back, kicked the game winner. Six lead changes in the Monday night game, one shy of the Monday Night Football record. ESPN analyst Jason McCourty.
3: We're watching the beginning of that game, and I'm saying to you, like, this is coming down to third down within the red zone, and then the dorm bars got blown off with offensive just firepower. And you said it. It came down, and when you listen to McVay and the way he was saying it, the frustration of the end of the game, and he made the right call. Like, they're in field goal range. You make the kick, you win the game, and you're the ones running off the football field. But this was a game of just ups and downs and so many big plays within it. We're standing on the sideline when Kitchens sweeps the ankle and makes that tackle after the landman forced fumble. We're like, that just decided it. That's the game. And then Rousseau steps up. So the running back room of Buffalo carried this team today, where Josh wasn't throwing the ball all over the football field, but just the excitement and the resiliency of both these teams to continue to fight to the very end is what made it so darn good.
4: You know what it felt like to me is very similar to what we saw yesterday in Seattle.
3: Yep.
4: Two really good teams, wild sequences of things swinging drastically in San Francisco's favor, but then Seattle answered and they take the lead, but then San Francisco had enough. And then in the end, Seattle, you get a drop and you don't get a chance to tie with Jackson Smith and Jigba. In this chance, Stafford goes down, they tie it. It looks like, I mean, there were three possessions in overtime. I mean, it looked like either team could have won and it would have felt like it was appropriate. I leave here thinking both teams are good. But Jason, 2-3 is, losses are accumulating on this Rams side. How costly was this one?
3: You look at just the bigger picture, the larger lens, both of these football teams. Buffalo a week ago loses to their division rival in New England, and New England wins again this week. So this is such a big win for them in that moment. On the flip side, for the Rams, you said it, 2-3 in a division where Seattle and the 49ers look like powerhouses when we watch them on Sunday afternoon. So for the Rams, yes, this team looks like a team that could be in the Super Bowl. They've lost to teams like the Denver Broncos, the 49ers, and now the Buffalo Bills, who we consider to be Super Bowl contenders. But we always say it, in this league, you have to continue to stack wins week after week, and they're not doing that.
1: Rams have stacked up two wins against three losses. They're 2-3, under 500 through five games for the fourth time under Sean McVay in the last five seasons.
5: No, there's no, none of it makes me feel good right now. I'm proud of the effort, but none of how I feel is positive, other than I'm proud of the resilience, the guts that our team displayed. But there's no, you know, I don't even know what you want to call it, but, you know, congrats to the Bills, and I'm excited about how we freaking move forward.
1: Bills get the win on the field goal in overtime. Josh Allen gets his first career overtime win. Had lost all seven overtime games in his career. He had 331 yards himself on Monday. Passed for 210, rushed for 121.
6: It's fun to be part of. It's what you dream of as a kid, to win a overtime game on Monday night. I haven't been a fan of overtime games in my career, so this is the first one. We'll take it. Our guys kept fighting. Greg Rousseau tipping the field goal there. A lot of stuff to clean up. A lot of stuff to clean up, but we'll take a win when we can get it.
4: You and I have talked a bit about this over the last couple of years. I feel like you've grown into such a stoic leader, and what I mean by that is I don't see highs and lows. I see a guy that's exuding calm and being a leader, because you can't follow somebody that's freaking out all the time. But describe just for me what it's like when, all right, we're driving. It looks like Shakir's going to score. I was right in front of us. That was a hell of a play to knock him down. And then Cuckoo has an incredible game. You lose the ball. And just to maintain calm and a belief that maybe they'll make a play, how do you kind of keep it together when it's all going the way it's going?
6: It's football. You never know what can happen on any given snap. It's why you play the game. It's why it's not played on paper, right? You know, so we go down there. We think we're going to go score, and we fumble the ball. They get the ball. They just got to kick a field goal. You're sitting on the sideline just kind of crossing your fingers, hoping a defensive guy can make a play. And Greg Rousseau did. So he gave us an opportunity. Get down there, two-minute warning. Second down, and Joe felt really good about where the ball was with Tyler, and T-Bass went out there, drilled a kick, and getting out of here with the win.
4: You guys are awfully banged up, but for your guys on defense to battle the way they did and make a number of plays to keep you in a place where this game could be won, I give you a chance to brag on your defense a little bit. Yeah, and Rousseau obviously makes a play that's big in the end, but I felt like collectively they really balled out.
6: They really did, and you know, a big focus this year was stopping the run.
4: Yeah.
6: And I thought they did a great job against the run tonight. Obviously, when you have Matthew Stafford, Puka Nacua, Devontae Adams, they're gonna be able to throw the football a little bit. But our guys kept fighting. Again, didn't flinch. We fumbled the ball. They have to go down there score to win the game. Our guys didn't flinch. They went back out there. They made a stop on that 3rd and 5.
4: Yep.
6: And then put them in a tough spot to kick a field goal there. And like I said, our guys made a play. So it's just the resiliency of this football team. You know, Coach Brady's repped it all season long and just put the ball down, play the next play, and that's what we did tonight.
4: On Monday Night Countdown at the very beginning, it was hours ago, it feels like a month. I mean, I said styles make fights, and this is heavyweights, and it's MVP, MVP, and it lives up to it. They leave, though, on the wrong side of it. You left on the wrong side of it last week. I'm curious how important it was to be able to move past that quickly against good on good in this building. Like, just, it's early, but it felt like tonight mattered a ton.
6: Yeah,
4: am I wrong?
6: 4-1 feels a lot better than 3-2. I promise you that. Coming across the country, playing on a Monday night game. We're on a short week. We got to go to Vegas next week, who's playing some really good football.
4: Okay.
6: We're staying here. It's first time. So, again, trusting our guys to be pros and do the right thing. But, you know, we're here to win this week and next week, and we got to go find a way to get past this one on a short week and find a way to win.
4: All right. I'm interested just in one thing, if it's even describable. You take off running a number of times, and it's like I said to Troy, it's like you're going to take a shot, but you're going to hand some out as well. And it feels like in those moments, it's like, does it slow down for you? Is that, like I said, I don't know if it's a describable thing when everything's breaking down and you're just going to take off. You did it a number of times in the fourth quarter, and obviously that was a design when late, but do you prefer that?
6: Listen, it's danged if you do, danged if you don't. You know, you see a lot of guys pull up, and I'd rather not put my body on the line for someone else to take a shot. I'd rather go deliver the shot. So, obviously, if there's a big guy in front of me, I'd probably be getting down. But sometimes these smaller DBs and linebackers, it's, you know what, let's go find a way to get a couple more yards.
1: They got a couple more points than the Rams did. Bills win it in overtime, 37-34, a game that saw 6 lead changes. Buffalo had the final one, and they get the win in overtime. Buffalo now 4-1. SportsCenter All Night, ESPN Radio also had a couple of games go to overtime on Sunday, including Giants Commanders.
7: 20 seconds and the clock is running. If they're going to run the ball here, they've got to get down, get set, and spike it. In motion, Ben Sidett, 15 on the clock. Daniels, play action, rolling to the left, goes down now at the 25-yard line. There's only 7 seconds on the clock. There are no timeouts. This is going to end up in a tie if they don't spike it.
8: Wow.
7: It ends up in a tie.
9: This is the end of the game.
1: Big 100 with the big call of the end of that game. You've probably seen on social media. Nobody in the NFC East won in week 5. And two of the teams played each other. Washington coach Dan Quinn meeting with the team owner, as he regularly does after the overtime tie with the Giants, felt like a loss. Is he worried about his job security?
10: I do know how the league goes. I'm well aware of that. Josh and I, we talk regularly before games, after good games, after tough games, and that's a normal process for us. And trust me, no one is pleased with this outcome and where we're at. But the part that we do have those hard conversations, we're honest about what we're at and what we need to fix and what we need to work on. And so I like having that communication with him.
1: Hard conversations, because there's really nothing you can say earlier on the Golics on ESPN Radio.
8: For Dan Quinn coming into this season, this is going to be one where if they don't right the ship and there's a few losses, I already see people calling for his job now after that. It on its own horrible, is an offense one of the most egregious that we've seen from a head coach. But you're right, everybody involved. Jaden Daniels, I get it's his first game back. There's a lot going on, and there would have been a lot to celebrate. Like, this was a game that was trending in, oh, Washington's quarterback is back.
9: Yep.
8: This team more looks the part. Give the Giants credit. Yep. Jameis Winston came back, stormed them sure back, did. Get into this game and force overtime. Yep. But then to come back in this moment, Jaden Daniels is still not a rookie. He's a guy that played a bunch of college football, has been in situations like this. There's no excuse for anybody involved
9: here to
8: handle this the way that it did.
1: Overtime tie, which certainly felt like a loss. Eagles did lose in London to the Jags when they gave up a massive kick return in the closing seconds. Earlier on Unsportsmanlike, our Chris Canty.
11: I don't understand how you can justify kicking the ball in the landing zone and allowing the Jacksonville Jaguars to return it. They had zero timeouts. All you have to do is kick the ball out of the end zone. Guess what happens? They won one play, and as long as it's not a touchdown, the game is over. You found the only possible way to lose a football game. And so as great as Nick Sirianni's coaching record was since he's taken over the team, it doesn't absolve him from criticism or blame for what's happened over the last 2 weeks, but certainly what happened in London yesterday. That was an absolute embarrassment. The guys you had out on the field played well enough to win. And all the questions we had about Jalen Hurts, I thought he answered them in terms of being able to lift everybody else around him. He was what we expected, a championship quarterback showing championship metal against what was the hottest team in football. The Jaguars coming into that game won 11 of 12. And all of the good vibes that you had with scoring game-winning points with 10 seconds to go gets washed away because you have a brain fart on the sideline. I don't understand. This is coaching malpractice.
1: Eagles lose on the field goal at the end. 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
12: 1-2, he goes. Swinging a grounder, third base, and through into left field. It's a base hit. Ramirez on the move. He comes in to score. DeLauder gets the green light around third. DeLuca digs it out. Walls with a relay throw to the plate. It's not in time. A two-run base hit for Joe Adell. And the Guardians are up 4 in the ninth inning. Cleveland 7, Tampa Bay 3.
1: Guardians take game one of the ALCS with a 7-3 win over the Rays at the Trop. 7 runs in game one. They had 8 runs in 6 regular season games against Tampa Bay during the season. You heard it here on ESPN Radio. Mike Cousins, Eduardo Perez had the call for us. Back to the Trop, Mike.
13: Thank you, Jay. Well, the Cleveland franchise had won one time in 30 games in the postseason on the road when trailing by multiple runs after the sixth inning. Now they can say they've done that twice. Monday night in the series opener, 7-3 the final score after they went down 2-0 against Tampa Bay in the first inning and worked their way back. Solo homers in the sixth and seventh. Two runs in the eighth, three in the ninth, 7-3 the final as they win on the road in game one.
14: Yeah, they went on the road, and it was a good win, especially after being down two. And the way they did it with the power. First, it was Chase DeLauder, leadoff home run, to be able to get off Drew Rasmussen. And it showed that, whoa, wait a second, he is human. And then in the leadoff home run by Patrick Bailey in the seventh inning, also ties the ball game, but just gave them a jolt of energy. After that, the leadoff hitters in every inning were able to score, get on and score and create havoc in the eighth and ninth. The reality is the Cleveland Guardians came in to play and they did not care if they were tired or not.
13: Tampa Bay swept the Yankees. They were clearly the better team against New York. Today it looked very different. What was different about this Rays team versus what we saw in the first round?
14: They couldn't put them away. It just seemed like after that first inning where it was 2-0, they were able to neutralize some of their big guys. Arondo was neutralized. You look at Caminero after that hit in that first inning, he was neutralized as well. This is a team that maybe showed the effects of being rusty a little bit from not having played so much baseball this month. What was it, 3 games in the last 15 days for the Tampa Bay Rays? A lot of people say, well, that's an excuse that you use when you lose. But I truly believe that it also is a momentum stopper for a lot of teams, especially when guys come in with velocity.
9: If there's any change that the Rays need to make for game number two, I would say it's not to pitch to number 11. Jose Ramirez, who hurt them in every which way. He got on base three times, scored twice, was active on the base path, a difference maker as he has been throughout his career.
14: And usually the protection for Jose Ramirez comes in front of him. Usually it's Stephen Kwan that gets on, or you might get Rocchio from the nine spot that also gets on, and you're forced to pitch to him. Well, this time it came from behind him, and it came from Chase DeLauder. And he showed it with his power the opposite way. He showed it with a double as well on a first pitch cutter. But most importantly, Jose Ramirez just cannot beat you. If Chase DeLauder goes 4-for-4, hats off. But number 11, the guy they're going to build a statue for, right next to Progressive Field there in Cleveland, the guy that's going to be a Hall of Famer, cannot beat you.
9: Jim Thome's statue will have company one day, and it will be Jose Ramirez, immortalized there in downtown Cleveland. Pitching matchup game two, Parker Messick for the Guardians. He's from just about 45 minutes northeast of here, and Freddy Peralta for the Rays. Final score in game one, Cleveland 7, Tampa Bay 3. For Eduardo Perez, I'm Mike Cousins, right here on your home for every pitch of the postseason. Major League Baseball on ESPN Radio and the ESPN app. Now let's go back to Jay Reynolds in the studio.
1: All right, Mike, game two coming up Tuesday. Our coverage 7:30 Eastern, then Wednesday game three of the NLCS, Milwaukee leading 2-0. Dodgers will figure out whether Shohei Ohtani will be in the lineup. He was 0-for-4 with a couple of strikeouts in the Game 2 loss on Monday. Ohtani hasn't homered since August 18th, just 3 hits and 20 postseason at-bats. Game 3 coming up on Wednesday. Speaking of being in slumps, one coach says they're in the fight together. That's next. SportsCenter All Night. It's ESPN Radio.
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0: Karl Anthony Towns, Josh Hart, eligible for extensions, but nothing coming out of their talks with the franchise. ESPN's Vince Goodwill.
5: The Knicks are offering Karl Towns a four-year extension around $200 million. That's a lot of money. His max is 4 years, $276 million. The important thing to note is this. With the money he made last year, the money he's due this year, and the player option for next year, it's a pay cut from that. And normally you don't offer all-stars, all-NBA players coming off of a championship pay cut. Karl Anthony Towns said the other day he was surprised that the Knicks put out this statement. It has been a battle over rhetoric. And because the contract negotiations have stalled, this is going to be something that follows the Knicks all season long as they try to go on a quest for a repeat.
0: Knicks are pausing the conversations until later in the season. They say they'll devote their attention to defending their NBA championship. Back to the NFL. Chargers 0-5, one of three teams still winless. Jim Harbaugh says he and team ownership are in this fight together to turn the season around. What do they do, though? Michael Florio from the NFL Network.
6: I don't know. And they're trying everything. They were once again getting all three of their running backs heavily involved. They didn't have Ladd McConkey today, so they were just mixing and matching a whole bunch of different pass-catching combinations, trying to find something that worked. But without Slater and all, it's all broken. Justin Herbert had really no time to throw. There were so many times where it was clear that they didn't want to get this into a kind of high-scoring back-and-forth game. They were just trying to control the clock and not really play from behind. And Justin Herbert, he just looks a little off right now in the big moment. So, and when there's pressure in his face, he's just trying to get rid of it quickly.
0: Harbaugh emphasizing he's hell-bent on reversing course, getting off that 0-5 start to the season. Dolphins, Titans also still winless on the season in Tennessee. Coach Robert Saleh says it's not time to make major changes at this point. On the other side, Bills pick up another win on Monday Night Football. Good night for Buffalo.
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8: How good is that? Are you not entertained?
7: Number four.
0: Not the worst night for Buffalo fans. On the ice, Sabres pull away from the Panthers. WGR 550.
9: They're committed to offense, so the Sabres counter with power. Tage Thompson late. Slot shot scores! Tage Thompson unloads the TNT with a quick shot. And the Sabres extend the lead. It's 5-3 with 6:40 to go in the third period.
7: Number three.
0: Brewers, best record in baseball in the regular season, currently have the better record in the NLCS, having taken the first two from the Dodgers.
10: The pitch. Swing and a high fly ball, well struck center field. Jaquez back, turns and looks, and it's way out of here. Off the batter's eye in center field, Contreras has tied this one up at four. A no-doubter to center.
7: Number two.
0: Brewers taking the first two at home in the NL. As for the AL, Guardians strike first, piling on at the end of game one at the Trop.
11: 1-2, he goes, swinging a grounder, third base, and through into left field. It's a base hit. Ramirez on the move. He comes in to score. DeLauder gets the green light around third. DeLuca digs it out. Walls with a relay throw to the plate. It's not in time. A two-run base hit for Joe Adell, and the Guardians are up 4 in the ninth inning. Cleveland 7, Tampa Bay 3.
7: Number 1.
0: Week 5 of the NFL ends up in overtime with an unexpected opportunity for Buffalo. 97 Rock.
12: Pass lines it up. Snap by Ferguson. Hold by Doman. Kick on the way. And it is good! And the Bills have won it in overtime. Tyler Bass from 45 yards out lifts the Bills to a dramatic 37-34 overtime victory.
0: Puka Nacua did have a Monday Night Football record 17 catches, but the Rams special teams letting them down. Aaron Donald had the fumble recovery that put them in a position to kick a game-winning field goal, but didn't work out that way. Sean McVay, their coach, falls to 6-8 in his career

0: on Monday Night Football. We'll hear more of that, plus how things went down on the diamond. SportsCenter All Night continues. It's ESPN Radio.
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2: 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Josh Allen and the Bills take on Matthew Stafford and the Rams to wrap up Week 5.
11: Allen in the shotgun. Back to pass. Fires to the right side. Wide open Coleman for a touchdown.
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0: Week 5 finishing strong. 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Good enough in baseball's Final Four Monday. That's on the way. Scoring seven was not going to be enough at SoFi, although it would eventually extend the game.
2: Bills at Rams.
0: Advertised as a possible Super Bowl preview, although the Rams have had their struggles early this season. And there were struggles early in the Monday night game as well. Bills with a couple of scoring drives in the first quarter, while the Rams' opening possession results in a missed 50-yard field goal attempt. So 6-0 Buffalo after the first. 13-7 Bills at the half. Each team then finding the end zone in the third. Rams with 7, Bills with 6, as there was no PAT. Bills leading 19-14 going to the fourth quarter. Then there was the fourth. 5 possessions, 5 touchdown drives. Rams took the lead 20-19. Bills answer. They go up 27-20. Rams answer and tie it at 27. Buffalo responds with an 11-play, 5.5-minute drive.
9: 3 tight end set. 2 of them are on the left. Knox on the right. Cook the lone setback. Here's the snap. Hand off to Cook. Lowers the shoulder. Driving his legs, and he's into the end zone for his second touchdown of the night.
0: 97 Rock. Bills go up a touchdown with just over a minute and a half to go in the fourth quarter. Plenty of time, though, for Matthew Stafford. He leads the Rams on an 8-play drive.
15: Stafford ready in the gun. Takes the snap. Gives to Kyron. He runs it in. Touchdown, LA! With 4 seconds left. An extra point can tie it up and force overtime.
0: That's exactly what they did. 7-10 ESPN LA. Rams tied at the end of regulation. Off to overtime. Tied at 34. Buffalo gets the ball first. 4 plays in.
15: 57 yards, the longest play of the night. And it strikes in overtime. At the 8-minute mark, Allen's under center. First down in Rams territory. Feeds Cook. Falls down! Fumble! Fumble! Rams recover! Aaron Donald has the football!
0: Turnover in overtime. 7-10 ESPN LA. Rams get the ball. 8 plays later, they line up for a 48-yard game winner.
9: Here's the snap. Hold is down. Kick on the way. It was partially blocked. It's no good. Partially blocked. Greg Rousseau got his big mitts up and blocked the football. Oh, my goodness. What a play by Groot.
0: Blocked at the line of scrimmage. So the Bills, even after the fumble in overtime, getting a second life. They take it back the other direction, 35 yards on 5 plays, and then...
9: Bass lines it up. Snap by Ferguson, hold by Doman, kick on the way! And it is good! And the Bills have won it in overtime! Tyler Bass from 45 yards out lifts the Bills to a dramatic 37-34 overtime victory.
0: That's how it sounded in Buffalo on 97 Rock. Meanwhile, a little different emotion on 710 ESPN LA.
15: Again, Bass has already hit from 49 and from 23. He's perfect on the season. To beat the Rams with a walk-off, 45-yard try. Snap, hold, kick on the way. It clears the line, and it is good. 37-34, Bills win. The kicking game betrays the 2026 Los Angeles Rams again.
0: 6 lead changes, 1 shy of tying the Monday Night Football record. 24 combined penalties, but it's the Bills who outlast the Rams at overtime. 37-34 for the 6th time. Bills are 4-1 or better since Josh Allen became the full-time starter in 2019. Allen, his first career overtime win, had been 0-7, including the playoffs. Tied for the longest losing streak to start a career by a starting quarterback since overtime began in 1974. Josh Allen now 1-7 in overtime. Had 107 scrambling yards, second most in a game in his career. His legs, as well as his arm, the difference.
16: I mean, again, it's football. You can be down and out one play, the next play you're on top of the world, and again, that's just how it rolled for us today. A lot of things to clean up early on. Just didn't feel like I was in a rhythm, wasn't taking some of the underneath stuff, you know, fighting mechanically some stuff right now that I'm working on. But I felt like in that second half I got into a rhythm. And guys made some plays. I mean, Khalil, that first catch in the overtime, it's awesome stuff. Got to be better in the pass game. We know that. We understand that, but we'll take a win no matter what.
0: Josh Allen racking up 331 yards. He passed for 210, rushed for 121. is Coach Joe Brady.
17: Yeah, I mean, look, we weren't good passing the ball tonight. And, you know, I think I have to do a better job just getting him in a rhythm early. I think there were some throws early in the game that, you know, he's going to want back, just easy completions that'll help kind of, you know, see the ball go through the hoop. And, you know, so I think that was a product of, you know, maybe some of that. It's tough for them to kind of play all the way through the down with his legs. And I hope his legs aren't the answer as always. You know, that's why we got to do a better job in the pass game. And, you know, from a play design to just an execution to, you know, just the protection and everything. But, you know, look, when the ball was in his hands, he made plays when we needed to him at the end.
0: And for the 54th time in his career, Josh Allen throws for a touchdown and runs for a touchdown in a game. He extends the record in NFL history. Bills get the win. Rams take the loss. They are under 500 through five games for the fourth time under Sean McVay, all in the last five seasons.
18: With the 3rd-and-5 play, was there?
19: Yeah, if I would have known. Yeah, I wish I would have had a better play call and gone for it, got it a lot tighter. I'm sick right now with myself, and I'm so proud of that group. You know, this is the tough part of sports, but I'm proud of that team. I'm proud of the way that we battled, and I'm sick that we came up short. And you know, I'll be regretting, you know, kicking that and not having a better call to be able to go for it on third down and go to fourth or whatever it was.
0: Rams Super Bowl team heading into the season. They are now 2-3. The guys who called Monday Night Football on ABC and ESPN, Hall of Famer Troy Aikman and Joe Buck.
20: It's just obviously still early. It's only week five, but this is a division that is relentless. I mean, you've got the 49ers on top at 5-0. You've got the defending Super Bowl champions there at Seattle and what they're doing. The Rams, you know, everybody was just at the beginning of the season, we're saying it's obviously the Rams in the NFC and not so fast. So, this one will sting a bit. It was a great game. Individual plays were made along the way, including the Rousseau block of what could have and probably would have been the game-winning field goal for the LA Rams. And then you go back down the other way. Josh Allen had scrambles of 19 and 13 yards on that last possession to get him in proper position to win it. And then Tyler Bass did the rest. It was a great game. Fun to watch. Fun to call.
21: Troy, I asked you on Monday Night Countdown before, what about Allen that you look at on tape do you marvel at? You're a Hall of Fame quarterback, but what this guy does, it feels singular. After what you just witnessed from him tonight, sort of willing this group down the field, what you'd have to say about his performance tonight?
22: You know, he's just one of the great competitors in our game and a great leader, and he said it after the game. They didn't get as much out of the passing game, of course, as what maybe he would have liked, but not totally unexpected. This Rams defense, their secondary is really good. I thought we talked about it on Monday Countdown that they were going to have to be able to run the football. I just didn't anticipate that it was going to be Josh Allen as the leading rusher with well over 100 yards. But, you know, he did what he had to do and found a way to win. The great ones always do it. And just what a game, what a great thing for us to be a part of it and have a game finally live up to the billing. With two marquee teams coming in.
21: Yeah, Troy, he had 91 rushing yards between the fourth quarter and overtime. He just takes off. He's so big. He's willing to absorb the contact and, by the way, administer some on the other end. I mean, you're gonna walk away with some bruises on this L.A. side. But remarkably, he never won an overtime game. Some of that's just bad luck. And looked like maybe the same thing would happen again tonight, Joe. But for Buffalo to win this game, and the kind of trajectory a game like this might have, we know the only thing left to do is to check that box in the playoffs. But to beat this team on this field this way, I'm just interested in the value you believe there is in it beyond the obvious in the record.
20: Yeah, and I think coming off the game that they had last week, you know, when they lose at home to New England and then they come here and their secondary was taken apart by Drake May, and they come here and you're going, okay, well, now you got Matthew Stafford and Davante Adams and Puka Nacua and Kyron Williams. How are they going to hold up? For the most part, now this became a pinball machine in the fourth quarter, but for the most part and definitely through the first half, they held up extremely well. This is Super Bowl or bust for both these teams in 2026, and these two teams are spent, and Buffalo is sitting there at 4-1.
21: Troy, just the level of play from Stafford to the poise that was demonstrated. We didn't see that across the NFL late across the league yesterday necessarily, but he takes them right down the field and they score and then they get close enough to win and they don't. It's a couple of games that he's done what he does and they don't get victories from him. I'm just curious your thoughts on Stafford's level of brilliance.
22: Well, he's phenomenal. I mean, in his 18th year, he seems like he's been drinking from the fountain of youth. I mean, I don't know. It seems like he's got a lot more years left than what he's able to do. Who knows? But, yeah, and to have the game end, you know, they've had their hearts ripped out from underneath them a few times. But to lose due to special teams and just not being able to execute, and obviously there's more to it than just that. But, you know, we knew somebody was going to leave this game disappointed, more disappointed now because of the way it went and that went to overtime. But I still think these two teams are going to be right there at the end, and maybe they'll get a chance to meet up once again here at SoFi Stadium in February.
0: Rams are a sub-500 team through week five. Bills are at 4-1. SportsCenter all night, ESPN Radio.
1: And the 0-2. Swinging a high fly ball into right. That should do it. The Dodgers win. 4-1 the final. They take the series against the Atlanta Braves. Once again, this Dodger machine.
3: Postseason is different than the regular season. It's going to be a battle, and it was good to see us come out of this one.
0: Dodgers, Brewers, the only two 100-win teams in the majors. Meeting in the NLCS. Milwaukee taking the series opener Sunday. Monday, game two, L.A. looking to even the series. They had a 4-3 lead in the fifth. Had
1: the pitch. Swing and a high fly ball. Well struck center field. Paez back. Turns and looks. And it's way out of here. Off the batter's eye in center field. Contreras has tied this one up at four. A no-doubter to center.
0: Contreras ties it in the fifth. And then in the sixth,
1: Stewart comes set. The pitch. Swing and a line drive into left field. It'll fall for a hit. In to score is Hamilton. It's an RBI single for Contreras, who delivers again. Milwaukee 5 and L.A. 4.
0: Brewers taking the lead in the sixth, and they would add to it in the eighth.
1: Enriquez fires. Swing and a line drive. Base hit. Right center field. Terang delivers the insurance. And the Brewers have a 6-4 advantage. Pitch. Swing and a little flare out into center field. That's a base hit. Terang around third on his way to the plate. It's bobbled by Paez. And the Brewers add a run, and it's 7-4.
0: 7-4 would be the final. The Brewers taking the first two at home. Milwaukee's bullpen retiring the final 15 in order. First time in baseball history, a team's bullpen combines for 5 perfect innings in a postseason game. It's a 7-4 win for the Brewers. They lead the series 2-0. Teams that take a 2-0 lead in the best of 7 historically have won the series 83% of the time. Teams with home field advantage who win the first two in a best of 7 go on to win the series 95% of the time. Calling the NLCS for us here on ESPN Radio, John Chabi, Doug Glanville. Back to Milwaukee. Boog.
1: All right, Jay, thanks so much. The Brewers have jumped out to a 2-0 lead in this best-of-7 National League Championship Series. Dougie, how surprised are you?
4: Well, I'm not surprised in that the Brewers are a team that won 103 games for a reason this year. They are an excellent team, very balanced team, and they have the pitching and the defense to be able to win these close and tight series. The experience is shining a little bit. They seem calmer in the moment. They're really taking it to the Dodgers in certain ways. And today they just showed a big gap in their offense versus the Dodgers. They manufactured runs against Yamamoto, which is really hard to do. They got him out of the game early, and they still got to their bullpen. And on the flip side, defensively, their pitching picked up the slack from Henderson, who's pretty solid overall, just made a lot of fielding mistakes. And they were able to turn that into zeros on the run prevention side. So they kept tacking on, and not giving anything back. And that's a team that's able to put you away.
1: As this series moves on to L.A., what do the Dodgers need to do or do differently?
4: Well, they got to get their offense going somehow. Ohtani doesn't look right. Will Smith doesn't really look right. He had a couple better swings, but they're missing some of those big bats. And if they don't have those bats, you got to really put up some zeros. That's proving hard to do against this Brewer team. But a guy like Blake Snell pitching, he's got to have his command. Because if he's not efficient, this team is just going to wear you out by pitch count. And you're going to look up and Snell won't be in there after the third inning. So it's a little fragile. And the Brewers right now are playing just better baseball.
5: Yeah, no question. And when you think about it, one of the parts of the postseason we're used to seeing the home run ball. Obviously, for the Dodgers, it's an advantage in terms of going back home because that's a really good home run hitter's ballpark. But you certainly don't want to get into the mindset of we need to hit home runs.
4: Well, because you'll hit a couple and then you'll trade off a lack of discipline and you'll add chase and all of a sudden you're going to be striking out a lot more. So they got to still play their game. The home runs will come with that team, but they're hoping that someone will be on base when those home runs do come, and the Brewers are on base all the time.
5: Brewers up 2-0 of the Dodgers in this NLCS. They win it 7-4. In game two. For Doug Glanville, I'm John Ciambi right here in your home for every pitch of the World Series, Major League Baseball, on ESPN Radio and ESPN app. Now we send it back to Jay Reynolds in the studio.
0: All right, Boog, Shohei Ohtani, 0-4 with 2 strikeouts in the game two loss. LA says it'll gauge whether his lingering injuries warrant him sitting out game three. That'll be on Wednesday. We'll hear it here on ESPN Radio. Boog and Doug will have our play-by-play starting at 7:30 Eastern. Our coverage begins here on ESPN Radio. Straight ahead, striking first on the road. 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It's ESPN Radio.
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2: And the Cleveland Guardians, for the second time in 3 years, are headed to the American League Championship Series.
3: I'm so happy for our guys tonight. I couldn't be more proud of them, our group, our staff, our coaches, front office, ownership.
1: Cleveland coming off their series with the White Sox that went the distance, and they turn right around and pay a visit to the Trop for game one of the ALCS. Monday night, Tampa Bay, 2-0 lead until Cleveland even the game with runs in the sixth and the seventh, and then
4: 0-2 pitch. Swinging a liner up the middle. That's a base hit. Ramirez scores with ease. DeLauder full speed ahead around third. The throw to the plate is tardy. It's a two-run single for Nathaniel Lowe right back through the origin. And the Guardians, once down 2-0, now lead the Rays 4-2 in the eighth.
1: They have the lead in the eighth and then add insurance in the ninth.
4: Ramirez waits the 3-2 again. Swing and a bloop into left field. That's a base hit off the hands. Martinez around third. The throw from DeLuca. Not in time. So it's 5-3 Cleveland. 1-2. He goes. Swing and a grounder. Third base and through into left field. It's a base hit. Ramirez on the move. He comes in to score. DeLauder gets the green light around third. DeLuca digs it out. Walls with a relay throw to the plate. It's not in time. A two-run base hit for Joe Adell, and the Guardians are up 4 in the ninth inning. Cleveland 7, Tampa Bay 3.
1: Mike Cousins calling the ALCS for us here on ESPN Radio. Guardians strike first, winning game one on the road, 7-3. Guardians' second road postseason win when trailing by multiple runs in the sixth inning or later. They score a total of 7 in game one after totaling 8 runs in 6 regular season games against Tampa Bay. Nathaniel Lowe with our Buster Olney after the win.
5: Nathaniel Lowe, you guys played late Saturday night, flew here midday on Sunday, and you come in here, win the first game against a team that's well rested. How did you do it?
6: Man, we just kept fighting, man. Raz had good stuff, and Foster got punched there in the first, but our guys just kept fighting, and we got into a chance to score there late, and then that was so nice getting those big runs in the ninth inning too. But that's a great guards ball win, and we're happy to take game one.
5: Scores 2-2. You're at the plate. Infield's in, second and third. 0-2 count. What was your approach?
6: Man, I'm praying hard right there just for something to hit. You know, like, I've been working hard all year, and the guys in front of me did a great job of getting into scoring position, and I got something I can handle, and it worked.
5: What are you seeing in Jose Ramirez and all the emotions he's playing with right now?
6: It's so exciting. Like, what a treat to play with a guy like that who can change a game at the snap of his fingers, you know. And it doesn't have to be the home run. The bleeder falls in. It feels like in 3 pitches he could be on third and score, but it's a treat to play with 11.
5: Chase DeLauder, single, double, home run, walk. What are you seeing in him?
6: Man, it's special. It's so hitterish, and for a young guy to be that polished and have a good eye and be smart about his approach and stay consistent, like, again, Chase is going to be good for a long time, but it's a lot of fun to play with these guys.
5: Daniel, thank you.
1: 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Right now, SportsCenter All Night. Bills winning a wild Monday Night Football game matchup in Los Angeles. Meanwhile, back in Buffalo on the ice.
7: They're committed to offense, so the Sabres counter with power. Tage Thompson late. Slot shot scores! Tage Thompson unloads the TNT with a quick shot. And the Sabres extend the lead. It's 5-3 with 6:40 to go in the third period.
1: 5-3 would be the final over the Panthers. WGR 550. Sabres with a season high 5 goals en route to the win. Tage Thompson had a goal and an assist. Third multi-point game this season. Wild doubling up the Golden Knights.
8: Damon Hunt pushed it off the left wing boards. Yurov slams it in. Rieger Lorenz on the forecheck. Taken to the glass by Hanifin, the digging free break. Center, they score! It is Yurov! Great setup from Brink. Lorenz will grab an assist as well. And the Wild, just like that, lead 3-0.
1: 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Fourth straight win. Senators pull away from the Devils.
9: Dylan Cousins gets to the line, heaves it to the corner, heads off in a change. Loose Fogle in the corner to try and retrieve it. Does. Feeds the point. Cross to Shabbat. Winds and fires. Scores! That was tipped off something in front, but still a 3-0 Ottawa lead.
1: TSN 1200. Senators go out to a 4-1 win. What do we read into Monday night? That's next. 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
1: Does LA still have a Super Bowl-worthy team? 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
1: Guardians take game one of the ALCS at the Trop. Brewers hold serve at home. Remains to be seen, though, if the Dodgers will have Shohei Ohtani for game three. Speaking of L.A., Bills outlast the Rams in L.A. on Monday Night Football.
2: Bass lines it up. Snap by Ferguson. Hold by Domann. Kick on the way. And it is good! And the Bills have won it in overtime! Tyler Bass from 45 yards out lifts the Bills to a dramatic 37-34 overtime victory.
1: 37-34 on the foot of Tyler Bass. The 45-yard game winner ends it in overtime. Bills getting a second life after giving the ball away on a fumble in overtime. But the Rams have a potential game-winning kick blocked. Bills got the ball back, kicked the game winner. Six lead changes in the Monday night game, one shy of the Monday Night Football record. ESPN analyst Jason McCourty.
3: We're watching the beginning of that game, and I'm saying to you, like, this is coming down to third down within the red zone, and then the dorm bars got blown off with offensive just firepower. And you said it. It came down, and when you listen to McVay and the way he was saying it, the frustration of the end of the game, and he made the right call. Like, they're in field goal range. You make the kick, you win the game, and you're the ones running off the football field. But this was a game of just ups and downs and so many big plays within it. We're standing on the sideline when Kitchens sweeps the ankle and makes that tackle after the landman forced fumble. We're like, that just decided it. That's the game. And then Rousseau steps up. So the running back room of Buffalo carried this team today, where Josh wasn't throwing the ball all over the football field, but just the excitement and the resiliency of both these teams to continue to fight to the very end is what made it so darn good.
4: You know what it felt like to me is very similar to what we saw yesterday in Seattle.
3: Yep.
4: Two really good teams, wild sequences of things swinging drastically in San Francisco's favor, but then Seattle answered and they take the lead, but then San Francisco had enough. And then in the end, Seattle, you get a drop and you don't get a chance to tie with Jackson Smith and Jigba. In this chance, Stafford goes down, they tie it. It looks like, I mean, there were three possessions in overtime. I mean, it looked like either team could have won and it would have felt like it was appropriate. I leave here thinking both teams are good. But, Jason, 2-3 is, you know, losses are accumulating on this Rams side. How costly was this one?
3: You look at just the bigger picture, the larger lenses, both of these football teams. Buffalo a week ago loses to their division rival in New England, and New England wins again this week. So this is such a big win for them in that moment. On the flip side, for the Rams, you said it, 2-3 in a division where Seattle and the 49ers look like powerhouses when we watched them on Sunday afternoon. So for the Rams, yes, this team looks like a team that could be in the Super Bowl. They've lost to teams like the Denver Broncos, the 49ers, and now the Buffalo Bills, who we consider to be Super Bowl contenders. But we always say it, in this league, you have to continue to stack wins week after week, and they're not doing that.
1: Rams have stacked up two wins against three losses. They're 2-3, under 500 through five games for the fourth time under Sean McVay in the last five seasons.
5: No, there's no, none of it makes me feel good right now. I'm proud of the effort, but none of how I feel is positive, other than I'm proud of the resilience, the guts that our team displayed. But there's no, you know, I don't even know what you want to call it, but, you know, congrats to the Bills, and I'm excited about how we freaking move forward.
1: Bills get the win on the field goal in overtime. Josh Allen gets his first career overtime win. Had lost all seven overtime games in his career. He had 331 yards himself on Monday. Passed for 210, rushed for 121.
6: It's fun to be part of. It's what you dream of as a kid, to win a overtime game on Monday night. I haven't been a fan of overtime games in my career, so this is the first one. We'll take it. Our guys kept fighting. Greg Rousseau tipping the field goal there. A lot of stuff to clean up. A lot of stuff to clean up, but we'll take a win when we can get it.
4: You and I have talked a bit about this over the last couple of years. I feel like you've grown into such a stoic leader. And what I mean by that is I don't see highs and lows. I see a guy that's exuding calm and being a leader, because you can't follow somebody that's freaking out all the time. But describe just for me what it's like when, all right, we're driving. It looks like Shakir's going to score. I was right in front of us. That was a hell of a play to knock him down. And then Cuckoo has an incredible game. You lose the ball. And just to maintain calm and a belief that maybe they'll make a play, how do you kind of keep it together when it's all going the way it's going?
6: It's football. You never know what can happen on any given snap. It's why you play the game. It's why it's not played on paper, right? You know, so we go down there. We think we're going to go score, and we fumble the ball. They get the ball. They just got to kick a field goal. You're sitting on the sideline just kind of crossing your fingers, hoping a defensive guy can make a play. And Greg Rousseau did. So he gave us an opportunity. Get down there, two-minute warning. Second down, and Joe felt really good about where the ball was with Tyler, and T-Bass went out there, drilled a kick, and getting out of here with the win.
4: You guys are awfully banged up, but for your guys on defense to battle the way they did and make a number of plays to keep you in a place where this game could be won, I give you a chance to brag on your defense a little bit. Yeah, and Rousseau obviously makes a play that's big in the end, but I felt like collectively they really balled out.
6: They really did, and you know, a big focus this year was stopping the run. Yeah. And I thought they did a great job against the run tonight. Obviously, when you have Matthew Stafford, Puka Nacua, Devontae Adams, they're gonna be able to throw the football a little bit. But our guys kept fighting. Again, didn't flinch. We fumbled the ball. They have to go down there score to win the game. Our guys didn't flinch. They went back out there. They made a stop on that 3rd and 5.
4: Yep.
6: And then put them in a tough spot to kick a field goal there. And our, like I said, our guys made a play. So it's just the resiliency of this football team. You know, Coach Brady's repped it all season long, and just put the ball down, play the next play, and that's what we did tonight.
4: On Monday Night Countdown at the very beginning, it was hours ago, it feels like a month. I mean, I said styles make fights, and this is heavyweights, and it's MVP, MVP, and it lives up to it. They leave, though, on the wrong side of it. You left on the wrong side of it last week. I'm curious how important it was to be able to move past that quickly against good on good in this building. Like, just, it's early, but it felt like tonight mattered a ton.
6: Yeah,
4: am I wrong?
6: 4-1 feels a lot better than 3-2.
4: I bet it does.
6: I promise you that. Coming across the country, playing on a Monday night game. We're on a short week. We got to go to Vegas next week, who's playing some really good football.
4: Okay.
6: We're staying here. It's first time. So, again, trusting our guys to be pros and do the right thing. But, you know, we're here to win this week and next week, and we got to go find a way to get past this one on a short week and find a way to win.
4: All right. I'm interested just in one thing, if it's even describable. You take off running a number of times, and it's like I said to Troy, it's like you're going to administer, you're going to take a shot, but you're going to hand some out as well. And it feels like in those moments, it's like, does it slow down for you? Is that, like I said, I don't know if it's a describable thing when everything's breaking down and you're just going to take off. You did it a number of times in the fourth quarter, and obviously it was a design when late, but do you prefer that?
6: Listen, it's danged if you do, danged if you don't. You know, you see a lot of guys pull up, and I'd rather not put my body on the line for someone else to take a shot. I'd rather go deliver the shot. So, obviously, if there's a big guy in front of me, I'd probably be getting down. But sometimes these smaller DBs and linebackers, it's, you know what, let's go find a way to get a couple more yards.
1: They got a couple more points than the Rams did. Bills win it in overtime, 37-34, a game that saw 6 lead changes. Buffalo had the final one, and they get the win in overtime. Buffalo now 4-1. SportsCenter All Night, ESPN Radio also had a couple of games go to overtime on Sunday, including Giants Commanders.
7: 20 seconds and the clock is running. If they're going to run the ball here, they've got to get down, get set, and spike it. In motion, Ben Sidd at 15 on the clock. Daniels, play action, rolling to the left, goes down now at the 25-yard line. There's only 7 seconds on the clock. There are no timeouts. This is going to end up in a tie if they don't spike it.
8: Wow.
7: It ends up in a tie.
9: This is the end of the game.
1: Big 100 with the big call of the end of that game. You've probably seen on social media. Nobody in the NFC East won in week 5. And two of the teams played each other. Washington coach Dan Quinn meeting with the team owner, as he regularly does after the overtime tie with the Giants, felt like a loss. Is he worried about his job security?
10: I do know how the league goes. I'm well aware of that. Josh and I, we talk regularly, before games, after good games, after tough games, and that's a normal process for us. And trust me, no one is pleased with this outcome and where we're at. But the part that we do have those hard conversations, we're honest about what we're at and what we need to fix and what we need to work on. And so I like having that communication with him.
1: Hard conversations because there's really nothing you can say earlier on the Golics on ESPN Radio.
8: For Dan Quinn coming into this season, this is going to be one where if they don't right the ship and there's a few losses, I already see people calling for his job now after that. It on its own is an offense that's one of the most egregious that we've seen from a head coach. But you're right, everybody involved. Jaden Daniels, I get it's his first game back. There's a lot going on, and there would have been a lot to celebrate. Like, this was a game that was trending in, oh, Washington's quarterback is back.
9: Yep.
8: This team more looks the part. Give the Giants credit. Yep. Jameis Winston
9: came back,
8: storm them
9: sure
8: back,
9: did.
8: Get into this game and force overtime. Yep. But then to come back in this moment, Jaden Daniels is still not a rookie. He's a guy that played a bunch of college football, has been in situations like this. There's no excuse for anybody involved
9: here to
8: handle this the way that it did.
1: Overtime tie, which certainly felt like a loss. Eagles did lose in London to the Jags when they gave up a massive kick return in the closing seconds. Earlier on Sportsmanlike, our Chris Canty.
11: I don't understand how you can justify kicking the ball in the landing zone and allowing the Jacksonville Jaguars to return it. They had zero timeouts. All you have to do is kick the ball out of the end zone. Guess what happens? They won one play, and as long as it's not a touchdown, the game is over. You found the only possible way to lose a football game. And so as great as Nick Sirianni's coaching record was since he's taken over the team, it doesn't absolve him from criticism or blame for what's happened over the last 2 weeks, but certainly what happened in London yesterday. That was an absolute embarrassment. The guys you had out on the field played well enough to win. And all the questions we had about Jalen Hurts, I thought he answered them in terms of being able to lift everybody else around him. He was what we expected, a championship quarterback showing championship mettle against what was the hottest team in football, the Jaguars, coming into that game, won 11 of 12. And all of the good vibes that you had with scoring game-winning points with 10 seconds to go gets washed away because you have a brain fart on the sideline. I don't understand. This is coaching malpractice.
1: Eagles lose on the field goal at the end. 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
12: 1-2, he goes, swinging a grounder, third base, and through into left field. It's a base hit. Ramirez on the move. He comes in to score. DeLauder gets the green light around third. DeLuca digs it out. Walls with a relay throw to the plate. It's not in time. A two-run base hit for Joe Adell, and the Guardians are up 4 in the ninth inning. Cleveland 7, Tampa Bay 3.
1: Guardians take game one of the ALCS with a 7-3 win over the Rays at the Trop. 7 runs in game one. They had 8 runs in 6 regular season games against Tampa Bay during the season. You heard it here on ESPN Radio. Mike Cousins, Eduardo Perez had the call for us. Back to the Trop, Mike.
13: Thank you, Jay. Well, the Cleveland franchise had won one time in 30 games in the postseason on the road when trailing by multiple runs after the sixth inning. Now they can say they've done that twice. Monday night in the series opener, 7-3 the final score after they went down 2-0 against Tampa Bay in the first inning and worked their way back. Solo homers in the sixth and seventh. Two runs in the eighth, three in the ninth, 7-3 the final as they win on the road in game one.
14: Yeah, they went on the road, and it was a good win, especially after being down two. And the way they did it with the power. First, it was Chase DeLauder, leadoff home run, to be able to get off Drew Rasmussen. It showed that, whoa, wait a second, he is human. And then in the leadoff home run by Patrick Bailey in the seventh inning, also ties the ball game, but just gave them a jolt of energy. After that, the leadoff hitters in every inning were able to score, get on and score and create havoc in the eighth and ninth. The reality is the Cleveland Guardians came in to play and they did not care if they were tired or not.
13: Tampa Bay swept the Yankees. They were clearly the better team against New York. Today it looked very different. What was different about this Rays team versus what we saw in the first round?
14: They couldn't put them away. It just seemed like after that first inning where it was 2-0, they were able to neutralize some of their big guys. Arondo was neutralized. You look at Caminero after that hit in that first inning, he was neutralized as well. This is a team that maybe showed the effects of being rusty a little bit from not having played so much baseball this month. What was it, 3 games in the last 15 days for the Tampa Bay Rays? A lot of people say, well, that's an excuse that you use when you lose. But I truly believe that it also is a momentum stopper for a lot of teams, especially when guys come in with velocity.
9: If there's any change that the Rays need to make for game number two, I would say it's not to pitch to number 11. Jose Ramirez, who hurt them in every which way. He got on base three times, scored twice, was active on the base path, a difference maker as he has been throughout his career.
14: And usually the protection for Jose Ramirez comes in front of him. Usually it's Stephen Kwan that gets on, or you might get Rocchio from the nine spot that also gets on and you're forced to pitch to him. Well, this time it came from behind him, and it came from Chase DeLauder. And he showed it with his power the opposite way. He showed it with a double as well on a first pitch cutter. But most importantly, Jose Ramirez just cannot beat you. If Chase DeLauder goes 4-for-4, hats off. But number 11, the guy they're going to build a statue for, right next to Progressive Field there in Cleveland, the guy that's going to be a Hall of Famer, cannot beat you.
9: Jim Thome's statue will have company one day, and it will be Jose Ramirez immortalized there in downtown Cleveland. Pitching matchup game two, Parker Messick for the Guardians. He's from just about 45 minutes northeast of here, and Freddie Peralta for the Rays. Final score in game one, Cleveland 7, Tampa Bay 3. For Eduardo Perez, I'm Mike Cousins right here on your home for every pitch of the postseason. Major League Baseball on ESPN Radio and the ESPN app. Now let's go back to Jay Reynolds in the studio.
1: All right, Mike, game two coming up Tuesday. Our coverage 7:30 Eastern, then Wednesday game three of the NLCS, Milwaukee leading 2-0. Dodgers will figure out whether Shohei Ohtani will be in the lineup. He was 0-for-4 with a couple of strikeouts in the Game 2 loss on Monday. Ohtani hasn't homered since August 18th, just 3 hits and 20 postseason at-bats. Game 3 coming up on Wednesday. Speaking of being in slumps, one coach says they're in the fight together. That's next. 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
3: 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I still don't believe it.
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1: Karl-Anthony Towns, Josh Hart, eligible for extensions, but nothing coming out of their talk.

0: coming off of a championship pay cut. Karl Anthony Towns said the other day he was surprised that the Knicks put out this statement. It has been a battle over rhetoric, and because the contract negotiations have stalled, this is going to be something that follows the Knicks all season long as they try to go on a quest for a repeat.
1: Knicks are pausing the conversations until later in the season. They say they'll devote their attention to defending their NBA championship. Back to the NFL. Chargers 0-5, one of three teams still winless. Jim Harbaugh says he and team ownership are in this fight together to turn the season around. What do they do, though? Michael Florio from the NFL Network.
2: I don't know. And they're trying everything. They were getting all three of their running backs heavily involved. They didn't have Ladd McConkey today, so they were just mixing and matching a whole bunch of different pass-catching combinations, trying to find something that worked. But without Slater and all, it's all broken. Justin Herbert had really no time to throw. There were so many times where it was clear that they didn't want to get this into a kind of high-scoring back-and-forth game. They were just trying to control the clock and not really play from behind. And Justin Herbert, he just looks a little off right now in the big moments. So, and when there's pressure in his face, he's just trying to get rid of it quickly.
1: Harbaugh emphasizing he's hell-bent on reversing course, getting off that 0-5 start to the season. Dolphins, Titans also still winless on the season in Tennessee. Coach Robert Saleh says it's not time to make major changes at this point. On the other side, Bills pick up another win on Monday Night Football. Good night for Buffalo.
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4: How good is that? Are you ready to take?
3: Number four.
1: Not the worst night for Buffalo fans. On the ice, Sabres pull away from the Panthers. WGR 550.
5: They're committed to offense, so the Sabres counter with power. Tage Thompson late. Slot shot scores! Tage Thompson unloads the TNT with a quick shot. And the Sabres extend the lead. It's 5-3 with 6:40 to go in the third period.
3: Number three.
1: Brewers, best record in baseball in the regular season, currently have the better record in the NLCS, having taken the first two from the Dodgers.
6: The pitch. Swing and a high fly ball, well struck center field. Paez back, turns and looks, and it's way out of here. Off the batter's eye in center field, Contreras has tied this one up at four. A no-doubter to center.
3: Number two.
1: Brewers taking the first two at home in the NL. As for the AL, Guardians strike first, piling on at the end of game one at the Trop.
7: 1-2, he goes, swinging a grounder, third base, and through into left field. It's a base hit. Ramirez on the move, he comes in to score. DeLauder gets the green light around third. DeLuca digs it out, Walls with a relay throw to the plate. It's not in time. A two-run base hit for Joe Adell, and the Guardians are up 4 in the ninth inning. Cleveland 7, Tampa Bay 3.
3: Number 1.
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8: Pass lines it up. Snap by Ferguson. Hold by Doman. Kick on the way. And it is good! And the Bills have won it in overtime. Tyler Bass from 45 yards out lifts the Bills to a dramatic 37-34 overtime victory.
1: Puka Nacua did have a Monday Night Football record 17 catches, but the Rams special teams letting them down. Aaron Donald had the fumble recovery that put them in a position to kick a game-winning field goal, but didn't work out that way. Sean McVay, their coach, falls to 6-8 in his career on Monday Night Football. We'll hear more of that, plus how things went down on the diamond. SportsCenter All Night continues. It's ESPN Radio.
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6: Coming up on SportsCenter All Night. Josh Allen and the Bills take on Matthew Stafford and the Rams to wrap up Week 5.
7: Allen in the shotgun. Back to pass. Fires to the right side. Wide open Coleman for a touchdown.
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11: 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Scoring 7, good enough in baseball's Final Four Monday. That's on the way. Scoring 7 was not going to be enough at SoFi, although it would eventually extend the game.
6: Bills at Rams.
11: Advertised as a possible Super Bowl preview, although the Rams have had their struggles early this season. And there were struggles early in the Monday night game as well. Bills with a couple of scoring drives in the first quarter, while the Rams' opening possession results in a missed 50-yard field goal attempt. So 6-0 Buffalo after the first. 13-7 Bills at the half. Each team then finding the end zone in the third. Rams with 7, Bills with 6, as there was no PAT. Bills leading 19-14 going to the fourth quarter. Then there was the fourth. Five possessions, five touchdown drives. Rams took the lead 20-19. Bills answer. They go up 27-20. Rams answer and tie it at 27. Buffalo responds with an 11-play, five-and-a-half-minute drive.
7: Three tight end set. Two of them are on the left. Knox on the right. Cook the lone setback. Here's the snap. Hand off to Cook. Lowers the shoulder. Driving his legs, and he's into the end zone for his second touchdown of the night.
11: 97 Rock. Bills go up a touchdown with just over a minute and a half to go in the fourth quarter. Plenty of time, though, for Matthew Stafford. He leads the Rams on an 8-play drive.
12: Stafford ready in the gun. Takes the snap. Gives to Kyron. He runs it in. Touchdown LA! With 4 seconds left. An extra point can tie it up and force overtime.
11: That's exactly what they did. 7-10 ESPN LA. Rams tied at the end of regulation. Off to overtime. Tied at 34. Buffalo gets the ball first. 4 plays in.
12: 57 yards, the longest play of the night. And it strikes in overtime. At the 8-minute mark, Allen's under center. First down in Rams territory. Feeds Cook. Falls down! Fumble! Fumble! Rams recover! Aaron Donald has the football!
11: Turnover in overtime. 7-10 ESPN LA. Rams get the ball. 8 plays later, they line up for a 48-yard game winner.
7: Here's the snap. Hold is down. Kick on the way. It was partially blocked. It's no good. Partially blocked. Greg Rousseau got his big mitts up and blocked the football. Oh, my goodness. What a play by Groot.
11: Blocked at the line of scrimmage. So the Bills, even after the fumble in overtime, getting a second life. They take it back the other direction, 35 yards on 5 plays, and then...
7: Bass lines it up. Snap by Ferguson, hold by Doman, kick on the way! And it is good! And the Bills have won it in overtime! Tyler Bass from 45 yards out lifts the Bills to a dramatic 37-34 overtime victory.
11: That's how it sounded in Buffalo on 97 Rock. Meanwhile, a little different emotion on 710 ESPN LA.
12: Again, Bass has already hit from 49 and from 23. He's perfect on the season. To beat the Rams with a walk-off, 45-yard try. Snap, hold, kick on the way. It clears the line, and it is good. 37-34, Bills win. The kicking game betrays the 2026 Los Angeles Rams again.
11: 6 lead changes, 1 shy of tying the Monday Night Football record. 24 combined penalties, but it's the Bills who outlast the Rams at overtime. 37-34 for the 6th time. Bills are 4-1 or better since Josh Allen became the full-time starter in 2019. Allen, his first career overtime win, had been 0-7, including the playoffs. Tied for the longest losing streak to start a career by a starting quarterback since overtime began in 1974. Josh Allen now 1-7 in overtime. Had 107 scrambling yards, second most in a game in his career. His legs, as well as his arm, the difference.
13: I mean, again, it's football. You can be down and out one play. The next play, you're on top of the world. And, again, that's just how it rolled for us today. A lot of things to clean up early on. Just didn't feel like I was in a rhythm. Wasn't taking some of the underneath stuff. You know, fighting mechanically some stuff right now that I'm working on. But I felt like in that second half, I got into a rhythm. And guys made some plays. I mean, Khalil and that first catch in the overtime. It's awesome stuff. Got to be better in the pass game. We know that. We understand that. But we'll take a win no matter what.
11: Josh Allen racking up 331 yards. He passed for 210, rushed for 121. His coach, Joe Brady.
14: Yeah, I mean, look, we weren't good passing the ball tonight. And, you know, I think I have to do a better job just getting him in a rhythm early. I think there were some throws early in the game that, you know, he's going to want back, just easy completions that'll help kind of, you know, see the ball go through the hoop. And, you know, so I think that was a product of, you know, maybe some of that. But it's tough for them to kind of play all the way through the down with his legs. And I hope his legs aren't the answers always. You know, that's why we got to do a better job in the pass game. And, you know, from a play design to just an execution to, you know, just the protection and everything. But, you know, look, when the ball was in his hands, he made plays when we needed to him at the end.
11: And for the 54th time in his career, Josh Allen throws for a touchdown and runs for a touchdown in a game. He extends the record in NFL history. Bills get the win. Rams take the loss. They are under 500 through five games for the fourth time under Sean McVay, all in the last five seasons.
15: With the 3rd-and-5 play, was there?
16: Yeah, it's. I wish I would have had a better play call and gone for it, got it a lot tighter. I'm sick right now with myself, and I'm so proud of that group. This is the tough part of sports, but I'm proud of that team. I'm proud of the way that we battled, and I'm sick that we came up short. And I'll be regretting, kicking that and not having a better call to be able to go for it on third down and go to fourth or whatever it was.
11: Rams Super Bowl team heading into the season. They are now 2-3. The guys who called Monday Night Football on ABC and ESPN, Hall of Famer Troy Aikman and Joe Buck.
17: It's just obviously still early. It's only week 5, but this is a division that is relentless. I mean, you've got the 49ers on top at 5-0. You've got the defending Super Bowl champions there at Seattle and what they're doing. The Rams, everybody was just at the beginning of the season were saying it's obviously the Rams in the NFC and not so fast. So this one will sting a bit. It was a great game. Individual plays were made along the way, including the Rousseau block of what could have and probably would have been the game-winning field goal for the LA Rams. And then you go back down the other way. Josh Allen had scrambles of 19 and 13 yards on that last possession to get him in proper position to win it. And then Tyler Bass did the rest. It was a great game, fun to watch, fun to call.
18: Troy, I asked you on Monday Night Countdown before, what about Allen that you look at on tape do you marvel at? You're a Hall of Fame quarterback, but what this guy does, it feels singular. After what you just witnessed from him tonight, sort of willing this group down the field, what you'd have to say about his performance tonight?
19: He's just one of the great competitors in our game and a great leader, and he said it after the game. They didn't get as much out of the passing game, of course, as what maybe he would have liked, but not totally unexpected. This Rams defense, their secondary is really good. I thought we talked about it on Monday Countdown that they were going to have to be able to run the football. I just didn't anticipate that it was going to be Josh Allen as the leading rusher with well over 100 yards. But, he did what he had to do and found a way to win. The great ones always do it. And just what a game, what a great thing for us to be a part of it and have a game finally live up to the billing with two marquee teams coming in.
18: Yeah, Troy, he had 91 rushing yards between the fourth quarter and overtime. He just takes off. He's so big. He's willing to absorb the contact and, by the way, administer some other end. I mean, you're gonna walk away with some bruises on this LA side, but remarkably, he never won an overtime game. Some of that's just bad luck, and looked like maybe the same thing would happen again tonight, Joe. But for Buffalo to win this game and the kind of trajectory a game like this might have, we know the only thing left to do is to check that box in the playoffs. But to beat this team on this field this way, I'm just interested in the value you believe there is in it beyond the obvious in the record.
17: Yeah, and I think coming off the game that they had last week, they lose at home to New England and then they come here and their secondary was taken apart by Drake May and they come here and you're going, okay, well, now you got Matthew Stafford and Davante Adams and Puka Nacua and Kyron Williams. How are they going to hold up for the most part? Now, this became a pinball machine in the fourth quarter, but for the most part and definitely through the first half, they held up extremely well. This is Super Bowl or bust for both these teams in 2026, and these two teams are spent, and Buffalo is sitting there at what, 4-1.
18: Troy, just the level of play from Stafford, to the poise that was demonstrated, we didn't see that across the NFL late across the league yesterday necessarily, but he takes them right down the field and they score and then they get close enough to win and they don't. It's a couple of games that he's done what he does and they don't get victories from him. I'm just curious your thoughts on Stafford's level of brilliance.
19: Well, he's phenomenal. I mean, in his 18th year, he seems like he's been drinking from the fountain of youth. I mean, I don't know. It seems like he's got a lot more years left than what he's able to do. Who knows? But, yeah, and to have the game end, they've had their hearts ripped out from underneath them a few times, but to lose due to special teams and just not being able to execute, and obviously there's more to it than just that. But, You know, we knew somebody was going to leave this game disappointed, more disappointed now because of the way it went, and that went to overtime. But I still think these two teams are going to be right there at the end, and maybe they'll get a chance to meet up once again here at SoFi Stadium in February.
20: Rams are a sub-500 team through week five. Bills are at 4-1. Sports Center all night, ESPN Radio.
21: And the 0-2, swinging a high fly ball into right. That should do it. The Dodgers win 4-1, the final. They take the series against the Atlanta Braves. Once again, this Dodger machine.
22: Postseason is different than the regular season. It's going to be a battle, and it was good to see us come out of this one.
20: Dodgers, Brewers, the only two 100-win teams in the majors, meeting in the NLCS. Milwaukee taking the series opener Sunday. Monday, game two, L.A. looking to even the series. They had a 4-3 lead in the fifth. Had
21: the pitch. Swing and a high fly ball. Well struck center field. Paez back. Turns and looks, and it's way out of here. Off the batter's eye in center field. Contreras has tied this one up at four. A no-doubter to center.
20: Contreras ties it in the fifth. And then in the sixth,
21: Stewart comes set. The pitch. Swing and a line drive into left field. It'll fall for a hit. In to score is Hamilton. It's an RBI single for Contreras, who delivers again. Milwaukee 5 and L.A. 4.
20: Brewers taking the lead in the sixth, and they would add to it in the eighth.
21: Enriquez fires. Swing and a line drive. Base hit. Right center field. Terang delivers the insurance. And the Brewers have a 6-4 advantage. Swing and a little flare out into center field. That's a base hit. Terang around third on his way to the plate. It's bobbled by Paez. And the Brewers add a run, and it's 7-4.
20: 7-4 would be the final. The Brewers taking the first two at home. Milwaukee's bullpen retiring the final 15 in order. First time in baseball history a team's bullpen combines for five perfect innings in a postseason game. It's a 7-4 win for the Brewers. They lead the series 2-0. Teams that take a 2-0 lead in the best of seven historically have won the series 83% of the time. Teams with home field advantage who win the first two in a best of seven go on to win the series 95% of the time. Calling the NLCS for us here on ESPN Radio, John Chabi, Doug Glanville. Back to Milwaukee. Boog.
21: All right, Jay, thanks so much. The Brewers have jumped out to a 2-0 lead in this best-of-seven National League Championship Series. Dougie, how surprised are you?
23: Well, I'm not surprised in that the Brewers are a team that won 103 games for a reason this year. They are an excellent team, very balanced team, and they have the pitching and the defense to be able to win these close and tight series. The experience is shining a little bit. They seem calmer in the moment. They're really taking it to the Dodgers in certain ways. And today they just showed a big gap in their offense versus the Dodgers. They manufactured runs against Yamamoto, which is really hard to do. They got him out of the game early, and they still got to their bullpen. And on the flip side, defensively, their pitching picked up the slack from Henderson, who was pretty solid overall, just made a lot of fielding mistakes. And they were able to turn that into zeros on the run prevention side. So they kept tacking on, and not giving anything back. And that's a team that's able to put you away.
21: As this series moves on to L.A., what do the Dodgers need to do or do differently?
23: Well, they got to get their offense going somehow. Ohtani doesn't look right. Will Smith doesn't really look right. He had a couple better swings, but they're missing some of those big bats. And if they don't have those bats, you got to really put up some zeros. That's proving hard to do against this Brewer team. But a guy like Blake Snell pitching, he's got to have his command. Because if he's not efficient, this team is just going to wear you out by pitch count. And you're going to look up and Snell won't be in there after the third inning. So it's a little fragile. And the Brewers right now are playing just better baseball.
21: Yeah, no question. And when you think about it, one of the parts of the postseason we're used to seeing the home run ball. Obviously, for the Dodgers, it's an advantage in terms of going back home because that's a really good home run hitter's ballpark. But you certainly don't want to get into the mindset of we need to hit home runs.
23: Well, because you'll hit a couple and then you'll trade off a lack of discipline and you'll add chase, and all of a sudden you're going to be striking out a lot more. So they got to still play their game. The home runs will come with that team. But they're hoping that someone will be on base when those home runs do come. And the Brewers are on base all the time.
0: Brewers up 2-0 to the Dodgers in this NLCS. They win it 7-4 in Game 2. For Doug Glanville, I'm John Ciambi right here in your home for every pitch of the World Series, Major League Baseball, on ESPN Radio and ESPN app. Now we send it back to Jay Reynolds in the studio.
20: All right, Boog, Shohei Ohtani, 0-for-4 with 2 strikeouts in the Game 2 loss. L.A. says it'll gauge whether his lingering injuries warrant him sitting out Game 3. That'll be on Wednesday. We'll hear it here on ESPN Radio. Boog and Doug will have our play-by-play. 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
30: Hey, it's Evan Cohen. 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
3: I'm so happy for our guys tonight. I couldn't be more proud of them, our group, our staff, our coaches, front office, ownership.
1: Cleveland coming off their series with the White Sox that went the distance, and they turn right around and pay a visit to the Trop for game one of the ALCS. Monday night, Tampa Bay, 2-0 lead until Cleveland even the game with runs in the sixth and the seventh, and then
4: 0-2 pitch. Swinging a liner up the middle. That's a base hit. Ramirez scores with ease. DeLauder full speed ahead around third. The throw to the plate is tardy. It's a two-run single for Nathaniel Lowe right back through the origin. And the Guardians, once down 2-0, now lead the Rays 4-2 in the eighth.
1: They have the lead in the eighth and then add insurance in the ninth.
4: Ramirez waits the 3-2 again. Swinging a bloop into left field. That's a base hit off the hands. Martinez around third. The throw from DeLuca. Not in time. So it's 5-3 Cleveland. 1-2. He goes. Swinging a grounder. Third base and through into left field. It's a base hit. Ramirez on the move. He comes in to score. DeLauder gets the green light around third. DeLuca digs it out. Walls with a relay throw to the plate. It's not in time. A two-run base hit for Joe Adell, and the Guardians are up 4 in the ninth inning. Cleveland 7, Tampa Bay 3.
1: Mike Cousins calling the ALCS for us here on ESPN Radio. Guardians strike first, winning game one on the road, 7-3. Guardians' second road postseason win when trailing by multiple runs in the sixth inning or later. They score a total of 7 in game one after totaling 8 runs in 6 regular season games against Tampa Bay. Nathaniel Lowe with our Buster Olney after the win.
5: Nathaniel Lowe, you guys played late Saturday night, flew here midday on Sunday, and you come in here, win the first game against a team that's well rested. How did you do it?
6: We just kept fighting, man. Raz had good stuff, and Foster got punched there in the first, but our guys just kept fighting, and we got into a chance to score there late, and then that was so nice getting those big runs in the ninth inning too. But that's a great guards ball win, and we're happy to take game one.
5: Scores 2-2. You're at the plate. Infield's in, second and third. 0-2 count. What was your approach?
6: Man, I'm praying hard right there just for something to hit. You know, like, I've been working hard all year, and the guys in front of me did a great job of getting into scoring position, and I got something I can handle, and it worked.
5: What are you seeing in Jose Ramirez and all the emotions he's playing with right now?
6: Man, it's so exciting. Like, what a treat to play with a guy like that who can change a game at the snap of his fingers, you know. And it doesn't have to be the home run. The bleeder falls in. It feels like in 3 pitches he could be on third and score, but it's a treat to play with 11.
5: Chase DeLauder, single, double, home run, walk. What are you seeing in him?
6: Man, it's special. It's so hitterish, and for a young guy to be that polished and have a good eye and be smart about his approach and stay consistent, like, again, Chase is going to be good for a long time, but it's a lot of fun to play with these guys.
5: Daniel, thank you.
1: 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Right now, SportsCenter All Night. Bills winning a wild Monday night football game matchup in Los Angeles. Meanwhile, back in Buffalo on the ice.
7: They're committed to offense, so the Sabres counter with power. Tage Thompson late. Slot shot scores! Tage Thompson unloads the TNT with a quick shot. And the Sabres extend the lead. It's 5-3 with 6:40 to go in the third period.
1: 5-3 would be the final over the Panthers. WGR 550. Sabres with a season high 5 goals en route to the win. Tage Thompson had a goal and an assist. Third multi-point game this season. Wild doubling up the Golden Knights.
8: Damon Hunt pushed it off the left wing boards. Yurov slams it in. Rieger Lorenz on the forecheck. Taken to the glass by Hanifin. The digging free break. Center.
1: 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Senators pull away from the Devils.
9: Dylan Cousins gets to the line, heaves it to the corner, heads off on a change. It was Fogle in the corner to try and retrieve it. Does. Feeds the point. Across to Shabbat. Winds and fires. Scores! That was tipped off something in front. But still a 3-0 Ottawa lead.
1: TSN 1200. Senators go out to a 4-1 win. What do we read into Monday night? That's next. It's ESPN Radio.
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1: Does LA still have a Super Bowl-worthy team? 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
1: Guardians take game one of the ALCS at the Trop. Brewers hold serve at home. Remains to be seen, though, if the Dodgers will have Shohei Ohtani for game three. Speaking of L.A., Bills outlast the Rams in L.A. on Monday Night Football.
2: Bass lines it up. Snap by Ferguson. Hold by Domann. Kick on the way. And it is good! And the Bills have won it in overtime! Tyler Bass from 45 yards out lifts the Bills to a dramatic 37-34 overtime victory.
1: 37-34 on the foot of Tyler Bass. The 45-yard game winner ends it in overtime. Bills getting a second life after giving the ball away on a fumble in overtime. But the Rams have a potential game-winning kick blocked. Bills got the ball back, kicked the game winner. Six lead changes in the Monday night game, one shy of the Monday Night Football record. ESPN analyst Jason McCourty.
3: We're watching the beginning of that game, and I'm saying to you, like, this is coming down to third down within the red zone, and then the dorm bars got blown off with offensive just firepower. And you said it. It came down, and when you listen to McVay and the way he was saying it, the frustration of the end of the game, and he made the right call. Like, they're in field goal range. You make the kick, you win the game, and you're the ones running off the football field. But this was a game of just ups and downs and so many big plays within it. We're standing on the sideline when Kitchens sweeps the ankle and makes that tackle. After the landman forced fumble, we're like, that just decided it. That's the game. And then Rousseau steps up. So the running back room of Buffalo carried this team today, where Josh wasn't throwing the ball all over the football field, but just the excitement and the resiliency of both these teams to continue to fight to the very end is what made it so darn good.
4: You know what it felt like to me is very similar to what we saw yesterday in Seattle.
3: Yep.
4: Two really good teams, wild sequences of things swinging drastically in San Francisco's favor, but then Seattle answered and they take the lead, but then San Francisco had enough. And then in the end, Seattle, you get a drop and you don't get a chance to tie with Jackson Smith and Jigba. In this chance, Stafford goes down, they tie it. It looks like, I mean, there were three possessions in overtime. I mean, it looked like either team could have won and it would have felt like it was appropriate. I leave here thinking both teams are good. But, Jason, 2-3 is, you know, losses are accumulating on this Rams side. How costly was this one?
3: You look at just the bigger picture, the larger lens, both of these football teams. Buffalo a week ago loses to their division rival in New England, and New England wins again this week. So this is such a big win for them in that moment. On the flip side, for the Rams, you said it, 2-3 in a division where Seattle and the 49ers look like powerhouses when we watch them on Sunday afternoon. So for the Rams, yes, this team looks like a team that could be in the Super Bowl. They've lost to teams like the Denver Broncos, the 49ers, and now the Buffalo Bills, who we consider to be Super Bowl contenders. But we always say it, in this league, you have to continue to stack wins week after week, and they're not doing that.
1: Rams have stacked up two wins against three losses. They're 2-3, under 500 through five games for the fourth time under Sean McVay in the last five seasons.
5: No, there's no, none of it makes me feel good right now. I'm proud of the effort, but none of how I feel is positive, other than I'm proud of the resilience, the guts that our team displayed. But there's no, you know, I don't even know what you want to call it, but, you know, congrats to the Bills, and I'm excited about how we freaking move forward.
1: Bills get the win on the field goal in overtime. Josh Allen gets his first career overtime win. Had lost all seven overtime games in his career. He had 331 yards himself on Monday. Passed for 210, rushed for 121.
6: It's fun to be part of. It's what you dream of as a kid, to win a overtime game in Monday night. I haven't been a fan of overtime games in my career, so this is the first one. We'll take it. Our guys kept fighting. Greg Rousseau tipping the field goal there. A lot of stuff to clean up. A lot of stuff to clean up, but we'll take a win when we can get it.
4: You and I have talked a bit about this over the last couple of years. I feel like you've grown into such a stoic leader. And what I mean by that is I don't see highs and lows. I see a guy that's exuding calm and being a leader, because you can't follow somebody that's freaking out all the time. But describe just for me what it's like when, all right, we're driving. It looks like Shakir's going to score. I was right in front of us. That was a hell of a play to knock him down. And then Cuckoo has an incredible game. You lose the ball. And just to maintain calm and a belief that maybe they'll make a play, how do you kind of keep it together when it's all going the way it's going?
6: It's football. You never know what can happen on any given snap. It's why you play the game. It's why it's not played on paper, right? You know, so we go down there. We think we're going to go score, and we fumble the ball. They get the ball. They just got to kick a field goal. You're sitting on the sideline just kind of crossing your fingers, hoping a defensive guy can make a play. And Greg Rousseau did. So he gave us an opportunity. Get down there, two-minute warning. Second down, and Joe felt really good about where the ball was with Tyler, and T-Bass went out there, drilled a kick, and getting out of here with the win.
4: You guys are awfully banged up, but for your guys on defense to battle the way they did and make a number of plays to keep you in a place where this game could be won, I give you a chance to brag on your defense a little bit. Yeah, and Rousseau obviously makes a play that's big in the end, but I felt like collectively they really balled out.
6: They really did, and big focus this year was stopping the run.
4: Yeah.
6: And I thought they did a great job against the run tonight. Obviously, when you have Matthew Stafford, Puka Nacua, Devontae Adams, they're gonna be able to throw the football a little bit. But our guys kept fighting. Again, didn't flinch. We fumbled the ball. They have to go down there score to win the game. Our guys didn't flinch. They went back out there. They made a stop on that 3rd and 5.
4: Yep.
6: And then put them in a tough spot to kick a field goal there. And our guys made a play. So it's just the resiliency of this football team. You know, Coach Brady's repped it all season long and just put the ball down, play the next play, and that's what we did tonight.
4: On Monday Night Countdown at the very beginning, it was hours ago, it feels like a month. I mean, I said styles make fights, and this is heavyweights, and it's MVP, MVP, and it lives up to it. They leave, though, on the wrong side of it. You left on the wrong side of it last week. I'm curious how important it was to be able to move past that quickly against good on good in this building. Like, just, it's early, but it felt like tonight mattered a ton.
6: Yeah,
4: am I wrong?
6: 4-1 feels a lot better than 3-2.
4: I bet it does.
6: I promise you that. Coming across the country, playing on a Monday night game. We're on a short week. We got to go to Vegas next week, who's playing some really good football.
4: Okay.
6: We're staying here. It's first time. So, again, trusting our guys to be pros and do the right thing. But, you know, we're here to win this week and next week, and we got to go find a way to get past this one on a short week and find a way to win.
4: All right. I'm interested just in one thing, if it's even describable. You take off running a number of times, and it's like I said to Troy, it's like you're going to take a shot, but you're going to hand some out as well. And it feels like in those moments, it's like, does it slow down for you? Is that, like I said, I don't know if it's a describable thing. When everything's breaking down and you're just going to take off, you did it a number of times in the fourth quarter, and obviously that was a design one late, but do you prefer that?
6: Listen, it's danged if you do, danged if you don't. You know, you see a lot of guys pull up, and I'd rather not put my body on the line for someone else to take a shot. I'd rather go deliver the shot. So, obviously, if there's a big guy in front of me, I'd probably be getting down. But sometimes these smaller DBs and linebackers, it's, you know what, let's go find a way to get a couple more yards.
1: They got a couple more points than the Rams did. Bills win it in overtime, 37-34, a game that saw 6 lead changes. Buffalo had the final one, and they get the win in overtime. Buffalo now 4-1. SportsCenter All Night, ESPN Radio also had a couple of games go to overtime on Sunday, including Giants Commanders.
7: 20 seconds and the clock is running. If they're going to run the ball here, they've got to get down, get set, and spike it. In motion, Ben Sidett, 15 on the clock. Daniels, play action, rolling to the left, goes down now at the 25-yard line. There's only 7 seconds on the clock. There are no timeouts. This is going to end up in a tie if they don't spike it.
8: Wow.
7: It ends up in a tie.
8: Wow.
9: This is the end of the game.
1: Big 100 with the big call of the end of that game. You've probably seen on social media. Nobody in the NFC East won in week 5, and 2 of the teams played each other. Washington coach Dan Quinn, meeting with the team owner as he regularly does after the overtime tie with the Giants, felt like a loss. Is he worried about his job security?
10: I do know how the league goes. I'm well aware of that. Josh and I, we talk regularly before games, after good games, after tough games, and that's a normal process for us. And trust me, no one is pleased with this outcome and where we're at. But the part that we do have those hard conversations, we're honest about what we're at and what we need to fix and what we need to work on. And so I like having that communication with him.
1: They're hard conversations because there's really nothing you can say earlier on the Golics on ESPN Radio.
8: For Dan Quinn coming into this season, this is going to be one where if they don't right the ship and there's a few losses, I already see people calling for his job now after that. It on its own is an offense that's one of the most egregious that we've seen from a head coach. But you're right, everybody involved. Jaden Daniels, I get it, it's his first game back. There's a lot going on, and there would have been a lot to celebrate. Like, this was a game that was trending in, oh, Washington's quarterback is back.
11: Yep.
8: This team more looks the part. Give the Giants credit. Yep. Jameis Winston
11: came back,
8: stormed them
11: sure
8: back,
11: did.
8: Get into this game and force overtime. Yep. But then to come back in this moment, Jaden Daniels is still not a rookie. He's a guy that played a bunch of college football, has been in situations like this. There's no excuse for anybody involved
11: here to
8: handle this the way that it did.
1: Overtime tie, which certainly felt like a loss. Eagles did lose in London to the Jags when they gave up a massive kick return in the closing seconds. Earlier on Sportsmanlike, our Chris Canty.
12: I don't understand how you can justify kicking the ball in the landing zone and allowing the Jacksonville Jaguars to return it. They had zero timeouts. All you have to do is kick the ball out of the end zone. Guess what happens? They won one play, and as long as it's not a touchdown, the game is over. You found the only possible way to lose a football game. And so as great as Nick Sirianni's coaching record was since he's taken over the team, it doesn't absolve him from criticism or blame for what's happened over the last 2 weeks, but certainly what happened in London yesterday. That was an absolute embarrassment. The guys you had out on the field played well enough to win. And all the questions we had about Jalen Hurts, I thought he answered them in terms of being able to lift everybody else around him. He was what we expected, a championship quarterback showing championship mettle against what was the hottest team in football, the Jaguars, coming into that game, won 11 of 12. And all of the good vibes that you had with scoring game-winning points with 10 seconds to go gets washed away because you have a brain fart on the sideline. I don't understand. This is coaching malpractice.
1: Eagles lose on the field goal at the end. 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
13: 1-2, he goes. Swinging a grounder, third base, and through into left field. It's a base hit. Ramirez on the move. He comes in to score. DeLauder gets the green light around third. DeLuca digs it out. Walls with a relay throw to the plate. It's not in time. A two-run base hit for Joe Adell. And the Guardians are up 4 in the ninth inning. Cleveland 7, Tampa Bay 3.
1: Guardians take game one of the ALCS with a 7-3 win over the Rays at the Trop. 7 runs in game one. They had 8 runs in 6 regular season games against Tampa Bay during the season. You heard it here on ESPN Radio. Mike Cousins, Eduardo Perez had the call for us. Back to the Trop, Mike.
14: Thank you, Jay. Well, the Cleveland franchise had won one time in 30 games in the postseason on the road when trailing by multiple runs after the sixth inning. Now they can say they've done that twice. Monday night in the series opener, 7-3 the final score after they went down 2-0 against Tampa Bay in the first inning and worked their way back. Solo homers in the sixth and seventh. Two runs in the eighth, three in the ninth, 7-3 the final as they win on the road in game one.
15: Yeah, they went on the road, and it was a good win, especially after being down two. And the way they did it with the power. First, it was Chase DeLauder, leadoff home run, to be able to get off Drew Rasmussen. It showed that, whoa, wait a second, he is human. And then in the leadoff home run by Patrick Bailey in the seventh inning, also ties the ball game, but just gave them a jolt of energy. After that, the leadoff hitters in every inning were able to score, get on and score and create havoc in the eighth and ninth. The reality is the Cleveland Guardians came in to play and they did not care if they were tired or not.
14: Tampa Bay swept the Yankees. They were clearly the better team against New York. Today it looked very different. What was different about this Rays team versus what we saw in the first round?
15: They couldn't put them away. It just seemed like after that first inning where it was 2-0, they were able to neutralize some of their big guys. Arondo was neutralized. You look at Caminero after that hit in that first inning, he was neutralized as well. This is a team that maybe showed the effects of being rusty a little bit from not having played so much baseball this month. What was it, 3 games in the last 15 days for the Tampa Bay Rays? A lot of people say, well, that's an excuse that you use when you lose. But I truly believe that it also is a momentum stopper for a lot of teams, especially when guys come in with velocity.
14: If there's any change that the Rays need to make for game number two, I would say it's not to pitch to number 11. Jose Ramirez, who hurt them in every which way. He got on base three times, scored twice, was active on the base paths, a difference maker as he has been throughout his career.
15: And usually the protection for Jose Ramirez comes in front of him. Usually it's Stephen Kwan that gets on, or you might get Rocchio from the nine spot that also gets on, and you're forced to pitch to him. Well, this time it came from behind him, and it came from Chase DeLauder. And he showed it with his power the opposite way. He showed it with a double as well on a first pitch cutter. But most importantly, Jose Ramirez just cannot beat you. If Chase DeLauder goes 4-for-4, hats off. But number 11, the guy they're going to build a statue for, right next to Progressive Field there in Cleveland, the guy that's going to be a Hall of Famer, cannot beat you.
14: Jim Thome's statue will have company one day, and it will be Jose Ramirez, immortalized there in downtown Cleveland. Pitching matchup game two, Parker Messick for the Guardians. He's from just about 45 minutes northeast of here, and Freddie Peralta for the Rays. Final score in game one, Cleveland 7, Tampa Bay 3. For Eduardo Perez, I'm Mike Cousins right here on your home for every pitch of the postseason. Major League Baseball on ESPN Radio and the ESPN app. Now let's go back to Jay Reynolds in the studio.
1: All right, Mike, game two coming up Tuesday. Our coverage 7:30 Eastern, then Wednesday game three of the NLCS, Milwaukee leading 2-0. Dodgers will figure out whether Shohei Ohtani will be in the lineup. He was 0-for-4 with a couple of strikeouts in the Game 2 loss on Monday. Ohtani hasn't homered since August 18th, just 3 hits and 20 postseason at-bats. Game 3 coming up on Wednesday. Speaking of being in slumps, one coach says they're in the fight together. That's next. 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
24: 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The Bills head into SoFi and beat the Rams at 2-3. 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
28: Hey, it's Evan Cohen. Coming up Tuesday, the Bills bounce back and beat the Rams. 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
9: I just ate two of them. 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
3: 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I still don't believe it.
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1: Karl Anthony Towns, Josh Hart, eligible for extensions, but nothing coming out of their talks with the franchise. ESPN's Vince Goodwill.
6: The Knicks are offering Karl Towns a four-year extension around $200 million. That's a lot of money. His max is 4 years, $276 million. The important thing to note is this. With the money he made last year, the money he's due this year, and the player option for next year, it's a pay cut from that. And normally you don't offer all-stars, all-NBA players coming off of a championship pay cut. Karl Anthony Towns said the other day he was surprised that the Knicks put out this statement. It has been a battle over rhetoric, and because the contract negotiations have stalled, this is going to be something that follows the Knicks all season long as they try to go on a quest for a repeat.
1: Knicks are pausing the conversations until later in the season. They say they'll devote

0: trying to find something that worked. But without Slater and all, it's all broken. Justin Herbert had really no time to throw. There were so many times where it was clear that they didn't want to get this into a kind of high-scoring back-and-forth game. They were just trying to control the clock and not really play from behind. And Justin Herbert, he just looks a little off right now in the big moments. So, and when there's pressure in his face, he's just trying to get rid of it quickly.
1: Harbaugh emphasizing he's hell-bent on reversing course, getting off that 0-5 start to the season. Dolphins, Titans also still winless on the season. In Tennessee, Coach Robert Saleh says it's not time to make major changes at this point. On the other side, Bills pick up another win on Monday Night Football. Good night for Buffalo.
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3: How good is that? Are you not entertained?
2: Number four.
1: Not the worst night for Buffalo fans. On the ice, Sabres pull away from the Panthers. WGR 550.
4: They're committed to offense, so the Sabres counter with power. Tage Thompson late. Slot shot scores! Tage Thompson unloads the TNT with a quick shot. And the Sabres extend the lead. It's 5-3 with 6:40 to go in the third period.
2: Number three.
1: Brewers, best record in baseball in the regular season, currently have the better record in the NLCS, having taken the first two from the Dodgers.
5: The pitch. Swing and a high fly ball, well struck center field. Jaquez back, turns and looks, and it's way out of here. Off the batter's eye in center field, Contreras has tied this one up at four. A no-doubter to center.
2: Number two.
1: Brewers taking the first two at home in the NL. As for the AL, Guardians strike first, piling on at the end of game one at the Trop.
6: 1-2, he goes, swinging a grounder, third base, and through into left field. It's a base hit. Ramirez on the move. He comes in to score. DeLauder gets the green light around third. DeLuca digs it out. Walls with a relay throw to the plate. It's not in time. A two-run base hit for Joe Adell, and the Guardians are up 4 in the ninth inning. Cleveland 7, Tampa Bay 3.
2: Number 1.
1: Week 5 of the NFL ends up in overtime with an unexpected opportunity for Buffalo. 97 Rock.
7: Pass lines it up. Snap by Ferguson. Hold by Doman. Kick on the way. And it is good! And the Bills have won it in overtime. Tyler Bass from 45 yards out lifts the Bills to a dramatic 37-34 overtime victory.
1: Puka Nacua did have a Monday Night Football record 17 catches, but the Rams special teams letting them down. Aaron Donald had the fumble recovery that put them in a position to kick a game-winning field goal, but didn't work out that way. Sean McVay, their coach, falls to 6-8 in his career on Monday Night Football. We'll hear more of that, plus how things went down on the diamond. SportsCenter All Night continues. It's ESPN Radio.
8: Hey, this is Rich Eisen. 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Cam Hayward joins us fresh off the Steelers win against the Colts. 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And James McAvoy, the actor, joins me in studio. 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
12: 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Scoring 7, good enough in baseball's Final Four Monday. That's on the way. Scoring 7 was not going to be enough at SoFi, although it would eventually extend the game.
8: Bills at Rams.
12: Advertised as a possible Super Bowl preview, although the Rams have had their struggles early this season. And there were struggles early in the Monday night game as well. Bills with a couple of scoring drives in the first quarter, while the Rams' opening possession results in a missed 50-yard field goal attempt. So 6-0 Buffalo after the first. 13-7 Bills at the half. Each team then finding the end zone in the third. Rams with 7, Bills with 6, as there was no PAT. Bills leading 19-14 going to the fourth quarter. Then there was the fourth. 5 possessions, 5 touchdown drives. Rams took the lead 20-19. Bills answer. They go up 27-20. Rams answer and tie it at 27. Buffalo responds with an 11-play, 5.5-minute drive.
9: 3 tight end set. 2 of them are on the left. Knox on the right. Cook the lone set back. Here's the snap. Hand off to Cook. Lowers the shoulder. Driving his legs, and he's into the end zone for his second touchdown of the night.
12: 97 Rock. Bills go up a touchdown with just over 1.5 minutes to go in the fourth quarter. Plenty of time, though, for Matthew Stafford. He leads the Rams on an 8-play drive.
13: Stafford ready in the gun. Takes the snap. Gives to Kyron. He runs it in. Touchdown, LA! With 4 seconds left. An extra point can tie it up and force overtime.
12: That's exactly what they did. 7-10 ESPN LA. Rams tied at the end of regulation. Off to overtime. Tied at 34. Buffalo gets the ball first. Four plays in.
13: 57 yards, the longest play of the night. And it strikes in overtime. At the 8-minute mark, Allen's under center. First down in Rams territory. Feeds Cook. Falls down! Fumble! Fumble! Rams recover! Aaron Donald has the football!
12: Turnover in overtime. 7-10 ESPN LA. Rams get the ball. Eight plays later, they line up for a 48-yard game winner.
9: Here's the snap. Hold is down. Kick on the way. It was partially blocked. It's no good. Partially blocked. Greg Rousseau got his big mitts up and blocked the football. Oh, my goodness. What a play by Groot.
12: Blocked at the line of scrimmage. So the Bills, even after the fumble in overtime, getting a second life. They take it back the other direction, 35 yards on five plays, and then...
9: Bass lines it up. Snap by Ferguson, hold by Doman, kick on the way! And it is good! And the Bills have won it in overtime! Tyler Bass from 45 yards out lifts the Bills to a dramatic 37-34 overtime victory.
12: That's how it sounded in Buffalo on 97 Rock. Meanwhile, a little different emotion on 710 ESPN LA.
13: Again, Bass has already hit from 49 and from 23. He's perfect on the season. To beat the Rams with a walk-off, 45-yard try. Snap, hold, kick on the way. It clears the line, and it is good. 37-34, Bills win. The kicking game betrays the 2026 Los Angeles Rams again.
12: Six lead changes, one shy of tying the Monday Night Football record. 24 combined penalties, but it's the Bills who outlast the Rams at overtime. 37-34 for the sixth time. Bills are 4-1 or better since Josh Allen became the full-time starter in 2019. Allen, his first career overtime win, had been 0-7, including the playoffs. Tied for the longest losing streak to start a career by a starting quarterback since overtime began in 1974. Josh Allen now 1-7 in overtime. Had 107 scrambling yards, second most in a game in his career. His legs, as well as his arm, the difference.
14: I mean, again, it's football. You can be down and out one play. The next play, you're on top of the world. And, again, that's just how it rolled for us today. A lot of things to clean up early on. Just didn't feel like I was in a rhythm. Wasn't taking some of the underneath stuff. You know, fighting mechanically some stuff right now that I'm working on. But I felt like in that second half, I got into a rhythm. And guys made some plays. I mean, Khalil and that first catch in the overtime. It's awesome stuff. Got to be better in the pass game. We know that. We understand that. But we'll take a win no matter what.
12: Josh Allen racking up 331 yards. He passed for 210, rushed for 121. His coach, Joe Brady.
15: Yeah, I mean, look, we weren't good passing the ball tonight. And, you know, I think I have to do a better job just getting him in a rhythm early. I think there were some throws early in the game that, you know, he's going to want back, just easy completions that'll help kind of, you know, see the ball go through the hoop. And, you know, so I think that was a product of, you know, maybe some of that. But it's tough for them to kind of play all the way through the down with his legs. And I hope his legs aren't the answer as always. You know, we got to do a better job in the pass game. And, you know, from a play design to just an execution to, you know, just the protection and everything. But, you know, look, when the ball was in his hands, he made plays when we needed to him at the end.
12: And for the 54th time in his career, Josh Allen throws for a touchdown and runs for a touchdown in a game. He extends the record in NFL history. Bills get the win. Rams take the loss. They are under 500 through five games for the fourth time under Sean McVay, all in the last five seasons.
16: With the 3rd-and-5 play, was there?
17: Yeah, it's. I wish I would have had a better play call and gone for it, got it a lot tighter. I'm sick right now with myself, and I'm so proud of that group. This is the tough part of sports, but I'm proud of that team. I'm proud of the way that we battled, and I'm sick that we came up short. And I'll be regretting, you know, kicking that and not having a better call to be able to go for it on third down and go to fourth or whatever it was.
12: Rams Super Bowl team heading into the season. They are now 2-3. The guys who called Monday Night Football on ABC and ESPN, Hall of Famer Troy Aikman and Joe Buck.
18: It's just obviously still early. It's only week five, but this is a division that is relentless. I mean, you've got the 49ers on top at 5-0. You've got the defending Super Bowl champions there at Seattle and what they're doing. The Rams, you know, everybody was just at the beginning of the season were saying it's obviously the Rams in the NFC and not so fast. So this one will sting a bit. It was a great game. Individual plays were made along the way, including the Rousseau block of what could have and probably would have been the game-winning field goal for the LA Rams. And then you go back down the other way. Josh Allen had scrambles of 19 and 13 yards on that last possession to get him in proper position to win it. And then Tyler Bass did the rest. It was a great game, fun to watch, fun to call.
19: Troy, I asked you on Monday Night Countdown before, what about Allen that you look at on tape do you marvel at? You're a Hall of Fame quarterback, but what this guy does, it feels singular. After what you just witnessed from him tonight, sort of willing this group down the field, what you'd have to say about his performance tonight?
20: You know, he's just one of the great competitors in our game and a great leader, and he said it after the game. They didn't get as much out of the passing game, of course, as what maybe he would have liked, but not totally unexpected. This Rams defense, their secondary is really good. I thought we talked about it on Monday Countdown that they were going to have to be able to run the football. I just didn't anticipate that it was going to be Josh Allen as the leading rusher with well over 100 yards. But, you know, he did what he had to do and found a way to win. The great ones always do it. And just what a game, what a great thing for us to be a part of it and have a game finally live up to the billing. With two marquee teams coming in.
19: Yeah, Troy, he had 91 rushing yards between the fourth quarter and overtime. He just takes off. He's so big. He's willing to absorb the contact and, by the way, administer some other end. I mean, you're gonna walk away with some bruises on this LA side, but remarkably, he never won an overtime game. Some of that's just bad luck, and looked like maybe the same thing would happen again tonight, Joe. But for Buffalo to win this game and the kind of trajectory a game like this might have, we know the only thing left to do is to check that box in the playoffs. But to beat this team on this field this way, I'm just interested in the value you believe there is in it beyond the obvious in the record.
18: Yeah, and I think coming off the game that they had last week, you know, when they lose at home to New England and then they come here and their secondary was taken apart by Drake May and they come here and you're going, okay, well, now you got Matthew Stafford and Davante Adams and Puka Nacua and Kyron Williams. How are they going to hold up for the most part? Now, this became a pinball machine in the fourth quarter, but for the most part and definitely through the first half, they held up extremely well. This is Super Bowl or bust for both these teams in 2026, and these two teams are spent, and Buffalo is sitting there at what, 4-1.
19: Troy, just the level of play from Stafford, to the poise that was demonstrated, we didn't see that across the NFL late across the league yesterday necessarily, but he takes them right down the field and they score, and then they get close enough to win and they don't. It's a couple of games that he's done what he does and they don't get victories from him. I'm just curious your thoughts on Stafford's level of brilliance.
20: Well, he's phenomenal. I mean, in his 18th year, he seems like he's been drinking from the fountain of youth. I mean, I don't know. It seems like he's got a lot more years left than what he's able to do. Who knows? But, yeah, and to have the game end, you know, they've had their hearts ripped out from underneath them a few times, but to lose due to special teams and just not being able to execute, and obviously there's more to it than just that. But, you know, we knew somebody was going to leave this game disappointed, more disappointed now because of the way it went and that went to overtime. But I still think these two teams are going to be right there at the end, and maybe they'll get a chance to meet up once again here at SoFi Stadium in February.
12: Rams are a sub-500 team through week five. Bills are at 4-1. Sports Center all night, ESPN Radio.
10: And the 0-2, swinging a high fly ball into right. That should do it. The Dodgers win 4-1. The final. They take the series against the Atlanta Braves. Once again, this Dodger machine.
21: Postseason is different than the regular season. It's going to be a battle, and it was good to see us come out of this one.
12: Dodgers, Brewers, the only two 100-win teams in the majors, meeting in the NLCS. Milwaukee taking the series opener Sunday. Monday, game two, L.A. looking to even the series. They had a 4-3 lead in the fifth.
10: The pitch. Swing and a high fly ball. Will ball struck center field. Pajes back, turns and looks, and it's way out of here. Off the batter's eye in center field, Contreras has tied this one up at four. A no-doubter to center.
12: Contreras ties it in the fifth, and then in the sixth,
10: Stewart comes set. The pitch. Swing and a line drive into left field. It'll fall for a hit. In to score is Hamilton. It's an RBI single for Contreras, who delivers again. Milwaukee 5 and LA 4.
12: Brewers taking the lead in the sixth, and they would add to it in the eighth.
10: Enriquez fires. Swing and a line drive. Base hit. Right center field. Terang delivers the insurance. And the Brewers have a 6-4 advantage. Hit. Swing and a little flare out into center field. That's a base hit. Terang around third on his way to the plate. It's bobbled by Pajes. And the Brewers add a run, and it's 7-4.
12: 7-4 would be the final. The Brewers taking the first two at home. Milwaukee's bullpen retiring the final 15 in order. First time in baseball history a team's bullpen combines for five perfect innings in a postseason game. It's a 7-4 win for the Brewers. They lead the series 2-0. Teams that take a 2-0 lead in the best of seven historically have won the series 83% of the time. Teams with home field advantage who win the first two in a best of seven go on to win the series 95% of the time. Calling the NLCS for us here on ESPN Radio, John Chabi, Doug Glanville. Back to Milwaukee. Boog.
10: All right, Jay, thanks so much. The Brewers have jumped out to a 2-0 lead in this best-of-seven National League Championship Series. Dougie, how surprised are you?
0: Well, I'm not surprised in that the Brewers are a team that won 103 games for a reason this year. They are an excellent team, very balanced team, and they have the pitching and the defense to be able to win these close and tight series. The experience is shining a little bit. They seem calmer in the moment. They're really taking it to the Dodgers in certain ways. And today they just showed a big gap in their offense versus the Dodgers. They manufactured runs against Yamamoto, which is really hard to do. They got him out of the game early, and they still got to their bullpen. And on the flip side, defensively, their pitching picked up the slack from Henderson, who was pretty solid overall, just made a lot of fielding mistakes. And they were able to turn that into zeros on the run prevention side. So they kept tacking on, and not giving anything back. And that's a team that's able to put you away.
10: As this series moves on to L.A., what do the Dodgers need to do or do differently?
0: Well, they got to get their offense going somehow. Ohtani doesn't look right. Will Smith doesn't really look right. He had a couple better swings, but they're missing some of those big bats. And if they don't have those bats, you got to really put up some zeros. That's proving hard to do against this Brewer team. But a guy like Blake Snell pitching, he's got to have his command. Because if he's not efficient, this team is just going to wear you out by pitch count. And you're going to look up and Snell won't be in there after the third inning. So it's a little fragile. And the Brewers right now are playing just better baseball.
10: Yeah, no question. And when you think about it, one of the parts of the postseason we're used to seeing the home run ball. Obviously, for the Dodgers, it's an advantage in terms of going back home because that's a really good home run hitter's ballpark. But you certainly don't want to get into the mindset of we need to hit home runs.
0: Well, because you'll hit a couple, and then you'll trade off a lack of discipline, and you'll add chase, and all of a sudden you're going to be striking out a lot more. So they got to still play their game. The home runs will come with that team, but they're hoping that someone will be on base when those home runs do come, and the Brewers are on base all the time.
10: Brewers up 2-0 of the Dodgers in this NLCS. They win it 7-4. In game two. For Doug Glanville, I'm John Chabi right here in your home for every pitch of the World Series, Major League Baseball on ESPN Radio and the ESPN app. Now we send it back to Jay Reynolds in the studio.
12: All right, Boog, Shohei Ohtani 0-for-4 with two strikeouts in the game two loss. LA says it'll gauge whether his lingering injuries warrant him sitting out game three. That'll be on Wednesday. We'll hear it here on ESPN Radio. Boog and Doug will have our play-by-play. Starting at 7:30 Eastern, our coverage begins here on ESPN Radio. 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It's ESPN Radio.
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1: 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Monday night, Tampa Bay, 2-0 lead until Cleveland even the game with runs in the sixth and the seventh, and then
4: 0-2 pitch. Swinging a liner up the middle. That's a base hit. Ramirez scores with ease. DeLauder full speed ahead around third. The throw to the plate is tardy. It's a two-run single for Nathaniel Lowe right back through the origin. And the Guardians, once down 2-0, now lead the Rays 4-2 in the eighth.
1: They have the lead in the eighth and then add insurance in the ninth.
4: Ramirez waits, the 3-2 again. Swing and a bloop into left field. That's a base hit off the hands. Martinez around third. The throw from DeLuca, not in time. So it's 5-3 Cleveland. 1-2, he goes. Swing and a grounder, third base, and through into left field. It's a base hit. Ramirez on the move. He comes in to score. DeLauder gets the green light around third. DeLuca digs it out. Walls with a relay throw to the plate. It's not in time. A two-run base hit for Joe Adell, and the Guardians are up 4 in the ninth inning. Cleveland 7, Tampa Bay 3.
1: Mike Cousins calling the ALCS for us here on ESPN Radio. Guardians strike first, winning game one on the road, 7-3. Guardians' second road postseason win when trailing by multiple runs in the sixth inning or later. They score a total of 7 in game one after totaling 8 runs in 6 regular season games against Tampa Bay. Nathaniel Lowe with our Buster Olney after the win.
5: Nathaniel Lowe, you guys played late Saturday night, flew here midday on Sunday, and you come in here, win the first game against a team that's well rested. How did you do it?
6: We just kept fighting, man. Raz had good stuff, and Foster got punched there in the first, but our guys just kept fighting, and we got into a chance to score there late, and then that was so nice getting those big runs in the ninth inning too. But that's a great guards ball win, and we're happy to take game one.
5: Scores 2-2. You're at the plate. Infield's in, second and third. 0-2 count. What was your approach?
6: Man, I'm praying hard right there just for something to hit. You know, like, I've been working hard all year, and the guys in front of me did a great job of getting into scoring position, and I got something I can handle, and it worked.
5: What are you seeing in Jose Ramirez and all the emotions he's playing with right now?
6: Man, it's so exciting. Like, what a treat to play with a guy like that who can change a game at the snap of his fingers, you know. And it doesn't have to be the home run. The bleeder falls in. It feels like in 3 pitches he could be on third and score, but it's a treat to play with 11.
5: Chase DeLauder, single, double, home run, walk. What are you seeing in him?
6: Man, it's special. It's so hitterish, and for a young guy to be that polished and have a good eye and be smart about his approach and stay consistent. Like, again, Chase is going to be good for a long time, but it's a lot of fun to play with these guys.
5: Daniel, thank you.
1: 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Right now, SportsCenter All Night. Bills winning a wild Monday Night Football game matchup in Los Angeles. Meanwhile, back in Buffalo on the ice.
7: They're committed to offense, so the Sabres counter with power. Tage Thompson late. Slot shot scores! Tage Thompson unloads the TNT with a quick shot. And the Sabres extend the lead. It's 5-3 with 6:40 to go in the third period.
1: 5-3 would be the final over the Panthers. WGR 550. Sabres with a season high 5 goals en route to the win. Tage Thompson had a goal and an assist. Third multi-point game this season. Wild doubling up the Golden Knights.
8: Damon Hunt pushed it off the left wing boards. Yurov slams it in. Rieger Lorenz on the forecheck. Taken to the glass by Hanifin, but digging free bridge center. They score! It is Yurov! Great setup from Brink. Lorenzo grabbing assist as well. And the Wild, just like that, lead 3-0.
1: 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Wild, a 4-2 win over the Golden Knights. Fourth straight win. Senators pull away from the Devils.
9: Dylan Cousins gets to the line, heaves it to the corner, heads off on a change. There's Fogle in the corner to try and retrieve it. Does. Feeds the point. Cross to Shabbat. Winds and fires. Scores! That was tipped off something in front, but still a 3-0 Ottawa lead.
1: TSN 1200. Senators go out to a 4-1 win. What do we read into Monday night? 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
5: Hey, it's Gold Jr. coming up Tuesday. 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
1: Does LA still have a Super Bowl-worthy team? 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
1: Guardians take game one of the ALCS at the Trop. Brewers hold serve at home. Remains to be seen, though, if the Dodgers will have Shohei Ohtani for game three. Speaking of L.A., Bills outlast the Rams in L.A. on Monday Night Football.
2: Bass lines it up. Snap by Ferguson. Hold by Domann. Kick on the way. And it is good! And the Bills have won it in overtime! Tyler Bass from 45 yards out lifts the Bills to a dramatic 37-34 overtime victory.
1: 37-34 on the foot of Tyler Bass. The 45-yard game winner ends it in overtime. Bills getting a second life after giving the ball away on a fumble in overtime. But the Rams have a potential game-winning kick blocked. Bills got the ball back, kicked the game winner. Six lead changes in the Monday night game, one shy of the Monday Night Football record. ESPN analyst Jason McCourty.
3: We're watching the beginning of that game, and I'm saying to you, like, this is coming down to third down within the red zone, and then the dorm bars got blown off with offensive just firepower. And you said it. It came down, and when you listen to McVay and the way he was saying it, the frustration of the end of the game, and he made the right call. Like, they're in field goal range. You make the kick, you win the game, and you're the ones running off the football field. But this was a game of just ups and downs and so many big plays within it. We're standing on the sideline when Kitchens sweeps the ankle and makes that tackle. After the landman forced fumble, we're like, that just decided it. That's the game. And then Rousseau steps up. So the running back room of Buffalo carried this team today, where Josh wasn't throwing the ball all over the football field, but just the excitement and the resiliency of both these teams to continue to fight to the very end is what made it so darn good.
4: You know what it felt like to me is very similar to what we saw yesterday in Seattle.
3: Yep.
4: Two really good teams, wild sequences of things swinging drastically in San Francisco's favor, but then Seattle answered and they take the lead, but then San Francisco had enough. And then in the end, Seattle, you get a drop and you don't get a chance to tie with Jackson Smith and Jigba. In this chance, Stafford goes down, they tie it. It looks like, I mean, there were three possessions in overtime. I mean, it looked like either team could have won and it would have felt like it was appropriate. I leave here thinking both teams are good. But, Jason, 2-3 is, losses are accumulating on this Rams side. How costly was this one?
3: You look at just the bigger picture, the larger lens, both of these football teams. Buffalo a week ago loses to their division rival in New England, and New England wins again this week. So this is such a big win for them in that moment. On the flip side, for the Rams, you said it, 2-3 in a division where Seattle and the 49ers look like powerhouses when we watched them on Sunday afternoon. So for the Rams, yes, this team looks like a team that could be in the Super Bowl. They've lost to teams like the Denver Broncos, the 49ers, and now the Buffalo Bills, who we consider to be Super Bowl contenders. But we always say it, in this league, you have to continue to stack wins week after week, and they're not doing that.
1: Rams have stacked up two wins against three losses. They're 2-3, under 500 through five games for the fourth time under Sean McVay in the last five seasons.
5: No, there's no, none of it makes me feel good right now. I'm proud of the effort, but none of how I feel is positive, other than I'm proud of the resilience, the guts that our team displayed. But there's no, you know, I don't even know what you want to call it, but, you know, congrats to the Bills, and I'm excited about how we freaking move forward.
1: Bills get the win on the field goal in overtime. Josh Allen gets his first career overtime win. Had lost all seven overtime games in his career. He had 331 yards himself on Monday. Passed for 210, rushed for 121.
6: It's fun to be part of. It's what you dream of as a kid, to win a overtime game in Monday night. I haven't been a fan of overtime games in my career, so this is the first one. We'll take it. Our guys kept fighting. Greg Rousseau tipping the field goal there. A lot of stuff to clean up. A lot of stuff to clean up, but we'll take a win when we get it.
4: You and I have talked a bit about this over the last couple of years. I feel like you've grown into such a stoic leader. And what I mean by that is I don't see highs and lows. I see a guy that's exuding calm and being a leader, because you can't follow somebody that's freaking out all the time. But describe just for me what it's like when, all right, we're driving. It looks like Shakir's going to score. I was right in front of us. That was a hell of a play to knock him down. And then Cuckoo has an incredible game. You lose the ball. And just to maintain calm and a belief that maybe they'll make a play, how do you kind of keep it together when it's all going the way it's going?
6: It's football. You never know what can happen on any given snap. It's why you play the game. It's why it's not played on paper, right? You know, so we go down there. We think we're going to go score, and we fumble the ball. They get the ball. They just got to kick a field goal. You're sitting on the sideline just kind of crossing your fingers, hoping a defensive guy can make a play. And Greg Rousseau did. So he gave us an opportunity. Get down there, two-minute warning, second down, and Joe felt really good about where the ball was with Tyler, and T-Bass went out there, drilled a kick, and getting out of here with the win.
4: You guys are awfully banged up, but for your guys on defense to battle the way they did and make a number of plays to keep you in a place where this game could be won, I give you a chance to brag on your defense a little bit. Yeah, and Rousseau obviously makes a play that's big in the end, but I felt like collectively they really balled out.
6: They really did, and you know, a big focus this year was stopping the run.
4: Yeah.
6: And I thought they did a great job against the run tonight. Obviously, when you have Matthew Stafford, Puka Nacua, Devontae Adams, they're gonna be able to throw the football a little bit. But our guys kept fighting. Again, didn't flinch. We fumbled the ball. They have to go down there score to win the game. Our guys didn't flinch. They went back out there. They made a stop on that 3rd and 5.
4: Yep.
6: And then put them in a tough spot to kick a field goal there. And like I said, our guys made a play. So it's just the resiliency of this football team. You know, Coach Brady's wrecked it all season long, and just put the ball down, play the next play, and that's what we did tonight.
4: On Monday Night Countdown at the very beginning, it was hours ago, it feels like a month. I mean, I said styles make fights, and this is heavyweights, and it's MVP, MVP, and it lives up to it. They leave, though, on the wrong side of it. You left on the wrong side of it last week. I'm curious how important it was to be able to move past that quickly against good on good in this building. Like, just, it's early, but it felt like tonight mattered a ton.
6: Yeah,
4: am I wrong?
6: 4-1 feels a lot better than 3-2. I promise you that. Coming across the country, playing on a Monday night game. We're on a short week. We got to go to Vegas next week, who's playing some really good football.
4: Okay.
6: We're staying here. It's first time. So, again, trusting our guys to be pros and do the right thing. But, you know, we're here to win this week and next week, and we got to go find a way to get past this one on a short week and find a way to win.
4: All right. I'm interested just in one thing, if it's even describable. You take off running a number of times, and it's like I said to Troy, it's like you're going to administer, you're going to take a shot, but you're going to hand some out as well. And it feels like in those moments, it's like, does it slow down for you? Is that, like I said, I don't know if it's a describable thing when everything's breaking down and you're just going to take off. You did it a number of times in the fourth quarter, and obviously that was a design when late, but do you prefer that?
6: Listen, it's danged if you do, danged if you don't. You know, you see a lot of guys pull up, and I'd rather not put my body on the line for someone else to take a shot. I'd rather go deliver the shot. So, obviously, if there's a big guy in front of me, I'd probably be getting down. But sometimes these smaller DBs and linebackers, it's, you know what, let's go find a way to get a couple more yards.
1: They got a couple more points than the Rams did. Bills win it in overtime, 37-34, a game that saw 6 lead changes. Buffalo had the final one, and they get the win in overtime. Buffalo now 4-1. SportsCenter All Night, ESPN Radio also had a couple of games go to overtime on Sunday, including Giants Commanders.
7: 20 seconds and the clock is running. If they're going to run the ball here, they've got to get down, get set, and spike it. In motion, Ben Sidett, 15 on the clock. Daniels, play action, roll it to the left, goes down now at the 25-yard line. There's only 7 seconds on the clock. There are no timeouts. This is going to end up in a tie if they don't spike it.
8: Wow.
7: It ends up in a tie.
8: Wow.
9: This is the end of the game.
1: Big 100 with the big call of the end of that game. You've probably seen on social media. Nobody in the NFC East won in week 5. And two of the teams played each other. Washington coach Dan Quinn meeting with the team owner as he regularly does after the overtime tie with the Giants. Felt like a loss. Is he worried about his job security?
10: I do know how the league goes. I'm well aware of that. Josh and I, we talk regularly before games, after good games, after tough games, and that's a normal process for us. And trust me, no one is pleased with this outcome and where we're at. But the part that we do have those hard conversations, we're honest about what we're at and what we need to fix and what we need to work on. And so I like having that communication with him.
1: They're hard conversations because there's really nothing you can say earlier on the Golics on ESPN Radio.
8: For Dan Quinn coming into this season, this is going to be one where if they don't right the ship and there's a few losses, I already see people calling for his job now after that. It on its own horrible, is an offense that's it. One of the most egregious that we've seen from a head coach. But you're right, everybody involved. Jaden Daniels, I get it's his first game back. There's a lot going on, and there would have been a lot to celebrate. Like, this was a game that was trending in, oh, Washington's quarterback is back.
11: Yep.
8: This team more looks the part. Give the Giants credit. Yep. Jameis Winston came back, stormed them back, get into this game and force overtime. Yep. But then to come back in this moment, Jaden Daniels is still not a rookie. He's a guy that played a bunch of college football, has been in situations like this. There's no excuse for anybody involved
11: here to
8: handle this the way that it did.
1: Overtime tie, which certainly felt like a loss. Eagles did lose in London to the Jags when they gave up a massive kick return in the closing seconds. Earlier on Sportsmanlike, our Chris Canty.
12: I don't understand how you can justify kicking the ball in the landing zone and allowing the Jacksonville Jaguars to return it. They had zero timeouts. All you have to do is kick the ball out of the end zone. Guess what happens? They won one play, and as long as it's not a touchdown, the game is over. You found the only possible way to lose a football game. And so as great as Nick Sirianni's coaching record was since he's taken over the team, it doesn't absolve him from criticism or blame for what's happened over the last 2 weeks, but certainly what happened in London yesterday. That was an absolute embarrassment. The guys you had out on the field played well enough to win. And all the questions we had about Jalen Hurts, I thought he answered them in terms of being able to lift everybody else around him. He was what we expected, a championship quarterback showing championship mettle against what was the hottest team in football, the Jaguars, coming into that game, won 11 of 12. And all of the good vibes that you had with scoring game-winning points with 10 seconds to go gets washed away because you have a brain fart on the sideline. I don't understand. This is coaching malpractice.
1: Eagles lose on the field goal at the end. 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
13: 1-2, he goes. Swinging a grounder, third base, and through into left field. It's a base hit. Ramirez on the move. He comes in to score. DeLauder gets the green light around third. DeLuca digs it out. Walls with a relay throw to the plate. It's not in time. A two-run base hit for Joe Adell. And the Guardians are up 4 in the ninth inning. Cleveland 7, Tampa Bay 3.
1: Guardians take game one of the ALCS with a 7-3 win over the Rays at the Trop. 7 runs in game one. They had 8 runs in 6 regular season games against Tampa Bay during the season. You heard it here on ESPN Radio. Mike Cousins, Eduardo Perez had the call for us. Back to the Trop, Mike.
14: Thank you, Jay. Well, the Cleveland franchise had won one time in 30 games in the postseason on the road when trailing by multiple runs after the sixth inning. Now they can say they've done that twice. Monday night in the series opener, 7-3 the final score after they went down 2-0 against Tampa Bay in the first inning and worked their way back. Solo homers in the sixth and seventh. Two runs in the eighth, three in the ninth, 7-3 the final as they win on the road in game one.
15: Yeah, they went on the road, and it was a good win, especially after being down two. And the way they did it with the power. First, it was Chase DeLauder, leadoff home run, to be able to get off Drew Rasmussen. It showed that, whoa, wait a second, he is human. And then in the leadoff home run by Patrick Bailey in the seventh inning, also ties the ball game, but just gave them a jolt of energy. After that, the leadoff hitters in every inning were able to score, get on and score and create havoc in the eighth and ninth. The reality is the Cleveland Guardians came in to play and they did not care if they were tired or not.
14: Tampa Bay swept the Yankees. They were clearly the better team against New York. Today it looked very different. What was different about this Rays team versus what we saw in the first round?
15: They couldn't put them away. It just seemed like after that first inning where it was 2-0, they were able to neutralize some of their big guys. Arondo was neutralized. You look at Caminero after that hit in that first inning, he was neutralized as well. This is a team that maybe showed the effects of being rusty a little bit from not having played so much baseball this month. What was it, 3 games in the last 15 days for the Tampa Bay Rays? A lot of people say, well, that's an excuse that you use when you lose. But I truly believe that it also is a momentum stopper for a lot of teams, especially when guys come in with velocity.
14: If there's any change that the Rays need to make for game number two, I would say it's not to pitch to number 11. Jose Ramirez, who hurt them in every which way. He got on base three times, scored twice, was active on the base paths, a difference maker as he has been throughout his career.
15: And usually the protection for Jose Ramirez comes in front of him. Usually it's Stephen Kwan that gets on, or you might get Rocchio from the nine spot that also gets on, and you're forced to pitch to him. Well, this time it came from behind him, and it came from Chase DeLauder. And he showed it with his power the opposite way. He showed it with a double as well on a first pitch cutter. But most importantly, Jose Ramirez just cannot beat you. If Chase DeLauder goes 4-for-4, hats off. But number 11, the guy they're going to build a statue for, right next to Progressive Field there in Cleveland, the guy that's going to be a Hall of Famer, cannot beat you.
14: Jim Thome's statue will have company one day, and it will be Jose Ramirez, immortalized there in downtown Cleveland. Pitching matchup game two, Parker Messick for the Guardians. He's from just about 45 minutes northeast of here. And Freddy Peralta for the Rays. Final score in game one, Cleveland 7, Tampa Bay 3. For Eduardo Perez, I'm Mike Cousins right here on your home for every pitch of the postseason. Major League Baseball on ESPN Radio and the ESPN app. Now let's go back to Jay Reynolds in the studio.
1: All right, Mike, game two coming up Tuesday. Our coverage 7:30 Eastern, then Wednesday game three of the NLCS. Milwaukee leading 2-0. Dodgers will figure out whether Shohei Ohtani will be in the lineup. He was 0-for-4 with a couple of strikeouts in the Game 2 loss on Monday. Ohtani hasn't homered since August 18th, just 3 hits and 20 postseason at-bats. Game 3 coming up on Wednesday. Speaking of being in slumps, one coach says they're in the fight together. That's next. 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
6: Oh, my. 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
7: Está todo armado. Oh, no.
6: You'd better believe it. 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
7: Puedo decirlo. Yo no puedo decirlo. Oh, no, no, no.
6: Yamal and Mbappe. 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
3: 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I still don't believe it.
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1: Karl Anthony Towns, Josh Hart, eligible for extensions, but nothing coming out of their talks with the franchise. ESPN's Vince Goodwill.
6: The Knicks are offering Karl Towns a four-year extension around $200 million. That's a lot of money. His max is 4 years, $276 million. The important thing to note is this. With the money he made last year, the money he's due this year, and the player option for next year, it's a pay cut from that. And normally you don't offer all-stars, all-NBA players coming off of a championship pay cuts. Karl Anthony Towns said the other day he was surprised that the Knicks put out this statement. It has been a battle over rhetoric. And because the contract negotiations have stalled, this is going to be something that follows the Knicks all season long as they try to go on a quest for a repeat.
1: Knicks are pausing the conversations until later in the season. They say they'll devote their attention to defending their NBA championship. Back to the NFL. Chargers 0-5, one of three teams still winless. Jim Harbaugh says he and team ownership are in this fight together to turn the season around. What do they do, though? Michael Florio from the NFL Network.
7: I don't know. And they're trying everything. They were getting all three of their running backs heavily involved. They didn't have Ladd McConkey today, so they were just mixing and matching a whole bunch of different pass-catching combinations, trying to find something that worked. But without Slater and all, it's all broken. Justin Herbert had really no time to throw. There were so many times where it was clear that they didn't want to get this into a kind of high-scoring back-and-forth game. They were just trying to control the clock and not really play from behind. And Justin Herbert, he just looks a little off

0: 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Good night for Buffalo.
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2: How good is that? Are you not entertained?
1: Number four.
0: Not the worst night for Buffalo fans. On the ice, Sabres pull away from the Panthers. WGR 550.
3: They're committed to offense, so the Sabres counter with power. Tage Thompson late. Slot shot scores! Tage Thompson unloads the TNT with a quick shot. And the Sabres extend the lead. It's 5-3 with 6:40 to go in the third period.
1: Number three.
0: Brewers, best record in baseball in the regular season, currently have the better record in the NLCS, having taken the first two from the Dodgers.
4: The pitch. Swing and a high fly ball, well struck center field. Jaquez back, turns and looks, and it's way out of here. Off the batter's eye in center field, Contreras has tied this one up at four. A no-doubter to center.
1: Number two.
0: Brewers taking the first two at home in the NL. As for the AL, Guardians strike first, piling on at the end of game one at the Trop.
5: 1-2, he goes, swinging a grounder, third base, and through into left field. It's a base hit. Ramirez on the move. He comes in to score. DeLauder gets the green light around third. DeLuca digs it out. Walls with a relay throw to the plate. It's not in time. A two-run base hit for Joe Liddell, and the Guardians are up 4 in the ninth inning. Cleveland 7, Tampa Bay 3.
1: Number 1.
0: Week 5 of the NFL ends up in overtime with an unexpected opportunity for Buffalo. 97 Rock.
6: Pass lines it up. Snap by Ferguson. Hold by Doman. Kick on the way. And it is good! And the Bills have won it in overtime. Tyler Bass from 45 yards out lifts the Bills to a dramatic 37-34 overtime victory.
0: Puka Nacua did have a Monday Night Football record 17 catches, but the Rams special teams letting them down. Aaron Donald had the fumble recovery that put them in a position to kick a game-winning field goal, but didn't work out that way. Sean McVay, their coach, falls to 6-8 in his career on Monday Night Football. We'll hear more of that, plus how things went down on the diamond. SportsCenter All Night continues. It's ESPN Radio.
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5: 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Snap by Ferguson, hold by Doman, kick on the way, and it is good! And the Bills have won it in overtime! Tyler Bass from 45 yards out lifts the Bills to a dramatic 37-34 overtime victory!
6: Okay, welcome to the show. 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Monday Night Football, huge win over the LA Rams, 37-34. A game that had six different lead changes, five possessions in the fourth quarter, five touchdowns, overtime with a fumble, a blocked field goal, and a game-winning field goal with the very, very happy Michelle Smallman and a very happy Chris Canty.
7: It's so great that we're on the same side here.
8: Yeah, I don't know how happy I am because I stayed up to watch all of the game. My son made sure that I did because I went to put him down for bedtime right before halftime, and it was a situation where I thought, hey, get him to sleep. I can go to sleep, wake up, watch the second half of the game. Mm-hmm. Oh, no. Because mama's out of town for work, my son decides he's going to be on 10. And he says, you know what, Daddy? I don't want you to miss this thrilling overtime game between the Rams and the Bills. So I'm going to cry and make you stay up all night and listen to it on your phone while you try to rock me to sleep.
7: So he had your back, essentially, because he knew that the game was a thriller. He knew that it was the first time that Josh Allen was going to get it done in overtime, 0-7 prior to last night. And he knows that you took the very bold stance prior to the start of the regular season, saying that even though the Rams were favored to win every single game, even though the Rams were favored to win the Super Bowl, that you didn't think they were going to make the playoffs. So your son had your back to make sure that you watched last night's result so that you could gloat about your stance today.
8: But Smalls, if he know all of that, then why don't he know that Daddy need more than 3.5 hours of sleep? That's the part that I don't get.
7: That I can't help.
8: Exactly.
6: You also got a supermarket going over here. I'm just going to point it out. You have boxes of 5-hour energy. You then have all these random bars here. I've never seen this. You have so much food going on.
7: And electrolytes? And
6: are you okay?
7: Potassium?
8: I'm a father of a 9-month-old. Do you think I'm okay, sir?
6: No, but this is on another level today.
8: I need hydration. I need emergency.
6: The big box, obviously, of the 5-hour energy.
8: I got my water bottle. I just ordered some coffee. I'm just trying to get by, man. I'm doing my best, Evan Cohen.
6: Oh, I didn't even see this. A banana.
8: And I got a banana.
7: Potassium, electrolytes,
8: I'm just doing
7: carbs,
8: my best, man.
7: And caffeine.
8: What do you want from me?
6: Let me look underneath. Any of your hidden candy? He has hidden candy.
7: I'm impressed, though, by everything that you brought because you knew today was going to be a tough day to get through, and you brought all of the resources necessary to get you through today.
6: Yeah, wait a minute. I know why.
8: I'm just trying to battle, Smalls.
7: I got you.
8: I'm just trying to battle.
6: I know why.
8: What?
6: One, Chris Canty's not a sneaky dude except when his wife is out of town. And you're going to say, well, what is he doing? What he's doing when his wife is out of town is eating crap is what he does when his wife's out of town.
8: No, that's actually not true.
6: It used to be.
8: Yesterday was a good eating day, though.
6: All right.
8: And here's why. My wife decided on Sunday that she was going to make a big pot. We got some couscous. We got some baked chicken.
6: Oh, good.
8: We got some steamed carrots. We got
6: Plan ahead.
8: Exactly. She wanted to make
6: sure
8: that I had a nice pot. So I had no excuse not to eat healthy.
6: There was
8: food already there, and my son and I had dinner together last night. Of course, she's out of town. I got to leave dinner and bath time. So, yeah, it was a good eating day. It was a good evening overall until we got to the part where my son got to go to sleep, and he was like, "Hell no!"
6: Just very quickly, 30 seconds or less. If she did not make the look ahead food. What would you have been eating yesterday?
8: Don't worry about that. Don't worry about that.
7: That's a hypothetical. We don't need to judge, right?
8: But all I know is my son was blocking my sleep like Greg Rousseau blocked that field goal in overtime.
7: And shout out to him.
8: Yeah, that was an unbelievable play.
7: Incredible.
8: He's working on a sneaky defensive player of the year candidacy. Like, he's balling right now. I think he's got 6 sacks. He had 6 total pressures last night to block field goal to save the game for the Bills after James Cook drops the tater on the ground. I was impressed by the metal that the Buffalo Bills showed, because that was a back and forth game. They were on the road and they had every excuse, every opportunity to wilt under the pressure, because the Rams were a team that played with their hair on fire. They had a sense of urgency in terms of trying to get a win, knowing what's going on around them in the division. But the Buffalo Bills were having none of that. So credit to that team, those players, and I want to shout out head coach Joe Brady, because under Sean McDermott, I don't know that that's a game that the Buffalo Bills win.
6: Yeah, they get tight. And what they wanted was a looser, more, I don't know, fun is the right word, because obviously you're not hiring a football coach for fun, but they seem to be a lot looser under Joe Brady. And what the Rams did last night in losing the game is where we start here. Stafford was 40 of 54, 383 yards, 3 touchdowns. Puka was ridiculous, 17 catches on the night. 17 catches. Davante Adams had 2 touchdowns. As I mentioned, the fourth quarter possessions, 5 touchdowns, 6 lead changes in the game. Josh Allen wins his first overtime game. As Smalls mentioned, he throws the ball to Khalil Shakir, 57 yards. Great tackle by Cameron Kitchens of the Rams. Okay, so now maybe the Rams have a little life. Very next play, James Cook fumbles the football. Lamon punches it out. Aaron Donald recovers. That's on a 1st and 10 inside the 30-yard line in overtime. So then the Rams get the ball back, and you're thinking, okay, things are going to go perfectly here. They go 8 plays. They go 50 yards. 3rd and 5 from the Buffalo 30-yard line. This is one where Sean McVay, we're going to play sound from him in a second, was really mad at himself, did not have a good play call. Kyron Williams had no gain in that spot. A 48-yard field goal blocked by Greg Rousseau, as CeCe just mentioned. Bills then go 5 plays, 35 yards, and Tyler Bass is the game winner, 45 yards, game winner. But the Rams ended up this game as a total mess. If you really think about it, it's back and forth during the game. Everything seems fine. They're at home. Okay, this could be great. And then they blow it at the end. And then afterwards, which we'll get to, Alec Jackson, the starting left tackle, who's got enough going on allegedly off the field and all kinds of stuff, is caught on camera sucker punching Bradley Chubb of the Bills post game after the game is over. They're clearly jawing at each other. Chubb is kind of pointing at him. Jackson walks over to him without his equipment on. He's wearing just a black tank top underneath the jersey. Walks over to Chubb, is talking junk with him. The two are going back and forth, and then he punches him. He just punches him, which clearly is going to be a suspension.
8: Oh, yeah, he got to sit down. And the NFL has already set a precedent somewhat with what we saw in Week 5 on Sunday between Dre Greenlaw and Ernest Jones, right?
6: Yes.
8: After the personal foul hitting Sam Darnold, he's on the sideline with the Seahawks, and he ends up getting into a back and forth with Ernest Jones. He headbutts Jones with his helmet on. Jones, no helmet on, and it ends up being a 1-game suspension in addition to him being ejected in that game in the second quarter.
6: Right.
8: I got to imagine that the NFL is going to sit Alaric Jackson down with all of the noise this offseason, the off-the-field incident, and then what happened last night. I don't know if they frame it as aggravated circumstances, but clearly that's behavior unbecoming of an NFL player
7: for sure.
8: After a game. You don't want to let that slide if you're Commissioner Roger Goodell. So you got to sit him down.
6: Yeah, too.
8: I don't think the NFL has any choice in the matter. He's got to be suspended at least a game for doing that to Bradley Chubb after Monday Night Football.
7: Oh, you have to make a statement and set a precedent that that is not okay to deter that from ever happening again.
6: Two games, let them negotiate it down to one is how I would look at it. But Sean McVay was very much animated post-game, upset with his 2-3 Rams. He said he was sick about the game last night.
9: With the 3rd-and-5 play, was there?
10: Yeah, it's if I would have known... Yeah, I wish I would have had a better play call and gone for it, got it a lot tighter. I'm sick right now with myself, and I'm so proud of that group. This is the tough part of sports, but I'm proud of that team. I'm proud of the way that we battled, and I'm sick that we came up short. And I'll be regretting, kicking that and not having a better call to be able to go for it on 3rd down and go to 4th or whatever it was.
6: Okay, so a lot of times it's the play before. Like, we always focus on that play that, like, everybody's going to be talking about the block kick today. What he's focused in overtime, what he's focused on is he didn't put them in a better position to even consider going for it on the 4th down or getting a 1st down prior. On that 3rd-and-5, it's a run to Kyren Williams that goes nowhere. Now, Kyren Williams had a pretty good game, not as good as the depth chart on the for the Bills running back. My God, they all were great.
8: We'll get
6: to the Bills part of it. But did you have an issue with that 3rd down call? Is Sean McVay right to be that upset about that 3rd down call?
8: Well, yeah, I mean, certainly you're going to second guess everything that led up to the missed opportunity to win the game. And so Sean McVay is thinking about what he can do better. And I think that's the perfect way to frame it, because that sets a tone for the rest of his locker room. He wants everybody thinking about what they can do better. I think the interesting part about it is his tone. And this is not the first time that we've heard Sean McVay at the podium a little bit edgy this season. And I think he is feeling the pressure to get this group to the postseason and to have them contend for a championship. They came close last year. They lost in the NFC Championship game. This year, they added Myles Garrett, somebody that hasn't had any success once you get to the postseason football. You're talking about Devontae Adams, who's never won a championship. There are guys on this roster that are decorated, that have Hall of Fame resumes, that don't have a Super Bowl ring on their finger. And so I think Sean McVay feels that. Remember, Aaron Donald came back this season for the chance to play with Myles Garrett in hopes of contending for a championship. I got to imagine that Sean McVay feels all of that. And the question then becomes, if the pressure is on him, does that have a trickle-down effect to the rest of his locker room? Are the Rams the best version of themselves, or are they feeling the pressure of the expectations that everybody placed on them coming into this season?
7: Playing tight?
6: Well, hold on. There's more to this, because if you're saying that the tone is interesting, Smalls, CeCe, listen to this, because Sean McVay acknowledged that postgame after the 37-34 overtime loss on Monday Night Football on ESPN, saying it's been a while since he's been this. Well, you hear the rest.
10: This stings, and it's going to hurt, but we can't afford to let it. We can't let this team beat us twice, and we're going to have to regroup and reset ourselves. And it's been a while since I've been this pissed after a game, too.
11: Now, considering who you guys played and the circumstances.
10: No, there's no none of it makes me feel good right now. I'm proud of the effort, but none of how I feel is positive, other than I'm proud of the resilience, the guts that our team displayed. But there's no, I don't even know what you want to call it. But, congrats to the Bills, and I'm excited about how we freaking move forward.
6: Well, he's annoyed, obviously. Smalls, what I don't know, because I don't know the exact timing on all of this, did he know about the Alaric Jackson moment when he got to the podium? In other words, is he annoyed with his play calling? Is he annoyed that they lost, that they had opportunities to win, and then someone says, hey, Sean, by the way, before you go up there, FYI.
7: This happened. In case you're asked about it.
6: Right. Mm-hmm. And now you're going to be without Myles Garrett, we know. And now you're going to be without your starting left tackle because he's clearly going to get suspended. I don't know the timing behind all of that. Maybe he answered that and I'm unaware of that. I apologize. But that has to play a factor in all of this.
7: Sure. But even if he was just reacting to the outcome of the game, he should be that mad, because the Rams had so many opportunities to win this game. The Bills committed 13 penalties in this game. They turned the ball over twice, including once in overtime. They weren't great on 3rd down on offense. They had issues with 3rd down on defense. They gave up 40 completions. The Rams were at home and should have won this game. And they left the door open just a little for Rousseau and Josh Allen and the Bills to make a big play and come back and win it. And then, not only did they lose that game at home in prime time, as CeCe said, you're probably feeling the pressure of all the expectations that everyone had for you at the beginning of this season. You were favored to win every game. You're favored to win the Super Bowl. And now the 49ers are undefeated. The Seahawks just lost a close game to them. They're sitting above you in the standings. And you've got injuries. You have to wonder what the vibes are like in the building with the Rams right now, based on the results, given the expectations this group had before the season. They have to be frustrated.
6: They're basically four games back of the Niners, five games into the season. Because they're, right. I mean, technically three, but the tiebreaker goes to the Niners because the Niners beat them. The Niners are 5-0. The Rams are 2-3. The Seahawks are in between them at 3-2. Yes, the Rams' schedule has been very, very difficult, but the reality is, even the wins were kind of, you know, lucky breaks on some of the wins there. They have the Cardinals, their next game at home on October 18th. That seemingly is an easy win. It should be an easier game for them.
7: Sure. And they have a winnable stretch of games coming up. You know who else does? The San Francisco 49ers. They have the Commanders, the Falcons, the Raiders, the Cowboys, and the Vikings. Next five games. So even if the Rams are able to make up some ground, the 49ers could have put themselves in a position to run away with this thing.
6: All right, well, that's the losing side of Monday Night Football. The winning side certainly sent a message last night in L.A. in a building that they hope to get back to in a few months. We'll get to that coming up next. We're on Sportsmanlike, presented by Progressive Insurance.
12: 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Cam Hayward joins us fresh off the Steelers win against the Colts. 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And James McAvoy, the actor, joins me in studio. 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

0: Evan, Canty, and Michelle are unsportsmanlike. You know you
1: make me wanna. Tap by Ferguson, hold by Doman, kick on the way, and it is good! And the Bills have won it in overtime! Tyler Bass from 45 yards out!
2: 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Follow me. Shout out to Cam Pratt. Are the Rams still jet lagged? That's just such a great question by Cam, because we made such a big deal about the travel early on. Maybe they're just still jet lagged.
3: Sometimes
2: 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What?
3: Sometimes it takes a while.
2: I think it's been a month plus.
3: Still, sometimes it takes a while.
4: You know, when you get jet lagged, you're like irritable. Like Sean McVay has just seemed jet lagged for the last entire month, basically. He's upset about everything, and rightfully so. His team keeps losing, but I think he's still on Australia time.
2: Yeah, maybe. 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Congrats to the Brewers last night. 7-4 win over the Dodgers. William Contreras was unbelievable for the Brewers, a homer and three RBI, had a single to tie the game at one, a homer to tie the game at four, a single to go up 5-4 late. Kristen Yelich with a big two-run single early on. Otani's been terrible. There's talk about maybe benching him. He has not been good. Obviously, he is banged up.
3: that was waiting
2: this,
3: for that.
2: Though? How about this? The Dodgers last night, the 2-7 spots in their lineup, 0-20, 8 strikeouts and 1 walk. If you take 2-7 in their lineup, 0-20, 8 strikeouts and a walk. And congrats to the Guardians, who go up 1-0. The Guardians win 7-3 over the Rays game 2 today, of course, here on ESPN Radio. Conversely, the middle of that lineup, Chase DeLauder and Jose Ramirez were unbelievable. 6-9 with 5 runs scored, a homer, a couple of RBI. That middle of the Guardians lineup, obviously amazing last night. Now let's talk about the Buffalo side of it. We talked a lot about the Rams. This was a game that the Bills needed to win to stay in first place. Which sounds crazy considering, wait, aren't the Dolphins in their division? Aren't the Jets in the division? Aren't the Patriots a mess with Drake May? Yeah, well, the Patriots bounced back. They beat the Bills, and they needed to do something last night to stay in first place and not have that tiebreaker go to New England. They did it, 37-34. Josh Allen, 12 of 19, 210 yards, touchdown, a pick, but had the 10 carries, 121 yards, and a touchdown. And the running backs all across the board for the Bills. James Cook, yes, he had the fumble late, 25. 111, 2 touchdowns. Ty Johnson, 4 catches, 72 yards. And Ray Davis, who CC and I watched him one moment last year. We're like, I think this guy's good. I don't remember what game it was. It may have been the year before, actually, where we spotted this guy at the same time. We're like, this guy is something. He had a huge kick return to start the game. Why and how, CC Smalls, did Buffalo win this game?
5: Well, listen, I think it's about the ground game. Anytime you have less than 40 rush attempts, but you run it up for over 200 yards, your offensive line is doing something right. And that is with Spencer Brown, one of their best offensive linemen, being banged up. That group stepped up. They played really well. They gave Josh Allen opportunities, created run lanes in the drop-back passing game for him to escape. And I thought that that group is what set the tone for Josh. And for the Buffalo Bills to win a game where Josh Allen only has 4 completions through the first 40 minutes of game action is wildly impressive, but I think that just goes to show you how dominant that offensive line was.
3: What do you say greatness is? Is it players being their best when their best is required?
5: Correct.
3: That's what Josh Allen was last night. So in the fourth quarter, he had a 99.9 QBR. That's out of 100. He was unbelievable. Fourth quarter and overtime, 99.9 out of 100 QBR compared to a 38.1 QBR the rest of the game. The Rams certainly gave them opportunities, or they didn't capitalize on the opportunities that the Bills gave them, I should say. But when it mattered, Josh Allen stepped up and delivered for his team. And we said this about the 49ers yesterday. It just kind of feels like if they can somehow defeat the injury bug yet again, this feels like it could be the year. I'm kind of getting similar vibes around the Buffalo Bills. Mm. I know it's been a little inconsistent at times, but they just are finding ways to win. And like you were saying, Evan, it feels like this group has a different energy around them. I don't know if it's because of what Joe Brady is bringing to the party now that he was elevated to head coach, but it just seems like in moments like last night, historically from the Bills, we would have expected Josh Allen and the Bills not to come through in that moment. And obviously he's been 0 for 7 in overtime opportunities before
2: what
3: last night.
2: What a weird stat, by the way.
3: I know.
2: Wouldn't you just think he'd find a way somehow, some way in OT?
3: You would think, but he hasn't been able to. And there's just something about this group specifically this season that feels different for the Buffalo Bills.
2: And just to be clear, what do you, Michelle Smallman, believe is different? I know what you just said, but like just straight on, fill in the blank. Let's do it this way. Blank is what is different about the Bills this year.
3: I would say a looseness. I would say a focus that feels – it's weird that those two things are in the same sentence for me because you would think they're diametrically opposed, the looseness and the focus, but they have both. And luck. And that's what you need to win a championship. You do need a little bit of luck. The fact that the Rams weren't able to capitalize on all the opportunities that the Buffalo Bills gave them last night, that's lucky for them. Well, Greg Rousseau making that play, lucky for them. And then Josh Allen being able to use his legs, turn on the Jets, and propel them to victory, that's skill. But luck, skill, what is it? Luck is when preparation meets opportunity. Mm-hmm. And that was the Buffalo Bills last night.
2: Well, you talk about that luck. I mean, however you want to look at it, luck, skill, whatever. On the block field goal after the James Cook fumble, Josh Allen talked about last night postgame, the MVP, of course, the quarterback for the Bills, on taking advantage of that block field goal.
6: I mean, again, it's football. You can be down and out one play. The next play, you're on top of the world. And again, that's just how it rolled for us today. A lot of things to clean up early on. Just didn't feel like I was in a rhythm. Wasn't taking some of the underneath stuff. You know, fighting mechanically some stuff right now that I'm working on. But I felt like in that second half, I got into a rhythm. And guys made some plays. I mean, Khalil and that first catch in the overtime. It's awesome stuff. Got to be better in the pass game. We know that. We understand that. But we'll take a win no matter what.
2: Is it just me or vocally is he starting to sound like Mahomes a little bit?
5: What?
2: He sounds a little Kermit the Froggy now. Maybe that's the improvement. You ask what's different. Maybe his voice is... You know, nobody else caught that?
5: No.
3: Mm-mm.
2: All right. Maybe my ears are going.
3: Hold on. Play it again.
2: Well, play the next one. What are you working on mechanically, Josh?
6: Just ball position, you know, it coming out of my hand. I want it to feel as good as possible. And that second half, I just said, you know what, turn off the mind and throw the dang ball. And that's kind of what I did and felt pretty good. I don't know the splits from first half to second half, but I felt like we got into a rhythm there in the second.
3: Sounds like Josh to me.
5: I think it might be the room that he's in.
2: But you heard it a little bit, right?
5: Yeah, I get where you're going with this.
2: He's closer to Mahomes now.
5: That's big of you to actually admit that. That Josh Allen is closing the gap on Patrick Mahomes.
3: That is big.
5: Look at you.
2: That's such a great tease. I should have thought about that before. Coming up, why Josh Allen is closing the gap on Mahomes. And then the big payoff is his voice now sounds more like him. But, I mean...
3: Hey, whatever it takes.
2: Well, no, that is... I'm glad you said it that way. Whatever it takes is what he did last night. Whatever it takes is, for some reason, the pass game is not working. I'll just tuck and run. And you have a tough time stopping him. I would say, I know I'm biased as a Pats fan, people should probably copy their game plan because he does not run well against New England for whatever reason. Against everyone else, he seems to run unbelievably well, and he's basically unstoppable. And even last night, Scott Van Pelt on SportsCenter was talking to him about the idea of, you know, how he decides whether or not to take the hit or lay the hit on guys because he's so big and he's so strong. That's a hell of a victory and the kind of victory you look back upon. If they make that big run and they get back to that building on February 14th at SoFi and go to the Super Bowl, that's the kind of win that you think back upon and say, I don't want to say it changed there, but maybe some part of them proved to themselves, no situation is going to overwhelm us in a way that we get too nervous to actually perform. All right, when you go out to SoFi and you go to LA for the Super Bowl, stay in a Marriott. That's what you should do. Just saying, game day travel brings the excitement, the journey, the routine, the crew. 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
1: Y'all know what it is. 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So we got the Week 6 Power Rankings fresh off the presses. 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Get your money right. Before we get into the rankings, we got to do introductions all the way around. She is the first lady of Unsportsmanlike, Michelle Smallman.
2: Thank you so much, GC.
1: I see the hair up this morning.
2: Yeah, just a little updo.
1: A little swag. I like it. Okay. He is the Ocho, Evan Cohen.
0: Number 8.
3: I don't have an updo.
1: Well, yeah, your do is missing a little bit of the dye, so we'll
2: I don't know. You're up, pushed up in the front, kind of an updo.
1: Okay, it's a little quaff in the front.
3: Thank you.
1: A little gray in the back.
3: Okay, we can hold on. Okay.
1: And I am the resident Super Bowl champ, Pat Costello. Let's get to it.
0: Number 5.
1: The Buffalo Bills. 4-1 and fresh off of Josh Allen's first overtime win. They won a game where Josh Allen completed only 4 passes through the first 40 minutes of game time. Allen had his 54th career game with a pass touchdown and a rush touchdown, extending a record in NFL history. He also had his first game in the first player since 1978 with 200 offensive yards and a perfect completion rate in the fourth quarter or overtime. As you said, Smalls, being at your best when your best is required, that was Josh last night in SoFi Stadium against the Rams. The Buffalo Bills have a balanced offense, 52% passing to 48% rushing. That's the exact same ratio run to pass that Josh Allen had when he won MVP in 2024. And I think it's worth noting that edge rusher Greg Rousseau is working on a Defensive Player of the Year candidacy this season with a game-saving block last night on a field goal to go along with 6 total pressures on Monday Night Football. Now, they've got to keep pace with the New England Patriots. And that seems like it's going to be a challenge with the way that Drake May has played over the last 2 weeks. But I got the Buffalo Bills in my top 5 this week.
3: I'm surprised they're as low as 5. That'll
2: Me
3: be
2: too.
3: Interesting to see who's ahead of them, because off of a win last night, I know you're not high on the Rams like everyone else was or is. You know, strength of schedule is high for the Rams, but strength of wins not as high. It's weird. They have high strength of losses, but not high strength of wins, if that makes sense, if you're doing it like the college football. But I would just say that I'm very curious as to 4 teams ahead of them. I'm trying to rack them in my brain in terms of who could be ahead of them. I would have thought after that win last night they would have been higher.
1: I think I got a pretty good case for the 4 teams that are in front of them. Let's keep it moving.
0: Number 4.
1: The Jacksonville Jaguars.
2: Oh, yeah.
1: They won a game in Week 5 without their A game, which is a sign of a good team in my book. They've won 12 of their last 13 regular season games and have taken a stranglehold of the AFC South. Through Week 5, Trevor Lawrence has been pressured on 26 of his dropbacks, the lowest rate in the NFL. And with 4 of the next 6 games against division opponents, they could have another AFC South title by Thanksgiving. The Jacksonville Jaguars, number 4 in this week's Power Rankings.
2: Even though that victory that they had in London over the weekend, you could argue Nick Sirianni gifted it to them. You still, if we're doing the college strength of schedule, they've beaten the Browns, the Patriots, the Bengals on the road, and the Eagles in London.
3: Is that good or bad?
2: I don't know, but it feels better than some of the other teams' strength of schedule.
3: That is the weirdest strength of schedule argument, in that I don't know if it's good or bad, but I know that they're good. Like, I've watched them enough to know that they are really good.
1: Next.
0: Number 3.
3: I've had enough of us, these 3.
1: The Minnesota Vikings.
2: Oh, yeah.
1: We know it's the best defense in the NFL, but against the Saints in Week 5, the offense came to the party, and specifically Kyler Murray. Evan, you're going to love this. Kyler Murray went 5 of 8 for 110 yards and a touchdown on throws of 15 or more air yards. He's completed 50% of those attempts this season, which would be the second best mark in his career. Murray also scrambled 7 times for 54 yards on Sunday. The 7 scrambles are the 3rd most in a single game in his career and the most since 2020. Defensively, Minnesota has blitzed opposing quarterbacks 68% of the time, the highest blitz rate in the last 20 years, which has led to the highest pressure rate over that same span. If you get this version of Kyler Murray that we saw in Week 5, with what Brian Flores' group has been doing on the defensive side of the ball, then the Minnesota Vikings are not only going to win the NFC North. This is a team that could be in the Final 4 once playoff time comes. The Minnesota Vikings, number 3 in this week's Power Rankings.
3: Yeah, let's be clear on something here, ladies and gentlemen. Kevin O'Connell is a great football coach. Mm. He has a specialty at the quarterback position, but he's not a quarterback whisperer. He's just a great football coach. And for those who want to counter that by saying, well, Brian Flores just coaches the defense, that's part of Kevin O'Connell being a great football coach, is looking over to Brian Flores and realizing he's significantly better than literally anyone else at what he's doing. Let me not get in the way.
2: Mm-hmm.
3: That's part of being great.
2: Delegating.
3: Empowering. I mean, we could go back and forth on this, but empowering is important in this case.
2: The absence of ego, too, I think is very important.
3: Well, he clearly has that in terms of Kevin O'Connell. He is not an ego guy. And I'll just say this, and I don't want this to come off as a negative. I think people are going to take this as a shot at Kyler Murray. One thing I didn't know if Kyler Murray could do is, I don't care if he's going to try to win games, I need you to prevent losses. And he's preventing mm-hmm. losses. That's a good thing. That's a compliment to him.
1: Next.
0: Number two.
1: The Kansas City Chiefs.
3: They dropped.
1: Out of sight, out of mind. But I will say this. The Kansas City Chiefs, Kenneth Walker III, still leads the league in forced missed tackles, and he didn't play in Week 5. The Chiefs are still top 5 in rushing. They didn't play in Week 5. The Chiefs are top 5 in passing touchdowns. Again, they didn't play in Week 5. Mm. The last time we saw them was Week 4, and they closed the show against an undefeated Raiders team where George Karloftis forcing a turnover on Kirk Cousins. I am wildly impressed with what this version of the Chiefs is, because they've taken pressure off of Patrick Mahomes. They're doing it with run game. They're doing it with defense. And they're using Patrick Mahomes as the accoutrement on top of the outstanding meal that Andy Reid is cooking up. I love the Kansas City Chiefs coming off of a bye. They should be spry. They should be fresh and ready to take advantage of a wounded L.A. Chargers team in Week 6. I got the Kansas City Chiefs number 2 in this week's power rankings.
2: How scary is that to think that things are humming along so beautifully that Patrick Mahomes is the accoutrement? He's not even main dish. He's just the special sauce, the special stuff that you add to it. That's crazy to think about.
1: But there can only be one number one.
0: Number one.
1: The San Francisco 49ers. Mm. And, of course, the front runner for MVP through Week 5, that would be Brock Purdy.
4: Purdy rocking all night long.
3: We never get the word right.
4: Purdy.
1: Rockin' to the break of dawn. Cut the music. It's Brock Purdy. His connection with Mike Evans is special. Mm. Purdy was 7 of 10 for 113 yards and a touchdown to Mike Evans against what I think is the best defense in the National Football League in the Seattle Seahawks. Brock Purdy leads the NFL in QBR. He's got 14 total touchdowns to only 2 picks. He has been otherworldly. And, of course, their defense is top 3 when it comes to opponent scoring. This is a phenomenal, phenomenal football team. I was concerned a little bit about the offensive line, but Colton McKivitz is kind of coming to his own opposite of Trent Williams on the left tackle spot. I love what they're doing. And here's the scary part about the 49ers. They don't have Nick Bosa, and we haven't seen the best version of Christian McCaffrey yet this season. I think that Kyle Shanahan is deliberate in terms of being able to load manage CMC and make sure that he's ready when the postseason comes around. Now, when the 49ers, when we're talking about conversations around them contending, you got to be concerned with the injury bug. And it happens every single year. We saw it on Sunday with Deebo Samuel. He got banged up. So we'll see where that goes. Kyle Juszczyk banged up. But I love where the San Francisco 49ers are at. No disrespect to the Kansas City Chiefs, but the win in Seattle was so impressive that I had to vault the 49ers over the Kansas City Chiefs in the Week 6 power rankings. So there it is, the San Francisco 49ers, number 1 in my power rankings this week, followed by the Kansas City Chiefs, the Minnesota Vikings, the Jacksonville Jaguars, and the Buffalo Bills. Smalls, you are my accountability partner. We will get to your objections and omissions on the other side of the break.
3: 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Who should have been higher on the list? 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Who should be off the list? Who should be on the list? 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
1: 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The Bills win in overtime over the Rams. That's your top 5. Objections, omissions. 888-SAY-ESPN is your telephone number to join the show. Smallzy, you start us off. Your biggest objection slash omission from the list.
2: Great list, CC. This week, I appreciate that the 49ers are a top the power rankings this week, because I truly feel like they are the most complete team in the NFL right now, even despite the injuries. They are really humming.
3: It gave me a little bit of pause putting them in the top spot. It feels unfair to the Kansas City Chiefs, but the win that San Francisco had in Seattle was just so impressive. And when you start doing the college football rankings resume of all of these teams, you'd be hard-pressed to find a better one than what the 49ers have put together. I mean, the skeletons that they've got buried, like they took out the Rams in week one. They took out the Denver Broncos in impressive fashion in a fourth quarter game, and then taking out the Seattle Seahawks. Those are three teams that everybody had in the Super Bowl conversation coming into the season. And they did all of that in the first 5 weeks of football.
2: Very impressive, yeah. Coming off beating a division rival that is the reigning Super Bowl champion on the road, when you have injuries that you sustain, they deserve to be in the top spot. I'm curious, CC, if there was any consideration for the 4-1 Baltimore Ravens.
3: A little bit of consideration, but I can't have the Ravens in my top five without a healthy Lamar Jackson. That's where I can't go. I love this Ravens team. What they've proven to me is that they have an outstanding play caller in Declan Doyle, their new offensive coordinator, and they have an offense that has multiple guys that can wreck the game for the opposing team, right? Zay Flowers, outstanding football player. Like, he's playing at an all-pro level. Derrick Henry, we know what that is. One of the greatest running backs of all time. So, yeah, I feel good about what this Ravens team is, and I think they'll get better with the addition of Cam Jurgens in the interior of that offensive line. But I can't put them in my top five without Lamar Jackson.
1: Two quick questions. Number one, how far is where the Ravens practice and play from where the Commanders practice and play, roughly? Because you play for the Ravens.
3: I would say probably around an hour 15.
1: Oh, so Declan Doyle will have to move next year.
2: Oh.
1: Okay, so the next one, you know, you keep saying, I'm nervous about the Niners.
3: I was not ready for that.
2: Me either.
3: I was not ready for that.
1: So you,
2: I felt the buildup. I just didn't know where we were going.
1: Yeah. You said the Niners, you know, I got to be careful on the injuries. No, you don't. They can lose anyone but the quarterback and left tackle, and they're fine. And some would argue even the quarterback last year when Mac Jones stepped in, I would argue otherwise. But it's insane. Kyle Juszczyk is the best fullback of his era. There aren't as many, but he's still the best fullback of his era. He's out. They still win. Bosa, one of the better defensive ends, out. They still win. Every wide receiver, out. They still win. McCaffrey's been out. They still win. I am not...
3: Well, they didn't win last year, week 18, against the Seattle Seahawks, and they didn't win in the divisional round against the Seattle Seahawks. They were banged up in both of those matchups.
1: Well, Trent Williams was, if I'm not mistaken, wasn't he?
3: No.
1: So we're talking about two guys that really above the other guys right now. That's why... I wouldn't have dropped the Chiefs. I understand why you did, because they didn't play. But the Niners are so damn good because of that's the best combination. It's the best duo in football, Trent Williams and Brock Purdy.
3: Well, here's the other thing that kind of worked against the Kansas City Chiefs, and I know it's not fair to do this. For them in week four to scrape by the Las Vegas Raiders and then see the Raiders get their doors blown off.
1: That's a good one.
3: Against the New England Patriots.
1: That's a good one.
3: It changed in my mind what I thought about the Raiders, and it knocked Kansas City down a peg in terms of having been impressed with their wins.
1: Yeah, your
3: in comparison to the San Francisco 49ers.
1: Your setup was perfect. You are 1,000% right. It is not fair, but it is completely logical. It's not fair to knock for the, what is it, transitive property?
3: Yes.
1: It's not fair to knock Chiefs, but it's completely logical. All right, Laramie in Texas, Sirius XM 80 is how Laramie is listening. Biggest objections and omissions to the CC Top 5 brought to us by SoFi. Laramie.
4: In Minnesota, I think, in my humble opinion, they're the worst 5-0 team in the history of football.
2: Oh.
4: I would still put the Seattle Seahawks there because if the cup call goes a different way, Seahawks win that game. I know the Seahawks, Sam Darnold turning the ball over, which leads to problems, but still, I still got the Seahawks there, CC, and I'm a huge fan, man. So I think the Vikings are out. The Seahawks got to be in there if that call goes the other way.
3: Well, Laramie, you got to answer this question for me because the special teams and the defense for the Minnesota Vikings is outstanding. How can you're saying they're the worst 5-0 team because you're not impressed with their offense? Is that what it is?
4: Yeah. I mean, I'm a huge fan. I mean, Kyler's a Texas kid. I'm a Texas guy, but still, I just don't trust him over. I mean, Trevor Lawrence and Josh Allen, I'd still take them over Kyler Murray any day. The defense is real good, don't get me wrong. But still, they're in my opinion, they're the worst 5-0 team in the history of football.
3: I don't know what to say about that. I mean, their defense and their special teams is excellent. They're mm-hmm. A+. Offensively, I think it's a work in progress, but we're talking about, what, being three full Kyler Murray games into his tenure as a Minnesota Viking?
2: And the
3: games have gotten increasingly better in terms mm-hmm. of how he's performed? Mm-hmm. I mean, you listen, there's no way you can see that touchdown throw that he had to Justin Jefferson in the back corner of the end zone in triple coverage and not think that, hey, if this guy puts it together, this could be a special season for the Minnesota Vikings.
1: But the knock on him can't be he's not as good as Josh Allen and Trevor Lawrence. Most are not.
2: Yeah,
3: But guess what? Against that defense,
1: not the same
3: it allows Kyler Murray to play eye to eye with those guys.
1: Yeah.
3: And that's hard to do because mm-hmm. Kyler Murray's only 5'10".
2: I knew that was coming.
3: Yeah, so I just say it.
2: When you said eye to eye, I go, I know where this is going.
3: So
1: David in Pennsylvania listening on Sirius XM, 80 objections, omissions to the power rankings. David.
5: What's up, everyone? Love the show. I'm calling out of the hometown of Mr. Vic Fangio in Dunmore, Pennsylvania. So I'm a little salty right now over the Jaguars being on that list. Mm. But I

0: defense is awesome right now. Their weapons seem to be endless, and they're not household. Like, Parker Washington
1: is awesome.
0: Is the best receiver. You're like, wait, who's that again? Like, you know a lot of these. You know who JSN is.
1: There's a lot of Steve Smith Sr. in Parker Washington.
0: Well, that's a hell of a compliment. No,
1: but there is, though. Watch him play. There's a lot of that in him. Like, he's got that in him. Defensively, they've got two edge rushers that are pretty good in Travon Walker and Josh Hines-Allen. They've got a good off-the-ball linebacker in Foye Oluokun. And they've got a lockdown corner in Travis Hunter. What am I missing?
0: And they got that big guy who was a backup long snapper. Yeah. Hamilton, who's a nose guard, nose tackle.
1: They got Tootin. Tootin is a physical running back that gives them balance on the offensive side of the ball.
0: That's fine if you want to flip them with Jacksonville. Start with Buffalo, but they're not off the list.
1: Yeah, what does Jacksonville not have?
0: I don't have an answer to that question.
1: All right.
0: No, if you told me they won the Super Bowl, I'm not going to be like, oh, my God, I can't believe that.
1: I mean,
0: I will tell you that Trevor Lawrence reached his potential.
1: Can I ask you a question? How many quarterbacks are as physically gifted as Trevor Lawrence?
0: Let me go through the list. Now that I'm done with that.
1: That's my point. Like maybe Josh Allen. Like that's probably the list. When it comes to physical gifts.
0: Brock Purdy is playing the best in the league at the quarterback position. Trevor Lawrence is a guy who should be the best. That's how good he is. We're on Sportsmanlike, presented by Progressive.
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5: Again, Bass has already hit from 49 and from 23. He's perfect on the season. To beat the Rams with a walk-off, 45-yard try. Snap, hold, kick on the way. It clears the line, and it is good. 37-34, Bills win. The kicking game betrays the 2026 Los Angeles Rams again.
6: 710 ESPN LA. Not happy this morning. We are Unsportsmanlike here on ESPN Radio, ESPN2. 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What a night in sports. Two baseball games. Brewers go up 2-0 over the Dodgers. Guardians beat the Rays. They're up 1-0. All the games here on ESPN Radio presented by Gusto. But Monday Night Football last night, Bills and Rams, 37-34. The Bills beat the Rams in overtime. If you fast forward to that fourth quarter where all the action really started, you had five possessions, five touchdowns in the fourth quarter alone. You had six lead changes in this game, and you go to overtime, and Josh Allen hits Khalil Shakir for 57 yards, an amazing tackle by Cameron Kitchens.
7: That was an unbelievable individual effort by Kitchens.
6: The game could have completely changed if he doesn't make that play.
7: The game's over if he doesn't make that play.
6: Well, it was a first possession, right?
7: Yeah, well, I mean,
6: I don't know. I gotta tell you something. I don't think I fully understand the overtime rules. It's still at this
7: well,
6: point.
7: Both teams get a chance
6: right
7: to possess.
6: So that was, I think that was the first possession, so I don't think that they would have, the game would have been over, but in essence, yeah, it could have been.
7: Yeah.
6: All right, so very next play, you're thinking, all right, Bill's got something here. James Cook, who was awesome during the game, 111 yards and two touchdowns, fumbles the football.
7: Oh, my God.
6: It goes to the Rams. Holy crap, we just let up this 57-yard play. Now we get the ball back. Oh, the Rams are flying right now. Eight plays, 50 yards, 3rd and 5, inside Buffalo territory at their 30-yard line. They run the ball. It goes nowhere. Sean McVay postgame is livid about that play call on himself. Then a 48-yard field goal was blocked by a defensive player of the year candidate in Greg Rousseau. So now the Bills get the ball back. Some say third possession. We've heard that, right, before? Third possession of overtime. They go five plays, 35 yards. It sets up a field goal, game-winning field goal. Bills win the game, 37-34 in overtime. All right, so game should end right there, right? We're over. We're done. We're talking about the blocked field goal. We're talking about the play call. That's it. Not so fast, my friends, Lee Corso says. What happened after the game adds insult to injury with the Rams as their starting offensive tackle, Alaric Jackson, who's had a lot of allegations off the field. I'm not convicting or accusing. I'm just saying there's allegations off the field that the league has had to look into. Well, he gets into a verbal dispute with Bradley Chubb of the Buffalo Bills. He then, with equipment off, he's wearing a black tank top, walking over to Chubb, who's in his uniform with his hat on, not helmet on, and Alaric Jackson gets in his face a little bit. There's people trying to break it up, and then he punches them. So the Rams at home now have a losing record. They blow this game, a blocked field goal, and a punch afterwards. Too early to start the panic for the Rams?
7: Let me ask you this question. Does it feel like they're panicking? Because certainly when you hear Sean McVay at the postgame podium, there's a sense of urgency in his voice. And this is not the first time that we've heard that tenor from him. And now we're starting to see, you know, a little bit of frustration boil over. What Alaric Jackson did post-game, that doesn't happen if the Rams win that game. So certainly it feels like there's some tension within that building. And maybe, just maybe, they're feeling the pressure and the weight of the expectations that they have for themselves, but also the expectations that everybody put on them coming into the season.
6: Well, let's hear it from the aforementioned Sean McVay, who was sick about the game.
8: With the 3rd and 5 play, was there?
9: Yeah, it's. You know what? If I would have known. Yeah, I wish I would have had a better play call and gone for it, got it a lot tighter. I'm sick right now with myself. And I'm so proud of that group. You know, this is the tough part of sports, but I'm proud of that team. I'm proud of the way that we battled, and I'm sick that we came up short. And, you know, I'll be regretting, you know, kicking that and not having a better call to be able to go for it on third down and go to fourth or whatever it was.
6: What's interesting is what he's saying is not so much to get it closer, it's to avoid a field goal attempt altogether. And you're thinking in overtime, that's a game-winning field goal from inside 50. That's a much bigger problem. If you cut through the fat, think about what he's saying. I should have come up with a better play call on third down to put us in an opportunity to potentially go for it for fourth down or convert a first down.
7: Well, what he's saying is I shouldn't have played it safe.
6: But you're playing it safe to win the game.
7: He's playing it safe, and sometimes playing it safe keeps your team from being able to close out a game of this fashion,
6: magnitude.
7: And I think there's an interesting contrast to what he did last night versus what Joe Brady said in the postgame. Essentially, he's saying in these back-and-forth matchups, you just got to play the next play until there's no more time left on the clock. It's interesting what Joe Brady's ethos, his philosophy is with this team, just trying to get those guys to focus on being the best for each individual play and letting the chips fall where they may. I think Sean McVay was trying to be conservative, and in the conservative approach, it's going to be hard to win against uber-talented teams with aggressive play callers and aggressive head coaches in terms of the way that they manage the overall game. And that was the difference in last night, right? It feels like it was a fait accompli when the Rams were lining up to kick that field goal. But Greg Rousseau found a way to skinny the gap. He leveraged between the tackle and the tight end, was able to get his hands up, and he tips the game-winning kick, or what would have been the game-winning kick by the thicker kicker, and gives Buffalo new life, right? He saves James Cook after he fumbles the ball on the first possession in overtime. And then, of course, you knew when the Bills got that ball back that Josh Allen was going to find a way to be able to end that game. Mm-hmm. And so I think that Sean McVay is a little bit frustrated at himself because he feels like in his conservative approach, it's counter to how he's coached this team and how he's managed his program since he got there in 2017. And it came back to bite him in a game that felt like a gotta-have-it situation against the Buffalo Bills, who are viewed as a title contender.
10: No doubt. Holistically, they're an organization that is not conservative. This is the Bleep Them Picks organization.
7: Exactly.
10: This is an organization that always has their foot on the gas, is always aggressive, is always going for it. So to lose that game in that fashion last night, Sean McVay should be upset. He should be upset that they opened the door for Josh Allen. And then in the fourth quarter and overtime, he was excellent. 5 for 5 passing, 121 yards. He ran 6 times for 91 yards and a touchdown. He was clearing defenders and turning the field into a coppice last night. He was unbelievable. He stepped up when it mattered the most. And meanwhile, you lose that game, which you feel like you should have won, and then you're looking around the rest of the division. 49ers are awesome. They're undefeated. The Seahawks look just as good as they did last year. I know they just lost a tough division game, but you are falling behind in this division when the expectations were the highest for you.
6: I'm going to take the bait coppice word of the day because I think you're going to try to reverse it, thinking I wouldn't guess again the first time you mentioned a tough word.
10: Coppice is our word.
7: Yes! Yes!
6: You also had a lot of buildup. I could see the buildup.
10: Wait until you hear what coppice is. It is a small area of closely planted trees that are cut back regularly near the ground to encourage new shoots for wood.
6: What? Well, it's important that you do that in LA because that is what Kawhi was doing, I believe.
7: Tree planting.
6: Yeah, tree planting. So
10: that was a very difficult one for me to try to work in.
6: Hmm. Well, you,
10: so shout out to you for calling it out.
7: Great job.
6: Thank you.
7: So I gave you the look.
6: Yeah, I gave you a look.
7: Go for it.
10: Coppice, our word of the day.
7: Josh Allen turned the field into a coppice.
10: He's mowing over defenders, clearing the way, getting closer to the end zone. It's the only thing I could think of.
7: Well, that was hard to get in there. That's hard.
6: So what do you think is actually wrong with the Rams, though? Because they're 2-3.
7: Nothing. They're going right according to plan for me.
10: And me, too.
6: Would you like a theory?
10: Sure.
7: Please, go ahead.
6: And I wonder about stuff. like this sometimes. When you get a player that is so unbelievably good and accomplished, does a team then just say, well, we're just going to rely on him to be great? And then the moment he's not there, it's like, oh, wait a minute. We're thinking about this differently. Like, I thought about this. I'm talking about Myles Garrett, obviously. I was thinking about this with the Patriots early on. It's like, did they just do the offense for A.J. Brown and then he's not there? And it's like, oh, wait. We got to figure out that balance offense and not just rely on him. I know Miles got there like late in the process, but was there any part of them which was like, oh, we got Miles now. He'll figure this out for us on defense. All we have to do is compliment him and not play like we were playing a year ago. And then Aaron Donald comes back and it's like, well, I just have to pick up the slack and not be the person that does all that. Is there anything to that? In other words, CeCe, if you're on a defense and you guys acquired Lawrence Taylor, you wouldn't be like, all right, well, I'm just going to do whatever he doesn't do.
7: No, my goal is to try to beat him to the quarterback, because if I do that, then I'm going to have a lot of sacks.
6: Well, that you will.
7: Yeah.
6: But is there any mental reliance on the guy that you know is an all-time great, and then the moment he's not there, you're a little bit confused? Or is that a crazy thought?
7: I think that's – I don't know if I'm willing to go to that place. I mean, even though they didn't have gaudy sack numbers against Josh Allen, they did have 12 pressures. Like, it wasn't as if those guys weren't getting back there. Byron Young, Josiah Stewart, Aaron Donald, like the whole crew. So I don't know, man.
6: So that's an excuse. I'll say it this way.
7: Anytime you start putting together an all-star team, when you have guys coming from other organizations to your team, not only do you have to get those guys assimilated to your culture, but you have to get those guys integrated in terms of the roles and responsibilities that they're going to play on your team. Not just the X's and O's, but in terms of the leadership dynamic in the locker room. And I think that there is a learning curve associated with all of that. And the Rams are going through a bit of an identity crisis in terms of, you know, who our leaders are, who we're going to be week to week as a team, specifically on the defensive side of the ball. What is it that we're going to do great? Last night they had to deal with Jalen Watson getting banged up. And, I mean, listen, I think that sequence that they had late in the second half with the goal to go and giving the Buffalo Bills a fresh set of downs thanks to the defensive holding on Josh Wallace is where the game started to turn a little bit in the Bills' favor. So, yeah, I will say this. The Rams, they still have an opportunity to accomplish everything that they want to do. But it's starting to get late early. And they have next to no margin for error. Now, their saving grace is their next five games. And I want to say they've got the Arizona Cardinals twice, the Las Vegas Raiders, the Chargers, and the Commanders during that span. Mm-hmm. They have to run the table or get damn close to doing that if they're going to keep pace with what I anticipate happening in the NFC West and in the conference as a whole.
6: I wonder, to that point, if maybe – all the focus was on February and not realizing September, October, November, December, January.
7: That's a great point.
6: Gets you to February.
7: That's a great point. You got to get there. You got to make sure you don't disqualify yourself from February in September, October, and November.
10: Yeah.
7: And the Rams better be careful, because that's where they're teetering at. And guess what? It's only going to get harder if what we anticipate happens actually comes to fruition, if Commissioner Roger Goodell decides, I'm going to take Allery Jackson off the field. I'm going to suspend him for a game.
6: He has to.
7: If that happens, then all of a sudden, life becomes harder for Matthew Stafford. Life becomes harder for that Rams team overall.
6: Coming up, the postmortem from one of the worst endings of a game you've ever seen. We will get to that next. We're on Sportsmanlike, presented by Progressive Insurance.
11: Hey, it's Gold Jr. Coming up Tuesday. The Bills head into SoFi and beat the Rams at 2-3. 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
2: 20 seconds and the clock is running. If they're going to run the ball here, they've got to get down, get set, and spike it.
3: Jaden Daniels has got to know, I can't go down in bounds.
2: Daniels, rolling to the left, goes down now at the 25-yard line. There's only 7 seconds on the clock. There are no timeouts.
3: They had a running clock. They should have got to the line of scrimmage, everybody in formation, and allowed a clock to tick down to 4 seconds and then clock the football.
2: This is going to end up in a tie if they don't spike it.
4: Wow.
2: It ends up in a tie.
3: The play that they ran made no sense.
5: Big 100, the call for the small end. 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Well, the aftermath here. I don't know if people heard. I think the Commanders had a rough end to the game on Sunday against
6: Terrible.
5: The Giants. A 27-all tie, to which with basically a minute or so to go, they decided to just run out the clock and not attempt a field goal. It's a good idea. Dan Quinn is currently the head coach of the Washington Commanders. He met with the media yesterday, and he walked us through. So we're going to listen to this. We'll read and react, so to speak, to some of his words, because it was an emotional 24 hours for Quinn, who you could tell was kind of distraught as to what was going on. Here was what he said his message was to Jaden Daniels in the headset before the final play, which Daniels, of course, just ran out the clock.
7: Just to play, if you execute it quickly, then you can get back on the ball and clock it. So the execution of subbing and the slowness of that to go is entirely too long. Hindsight, don't sub. We can get back on the ball with the same group and do the same outcome. But it wasn't anything unorthodox or unusual. Our execution as an entire group in that 56 seconds down to when we weren't able to get it clocked, that's not the play selection, but yet the execution of all of it.
5: Well, I'm looking at Chris Canty.
8: What?
5: Oh, God.
8: I'm confused. Why does the personnel matter if you're planning on clocking it and positioning for a field goal? Why are you substituting? Why are your receivers 20 yards downfield?
5: Well, you'll have to answer this question. Is there a specific personnel group that knows how to form themselves, like the formation for a clock, or should everyone know?
8: Everybody should know that on offense.
5: Well, then I don't have an answer to your question. Not that I would have otherwise, but
8: what difference does it make if I've got two backs, two tight ends, or one back, three tight ends, or I've got all five wide receivers? All I'm doing is getting the quarterback under center, and I'm dirting the ball. What? Like, how hard is that? Make sure we're in a legal formation and dirt the ball.
5: So did he not call that, or did Jaden not listen to him? Because now I'm confused.
8: I don't know, but if you're on the explaining side, you're on the losing side. And Dan Quinn and Jaden Daniels are left doing a lot of explaining, which makes it feel like a loss, even though the results of Sunday is a tie.
5: Okay, so there's more. Dan Quinn was asked about his job security after one of the worst blunders for a 1-3 and 1 team last in the NFC East that we've seen in a long time. Here's what he had to say.
7: I do know how the league goes. I'm well aware of that. Josh and I, we talk regularly before games, after games, after good games, after tough games, and that's a normal process for us. And trust me, no one is pleased with this outcome and where we're at. But the part that we do have those hard conversations, we're honest about what we're at and what we need to fix and what we need to work on. And so I like having that communication with him.
5: Josh is Josh Harris, the owner of the team, is who he's referring to.
8: Ain't no way he liked having that communication with Josh Harris after that game.
9: No chance.
8: No shot.
9: It is interesting to think about how far our view of the Commanders has fallen since Jaden Daniels' rookie season. He came in and lit the NFL on fire. He was absolutely electric, and he provided that fan base and that organization with a lot of hope that he had come in, he and Dan Quinn together, and that they were going to turn things around. And I know that Jaden Daniels has sustained injuries, which has certainly impacted the lack of reciprocation when it comes to the results, but it's your third season as the head coach there. The excitement from that first season is gone. We're coming off an off season where we saw double digit head coaches get fired in the NFL. This is a results based business, and these coaches have shorter leashes than ever. And you have a blunder like that in a game where you should have won against the Giants, who are playing with a backup quarterback. I like Dan Quinn. I think he's a good coach, and I think a lot of things are out of his control. But when things like this are in your control, it's tough to come back from stuff
8: like
9: this.
8: But you know what, Smalls, when you have a game like that, it makes me go back to the process that led to Dan Quinn being hired as the head coach. Because remember, he wasn't the number one target for the Commanders when they were moving on from Ron Rivera. It was Ben Johnson. That's who they really wanted. And Ben Johnson opted not to become a head coach during that hiring cycle. And so Dan Quinn falls into that position. He has an amazing season in his first year with Jaden Daniels lighting the NFL world on fire. Mm-hmm. And I think that gave him a lot of runway, more than what he ordinarily would have had if the season would have gone, you know, like most other seasons go when you're starting a rookie quarterback. But the fact that we're here, it makes it feel as if Dan Quinn has to coach his way into keeping this job in 2027, and that we're all anticipating that at some point between now and the end of January, the Washington Commanders starting a head coaching search.
5: Yeah. Smalls, I think everyone – I've never heard somebody say a bad word about Dan Quinn, the guy. And I've never heard really anyone say a bad word about Dan Quinn, the defensive coordinator. You said, I think he's a good coach. Why exactly?
9: What we saw, Jaden Daniels' rookie season.
8: And he got a team to a Super Bowl. Like,
5: they had the worst collapse in the history of the Super Bowl.
8: But they got there, though.
5: I understand. I don't think Dan Quinn is an elite head coach or a good head coach in the NFL.
8: There are plenty of coaches that we consider good head coaches that have never gotten a team to a Super Bowl.
9: Or Understood. An NFC Championship game Understood. With a rookie quarterback.
5: Yeah, I think, and I'm saying this complimentary. I think his peers, when I think back to his coaching career, his head coaching career, would be that of Dave Wannstedt and North Turner and guys who were most known for coordinator positions, who were actually pretty good as head coaches, but were never going to be the put-over-the-top elite head coach that's going to win you a Super Bowl. Dan Quinn is the kind of guy that I think would be an A-plus college coach. I could see him being so good in college because that personality, I could see kids – now you need money – but I could see kids saying, I want to be around that guy. Like, he's such a good dude. I think he's perfectly made to be a head coach in college.
8: Well,
5: that's not an insult.
8: Well,
5: that's a compliment.
8: Well, hold on now. And I appreciate where you're going with this. But wasn't it you that says Dan Quinn was the perfect mix for what Bob Myers was trying to mm-hmm. do?
5: I was wrong.
8: And
5: he's creating, Mark Jackson. He's not Steve Kerr.
8: Creating the joy in sports?
5: Yeah, I was wrong. I was wrong. I was dead wrong. He's the Mark Jackson role, not the Steve Kerr role. Not personality-wise, but the role of, like, he's probably going to be the guy before the guy. If you believe in Jaden Daniels.
8: So he's something to do when there's nothing else better to do.
5: Well, because you know he's a kind, nice person that is going to be amazing with everybody. There's probably not – I would bet, if I had to bet anything, I bet every single Commander's employee wants this guy to be the head coach forever. He probably says hello to everybody in the hallway. He's probably amazing to the staff. He's probably an awesome guy to the players. But that doesn't mean he's necessarily going to get Jaden Daniels to where Jaden Daniels needs to get. And Sunday was awful. It was absolutely awful. All right, we'll ask Dan Graziano, ESPN NFL reporter, insider, analyst, host, about that. Coming up next, we're on Sportsmanlike, presented by Progressive Insurance.
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1: 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Hello, Michelle Smallman, Chris Canty, Evan Cohen with you. Dan Graziano is here. ESPN NFL reporter, host, analyst. Graz, I want to pick up where we just left off. We were talking about the Commanders and Dan Quinn. What happens to him now?
2: Well, I mean, look, I do believe it's an important year for Dan Quinn, that if they don't win, they don't contend, that we're looking at that as a spot. You know, it's early in the season to have these conversations, but, you know, I do think it's reasonable to think that's a spot where we might be looking, you know, would they make a change? So certainly what happened Sunday does not help it doesn't help anything other than the Giants a little, who kind of snuck out of there like they stole something. But it's not a good situation for a coach and a coaching staff that's already sort of being looked at sideways by its fan base after last year.
3: Graz, we got to ask about the other big coaching gaffe in week 5. What happened to the Philadelphia Eagles across the pond? Nick Sirianni took it on the chin in terms of ownership of his team's loss. Is there any world in which the Philadelphia Eagles would consider moving off of Nick Sirianni if the season spirals for Philadelphia?
2: In season, I think it would be...
3: No, not in season.
2: Yeah. I mean, look, this is an organization that it moved on from Doug Peterson, who won the first Super Bowl in franchise history after 3 or 4 years. So it's not as if that buys you lifetime job security at Philadelphia. Now, the question will be at the end of this year, if it goes off the rails, you know, where do we assign blame? And obviously what's going on with the Eagles the last 2 weeks, they've lost 2 straight games where at one point their win probability was over 96%. So how do you recover from that? And if they figure out a way to do that and keep their season alive, then that bodes well for Sirianni. If they don't, you know, you remember going back to last offseason, the stories about Jalen Hurts and all that kind of stuff, what the organization wanted to see from him. If this season goes off the rails, they miss the playoffs, they finish under 500, you know, it's hard to imagine both those guys being back, honestly. Like, it's not this would be a reset kind of situation for the Eagles if that happened.
4: Wow.
2: I think. Yeah.
4: Well, Graz, let's go to
2: You asked a question. You must have known it was a possibility that would be.
3: I did not expect Jalen Hurts. I did not expect I did not expect the combo with Jalen Hurts and Nick Sirianni.
2: I mean, that's where the blame falls when things go wrong as coach and quarterback.
4: Wow. Any follow-ups on that, guys, or should I go to Monday Night Football?
1: Go ahead.
2: Monday Night Football.
4: Well, we saw the Rams lose in overtime at home last night to the Buffalo Bills. They're now 2-3 on the season, 1-2 at home. This was a team that was favored to win every game and favored to win the Super Bowl. Mm-hmm. They're looking around at the division around them, the 49ers undefeated. They're looking up at the Seattle Seahawks. What should the panic level be with the LA Rams right now?
2: Yeah, medium high. Because the problems are not fluky. It's not, we made the wrong travel plan to Australia. Like, there are real problems. Myles Garrett did not practice with the team throughout the entire month of August, like not a single time. So like the fact that he comes into the season with an injury was a little bit overlooked, but shouldn't have been. Aaron Donald was an impact player last night, but he's played in 3 of their 5 games so far, and he has sometimes looked like a guy that hasn't played in 2 years. The offense is obviously, when it's good, it's great. But, you know, it's a couple wide receivers. And I mean, if you're watching that game last night, like, Puka Nacua is an awesome player.
3: Yeah, he is.
2: You watch him play and think he's going to make it through 17 games? You know?
3: I didn't think he was going to come out of the second half after that one he had right before halftime trying to catch that
2: pass. He is throwing himself around and putting himself in harm's way. Like, there are things that could still go wrong that haven't. The quarterback's 38, hasn't missed a game in a couple of years. So, you know, if something were to happen with him. So, there are... I would be shocked if their left tackle is not suspended for next week's game after he threw a punch at an opposing player. So they have real issues that need to be solved. And look, the special teams were a problem last night. They thought they had that fixed. It was a big problem for them last year that may have cost them a chance to be the one seed in the NFC. And it looks like just as big a problem this year. So, yeah, they have stuff to work on. This is not the super team that was forecast in the summertime. That was... You know, that was a myth, and you have to earn it in this league. And right now the Rams have not and are not. And frankly, given the way the Eagles game went in week four, they're lucky that they're 2-3 and not 1-4.
1: We're talking with ESPN NFL insider Dan Graziano here on Unsportsmanlike, presented by Progressive Insurance. Why specifically do you think McVay was so annoyed postgame?
2: I think there's a lot of pressure on Sean McVay this year to perform at a high level given the expectations that were with this team. And so when he sees it not working, when he sees anytime you think you have a problem fixed and it shows up just as bad or worse, I'm talking about like the special teams, like that's going to annoy a coach every single time. And I mean, it just it felt like a game that they had in their hands and should have won. The Rams have had a problem with special teams because they haven't historically under McVay prioritized it. They hired a new special teams coach this year, well regarded, Bubba Ventrone, who's been a couple other places. They brought in some free agent signings specifically for special teams, which is a new thing for them. They moved their special teams portion of their practice to the beginning as opposed to the middle because they felt like it would help guys focus better. So they tried, but now you have a situation where the kicking game is still costing you games. And Sean McVay knows that as great as everybody thought his team was, and as great as he may have thought his team was, so many of these games are won and lost on the margins, and he feels like they lost another one on the margins. I'm not shocked that he was annoyed about it.
3: Graz, the Chargers are sitting at 0-5, and they lost in week five in large part due to gaffes from their head coach and their quarterback in the fourth quarter.
2: Mm-hmm.
3: Internally, what are the Chargers saying about how they get this thing fixed or how they get their season turned around?
2: The thing with Jim Harbaugh is he's always going to be sort of his technique is in any situation, this included, is to be positive, pump guys up. But 0-5 is 0-5. I mean, you saw what other 0-4 teams did this week. The Texans did not fool around with the Titans. The Buccaneers did not fool around with the Cowboys. Like, you have to win. 0-4 is almost impossible to make the playoffs. 0-5 has never been done. So now the Chargers, who gave a game away against a Denver team that's got its own issues, are sitting there wondering what happened. I mean, you're 5 weeks into the season, and it's over. So what do you do? Theoretically, teams are going to start calling about their players ahead of the trade deadline, though I don't know who on the Chargers you'd want right now, given the way they're playing. In the building, I think they're shell-shocked. They did not expect it to go this way. And I, at some point, the people at the top, be it ownership, front office, whoever, start to think about, is this the right long-term plan? Like, or do, you know, is this quarterback the right long, you know, like all things get questioned in situations like this. Jim Harbaugh is trying to hold the locker room together and get these guys to play hard week after week. But big picture, this is an organization who's going to get to the end of this season, and it's going to be a season that did not go anywhere near the way they thought it would or wanted it to. And that's where you start to watch for, do they make major changes?
4: Well, when you said, is this the right quarterback? Yeah. I think all of us kind of perked up a little bit just because of the way that Justin Herbert is viewed throughout the league. Do you think it's a realistic possibility if things continue to go downward for the Chargers that that's a conversation that happens in the building, if Justin Herbert is the right guy to be QB1 for this franchise?
2: I mean, it ought to be. If the season goes this badly, then you should look at everything, literally everything. And that includes quarterback, and he hasn't played well. And he has a significant amount of responsibility for why they lost this most recent game. You know, the inexplicable turnovers. So this was supposed to be where Justin Herbert flourished with this brilliant offensive coordinator who was going to design things around his strengths and maybe, you know, bring the best out of him. It's been exactly the opposite. So why? And if you do a real honest examination, you could land on, well, it was the wrong coordinator. Well, you know, the head coach did this. Well, offensive line injuries. But you could also land on, I mean, this quarterback isn't doing what we're paying him to do, at which point you start to think, okay, well, what does that mean for our future and vis-a-vis him? It's very rare you see a team move off of a highly paid quarterback because most teams are scared to have to go find one again. Mm-hmm. And so my guess would be that they would run it back and try and build it up around Justin Herbert again. But there's going to come a time if he continues to not deliver on his promise that they're going to have to think about, you know, is this the right way to go?
3: So they've got 3 years and roughly, what, $200 million left?
2: Yeah, and I don't know. I don't have it in front of me.
3: I'm just asking a question. What would Justin Herbert's value around the National Football League be if the Chargers decided to move off?
2: Like if they wanted ahead of the trade deadline, for example. We're like 4 weeks out from the trade deadline. Yeah, it's a great question because you would have to pay him at a high number. So you're not going to want to necessarily give up draft picks of significance to acquire him and then also pay him what he's making. So it would have to be a team that had something catastrophic happen to their quarterback, right? A Buffalo, the Rams, like just, I mean, they played last night. Those are two teams that expect to contend, and if something were to happen, you could see them making that kind of bold move. But yeah, I don't know. I mean, if there are people around the league that are Justin Herbert skeptics right now, it's hard to blame them because this was supposed to be good, and it has fallen apart instantly.
1: Dan Graziano, you'll see him on SportsCenter on Get Up coming up in a few minutes. And right now, you'll hear about all the Buffalo Bills hats that were probably purchased last night around the league and, of course, at Lids with Michelle Smallman.
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0: Hey, it's Myron. Coming up Tuesday on Matt Myron. The Bills get back on track with a huge win over the Rams. The Buffalo prove they're the best team in the AFC. We'll tell you on Tuesday on Matt.
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0: I'm over it. With Pat the producer.
1: I miss when TV shows would have like 30 episodes a year, just like every week. Your summer versus winter. Because I'd rather be sick for 2 days than sunburnt for 2 days or sweaty for 2 days. Nuno told us yesterday he wants to find a new workout class, so I think I want to do jujitsu.
2: What? I'm less likely to ever share anything with you guys ever again.
3: I'm over it. I'm sick and tired and over it.
1: Get a life.
4: Yes, each and every day at this time. Our producer, Pat Costello, gives us items in and around sports, entertainment, his life that he is over. Patrick.
1: I'll wait. Please, everyone, at your own leisure, each of you take your time. At your own pace, whenever you would want to say, Pat, you were completely right about Shohei Ohtani and his playoff performances.
5: Oh, my God.
1: At your own leisure.
6: Could be waiting a while.
1: He's hitting 150.
6: Not been good.
1: He hasn't had a home run since August 19th. You know how many RBIs he's had since then? One. He has one more RBI than I do since August 19th.
4: So I have a question.
1: We have the same amount of home runs.
4: I have a question. Serious question. Okay. I was having a conversation this morning with the great Paul Hembakidis, Hembo, Get Up, Baseball Tonight podcast. And he said, do you think we treat Aaron Judge and Shohei Ohtani the same way based on postseason struggles? And my answer was in the form of a question that I will then ask all of you. Do you think once you've won, it doesn't matter after that? The difference between the two is Judge hasn't won and Ohtani has. And Ohtani also has the greatest playoff game ever played.
7: He's also been banged up.
8: That's what I was about to say. He had two separate IL stints in July and September.
7: He was on the IL in late September.
8: Yeah.
7: Early September.
8: I don't know how healthy he is. And I'll defer to being a four-time MVP.
7: Correct.
8: And a two-time champion.
7: Correct.
1: They're talking about benching him, so he's actively hurting the team right now.
8: Well, they're benching him because
7: he's got lingering issues.
8: Healthy, right? That's why Dave Roberts wants to have a conversation with him to see whether or not he can actually be a contributor in the Dodgers trying to climb out of an 0-2 hole. That's what it's about.
1: He's hurt as an excuse. If he's that hurt, then he shouldn't have been out there.
4: Well, that's what
8: Hold on. Here's what I'll say. I'm going to be honest with you. The Dodgers, in order for them to contend for a title and to three-peat, if you told me they weren't going to have a healthy Shohei Ohtani, I would say they're probably not going to do it, right? It's the same way that I looked at my Yankees and why I was so frustrated why they left them off the wild card roster and the DS roster. I'm like, this is your best player, period. Full stop. And if you're not going to have him, then you're not going to go far in the postseason. I'm not going to be critical of my Yankees leaving Aaron Judge off of the postseason roster and then criticize the Dodgers for having their best player, Ohtani, on the postseason roster. They got proof of concept that if he's around, then they can win championships. And
1: they also have proof of concept that they don't need him to be good to win championships. So is the 150 he's giving you?
8: But hold on, Pat. You're saying that they don't need him to be good. He was good in the postseason championship runs. He might not have been as dominant as he was in the regular seasons, but he was good. There are games that he won in the postseason in back-to-back years that he won. They won by and large because of what he did. So you're saying he's not good? If he's accounting for wins, how can you say he's not good?
1: He accounted for two wins, I think.
8: Okay, they needed those two wins.
1: They didn't need those two wins.
9: I mean, they won the World Series in seven games. They definitely needed those two wins.
7: I repeat, he is banged up. Here's what Dave Roberts had to say about Shohei Ohtani. Quote, he doesn't feel great. I think for me, it's having a conversation with him tomorrow, kind of trying to figure out what's best for him, what's best for us. He certainly has earned that conversation and deserves it, and I'll have it with him tomorrow.
1: Yeah, career 235
7: the bicep, in the postseason. He's clearly compromised, Pat. I don't think
1: Well, then he shouldn't be out there, Michelle. Well, why is he out there?
4: He may not be.
1: He may not be,
7: but that's the manager's decision. That's the front office's decision.
4: In the clinching game against the Brewers last year, give the Brewers credit for how good they've been this year. 103 wins, and they're backing it up. But in the clinching game last year, Shohei Ohtani went 3-for-3, had 3 ribbies, 3 homers in the game, and pitched 6 innings.
1: Yeah, how was the rest
4: 10.
1: Of his postseason, Evan? You point to one single game every
4: time. It's the greatest postseason game ever played.
1: Yeah, but that was one game in a postseason that he was terrible.
9: And then in the World Series in the 18-inning game, he had 2 home runs and reached base 9 times.
7: Yes, Cam.
1: Two games. I've said this the entire time. He played
5: and
1: two
5: good games. And they won the World Series by one game.
9: That's a big game.
7: Two pretty good games.
1: He's a career .235 hitter in the postseason.
4: They should cut him.
9: Two rings.
8: If I get a guy that is good for one win by himself in the CS, in the World Series, I'll take that.
7: Pretty good.
1: That's right. Blinded.
8: I only got to get four in the series.
1: Blinded by Ohtani.
8: If he can get me one of those wins by himself, then as a manager, I only got to find three more wins.
7: And you're also not accounting for the way that his presence in the lineup impacts the way other guys are pitched.
4: Okay, that's the difference.
7: The value is more than just what you see in the box score and the way he impacts games.
1: Blinded by loyalty.
4: But hold on. Let's actually be practical in the moment right now. That's the difference this year. If he's in the lineup and he's not hitting normally, there's the threat of him always hitting. If he's in the lineup and he's injured and the Brewers are saying he can't get a hit, you're not pitching before and after him differently because you don't think he's going to get on base. That is the single biggest difference, in my opinion, this year in the CS so far, is that you're not worrying about who's batting before or after him because you're not worrying about him. So if they decide to not play him, or if he decides not to play because it's really going to be up to him, what they're saying is we have a better chance before and after that slot in the lineup because the guy who's in for him has actually a better shot of getting on base than he does because of the injuries.
7: Right.
8: I'm just looking at this. A down season for Shohei Ohtani. 30 home runs, 80 RBIs, .275 batting average. And
4: he was a
8: 8-2 record in 14 starts as a pitcher with 95 strikeouts. That's a down season for him.
7: Sometimes greatness is so consistent and palpable that we take it for granted. I feel that way about LeBron a lot of the times, that we just, he's been so consistent that we take him for granted.
4: So wait,
7: Shohei's the same way.
4: Can I answer, the question actually hasn't been answered though. Do you think we treat them differently? And if so, is it because Ohtani's won?
7: Yes, of course.
4: All right, I just want to make sure.
7: Of course. If Aaron Judge had won multiple championships,
4: it would be different.
7: It would be vastly different.
8: He just got to win one. As a captain,
7: even if
8: he
7: won one,
8: he just got to win one.
7: That's exactly right.
4: But then he wins the one, and 2 years later, he has this kind of postseason for the
8: benefit
4: Yankees.
8: Benefit of the doubt.
4: Doesn't matter.
8: He's
4: okay.
8: The captain.
4: That was
8: champion,
4: the question.
8: Benefit of the doubt. Yeah.
4: Got it. So then it is fair if we treat them differently. Pat, next one.
1: I've been sleeping on empanadas. I've driven past a place near me many times, and they're only open on Friday, Saturday, and Sunday, which is kind of interesting. And they have no chairs in the store, which I thought was weird. But empanadas are great, and I just don't embrace them nearly as much as I should. So I stopped in on Saturday, and I had two. They were pepperoni pizza empanadas, and they were phenomenal. It was basically little stromboli.
8: That sounds great.
1: It was so good.
7: Empanadas are amazing.
1: And I had shepherd's pie, not as good.
8: Now, you ate them at the restaurant, or you took them home?
1: No,
8: I
1: had to take them home. Okay. I mean,
8: did you pop them in the oven when you got home?
1: No,
8: so
1: they were
8: piping?
1: They were piping hot stuff.
8: Oh, they were still? Okay.
1: It's like 2 minutes
4: from
1: where I live.
4: Your house?
1: Yeah.
8: That sounds phenomenal.
4: And you've been sleeping on it? Wow.
1: Yeah, because I didn't know when it was open.
7: Hello.
8: Yeah.
4: And then what happened when you came in afterwards, like to work? I mean, everybody was celebrating your physical appearance.
1: Yeah, Nuno called me fat.
7: Nuno?
4: He did not call him fat.
10: He did not call Pat fat. Pat used to go to, there was a point in time Pat started going back to the gym, right? Like, and then recently.
9: Notice
10: Pat,
9: also how he said back to the gym.
10: And then recently Pat said he needed to get back in the gym. I was headed out yesterday. I was like, oh, I gotta go. I'm going to the gym. Hey, Pat. When are you getting back in the gym?
1: Unprompted. I didn't even say a word to Nuno.
8: You're shaming Pat because he decided to have a pepperoni empanada?
10: No, I love empanadas.
8: It sounds like you're just hating because you're missing out.
10: No, Canty. I was telling him, wait till like you experience different type of empanadas. I love the Colombian empanadas, right? Like they're different. He's gonna open himself up to this new world of empanadas. But I also am concerned. Like, hey, you said you wanted
4: to
10: get
4: to the
10: gym.
4: Unprompted, have you been to the gym recently? That's
1: out of
4: that's
1: nowhere.
4: Wrong.
8: Oh, time out.
7: That's a

0: on it. I mean, listen, there is a place in New York City that makes an oxtail empanada. It's absolutely phenomenal. Phenomenal. And so I don't know where the line is between empanada and beef patty, but I'm all about the pastry with the meat.
1: Also, an empanada, very good thing to grab and eat on the go.
0: Yes.
1: But it fits nicely in your hand. When you bite into it, it's not going to have debris everywhere.
0: The handhelds. Understated.
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2: Good Tuesday morning, everybody. John and Lance along with Del for the next 3 hours here on ESPN 97.5. Everybody in studios. That's nice. All together. The band is all together.
3: Did you win the contest yesterday?
2: We did not win. No.
3: Did you have a few laughs along the way?
2: We did. We were entertained and informed, and we had a few laughs along the way. We did. We had all of that yesterday. It was a great tournament. Well, course is awesome, and yeah, it was very fun. And Dan said it's the most money they've ever raised in one single event. So that was a big weekend for them. So that was great. And it was fun. We were at Highland Pines yesterday and had a great tournament. No, Margie from Lulings, her son-in-law won it. They shot a 55. We shot 59.
3: Mm-hmm.
2: Yeah, it was fun. It was a lot of fun. Anyway, here we are this morning. And as expected, Mike Elko apologized. First thing he did yesterday when he opened up his press conference. Billy went to the press conference, and Mike Elko said, "I'm sorry, I shouldn't have said that," which was, I mean, it was bad timing. You don't say that about your fan base anyway.
3: Mm-hmm.
2: We're going to have Coach Fritz join us in about 10 minutes here. And he'd never call. I'm going to ask him, is your fan base a cesspool?
3: Why do you do this to our guests?
2: Well, because.
3: You make them so uncomfortable.
2: No, our fan base is not a cesspool. We love our fans. Yeah. Yeah.
3: I'm actually a big fan of our fans.
2: Yeah.
3: John Sumrall was asking a question from Florida about the fans booing. He goes, they have a right to boo. He did not take the bait at all.
2: Elko should have known better.
3: Elko flies off the handle a lot though. I mean, it's one of his things, but what we're seeing though is there's becoming, you know, D'Amico was not nasty at all to DJ Bieniemy about the press question and all that. He wasn't nasty. He just was a little frustrated with the question, kind of like he laughed, like, you don't even know what you're talking about with the coverages involved. He didn't say that.
2: No.
3: But, you know, that's what he was thinking.
2: Yeah.
3: There are coaches now who are not happy with fans. Like, over the last two or three years, I've noticed it's becoming more and more prevalent. I mean, we've known about players and fans for a long time, but the coaches are starting to really get frustrated. And they've always been frustrated. They just haven't said it publicly. And now they're starting to say it publicly. I can tell you coaches have been frustrated with fans for a long time. But it was not a, thing. I don't think it was a thing until media started bringing it really to their front doorsteps a lot, either with decisions, and then they get into X's and O's about decisions, because then that's what really, you know, if there's a common theme amongst fans, and then you bring it to them, well, coach, there's a lot of conversation about you guys are not doing this and that and blah blah blah, it starts to, the coaches are starting to push back, and that's never a winning fight. Like, you can't, even if the coach knows that the fans don't know about coverages, or the fans don't know about this situational this or that, it really is irrelevant. You cannot go after your own fan base, especially in college football.
2: Yeah.
3: I mean, in college football, they are the college fan base is more powerful than the coach.
2: Well, and Elko knows that.
3: Unless you're Nick Saban. Yeah, because they spend money.
2: Yeah.
3: They're the ones whose money fuels the program. It's not that way with NFL owners.
2: It's the biggest fan site in the country, mm-hmm. Texags. They helped him get the job.
3: Cause they went against, Mike Stoops.
2: Yeah.
3: They went bananas.
2: Mark Stoops. It was Mark Stoops, right?
3: Yeah, Mark Stoops. Yeah.
2: Yeah.
3: Mark
2: was Kentucky.
3: I'm not sure. Okay. Yeah. Mike Stoops. It was Mike Stoops.
2: Mike Stoops was the,
3: no. Yeah. Was it Mark or Mike Stoops?
2: Mike Stoops is the brother, is the head coordinator. Well, it was Mark Stoops they were going after.
4: Mark Stoops is the guy the Aggies didn't want. Mike Stoops wound up at Arizona at one point.
2: Mike was the crazy defensive coordinator.
4: Yeah,
2: brother.
4: He was Bob's coordinator brother at OU. Then he got the Arizona job, didn't work out.
3: So they They didn't riot, but they made a big fuss.
2: Yeah, they made a big fuss. And you know what? And guess who's on there? The Board of Regents and everybody else seeing, oh my God, the fan base hates this.
3: Yeah.
2: Like when the LSU was going to fire Les, and they didn't because the fan base was up in arms, and they said, no, we got to fire him. We got to do this anyway. You think they don't listen to the fan base? Absolutely, they listen to the fan base, especially that big a fan base. Now, were they wrong about Mike Elko? I mean, they're not good.
3: Who, the fans?
2: Yeah. There is a graphic.
3: I know. He said they're building something. You can't build anything without, I had this conversation yesterday about you can have a really good roster, and if you have a bad quarterback, you can't possibly win in college football. If you have an average quarterback, you can win. You can win in college football at a pretty high level with an average quarterback, but not with a bad quarterback.
2: Passer efficiency rating. Who do you think leads the nation? Passing efficiency rating.
3: I feel like you're setting us up for something we don't see coming, so I'm going to say Arch Manning.
2: Darian Mensah, number one.
3: Yeah.
2: Number two is Josh Hoover, Gunnar Stockton, Julian Sayin. I mean, the usual suspects.
3: Yeah.
2: Aiden Childs, Kevin Jennings is up there, Dante Moore, Kamario Taylor. I mean, this is who you thought. Keelan Russell, Mestemaker's up there, Connor Wegman is up there. Who's last?
3: Marcel's last in
2: football. Last.
3: Well, I mean, he's objectively terrible.
2: Yeah, yeah.
3: And you know what? They have no backup. He will be the quarterback the rest of the year. They have nobody. This is the problem is that Regents and the money people are going to say, how do we have no second quarterback?
2: Yeah.
3: How is this actually happening that we don't have a quarterback?
2: Yeah. How hard is it when Marcel is implanted and there's no way you're going to beat him out? How hard is it to get somebody to come?
3: Well, how are you not recruiting? I mean, he's got a year left. You recruit.
2: Yeah, I understand everyone that, else, but I don't want to sit.
3: Well, do you think this is the only situation?
2: Going to be Raiola.
3: Well, do you think this is the only situation? I mean, this is not the only situation.
2: No.
3: They should have recruited. I mean, you've got to have better. You have to have talent recruited.
2: Oh my God, Arch is like in the middle, and guess who's just better than him?
3: Who?
2: John Mateer is actually a better passer rating.
3: Yeah, since we're, you know what, it's Tuesday. We do a little bit more. We'll do some. I mean, if it wasn't the Titans, we'd be talking a lot more Texans. I just feel like.
2: I know. We didn't really talk about the game at all.
3: This was supposed to happen. I mean, we can talk about it a little bit more. We talked about Woody Marks is definitely – this should be Woody Marks' team as a running back ahead of Montgomery. Until Montgomery proves otherwise, and I think Montgomery really needs his offensive line to open up a little bit more of a hole, give him a little bit more runway. Woody Marks can create out of a, you know, flat-footed and then boom, just go.
2: Mm.
3: Dave Montgomery doesn't have that kind of burst, so you got to open it up for him and let him – you know, once he gets past the first level, he can do some damage. He's got a little jump cut.
2: I'm waiting for that to happen someday.
3: Well, because he doesn't get through the line of scrimmage. Like, he doesn't build up any momentum.
2: I can't wait for that.
3: I know, and until that happens.
2: He gets through the line.
3: But so we'll talk some more Texans. I mean, we got some more stuff to talk. But on the pro front, I mean, on the college front, it's pretty much official now. Everybody is off the Arch train. And we did talk about Arch yesterday. But, I mean, literally every – Joel Klatt yesterday, I saw a big piece on him I saw him on a radio show. And he just said, look, he just thinks, they asked him the question, what if Arch tries to go back to Texas and maybe Texas doesn't want him? Mm. Like the old Quinn Ewers routine where they wanted to get Arch in and they had to let Quinn go. He goes, I wouldn't want any part of that. I wouldn't want any part of that if I were Steve Sarkisian. Meaning he wouldn't want to have to deal with Arch coming back because Arch isn't as good as Quinn Ewers. If you're honest about it, Arch is probably not as good at running an offense as Quinn Ewers. And Quinn was a seventh round pick. I'm not saying Quinn was a great quarterback. But
2: oh, wait a minute. So you're saying Arch isn't as good as Quinn Ewers, and Quinn Ewers was a seventh round pick?
3: Well, they ran Quinn. I mean,
2: if you're a general manager right now, honestly, how high would you risk to draft Arch after what you've seen?
3: I mean, day two.
2: Day two.
3: Well, not first Arch. Round. Oh, yeah, not first round.
2: Yeah.
3: No, you cannot.
2: That's crazy.
3: We'll get to more of that. But no, you have to, like you are what you are in mm-hmm. college football. There's projections, but you are what you are.
2: Well,
3: and joining us right now is a coach who's got a quarterback, by the way. Playing great football, who was one way at A&M, and it was down, and we didn't think he was even going to play this year.
2: Yep.
3: Because of the five-star coming, and guess what? The guy's playing great.
2: He's playing unbelievable football right now, and joining us is the head coach of them Cougs, Willie Fritz, with us every week right now on ESPN 97.5. Coach, congratulations. Boy, what a dominant performance at Kansas State. Everybody, we all thought that's going to be just a fight and tooth and nail, and you guys just dominated both sides of the ball.
5: Yeah, played really well, really in all three phases. Offensively, ran the ball well, and led to us really throwing the ball great. And then defensively, I thought, you know, the last drive they scored, and that was, had a lot of guys that were in playing for the first time in a meaningful game. And then we played good in the kicking game. Lane Doherty was the Big 12 Special Teams Player of the Year, our punter. He had a 74-yard punt, turned the field. And then Patrick Overmeyer had four touchdowns, which tied an NCAA record for tight ends, Big 12 Offensive Player of the Week. A bunch of guys played well. And when that happens, you got an opportunity to be really successful.
2: Absolutely. And, you know, you faced a really good quarterback, but Drew Mestemaker is playing, coach, as well as anybody in the country right now after a slow start. Boy, are they playing some good football. What are you seeing? Now, this is going to be – I can't wait for Saturday night, coach, and I hope – I know you've been talking about it. We got to fill that place up. I'm going to go. I'm absolutely going to be there. I can't wait to see this game. But, man, what have you seen of Drew Mestemaker in that offense on tape so far?
5: Well, you know, there's a lot of similarities between him and Connor. Not their throwing style, but they both run the ball better than people give them credit for. I think their first play against Oregon, he went for about 60 yards on a run play. But, you know, primarily he's a drop-back pass guy, very accurate, moving when he's running out, getting out of the pocket, and keeps his eyes downfield, and pressure doesn't seem to bother him very much. So, yeah, you're right. A very, very high quality quarterback.
3: Coach, you, I texted you this. We had our discussions with the Joe Moore Award, the honor roll's coming out. It's an award for the top offensive line in college football. And, we were talking about especially your guard, your center, the combos that they run, the combos of guard and left tackle run. And the overwhelming conversation that we had on Sunday night was that Houston's just really well coached. I mean, it's a very consistent offensive line unit. Can you address that? Can you talk about what you've done to try to get to where you are? I mean, both your left guard and center are both transfer portal guys. So you knew what you were looking at when it came to bringing in talent, and you knew you brought Shadre Hurst, left guard, in from Tulane, where you recruited him. Talk about your offensive line and especially your line coach, because this is one of the units that really has been a very pleasant surprise to us while we've been studying.
5: Yeah, Iman Nagavi's done an excellent job with the offensive line. And we've done an excellent job of finding the right guys that, you know, fit how we do things here at the University of Houston. And as part of the new age of college football, you know, finding guys from the portal and you think can come in and be immediate help for you. Our center, Anthony Boswell, came from Toledo, and I think he's playing great. You talked about Shadre. Obviously, I knew a lot about him, and so did Iman. He had coached him at Tulane when he was with me. Mackenzie Agnello's another transfer who's second year in our program. He's playing great. Drew Terrell transferred in from Miami of Ohio, and he was one of our offensive players of the week last week. He plays right tackle, and Alvin Evicelli I think he has really improved. He transferred 2 years ago, and I just see him getting better and better and better. And the great thing about him is they're both good with the run and the pass. You know, sometimes teams are good one way or the other, and you got to, you know, make sure you stick with that. But these guys are great pass protectors. They also do a good job of comboing. And, you know, there's, I don't know, four or five times on Saturday where we just, you know, the whole line changes 4 or 5 yards down the football field. So, yeah, Coach Nagavi and his guys, we've got Robert Beecham who works with him as well. They're doing a good job with the offensive line and working with them. And I think Slade does, Nagel, our offensive coordinator, does a good job of also, being, two-dimensional. And in this day in college football, you just don't see that as much.
2: We got Willie Fritz with us here on ESPN 97.5, and you addressed it yesterday, and we need to address it again. And there's all kinds of great specials that are going on for this game, but got to fill up that stadium. Cougs fans, this is as exciting as it's been in a while. Shasta has a new new thing, Coach. High Five, $5 souvenir fountain beverages, $5 souvenir popcorn, $5 classic nacho, $5 12-ounce draft beer. Okay, let's get on out there and get Shasta's High Five.
5: That's pretty good. I didn't know all that. That's another reason to come on out.
2: That's right. So, yeah, it'll be – I know there's – hey, there's a lot of Oklahoma State people in the city of Houston. So they're going to show – there's no question they're going to show up. But there's got – this fan base and especially the student body has got to be out there on Saturday night.
5: Yeah, we want to get a great crowd. I've said it a million times. It's every seat's a good seat in TDCU Stadium. I think there's a lot of good specials, a lot of good food and drink, it sounds like, and I just think they'll enjoy it. It's a great product. It's I was in the American Athletic Conference, great conference and everything else. But this is, Power Four football, and you see two quality teams slugging it out on Saturday night. I think if you're just an average football fan, I think you'd love to come out and enjoy it. And I think the Coug fans will especially love it. So come on out and get there early and be loud.
2: Did you see the guys are up to 20th. Oklahoma State is 18. But, man, you talk about the Power Four Conference. You got BYU in the top 10, Texas Tech in the top 10, Utah's 11, you guys, Oklahoma State. Man, the conference is shaping up pretty nicely, Coach.
5: It's a really good league. I've said it before. I was talking to Colin Klein, head coach at Kansas State, before the game. I said one of the good things about this conference, one of the bad things about this conference, everybody's pretty good. Every week you got a slugfest. You got to get out there and play really well to come away with a win. And, that's not true with all conferences. But I think it certainly is true with the Big 12.
2: Yeah, absolutely. I was thinking about this. Connor's playing so great. It's unbelievable. And, obviously he's the leader. How is Keyshawn coming along in practice?
5: He's doing a great job. He really is. He and I visited a little bit yesterday, and he's right where we want him to be. He's, working extremely hard, understands exactly what we're doing. He's going to be a great quarterback here at the University of Houston.
3: Was this always the vision? You obviously put it up for, listen, it was competition. I thought Connor Wegman, in this day and age, well, 5-star's coming in. Wegman's going to have to transfer out of here. That's just the way it is, or the 5-star will leave. But obviously you had a plan and you're confident in your plan to keep both guys and develop both guys. What was the plan initially? Has it changed at all, since the season started?
5: No, it really hasn't. Fortunately for us, we did a great job recruiting two great young men. And, I thought Connor really came on at the end of last season. That game against LSU in the bowl game, I thought he played sensational. It was, really almost an error-free ball game and allowed us to, beat LSU. And Keyshawn's been here since January. And those two guys feed off each other. They get along really well and work extremely hard together. And, it's a great room.
2: Willie Fritz with us here on ESPN 97.5. Health-wise going into this game, Coach, you guys good?
5: Pardon?
2: Health-wise, you guys good going into this game?
5: Yeah, we're in pretty good shape. Probably the same as last week. But yeah, nothing really tough coming out of the Kansas State game. So we're in pretty good shape. You get this point in the year, and you're going to have some bumps and bruises. But by and large, we're in good shape. Johnny Hebert, a really good player for us. Trey Jesuit is going to be out for the year.
2: Yeah.
5: But besides that, we're in pretty good shape, and he was playing extremely well. He's going to be a great player for us.
2: Yeah. No. That was a shame. That was last week, and that's just, I hate that for a kid, especially a kid that's was coming on the way that John Hebert was coming on. Well, Coach, it's Saturday night. It's 6:30, so we can't complain about 11 o'clock, right? No excuses.
3: It's going to be
2: beautiful
3: good.
2: Out.
3: It's going to be nice.
2: It's going to be real
3: nice.
2: See
3: that? Highs in the 70s.
2: Yeah, let's go. Let's go. We'll see you out there Saturday night, Coach. Can't wait for it. This is a big one in the Big 12. It means a bunch. So can't wait to see this one, Coach. And let's get out there. Let's fill up that stadium. We're going to give away a couple of tickets here in just a minute on the show. And we got to fill that place up. Let's go.
5: No, I appreciate it. Let's get on out there. Go Cougs.
2: Go Cougs. Right, thanks, Coach. Go Cougs. There's Coach with us every week right here on ESPN 97.5. Tell you what, at exactly 7:30, Dell, let's give away a couple of tickets to see that game. All right. This is, and if you're not going to go, don't take the tickets. Don't do it. All right. Because this is, it's awfully important that everybody's in those seats and every one of those seats because, this team deserves it.
3: I just texted my son.
2: Great.
3: I just texted my son who's on campus at U of H, said, hey, you need to get to this game.
2: Absolutely. It's a, I mean, it's a, you want to talk about two fun offenses.
3: Well, you're looking at a couple of quarterbacks who are going to be drafted. I don't know if Messermaker does it this year because he, I mean, he's still young. He's still a redshirt sophomore. Yeah. I mean, he's still really young. And then Wegman is playing himself in a draft status. So, not to mention Houston's got about four guys who could get drafted this year. And then Oklahoma State, I haven't really looked at them, but this is, how about Keith May? Keith may end up getting another one.
2: I know.
3: He's like, if I do this, he sent me a direct message. If they finish with this record, you need to have me in studio. I'm like, honestly, we might have to because if he pulled Vanderbilt last year in Oklahoma State, it's not like he tries to grab easy ones.
2: No.
3: And this is our listener, Keith, who gives us his team, who he predicts like this is the team that's going to surprise. We made fun of him with Vanderbilt. He ended up being right. And Oklahoma State, who was awful last year.
2: And
3: awful.
2: Lost to Tulsa in the first week.
3: Lost to Tulsa. We're like, ha-ha.
2: Yeah.
3: Beat it, Keith. And then all of a sudden they're like, hey, they just beat Oregon.
2: Well, he owns you. And you and Ownwell is owning the entire tax season. Okay? Listen, I'm disgusted with myself because I didn't use Ownwell. I didn't know about Ownwell. If I'd have known about Ownwell, I would have used them. 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
2: 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So at 7:30 exactly, you're calling in. Caller number four is going to win those tickets to the University of Houston versus Oklahoma State game. It's Hispanic Heritage Night. All right. There's a drone show at halftime in the third quarter break. Expanded Kids Zone, pregame concert at 3:45, Cougs on Parade at 5:15, Thirsties from Coca-Cola, stop by, sample Coke, get some free giveaways, all kinds of stuff. This is going to be a great atmosphere, great college atmosphere. Make it that way by getting out there, giving away those tickets, and we'll give away more throughout the week. So I want to fill that place up. We got to make this big. You know what else is big? We got to get up early and watch the Texans on Sunday. From London.
3: Oh, is it 8:30, right?
2: Yeah, 8:30 game.
3: So did you see, this actually is a real note. Their left tackle, Anton Harrison, is having arthroscopic surgery on his right knee. When he returns from London. So does that mean he's playing? Oh, the team does not know the severity of the injury Harrison sustained in Sunday's win over Philadelphia. He could be out 3 to 5 weeks or the remainder of the season. Oh, well. So they're going to be without their right tackle. That's just what you want against the Houston Texans, having one of your tackles out.
2: Well, didn't that happen with the Chiefs and the undrafted dude
3: let me tell you, you want to do that every game? I'll take Will Anderson and Dino Hunter every chance.
2: I know, yeah, that's true.
3: I want them to strike those tackles repeatedly.
2: I'm looking at your team's worst opponent. Each team's
3: Titans.
2: Worst opponent over the last 8 seasons. Who do you think is the Texans' worst opponent by number of losses to that organization? I guess.
3: Oh, you mean the team you least like to see?
2: Yeah.
3: Ravens?
2: It's not. I would think it'd be the Ravens.
3: I mean, obviously in the playoffs, it's the Ravens.
2: But I don't know how this works. I can't understand it because the Browns have the Jets they're 2-4 against the Jets. And I would think that they would lose to a lot more games to people.
3: Oh, okay.
2: In their division.
3: So it's your record against a bad team.
2: And percentage, winning percentage against
3: them. It's got to be a low winning percentage team, and you lose to a low winning percentage
2: team. Well, no, the Bears are 2-13 against the Packers over the last 8 seasons. The Bears are 2-13.
3: Well, that's, but for that, that overcomes all that stuff, like the 2-13.
2: Yeah, the Dolphins are 2-12 against the Bills. The Jets are 2-12 against the Patriots. The Chiefs are 1-5 against the Bills. I didn't even realize that they've been dominating them.
3: Yeah,
2: like that.
3: Now for a while it was, so it had been Patriots, like, the Bills couldn't get over the hump, and then all of a sudden once they did, they started taking it to the Patriots.
2: Who do you think, who's the Jags' nemesis?
3: Titans?
2: The Texans. They're 3-11.
3: Oh, yeah. We
2: were dominating.
3: And actually, the last time we played, the Texans played the Jags in London, and Deshaun Watson had a really good game in his, in 2020, I guess. Was it 2020? No, it couldn't have been that because that was COVID.
2: 19 or whatever. Yeah. The Titans' worst opponent, the Texans. 6-9 against the Texans over the last 8 seasons. The Texans' worst opponent, according to them, is the Colts. 7-7-1 against the Colts. But we're worse against the Ravens. The Ravens have been destroying the Texans. I don't understand this thing. Anyway, but it's interesting.
3: They played in 2019.
2: The Texans have dominated, and I wonder how much that plays into it. The Texans have really dominated the Jags. Not every team is different, and they don't care about that. But when you got the number of an organization, like the Bears are a good football team. They've been dominated by the Packers.
3: Mm-hmm.
2: Yeah. I mean, so it is crazy. And you know what? I'm just hoping that continues, and that I'm just can't be more pissed off at the Eagles for losing that game, because that win could mean a big, big difference maker when it comes to playoff time. Mm-hmm. They from the jaws of victory, the Eagles, I mean, yanked that victory away from themselves. Just terrible.
3: So, 19, the Texans and London's faced off, the Texans and Jaguars faced off in London in 2019. Texans won 26-3. Here are results from that game. That was 7 years ago.
2: Yeah.
3: 7 years ago. Deshaun Watson had 201 yards passing, 2 touchdowns. He was 22-28. Doesn't even sound like a real human person we would even recognize anymore. Carlos Hyde had 160 yards rushing on 19 carries. I think the Texans have 160 yards rushing this year.
2: And it would be nice to have Carlos Hyde back. I
3: know. David Johnson was your leading pass catcher with 5 catches for 68 yards. Another running back. That was a steal that Jack and my apologies to Jack Easterby and Bill O'Brien. You guys did steal David Johnson with that $8 million.
2: He did have the most catches contract in that game, don't forget.
3: Yeah, obviously. Brandon Scarlett had 2 sacks.
2: Who?
3: Yeah, Brendan Scarlett, the original rock boy, the guy who coined the phrase rock boy.
2: Did you see that he did the rock boy?
3: Who?
2: The other day?
3: Jacob Martin did.
2: Yeah, Jacob Martin did the rock
3: boy. Yeah, we talked about it on Friday when you were out, that the rock boys are still.
2: Well, but he did it on Sunday.
3: Yeah, I know. Yeah. We had talked about it. He's been doing it.
2: Yeah, no, I know.
3: Yeah, he's an atrocity.
2: No, I heard you guys talking about it. No, it was Thursday.
3: Were you here?
2: I was here, yeah.
3: Oh, okay. No, he still will do. He'll do it every time. That's
2: I could
3: his
2: hear
3: thing.
2: You from L.A. I heard you, yeah.
3: Well, you could stream us with an earpiece in. Well, where were you Friday?
2: Friday, you landed in New York. I was in New York.
3: And then did you see your daughter?
2: I did.
3: Oh, okay, good.
2: Yep.
3: Garyon Conley had 8 solo tackles. Remember him? Raiders first round pick who was a bust and ended up coming over here.
2: Wow, what a team.
3: Yeah, what a magical season. Well, they were 6-3.
2: They were, yeah.
3: That's the year, actually, that's the year they lost to the Chiefs in the playoffs.
2: When they big the huge lead, the unsurmountable lead?
3: They
2: lost in the first half?
3: They fake punted
2: 24-0 that they lost in the first half?
3: Can you imagine live betting at that time?
2: Oh, my gosh.
3: On the Chiefs?
2: Holy crap.
3: Yeah, the fake punt that started the game on the wrong trajectory.
2: Yeah. Yep. That along with at the Denver game where they faked. Remember that Denver game? That was the You Suck game. No, You Suck 2 game. Yeah.
3: Oh. They were getting their asses kicked at halftime.
2: Yeah,
3: of that one.
2: Yeah, and they had a fake in that game.
3: Yeah.
2: That was ridiculous.
3: I kind of want to go. Like, I'd love for the NFL to send me, but I don't even know who to talk to one of these games. But I'd love to go see the Texans. I wonder how many of our listeners have gone over to London for one of those games. I think the Texans have been there. Is this only their second time in London?
2: I was surprised at how many Eagles fans there were on Sunday.
3: I do wonder how many were real Eagles fans and how many were fans from overseas.
2: They were face paint Eagle fans for the most part.
3: Yeah. I mean, yeah. Well, some teams have pretty good fan bases over there. Texans actually have a decent one. The Bengals have a have a robust fan base over there. But you know, what you do is whoever your jersey is, you bring, that's why when you look into the stands, you'll see Rams, Bengals, Chiefs, 49ers.
2: Well, if I was over there, I would go too. I mean, if I don't care what team, I'm going to go see an NFL game.
3: Yeah. And if you got your little jersey of whoever, you know, the Vikings, that's what they do. They wear that.
2: And hopefully the Texans represent. Now, it's expensive in London now. Holy crap. That is an expensive place. That place, you better bring money because they like it there. There's no question. So if you're going, have fun.
3: You say that, and
2: but
3: you just
2: bring a lot of money.
3: You flew to New York last week.
2: I know,
3: and you live in L.A.
2: For F's sake,
3: your entire life is expensive.
2: I am really, really, really, really excited about this Cougs game on Saturday night. Number 20, University of Houston takes on Oklahoma State. That's this Saturday, 6:30. 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
2: What's the date today? You only got 18 days left. I've told you guys about this. If you're going to get order your turkey from Damaris, you get 10% off if you order before
1: Damaris.
2: October 31st. And they've got a great deal, Thanksgiving deal. So roasted or you got to get the fried turkey. It's the best turkey I've ever had. So it's a fried Cajun turkey. It is delicious. It's juicy, everything. Dell's stupid because he doesn't like turkey on Thanksgiving. And that, I mean, how could you not have turkey, especially the fried turkey from Damaris? So I just think that Dell's ridiculous in that respect. Anyway.
4: Once again, turkey's the Notre Dame of proteins.
3: Not fried turkey.
4: It's a basic, put that thing in the oven just like Notre Dame. Oh, look.
3: If you brine it, I can tell you this. Damaris' fried turkey, I will put that up against a lot. That's really good.
4: It's nothing about fried turkey.
2: But it's injected with seasoning.
3: Well, you've got to do a lot of work.
4: Nothing about
2: the crispy skin.
4: They do all you need to do to make turkey palatable. But regular throw it in the oven, baste it turkey, put whatever you want as stuffing. It's just, hey, we got tight ends, we run the football, it's Notre Dame.
3: If people like it so much, it is a fullback.
2: I'm so disgusted that Notre Dame's going to be in the playoff again this year. They're so, I mean, I watched them play Stanford. Like, what are we doing? I mean, Notre Dame plays somebody. I can't wait. They play Miami this year.
4: They do. It's certainly a game they've...
3: You guys are in serious trouble.
4: Yeah, we're very scared of them. They're circled on their calendar, even though Miami did nothing to them except beat them. It's not our fault that the committee waited until the very end to knock you out of the playoff. They got BYU this week. They got to go to Provo.
2: That's a good game.
4: That's where game day is going to be. So we'll see what either team has. BYU's offense, that hasn't been great, but Notre Dame has not faced any type of challenge this year, so they'll get one.
2: Yep. Okay, so the athletic ranked quarterbacks in college football. Trinidad, they've got number one. You agree? Mensa two.
3: I would put Mensa one. Trinidad,
2: you put
3: Mensa two.
2: One. You put Mensa one.
4: Duh. Yeah, he's doing great.
2: Yep. CJ Carr three, Mestemaker four.
3: So it's funny you say that because I talked to a scouting director yesterday who said if we were talking about quarterback, I have to write this article, this my top 20, and I was getting a feel for quarterbacks from him, and he said, well, right now it would probably be Dante Moore one. He said, wait, the way that I have it is Moore 1. He had Mestermaker 4. He had Moore 1. He didn't have Arch like in the top 5. It was Moore 1. It was Trinidad 6. Who? CJ. Who am I missing here? Dante Moore. He had it. Mensa, Moore, CJ Carr, Mestermaker. But he's like, everyone just thinks there's no chance Mestermaker comes up just because he's going to make more money in college.
2: Not if he's a top 10, 15 pick.
3: Well, they seem to think that as a redshirt sophomore that he hasn't played enough football and that he would make – that he'll make – so this is exactly what the guy who runs the Senior Bowl, we were talking about, because Mestermaker wasn't on his top 300 list, even though he's technically draftable. Mm-hmm. He said, I did that on purpose – because I didn't want to put that out there and have, like, try to push the kid in the direction of going. I did that as a favor, not that they asked, but to Oklahoma State, because he said, you know, he's only a redshirt sophomore, really. And he said, he goes back to college, he's going to get five. He said, I don't know how much they'll pay him there, but on the open market, he'll be a $5 million quarterback.
2: Yeah.
3: He said, if you get $5 million to learn more football and play more and maybe avoid a bad team, he's like, the guy said, he said, a lot of these quarterbacks
2: can't
3: are going to go
2: bad
3: back
2: team forever. Cause if he comes back, he's very likely to the first quarterback taken next year.
3: Yeah, could be. Yeah. He's got average size, but size doesn't really, he's 6'3", like 210, but size is not that's big enough. That's more than big enough.
2: Yeah.
3: That's more than big enough. next year. Yeah, maybe. Oh, no, Keelan Russell will be it's his third year. So. Depends. This is really hard.
2: There's a redshirt too.
3: It's really hard to figure out. It's really hard to figure out anymore who's going to come out.
2: Yeah.
3: Dante Moore really shook things up last year with, like, wow, he's pretty much guaranteed to be a top five quarterback, and he's not coming out. He's going back to Oregon. And I'm not sure that he has helped himself. It certainly doesn't seem like he's helped himself, although maybe he just wanted to avoid the Jets or whatever the case may have been. But it's really tough because so many players now with 5 years to play five seasons, there's a lot of guys who would normally come out who won't come out anymore.
2: Yep.
3: And so these draft classes are going to be really watered down.
2: Interesting. But I finished off that list. Gunnar Stockton, they have up to number five. Now Keelan Russell, six. Kamario Taylor, seven. Julian Sain, Jaden Maiava, mm-hmm. and then Austin Simmons from Missouri.
3: Mm-hmm. Those are all the names that I was told to look at.
2: Yep.
3: Simmons is the guy that the Senior Bowl guy, Drew Fabianich, said, have you seen Simmons? I said, I saw him some against A&M. He goes, he's really throwing the ball. There's some Tua stuff that he's doing right now. I said, really? He goes, yeah. And then I asked a team about it. I'm like, we haven't really looked at Simmons much. But that doesn't mean quarterbacks come out of nowhere.
2: Yep.
3: A lot of times quarterbacks come out of nowhere. Simmons, his numbers have been really good at Missouri this year.
2: What a shame for Iamaliava.
3: What's the knee injury? How bad is it?
2: I think it's bad. He's dead. Well, and UCLA just comes off a win against Oregon. Now, they said the referees blew that game for Oregon, but there's so many calls over. But Chesney's got them playing well. UCLA mm-hmm. might be the best team in Los Angeles. Might
3: yeah,
2: be better
3: they recruit
2: than
3: well. They play well. Yeah. He's a good young up and coming coach.
2: Yep, absolutely. So we've got that going on. A Pro Football Network highest graded offenses through six weeks. Houston Cougars number one. Miami, Florida, number two. Georgia, Notre Dame, Indiana, Ohio State, and on and on.
3: Man, but Houston's cranking Cougars, up. They're cranking it up.
2: They are playing great.
3: They're cranking it up offensively. And as Willie Fritz, who was with us earlier, told us, like, they're balanced. Mm-hmm. They run. It's a run pass. It's not. They don't lean heavily into just passing attack. I mean, they are running. Let me tell you, Houston's just going to sit there very quietly, have a really good team this year.
2: Yep.
3: They're well coached. They've got a solid roster, and they do what they do well. They don't try to get over their skis and try to be geniuses doing this and that. I mean, I'm not going to talk about the attendance. I want as many people to get out there as possible. Willie's job is to win, and I think he's doing a really good job. Everywhere Willie Fritz has been,
2: he's a great coach.
3: I mean, he gets it done.
2: Yeah. Listen, I was shocked at the defense on Saturday. Did you watch that game, though? Did you see him? I mean, Avery Johnson's been playing great, and they just shut that down. That defense was fantastic.
3: They were all over Avery Johnson.
2: Yeah. I mean, that was fantastic. And, yeah, you're right. They can run the ball. They got Stanford and Mekhi Hughes who can both run the football. So, good stuff. I mean, it's great to be excited about this football team. It's great. And this is going to be a really good game. I don't know how they're going to shut down Oklahoma State's offense because it's been playing unbelievable. Been playing unbelievable football. So, Eric Morris, big ups to him and what the job that he's doing over there. 713-780-3776, 745. We'll catch up on breaks here. 713-780-3776 is the number if you want to get in here. I want to fliff. 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
22: 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Coming up Tuesday, we review the Monday night Week 5 capper between the Bills and the Rams. 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
2: Welcome back here on ESPN. Did you watch that game last night?
3: Yeah. Started off slow. Man, did it pick up speed in the second quarter, but especially in the second half. Well, especially in the fourth quarter was just a shootout. And then went to overtime, and James, the Bills were headed down to score, presumably, because neither team was stopping each other in the fourth quarter. In overtime, he fumbles. James Cook fumbles, and it's his second fumble of the game that he lost. He's just devastated. The Rams go down the field, and basically settle for a 47-yard field goal. And there's less than, there was like 4 minutes to go in the game still. Yeah. 4.5 minutes to go. And Harrison Meavis, who already had a miss in that game, missed a 50-yarder. Meavis, I thought, kind of pulled it, but he had a kick, and Greg Rousseau weaseled through and blocked the field goal, the game-winning field goal. And then Josh Allen basically said, yeah, I'm just going to run the ball until we get in field goal range. I don't even know if he completed a pass. He had two long runs.
2: I mean, okay.
3: It's Josh and everyone else at this point.
2: You could have a quarterback, I mean, honestly, is there anybody that you would rather have?
3: Nope.
2: I mean, he just said, I'm just gonna, like, it was like Pee Wee football. Snap me the ball and I'm just gonna run.
4: If you're talking regular season football, sure, but Josh,
2: why do you hate?
4: Why? Because the evidence
3: tells you. Well, no, I mean, no, that's his
4: last postseason game. How many times he's turned the ball
3: over? Trying to win a football game. Like, that team he has right now with no DJ Moore. James Cook is a good player. They're okay. I mean, the offense, it's not Xavier Hutchinson and they got two good tight ends. They got a good offensive
4: James
3: line.
4: James Cook is a really good running back.
3: DJ Moore is out. They've got Mac Collins. No.
4: If you're looking for a game to win on Monday night in October, yeah, Josh Allen.
3: I think I would pick Josh right now if you threw him on any team. If you could pick up Josh Allen and put him on the 49ers, put him on the Texans, put him on the Jaguars, just put him on any team, I would take Josh Allen.
4: Is he not going to turn the ball over in the playoffs?
3: Well, I don't know. I mean, that's a problem. He had one yesterday. It was a dumb turnover.
4: Yeah.
3: I think it's in him. Yes, he will do that. The difference is he makes more plays than the average quarterback.
4: He just threw away the Denver Broncos playoff game because he couldn't stop turning the ball over.
3: I know. No. It's definitely a problem. It's definitely a concern. And you try to coach it at him, but he makes so many plays. It's the same argument that I've had about Lamar Jackson. He makes mistakes, but he makes a lot of plays. It's like striking out a lot versus hitting home runs.
4: 1 through 17, weeks 1 through 18.
3: Now Lamar
4: games.
3: Has had. Now both of those guys have never gotten a Super Bowl.
4: I'll take Josh Allen weeks 1 through 18. Okay, but
3: who are you taking?
4: I'm still taking Mahomes. You just asked. I'm still taking Mahomes in the playoffs.
3: Yeah, of course.
4: You were debating this, and I'm still taking Mahomes in the
3: Mahomes
4: playoffs.
3: Mahomes can't beat Josh Allen though.
4: He can beat him in the playoffs. He's never lost.
3: Now
4: him
3: Mahomes
4: in the playoffs.
3: Is also a guy with just kind of. It's gotten to be kind of average talent around him, if we're honest.
4: Take whatever you want. Josh can amaze you and do all the great things, but if it

0: got to project.
1: He's still
0: and
1: in
0: that's
1: his
0: your 20s. Problem. You not, don't project.
2: He's not in his 20s. In his 30s. I'm taking.
1: Josh Allen's in his 30s?
2: Yes.
1: How old is he right
2: How
1: now?
2: How long do you think he's been around? He's been
1: well,
2: around quite a while
1: Well, he came in the
2: now.
1: League in 2008.
2: I think he's 30 years old or something like that.
1: He came in the league in 2008. This is his eighth year. So, born, yeah, he might be he right
2: was,
1: around 30.
2: He was born 18. In 1996. He's 30 years old.
1: I mean, 2018 is yeah. what I mean. Yeah. So, yeah, but that's not old for a quarterback.
2: I didn't say it was, but you can, and Mahomes ain't old either. So, I get it.
1: Why? There's only so much, Josh. I just know this. The best quarterback in the league and the guy I would take right now, and then, you know, you have to fade the turnovers if he has them. I mean, it's definitely Josh Allen.
2: One game to win, one game to make a Super Bowl, Josh Allen or Mahomes.
1: I'm taking Josh Allen.
2: Not a chance.
1: I am right now.
2: It's baked in. He's going to do, he did, like you mentioned, he did the dumb thing against the Rams where he just tossed it up there. He lost the Patriots game because he threw it up into double coverage.
1: I watched him single-handedly beat the Rams yesterday at the end of the game.
0: That's he should have lost the second by
1: one,
0: throwing
1: the
0: it up.
1: The second one where it's a handoff.
2: He's got
1: and
2: three
1: it's just
2: games,
1: a,
2: that, well, two games
1: bootleg.
2: This year where he nearly threw the game away. Kamari, if he makes the play against the Patriots when he didn't have
1: true.
2: To throw it up,
1: that's
2: this
1: true.
2: Is who he is until he proves otherwise.
1: That's true. I'm still taking him, and I may be disappointed at the end. I would have taken Warren Moon back in the day, maybe not over everyone, and then Warren would sometimes play really well, sometimes disappoint. But John Elway, he is really as close as you get to John Elway, because Elway could run when he needed to. He had a cannon for an arm. He was a big guy. And then Elway didn't – he would get beat in those games until he won – now, once he won one championship.
2: But no one was putting that on Elway. His teams weren't good enough to compete against the
1: 49ers.
2: That's
1: not true. People – it's always on the
2: quarterback. Well, they shouldn't have been because it wasn't close. Those games weren't down to Elway.
1: I agree it shouldn't have been, but Elway is the losing quarterback. He's a guy who can't win the big one.
2: You can legitimately point to Josh Allen and say, you did this and your team lost, at least last time around.
1: That's true. He's got to get past it. I'm just telling you, right now, that's the guy I would take. I think he's definitely the best quarterback in the league. I'm not even sure it's that close. Now, Mahomes at the end of the year, let's see what Mahomes
2: He's having a
1: does.
2: Great year right now.
1: Yeah, he is. And, well, he just had a bye week, so he's only played four games. But he's coming off a knee injury, and yeah. I mean, Mahomes may end up, by the end of the year, we're like, that's the same old Mahomes, just does great
2: and
1: things.
2: Now he has a great back, too.
1: Matthew Stafford is an old quarterback, and he's still super dangerous. Although that was not Matthew Stafford's best game. Right now, your top five quarterbacks, if you had, you know, I'm not sure I'm just giving Joe Burrow the pass anymore. Let me look at this. I know that I'm going number one. I know I'm going Josh Allen number one. Who's your number two quarterback right now?
2: Josh Allen.
0: You're going Mahomes first.
1: You're going Mahomes first?
2: Yes.
0: I'm going Mahomes second.
1: I'm going Josh Allen. I'm going Matthew Stafford second. Probably due to last year. I'm probably working off of recency a little bit. Then I'll go Mahomes third.
0: And I'm going to tell you what, Brock Purdy is playing as well as anybody.
1: I know, and I'm not a Purdy. I've never been a Purdy believer, but he really is.
0: And you know who else is? It sucks. Is Trevor Lawrence is playing pretty damn good.
1: Yeah, he is.
0: And so is our guy, CJ Stroud.
1: So CJ Stroud.
0: Maybe you could show some respect.
1: Yeah, but CJ, it's the same thing. I have crazy respect for what CJ's doing this year. I wouldn't put him in my top five because CJ's going to have to earn that over the course of the season. And it's the same thing with Trevor Lawrence. I want to see it over the course of the season.
0: Well, he did it last year. Trevor Lawrence was really
1: good second half of the season against really bad teams.
0: It's amazing what a coach will do.
1: No, it is, but go look at the stats. You'll come away. If you go look at game log, it's all against bad teams. Almost all of it is against bad teams.
0: They've been on a run against bad teams.
1: So now, if he beats the Texans.
0: And they should have lost to the Eagles, which isn't a great team either. All right, when we come back, we get you guys in here, Chuck and Chris. We'll do that on the other side right here on ESPN 97.5. Thanks for joining us, everybody. We really appreciate it. 713-780-3776. 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
0: All right, welcome back here on ESPN 97.5. Our second hour here today. I told you we would get you in. If you want to call, hurry up. 713-780-3776. Chuck is up first here on the show. What up, Chuck?
11: Yo, what's going on, fellas?
0: How you doing, man?
11: Doing pretty good. I want to talk about the NFL, man. I've been watching this crap for the few weeks we've had it. And I want to know if I'm crazy or if I'm imagining things. You know, we're in a world where these players are paid more than ever before. It seems like if they're not going on IR, we're just kind of watching mediocre football. Like the teams just aren't on the same page. Just seems like they don't play the preseason, and it's showing in the first several weeks. And I want to know, am I imagining this, or do others feel this way?
0: I don't know. I don't know. Of course, there was a lot of mistakes in the San Francisco Seattle game. There were interceptions. It wasn't great, but last night's game was awesome. I think we're watching some good football. I think that, you know,
12: listen, very particular
0: our team needs to do something different in the preseason, because every year, year in, year out, they start so slow that you're watching garbage football. D'Amico, if he doesn't do something different this offseason, then I can't stand. Oh, D'Amico's got to be fired. Stop already. Stop. D'Amico's not getting fired. But if he doesn't change things up this next spring, how about next preseason he actually plays the starters for a quarter or three?
9: Do something different.
0: Do something different.
9: I mean, you're off to slow starts almost every single season. And it's not insurmountable yet, but it's a big hole.
0: Yeah.
9: It's a big hole you've
0: got. I don't know. He says the way the guys are, I don't know, the way everybody's approaching it, that football hasn't been very good. Do you find that? I don't know. I mean, our team hasn't been very good to start the season, but I mean.
9: No, I don't know. Maybe he's right. I don't notice that.
0: I don't know.
9: I don't notice it in a general sense. If I just look at the
0: quality of football.
9: Let's see.
0: Are you thinking that it's not as good? I don't know. I watched the Lions play.
9: I mean, Dallas,
0: they're about as exciting as it gets.
9: Dallas wasn't good against.
0: That's the biggest indictment on the Texans coaching staff that I've ever seen. Mm-hmm. That the way that Tampa handled the Cowboys offense after the Texans were so inept and incompetent.
9: And then ran the ball against the Cowboys.
0: Yes. I mean, the way Pittsburgh ran the ball on Bengals after the Texans couldn't start a run without Dexter Lawrence destroying everybody. I mean, talk about incompetence to start the season. Yeah, you're right about that, Chuck, as far as the Texans are concerned. It's incredible how incompetent they have been the first month of the season.
9: You know, when I look, let's
10: you
9: think
10: want me to add to it for you guys?
0: No.
10: Ollie Gordon had the best rushing game of his career against the Bengals on Sunday.
9: No. Oh my gosh. What did he run for?
10: 88. He didn't have a lot of carries. He had 88 yards, but even the Dolphins had their back set a career high for rushing yards.
0: The Texans are so incompetent at running the football. It's embarrassing. It's embarrassing.
9: You know, let's look at quarterback play, though.
10: You know what? I'm going to give the Texans some credit. Ollie had 100 against the Vikings, but still, his second best rushing game. I don't know what it is.
9: He's run the ball well.
10: I said it last week going into the game. It's the Colts. If the Texans can't run the ball against the Colts, they can't run the ball. And that
9: has proven to be the
10: case over and over again. What's the deal?
9: Well, they're going to have to do, you know, it's going to have to be counters. They're going to have to get some misdirection where they get people flowing in one direction and then creates angles to get blocks. Like, I don't know. Maybe more pin
0: maybe
9: and pulls.
0: Block better.
9: They're not a pin and pull team.
0: Maybe double team at the point of attack. Yeah. Maybe, I don't know, do something. I don't know.
9: Well, they don't get off onto the second level guy when they do that.
0: Second level guy? How about getting past the first? They don't get past the first level. Well, I don't care about the second level. Double team. Don't chip and go to the second level. Actually make a hole.
9: Yeah.
0: I mean, for
9: it's not.
0: They can't get. They don't get past the first level.
9: Well, they don't handle the numbers inside. Like, sometime you have to have three to block four. And the way you do that is you double and climb. And they don't even, like, they're not securing the first block is the biggest problem, like you talked about. They do some zone. They do some basic, you know, some basic double team, some gap. But it's just not working for them. In terms of the level of play, so I'm gonna throw these quarterbacks out at you. Because 2 years ago, I thought, man, the league is in a really good place quarterback-wise. And then lately I've been thinking, I don't know if they are. Buffalo. Okay.
0: Great quarterback.
9: New England.
0: He's bouncing back.
9: Yep. Yeah, he's bouncing back. Yeah. Jets, they're in no man's land right now.
0: Yeah.
9: Miami Dolphins are in no man's land. Yeah. The Ravens right now, Lamar is out.
0: But they got Lamar.
9: Yeah, they got Lamar.
0: He's hurt, so.
9: He's been hurt 2 years in a row now.
0: Well, that's that happened.
9: He's actually been hurt in, what, 4 of the last 5 years? He had a healthy year, year before last, and it was really good. Cleveland Browns, no man's land. Pittsburgh Steelers. Frankly, they're in purgatory right now. Aaron Rodgers at the end of his career, and they don't have a future quarterback on the roster.
10: Have you met Drew Aller?
9: 42 years old. Yeah, I've met Drew Hackenberg.
10: Hey.
9: Cincinnati Bengals have Joe Burrow, but he's got to stay healthy. Jacksonville, Trevor's playing well. Colts, feels like a little bit of purgatory for them.
12: Go Colts! No!
9: CJ's playing well, but you have the playoffs that he has to try to get to and get through. Because ultimately that's how people will judge him.
0: He's playing well, though.
9: But he's playing really well.
0: Really well.
9: Tennessee Titans, no. Kansas City Chiefs, they're fine. Denver Broncos, I mean, it's okay. It's okay with Bo Nix. That's all I'll say. Raiders, I would say, are in a good position right now.
0: Yeah.
9: Relatively speaking. Chargers, very concerning. It's a lot of money out there for a guy who's not playing good football. And Justin Herbert. The Giants, they got a young quarterback who actually has shown that he can play pretty well, but he's hurt again. Yep. Philadelphia Eagles, solid quarterback. Not sure what his long-term situation is in Philadelphia. They
0: you know, I was watching him. I just don't, his body language.
9: I know. And there's,
0: it's terrible.
9: There's certain throws. He doesn't throw down the field.
10: Just remarkable. That the Jalen Hurts discussion, I don't know. He'll just be in this mode, like maybe his entire career, because it was that way in college when he had to get replaced.
9: He won a Super Bowl. He can't get out of it.
10: He's been to two Super Bowls, won one. I think, did he win Super Bowl MVP even? And yet.
0: Yeah, he was great in the other one he lost.
10: Yeah. And the one that he lost, he was great. And yet, here we are. And I guess this is just his lot in life.
9: It just, I know, it just follows him around. I'm not sure if it's fair. Dallas Cowboys are fine. Washington Commanders, very concerning. Did you see the report where league doctors believe that when you have two dislocated elbows, the third is just right around the corner, that this will always be an issue. Minnesota Vikings, they're in a transient situation. I don't know. Is Kyler Murray the guy?
0: 5-0.
10: He's not playing great, but yeah, they're 5-0.
9: It's not him.
0: No.
9: It's not him. It's the defenses. I mean, they really messed up Tyler Shuck the other day. They blitzed over 90% of the time.
0: Wow. So team
9: Brian Flores. Yeah, but Brian Flores blitzes at a rate not seen by mankind.
0: Right, and they're 5-0.
9: Green Bay Packers, they've got their quarterback. Detroit Lions have their quarterback. Chicago's got their quarterback. Panthers, I don't know.
0: He's still, the jury's still out, but he's playing
9: good.
0: I don't really know with him.
9: Yep. Atlanta Falcons.
0: I tell you, when Penix plays, he's good.
9: I don't think they have their answer, though.
0: Tampa Bay Bucks. Can't stay on the field.
9: Tampa, you gave him your money, but we'll see what, I mean, we'll see what you get out of that. I don't think Tampa Bay has their answer at quarterback. New Orleans Saints, they're 1-4. I know Tyler Shuck has had some moments. I'm not writing them off. I'm saying there's still a lot to, we'll see. San Francisco's good. Seattle is okay.
0: They're good.
9: They're okay. The Rams are good, but when they've drafted Ty Simpson, so we'll see. I mean, they have a plan already in place. I like what they've got going on better than what the Steelers have going on.
0: Juicy.
9: And then Arizona, No. They've got Jacoby who's
0: But listen, this, bridge. I don't know. This is the best year ever to not have a quarterback. It is going to be interesting. There are good college quarterbacks this year.
9: You think?
0: That are going to be coming out. Absolutely.
9: Who?
0: Mensa? Moore? If Mesa Maker comes out?
9: I mean, Dante Moore's, he's been hurt and hasn't really played great.
0: I don't know. Everybody
9: first two games weren't good. He was out for two games.
0: CJ Carr.
9: CJ Carr, he's just a guy.
0: I mean, he's a.
9: I don't know if any of these guys are good.
0: Passer. I mean,
9: I don't know if any of these guys are good pro quarterbacks.
0: Trinity at Chambliss?
9: I don't know. He may just end up being a good college quarterback.
0: We'll see. I don't know. I don't know why.
9: We've seen lots of guys who look like Trinidad Chambliss.
10: I mean, from what I can tell, I don't know that people are overwhelmed by the physical ability of the guys. Like, they're playing well.
9: That's it.
10: But I don't think the physical tools are what people are looking for. Like,
9: no,
10: Mensa,
9: CJ for sure.
10: Yeah, like Mensa.
9: Just average tools.
10: Good player. I love him. Thankful that he's smart.
9: But he didn't have the tools that either of your last two quarterbacks had.
10: Well,
9: Carson Beck had better
10: physical
9: tools.
10: Carson Beck lost his arm because of that injury.
9: Well, that's true.
10: Yeah, but Mensa doesn't have a giant arm. It's fine on the college level. We'll see how it is on the pro level. And by the way, he's only a junior. True junior. Yeah. So if he wanted to come back, he could. Miami will pony up if he wants to, certainly. I've seen it. Like, the guys who have the tools haven't lived up to it. Like, if Nenor Celis keeps playing well, then that guy would shoot up. Of course, the art stuff, whatever. Toolsy. Yeah, so I think it's a combination of the guys who are playing great don't have the tools.
9: CJ Carr's an average arm, needs more football. I don't know. In the draft space, we're a little concerned about this draft because Trinidad is one of your guys who makes the most plays, but he'll be a 25-year-old rookie. And he's undersized, and a lot of his plays come out of structure. But he's got a strong arm. I actually like Trinidad Chambliss. I feel.
10: Is that offense conducive? Is that going to make people feel
9: no,
10: good?
9: No, but Jackson Dart was in something similar.
10: Yep.
9: And he's played well.
10: Yeah, but he got drafted late in the first, right?
9: He did, but he's played well. Like, Arch is not, I really don't see Arch coming back. And here's the question. If you're Arch Manning, and you and your family sit down at the Manning compound. Once again, is there anyone else? Think of this. Is there any other player that we've ever talked about? His uncles were good NFL players. We act like Arch is the offspring of Peyton what everyone acts like. He is their uncle is good. What other players have we ever said he's going to be good because his uncle was good? We don't say that with any other players.
0: Well, he's got the bloodline. Let me ask you this. Is On3 reputable?
9: Yes, very reputable.
10: Make sure it's On3 there.
9: No. If you're going to say what Sark said, that's 100% accurate. I've seen the press conference. Why don't you save it? Save it for when we come back.
0: Well, on the other side.
9: Oh, no. I watched the press conference. I watched him say it. Dell, go pull Sark saying it with his human voice so John can believe it.
0: I can't believe he said this.
9: Yes.
0: So we'll see on the other side what Sark said. Time to talk about ProDunk.com, though. 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You're looking for the best way to get that basket to your home. Love what Keith and his son are doing at ProDunk and have been doing for 30 years. It's going on. I mean, it's ridiculous how good this is and how good it's been. I owned a ProDunk goal. And it's the best goal that you could possibly get. And that was when you had to crank it up and down. Now you just got the push of a button where you raise and lower the goal for the kids because they love that. They love that. They'll actually be outside. Look how nice it is outside now. You want your kids to be outside. You want them to be athletic. 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
2: ESPN 975-7378-0-3776 is the number to get in with us on ESPN 975. We'll talk about that. But we got, did you find the soundbite? The Sark soundbite, Del?
3: I'm looking for one that's good quality because, like, someone just pointed a phone at him.
2: Okay, so Sark ended his press. I'll just read it. Sark ended his presser, said, if you took the name off the back of his jersey and you said, here's Joe Smith playing quarterback at the University of Texas.
4: Freeze. Now freeze it right there. So, obviously, if you played a game like, and then what did he say next? Then no one would even... no one would even know who this guy is. Is that correct? Is that what he said?
2: He said, no.
4: Okay.
2: We'd be praising the guy. If you took the name off the back of the jersey and put Joe Smith on there,
4: and
2: no
4: you,
2: one knew
4: And
2: him.
4: You watched him play all year long and last year, you would be praising him.
2: Mm-hmm.
4: Now, that was met with quite a bit of derision online, where people saw that and said, he would have been benched by now.
2: Yeah.
4: If his name was Joe Smith.
2: It's the exact opposite. If his name wasn't Manning,
4: it's
2: then,
4: opposite.
2: No one would be giving him any attention at all.
4: It's the
2: He's been
4: opposite.
2: An average quarterback at best.
4: At Did best, you see, his entire career.
2: This is true, I guess. Arch Manning, 1,224 total yards, 10 touchdowns, total touchdowns, 5 interceptions. And he's in 25 and 26, he's got 5 losses as a starter. Marcel Reed, 1,249 total yards, 8 total TDs, 6 interceptions. He's got 5 total losses as a starter in those last 2 years. It's like, that's scary that they're now, Arch is a little bit better, but not that much better. Marcel Reed has been terrible, terrible. And, you know, losing to OU, what in the bleep? Mm-hmm. How in the – listen, if his name wasn't Manning, no one would pay any attention to him whatsoever. Texas would not have been the ranked number one in the country if his name wasn't Manning. He wouldn't have had all this – now, he's I feel bad for him because he's got the scrutiny that he's under, but he hasn't played well.
4: No.
2: He's just not good. He just hasn't been good. So, I mean, no one would be praising Joe Smith. Sark, it's the exact opposite.
4: It is the exact opposite. And it makes you worried that I know he's trying to protect his player, but I mean, he can't possibly think that. Sark knows. He was asked something about the blitz yesterday, and well, Arch made a comment about how he's got to be better. Arch on TV, no, about being blitzed, and Sark was asked a question about handling pressure, and we've got to do some things differently, blah blah blah. But you can't you just lose all credibility when people know you don't believe what you say. But there's no way you watch tape on Arch and you say, yeah, no, we would be praising him. I thought it was ridiculous during the summer when I was doing work on him. I'm like, my God, I'm gonna have to put him at number 10 on my list, 9 or 10. And I have to talk about projection based on the traits, because the reality is on tape he's not. And I did say on tape he's not a first rounder. So he wasn't a first rounder on tape. Now you have 2 years.
2: Isn't fast thinking and reaction?
4: That's one of the biggest.
2: Isn't it a trait?
4: It's one of the it's a talent. It's a skill. It's a talent. Well, you could say it's a play trait. Yeah, uh-huh. Physical traits are what we're talking about. Look, and I hear people always say he's got some elite traits. He actually doesn't. His arm is not elite. His arm strength. Now he can throw it from different angles, and he can get the ball at different times. I don't think in a general sense the way he throws is elite. Arm strength. He is a naturally inaccurate passer of the football. Some of it is because his arm angles, his slot is so low, his feet aren't great, his mechanics, and he's a Manning, and his mechanics, you know, well, maybe we need to stop saying he's a Manning. He's Cooper's son.
2: Yeah.
4: Cooper wasn't a quarterback. So he's not a naturally accurate passer. He doesn't have very good ball placement. He thinks slowly. Yeah. This is what no one wants to talk about. Yeah. Is he doesn't?
2: He did that from the very first time I saw him in the spring game last year. I was like, he can't make a decision.
4: Yeah,
2: it's just he's so slow to develop and to react to defenses that it's like it's almost painful.
4: And he like before the snap comes, and he doesn't seem to recognize pressure points and have a pre-snap plan and a post-snap plan. It's like he's starting from scratch after the ball is snapped. He doesn't have an idea of where he wants to go at the ball.
2: And as soon as the safety makes his move, he doesn't and react. So a lot of times it'll be, okay, does the safety drop? Is the safety coming up? Whatever the case may be, that's going to decide. Are we in zone? Whatever, all of that stuff. He doesn't have an idea of what he's going to do when that safety commits to whatever.
4: Yeah. You need to say, all right, I already know. You go up to the line of scrimmage saying, if I get this look, I'm going here with the ball.
2: Exactly.
4: Because I already know that cornerback is weak against that wide receiver.
2: And see, that's what his uncle was so good.
4: Peyton was amazing. He could beat the brakes off of defensive coordinators playing chess.
2: By one
4: move. And Arch is just a low IQ quarterback. Yep. I mean, I don't know how else to say it. He doesn't play with a football IQ.
2: Okay.
4: He really doesn't play with a high football IQ. If we can say it about other players, it's okay to say it about Arch Manning. If we say it about other players, you know, people talk about the processing with CJ Stroud. I think CJ's processing much quicker.
2: And yeah.
4: The thing is, he's processing and he's not panicking after he gets to after
2: he
4: read
2: still
4: two.
2: Holds on to the ball longer than most quarterbacks in the league,
4: but he's not panicking with his feet much. Right. Now you can see it gets,
2: but he's stepping up better than ever.
4: Yeah,
2: he's not going laterally like David Carr every time David Carr would just run to the sideline. CJ is stepping up in the pocket and continuing to look down the field for guys. He's been unbelievable.
4: Now Marshall Manning is Peyton's son, right?
2: Is that it?
4: Yeah.
2: Is he any good?
4: Yes, he's considered very good.
3: Yeah. Yeah,
4: have you
3: know.
4: Seen him?
2: Is he playing against little white kids
3: well,
2: in New Orleans?
3: Well, he's a little white kid. He's like 14.
4: No,
3: or
4: he's
3: like
4: not
3: that.
4: In New Orleans.
2: He's not in New Orleans. Arch he's in grew Tennessee, up, right?
4: Probably in Tennessee. Yeah.
2: Probably in Tennessee.
3: Marshall Manning is playing in Chattanooga, Tennessee. He's a freshman, so he's a little white kid himself right now.
2: Yeah, but he's
4: did
2: not
4: you
2: playing
4: see the
2: against
4: highlights?
2: It's okay to be a little white kid if you're not playing against little white kids.
3: That was all of Arch's tape. And, you know, it was the context, at least that's how it was put for people as defenders. Like, you know what? Arch isn't going to go to the camps because that's not what he's like. He's not about showing out. He's all about football on the team. That's not real football. Or he could not look great against the best athletes in the country, so you keep him away from camps.
2: So yeah.
4: The Arch video they have against probably one of the worst teams
2: oh
4: that
2: my
4: he,
2: God,
4: he played
2: it's awful.
4: Is just so I mean, terrible.
2: Look at that kid Chase.
4: The fat kid?
2: He's about 5'8", 210 pounds, 220 pounds. Oh, my God, that's embarrassing. Hey, Glenn Davis just texted me. Soccer Matters tonight is on Senate Avenue Brewing. Senate Avenue Brewing, up there by the Beltway and 290, I think that is. 16,000 Diller, Jersey Village. Yeah, it's up there. Free craft beer if you wear a jersey. And so you get on over there to Senate Avenue Brewing, 16,000 Diller in Jersey Village. That's where Soccer Matters is tonight. The Netflix got the World Cup?
3: Yes, I believe they will have the women's, at least the men's World Cup. Yeah. They secured that deal.
2: Wow, that is big.
3: For American broadcasting rights, of course, internationally it'll be different. But
2: does that? I thought that Fox did a great job.
3: Yeah. Now, commentary wise, people certainly took issue with depending on who was on the commentary. But Netflix is in the game, and they bought the rights for the 2030 World Cup.
2: I thought, well, I liked Zlatan because he was.
3: Yeah, but Zlatan even said that might have been
2: his
3: only.
2: Done.
4: No, he
2: he's
4: did
2: done.
4: Say it was his last
2: he said,
4: one.
2: That's it.
3: Yeah, he
2: I'm
3: was
2: not
3: the
2: doing
3: only time
2: this
3: he's
2: anymore.
3: Doing it.
4: He was. He grew on me a little bit, but he's not really built for. That's not really what he's good at.
2: No, I mean,
4: like, you want to have him every once. You want to have him come on and talk about something as an extra analyst. You don't want him as a studio, like an in studio. You know, the best in studio trio is Thierry Henry and who are the other at the Champions League. Who are the Nigerian player who's really funny and the Scouser. You know what I'm talking about?
3: Michael, what do you mean Michael Richards? What do you mean Nigerian player?
4: I think it is. Yeah, I think it is Michael Richards.
3: He's English. If you're talking about.
4: No, it's not. Then that's not, I don't know who. There's three players, former players on set.
3: It's Carragher, it's Henri, and Michael Richards.
4: Okay. Oh, so Richards is an English player.
3: Yes.
4: Okay, Carragher, and he plays the very self-deprecating. Those three guys, honestly, and I know you wouldn't watch it, and I don't see a lot. I've seen more highlights because I don't really watch Champions League, even though I probably should. It's very reminiscent of Shaq and Ernie. Oh, it's very funny. They do stuff on the fly. They all have their own personalities, self-deprecating. It's, and their personalities are very distinct to each guy. The Champions League set is as good to me as the NBA on TNT. Now, that's been a long run. So they've been very good over a long period of time. But that set is really good. Now, it's soccer intensive, so not everything will land with you if you're not a soccer fan, but you can recognize great, like, you can recognize great chemistry. And that's all I love that.
2: Yep. All right, let's break. Chris, we'll get you in on, we got another call. Anybody else wants in? 713-780-3776. 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
2: Marshall Manning better than Arch right now? I'll hang up and listen. Thank you, David. All right, we got calls in here. 713-780-3776. Chris in the Woodlands wants to talk about Arch, as a matter of fact. Let's get him in here. Hey, what's up, Chris?
3: Hey, guys, love the show. Real quick, Willie Fritz, I can't tell you I'm impressed with that guy. Every single season when he's on, he's like a salt of the earth kind of guy. I was going to ask, you guys like to bet a lot in over-unders. Over under 2.5 years, he's still at U of H. Can you see a bigger Power 5 school scooping it up, given his track record of recruiting and pulling people off of the rosters and just kind of building a quality program? And then secondly, Arch, if he leaves, do we give the five-star, I think it's Rajah Bell's son, or is it former NBA player's son, or do we go after like a Wegman? I'm not saying it's Wegman or somebody like that. I'm a super big UT fan, but I'm impressed with, you know, Connor and how he's bounced back. Or is anybody out there you guys may think that we could pay to come in and replace Arch? Because I don't see a way in which we would want him. I mean, if we finish 8-3 or 9-2 or something like that, whatever it is, I can't see a way in which we want him back.
4: No, Bell is the one who is the dual threat quarterback, if I remember correctly, who everyone's waiting on. Went to American Heritage in Florida, was five star. No, you don't. I mean, I don't know that I would go try to portal someone in. So, like, look, if you want to portal in Mestermaker, you could try to portal in Drew Mestermaker. I mean, Texas might throw a boatload of money at him, but then what are you saying to your five-star recruit? Like, is he just going to portal out somewhere else and develop somewhere else? I don't know. I would give the young quarterback, because if you have a young quarterback that's good, you're going to keep him the whole time. You have enough money, you have enough of everything to keep your quarterbacks the entire stretch. So here's the interesting point: is what if Arch decides he wants to go back to school? This is a question Joel Klatt was asked, and he didn't have an answer for it. What if Arch says, you know what, I want to go back to school. I'm not ready to go pro yet. Do you welcome him with open arms? Probably so. My guess is yes, because they already kind of forced yours out. That's actually kind of what happened. And yours didn't want to go play in college. He was stupid. He should have gone and played at Notre Dame. I think it was Notre Dame that was going to pay him, or Oregon. So, although Oregon ended up with Dante Moore. So I'm not sure. Does Texas want to keep a five-star dual-threat quarterback on the bench? Do you remember when they had a five-star named Chris Sims and Major Applewhite was there, mm-hmm, and they tried to force-feed the dual quarterback thing? How similar is this to Chris Sims' situation? Prominent, highly, highly regarded five-star quarterback coming into college. He's the son of an NFL quarterback, although these are uncles who are NFL quarterbacks. Played against lesser competition in New Jersey, Chris Sims. I see a lot of similarities between, although Chris Sims was a better passer than Arch, but I see a lot of similarities between the Chris Sims situation where everyone was expecting this great thing and it never really materialized, especially in big games for Chris Sims. And frankly, Major Applewhite, to me, was better than Chris Sims. If I'm the Longhorns, I don't know, man. I would want to see this five-star kid, Dia Bell. I don't know that I would want Arch coming back, to be honest with you. If he's not getting better, do you really want him back and risk? So now you will have burned up 2 years of a player's 5 years?
5: Well, currently, Dia Bell's not even Arch's backup. There's a four-star named KJ Lacy who has won that job, so who knows who would take over next? We just assume, but we don't know who would be the next in line to be quarterback at Texas if Arch isn't there. If you're Steve Sarkisian,
4: was he recruited by Texas, KJ?
5: He's a four-star sophomore now. So he's one of Sark's guys. If you're Texas and for whatever it turns out to be that Arch isn't there next year, are you really going to depend on two guys with little experience if you have a shot to go bring a guy in?
4: Well, I mean, CJ Carr
2: would tell you you're nuts. He would love to have Arch back.
4: I'm glad he said that. He also said if he didn't have his name on the back of his jersey, we'd all be praising him.
2: That's right.
4: So I don't really listen to what Sark says. I don't believe him. He's not telling the truth.
2: Well, but you would rather have a
4: Julian
2: guy.
4: Saying,
2: by the way, if Arch does Julian process saying, better again next year, he's going to be better than any rookie, like he said.
4: Julian Sain. How good was Julian Sain? How good was Dwayne Haskins? How good was C.J. Stroud?
5: You're naming a lot of Ohio State quarterbacks.
4: Well, I know, but I mean, they had good wide receivers. Texas just bought a really good wide receiver.
5: Or you can go get yourself a Darian Mensah or a Cam Lord. You can do it different ways.
4: You can do it different ways. But when you, but then you're constantly band-aiding. You're constantly have to go buy a new guy, buy a new guy. At some point, if you have the Julian Sand, you get 3 years with those guys, sometimes 4 years with them. That's better sustainability.
5: Julian Sand is a Jeremiah trying, Smith merchant.
4: Doesn't matter, you're trying to win cups. Dwayne Haskins was too.
5: Beyond that, if you're Texas and maybe you don't have a Julian Sand and you don't have a generational wide receiver for him to throw to, go get yourself an established starter who you like.
4: You can
5: if
4: do
5: it
4: that.
5: Comes down to that.
4: You can do that, but when you have a five-star and a four-star, let them play.
5: Or not, because you got to win.
4: But wait, if this goes poorly,
5: it's fine. But if Sark doesn't make the playoff this year, and they got Ole Miss and Florida coming up, we'll see how things go. If he doesn't make the playoff this year, he should not depend on.
4: Go get Mestermaker.
5: That's what I'm saying. If you don't make the playoff this year, 2 years in a row, you can't depend on Lacy or Diabelle.
4: But once you go in that direction, but we don't know how good they are. Once you go in that direction,
5: he would know.
4: Well, I would say it concerns you because he kept Arch on the bench for Quinn Ewers and fans were upset. And now a lot of them are saying, oh, that's why.
5: And he didn't have a track record at Texas of developing a guy past what he was when he came in.
4: No, he doesn't.
2: 713-780-37. Is this a different Chuck or?
5: The intern answered and wasn't sure, so I don't know.
4: Well, it's got to be.
2: All right. Yeah. Chuck, come on in. What's up, Chuck?
6: What's up, guys? This is kind of a question for Lance. I'm a lifelong Notre Dame fan, and I always used to count on my offensive line and running backs being pretty good. But is it just me, or is this a product of NIL or just pure recruitment? We look like the physically dominant team every single week we set on the field. And I know we're not playing the greatest competition, but we're beating the snot out of them. So I'd just like to know y'all's opinion.
4: No, I think Notre Dame does what they do. I think Notre Dame is true to who they are. They recruit a certain type of player for a certain type of offense. They've been good at getting good running backs. Is lately Marcus Freeman's done a really good job over there. And the offensive line, this has been going on for quite some time at Notre Dame. Like they have there's ebbs and flows, but for the most part, Notre Dame, has been recruiting well along the offensive line. They're not all great pro players, but they've had plenty of really good ones. McGlinchey, Quentin Nelson was a great one. That was back in 18 when he was drafted, or 17 when he was drafted. But yeah, Notre Dame's putting together, they're well coached on the offensive line, and they're putting together, the competition is part of it. I know that Mike Golick and Aaron Taylor, who both played at Notre Dame on the offensive line, they don't love this offensive line as much as they've liked some other ones, but their standards are very high over there at Notre Dame.
5: It's appropriate that their quarterback's name is C.J. Carr because they just remind me of 2022 to 23 Michigan. You know, you got the running game, the offensive line is good enough, and you got a defense, and you don't put much on Carr's plate, or you don't put much on J.J. McCarthy's plate, and you just
4: run the ball.
5: Run the ball, get yourself in advantageous throwing situations, and you have a quarterback, at least on the college level, who not going to make the critical mistake. And as you, maybe that could be enough. Michigan wrote it. Well, they did cheat too. But they wrote it to a national title. Notre Dame is in a good spot.
4: They had hard running backs. Yeah, like, I mean, they've had Kyron Williams. They had, you know, and then Blake Corum. Michigan and Notre Dame kind of have some, you're right. There is some similarities to the Harbaugh style Michigan and Notre Dame. There are real similarities there. But no, they've had good running backs. They have a good offensive line this year. I like Faison, so at wide receiver. Carr is solid. I don't know how good he is yet. He feels very J.J. McCarthy-ish.
5: You could put Roman Wilson in Jaden Greyhouse's uniform. Like, oh, same guy. It's probably not that close. But
4: like, is Carr McCarthy?
5: That's what I mean.
4: I mean, there is actually a lot of similarities.
5: Yep. Yeah, I think.
4: Is Carr just J.J. McCarthy?
5: Well, J.J. McCarthy.
4: He handed off a lot and managed the offense.
5: And didn't make the mistakes and threw to his tight ends and made plays, and I'm sure C.J. Carr, he's a Notre Dame quarterback, so people are going to hype him up. He's a good player. I just think when you look at how they play, he has to make a couple throws per game, I would say.
2: Yep.
5: But for the most part, that infrastructure is really helpful to the quarterback.
2: All right, 713-780-3776. Good conversation, guys. We appreciate it. Thanks for coming in. And anybody else wants in, you're more than welcome. 713-780-3776. I'm talking about Coors Light right now. I'm talking about, you think I had any yesterday while we were playing? in the Dan Pastorini tournament out at Highland Pines. Do you think I had any Coors Lights? You would, if you answered yes, you would be correct. Okay, because the Coors Lights were flowing. And I want to tell you, I'm serious. 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Hey, behind the bar, look at the Coors Light cooler. 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
2: Okay, welcome back. 737-803-776. If you want to get in here, 737-803-776. After the game last night, Alaric Jackson punched Bradley Chubb in the face. Caught on Drake Greenlaw out next week, suspended after headbutting one of the Seahawks on the sideline. And now Alaric Jackson is going to be suspended as well for a punch that he threw after the game. Now, Bradley Chubb was pointing at him in his face and everything. And then when Alaric Jackson starts walking after him, he turns around, walks away. And then they got in each other's faces, and then Alaric Jackson punched him in the face. So I'll tell you what. I saw it this morning. McVay, I don't know that I've seen a coach more pissed off after a game. And he said, I am as pissed off as I've ever been.
4: Their special teams has not been good this year. That's now
5: last year.
4: Yeah, or
5: it's
4: last
5: really
4: year.
5: Been a problem for him.
4: And this kicker has his own line of clothing called Thicker Kicker. Mm-hmm. He is, my wife told me, she goes, oh my gosh. So that's right. He's sassy, isn't he?
2: Yeah.
4: About 260 pounds, Thicker 5'10". And it's copyrighted. He's got t-shirts that say Thicker Kicker.
5: Well, it's with two C's.
2: You should have done that first.
4: It's with two C's. Kicker.
5: It's Thicker with two C's.
4: Yeah, Randy,
5: Bullock.
4: Bullock was just, yeah, he just.
2: And Randy Bullock should go, hey, you're stealing my bit.
5: Well, you missed out on an opportunity, Randy.
2: Well,
4: Harrison Meavis is way bigger than he was in Missouri.
5: He's 245 currently.
2: Dude.
5: That's what it says. I'm looking at him at Missouri. He was pretty big at Missouri. Look at that. You can see the
4: 245.
5: You can see the midsection.
4: Is that 245?
2: It depends on how tall he is.
5: He's 5'4". 5'11 or 6 feet tall, 245.
4: That's not 245.
2: 5'11". I don't know. Yeah,
4: 5'11". Yeah, I'm going to say two. I'm putting him on 255.
5: 5'11", 245.
4: I put him on 255. This is literally last night's game.
5: He was thick at Missouri, man.
4: Let me
5: see.
4: I'm
5: looking at him. Now, the weight. Wow, Black really is slimming. I'm watching him in a Rams black uniform, and he looks better.
4: Yeah, it is. It's the black shirt thing for sure.
5: Missouri, he looked better too.
4: In he black. Did like, it,
5: but look, in his white
4: in
5: Missouri
4: this Missouri,
5: jersey,
4: it's
5: you can
4: like,
5: see it.
4: Yeah, that doesn't look that bad.
5: But in
4: right
5: his
4: there.
5: But in his white Missouri jersey, you can see it.
2: Right he just said, "You know what?
14: Can't kick your finger."
2: You're leaning into it. I'm okay. I gotta
5: he
2: respect
5: does have
2: it.
5: Merchandise.
2: He's got merchandise.
5: You can't get skinny and have the thicker kicker.
2: Okay.
5: Stuff to sell.
4: That's true. Thicker. I don't know how much does he actually sell, though.
5: Well, it's enough that he created a brand. I've never seen a shirt out there from anyone, but maybe it's a niche audience who wants to wear kicker branded merchandise. Oh, thicker, where'd you get that shirt from? Oh, Harrison Meavis has a clothing line. Who's that? The kicker for the Rams. You're wearing the Rams kicker stuff? Why?
2: Hell yeah. Hell's yeah. Let's get Eric in here. Let's talk a little Chargers.
4: Well, they're on sale right now for $7.
5: Well, I mean.
2: Everybody's talking Chargers football right now.
4: Yeah, this is what we're talking.
2: Yep.
17: Yeah, I heard rumblings that the Chargers might trade Khalil Mack to the Cowboys, and that the Raiders keep losing. They might trade Crosby to the Cowboys. I mean, what do y'all think about Shane Gillis? I mean, I didn't think he said anything wrong. Maybe somebody should come up with new gym clothes for horse or your gym clothes. What do y'all think?
4: What did he say?
2: I couldn't understand.
5: I don't know the last part, but I heard the Shane Gillis stuff. You don't know, Shane Gillis was on SNL and said.
2: I saw his monologue.
5: Yeah, he had a monologue and he said, nah, I'm going to the gym and I haven't been there recently.
4: Women, they dress like whores now.
5: Apparently, gym clothes are whore clothes. I don't know, something like that.
4: And he said they got the pink shorts.
2: He said a lot of stuff in that one.
4: He always tries to.
2: You know what? He's a comedian. He's supposed to.
4: So
2: push
4: you know
2: him.
4: He got kicked out of Saturday Night Live. He was in it, and then they found some of his old comedy bits, and he got canceled. Okay, so that's the story. Is he was on the cast, and before he ever did anything, they kicked him off. The cast was all upset, like, "Oh, we don't want that here." And you know, it's just some of his standard jokes on a podcast. He

0: With the Me Too crowd.
1: He lost that job, the original SNL job, because he was on a podcast. He used the C word to describe Asian people.
2: Yeah.
1: And they saw that like, well, not for us. And then years later now, well, and you could understand, perhaps that's not what they're looking for on that show.
2: No.
1: And then years later, now that he's very popular, they brought him back as a host multiple times now.
0: Well, and he does this skits for him.
1: Yeah.
0: Out of nowhere.
1: Yeah.
0: He did one on air conditioning installment. It was pretty good. I don't know how accurate it was, but it was pretty funny. Pena wants to get in here. What up, Pena?
3: Hey, good morning, guys. Hey, Lance, I wanted to ask you about Marvin Harrison. How did you have him written up? I'm pretty sure you had him pretty good. He was a top five pick.
2: I had him up there. I had Malik Nate.
3: Do you still see those traits or those skills that you had him written up as, even though he kind of half-assed his way out of Arizona? And how do you think we can fit him in to his full capabilities? Thank you. Have a great day.
2: I mean, honestly, I really don't know. Like, I don't know if – I had him behind Malik Nabers, but I had it very close. I thought Marvin Harrison Jr. was a good player. I didn't think he was quite as dominant as a lot of people. You know, I never used the – I'd see the generational stuff thrown around, and when I turned the tape on, I was like, yeah, he's a good – he's a good receiver. Not as dominant as I had been led to believe, but he was a very good college receiver. And I gave him a good grade. Here's the problem. Every year has been worse and worse and worse for him. He averaged, I would argue the second year was about the same as his rookie year. His rookie year had 62 catches but that was on 116 targets. So the success rate is not super high there. He had 885 yards in 17 games, 8 touchdowns. Pretty good. That's a pretty good rookie numbers. The second year, he only played 12 games. He was out 5 of those games. He averaged about the same yards per catch, 4 touchdowns. Okay, you know, I can understand that, I guess. This year, he didn't seem to try. Like, I don't know. Honestly, I don't think he's going to separate great in the NFL, no matter where he is. I think that's going to be a concern. When CJ throws to him, there's going to be tight windows if it's tight man coverage. That's just the way it's going to be.
0: Does he take booty's catches away?
2: I think booty goes away.
0: You do?
2: Yeah, I think Hutchinson plays ahead of booty. They love Hutchinson.
0: I know.
2: And booty. He blocks.
0: Is this an indictment on booty, or is this saying we're not sure about Tank Dell? Is this, or we're just, you know what, we're going to have that room's going to be really damn good for the next couple of years?
2: I think it's an indictment on booty. And I think it's 1-3. I think they believe Booty is not good enough to be a number two wide receiver. And Tank, you know, Tank is Tank. We don't know what that. But yeah, I think they don't want to get caught in a spot where if Nico Collins is out, their offense loses 14 points a game. I didn't know Nico was worth 14 points a game, but apparently he is.
0: Yeah.
2: I saw it 2 straight games
0: yep.
2: where they couldn't do anything. And when Nico's back, 3 games Nico's played, they've scored, 26? Or did they get 29 or 26 against the
0: 31 against the Bills.
2: Titans.
0: Oh, 26.
2: It's 26, right? So 31, 30, and 26, is that what it is? I mean, they score a ton with Nico Collins. But when Nico's out, so they don't want to get caught with Nico being out anymore. So now next year, it'll be Jaden Higgins and Nico Collins. You know, let's say Marvin Harrison has just been faking it the whole time.
1: Let's say he plays 2+ seasons?
0: Yeah. That's
1: a lot of faking.
0: You know, but if you've got those other guys, maybe things open up for Marvin Harrison.
2: Maybe it's good.
0: Now,
1: they had McBride.
0: Did you see what LaFleur said, though?
1: Didn't open up.
2: But you're not going to guard McBride with the same type of players, like with corners.
0: Did you see what LaFleur said? He said, man, without Marvin Harrison out there in this last game, they were doubling McBride and they were doubling Wilson.
1: Correct.
0: And he was like, we had no chance. We couldn't do anything.
1: Who are they playing again? The Lions?
0: Did they play the Lions?
1: I think so.
0: I forget.
1: They're not a great defense.
0: No, it's not a great defense.
2: No, yeah, right. They scored 21, but
0: so maybe Marvin Harrison Jr. does draw. He at least draws attention.
2: Well,
0: At the very least.
2: Yeah, no, you got to guard him.
0: Yeah.
2: It's not, guy didn't play with, you know, one leg. He's not hopping on one leg.
1: He runs.
2: What are we doing?
1: He was running like he played with one leg.
2: He did. And yeah, it was a, and it does concern.

0: me that he didn't try.
1: Yep.
0: Because it looked like he wasn't trying. You immediately get concerned about football character. Like, that's your own reputation on the line. And that's a team that actually moves the ball. Arizona's actually got an offense. So I figured he would be engaged. I don't know if he and Brissett had a falling out. I don't know what the situation was. He didn't look like he was trying hard. But think about this. Let's say he plays well. Now you've got Marvin Harrison Jr. You've got Jaden Higgins, provided he plays well. He still has to prove it. You actually have some leeway with Nico Collins now. And if you were worried that he was always hurt, he's a player that you could potentially trade before you have to sign CJ to a big deal.
2: So a player who...
0: Now you'd have to pay Marvin Harrison
2: Jr. Want to point out, Marvin Harrison missed 5 games. So it's not like he is immune to injuries.
0: He missed 5 last year.
2: Yeah.
1: All right, we got a break. 7137803776. I want to see, okay, Aggies, I want to see if you agree with this assessment.
2: You are all in a cesspool.
1: No, not that one.
2: Oh, okay.
1: This is a different one. And see if you agree. But first, we're going to talk a little Republic Boot Company. Just an awesome place to have your party. I mean, but I would, if I were you, if you're going to have a corporate event there, or you just want to have a party, if you want to just go on a Friday and just hang out at the bar, like they've got music, but a great place to have your corporate event. 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We did a party there last year. It was awesome.
0: Yeah, it was awesome. 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
0: Coming up at 9:30, Bill Barnwell from ESPN is going to join us. He has a terrific article, very insightful article, on Marvin Harrison Jr. digging deep inside next-gen stats. And it's a little troubling, the picture he paints, because I'm sitting there talking about Marvin's not trying very hard, but it doesn't look like that as a route runner. But the real concern when because Bill looked at his entire time as a Cardinal, including his rookie season, and I won't give it all away, but he just talks about the average yardage of separation he has is 2.1 yards. That's, you know, that's less than Michael Wilson at 2.5, his teammate, and certainly Trey McBride, who is not guarded by corners, but he averages 3.3 yards of separation. But his point is that all of the numbers point to a very troubling, this is Bill Barnwell, who's going to join us at 9:30. It points to a very troubling realization that Marvin Harrison Jr. doesn't separate. He doesn't hit 20 miles an hour. Only four times in his entire career has he hit the 20 mile per hour mark during one of his routes, which is extremely low, only 3% of the time. And
1: you know, is he not right now on the clock?
0: What do you mean?
1: That he better get it in gear or he's not going to have a career.
0: Oh, yeah. No. He should 100% be motivated.
1: Is he Laquon Treadwell right now?
0: Oh, Lord. I don't know how Laquon Treadwell's made it. Well, he spent a lot of time on practice squads after COVID. I don't think he'd hang around. Laquon Treadwell must do what it takes because he's hung around for a long time. He's actually, this is where why it's bad for the Colts. They're playing Laquon Treadwell. That's not a positive thing if Laquon Treadwell is one of your top three receivers.
1: Nope.
0: I don't know that I would call him Laquon Treadwell, but the concern is his catch percentage, his successful catch percentage is only 53.7%, and he's not a separator, so he's going to have a lot of contested catches. His contested catch success rate is 40%. The league average is 42%. Mike Evans is like 49%. Which is
1: ridiculous,
0: you know, that's how Mike wins.
1: Yeah, right.
0: And so that's how Marvin Harrison is probably going to have to win. He's going to have to become much more physical. And AJ Brown is like the best at over 50%. So AJ Brown wins 54% of his tight and neutral window catches. 54% on the 50-50 balls.
1: With my human
0: really
1: eyes,
0: hard.
1: I would say Mike Evans is the best in the league.
0: Yeah, he's second to A.J. Brown, but that's not but Marvin Harrison's down at 40%. Mike Evans is at 49% during his career. Harrison's going to have to get even better because this is what he's going to face. Now, he won't have the same pressure because he has Nico Collins in that offense. But
1: he had Trey McBride.
0: There are reasons to be concerned. Marvin Harrison has a lot. He has a lot to prove. If he wants to get a second contract.
1: I'm telling you, he's on the clock.
0: Because Nick will just let you.
1: If he doesn't play well here, a second contract's going to be a minimum. He's going to be Odell moving around the league.
0: Well, and that's Odell at the end of his career.
1: Yeah.
0: Yeah, he won't even, like, Odell got a good second contract. He won't get that.
1: No. I asked Aggies to listen to this, and I want to know if this is real. This was on TexAggs. And I wonder if this isn't accurate, I think you'll agree with this. AZ Sports Doc says this. We are too soft. That was the title of it. We are too soft. As a fan base, as a football team, as an athletic department, we are too nice. We welcome opposing fans with open arms. We support our coaches to the bitter end with money and attendance. We take pride in standing by our team in the bad times. We offer extensions too early because we're scared of losing coaches. This soft mentality permeates our athletic department. It leads to mediocre results, even with incredible financial support. We can either continue to be lovable losers or we have to make some changes as a fan base. You think LSU puts up with this? No, they fire their coach, hire the best coach available, and steal from a children's hospital to do so. They don't show up to Death Valley when the team doesn't deserve it, or they leave early. We can win at all costs, or we can be the good guys, not both. So you want to make a difference or show that this isn't acceptable, don't show up Saturday.
0: You know what? You want to know what the inverse of that is? Do you want to know what the upside down is in a different world? You want to know what the dark matter alternate universe is?
1: You have to be like LSU fans.
0: No. Cleveland Browns. Because the Brown fans cheer. They stick with them. But that's what nasty looks like. Yeah. Like, they can get nasty and still cheer for the – but see, the thing is, they keep coming to the games too.
1: Yeah. Like, well, I don't know. I went there when Zoe was there, and it wasn't full.
0: It wasn't? No.
1: I mean, there were plenty of seats available.
0: But they stay passionate about it.
1: Yeah, they do. They absolutely are. Yeah, the dog pound and all of that stuff. Yes, they love their
0: Browns. I don't know. I don't love that idea that we just don't show up anymore. That's kind of a pro football thing.
1: You are making a statement.
0: You are, but that's a pro football thing.
1: But if you
0: thing.
1: Continue to support, you continue to throw money at the programs, you continue to, you know, cheer and be just a good guy, you know, be a good guy. Now the alternative is to be like LSU fans. This week, we're on a thread. My father-in-law is, it was a good game and, you know, we got time to grow. Lane Kiffin's, we feel like we're in a good direction. And my father-in-law goes, that's not what we paid millions of dollars for.
0: Oh, no, Lane, they're already.
1: And I said this before when he was hired. I was like, why are you all thrilled? He hasn't won anything ever. He's won nothing. He doesn't win. As a head coach, he doesn't win anything. I don't know. Yeah, he won as a coordinator at Alabama.
2: You know, he got those Florida Atlantic teams who won a conference title, but it's Florida Atlantic, so it doesn't
1: that's
2: really
1: Florida
2: register.
1: Florida Atlantic.
2: Yeah, so that's the only thing conference title I believe he's won.
1: The problem is if you're not going to be Aggies and be, and you know, and be loyal to your team and cheer them on and be just good guys, then the alternative is you got to be a-holes like LSU fans.
0: But what is Texas A&M
1: But
0: not,
1: they win.
0: Hold on. What is Texas A&M doing that the Aggies didn't want? They wanted Jimbo Fisher. They wanted to keep Jimbo, so they gave Jimbo extra contracts. They wanted to keep Elko, which I still don't think you should have given Elko another contract. You have got to stop giving college coaches after 1 year.
1: Yeah.
0: Six more guaranteed years. You just gave him a new contract, 25. He's got 1 year in on this. Next year, he's 11 million. The year after that, 11. The year after that, 11.6, 11.9. So you don't have these huge jumps. And then the last year is 12.5, but you've also got in there that there's an automatic 1 year extension for a nine regular season wins or a college football qualification. So you have you've basically put yourself in another one of these 6 year holes, Aggies. You've done it again. I cannot believe it, but you've done it again.
2: I believe now, it. They always do it.
0: They always do this. Someone got three contracts in 4 years. You gave a mega contract to Jimbo that you had to buy out of with the biggest buyout in the history of sports. That's not involving a player. You have Mike Elko now, who came after your own fan base, and he's not getting it done, and they have no second quarterback, and the number one quarterback's an atrocity as a football player. And you have all these years left that you're guaranteed. But you know why they do that? That's a cheap shot, though. That's a cheap shot is what that. I want Aggies to know that no one in this room, me or John, did not have anything to do with you playing hullabaloo.
2: I just want to point out that Mike Elko, officially, his contract extension was announced the same day they had that miracle comeback in South Carolina. So clearly they were working on it beforehand, but it came out the same day they had to come back and beat South Carolina. And then they went on to beat Samford, lose A&M. Excuse me, lose to Texas, then not score a touchdown in the playoff, and then this year. So really, since the point that contract's been announced, it's been all downhill.
0: Marcel Reed has thrown touchdowns against, nobody, starting at that Texas game. But my point is, A&M keeps trying to do the right thing. They give more money to the coach.
1: Is it the right thing?
0: Well, they give more money to the coach. I don't know. The fans all wanted Mike Elko, and not – so the fans got who they wanted. And then they gave him money to stick around him. He was sitting at 11-0. He was sitting at 11-0 last year.
1: I got a question for Ag. Will you be a-holes to win? You have to be.
2: They were a-holes to Mark Stoops.
0: Steal money from children's hospitals.
2: They've already been a-holes. They were like.
1: Yes. Would you steal from a children's hospital?
0: Would you steal from a child's mouth?
2: That's a different level.
0: Would you take food out of a child's mouth to win a national title? Like LSU would.
1: Like LSU would. And would you stick a finger in your
0: booty? Get Ed Ogeron out of here! Like, so, Ed Ogeron, architect of one of the greatest college football teams of all time. Get him out!
2: Well, he did some stuff with somebody.
0: He's trying to spit game at a woman at a gas station.
1: Would ever a fan say, an Aggie fan stuck his finger in my booty?
2: Probably not.
0: No.
2: So,
1: but that's why you don't
0: the
1: win!
0: The Aggies are good people. Do you have to stick your fan in an LSU, in an Alabama fan's booty?
2: I don't think so.
0: To win?
2: I don't really,
0: is
2: really
0: that
2: don't
0: what
2: think
0: makes
2: so.
0: You
2: I
0: win?
1: I really don't.
9: I mean, it helps.
2: So,
0: LSU fans do go the
2: I'm doing
0: way.
2: My own research here because you always should. Since the Mike Elko announcement that he got his extension, you want to know how many INTs Marcel Reed has thrown since
0: Ten.
2: That announcement was made?
0: Ten.
2: He threw... He threw two against South Carolina.
0: Yep.
2: Didn't throw one against Samford.
0: Oh, it's more than 10 then if you count
2: threw
0: South Carolina.
2: Threw two against Texas.
0: Four.
2: Three. Oh, two, another two and a fumble against Miami.
0: We're going six.
2: So that's only six picks. And then you look at his numbers this year. Six interceptions this year.
0: 12 interceptions.
2: So he's thrown 12 interceptions since that contract was
0: announced. And his touchdown total. Do his touchdown total.
2: I don't. It's not.
0: It's not even 1-1.
2: No, it's not close. It's not 1-1.
0: Because it's 4-10. It's 4-10 since the, or maybe 6-10 since the Texas game last year.
1: How about that Billy couldn't even answer when they're going to bench him?
2: Who are they going to bench him for?
0: Billy, you mean Elko?
1: Billy Lucci. I asked him yesterday, when are they going to bench him? And he was like, you can't. I don't know if you can.
0: No. I had a conversation with a big ag that you know. He said, we have nobody. That's like from inside the program.
1: Sad.
0: They don't have a backup. Marcel's going to ride it out.
1: Wow.
0: Yeah.
1: Wow.
0: Because Marcel gives them the best chance to win. Let that sink in. Marcel Reed gives you the best chance to win.
1: Wow. Wow.
2: I'm blaming it on the contract extension.
1: 916 ESPN 97.5. HRMP is what I'm talking about now. All right. They got a lot of good stuff, new stuff that I'm going to be talking about here in the very near future. Chris has been, we're going to get together. And here's the thing. I mean, we're friends with these people. You're going to be friends with your. 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You're going to know them. 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
1: All right, welcome back here on ESPN. Bill Barnwell is going to join us in about 10 minutes right here on ESPN 97.5, so that's cool. That's great. I'm done with Chance McClain. He's so stupid. He says cauliflower wings are better than chicken wings. I mean, they're stupid.
0: Cauliflower wings? Can they even fly?
1: No. They can't lay eggs or strut or anything.
0: Chickens fly. They migrate south.
1: I mean, chickens do, you know, bob their head like you're...
0: Yeah. Chickens have a lot of swagger.
1: Yeah.
0: Until they end up on my plate. A lot less swagger when they're being deep fried.
1: Yeah. I mean, I'm done with Chance. I'm done. I don't even know him anymore. I'm sick of him. 713-780-3776 is the number if you want to get in here. 713-780-3776. Hey, Shohei might get benched. You see how bad he is? You see how bad he is?
0: Yeah, but you don't bench Shohei Ohtani.
1: How about...
0: can you imagine if you bench Shohei Ohtani?
1: They beat Yamamoto.
2: That's tough for me. That was a tough one for me.
0: Yeah.
2: My guy. So
1: how's your postseason guy now, Dad?
0: They're up 2-0 on the Dodgers.
2: I'm all right. He's already a legend, so you can't take that away from him.
1: Oh, yeah. I take it away from him.
2: You can try, but don't worry. You can comfort yourself with Peter Lambert and stuff if you so choose. But so Shohei has an injury issue. That's why he looks so bad. They're saying health related if they bench him.
1: Because he just sucks.
2: He looks bad out there. Really bad. 0-for-2 with the two strikeouts yesterday. 0-for-4, excuse me, with the two strikeouts yesterday.
1: He's hitting 150 in the postseason.
2: He's banged up, man. Him and Kyle Tucker coming together to
1: beat it. Kyle Tucker actually had the most hit going into the series, had the most hits for the Dodgers in the postseason.
2: So Kyle Tucker's like, what about me now?
1: Yeah, how you like me now? He's still batting eighth for him.
2: Well,
1: $60 million 8-hole hitter.
2: That's how deep they are, John.
1: No, yet, that's how down, much Kyle Tucker sucks.
2: I know, but you
1: they
2: all,
1: tried him early.
2: You're
1: early
2: so negative.
1: On, they wanted him up in the top of the lineup.
2: You're so negative about Kyle Tucker.
1: Screw him.
2: 300 hitter in the playoffs, but this team is beat down 0-2.
1: Beat it. I'm done with him.
2: I know. You're out on Kyle Tucker.
1: Yeah. So Shohei might get benched. 713-780-3776. Love it. I'd love it. They're down 0-2. Come on, Brewers. How about, what would this do for the collective bargaining agreement if it's Rays or Indian, whatever, Guardians and Milwaukee?
2: Does it matter?
1: Two of the lowest payrolls.
0: Doesn't matter. The problem, one of the big, they don't want, like the owners don't want to have an uncapped sport. So it doesn't really matter.
1: Right. Well.
0: And they got to stop the Dodgers must be stopped with these shenanigans that they're exploiting. You got to close that loophole.
1: Well, it's a court order. So guess what? That they don't have to pay They don't have to pay taxes or whatever.
0: Well, but if it's
1: their stadium,
0: but if it's collectively
1: deal.
0: Bargained that they can close down, do you? Speaking of that, I mean, if it's collectively bargained by the owners that there's no that you can't, you know, pay, you can't extend the contract beyond the playing time and pay them. That's what they've got to close at. They've got to close. The ABA used that. Then baseball's had it because baseball's had it for a long time. We know because you had, and actually basketball had it too because of Matt Maloney. I don't know if basketball has it anymore, but remember Matt Maloney was getting $1 million check like every year for multiple years after he stopped playing. He was still getting them.
1: Yeah.
0: And Barry Bonilla is very, very,
1: Bobby.
0: I mean, Bobby Bonilla is very, very famous. I just combined Barry and,
1: mm-hmm.
0: Oh, Bill Barnwell, we got to get. Oh, you don't have the number? All right, let me send it. Actually, yeah, we'll take a break in 1 second, but I do, or we'll just get him right here. Yeah, I'll email it to you, Dell. I do believe that you.
1: You want to let's break and catch up.
0: Didn't we just come back?
1: Yeah. Okay. All right. Well,
2: only got 2 minutes. It won't be a break.
1: Okay. All right. So no break here, and we're gonna have Bill Barnwell on the other side as soon as Lance gets. You know, hey, the number to
0: check your,
1: which, yeah, check your texts and
0: check your,
1: and get
0: check your email, Dale.
1: Yeah, check your email and you're going to get it.
0: But you were just, what did you just bring up? You were talking about, I want to get to my point. You were talking, oh, the loophole. So I do think Major League Baseball, if they get something collectively bargained, that overrides, you know, you don't go to the, there's nothing court wise that's going to play into it. You've got to stop them from paying players outside of the playing days. That's something that Major League Baseball, it's a loophole that's been open for years and years. They need to close that thing. The Dodgers have exploited it so badly that I bet you they finally take a look at that.
1: Yeah. No, they had a court order because of their, but they don't pay. The same taxes that the rest of the league does, uh-huh. and it's such an unfair advantage. But it was a court order, so I don't know how the league is going to.
0: You mean
1: be
0: the
1: able to
0: richest don't have to pay the same tax
1: yes.
0: structure?
1: That's not
0: what they do.
1: That's not very American.
0: Well, I'd say it's quite American. There's loopholes.
1: Yeah, this $68 million that is that they're going to pay him in 10 years. It's just ridiculous. It's just ridiculous. So there's a lot of stuff that's just going to have to be worked on, and it's mostly going to be aimed at the Dodgers, and to try to fair it up for the rest of the league. But when you look at these teams that are making it with the low payrolls, it's unbelievable. And I hope it just continues. Come on, Brewers. Bill Barnwell joining us right now on ESPN 97.5. Bill, welcome to the show. We appreciate you joining us.
17: Hey, how's it going?
1: Doing great. Let's talk about Marvin Harrison Jr. and you had a lot of thoughts on it. Can you share with our listeners what you think about him coming over to the Texans and how this?
0: Well, number one, I got to ask: do you believe Bill that I know Bill for a long time has done phenomenal work and is really good at taking the data?
1: Yeah.
0: Right. However, do you believe that Marvin has tried his hardest running routes because? The easy out has been for people like me who watch him on tape and say, I don't feel like he's running at full speed.
17: Yeah, I mean, that's a fair thing to say watching the tape. It doesn't feel like he's invested in the way we see other wide receivers. And so if you tell me, comes out 2 years from now, yeah, I was running at 90%, I wouldn't be shocked by that. And the numbers say, he's not running routes at full speed. He's not separating. Well, he has the lowest separation rate on his targets of any wide receiver in football. This was a guy who the GPS tracking at the college level, said routinely top 20, 21, even 22 miles per hour, high-end speed. He's top 20 miles an hour four times as a pro per next-gen stats in his entire career. It doesn't feel like he is athletically the same guy watching him on tape now as a pro, as the guy, people like yourself spoke about coming out of school. And so either he just became a way worse athlete, which I find hard to believe, or he's running routes that he doesn't really seem to be invested in. And that is plausible, but I just wonder why? What benefit are you getting out of not running your routes at full speed? Like what goal are you hoping to accomplish?
1: Bill Barnwell joining us, ESPN's. Bill Barnwell, just unbelievable information. Make sure that you follow him on X. He is a fantastic follow. And what is this? Talk about the Texans wide receiver room now. What do you think of if Tank actually comes back, when Higgins comes back next year? Because it hasn't been a great wide receiver room. What do you think of it now?
17: Yeah, I mean, it sort of depends on which version of these guys we're getting, right? I mean, Nico Collins is a known quantity, obviously a great receiver at all levels, great route runner, can win, can separate, very good at contested catches, obviously great things to say there. Are we getting the Tank that we saw before the injury? I think that's, obviously so difficult to say, but he was such an exciting player when he injured. I liked what I saw from Jaden Higgins last year in terms of the size, the ability to win in tight circles. I think all of that appealed to me, and he had, you expected him to grow in his second season before the injury. And with Harrison, we could be looking at either, kind of an okay, seemingly disinterested number two receiver, or, this is a guy who was, one of the best wide receiver prospects of the last 15, 20 years entering into the NFL. So there's a world where they have the best wide receiver group in football, and it's a scary group, and there's a world where maybe it's, Nico Collins and everyone else. So I understand it's a swing. Like, it is a risk, but I think it's a sort of risk you want to take because the upside is just so incredibly high.
0: Bill, when I evaluate players, I look at, there's always three phases to an event. So phase one for a wide receiver is getting off the mark. Can you beat press? Do you have good drive speed? How do you threaten the defense? Phase two is going to be the route running and the ability to create a window for the quarterback to throw into, the separation per se. Phase three is going to be the ball skills and the catch point and if need be, contested catches. You dive deep into the separation, which is very low for Marvin Harrison, then the catch point success when contested, and then the percentage of times that his catches are successful or even contested. Can you go through that? Because that really hits to me like all three phases of what I look at. And the concern is that Marvin is on the lower level pretty much of all of those right now as a pro. And I do think that he can get better winning contested catches than the 40% that you have him at. But if you're always contested, it is a really tough way to make a living, especially for quarterbacks because they don't like throwing to those windows.
17: That's a great way to put it. I there's nothing wrong with, having to rely on contested catches. It's just harder. Your margin for error is smaller. The guys who are doing that are like a Mike Evans type, where you're just, you are a historically great contested catch receiver. It's harder to make that work. So he has the lowest separation on his targets of any wide receiver in football over the last 3 years, which is crazy to me, but it is borne out by the NFL next-gen stats. Okay, well, maybe he's just making a lot of contested catches. Well, I looked at his contested catch rate, and it's below average, 40%. League average is about 44, 45%. Nico Collins is 46%. And you say maybe that's the quarterback, and it could be, but the other Cardinals wide receivers, Michael Wilson and then Trey McBride is a tight end who's kind of a hybrid tight end wide receiver. They have better tight window catch rates than Marvin Harrison. And then you think about, is he catching a lot of passes? He's not. His expected catch rate based on the next-gen stats model is one of the lowest in football. And the guys he has sort of similar profiles to are all speed threats. It's Alec Pierce of the Indianapolis Colts, a deep threat who wins downfield. It's Marquez Valdez-Scantling, who's a little older now, but kind of a guy who, was a burner downfield. Those guys are all hitting, 18 miles an hour all the time, 20 miles an hour all the time, because their routes are dictating, hey, we're running deep. And so those guys don't have high expected catch rates, but they do make up for it by bringing in a lot of deep explosive plays. When they do catch the ball, it's 20, 25, 30 yards. With Marvin Harrison, there just aren't as many of those. And so you kind of have this weird mix of a player who I think he's fine off the line. Like those numbers on his burst, for example, and the first few yards of his routes, and those are totally fine. But we don't see him accelerating all that well. We don't see him separating all that well. And he's just living in a world where he has to catch these kind of low percentage throws just because there's not a lot of space for him to catch the football.
0: Now we're focused on some of the concerns. I want to focus on the positives. Marvin Harrison Jr. played with C.J. Stroud. Look, there's incentive because the contract is coming up. We know that. But right now, he's got to change the narrative on him. He's playing as the number two now. He will not be the number one. That's going to be a little different, defensive looks that he's going to get. He's playing with a quarterback who is having a really good year right now with C.J. Stroud. Mm-hmm. He has already has chemistry with C.J. Stroud. Mm-hmm. Let's talk about some of the positive factors that we could see working in his favor now that he's a Texan.
17: Yeah, the familiarity comes to mind, like you said, with C.J. Stroud. Obviously, a situation where a team kind of went out and said, we wanted you, you know, we wanted to bring you in. We really think that you're a difference maker. And the Cardinals wanted him when they drafted him, but that seemed to kind of go south. Hopefully a team that's a little more invested in his success and invested in his growth, which it didn't seem like maybe the Cardinals were all that much over the course of his tenure there. And I think there's an element of, like, you know, the pride of being a great athlete, which Marvin Harrison Jr. is. This is a guy who at every level, from when he was a little kid to being a pro, you know, to entering the pros, was not just good, but dominant. Best player on the field, best wide receiver in his room, with obviously some incredible players alongside him at Ohio State. And this is the first time he's had to deal with adversity. And that's hard for, you know, these athletes where you're coming into the pro game and maybe you're not the best player on the field. Maybe you're not, you know, able to just dominate. And so I think being not just in a place where you're getting a fresh start, you want to kind of reflect and say, hey, maybe I do need to change a bit, but also being around Nico Collins, you know, seeing a guy who struggled, who was not, you know, a superstar early in his career, who had to develop, who had to grow. And then when he got to CJ Stroud, when the situation was better, it emerged as a star. I think that's going to be a positive, you know, thing for Marvin to look at and say, hey, you know, I can do this. I might have to change. I might have to grow. I might have to work harder or do something different. But, like, I can still be the player who I dreamt of heading into the NFL.
1: Bill Barnwell, ESPN, with us here on ESPN 97.5. Thanks for joining us, Bill. We appreciate it. What's your confidence level in the Texans right now? There's not a lot of confidence in a 1-4 team, but the Texans seem to be different in this aspect.
17: Yeah, I mean, as far as 1-4 teams go, I'm really confident. I think the defense is going to turn things around. You know, the secondary is kind of giving up some big plays. I find that hard to believe. I think Will Anderson's the best defensive player in football. It's the same thing as always, guys, right? You know, if they could just run the football, I think you'd see more consistency from this football team. And maybe, you know, if Woody Marks does get a bigger role here in the weeks to come and the offensive line kind of coalesces a bit, maybe they can finally get T.J. Stroud that run game. Because like you said, he's been excellent so far this season.
0: Yeah, let's dig a little deeper on that, C.J. Stroud. Where do the numbers say C.J.'s ranking amongst? Because for us, obviously, the recency is we saw a horrific playoffs. But he hasn't looked like the same guy in 24 or 25 to many of us. This year feels way different to us. Is that what the numbers are telling you relative to the 24 and 25 seasons as well?
17: Yeah, I think so. I think you're seeing a guy who's playing with confidence, protecting the football, which was his strength really, you know, coming out in the 2024 season. He had a really low interception rate, obviously doesn't have any to start this season. Decisive, knows where to go with the football. I just think, you know, this could have gone one of two ways, right? You know, after the playoff sort of fiasco last year, he could have shown up this year and it could have been a mess and it could have been just him, you know, trying to overcompensate a bit and trying to fit throws into impossible windows or being afraid to fit throws into open windows. He looks like he's recovered really well. He looks confident. I think he's played really good football. And you know, given the circumstances, again, not a great run game, inconsistent offensive line play, no Nico Collins for a stretch there. I think, you know, he's been really good so far this year.
1: Bill Barnwell, we really appreciate you hanging with us. Thanks for coming on. And let's go. We got a big one this week. How do you see the Jags and the Texans in London?
17: Jags are vulnerable. I mean, and I said this a lot, the Jags' worst enemy is the Jacksonville Jaguars. Look at all those penalties last week, the inconsistent operation. You know, they're still trying to figure out what kind of personnel they want to run at times. A lot of talent there, but it's going to be a backup tackle in Walker Little against Will Anderson and Daniel Hunter. I think if the Texans do win, it's going to be from those edge rushers getting after those tackles.
1: How wild that finish was, the finish in Washington and the Giants. I mean, the finish last night.
0: The Washington Giants, you know, I saw the last play. This morning was the first time that I really dug in on the whole series. What an atrocious finish. I mean, I don't understand how you could screw that up. I really don't.
17: It was really crazy. I mean, it's not just running a play there, but you're changing your personnel. You're bringing in two tight ends. You're bringing in a play with motion. You're running down the clock. Obviously, you can't talk to Jaden Daniels after 15 seconds and so, or 50 seconds left. And so then, you know, you're not reminding him, hey, you know, spike the football, protect the football. And you're calling that play to throw a flat route to Ben Sinnott, your third string tight end. I mean, it's not like you're getting the ball to Terry McLaurin. It's not like you're, you know, getting the ball to, you know, a superstar receiver to get those extra yards. You didn't need the extra yards, but just I just think about how hard everyone works. This is a multi-billion-dollar operations with hundreds of employees who are working so hard, players who are putting their bodies on the line, And to have it all end that way because you just could not get a play in and could not run the clock correctly, that's the easy thing. That's the thing that anyone can do. So I'm just so, you know, it just shocks me to think that these organizations have so much money, so much invested, and they're still going to screw up these things at the end of the game.
1: Did McVay screw up by dependent on Mavis last night?
17: That wasn't as bad, but I think they were a little too conservative. You know, block kick is tough, but that operation, their special teams have not been great for years. I think you would have liked to get a little bit closer. And the offense, obviously, you know, it's not like that was a game where the offense was struggling. You trust Matthew Stafford. You trust your star players on offense. They were moving the ball all over the field. You could get a block anywhere, I guess, theoretically, but it just sort of seemed like once they got into quote-unquote field goal range, the offense basically shut down.
0: Yeah, settling for 47 with the guy who'd missed earlier in the game, who had missed three field goals for the year. I just, even out of 13 personnel, you can make it look like a run and play action and probably leak somebody out for a 3 or 4 yard gain, worst case scenario. But lastly, before you go, the trend that is continuing, and we're starting to see it populate a little bit more in the NFL, down 14, you score a touchdown, you go for two. Mm-hmm. We had a discussion about this last week. I understand the math behind it and the concept behind it. Bill, honestly, do you feel like enough is put on ramifications of missed? Like, I feel like in the analytics society, the math is the math and that's it. However, what about idea of game flow? What about idea of what are the consequences if this doesn't work? I feel like that's not taken into account by a lot of the people on social media. Mm-hmm. While I've talked to people who have worked, one for an NFL team and one for a college team, analytics directors, who said they absolutely look at matchups, at game flow, that there's more that goes into it than just the math. Do you think there's a disconnect between how the leagues see it and how the numbers people on maybe social media or in the media see it?
17: A little bit. You know, I do think that stuff matters, right? You know, obviously, you build the best model you can. It's just like coaching, right? Like, you know, you can draw up any concept you want, but when you're playing Aaron Donald, that the O on defense looks very different than if you're playing, you know, a high school defensive tackle. You know, you have to sort of do the best things you can and then account for the situations you're seeing. The only thing I would say is this. You know, when we talk about analytical decisions, the numbers, adjusting it for the situation, I always hear people say, well, you got to adjust for the game flow, and it's always to be kind of more traditional and more conservative, to not do what the numbers say if the numbers are being aggressive. And there's nothing wrong with that. But you never hear the opposite. You never hear a situation where the coach says, well, the numbers said to kick, but man, our right guard was bowling people over. We were averaging 8 yards a carry. We were dominating them on the line of scrimmage. I don't care what the numbers say. I wanted to go for it because I trusted our offensive line. And if you're going to adjust for the game flow, you kind of have to adjust for it in both ways. You have to be willing to say, hey, this is a 49-48 shootout. We have to be more aggressive than we would be, even than what the numbers would say in this situation. So I do think game flow matters, but I do think, you know, we kind of use it sometimes as a crutch to be more conservative. And I do think there's an opportunity maybe to be more aggressive as well with the game flow.
1: I just see so often the coaches passing up early field goals and then regretting it later.
17: True. I mean, it happens. You know, like at the end of the day, the analytics are evidence. All they say is just this is what history says is the best thing. But it's just like anything. It's not like a foolproof thing. It's just, hey, more often than not, history tells us this is going to benefit you. There are times where, you know, you can go forward or you can kick a bunch of field goals early. I think about the Packers-Seahawks NFC title game a few years ago where the Packers were really conservative. Or think about that Texans-Chiefs playoff game a few years ago where the Texans are up 21-0 and they have 4th and goal from the 1 yard line. Analytics say, hey, you know, go for it, get as many points as you can. Texans kick the field goal. They don't want to give the Chiefs momentum. I understand why they did that. And the Chiefs still won the game by 20 points because they were the Kansas City Chiefs and their offense got going eventually. So, you know, there's no right answer here. There's just a, hey, this is what the evidence says. You adjust it because and at the end of the day, no matter what the numbers say, no matter what coaches say, it's 22 human beings out there on the football field. So, you know, the things that are going to happen, the things that are going to play out, you know, no set of numbers, no coaches, nothing can really account for that. You're just trying to put players in the best situation to succeed.
1: That's Bill Barnwell. Great stuff. We appreciate you. Can follow him on Twitter at Bill Barnwell. Just a plethora, a wealth of information every single week. We appreciate you, Bill. Thanks for being here.
17: I appreciate it, guys. Have a good one.
1: All right, Bill Barnwell. with us here on ESPN 97.5. Good stuff. Taking a break, 713-780-3776 if you want to get in here. I want to talk right now about D&M leasing. I want to talk about listen, don't buy a new car and then finance it for 84 months. 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
1: It's brought to you by Damaris Barbecue. And don't forget, you can get your bird, your turkey, if you order it before October 31st, 10% off. So make sure that you get to Damaris.com and order it early. You're going to do it anyway. You might as well order it early. A man was arrested at the airport after allegedly smuggling birds in his underwear. Is that a bird in your pants, or are you just happy to see me? Do you feel like putting birds in your pants is a great thing to do while you're flying?
2: What is the purpose of the birds being in your pants?
1: Oh, he's smuggling birds. Yeah, I don't know. I don't know why he's smuggling birds. But
2: it's very profitable.
1: It looked pretty obviously.
2: You can get through it. So the birds are alive and they're in your pants.
1: Yeah.
2: What's the survival rate of a bird that has to sit in your pants for hours on a flight? Like, do you sedate the bird?
0: There's going to be some attrition.
2: Yeah, are you sedating these birds so they don't freak out while they're in your pants?
1: They were sewn into his underwear.
2: Birds.
1: 10 birds out of Cuba.
2: They had to have been drugged, right, these birds?
0: Must have been small birds.
2: Yeah. But even still, they're going to move.
1: You
2: gotta drug these birds.
0: Yeah, they're drugged.
1: Yeah, they They observed an unexplained bulge on the front of his waist area.
2: Well, I wouldn't say it's unexplained.
1: He noted that he appeared nervous. Wouldn't you be nervous if you had birds in your pants?
0: Well, yeah, I'm thinking, I hope these things stay asleep this whole flight.
2: Hey, ladies.
1: Yeah.
2: You may think that's a bird in my pants, but trust me, it's not.
0: Did the cartel try to fly him in? Like, if you get nervous, if the birds are starting to get a little antsy, do you just go and flush them down the toilet? Why are you both going...
2: Because you know what happens? So you mention the cartel.
0: Well, that's what I'm saying. If it's a cartel, you just got to sit there and deal with the bird pants.
2: Yeah, you can't flush the product down the... How are you going to explain that to the cartel? Oh, I got nervous, so I flushed the product down the toilet. Yeah, that's going to go for you.
0: The product down the toilet.
1: No. A San Diego jury...
0: You got to take the pitch.
2: That's right. Keep your mouth shut.
1: A San Diego jury awarded $2 million in a genital herpes transmission case involving... the former CEO of Funko. I would think that a guy who's the CEO of Funko would automatically have some kind of genital herpes.
2: Why would you think that?
1: Because
0: Funk is in the name.
1: Why,

0: they make. They're very popular. They make these pop toys.
1: Well,
0: it's
1: not
0: a general herpes.
1: They're $2 million more popular. Okay.
0: I just don't want everyone to assume, hey, Funk's in the title, so this guy must have general herpes.
1: Yeah, he must have general herpes. It didn't surprise me. I'm just saying.
0: But the name has nothing to do with the subject matter you're talking about. They
2: just
0: make
2: saw
0: it.
2: Funk
1: it
2: and
1: just
2: he's like, I'm
1: seems
2: just going with
1: to
2: it.
1: Me that if you are the CEO of Funko, you're going to have some kind of genital
0: herpes. They make
1: herpes.
0: Delightful toys that have nothing to do with the subject matter of this story.
2: Okay. That does make logical sense that he would have genital herpes.
0: No.
1: I mean, to me, I'm just saying, it didn't surprise me.
0: If he was a CEO of a company named STD, then yeah, I would agree
2: STD
0: with you.
2: STD is probably some kind of security service.
0: I'm sure it is. So I would get that.
1: STD security?
2: Yeah. That would be like, okay.
0: STD energy.
1: Okay. All right.
2: Standard.
1: A former McAllister College professor. I don't know where McAllister College is. Was charged Wednesday after authorities said he damaged the student's backpack and belongings by spilling urine on them. It was his urine.
0: He carries it with him?
1: Apparently, he carries it around campus, and it accidentally spilled on the backpack of a student.
0: He got an explanation for why he's carrying his urine around campus? Is there an explanation for that?
1: Because
0: when I hear someone say, I accidentally spilled my own urine on your backpack, it feels like it's on purpose. Why are you carrying your urine around, if not to do that?
1: So, apparently, during the investigation, St. Paul, it's in Minnesota, had investigated several reports involving urine around campus.
0: That's on purpose.
1: I just don't want to go to McAllister College
0: this
1: anymore.
0: Guy is carrying his
1: urine
0: around to do this to people.
1: The Science Center received 6 reports, including urine found in trash cans, water bottles, and inside professors' decorations. I just don't want to go to McAllister anymore with all the urine that's being...
0: Is it one person, or is it just an epidemic of people carrying their urine around?
1: I don't know. Fisher then told he was emptying a container of urine into a trash can. Why?
0: This is what I'm saying. Why do you have
1: emptying
0: a container?
1: Into a toilet.
0: Why do you have a container of urine? Why are you walking around with it? And why are you using a trash can to dispose
1: of
0: it?
1: There's no explanation.
0: And he's not
1: this.
0: Even just throwing the container of urine. He's opening the urine and pouring it into the trash can. What's going on?
1: Why aren't you just pouring it right from yourself into the toilet?
0: Why is this being carried in a receptacle? Lance, you
1: have
0: an answer?
1: I don't want to go there anymore.
2: I don't have answers to that.
1: I'm out. And my kids aren't going to McAllister.
0: Well,
2: no.
0: Thank goodness.
1: Yeah.
2: I'm going to divert them away from
1: cold.
2: McAllister.
0: It's Minnesota.
1: Minnesota. Who wants to go there? Nobody. And because there's a lot of urine being tossed around there.
0: Look, I heard you can, like, when it's in cold environments, you pee to keep yourself warm. I've heard that happen. You've got to, I got to try to stay warm.
2: Where did you hear that happen?
0: You've never heard
2: going to freeze on you.
1: I heard that you climb inside of a horse.
2: Oh, whoa.
1: Yeah.
0: I've heard
2: a dead
0: that.
2: Horse?
1: A dead horse.
2: Or a dead bear.
0: You use urine to keep yourself warm.
2: I've seen it actually work in a dead bear.
1: After
0: the bed ravaged him.
2: Yeah, well.
1: Yeah, you know, right, but still.
2: You got to get your get back.
1: You
2: want
1: to live
2: game.
1: Or not? How would that smell inside of that bear?
0: Perhaps I don't want to live at that point.
1: Which would you rather have, urine on your backpack or live inside
0: is it the
1: a bear?
2: Or
0: do I get the
2: Shawshank Redemption Escape by Andy Dufresne through...
1: Or
2: the tunnel
0: well, see, there's
2: turns.
0: A couple things you guys aren't taking.
1: Or have the sisters to deal with.
0: Well, this is my thing. What you're not taking into account what happened before you crawled into the bear and what Andy had to deal with before he crawled into that sewage drain. Mm. I would take the urine or whatever the first option was because I don't have to deal with...
1: Yeah, give me urine on my backpack.
0: Yeah, over the other
1: for
0: stuff.
1: For 500, Alex.
2: Yes. Urine is going to beat turds and a dead bear.
1: Yeah.
2: Every day.
1: Every time. All right. And nobody's going to beat sinuses except Doc Kaplan.
2: Doc Kaplan whips sinuses every single day, and it's an easy win for him. I shouldn't say easy. I mean, look, he makes it look easy. He makes it seem easy. He told me exactly what would happen with the balloon sinuplasty and the deviated septum. I had both procedures done on the same day. He told me exactly what, you get to stay in contact with the office throughout. If you have any questions, any concerns, their communication is awesome. He sees you the very next week for your follow-up to make sure you're headed in the right direction. He helps clean it out a little bit. Everything's going beautiful. You can breathe like you never have before. I am just telling you right now, I'm so glad so many of you have gone to see him. Stop living a life with obstructed sinuses that make it hard to breathe, just gives you headaches, gives you

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4: I'm Nicole Murray with Your Money Now. Rising U.S. prices are squeezing household budgets, causing more Americans to fall behind on their debt payments. Federal Reserve Bank of New York data says that the share of seriously delinquent auto loan balances has hit a record high this year, while nearly 13% of credit card balances are seriously past due. Mercedes-Benz is recalling more than 30,000 vehicles over a brake line issue that could increase a driver's crash risk. The National Highway Traffic Safety Administration reports that the recall covers certain models of the luxury automaker made from 2022 to 2025. Getty Images said it will file for bankruptcy and go private after a restructuring agreement that the visual content provider expects to close by the end of the year. Reuters reports that the company plans to begin an expedited prepackaged Chapter 11 process in the coming weeks, a major reset after the collapse of its planned merger with rival Shutterstock. Stocks are slightly lower. That's Your Money Now.
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0: you have to say about the acquisition of Marvin Harrison Jr.? Of course, he ended his presser Sunday after the game against the Titans with the announcement that that trade had happened. And as things have come out about it afterwards, we've got reporting that kind of lines up with the general thinking. Like Jordan Schultz went on with Ryan Clark and talked about how this all broke down. The Texans have been negotiating with Marvin Harrison, with the Cardinals for weeks now about the Marvin Harrison trade. And they had a deal in place for at least a week or two, but the Cardinals were aware that, you know, we're going to look to see if we can get more. We have what we have with the Texans, but we're going to try to get more. And the Texans, at least confirmed by Jordan Schultz, were not going to make the trade at their 0-5. The reason that trade got announced after the game was because the Texans were waiting. And while they were waiting, that gave the Cardinals a chance to get it out there that they had a deal, that it was for a second. And we'll see if we can get some more. No one else bit. It was only the Texans who bit. So that's why the deal worked out the way it did. And the reporters were all in on it. They all kind of knew what it was, but it is an access game at the moment. So if you want to continue to have access, whether it be with an agent or a team, you do their bidding. And it didn't used to be that way, but that's the way it is. So that's why that thing came off as weird as it did. But the result is the Texans acquired a receiver that there are some questions about. And I'm not a numbers guy, but it led me to do some thinking and some research, because it's almost harder, to miss on a first-round wide receiver now than it is to not. You start to look at all the guys who have been drafted. According to an NFL draft history site, there have been 37 first-round picks at the wide receiver spot since 2020. And as it stands now, and of course the 2026 draft class has yet to kind of really establish itself, only, if I look at it, only eight guys aren't with their team from 2020 on. Now you've got some trades like Jahan Dotson, Jalen Waddle, Kadarius Toney, who flamed out the Giants and then the Chiefs. Henry Ruggs, we call that jail. He's not traded. He's in jail. That's why he's not with the team. His
1: parentheses jail.
0: Yes, parentheses jail. In fact, I put it on my notes. Jail. As the reason he's not on his team. Jerry Jeudy traded, and then he got an extension with the Browns. Jalen Reagor traded, now kind of an NFL vagabond. Brandon Ayuk, I wrote, I don't know. I don't know what category you put him in. He got a second deal from the 49ers, and now he's just, I don't know. And then Treylon Burks waived. He's currently playing for the Commanders. He was supposed to be the replacement for A.J. Brown. All the other guys, the 29 other draft picks since 2020 are still with their teams. And if you go through the list I just laid out for you, you got a couple second deals, major deals. Jerry Jeudy, it had to come from a different team. But Jalen Waddle got a deal from the Dolphins. And then as their era with Mike McDaniel fell apart, he got traded to the Broncos. I bring up the guys who didn't make it with their teams because it's not a who's who of guys who didn't establish themselves someplace and then went someplace else and did. That's what the Texans are hoping for Marvin Harrison. Of the list, Ruggs, Burks, Reagor, Dotson, Toney, the guys who didn't establish themselves as big-time players in their previous spot, I'll give Jeudy because he was at least productive with the Broncos. I'll keep him out of it. None of those guys went someplace else and were good. So the Texans are trying to buck a trend, and they do have a type. DeMeco Ryans and apparently Nick Caserio love a first-round washout. And I don't know if we would call Marvin Harrison that because it's only two seasons plus a bit of a third season. But they love a first-round washout. It's usually siloed to corners, and they didn't have to give up very much, if anything. We remember Jeffrey Okuda, right? And C.J. Henderson. They were both – at least Jeffrey Okuda made it to a regular season game. C.J. Henderson did not. And when – DeMeco Ryans was asked about them both, it was like, I love their tools. I like them in the process, and they got tools, so I can see how it works. And he sticks with whatever happened before doesn't matter here. And in fact, let's hear from him on that again, because certainly people are asking questions about what Marvin Harrison's time was like in Arizona. And here's DeMeco Ryans on why that's not concerning now that he's a Texan.
1: I think that's the great part of being a Houston Texan. All the stuff that happened prior to you coming, it doesn't matter. I don't care what people say about you, and we're not out here to – I don't work to prove people wrong, or I don't work to please the opinion of people. Like, it's about everybody in this locker room. You come here, you can be yourself, show up with a great attitude, bring joy every day. Guys who love football are going to thrive in what we're trying to build here in Houston. And so, you know, it doesn't matter. You can focus on the things that really don't matter, and it doesn't help you. Right, you're wasting time, you're wasting energy. But if you focus on just being a great teammate, focus on helping the Houston Texans be great, then we'll be just fine. All right?
0: He said, guys who love football. Isn't a major criticism of Marvin Harrison is he didn't appear to love football in Arizona. He didn't appear to enjoy playing the game. And maybe this is simply a case of new place, new face, and things will be better. But over the last six draft classes or so, you can't really judge 2026. Pulling a guy out of one spot when he wasn't good and moving him someplace else doesn't turn the guy into a really good football player. Most first-round wide receivers, the majority of them, if they're any good, they just stick with their team. And the guys who don't turn it around. But that's what the Texans are hoping for. That Marvin Harrison is the outlier to the 37 guys who have been drafted since 2020. That he's going to be the one with their culture to fix whatever problems there were, whether it be simply talent on the NFL level or attitude, and he's going to come here and be a productive player. There's really no evidence to suggest that he will be if we go by trends. Not a numbers guy, but I do like to look at trends, and Marvin Harrison would have to buck the trend to come here and resuscitate a career. Do I think the Texans and their infrastructure are capable of doing that? I haven't seen anything to say they are with the other guys they've brought in. Look, hey, I'm sure D'Amico had the same words about Chauncey Gardner-Johnson when people asked him about bringing him in. Hey, he's been around the league. Teams seem to get tired of him really quickly. I'm sure D'Amico Ryan said something very similar about it doesn't matter. And then three games into his career, he was gone. I don't think that's going to happen with Marvin Harrison. He doesn't seem to be the same type of issue when it comes to fitting in with the team. But you think the Cardinals wanted to dump their top five pick at wide receiver? And they felt they had to. And they got a second round pick out of it. So I would imagine it was the price that met the standard to say, you know what, we're gonna be done here with this guy. And with the new coach, there's no really ties to him. LaFleur didn't have ties to Harrison, so the move probably was made a little bit easier. But I don't like when the teams I care about or cover decide we're gonna be smarter than you. I know it didn't work there, but our culture, our infrastructure is gonna make it work here.
2: Nick Caley will unlock him.
0: Well, that's the other thing. Is Nick Caley the one to find whatever Marvin Harrison lost in college and bring it out? Now, DJ Bianema tweeted about some concerns that others have for Marvin Harrison Jr. regarding his separation and said, look, the Texans are going to run in breakers. They love to do that. That's less of a concern with Marvin Harrison Jr. As far as his separation numbers are concerned. Get him on the end breakers, and he's going to cook. I mean, he would be the first non-Neil Collins receiver to cook in this offense. Jaden Higgins was fine last year as he was as a rookie, so he'll take it. But for his rookie year, but you know, cook is a word I felt is a little strong for how second receivers generally do
2: cook
0: in a Nick Caley offense. Hell, a Texans offense since Tank Dell got hurt, really.
2: Oh, okay. Since DeAndre
0: Hopkins. Not ever. I mean, not ever. But, you know, Tank Dell had his numbers. He was productive, but he's a different type of receiver compared to what Marvin Harrison Jr. is, because Tank lives off of getting separation.
2: Yeah.
0: Marvin Harrison Jr. does not. You know what, man? You took a shot.
2: Yeah.
0: And I don't know if I want to give you credit for it or just let's see how it works out.
2: Yeah. It definitely does seem like something where Nick Caserio's like, yeah, I'll trade a second round pick.
0: Yeah, whatever. I toss these out like candy. I don't care.
2: Chance I don't make it. You know, well, like if this doesn't work out, I'm not paying the price no matter what.
0: Yeah, I mean, if he, I don't know where his contract status currently sits, but if it doesn't work out, he won't be the one who has to figure it out. Like, hey,
2: it has a little bit of that stench to it. A little bit of the, like you can throw an extra draft pick in there.
0: Yeah, to make it work. I know no one else is meeting this price, but we'll get you your second Cardinals, and so we're at pole position just in case anyone decides to come from the back and take Marvin Harrison Jr. away from us. We can toss in a little bit more, but they didn't have to.
2: Here's a little tip. Thanks for waiting.
0: No one in the league was willing to give up a second. I don't. What does that say?
2: No one's as aggressive.
0: There it is. Aggressive.
2: Open-minded.
0: Can also sound like desperation, depending on how you couch this.
2: I mean, they did ask Arizona to wait until, all right, just let's see if we beat the Titans. Let's just make sure that we can beat the Titans.
0: There was a bit of a governor on it. Like, you know what? Perhaps we don't do this if we're 0-5. If we're 0-5, I mean, look, we like Marvin.
2: Yeah.
0: We think he can be a good player here, which, you know, should be enough, whether you're 0-5 or 1-4. Don't you just want to acquire a good player? At 0-5, that feels insurmountable, because at least we have the Chargers to bank on. They went 0-4 and then ripped off 11 out of 12. We do have, if you want to call it precedent, some precedent. It happened in the early 90s where a team lost their first four and made the playoffs. There's no precedent for a team going 0-5. So you know what? And not just 0-5, with the loss being to another 0-4 team. That would have been the nail in the coffin, I think. Just the vibes, no matter what they think of the roster. If they go 0-5 and the loss to the Titans, I think that would have been enough for everyone to go, you know, anything is possible. No, it's not. I think that would have been the killer. So they held off, got the win that they expected, and now they have a receiver that would have to buck every recent trend about guys who don't work out on their first team winding up working out on the second team. Find one. I mean, I'm sure there are non-first round picks where that's happened. I wasn't going to go deep into the draft. Just look at all the first round picks and find a guy who wound up working out on the second team because he didn't work out on the first. You're not going to find it. Just saying. Since 2020, at least.
2: Kayshon Booty.
0: He was not a first rounder and hasn't worked out so far.
2: Well, he just got
0: replaced.
2: He just got traded over.
0: So. Now, that's a 6th round pick where he was drafted, but that's my point. A guy who the Texans acquire to help, clearly not what they're looking for, so they had to go make another trade.
2: Robert Woods. I'm just thinking of old Texan.
0: Well, Robert Woods was a good player for the Rams initially, right? And then was he a Titan first or a Ram? I forgot how that worked out, but either way. Robert Woods doesn't actually qualify for this example. Go ahead, Sean. Keep going through the list of receivers who weren't good one place and then didn't even make it to a second contract and were good in another place.
2: Yeah. Let's see.
0: Mm-hmm. off the dome.
2: Jerry Jeudy, right?
0: Jerry Jeudy, and Jerry Jeudy was more productive in Denver than Marvin Harrison Jr. was. He made it to year 4.
2: I've seen movies where there's a football team in jail.
0: Oh, you've seen a movie.
2: Henry Ruggs might be.
0: Oh no,
2: we don't know.
0: I don't know that he'll be playing football. Since I was looking up these receivers, I saw that Henry Ruggs has a parole hearing, next year to see if he can get an early release.
2: And if he beats the guards in a football game,
0: don't think they do that in real life. I don't think they give helmets, and you know how upset people would be. We have all the attack ads about prisoner rights now. You know how upset people would be if football was on the agenda for prisoners and they got to play football?
2: They got to practice. They had full practice.
0: And the nuts part about that movie, of course, fantasy, whether it be the Burt Reynolds one or the Adam Sandler one, the prisoners would kill the guard. Not actually kill, I get it. But it would be FCS versus Alabama. The guards aren't playing. The guards can't guard the prisoners in a game.
2: Yeah.
0: No chance.
2: The COs aren't. There'd be a lot of holes in the defense.
0: I mean, I don't even think they can hold up on the offensive line. I mean, athletically, like, they will be overwhelmed.
2: In the Adam Sandler movie, you know, you had like Yeah, it's Stone Cold Steve Austin.
0: I know.
2: That's
0: how the famous line, is one of my favorite lines of any movie. That's how a white man runs a football.
2: I'm glad you said it, not me.
0: I've played it. Forget about saying it.
2: I can't have that drop out there. Yeah. After I put my cape on for Will Shipley last week.
0: And look out. He got hurt, didn't he?
2: Yeah, yeah.
0: It was tough for Will. Camp Scatabo nearly fumbled the game away.
2: It was, yeah.
0: It was a tough early slate of game for the white running back.
2: And McCaffrey got us back.
0: Well, he'll always have you back. McCaffrey's one of the standard bearers for that position for you guys. I can't think of many others really since who?
2: John Riggins.
0: Exactly. We're going back to the 80s at this point. It's McCaffrey and, you know, Toby Gerhardt was another Stanford back, but he wasn't great on the NFL level. You had the 1 year from Peyton Hillis. So good he was on the Madden cover.
2: Yeah.
0: But, yeah, McCaffrey will be the one who stands out for you for a while. And I'm thinking about the college ranks right now. Man, don't see one.
2: It's going to take a while.
0: Yeah. But at least you have Christian. All right, we'll go to break. Good luck to the Texans on this. And you know what? We'll hear from D'Amico Ryans on who gets credit for this. He gave some credit for the trade. We'll talk about that when we come back. Also, it is Tuesday, so we'll do the misery index. A lot of candidates. You had what happened up in Austin. You had what happened in Dallas. So much. So many fan bases miserable. The Aggies got doubled up on. They lost the game where they were uncompetitive in Columbia, Missouri, and then their coach called the biggest fan site, not just for the Aggies, I think the biggest fan site in college sports, a cesspool. The coach had to speak to that. Mike Elko did, so we'll certainly talk about that. But if you want to join us, the number is 713-780-3776. Bill Barnwell joined the guys this morning to talk about the Marvin Harrison trade. Just another voice on that. And so you can hear that. The podcast is up for those who really like to hear John and Lance at some point in the day. We did have an intern today, so I didn't have to wait and do it after this show. So if you're looking for that, that'll be there for you as soon as you want. But before we do any more stuff, we're going to talk about something that's pretty fun, particularly if football's treating you wrong. Look, football's great. We all love it. We all can make it better. With Fliff, but you can also turn to the casino option as well. 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I'm sure there's a Maction game or something along those lines, but if that's not what you're looking for, and you don't really care that much about baseball, Fliff is where you can have some fun. 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
2: So while we were talking a lot about the Texans and the move they made, the one other big wide receiver trade early, well, that's currently being monitored is what's going on in Denver. Jalen Waddle, who the Broncos traded for, it's not going well. Part of that is Bo Nix. Part of that is Jalen Waddle not catching the football, and Bronco fans are already upset. So you never really know when these guys get traded to you. You get really excited when it happens, and you just have to hope that your front office is right. And if Nick Caserio is right, he's going to get a lot of credit, and his head coach is already giving him credit, as you might imagine. It's the general manager. And as I laid out for you, according to Jordan Schultz, this has been in the works for some weeks now, and the Texans just waited out the Cardinals' approach to this, and they got their guy. So let's hear from DeMeco Ryans as part of his Monday presser on Nick Caserio and the trade.
3: For the most part with this is, you know, credit goes to, you know, Nick Caserio and his ability to be able to work a deal and get it finalized. His credit goes to him and, you know, the vision and everything that we have for him. Just see how many great players can you add. There's nothing wrong with adding great players. As many as we can get to help us, you know, go out and play winning football. That's what this was all about.
2: You know, an uncharitable or cynical person will look at that and say, look, this is on Nick. If this doesn't work out, I told y'all when the trade happened that this was Nick's idea to make this trade. So don't come looking to me if the Marvin Harrison trade doesn't work. Nick gets all the credit.
4: Man, Nick really spearheaded this.
2: Yeah. Credit.
4: This is Nick's guy.
2: Credit sounds positive, but it can also be blame. So, hey, I told y'all when this happened.
4: Yeah, if you watch the...
2: I didn't push for this. Nick did.
4: Watch the video in hindsight, and you're like, oh.
2: Oh, DeMeco let us know
4: before. The seeds were there.
2: Yeah, so we'll see. I don't think he's that diabolical. He just wanted to let you know that Nick spearheaded, as Sean said, spearheaded this trade. So hopefully Nick hits on this. I guess the question beyond, all right, you've added a top five pick and receiver, is how much will it change what they do? How much will it affect the offense? Because currently, this offense against anyone that has to face Nico Collins puts up numbers. When they have Nico on the field, they put up numbers. 26 in their recent game, 30 to 30 plus in the other two games with Nico on the field. So the caveat is we saw it again last night. The Bills don't stop anybody. I don't know that I've seen an easier game tying touchdown drive with less than 2 minutes to go. I don't know that the Bills were competitive on any of the plays outside of the Kyren Williams one-handed snag to get the first down and into the deep red zone. The only other plays were just Stafford misses where they didn't gain chunks of yards. Started from the opening play of that drive, the drive starter to Davante Adams. But the Bills stink defensively. Now, the Rams aren't much better, apparently. Now, they did go against Josh Allen, but with Aaron Donald, he recovered a fumble, but I don't know how impactful he was throughout the game. And no Myles Garrett. I can't believe it. Even with McDuffie and Jalen Watson, they look a lot like the Rams of last year defensively. And maybe when they get Myles Garrett back, so you have to take into account they don't have Myles Garrett, and they also don't have the guy they traded for, Jared Verse. So you're missing out on the young guy you drafted that was productive, and then the superstar that's going to be out for a little bit longer. And Aaron Donald, for all the hype and all how excited everyone was, it's a bunch of meh right now. And maybe that's just getting back into football shape and getting more comfortable playing football again. But right now, the Rams at, what, a surprising 2-3? And Josh Allen gets a win on a Monday night in overtime. He had been 0-7 in OT games entering last night, and it looked like he was going to go to 0-8. I don't know what Sean McVay thinks about special teams, but he doesn't think seriously enough about it. How many games does that cost that team this year? or even over the course of the last couple of years, I'll say that, as opposed to just this year, cost him this time. If we think back to not being able to block Jordan Davis last year, if they win that game, they have home field advantage. They don't have to go to Seattle for a NFC title game. A very good game, but that game is likely in L.A. if they could find a way to make kicks. Mevis, who has dubbed himself Thicker Kicker, or at least he has branded himself that. He might have gotten that nickname, and he's run with it. He has clothing, Thicker with two C's. It's for sale for like $7 in places right now. So perhaps people weren't looking to don gear that had a fat kicker on it. It's not. It's a niche market, I would say.
4: Gonna need them to be a little bit.
2: You got to be a better. You got to be like a star if we're gonna wear Thicker Kicker merchandise.
4: There's a chance that he's not their kicker in like a year.
2: Yes.
4: So I don't know about the. As a consumer, I don't know if I want to put my hard work. I worked hard for this money. I'm not sure if I want to be repping the Thicker Kicker.
2: So it's a novelty.
4: Do you think Randy Bullock is like,
2: that name was brought up this morning. Missed an opportunity. But once again, outside of being not typical kicker size, you're not good enough, I think,
4: to
2: make merchandise.
4: Because, like, Sebastian Janikowski was not a small, prototypical.
2: But he was sea bass, though.
4: Yeah.
2: He was a really good kicker with a giant leg, unique for the time, where he was the one attempting the 60-yarders. Now, he wasn't making all of them, but no. It was unique for him to be a guy who people thought was capable of making it. Now, whatever, Cam Little is making that kick.
4: Does it in his sleep.
2: Yeah, so big deal. Brandon Aubrey, of course. So it's a little different to be a star kicker back then than it is now. And you got to be better, Mevis, to be the guy who tries to sell clothes. Whether it's him or just the special team unit as a whole, the Rams got a problem there. And I don't know why that hasn't been fixed. For all the offensive genius stuff, and it's real for Sean McVay, helps that you have supreme talent. That's a spot that he has consistently failed in, finding a way to shore that up, and it cost him last night. And you had the dueling wives on the screen. You saw, I got that reminder. Oh, yeah, he's married to Haley Steinfeld. Cool. Great for Josh Allen. That's just awesome. And then Matt Stafford's wife, Kelly Stafford, so they went back and forth there as both quarterbacks were leading drives to tie the game. And then our first take the lead by the Bills and then to tie the game by the Rams. And it felt like Matt Stafford was going to win out. Ah, Mevis is out there, and you can't block Greg Rousseau. So Josh Allen was able to go home happy.
4: I also had a split second, and this is just being greedy from Sunday's game. I was like, are we on tie watch?
2: I mean,
4: are we on?
2: It was close.
4: When you go fumble, and then the team that recovers the fumble misses a kick, you're immediately on like, oh my god,
2: yeah, there's a real shot.
4: This could happen, but they didn't run enough time, and then the
2: Rams forgot that Josh Allen is a runner. They did that all night.
4: Yeah,
2: where they just allowed him to run whenever he wanted to.
4: I don't know how. I mean, he's obviously a great athlete. I don't know how he runs for as many yards as he does. Like, you'd think that'd be on the game plan. Like, that would be part of what you're trying to stop.
2: So, on the final drive, did he even throw a pass on that final drive?
4: Did he not? I thought he had, like, oh, no, it might have been
2: the drive before.
4: He had, like, swing to.
2: So, run the cook to start the drive after the block kick. Then you had a scramble for 19. They did like a bootleg for 13. And then James Cook ran again, and then they kicked the field goal. So he didn't have to throw a pass. The Rams just consistently allowed him to do whatever he wanted with his legs. And it led to the win. So the Bills were 4-1. They were really close to, well, it is early in the season. But because they lost to the Patriots, they were going to be officially in second place if they had lost that game. Josh Allen, 121 yards rushing. And James Cook fumbles aside, had 111 yards and two touchdowns. So it was a big day on the ground for the Rams, which is why the whole Aaron Donald thing not really impactful right now. I know he's known as a pass rusher, and they keep him off the field in non-pass rushing situations. But perhaps maybe once he builds up his football stamina. Get him out there more, because that was they got gashed throughout in the run game and only sacked Josh Allen the one time. So they're missing certainly missing Myles Garrett as well. Rams 2-3, man. The prohibitive favorite to win the Super Bowl at 2-3. Schedule's been tough. They played the 49ers undefeated, the Giants 3-1-1, the Broncos above 500, the Eagles not great, but they did go on the road and win that game, a game they probably should have lost, and then they lost to the Bills. Schedule lightens up a little bit for them. They got the Cardinals and then after the Raiders and home to the Chargers, but it's been a tough stretch for the Rams, and they have not come through it in the way they would like, but they should likely be fine, but they're in a tough division. Yeah. Seattle, the 49ers, and then you look at the rest of the NFC, they could be as they're already three games by the 49ers. That's a lot to make up if you're trying to host playoff games. So the way things are going, the prohibitive favorite for the Super Bowl is going to have to hope to go on the road in the playoffs. Got to win three games on the road. That's tough.
4: Yeah, I mean, the prohibitive favorite preseason to win the Super Bowl, it's like clearly the third team in their division if you were to just base it off of this season, you know? Yes. Even if you're based off of last season, the Seattle Seahawks won the Super Bowl.
2: Yeah.
4: But the fact that they are 2-3, like normally you'd be like, ah, it's a lot of season left. You saw their next four games, like not really that concerned. But it is they are in the division where it's like actually if you mess around too much, like you might be miss the playoffs. I mean, you're probably already gonna looking at only being a wild card because not only have you are you down three games in the loss column to the Niners, you are one of the loss like that is one of the losses you have is to the Niners. So yeah, it is gonna it's not gonna be like the last time they made a run. I guess the time before last when they actually won the Super Bowl, where it's like, oh, all of our games are gonna be in SoFi, yeah, SoFi Stadium, including the Super Bowl. It's like, nope, you're probably going to have to go on the road if you're going to get this thing done.
2: Yeah, and I believe the game in Australia that they lost to the 49ers was considered a Rams home game, so they would that even sucks. Have to go on the road to San Francisco to get even in that. So they're going to have to do it the hard way if they're going to want to reach their goals, and we know what that's like here in this town with the Texans being 1-4, and they have to make a long trip to London to face off against the Jags in Wembley. And the Jags are going to be missing one of their bigger pieces. We'll talk about that. It could certainly directly enhance the Texans' chances to win. We're taking calls if you guys want to join us. It's 713-780-3776. When we come back, we'll talk some college football because we got an apology. Sometimes you got to own up to your mistakes, even if you are like a leader of your own, I don't know if you want to call it cult. The Aggies catch that a lot. If you are the head coach of a college football program, you're a little chieftain unto yourself. Sometimes the people at the gates are a little loud. So Elko's going to has to apologize. We'll hear from him when we come back.
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0: Welcome back. Some news regarding the Astros. Well, at least the guy who most expect to be their former manager, Joe Spada, is going to talk to the Seattle Mariners about their managerial position. I think that comes as a surprise to some people. But we did hear, who did we play from MLB Network that said Joe Espada would be in a bit of demand if he became available?
1: Was it Heyman?
0: I think it might have been. And because we're in this little bubble of Houston sports, the assumption is, well, the Astros aren't great. How could anyone possibly want Joe Espada to be their manager? Turns out that the Mariners at least want to talk to him. Is it a Patriots situation where they bring a guy in on the practice squad for a week because they want to know all they need to know about the opponent coming up and the guy gets cut? Is Joe Espada simply being used to look into how the Astros do things? I would say the Mariners, if it's not to hire him or at least look at hiring him, don't waste your time. I mean, what do you really need to know about what the Astros are doing right now? If it's 2019, I'd be like, you know what? Let's look into what they're doing. But right now, it's like, whatever. They're almost as bad as we are. They won the division by default. So maybe we're going to see Joe Espada in a Mariners uniform.
1: That'd be nice. That'd be nice as a, you know, I miss Scott's service. I miss having a...
0: You would get the juices flowing, yeah, if Joe Espada was a manager for the Mariners?
1: A little bit.
0: It would bring some interest. It's not going to be Scott Service level where you look at him and go, I just hate that guy. It's so annoying.
1: Scott Service.
0: Yeah, but watching Joe Espada go over to the other side and put on a Mariners hat. I wish he could just do the thing that Texans players do. Hey, I just like the hat. When they wear Mariners stuff. He wears that. I just like the hat. I only took the job because I really love the hat. I would always look at it over from the other dugout and go, that's a nice looking hat.
1: Nice.
0: I like the Trident. I like their uniform, so that's why I'm here. I love what they do with with all their Mariner stuff. Look, I've been staring at Orbit for the better part of my career here. It's fine.
1: Yeah.
0: But I look over to, they got that. They got the Trident, the dude who looks like Ariel's dad as their mascot from The Little Mermaid.
1: Yeah.
0: I love the branding over here.
1: The blue's pretty nice.
0: Yeah, I mean, you know, the big dumper, whatever, but Josh Naylor, whatever, but the blue, I love. He's not as deep inside as certainly we are, but if he just, hey, Joe, what attracted you to Seattle? The hat. Really liked it. Just take on
1: CJ
0: all the...
1: CJ was onto something.
0: Yeah, Woody Marks too.
1: Oh, yeah, Woody Marks.
0: Both guys were like, nah, it's just a hat that I like. All right, man. Learn from all the stars who go to Philadelphia and kowtow to the fans. Bryce Harper will put on Sixer stuff. LeBron is now putting on Philly stuff. Just lean in. Just don't wear a Mariners hat. It's easy, guys. I know you're not from here. It's just easy.
1: Yeah, like this is something.
0: Pander.
1: To wear.
0: We don't mind the pandering. Yeah. If you just throw on an Astro hat in the locker room after a game,
1: like if you played for the Giants, you wouldn't throw on a Red Sox hat.
0: No,
1: like you wouldn't realize that's a bad idea.
0: No, multiple teams will have multiple rivals, and certainly maybe Seattle's not our biggest rival. And even if it was, doesn't equate to the history of Boston and New York. But, you know, just allow it. Allow us to have, or at least have the fantasy that you care about who we root for outside
1: of you.
0: Just
1: a little respect. For the AL West. I know this is a bad time to ask for it.
0: Yeah,
1: but
0: they don't deserve it, really. But just
1: say,
0: just understand where you are.
1: Yeah, Angels, you can wear an Angels hat. I don't, whatever, dude. Go for it.
0: You're right, because they're not really competition, but it would really feel like you're rubbing it in if you're wearing that bright-ass red hat walking around. It would just feel like, oh, you're doing a thing here. Like every Wednesday on his availability, CJ just puts on an AOS hat that isn't the Astros.
1: Yeah,
0: and because every team has an alternate uniform, he can do 17 weeks of wearing AOS hats that aren't the Astros just to prove a point. Well, I just like hats, guys.
1: Yeah. This A's hat with an elephant on it.
0: Yeah.
1: It's cool.
0: It's cool. Yeah. Love the all white hat from New Era. Love it.
1: Oh, yeah. All the New Era, like,
0: yeah,
1: crazy
0: fashion
1: like
0: hats.
1: Collaborations.
0: Yeah, sure. I'm sure there's a collab between New Era and Supreme that he could put on. Who knows? But Joe Espada, the serious news is he is being considered by the Mariners. And we'll see, as he's not officially not the Astros manager anymore. Is Jim Crane legitimately just going to be like, not make an announcement on this?
1: We'll see.
0: He's just going to let it play. They're waiting till after the World Series. That's what they told us.
1: Yeah.
0: So Joe Espada may take the job with the Mariners, and then the Astros will tell us we've decided to part ways.
1: And according to MLB.com, the Astros are allowing, because he's
0: still under contract. Yeah,
1: so they are allowing their technically current manager to interview with
0: the division rival.
1: Yeah, so that to me kind of tells me all I need to know about his status as 2027 Astros manager, but I guess we'll, you know, crazier things have happened, but not what teams would normally do in this situation. I don't think the Dodgers are going to let Dave Roberts talk to teams with open jobs.
0: Unlikely. It feels very much like what a college head coach would do for one of his assistants. Like, I don't really want to fire you. I don't want that out there.
1: Yeah.
0: So soft landing. If you can go find yourself a job there, it's a win-win for both of us. I don't have to fire you. It doesn't go on your jacket that you got fired. Go find yourself a job. And then, hey, my DB coach went to go take a job someplace else. Now I got to go hire the guy I really want. So instead of having to fire this guy that I brought in a couple years ago. So maybe it's that. Hey, Joe, if you can go round yourself up another job, that would be great. Just so we don't have to do the press release that we parted ways with Joe Espada. We can just do the flowery language about, hey, we love Joe's time here. We wish him all the best. Maybe not all the best if he's a Mariners manager. But we wish him the best of luck on future endeavors. Now we can go hire our manager. Maybe that's the ideal scenario for how this plays out if the Mariners are seriously considering Joe Espada and he seriously considering them. You know, look at that. John Heyman, right on when it came to people looking to possibly bring Joe Espada in as a manager, not just as a coach. So we'll see how that plays out. Speaking of coaches, Joe Espada, never very controversial, but we'll do this before we go to break. Let's hear from Mike Elko. Mike Elko, team is bad, right? We could just flat out say it. The Aggies are bad. They've been disappointing. Really, since his contract extension has been announced, have the Aggies played a good full game, not including Samford? So Mike Elko was announced, at least his contract extension was announced, the same day that they played South Carolina last year. And if we remember that game featured a disastrous first half, and then the Aggies, who were 9-0 at the time, responded with a big second half to win the game. So first half, awful. We remember South Carolina was going so good, one of their players bumped into like a police officer who was on the field, and that started a little controversy after. They wind up winning that game. Of course, they beat Samford, and then they lose to Texas, they lose to Miami, and this year has been a disaster. Marcel Reed has thrown 12 interceptions since Mike Elko's deal was announced. More importantly, he's just been poor at quarterback for all of this season and the really late stages of last season. And Aggie fans aren't thrilled. And that led to, I'm sure, comments that Mike Elko didn't take too kindly to. So he lashed out on Saturday after their loss to Missouri, called Texags a cesspool. He called it Billy cesspool. And because most people know that Billy Lucci, at least in the Aggie world, is a big name there and they know what site he operates, they knew he was talking about Texags and talking about a large portion of the Aggie fan base, Mike Elko was. So now it's time for an apology. Here's Mike Elko on his comments and why he's very, very sorry.
2: And then just to address the post-game conversation again, I think in the heat of the moment, I think I answered a question in a way that I certainly regret. I think everybody knows I have a tremendous relationship with Billy. I appreciate Billy. I appreciate him being here today. There's nothing about Billy and I that have ever been off since 2018. I think everybody knows I appreciate our fan base and everything that they're about and everything that they mean to Texas A&M. And, you know, outside of that, I'll leave it alone. And so I regret the way it was taken. I regret the way it came out. I regret the way it ran. And so that certainly was never my intention. And certainly throughout the course of that interview, at no point ever did I lend any blame to anything other than myself. I am the reason why this team is struggling. I have owned that since this has started. I continue to own that. It's my job to figure out how to get it better. And so from there, we'll open it up to questions.
0: How could it be taken any other way than how it was taken? Now, he may take some issue with

0: a comparable player at quarterback right now. That is a void in Aggie recruiting and player acquiring. They've got Marshall Reed and no one else, and that's why he's going to continue to play quarterback for them. Even in a year where, for the most part, all expectations are gone. Now you're just trying to find if you have some players for next year that you like. And it's still half a season to go, so that's tough to talk about considering what the expectations were. But at this point, you're just hoping that a couple young players, more of them emerge, that you can look to for next year. And if the season ends with you winning 7 games or so, great, which is far below what the expectations were for this team. So, and I think Marshall Reed, unless injury strikes, is going to be the guy because they don't have anyone behind him. That is something he should maybe ask his own people about, whether it be his evaluators as far as on the recruiting side of it, or just his coaches. How do you become some major program where there's legitimately not anyone in the cupboard that you can go to now that you struggled with your quarterback play?
1: That's my biggest thing with this whole, I mean, I guess it's not really this situation, but with the state of the Texas A&M Aggies football season, is that, like, let's just say in an alternate universe, Marshall Reed was fine and was really good and then went to the NFL next year because he's a senior. He's got to go. Like, they just didn't have a plan at quarterback on the roster. Like, their plan was, we'll just transfer in somebody at the end of the season. Like, that to me is the wildest part, that they don't even have, like, a 4-star freshman that they can, like, oh, yeah, let's put some, not even butts in seats, but, like, let's at least, like, dangle some hope out for our fans of, like, look at next year's guy. It's like, they don't have that? They don't even have the freshman that people are looking forward to?
0: Now, not everyone can get what Oregon's gotten over the last 5 years or so, where they can bring in a guy who started a lot of games, like Dante Moore, to be your backup for a year, and then now Dylan, although it didn't go well on Saturday, Dylan Raiola can come in. But to your point, there's not anyone viable that you can go to and go, look, you're going to be here next year. Let's see what you got. Particularly because Marcel is struggling so much, and the team's not winning at the level we want. Let's see what the quarterback who will be here next year has. They don't even have that.
1: Yeah. Now, never mind the, like, you know, the guy from Middle Tennessee State that is a four, you know, spent 4 years there, and he's just backing up here. Like, he's just a, you know, veteran backup kind of situation.
0: And being a backup at A&M is more lucrative than being a starter at Middle Tennessee State.
1: Yeah, and it's basically him starting a GA career. Like, it's that kind of thing. That's what's so crazy to me, that there's not even, like, an option. I get why no one has, like, the crazy quarterback room anymore, where there's, like, 3 different guys that are all good, and you know that, like, they're going to have to fight it out. You know, there's not the Jalen Hurts to a
0: Mac Jones
1: quarterback picture anymore. Like, I understand that. There's not a backup. What if you're 11-1?
0: And Marcel Reed got hurt.
1: Marcel Reed got hurt. Your season's just over? That's what you're telling me? That's crazy.
0: Yeah. That is the word. So Marcel Reed will get every opportunity to try to figure this out and salvage what's left of a disappointing Aggie season. All right, we'll go to break with that. The number is 713-780-3776. The guys had Willie Fritz on this morning. Very different vibe there. They have Connor Wegman, and they also have Keyshawn Henderson. So a guy who they could, or Keyshawn Henderson, there's a guy they could go to if there was a problem. And there is not a problem. Connor Wegman's playing great football. Former Aggie, by the way. It is their lot in life, first to give guys contract extensions and then immediately be disappointed by giving the guy a contract extension, and then have quarterbacks filter into the program, not play at the level they would like, and then go someplace else and play at a really high level. It took Connor Wegman last year to get situated, but he's playing really good football, living up to the promise that he had when he came out and signed with A&M. And then, of course, the epitome of this all is Kyler Murray, who went on to win the Heisman. Other guys have left, like Haynes King. It's just what they do. I don't know. It's across coaching staffs. So you can't even just blame one coaching staff for it.
1: Yeah, this is, and like Kyle Allen is
0: still in the NFL. Play. While he didn't light it up for the Cougs when he transferred, still an NFL quarterback.
1: Like, it's wild.
0: I don't.

0: I don't understand it, how that happens at A&M, but it continues to happen. That they've had moments of brightness. Like, I don't think anything compares to, at least in the last 5 years or so. You had the Jimbo 2020 COVID year, and then you had last year where you're 11-0. Then it all fell apart, and this is where they are right now. All right, we'll go to break with that, hour two, when we come back.
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0: Houston's own Walker Little all of a sudden becomes very important for the game on Sunday against the Texans, or for our case, against the Jags, because Anton Harrison, the Jags' starting left tackle, is going to undergo knee surgery when the team returns from London next week. I mean, I guess he could fly back by himself if he wanted to, but the team and he, possibly because they have their team doctor stationed currently in London, he's going to stay, not play, and then fly back with the team once their two-game stay in London is over, which means Walker Little is likely going to be starting at left tackle for the Jags. Walker Little started plenty of games last year. He's not inexperienced, the former Episcopal product and Stanford Cardinal. So they do have an experience option, but he is their backup. Some people thought he would get traded this offseason. They kept him, and look at that. They're going to need him with Will Anderson and Danielle Hunter. So he started 14 games for them last year. So it's not like you're just getting some guy off the street to deal with Will Anderson and Danielle Hunter and the rest of the Texans pass rushers. But it is a backup who they deemed not good enough to start for them anymore. So that is one of those pressure points, and we'll see if it breaks, because we talked about it earlier, how I think yesterday, how the Titans don't really have someone, or the Titans couldn't stand up to what the Texans do, and that is why that game looks so bad for them. Offensively, there are going to be other teams who can hold up a little bit more. The Bills had a good protection plan. The Bengals did just enough. And, of course, the Cowboys, after some adjustments at halftime, did whatever they wanted to the Texans. Do the Jags have that capability where they can throw Walker Little in there and he can hold up just enough and they can do all the other things like chip, move the pocket, switch up the protection plan to keep Trevor Lawrence safe and clean? So I would say currently advantage Texans, but that's up to Liam Cohen to figure out a way to mitigate some of the issues that the Texans are certainly going to cause. The Texans have dominated the Jags in D'Amico Ryans' tenure. Honestly, the Jags should have gone 2-0 last year. They blew the game, the Davis Mills game, and then you had the early game that led to Chauncey Gardner-Johnson dismissal. He's not a safety for Georgia. He was a safety for Florida. He was traded or released. I believe that's how he was traded for, then released. Gave up too many big plays. So it has been a good sign for the Texans to see the Jags on the schedule. But it's only been two games against the Liam Cohen-led Jags, and they split the season series, and as I said, should have lost both last year. So not good to see a guy go down, but if you're the Texans, you'll take any advantage you can. You just have to hope Walker Little is a weak point.
1: Lights are too bright in Tottenham Stadium.
0: No, they're going to be in Wembley this time.
1: Oh.
0: They were in Tottenham Stadium for the game against the Eagles, but this time they're going to the official home of the English national team, Wembley, to play that game on natural grass as opposed to the field turf at Tottenham. Because Tottenham was like, we don't want you ruining our grass with football.
1: They just put a carpet over there?
0: Yeah. Wow. Because
1: it's disrespectful to the Jacksonville Jaguars.
0: I think while I'm a big fan of natural grass, the grass isn't suited for giant men the way the NFL grass is. It's specifically designed. There's a lot of science that goes into the fields that house, or at least that have NFL games played on them. Even with the natural stuff. Over there, it's like, this is still for soccer.
1: People to kick a ball on.
0: Yeah, not for
1: 200-pound men to be driven into the ground.
0: Yeah, it's not for that. So you see a lot of slippery stuff. It's not the same type of traction, and I don't think the NFL goes as far as telling the natural grass surfaces over there how their grass should be installed when they have, you know, their actual soccer teams playing within the week. So we're just going to get, unless Wembley lays down some field turf, and I don't think they are, I think we're just going to get a bit of a sloppy track. That's what I've seen over there when they play games on natural grass. It's just not built. It's not constructed for Will Anderson to drive Walker Little into the dirt. It's not what it's constructed for. It's not there to watch Josh Hines-Allen turn the corner.
1: No.
0: So we will see.
1: It's there for Raheem Sterling to, I don't know,
0: maybe more cross it in. Maybe more Jude Bellingham at this point. But sure, you're on the right track for Harry Kane to step up to a penalty spot and then eventually lose to Spain because that's what England does. But we'll see. We'll see how Walker Little does. I like it for the Texans.
1: Yeah.
0: It's good news.
1: They decided another guy should be the starter over him.
0: After you started 14 games.
1: Yeah, so at the very least, like, you are getting an easier, at least from the Jaguars had told you that this is an easier match.
0: I guess I will ask, will the Jags have any setups where Walker Little blocks no one and lets a blitzing corner in on his quarterback, or will they have that figured out despite whatever the blocking assignment is? Will the Jags allow
1: perfectly
0: Kamari Lassiter to run in unencumbered to attack the quarterback?
1: Perfectly executed play.
0: That's what we were told by.
1: Do not coach it any better.
0: By O-line experts. We were told that that's the way it's supposed to go.
1: And well executed by Cam Ward. He's responsible for that blitzer. He didn't get sacked.
0: Yeah.
1: Shook it off.
0: He threw a pass that was blocked. That was defense by one receiver as he dived in the way of the other receiver.
1: No, well, you know. But the offensive line. The protection worked like a charm.
0: Yeah. Yeah, okay.
1: No, that's what I read
0: from several people told me that
1: perfect
0: a free blitzer where one O-lineman wasn't blocking anyone when he had a real opportunity to block the free blitzer was the way it was supposed to go. So perhaps the Jags won't allow that and give Walker Little some help. We can only hope that they employ what the Titans did. Hey,
1: yeah.
0: Can one tackle step on the other guard's foot to allow Will Anderson sack? Can we get that too? Can we just?
1: That was not perfectly executed.
0: No, I would ask for all teams the Texans face to employ the Titans' method of blocking, and then we can really have a discussion about the Texans ripping off 12 in a row.
1: Yeah,
0: I don't think we'll be so lucky. That game is early, everybody. Sean was informed of that yesterday and groaned a little bit, but I think it's nice to get the game over with early.
1: No, it is. It's just I'll be fast forwarding through commercial breaks. I'll be joining late and fast forwarding through.
0: Hopefully, no one spoils Texans Jags for you. I know you're in a group chat for the Longhorns. Do you're in a group chat for the Texans?
1: No,
0: I didn't think so. I didn't think so. It's unnecessary, really. No, like there's a lot more that goes on during the week between games for a college football program to discuss than there is for an NFL team.
1: You're always in crisis, you know.
0: Honestly, yeah.
1: You're either the number one team in the country or in crisis, or sometimes both.
0: You're worried about injury reports. Yeah, hey, is my backup corner going to be available this week?
1: Your quarterback mentions an AI video of a reporter getting slapped. Like,
0: well, that was a tough week for you guys. that was something you guys had to work through.
1: There's always something. College
0: football can certainly bring misery, and that's what's coming up next, the Misery Index, when we get back. We'll talk about the college football weekend in general, but also focus on the teams and the fan bases that had a really, really tough time of it. Perhaps a couple teams in the state of Texas will make the list. We will do that when we come back.
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3: What do we really know about James Tallarico? Tallarico said,
4: defending trans Texas is something we have to do every day.
3: Tallarico supported using taxpayer dollars for sex change surgeries on young children, claimed denying your child's gender identity is abusive, said the trans community needs abortion care too, and even called Jesus a radical feminist and said God is non-binary.
4: Defending trans Texas is something we have to do every day.
3: But it gets worse. James Tallarico voted to allow biological men access to women's bathrooms in schools and for biological boys to play in girls' sports, saying some things are more important than fair competition in sports.
4: Defending trans Texas is something we have to do every day.
3: Radical liberal James Tallarico. For they, them, not you. 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
2: So we've got great games coming up for this college football weekend. Ohio State goes to Indiana. We've got Alabama versus Tennessee. That's a top 15 matchup. Miss State versus LSU. Really a game. I mean, LSU is already two losses into an SEC season, so there, any hopes for them to make the title game are likely dead. But Miss State will still think, if things fare or go their way, they might get in, improbably. But 4-1, 2-1 in the SEC, so that's another big game. They had the bye after their loss to Alabama. They got Missouri versus Ole Miss. It's a big weekend. Throw in Notre Dame versus BYU and Oklahoma State versus the Cougs, which we gave away tickets on the morning show for. So it's going to be a really entertaining weekend. But let's look back to this past Saturday to discuss the misery index. I had some thoughts on who would be number four. There are some very prime candidates for this. But honestly, I'm going to go with Alabama because of how they lost. You didn't get blown out. That's a very competitive game. But if you, but, and misery can border on outrage or anger because of how they lost. You've got the uncalled pass interference penalty where in some ways it was like the Rams Saints pass interference penalty, should have been pass interference penalty where the receiver is, or at least has a ball thrown behind him, but he's beat the defender and the defender doesn't look and just collides with the receiver. Referees don't throw a flag. It was bang bang in terms of contact, but not bang bang in terms of what the play should be. So you have that outrage in a game where 2017 was the final. And it was a real test for both teams. Georgia had not seen it, the athletes that Alabama would present. And you could say the same for Alabama. Despite having a ranked matchup against Mississippi State, there's just a level of talent Miss State isn't at and maybe never will be at because they're at Mississippi State. Just different levels. Keelan Russell was fine. He wasn't the same player we saw throughout the early portions of the season, and that is to be expected. Georgia, without really their top two running backs having any influence in the game, they got depth there at that running back spot. And it's the first win for Georgia in Tuscaloosa. Was it since like mid-2000s?
3: I think 2007.
2: 2007. It's been a long time. And now they don't play every year. It just feels like that now. But they didn't always play as often as they do now.
3: Yeah. Kirby Smart never won in Alabama.
2: No.
3: Since being the head coach. He won a lot.
2: He won. Yes. He was the DC for Nick Saban. So he won plenty in Tuscaloosa, but never as the Georgia head coach until Saturday. And just Gunnar Stockton still just very, very solid. He's never going to be someone that anyone's enthused by. Normally he gets the most credit from the analysts calling the game. It's because it's generally an ex quarterback. That's just how that role that's who that role goes to. They love themselves from Gunnar Stockton.
3: Oh, yeah. Because also
2: McElroy, Herb Street, they all love him.
3: A lot of times it's a quarterback that's had a similar role on some great teams like McElroy did, like Herb Street did. Jesse Palmer's like, I was actually slinging the thing.
2: Fun and done. What are you talking about? I'm not impressed by this guy.
3: But yeah, no, Gunnar Stockton has the most, he has the most analyst, approved game. You know, he has the most, and a lot of, if there's any young quarterbacks out there watching, this is the kind of stuff you need to be doing. That's very much Gunnar Stockton.
2: And the story about him appeals to those guys because he
3: stuck around.
2: He beat out the highly touted guy in Carson Beck. He's the ultimate program guy where the players love him, the coaches love him, and he's never going to be looked at as the guy who should have the job, but he continues to win. That feels like very Herb Street-ish when he was at Ohio State. And McElroy as well, as the guy who was kind of the steward for those talented Alabama teams. Yeah, I agree. His story is perfect for the types of quarterbacks who generally fall into the role of analysts for those major games.
3: Whatever.
2: F out of here. You don't know what I was doing? Stop it. Get this guy out of my face. Oh, Gunnar Stockton. Please. Can't even shine my shoes. So Gunnar Stockton wins again, and now Georgia is number one in the country thanks to their win and certainly what happened in Dallas. So I was contemplating who to make third because I was thinking about LSU, but I've seen a lot of LSU fans go, and maybe it's just cope. Maybe it's a lot of copium. Hey, this year one. This year one under Lane. I know a lot of money for the coach and the roster, but hey, we're just figuring some stuff out. We'll be better. Sure, people put expectations on us after Clemson, but, you know, don't worry about it. 9-3 would be disappointing, but not crazy considering it's a new coach and a new regime. I've seen that. So I'm going to take some of that into account, and it's mostly because I just want to make fun of Nebraska. They're going to be 3. Once again, Nebraska, and I think objectively, being up in that game, having a chance to finally get you the big one, get you a big win. Cornhusker fans, maybe by Tuesday, can be proud of the performance, but there's got to be when are we ever going to get this done? This was our best shot. I think this Indiana team, and they can certainly prove me wrong against Ohio State, it is what Cignetti does. And let's say they're a half a tier below what they were last year, and maybe that's strictly based off of the quarterback, but they also don't have Omar Cooper. Surratt's not there. Now they brought in Marsh and they have Becker, so they're still talented there. They're slightly at this point less than what they were. But Nebraska controlled that game until they didn't. And when you got Kurt Cignetti talking about stealing plays from Kansas to beat you, it's like, all right, man, you don't just have to rub your football. I know you're a football guy. I get it. Hey, that Jalen Daniels, we took that play when he was at Kansas, and we waited, broke it out at the right moment, and two guys wide the F open. You know what? While two guys were open, Josh Hoover, I would say, probably made the wrong read because Becker's streaking down the middle of the field wide open. Like, if the corner on the side that Marsh broke free, the Indiana receiver, if the corner kind of was a bit aware, he might have been able to sneak back and drop into coverage to make the play, but he didn't. His eyes were focused on the backfield. It was fourth and short. Two guys wide open, wound up as a game-deciding touchdown as Nebraska loses again. Is it ever going to happen for Matt Rhule? They're 5-1 now. I think that was their best shot to get that program-defining win, at least for his tenure. Nebraska is certainly a great program in the past. I got my doubts on this. I'm sure he can game himself into 8 wins, and maybe that's the ceiling for Nebraska. But this could have been a special year for them. I know Anthony Calandre is the quarterback, and I wouldn't have thought special year was in Nebraska's future. But if you could have gotten that win, that could have been like a jumping off point to at least being a team that people have to seriously consider for a potential Big Ten title berth. Potential Big Ten title game berth, but instead, at this point, you're the same old Nebraska. You look at their schedule the rest of the way. Oregon seems very vulnerable, but they do have to go to Eugene. And then Ohio State at home. You could chalk that up as a loss. But if they could have gotten that one the rest of the way, big games at Oregon, not a great football team right now, but very talented. Home to Ohio State at Iowa. You could manage that schedule and get to 10 wins if you had gotten this one. 10-2 would have been a great year. You're talking a potential playoff berth because you got Indiana at home. You would have beat them, and then maybe you get Iowa. I think that game, now they could fall apart, but if you go by what was in front of them, that could have been a playoff decider for Nebraska, and that would have been a real accomplishment for that program and for that fan base, along with Matt Rhule. But instead, gets a little scary now as far as expectations for the season. So they're number 3 for me. Anthony Calandre running around making plays against Indiana.
3: He looked good.
2: He did.
3: He looked good.
2: He
3: I saw the vision.
2: Yeah, I know. I know they only scored 17 points, but the vision was there to go get a win, and instead they could not make enough plays, and Indiana found a way. So yeah. 2017, the final there. Okay, where do I go? You've got a coach in the midst of a controversy that he created on his own. Look, everyone was going to be upset that you lost the way you did to Missouri. But then you had to go out there and do what you did. We played the sound of him apologizing. I think Mike Elko calling Texas a cesspool angered them, so maybe they're not as miserable as they would have been.
3: Yeah, they have an enemy.
2: They have an enemy now, and it's their head coach.
3: This is what we, you know, for new listeners, we do reach a point, normally in October, and I don't think Mike Elko's the poster boy for this, but he falls into a little bit this category of some of these losses aren't miserable because you're like, all right, sweet, we get to fire the coach now. You know, like that does take the misery.
2: Like the Mike Novell of it right now.
3: Exactly.
2: Now, Florida State is poor. It's not me just taking shots because no, but they are legitimately cash poor.
3: I wasn't sure what you're going to say and then go, they're poor.
2: No, they're poor. So
3: they're going to say upset. No,
2: well, I'm sure they are, but normally a major program after dealing with all the losses from Mike Norvell would just fire the guy, but they don't have the money to.
3: Last season.
2: Yeah, they would have got rid of him after last year, but they can't. And there's some questions about whether they could even after this season, certainly because buyouts change when guys are let go. It's unlikely he gets let go in the middle of the year. But maybe if Miami embarrasses them this Saturday, that might be the final straw. We will see on that. So Florida State fans are in the midst of, all right, whatever it takes. We're not even miserable. We just want this over, and maybe another loss will provide that relief. I was going to go with A&M, but like I said, I think the Elko thing has just turned the fan base angry. So they're not miserable anymore. They're just angry. Got to go with Oregon. Oregon is at number two. That's a team with heavy expectations because of the roster they put together, because of the close calls, because of making the playoff. Dan Lanning's team was supposed to be a real contender, and instead they've dropped games to an Oklahoma State team who turns out to be pretty good. And most of that is on the backs of beating Oregon because they had lost to Tulsa. So now Oklahoma State is considered a good football team after they beat a team who people thought was good but may not be good. That's how this shell game works right now when it comes to the rankings.
3: Yeah, that's how they do it in the Big Ten and Big 12.
2: Yeah.
3: That's how they juice those teams' ratings.
2: Yeah, so the Big 12 and Oklahoma
3: SEC
2: State.
3: Would never.
2: Yeah.
3: Okay. LSU number 22 in the nation.
2: Would be a big win for Miss State to beat LSU.
3: It's a ranked win.
2: Even though LSU's reputation is based off of being a Clemson team who's not good.
3: And really, you could in that situation, you can't really punish LSU for losing to the 16th.
2: No.
3: So they got
2: particularly if it's close. Keep them in the top 25. They didn't punish Miss State for getting beat by 33 points at home. So why punish LSU for losing to a team like that, who's still number 16 in the country? So, yeah, the shell game continues across the country. And the Big 12, for once, benefiting from it. But watching that UCLA game for Oregon and listening to the responses or the groans in the crowd, this has to be one of the more disappointing seasons in recent Oregon history. First, you are suckered into thinking, hey, this Dylan Royola kid, all the things they said about him in Nebraska, what are they talking about? He got in Oregon, and he comes in the game, and he's great against USC. And then against the alleged lesser LA team, he looks maybe the worst he's ever looked. I haven't watched all of his snaps at Nebraska. Trust me, never going to happen. But could he have been, you know what? He probably was as bad. He was throwing off his back foot, just like he did in Nebraska. The turnovers were, in some ways, impossible to predict, except you've seen Dylan Royola before. So you're like, you know what? Anything's possible. Oregon, they had one legitimate touchdown drive? Because the first touchdown they scored was because Nico Iamaliava fumbled at his own goal line. It was recovered right outside the one, and they punched it in. For the better part of that game, Oregon was just inept offensively. And that continued throughout. Their backup quarterback led a touchdown drive. There's some controversy with the spot of a two-point conversion try after a personal foul penalty on UCLA. But at the end of the day, UCLA wins 17-15, and Oregon's season kind of over for what they thought it could be. So they're number two. Number one, I mean, come on. Sean can speak to it. Or maybe you're full of scabs and you don't get miserable anymore when your team loses the game it has no business losing. We don't need to relay exactly what happened that game because we all saw it. We all know.
3: Yeah.
2: No business losing that game, but you did. But your season is, everything's still out there for you. But at least for a couple of days.
3: Yeah, no.
2: You lost to OU again.
3: And it's like walking into, like, I don't know, walking into the forest and getting, like, bit by a snake, you're like, yeah, I kind of knew that could happen. That, you know, I know, and it, the last, I mean, at this point, like, the last four Texas losses at Red River are all, like, absolutely just debilitating
4: the
3: losses.
4: Diabolical like, ways to lose games.
3: Losing, what, the touchdown pass to Dylan, or from Dylan Gabriel
4: to
3: in 23.
4: Was it to Anderson?
3: Yeah, Nick
4: like
3: Anderson. Yeah. 2021, you're up 21 points on Spencer Rattler, and then they bench Spencer Rattler for Caleb Williams, and he comes back and wins. As, like, in the moment where, like, hey, don't let him score a touchdown or
4: don't
3: something.
4: Make
3: keep,
4: it,
3: keep Rattler
4: don't
3: in this
4: give
3: game.
4: Him an opportunity to bring Caleb Williams
3: stay
4: in.
3: Stay up by 14 and just keep Rattler in this game. And then in 2020, they lost in the fourth overtime to OU. So it's all, like, it's all bad stuff. It's all bad. So that it does make it a little bit you know, there's some scar tissue.
4: Yeah, maybe the calluses have built up to a point where it doesn't hurt as much.
3: But it's still, I mean, like, and then you see the advanced stats, like, the next Monday, where it's like they have a 7% win expectancy. Like, you're like, oh, God.
4: I won't reveal it because I got to protect the guilty.
3: What?
4: But the text sent in the group chat by you suggests misery was a part of the equation on Saturday.
3: It was satirical.
4: I understand. But even the thought would lead me to believe there was at least some misery.
3: Yeah,
4: that certainly baked in with anger as well.
3: People weren't happy.
4: No.
3: People were not happy.
4: No. Losing to that OU team. That specific one. Look, losing to that color and that logo is always going to piss Texas fans off. But that team.
3: Yes. And doing it the way that, like, last week when we were talking about this game. It's like, yeah, just avoid and then turn on Saturday's game. Avoid that.
4: The things we said you could not do, and you would just kind of walk away with the win, you did.
3: Yeah. OU scored 14 points without their offense on the field.
4: So the block punt was remarkable in the recovery.
3: The block punt,
4: like,
3: was where I was,
4: I would,
3: like,
4: say 99 out of 100 times that just goes out of the back of the end zone, or the player never gets full possession.
3: Yeah, just kind of, like, bobbles
4: squirts
3: it.
4: Squirts away, and it's a safety, which wouldn't have been great, but certainly you would have been in the better spot. And then, of course, a pick six. Which, as I think I said a couple times now, because I'm on two shows, that the fact that the OU defender that didn't make the play was celebrating as that ball was in midair tells you how bad that throw was. That he was, like, pointing it and going the other way as his teammate was making the play. That's how awful that decision and throw was.
3: Yeah.
4: By Arch Manning.
3: And I mean, honestly, then the 3 points that they get to win the game, it's a direct result of another interception.
4: Yeah, in a Texas fan's mind, when you're driving down, like crazy things happen in football. We saw it throughout, particularly the early part of the NFL schedule on Sunday, that they just pop up like, oh, I can't believe that happened. But I had no thoughts that Oklahoma was going to get a chance to win the game. At that point, like in regulation, maybe it goes overtime.
3: Yeah,
4: they find a way to win, but as Texas was approaching midfield, eventually crossed it. It never crossed my mind that Oklahoma would get a chance to kick a field goal,
3: especially because after they missed the field goal, Texas missed the field goal on the drive before, or two drives before. No, the drive before. They did actually make the stand. Like, they did actually, like, all right, they've got the stop on that short field where it's like, oh, they only need 25 yards to get into field goal range. And, you know, doing it a second time. Now, it was very like, oh, of course it's going to be Satania on two catches that need to be reviewed that he gets in.
4: We have talked about the magic of Satania because of the improbability of him just popping up. It started last year as Oklahoma was fighting their way in the playoff, and I was certainly rooting against them because they seemed like the major obstacle from keeping Miami out of it. He would just break free, whether it be a kick return, punt return, or a busted coverage, he would provide a long touchdown that could change the complexion of the game, and he had yet to do that. In fact, he had made an awful mistake that got bailed out by a personal foul penalty, and when it mattered, he made a catch first, ruled not a catch, that was clearly one, and then he made the other one to put him in field goal range. But even it didn't. Of course, the material of it all, that played a part in my not thinking, oh, you would ever get into a position where they could kick the game-winning field goal in regulation when Texas had the ball. I just thought, you know what? Even if this drive fizzles out, it'll just be a punt. They'll pin him back and we'll go to overtime.
3: Or an arm punt.
4: Yeah, whatever. Like down the field instead, we know the play. And then it led to two plays and a Oklahoma win. Eric, you want to talk about the Longhorns and the Canes. You do love talking about both those teams. We'll do that when we come back. If you want to jump in with us, we only got a couple minutes to go. Actual talk time. We're probably talking about 14 or whatever. But if you want to come join us and talk college football or anything else, the number is 713-780-3776. We'll get to Eric when we come back. But before we do that, Sean's going to talk to you about Prize Picks.
3: Yes, Prize Picks, America's number one daily fantasy sports app. Best way to maybe drown a little bit of that misery because, hey, you're watching these games anyway. You know, oh my God, this is going to go terrible. You know what? Let me put in a Arch Manning interception in the middle of the game. You can do that. You can build a lineup while the games are going on so you can get that edge that your sharp football mind has watching these games and make a little bit of money. They're always offering different discounts, whether it's guaranteed picks, whether it's a Taco Tuesday selection like today where Jose Ramirez is normally projected for 6.5 hitter fantasy score in tonight's game against Tampa. It's already discounted all the way down to 1.5 hitter score. So, I mean, basically needs, a single and he's there, a walk and score run, and he's there. So that is going to be something very appetizing on a Taco Tuesday that you want to add to your lineup. And then you have some Conference USA football, Jacksonville State, Florida International. 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And FIU's quarterback, J.J. Cole, to pass for more than 232.5 passing yards. 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
2: Appreciate Sean dragging that out. I'm in the middle of being my father's personal assistant. I know secretary is not the norm, the word you use anymore, but I had to get him transportation for a doctor's appointment. He has a buddy in town who normally does it for him when he comes back, because my dad lives in Nigeria most of the year. He's in for some appointments, and he couldn't get in touch with his buddy. So despite knowing what I do for a living, he called me. I didn't see it, but he did text me and go, hey, can you stop by? I was like, I don't want to stop by. I just want to go home and eat. So I had to call him. And that's why he called me back. So that's why I was a little late. Hey, it's family, right? Let's get to Eric here. He wants to talk some Horns and Canes. What's up, Eric?
3: Hey, guys. I know if the Longhorns go on to the national championship and you pick Miami in the national championship, Miami loses to Notre Dame, wouldn't it still kind of suck because the Longhorns lost to the Sooners and Miami lost to their rivals, Notre Dame? Also, is Arch Manning going to stay another year, or is he going to go in the fourth round this year and be another key of the Ewers? And, Bill, what do you think about Shane Gillis' monologue? I thought it was pretty funny. I'll hang up and listen.
2: So you're asking if you play for the national title but lose to your rival, will it suck? I think people will forget about it. Your rival can use it as, hey, you didn't beat us. I'm sure Michigan people were saying that when Ohio State won their national title. Hey, yeah, you won, but you didn't beat us. So that's still a black mark on a great season. But a national title will comfort anyone, even if it does fall in the same year of a loss. I'm trying to think. Miami, I don't think they've ever lost to Florida State and then went on to win a national title the same year. I think they lost to way back, maybe in the 80s. They lost to Florida, I think, to start the year and then went on to win a national title. But generally, because of how college football was at the time and how good the team you were playing were, if you lost to them, they were just going to be ranked ahead of you unless they had a disaster of a year. Sean, can you think – now, it's been – only 06 since you've been alive, and Texas beat Oklahoma that year, right?
4: Yes.
2: So
4: Texas went undefeated.
2: Yeah. So.
4: Yeah. I mean, normally
2: it was 05. You would have to go undefeated. 06 was Florida's title. 05 was yours.
4: Yeah. Normally you'd have to go undefeated. Yeah. So this is like a new phenomenon, thing. Especially in the Ohio State scenario where like they lost
2: the last game of the season.
4: regular season game.
2: Last regular season game and still went on to the playoff and won the national title. So yeah, it's new now.
4: Oklahoma lost to Texas in 2008 and played
2: but Florida. Did not win. Yes, yeah. So can't happen. Then that you're throwing in the BCS where computers are involved as opposed to just humans who just go, no, you can't. You lost to them.
4: Well, it was a weird thing where Tech lost to OU. Yeah, it was a three. OU lost to Texas. Texas lost to Tech, and so tiebreaker
2: round robin, and OU just destroyed Tech. Yeah, that was kind of their final impression in the regular season, just beating up an undefeated Tech team. When that game was in Norman, of course, you mentioned it was the Michael Crabtree play. Blake Gideon dropped the pick the play before. Why I know so much about a Big 12 game that didn't involve one of my teams. I love college football.
4: We used to watch God's play. That's why.
2: Well, Michael Taft just keeping the Blake Gideon dream alive. Currently starting on an NFL team. So, hey, Texas has one of them every 10 years or so. What happens in 2026, I can't speak to. 2036, I can't speak to. So, what else did he say? He mentions Canes and Horns. It'll be weird, but I wouldn't care. If Notre Dame is kind of the one game Miami can lose and still be okay because the schedule isn't great. We will see if they make the ACC title game, who they play. But you can lose Notre Dame and still go on. Maybe lose out on a bye, but
4: yeah,
2: that might be a problem. Playing four games to win the title.
4: Yeah, I guess it depend on what Notre Dame does.
2: Yeah. So, you know what? I want to beat them. I want to make those – I was going to say Irishmen, but they're not Irish. Those fighting Irish cry on the field or just be miserable as Miami wins. But that's
4: Marcus
2: for November.
4: Marcus Freeman crying to his Guinness.
2: Whatever. Hopefully it rains, so he'll have the tears of losing and then the tears of his hairline coming apart. Who knows? But that's for November. Up next is Florida State, speaking of rivals. That game's on Saturday.
4: Cannot lose this one.
2: No, legitimately.
4: Probably won't.
2: Legitimately. Legitimately. I don't know how they lose. I mean, it could happen. I mean, we said there's less doubt about Miami losing to Florida State than there is Texas losing to Oklahoma, but yes. I just saw it happen.
4: Yeah.
2: I just saw a quarterback who can't throw the football win a game. Ashton Daniels falls into that category too. So anything is possible.
4: Yes. Now, I think the spread is like three times that of Texas.
2: Yes. There is a major difference, and it is not a neutral side. It's a home game in Miami. Florida State's a program reeling. At least Brent Venables still had his hands on the steering wheel. Not sure that Mike Norvell does for Florida State. And now I'm missing out on – I'm trying to think about what else Eric said. He asked me what I think about something. I've already forgotten. Do we remember?
4: Carey? No.
2: No, he asked an opinion. Oh, he said, "Well, oh, Shane Gillis." There's something else, but I don't remember that. He mentioned the Shane Gillis monologue he thought was pretty funny on SNL. I was thinking about this because John was playing it this morning before the show began. I'm kind of out on stand-up comedians. I don't really care what they do. Like, I used to care. I used to love stand-up. I had a couple of Dave Chappelle's early specials. I would listen to all the time on my phone when I was younger. As part of iTunes. Illegally downloaded them, then put them on my phone because that's what we did back in the day. Now, I don't care. Don't care that Shane Gillis is on SNL. Find me a stand-up comedian, I'm probably going to tell you I don't care. So, maybe it's because you find out so much about them because they're on podcasts.
4: I was going to say, has all the other stuff you have to do has kind of diluted the actual entertainment of stand-up because it just seems so unnatural and weird that you're just standing up talking to yourself.
2: I can't really explain it, honestly, why I've lost any interest in stand-ups. I know people still love them. People love stand-up comedians. It's kind of one of the – they've been kind of positioned as the last outlaws of commentary because they're comedians, so they can kind of say whatever they want. It turns out that's not always the case, and people will rush to defend them. Others will say, no, you can be held to a standard if you say something that people don't like. Just because you say it's in the name of comedy doesn't mean that you should be protected by that. And surely stand-up comedians push back. I figured I was out on them when I was like, you know what? I don't mind that Chris Rock got slapped by Will Smith. When I came to that conclusion, and that was supposed to be the epitome of, hey, that's the Oscars. That's Chris Rock, a legend. He made a joke that wasn't even that crazy. Why is he – That's an attack on comedians. And I was like, you know what? I'm not a fan of violence, but I was like, you know what? Sometimes a guy gets slapped.
4: Yeah.
2: And once that thought popped into my head, then I knew I was kind of done with comedians. I was like, I don't care. I understand, not really, because I've never done it, that is a very difficult job. And it's not me commenting on who they are and what they do. It just doesn't strike a chord with me anymore. I don't idolize them like some people do. Some people love them.
4: I think it's the podcast. I think it's because you hear, like, if you're a Shane Gillis fan, like, you just hear him every week.
2: But they love the him and stand up.
4: Yeah, I guess so. But I just, for me, it's like, yeah.
2: Right. Okay. Yeah. You're up there. You got a special. Maybe it's how available these specials are.
4: Yeah, I think maybe.
2: There's a Netflix one. It feels like every 4 months for one of these, from one of the star comedians. They always seem to have one out. So look, profession that I respect, it ain't for me anymore for whatever reason. All right, we're done for the day. Thanks for the call, Eric. I forgot your other point, but that happens quite a bit with you. Since we're done for the day, Sean, what's it going to be?
5: Do you want my dead mom's clothes?
2: Not if it's clothes she wears at the gym, because I know what those are. Apparently, according to Shane Gillis, I don't want those clothes. All right, Rich Eisen up next. Jeremy and Joe, follow him. You have a shot to win tickets with them. They're going to give away Oklahoma State tickets on their show. We'll talk to you tomorrow.
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9: 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Steelers defensive tackle Cam Hayward. Actor and director James McAvoy. And now, it's Rich Eisen.
10: Well, hey, everybody. 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Wow, what a finish to week number 5 in the National Football League. One of the wildest weekends in football that I can remember. Cam Hayward has just been sitting around. I'm assuming he watched all this stuff because the Steelers won,
13: right?
10: Against the Colts. He says he doesn't watch if the Steelers lose. The Steelers are 3-2. Cam Hayward's going to join us in the third hour of the show. Ian Rappaport with the latest from that game and the aftermath and the Marvin Harrison Jr. trade and everything else that's going on in the NFL from week 5 into week 6. He will be joining us on this program. on an overreaction Monday.

0: Monday on a Tuesday show, the actor James McAvoy, who many of you might remember from the X-Men movies and things of that nature, he is going to be joining us in studio coming up in hour number three in support of this new movie that he's acting in and directing for the first time in his career called California Schemin'. He'll be here in hour number three. You threw out on the WeatherTech fan line at 844-204-RICH, number to dial. Hello, Chris Brockman. How are you, sir?
1: Hello, Rich Eisen. I'm great, man.
0: Back from the game, huh?
1: Oh, my goodness. What an atmosphere.
0: Mike Del Tufo. All those. I thought of you so many times when the Rams were called for false starts in their own building, Mike.
2: They did. They got. I was watching.
0: It was because of the people you put in your seats.
2: Probably.
0: Well done. Rough night for you as well. As a Los Angeles sports fan, for the two teams you half root for, the Rams and the Dodgers both losing, put it together. It's one loss that you can't get over.
2: Exactly, Rich.
1: This guy.
0: TJ Jefferson, light the candle. I should be more positive coming into this day.
3: I mean, every day you should I be should positive. Be. You know?
0: It's an overreaction Monday on a Tuesday show. TJ's here. Everybody here. Again, 844-204-RICH. Number to dial right here on the show. If we are going to see the Rams somehow put together four quarters of clean action, if we're going to see the Rams get healthy and at some point start stringing wins together and making the Super Bowl again when it is being hosted in their building and taking on, let's just say, a 4-1 team now from Western New York, making the Super Bowl finally with Josh Allen as their quarterback. In other words, if what we saw last night is a preview of Super Bowl 61, sign me up. I understand that Chiefs fans would say, hold on a minute, we're 4-0. Vikings fans, hey, wait a minute. Niners fans who are like, we want to play in our home away from home, which we consider SoFi Stadium to be, even though the Rams made the Super Bowl in that one year it was in SoFi by beating the 49ers in the NFC Championship game in that building. No matter, the Niners are like, hold on a minute. I know there's a ton of other fan bases that would be like, don't sign me up for that. Sign me up for my team being there and doing that to the Bills or vice versa to the Rams. But that was nuts. Certainly since at halftime, you're like, where are all the points?
1: Ooh,
0: what's going on?
1: Yeah, it was rough.
0: 13-7 and a half.
1: Yep.
0: What's happening?
1: Mm-hmm.
0: And then it happened. Points a palooza. One touchdown after another. Troy Aikman said it. The rest of America sitting around watching it knew it. Whoever's got the ball last is going to win it. And that happened. We just didn't know it was going to be an overtime when he said it in regulation. And you knew that the Bills were trying to get the ball last in regulation. And I was screaming at the screen, texting it to groups. Rams should just let James Cook score.
1: Yeah.
0: Because they were running out of time. And if they were trying to play defense and burn their timeouts, they could potentially have a shot at a game-tying field goal drive attempt starting somewhere inside their own territory with only 40-something seconds left. And James Cook scored with a minute and change to go. And the Rams tied the game with one timeout in their back pocket. They didn't even need it. They didn't even use it. That's how on tilt all these offenses were. In regulation, in which just Josh Allen's just keeping doing Josh Allen things, man. 107 scramble yards for Josh Allen last night. There's a photograph of one of his many scrambles. Second most in his career. You know, he wound up with 110 yards rushing in this game. And, you know, 121, pardon me, on the ground in 10 carries. He led the team in rushing. Now, very few on called runs, but I was saying the other day on this program, and it proves it again when he comes up with 210 yards passing and 121 yards rushing, He had more rushing yards than the Rams combined. Mm-hmm. 77 for the Rams as Stafford winged it around for 50 plus attempts again. And Allen needed to do every last thing that he did last night. But once again, proving that he is one of the most dynamic rushers of the football in the NFL. It helps. I'm sure all running backs would be like say Derrick Henry or McCaffrey or even James Cook. It would be helpful if every single time I ran the ball that every defender would either be behind me because they're trying to rush me, or every defender has their backs turned to me because they're running the other way. I get it. I understand that.
1: Very helpful.
0: I know that.
1: Yeah.
0: But short yardage, Allen is unstoppable as well. And if there are design runs, he's unstoppable as well. Again, I'm saying to you, this guy is the Shohei Ohtani of the National Football League. And I understand the way that Ohtani's currently playing. Everyone here in Los Angeles knows he might not play game three of the NLCS because of the way that he's struggling at the plate right now. You get the point. He's two players in one. Two players in one. And even with all that, the Rams had this thing perfectly set up because their landman has a punch. And clearly the Rams in their defensive meeting rooms this week said, if James Cook is running the ball, punch at it, because it's there to be punched out. And it happened twice. One landing at the feet of Aaron Donald, as a matter of fact, for his first fumble recovery of his return. And it set the Rams up in overtime. Because Khalil Shakir, who was running free, he gets tripped up, meaning the Bills have got to keep matriculating to score, and it looked like they would score another touchdown, and instead it's a punch out, and all the Rams need to do is get a field goal. And Stafford was doing his MVP thing, 40 of 54 for 383 yards and three touchdowns, no interceptions. And he had him set up, and the Rams just decided to go conservative the minute that they were in the sniffing zone for their kicker, who had already missed in Harrison Meavis on the night. And they decided to, I mean, there's the only phrase for it. It looked like they turtled up. A third and five call. They ran it from their own 30. You could see after Kyren Williams was stopped for no gain on third down, you could see Davante Adams sort of throw his hands up in the air. And I saw that, and I'm like, okay. Sure enough, Meavis lines up. And a very tall Buffalo Bill blocks it. Greg Russo, he has been balling out this year. And it looked like they saw something in the Rams protection scheme that they could take advantage of. And it looked like Russo was the one that they're like, you're the one who's going to come through this hole. Check the box. Bingo. Just when they needed it, they blocked it. And the Rams once again have a special teams meltdown situation to cost them an opportunity to win the game. And then the Bills win the game with their own field goal attempt right after the 2-minute warning in overtime. And they walk out winners. 4-1, had a win to stay in first place through 5 weeks because they just lost to the Patriots, who had just beaten the Raiders right behind them. They'd have been in second place had they not blocked Harrison Meavis's field goal, assuming it would have split the uprights if it didn't hit Russo's hand. And now the Rams are 2-3. Leading Sean McVay to say he's never been more pissed after a game in his recent memory.
4: This one is, this is the one, this stings, and it's going to hurt, but we can't afford to let it, we can't let this team beat us twice, and we're going to have to regroup and reset ourselves, and it's been a while since I've been this pissed after a game, too.
0: Yeah, I mean, lots to be pissed about. Listen, for a team that runs the ball well and everything seems to be predicated off it, they stopped running it. They did get two rushing touchdowns, one from each guy. And then it was the Puka show. 17 receptions, 24 targets. He's that good. I understand. Listen, we're nitpicking. They should have won the game. They should have won the game. It's the third down call that you're now, you can easily second guess.
1: First down too, I thought as well.
0: As soon as they got into that nearing the zone, I thought maybe they would try and wing it one more time to get that much closer. But this is McVay after the game on the third down call.
4: I wish I would have had a better play call and gone for it, got it a lot tighter. I'm sick right now with myself. And I'm so proud of that group. You know, this is the tough part of sports, but I'm proud of that team. I'm proud of the way that we battled, and I'm sick that we came up short. And, you know, I'll be regretting, you know, kicking that and not having a better call to be able to go for it on third down and go to fourth or whatever it was. And, that's on me.
0: Hey, that goes a long way in the same way that we were, you know, praising McVay for huddling his team up in the fourth quarter on the sideline in Philadelphia. And then they came back and won it, and giving that praise to him, you know, taking ownership is great. It doesn't win the game though, that's for sure. Stafford afterwards had this to say after, again, a brilliant night for him. Missed a few throws that you're in the same way that when Jackson Smith and Jigba didn't catch that one against the Niners, you're like, whoa. And a couple times when somebody's open and he airmails them, you're like, whoa. Like, you don't expect it. You just expect it to be right on target because he's that good.
5: Look around the league, tough to find a perfect game. You know, we're going to try to go out there and score every time we touch the ball. There's no question about it. I love the fight that we had as a team. Listen, you're playing a really good football team in Buffalo. You know, you're going to have to fight tooth and nail to go get a win, and give ourselves some opportunities. Didn't come away with it. Disappointing, obviously, but short week. Got to move on and be ready to rock and roll.
0: Only four times in the last two seasons has a team lost with their quarterback throwing for 370 or more pass yards, three or more passing touchdowns, and no interceptions. And they're all four games lost by the same quarterback. Matthew Stafford. Week 5 overtime loss in SoFi to the Niners last year. The overtime loss to the Seahawks on that Thursday night with that crazy-ass two-point conversion that didn't go their way. The NFC Championship game against the Seahawks in last night. And entering the game, teams with 450 or more yards, 30 or more touchdowns and zero giveaways and at least two takeaways were 35-0 since the middle of last century, including the playoffs. Those teams are now 35-1.
1: Yeah, that tells me they throw it too much. There's not enough balance to the offense.
0: That may be it, too. It's just they don't play a clean sheet game yet. Every single one of those games you could point out, up, they struggled in the red zone, or up, their kicking game didn't go, or up, they're not balanced enough on offense. They're just, and the mistakes that they make, the other teams, you know, by the way, Niners, Seahawks, Bills, those are teams that if you make the mistakes again, they're going to beat you over the head with it. So that's, again, what I'm going to say. First, two things, two observations. One, I'm wondering if, as they entered the zone for Mevis, and they were close enough.
1: Dreaded Mevis zone?
0: The dreaded Mevis zone.
1: Yeah.
0: That, do you think, for a split second, subliminally or mind's eye, who knows? The Giants trying to get more yards in overtime against the Commanders, and Cam Scataboo fumbled it.
1: Yeah.
0: And then the Commanders trying to get more yards to win it, let the clock run out. And that you know, S happens, let's avoid the S happening, is what caused McVay to call the plays that he did. Because Stafford, you know, you can trust him, I'd imagine, although he can sometimes put the ball in harm's way. Might not do it. Davante Adams is going to catch it. Won't go off his hand. Same thing with Puka. Or, like what happened to your team to start this crazy-ass week. Looks like Gotti is going to drive to tie this game, or at least have an opportunity to do it. And the pass is a little bit off. Goes off of Jake Ferguson's shoulder pad up in the air. easy pick to end the game, and you lose.
3: I don't think any of that came into Sean's
0: mind. All right.
3: Because coaches always tell you, oh, I didn't see that game. I wasn't watching that.
0: Maybe.
3: Those guys are so locked in. I don't
0: know how you could avoid not knowing what happened in Washington, D.C. when you're not even playing that day.
3: That's what they all say, though.
0: Maybe. The other observation is this. Myles Garrett, you know, he was up in the booth a couple weeks ago. We saw that during the game against the Giants. And I even had my timeline going, what's he doing? Like, why isn't he with his teammates? His head's not in the game. He's up there having, you know, chicken tenders. By the way, Cooper loves the SoFi Stadium chicken tenders. Number one in his program, number one in his heart.
2: They are good.
0: And I'm like, listen, when you're just 2 weeks removed or 1 week removed from knee surgery,
3: yeah,
0: you don't stand on the sideline. So somebody starts rolling out of bounds and just coming out of bounds, and now suddenly you're out for the year. They put you in the booth so you're safe with your chicken tenders. But he was down on the field last night.
3: A little more healed.
0: That's what I'm saying. He's got to be close. And defensively, they need him. Seriously, think about it. Like, what if the Rams played without Jared Verse for the first six games this year and they were running it back with him? They'd have missed him. Now, Aaron Donald wouldn't be there to play the way that he is. I'm still going to there's too damn talented for this to be an indication that they're not going to have the dream season that we all thought that they would be able to have. Even though everybody thought they were going to go into Thanksgiving and perhaps their first meeting with Seattle in week 16 undefeated, and they already have three losses through 5 weeks. You look at their schedule. They're at Arizona. They're home for Arizona next, at Vegas, home for the winless Chargers, at the Commanders, at Arizona. 1,000% they should win the next five. I know what they should do. They win the next five. Let's say that four of the next five, they go 4-1. That would make them 6-4 going into a bye. The issue is the division might be gone.
1: Oh, it's already gone.
0: We'll see.
1: The 3.5 back of San Francisco, they're not catching.
0: It's a tough hole to dig out of for the division.
1: I think they need to focus on getting to that 10-11 win number right
0: now. And I think
1: now.
0: They absolutely
1: and
0: can.
1: Get in the playoffs.
0: Absolutely can.
1: They just make too many mistakes. Sean McVay gets a little too cute and kind of overcoaches. And Stafford, you saw it last night. What 24 targets for Puka? Locks in a little too much on Puka and kind of forces it.
0: Yes.
1: When Davante Adams, Higbee had a nice night. They got a lot of tight ends. Just need a little bit more balance on offense. Mm-hmm. 54 passes to 23 runs is not sustainable.
0: Yeah, so I'm not hitting a panic button on the Rams, but you knew that would be my my take anyway. But I think
1: Yes. Let's
0: see what it looks like when Garrett's back with Donald. That can button up the back end a little bit more. And offensively, they're as good as there is in the NFL.
3: So, Chris, are you saying that the problem is the offense when the defense gave up 37 points? I mean, the guys putting up these type of numbers, they should win.
1: Well, look, honestly, watching both teams last night, neither team looks like a Super Bowl team. They don't play good enough on defense.
0: May I just jump in real quick here? Is they don't maybe look like a Super Bowl team? Both teams could win the Super Bowl. 100%.
1: Not giving up 34 points.
0: Or the Super Bowl could be a high-scoring affair, and yeah, they can. Yeah, they can.
1: I don't know.
0: I understand defense wins championships, et cetera, so on and so forth. But
3: I don't know if that's true.
0: Warren Sapp used to tell me, defense gives you a chance, offense wins championships. And these two have it going on. To your point, though, TJ, I thought the Rams played a good first half had they cashed in because they were going on long drives and keeping Josh Allen nailed to the bench. And then in the second half, again, I don't know. In Sean McVay, you got to trust. It's just that simple because this offense is just going to be – it's so unstoppable. Puka's unreal. Davante Adams, in my mind, first ball Hall of Famer, he's option two.
1: And he's not getting the ball enough.
0: Well, again, in losses, that's what you would say. In a win, had Mevis split the uprights, it's all like Rams bouncing back, man. They had a very difficult Josh Allen in their house, and the Bills have a massive problem with their running back fumbling it too much.
1: Well, Allen didn't play great either.
0: I thought Allen was...
1: Didn't play great passing the ball. The stats look good.
0: He had a bad interception.
1: Because he had Shakir kind of broke that long one. The interception was really bad at the end of the first half. Yep. And all of his runs were scrambles.
0: But that's a problem. Because he can do it. And they can win games with it.
1: I would imagine in the playoffs, they're not going to have zero spy on Josh Allen.
0: It's 5 weeks in, and they're 4-1. You are what you are. They're in first place. They're going to be in the mix without a doubt, the Bills are in the mix. Because Josh Allen is just second to none, man. He'll make mistakes. He's not perfect. But good Lord, is he just unfreaking stoppable? And it's just like you could put a spy out there, which the Rams didn't do enough of, in my opinion, and it doesn't matter. It doesn't matter. Business decisions galore. You got to rush right, and if you get too far behind him, he's gone. And if you pen him in and he could extend the play, he'll make a play. This is what Josh Allen said about using his legs last night.
5: When it's there, it's there. I don't want to make a living in that. I understand that. But I do know how much of a backbreaker that can be on a defense when you feel like you're in pretty good coverage. And the D-line, you know, felt like they were getting into good spots, but feeling like there was some room to maneuver in there and just finding ways to keep the chains moving there, especially late in the game.
0: It is demoralizing.
1: Mm-hmm.
0: It's a backbreaker. It is an absolute weapon. And I don't care if it's just like, well, it broke down and it wasn't called. It's just, that's the problem, is that if you stop somebody down the field, the back pocket wild card is always, I'm taking off and I'm breaking your back and I'm stealing your soul and I'm snatching your hearts and souls. Honestly, he is so good at that.
3: And again, not a little man coming at you.
0: Not at all. It's a business-ass decision. How are you going to stop it?
1: And I don't think he slid once. He was trying to run people over.
0: And that may be a problem later on in his career, yeah. But who cares right now? He doesn't.
3: I was yelling, get down at the TV.
0: I don't know if you saw it. I don't know. We have all different algorithms, but somebody popped into my timeline on Threads with a statement that Josh Allen throws his body around like he's renting it.
1: That's funny.
0: I'm like, yeah.
3: That's pretty good. It's a piece.
0: Like he's renting the body. I'll just ding it up and then trade it in.
3: Was he 80?
0: I mean, it's such a difference maker. And it's amazing he can do that in SoFi Stadium and perform that well when he's got a famous wife who's rooting him on. That's crazy.
1: I don't get that.
0: That's nuts.
1: I don't get that.
0: Because the Chargers quarterback supposedly can't.
1: You know, Haley Steinfeld isn't at Bills practice playing with his hair.
0: By the way, did you see? I think it was the first time cameras caught her at a game.
3: Yeah, and I think that makes...
0: But no,
3: that makes people mad.
0: I don't know why
3: people have to get.
0: By the way, I heard a rumor that she wouldn't even tell the broadcast
6: where
0: she was sitting.
6: See, that's how you do it.
0: She's like,
6: other people don't do that like that.
0: Yeah, but the long story short is
3: they caught her going, "Go, Josh!"
0: And an LFG too.
3: I didn't see that.
0: Oh yes, a full on LFG, and she didn't just, you know. It wasn't the acronym. She said the full thing.
3: Okay. Said it with,
0: which is great.
1: When listen. Jumping through a flaming table here. Next.
0: Dude.
3: I bet she's already done it.
0: What a game.
1: It was a great game. Yeah. Because it was pretty garbage for like two and almost three quarters.
0: Okay. But what a weekend. I can't. It's the way it started in Dallas.
3: We can forget
0: the way it ended in SoFi. The craziness in London.
3: Hello, bro.
0: Washington, D.C. Seven turnovers between the defending Super Bowl champs and the 49ers. Man, that's just four games.
3: Yeah. Exceptional.
0: Oh, the overtime loss, two is forced in, and he throws a pick, two throws in.
6: A win's a win.
0: Damn straight it is.
6: That's sharp.
0: All right, we take a break here on the Rich Eisen Show. Phone lines are lit. It's an overreaction. It's an overreaction Monday on a Tuesday edition of the show. Cam Hayward, the actor, James McAvoy in Hour 3, Ian Rappaport, top of Hour 2. Your phone calls 844-204-RICH, number to dial on the show. 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

0: 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CJ in Roanoke, Virginia is on the WeatherTech fan line. What's up, CJ?
1: Rich, love the show. Thanks, I have a question and a comment. First, the question. I'm a Commander fan back to the Fun Bunch. Clint Didier, Joe Theismann, so on and so forth. I'm so sick of this mediocrity. What kind of coach should they be looking for next year? Is Tomlin in play, or do they need an offensive guy? That is the question. The comment is, I've never seen teams get over bad special teams. The Rams will not win a Super Bowl unless they fix that. You get punt returns, you get block kicks, you get – it's just too much to overcome when you're playing teams that you're even with as far as talent and success. So that's the question and the comment. Thanks for taking my call, bud.
0: You got it, CJ. In terms of, you know, Dan Quinn still has a gig right now, okay? Like I said, they are not going to tell their coach – who damn near had him in the Super Bowl 2 years ago and had this team with Jaden Daniels back healthy in weeks one and two, close to stunning everybody in Philadelphia and Dallas until Daniels wasn't healthy, and then beat the defending Super Bowl champs 2 weeks ago in their house, in their home opener with Marcus Mariota, beat Seattle. Okay? And then goes to London, loses his backup quarterback there, has to put a kid from Rutgers out there, only to have Jaden Daniels back, runs two in, and they're up by two scores. Despite the insane ending that screams lack of competence in every second that elapsed when you watch it back, they are not in week five telling Dan Quinn, we're done now. They're not doing that. And they didn't. And I understand. And they're going to go to San Francisco next. And it's Monday Night Football, and the number of times you will see the countdown of the clock running out without them getting any field goal attempt off on Monday Night Countdown, I'm setting that over under at 10.
2: Oh, baby.
0: Some portion of that video will be seen at least 10 times in the first hour of Monday Night Countdown.
2: Just cheating.
0: And then around. Joe and Troy will talk about it at some point. Certainly if the game somehow comes down to the final moments. And it will be talked about every time the Commanders have a clock management moment occur in their games. This year, it will not go away. And if the Commanders' season does not go the way that they want it, this is what will be discussed in the end of season meeting with Dan Quinn, the Monday after the season. And it will be top of the list. That's the problem for Dan Quinn. But right now, could you imagine they just bounce him right now? It's a 1-3-1 season. You're going to start, what, changing everything right now because the clock was blown for a tie? Not even a loss? You know? Really? I understand it's a fireable offense.
2: That's a fair point.
0: Get rid of him.
2: Fair point.
0: Get rid of him. It's fireable. It's something that is so bad. Let's go. But that means you're upending the entire season and building for what? Making a point of you screwed it up, Jaden Daniels?
2: You,
0: Lieutenant Weinberg.
2: Yeah.
0: You know what I'm saying? Like,
2: yeah, totally.
0: Because at the end of the day, you know, the competence of not telling the quarterback over and over and over again, or at least once, like, we don't know, you know? And so at the end of the day, you know, Jaden Daniels saying, you know, we have to do a better job. He's the guy who's driving the car. And he left the motor running. You know, sometimes these cars, you know, but these electric cars, you just get out of them and they stop, you know,
2: yeah.
0: And then you start driving somebody else's car and the motor's running and you get out thinking that it's just going to stop itself.
3: I did that once.
0: That's what that looked like.
2: Good job, Mike.
3: Yeah. Not good.
0: So let's fire the coach and let's start from scratch. Right. David Blau's the offensive coordinator for the first time. You're going to hand him the keys? Is that what you're going to do? He's now the new head coach. Is that what we're going to do? We're going to start hunting and pecking for who's on Dan Quinn's staff?
2: Why
0: you're going to San Francisco?
2: Anthony Wynn's on the staff.
0: In a 1-3-1 season? So, I understand everybody wants, they want a pelt. They want answers. They demand answers.
2: I mean, give him a stern talking to.
0: Who?
2: The ownership needs to tell Dan.
0: Well, apparently, Dan Quinn said that he and Josh Harris speak all the time. If you're the owner of the Commanders, you're going to be like, what happened, man?
2: Yeah, Magic Johnson's probably on the phone.
0: I don't think Magic's
2: no, he's not
0: on the phone. Right. No.
2: Sending tweets.
0: He's sending out tweets.
2: Sending out tweets.
0: Or posts. That, you know, like we didn't need the Magic Johnson post to have the obvious stated. I mean, it was beyond the pale. I get it. But to just week 5 to week 6 just wreck the entire buffet over it? Or we don't do that again. It sucks that you're not 2-3 and you're 1-3-1. That tie also will just keep standing. It's going to just be like the hanging chad. All season long, it's going to be right there reminding everybody why that one is sitting there.
2: Yeah.
0: It's a gift for the Giants, that one. For the Commanders, it is the Scarlet T. And it won't go away. And the next 3 games at San Francisco, by home for Philadelphia on a Sunday night on the NBC. And then the Rams come in before you go to the Giants again, where it'll be a reminder again. Last time they played. Back to you, Jim. You know? Then a Monday night against Cincinnati, so we can have another Monday night countdown moment about it. It'll be there. The question is, will it be something that the ownership puts on the table in the final conversation with Dan Quinn of the season? For American-made floor liners and a cargo liner that laugh in the face of fall weather, visit WeatherTech.com today. 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When we come back, the team that through 5 weeks is in the best position of anybody else. That's next. 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
1: Real quick.
0: Yes, sir.
1: Kurt Warner has had some incredible wide receivers. I'm not like caught.
0: No. That's not bad. I mean, obviously, Isaac Bruce, Hall of Fame. Torrey Holt should be in the Hall of Fame.
1: Count Marshall was a receiver because.
0: And Larry Fitzgerald in Arizona.
1: Anquan Boldin.
0: Some
1: good ones, yeah.
0: Just look to Uncle Kurt for the answer, who's on Wednesday's show back from London after having personally witnessed that insanity.
2: I mean,
0: geez. Lots to talk about with him on Wednesday's show. Ian Rappaport coming up in a moment. So, Vikings are 5-0, and the Chiefs are 4-0. They're coming off their bye. They've got the Chargers in their house. We'll ask Ian about Rashee Rice coming back from that hammy. Will he be back in time for that one? And when expect him back? But no team's in better shape right now than the San Francisco 49ers, and that's saying something because they have injuries galore.
1: How are they doing it?
0: Because they do it. They're used to it. In the same way that Philadelphia is used to operating under chaos, the Niners are used to operating under attrition. And they are set. By that, I mean they have a 5-0 record, but they're 3-0 in division with two of those games road victories over their two most stout opponents. The game in Australia was a Rams home game. So the only time they've got to visit SoFi again this year is week 15, a Thursday nighter on Amazon Prime against the Chargers. Who knows what sort of Chargers team we're going to see then. And of course, they want another trip to SoFi Stadium because that's where the Super Bowl is. And the way that they're playing, they certainly aren't in danger of losing the one seed on the last week of the season, unless, you know, obviously anything can happen. But they're doing it and doing it well.
1: Mm-hmm.
0: And
1: shout out Delo
0: and Stewart. That was one of my favorite Stewart Scott isms on highlights. And so they're currently 2 up on the 3-2 Seahawks and 3 up on the 2-3 Rams. Technically, it's 2.5 and 3.5 because they've beaten them. That's the tiebreak that they have. Both teams can even those tiebreaks out with their visits coming up to the Field of Genes. The Rams go to San Francisco in week 14. And then 2 weeks after that, it's the Rams do go to Seattle after that, and then the Seattle Seahawks go to San Francisco week 12. So it's week 12 for San Francisco, home for Seattle, week 14, home for the Rams. And in between now and then, they'll get healthier. And I hate to tell you, to those who depend on this man for his usual insane fantasy value, the Niners are not putting it all on Christian McCaffrey's shoulders and legs and hands. They are not. Look at these numbers this season compared to last season. By the way, great Smitch headline of Gold Reserve. Last season, McCaffrey had 18 carries a game, 8 targets a game, 6 catches a game on average, 24 touches a game on average, and that ranked him first in the NFL. This year, 6 fewer carries per game already, 3 fewer targets per game, 2 fewer catches per game, 8 fewer touches a game, which now ranks him 20th in the NFL. Notes to all, Kyle Shanahan, John Lynch, do not care about your fantasy team.
2: Never have.
0: Kalen Black of Indiana Hoosiers football is getting touches, and they are using McCaffrey less because they're going to need more of him later on. Mm-hmm. This is his first season being a 30-year-old. This may be the McCaffrey dotage usage plan, but they're 5-0 with it. And without all the other players due to injury. Talk about being set. You're set in division. You're set with tie breaks. You're set with your schedule. And you're set with your arguably most valuable offensive player because of how he can run and catch. They are not risking the, if you will, Christian McCaff strain showing up by using him too much. It's amazing, man. It's amazing. Next up for them, Monday night home against Washington at Atlanta. Then there's a bye. They'll get healthy, after which they welcome in Vegas. They visit Dallas. Oh, boy. Gotti. Now, they didn't want to see him. And then that week 11 game where this is the test, right, for everybody. It's going to be in Mexico City.
2: Ooh.
0: Against Minnesota before they welcome in Seattle again, visit the Giants, welcome in the Rams before coming here to take on the Chargers in a short week, after which they'll have a nice mini bye before visiting Kansas City, home for Philadelphia at Arizona. They are set. Evans is doing what they brought Evans to do already. He's playing hurt. Fred Warner's saying he's like watching. He's a walking aura.
2: Walking aura.
0: You know
2: did
0: what I mean?
2: Call you that today?
0: Nobody yet has called me that.
2: I did tell Susie that.
0: It's a great show on AMC, by the way. They're swinging that stick around like Negan, aren't they? 5-0. 5-0. And they're not overusing Christian McCaffrey. They're keeping an eye on all that, and they're still undefeated. Wow. Ian Rappaport coming up.
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4: 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Coming up, Steelers defensive tackle Cam Hayward. Actor and director James McAvoy. And now, it's Rich Eisen.
8: Hour number two, the Rich Eisen Show is on the air. Overreaction Monday on a Tuesday coming up. Our chat with Cam Hayward in his usual Tuesday spot. Steelers 3-2, fresh off of a win against the Indianapolis Colts, taking on the Tampa Bay Buccaneers in Tampa next up. And then the actor James McAvoy in studio, hour number three. The phone lines are lit, 844-204-RICH, number to dial on our WeatherTech fan line. We'll get to you. I already see some of them are instant classics, as long as I say hello to them. It's going to be great. But right now, my colleague from NFL Network and ESPN is waiting on us. So let's get right to him, my friend Ian Rappaport, back here on the program. How you doing, Rap Sheet?
9: You're doing great, Rich. How are you?
8: I'm doing well.
9: All right. I appreciate that.
8: Look at you with a Nantucket lid. Huh?
9: Listen, you got to class it up a little bit. Someone's got to elevate, Rich.
8: Well, together we elevate right now. What a game to close out one of the most wild weeks of the National Football League I can remember. What are you hearing about the aftermath at all in the first blush 12 hours after last night's game, in which Sean McVay said he's never been more pissed after losing a game in his memory?
9: Yeah, I actually, well, a couple things. First of all, you said the aftermath. There was actually a significant event in the aftermath, yes, with Alaric Jackson punching Bradley Chubb. Being reviewed for discipline, you know, is a suspension possible? I believe it is. A hefty fine would be, make sense too. But, you know, generally when a player doesn't miss a game, like if he had been ejected on the first play of the game, that would essentially be his suspension. That wasn't the case, so I wouldn't be surprised if Alaric Jackson is suspended. He's also in, you know, under review for a domestic incident with the NFL. There's a lot of not good things there, so this seems to be a continuation of that. As far as the Sean McVay frustration, you know, I understand being upset that you had a kick blocked. Like, that's really inexcusable. Bill's had a great plan, but that's really inexcusable. What I don't understand is his frustration with a 3rd and 5 call. Because he's upset that he was a little conservative, but he really wasn't. It was really Eric Armstead kind of ruining it for him. Like, you know, as they say, they live in big houses too. Like, the Bills are good, and they beat the Rams. Like, I don't know that Sean McVay did anything wrong. I just think they got beat by a team that is also very good.
8: Yeah, I mean, we were talking about it off the top of the show. I'm wondering if the conservative approach once they

0: got within field goal range in overtime wasn't born out of seeing what happened between the Giants and the Commanders, where the Giants tried to get a couple more yards, fumbled it, never got a field goal off.
1: And
0: obviously what happened with the Commanders is something we've never seen before. So it's not like McVay would be concerned about time running out with 4+ minutes left in overtime anyway. But I'm wondering if that played into any of this stuff.
1: Yeah. I mean, I'm wondering, too, and, like, how could it not? Because, you know, these are humans making these decisions, not robots. And so how could you not think, like, whatever I do, I have to make sure that it is set up for the play that I want. The play that they wanted was a game-winning field goal, so they did everything they could to set up for the game-winning field goal that ended up not being a game-winning field goal. I think the other thing is, you know, how do they not – you know, the Bills had a situation where they were – we thought driving to get a touchdown, ended up fumbling. Mm-hmm. And I really wonder if the Rams thought of that too, because it's like, we need to just get out of town with a field goal. Like, just whatever we do, don't put the ball in harm's way. Don't fumble it. Don't throw it around. Don't run out of time. Just set up the field goal. And I really sort of think that that was in their minds. And that to me is okay. It's all fine. You just got to make the field goal.
0: Yeah. I hear you. And then I guess moving forward here, when does Myles Garrett come back? What's the scoop? I mean, I guess he's got to be closer now that he's no longer in a suite. He's down on the turf, which means the reason why he was in the suite, everybody thought he wanted to just get the free food and drinks. It's you can't be on the sideline to put a lower body injury at risk. Now, perhaps he's getting close enough where they feel he could get out of the way of something. I don't know. I'm trying to read into that. Is he closer?
1: This is week. What week is it? Six?
0: We're going into week six. Yes, sir. We're going into week six. Yeah. Can confirm.
1: You see me, you know, obviously I spent a lot of time talking to coaches and GMs and whoever as you go through the week. And I'm constantly like, hey, good luck this week. Who are you guys playing? You get very focused on the news, and then on Sunday you're like, oh, who are these guys playing? So this is week six. My understanding was it was a six-week recovery from a knee surgery. Mm-hmm. He had the knee surgery on the Monday after week one. So week seven should be around when he's ready, which could mean practicing this week and then playing next week, or it could mean somehow practicing this week. But like, we're getting to the window. And, you know, this is all – the Rams are supposed to be the super team and it's all dramatic, and nothing I've seen, just my eyes, nothing I've seen has stopped me from saying this is a team that can win the Super Bowl. Like, yes, they ran up against a very good Bills team who beat them yesterday due to a confluence of events and an unbelievably dramatic game. Well, the Bills are also very good. So like, could we see these teams again in a very, very big game in a similar stadium? Like, I think we could. I think the Rams are still really good, and having Myles Garrett out there will only help that.
0: Meanwhile, we've got a ton of roadway left in this regular season. Ian Rappaport here on the Rich Eisen Show. Let's talk about the Rams' neighbors, co-tenants, however you want to put it. Chargers at 0-5. That, I think, is one of the biggest surprises of the year, if not the biggest surprise. Is there any possibility of changes there? What would they be, Ian?
1: So, you know, I've asked the questions. I've talked to the people. I do not get a sense that any change is coming. I get more of a sense of it has not been good enough and they need to get it better, but they feel like they have the right people to get it better. And, you know, Jim Harbaugh, I think Mike McDaniel, they knew that it would be a little bit of an adjustment. I don't believe that they knew it would be this much of an adjustment. Just as far as his system, he is very specific. It is very timing-based. The timing has been off. Herbert has looked not good. I believe they think this is all going to get better, and I have not sensed anything for change. If they do want to make a change, you know, I think the defense is actually sort of like underratedly pretty good. Mm-hmm. A defensive coordinator most people have never heard of is pretty good. You know, if they do want to make a change on offense, which again, I have not sensed, you know, Adam Gase is there as the, as like an offensive assistant, I believe pass game coordinator, whatever the title is. Theoretically, he could step in, and I know people sort of roll their eyes. Also had the, you know, highest scoring offense in the history of the NFL at one point, so like pretty good at it. Theoretically, he could step in. I just don't think that they are there or want to do it at all.
0: Interesting you use roll their eyes with Adam Gase. I would use the phrase scoff if you're going to be, you know, using this analogy with Adam Gase in future interviews, Ian, just for,
1: just you know, for
0: from a Jet fan. growing up as a Jet fan. Using rolling your eyes with Adam Gase, I would just go in a different direction.
1: I learned so much in that press conference. You want to know what I learned?
0: What'd you learn?
1: Don't put a guy who doesn't wear a suit in a suit.
0: Yeah.
1: He wants to wear team apparel at a press conference. Let him wear a freaking sweatshirt.
0: Okay.
1: He wears hoodies. Let him wear a hoodie. Not everyone has to wear a suit.
0: Okay. Ian Rappaport here on the Rich Eisen Show. Well done.
2: Note, I'll write that down.
0: Okay. The Marvin Harrison Jr. trade. I was texting with you over the weekend because I don't recall a scenario in which this guy's getting traded to the point where he's not playing tomorrow, but we don't know where he's going. Was this really an open-ended, hey, who wants to potentially beat the Texans offer situation? Or it was both teams having this thing hammered out and saying, keep it under wraps because we don't want, you know, anything wrong going down mentally, physically with anybody else that could affect this trade in the next day?
1: Yeah, I think it was the second thing. You know, I was like going back in my brain. I'm pretty sure we've had a couple situations where it's like, the team plans to trade so-and-so. They are now I'm pretty sure we've had those situations. Just don't know that it's been as high profile as this. So let me kind of walk you through the TikTok, Rich, of what happened. So I've been working on, I got word that Harrison was available for a very high price probably 3 weeks ago. I learned that he had hired Todd France and Torrey Danny of Athletes First around the same time. I worked with Adam Schefter quietly on this trade. And then it became public that he had hired agents. And I think everyone was like, why did they hire agents? And the reason was to navigate a trade. So, okay. So then we figure out who are the teams. And there were several teams. Colts were one. Texans were another. There's, the teams that always check in on every trade were among them as well. And so then it's like, where's he going? So we get word Saturday morning that, and I thought in my head that Harrison was going to get traded Monday. So I was planning on doing some reporting for Sunday, and he was going to get traded Monday. So we get the word Saturday morning that Harrison is going to be inactive and he's getting traded. And nobody will tell us who. And that was from very specific requests / orders between the two teams involved. And so people think, I think, that me and Adam were sort of withholding information. It really wasn't that. It was, no one had said for sure that it's the Texans. Now, we had triangulated and eliminated teams, and we believed strongly it was the Texans, which is why we reported, the Texans are the favorite, all eyes on the Texans, they've been involved, all of the things, without saying it is a done deal, because I don't believe it was a done deal, and no one told us that for sure. And you cannot be wrong. Of all the things, you can't be wrong. So we reported what we knew at the time, which was he was getting traded, he was going to be inactive, and the Texans were heavily involved. And then when D'Amico Ryans came out and just said it, it was like, okay, well, the picks, and I, by that point I knew the picks, so we tweeted out and that was that. But it was unique, but the teams involved, and they didn't, and it wasn't like me and Adam were withholding from the public. The player did not know definitively where he was going until very, very late in the process as well.
0: Well, and I'm sure he's happy where he's going, because he's going to a team that can use him, need him, believes in him, one would think, and the quarterback obviously is the one who was thrown to him in college for half of his stay there at The Ohio State. So they know each other. They already have a connection that clearly works. That said, why did the Cardinals finally cut bait or want to cut bait? Did he and Mike LaFleur not jibe? Is there something to this whole, digital jugs gun machine that he had in Ohio State and the Cardinals refused to buy for him? And it all went downhill from there after he got drafted. Like, what's the scoop with all this, Ian?
1: He's obviously talented. He's talented enough to where everybody thought he was a top five pick. And obviously, look, the Cardinals made a mistake. He should not have been a top five pick. Okay. But everybody would have taken him there.
0: Yeah.
1: Okay. It was either him or Malik Nabers. There was no red flags. It was everyone knew he was a consensus top five pick. And that's where he was picked. It was not working. And once he hired agents to facilitate a trade, the pressure came to a point where it was like he had to get traded. So that's kind of that's why I thought it would be Monday, which is yesterday, because the teams were interested. They knew that it had to happen. The teams wanted to trade sooner rather than later so they could get him in the offense, have him play, but also evaluate him for the fifth-year option decision that's coming. And these are all the things that coincided with him being traded this week. But I think for Arizona, He was targeted some, fourth on the team, I believe. That's not number one receiver level. The completions weren't happening. He wasn't a big part of their offense. It just wasn't working. And so there's nothing wrong with saying, you know what? This was not working. And we are going to move on and run our offense without every single week saying, why have you not gotten the ball to Marvin Harrison Jr.? We need to get the ball to Marv. Why? So I think moving on was probably the right thing for Arizona. And then, you know, from the other standpoint, from the Texans, here's how you view the trade. People say, well, did the Texans overpay? To get a trade, they needed to offer a second rounder this year. That's what they offered. That's what we needed to offer. That's what the offer was. Is Marvin Harrison Jr. going to be more valuable to them than a second round player that they would have taken next year? So he gets to play this year. That goes into the equation. And then next year, is his performance better than it would have been for a player taken in the second round? If the answer is yes, then it was a good trade. If the answer is no, then it was not a good trade.
0: Ian Rappaport here on the Rich Eisen Show. Let's jump into the injury front in the remaining time we have. Micah Parsons, we've been targeting this Sunday night Cowboys-Packers game. I could already see by your head that he hasn't been out there practicing. What's his scoop in returning now that the Packers are kind of surging? Ian, what do you got?
1: They are kind of surging. But I would say this, based on the way the Packers view things, which is medical first and then football. They are very conservative, and it's medical, and then let's consider football. So it's not – what I'm saying is, like, it's not like they need him, they got to get him out there. It's like they're making a medical decision, and then we'll see about football. He's not going to practice this week. My sense is he's going to practice next week, but no one has told me that for sure. And when he's ready, he's going to play. So he had targeted week 6 because of Cowboys. You know, I think week 7 is probably in play, week 8 more so. But when he's when he plays, he is going to be the Michael Parsons of old, one of the best players in football. The Packers all of a sudden look pretty good, and adding him to the mix would be great. Adding Josh Jacobs to the mix when his legal situation is figured out and, you know, the league allows him, I think that will help as well. You know, Packers have some sneaky team vibes to them based on the way they played last week.
0: Well, I mean, they'd have to come into this game feeling good. And it's amazing how narratives change, Ian, right? Coming into this season when you saw Rashawn Gary and Kenny Clark and now a freshly signed Quinnen Williams, Caleb Downs being added, that, hey, the Cowboys have fixed their defensive problems and may, at the end of the day, the way that they moved around trades – signings actually gotten the better of the Micah Parsons trade. And now here we are with this game coming in week 6, and it's the greatest offense there is-ish, and an embarrassing performance, as quoted by some guy that was caught on camera telling that to Dak, going back to the locker room. And defensively, we're wondering where this team is. After all, where are they, from what you can tell?
1: Yeah, I actually thought the defensive performance was okay. I really thought it was okay. They had some moments. They stopped them on fourth down. Like, I actually feel like the defense is getting a little bit better. You know what they did yesterday? This is like nothing, but you know what they did yesterday?
0: Mike Pettine, right? What's the scoop?
1: They hired Mike Pettine. And this reminded me of when the Ravens had a young defensive coordinator named Zach Orr, who they really liked, and they kept bringing in Dean Pease to help. And they brought in Pease, and it really helped. And this, to me, has the same vibes. Like, I think the defensive coordinator is good. I think he's talented. I think he's going to be a good coach. Sometimes experience helps. Sometimes having someone come in and go, great thought, but it actually has to be this way. Sometimes that helps. And I think it was a good move. And, you know, whatever people say about the Cowboys, which is basically everything, people talk about the Cowboys all the time. They do what they believe is necessary to win all the time, and they try to keep improving. I thought the Joey Porter Jr. trade is going to be a really good one. He didn't play last week. That makes it hard to evaluate the defense. Bringing in Mike Pettine on the fly, good move. I just – maybe I'm crazy. I really – it's possible I'm crazy. But I still think the Cowboys are going to be really good. You can clip this off in like January.
0: No, that's okay. I appreciate the analysis,
1: like,
0: and information.
1: That hasn't figured it out just yet.
0: Yeah, I mean, obviously, again, it's just still week 5. And you're, you know, 2-3, same record as the Rams and Jets, and others, by the way, 2-3.
1: Defense is good.
0: You know, right. And so, there's still some more time. Other injuries, Chiefs are coming back from a bye. Is Rashee Rice going to be available?

0: available?
1: It was supposed to be available. I'll need to check on that. But my understanding going into the bye week was that things were going to be good and he was going to be able to practice this week. Is he play? I don't know. But my sense was he was going to practice.
2: Okay, Bears and Falcons. You've got Kyle Manongai with the dreaded turf toe. He missed a game taking on Atlanta that lost Michael Penix in overtime. What do you got for me on either of those fronts on a Tuesday, Ian?
1: Okay, so Kyle Manongai, I do not expect to play. He's got turf toe that was described to me as about 3 weeks, not IR, but about 3 weeks. That would mean miss this game.
2: What about Caleb?
1: I think Caleb's got a really good shot to play. Had a good workout before the game last week. Practice Friday. It's a 3 to 4 week injury. This is week four. I think he's got a really good shot. Bears are going to be really good. I think their quarterback performance was not as good last week. Will probably help to have one of the best quarterbacks in the NFL on the field. I think that will be helpful. And then Penix, you asked about too, right?
2: Yes, sir.
1: It seems like the rib injury is not considered to be major. It seems day to day. If he's able to practice Wednesday, then I think he's got a good chance to play Sunday. And there seems to be some optimism that that can happen, and especially from him, who said he believes he'll play.
2: Right. Any aftermath of Eagles and the Commanders on that, the finishes? Anything that you're hearing there? Philadelphia is so remarkably banged up. If you want to fold a Saquon update that you may have into your answer there, and then tell me what's going on in the Commanders front office, you think, right now?
1: We'll start with the Saquon update. Mike Garofalo, my esteemed colleague, believes Saquon's got a chance to play this week. That is a good sign. We'll see if he's able to practice. But, Will Shipley is injured, so he's not going to play. But you'd prefer to have Saquon as your starting running back rather than Will Shipley. All due respect to Will Shipley. So I think that would help dramatically. Offensive line's got to figure it out. As far as the Commanders, I didn't expect anything crazy. I didn't expect any rash decisions. Josh Harris has been through it as an owner and knows enough to be patient. And if you're going to do something, it better be worth it and you better mean it. So we didn't, there was no like rash moves this week. But what it does do is it puts Dan Quinn very firmly in the spotlight, for better or worse. Like, all eyes are going to be on him. Every movement is going to be evaluated and discussed. And if the losses continue, this is going to be a topic of conversation. And you've been doing this longer than I have. You know how this goes. If the losses continue, the cries get louder. And then at some point, the owner goes, okay, fine. So the Commanders need to do what they needed to do anyway, which is they got to go win some football games to take the pressure off Dan Quinn and everyone else.
2: So a trip to San Francisco to take on through 5 weeks, de facto best team in the National Football League on a Monday night for the whole country watching, that might not be optimum.
1: It's not the greatest. No.
2: Okay. Anything else in your notebook? How about this one? Last one for you. No, that's a good one, by the way.
1: Okay, I'm looking at my whiteboard to see if there's anything else. Sorry.
2: Okay, no, that's all good. That's all good. I thought you were making a joke that there's a notebook that's in the corner.
1: I got a big list of things to keep an eye on. So anyway, go ahead.
2: One team or situation out of this crazy ass weekend. Unbelievable. Cowboys losing to Jalen Daniels. And then 0-4 Bucks team all the way through to last night's finish, the Eagles finish, the Commanders finish, the Sunday night finish, just to name a few. And there were tons others. The one thing that blew up your phone from contact sources that wanted to get your thoughts or they wanted to talk about, they just wanted to mix it up. What was it?
1: Marvin Harrison, definitely.
2: Really?
1: There's a fun thing that happens around the time of the draft, which is, instead of me calling general managers, they call me and people like me because everyone wants the info, right? Everyone wants to know the scoop and the rumors and all that fun stuff, which is great. I'm here for all of it. I love it. That's what this was like. I probably got more calls from general managers and coaches during that hour window until everyone sort of figured out, like, all right, it's not done, but it's probably the Texans. Everybody called me. It was great. Now I'm just trying to report, so it was a little disruptive. It was just like, I'm sitting there on my desk, and it was like comedy. It's like every person in, sort of power or whatever was calling and wanted to know. And that was a little fun.
2: And one thing for your mind's eye, if I give you a little bit of homework, But it's also, I think, something that's going to continue to blossom here leading up to the draft in D.C. next year. Ian, we were talking about it last week. You've got the 0-5 Titans. You've got the 0-5 Chargers, the 0-5 Dolphins as well. And then there's a bunch of other teams that are, inching towards the top of the draft that you look at and you're like, kind of don't need a quarterback, but could definitely use Jeremiah Smith. And I'm just wondering, as this plays out, how many in the top five of the draft may not need a quarterback, would have an open for business sign to the other teams that do need one, and then might be tempted to say it could be better to just stick and pick this generationally brilliant wide receiver that Larry Fitzgerald on our show a couple weeks ago called an absolute mutant. So this is kind of playing out right now over the first third of the season.
1: Yeah, I'd like to get to the evaluations of Jeremiah Smith before. I mean, we've seen generational receivers. And we're talking about Marvin Harrison, too. People talked about him like this as well.
2: Right.
1: I'd like to sort of get to the evaluation part of this. In college, he's been incredible. It is going to be really, really interesting to see who ends up at, let's say the Dolphins end up with the number one pick. My guess is a quarterback will elevate himself, and that would be the – if it's the Titans – that's probably the most interesting decision.
2: What about the Chargers, Ian? I mean, everybody's wondering if Herbert the right mix here in LA, and
1: interesting decision because it would be either trade the pick or trade Herbert. You'd probably do one of those things. My guess is the Chargers will be better. I would be, if we're talking about the Chargers in a top five pick 2 months from now, that would be a surprise to me. That would be a big surprise to me.
2: Yeah, me too, but.
1: But then the other thing is, like, we've said for a year, this is the best quarterback draft anyone's seen. So it's like, who? Which one? Like, actually who? Like, Arch was supposed to be there. I saw him last week, and I don't even know if he's going to come out. It might not. Well, okay. It's like, who? Which of the quarterbacks?
2: Well, I asked that of Daniel Jeremiah last week, and his dart throw was Drew Mestemaker at Oklahoma State. That's what he said. So... again,
1: just like we all thought going into the
2: season. All right, Ian, thanks for the time. See you on ESPN later today. And then, of course, NFL game day morning when that's back at it after the London games. Thanks again, bud.
1: Appreciate it. Thanks, Rich.
2: Ladies and gentlemen, the one and only Ian Rappaport at Rap Sheet right here on the Rich Eisen Show.
0: Boom.
2: There he goes. And he broke news during the interview. Couldn't even tell.
0: Multi-talented.
2: Go figure that. 844-204-RICH, number to dial here on the program. 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

0: back here on the Rich Eisen Show, 844-204-RICH, about to hop on the phone lines. Breaking news here. You got the drop, Mikey D? You got the drop, Mikey D?
1: Here it comes. Here it
2: comes. I see. Breaking news.
0: All right. Christopher, you wanna do your, usual?
3: Yeah. Ian broke this, during conversation with us, multitasking. The Rams are moving on from kicker Harrison Mevis.
0: All right. That's it.
3: Yeah.
0: I guess it's his fault.
3: Special teams shakeup.
0: Okay.
3: Blake Group is
0: Group
3: A. Off the Jets practice squad is coming to L.A.
0: Yeah, he is off the Jets practice squad.
4: Hey, Mevis.
0: That's it.
4: Don't need us, Mevis.
0: The thicker kicker.
3: Yeah.
0: See you later. He made that kick to send the Rams to the NFC Championship game last year.
3: But I guess it's his fault nobody blocked.
0: I don't know, man.
4: Is that on him?
0: Listen, we are not special teams experts, but altogether, I don't know. The blocking scheme is where you also need to kick the ball. Don't kick it into Greg Russo. I have no idea, man.
3: Yeah. He did this one earlier in the night.
0: That's not my area of expertise.
3: Yeah. Bummer.
0: I mean, the video you see, he was talking to his long snapper, walked away from him last night.
3: Bummer yet predictable.
0: So that's the Rams trying a new kicker. We'll see how that works. Jerry Jones turned 84 years young today. And I don't know about you. What you do on you guys share a birthday, July 23rd.
3: Me and TJ, yes,
0: I know
3: sir.
0: That.
3: Yes, sir.
2: There is so, best pie.
0: I don't know, TJ, have you ever celebrated your birthday by going on 105.3 The Fan in the Metroplex?
4: I have not.
0: Well, Jerry did.
3: I would.
0: His birthday landed on a Tuesday.
3: Yes.
0: Tuesdays aren't just for tacos.
4: Six?
3: Nope.
0: That's when Jerry speaks to the local media via 105.3 The Fan. And he was asked about the apparently third-party employee who told Dak the loss to the Buccaneers was embarrassing. Roll it.
5: I didn't pay a lot of attention to it. It doesn't impact me at all. The driver in question was not an employee, but feds can express themselves and should express themselves. I love it for them, too. It's our employee or not, he was a fan, so it sounds like. So I'm for our fans expressing themselves.
0: Well, as you know, fans sometimes express themselves, and sometimes fans express themselves and apparently no longer work there. That's where the difference is. So I guess that's Jerry saying, don't look at me. I went back and forth on it, and where I landed on it on the show on Friday was, tough to say that sort of stuff to the face of the Dallas Cowboys quarterback, but at the end of the day, he was expressing exactly what
3: literally every other Cowboy fan worldwide felt.
0: And what the loss did actually, it was a good word for it. It was embarrassing. You can't lose to a winless team starting an undrafted free agent rookie in your house.
3: No.
0: After you just came up with a big time response to a loss in Rio. But Mike Pettine, former Browns head coach, defensive coordinator, longtime coach in this league, he was brought on, and it was perfect analogy that Ian made. Dean Pease being brought on by the Ravens years ago when Zach Orr was just cutting his teeth as the young coordinator there. That's the answer. Christian Parker, youngest coordinator in the history of the Dallas Cowboys. Do you know who gave Christian Parker his first job in the National Football League?
4: Our new coach.
0: Mike Pettine.
4: Special advisor, I guess.
0: Yes, indeed. And say what you will about his track record in places. It's worked in some places, hasn't worked in others. And Mike Pettine's being brought in, and the word is, we didn't talk about it with Ian, that Christian Parker is going to go upstairs to the booth. Maybe that's where Pettine's going to be too. Jerry confirmed it on Tuesday.
5: You search for what we can do differently that would give us better results. We're going to coach the defense from not on the field, but up above. Parker's going up above.
6: So, Jerry, that wasn't just an example. You're saying Christian Parker will be moving to the booth moving forward?
5: Correct.
0: Okay. See how that all works out. Got to give it up, man. They're not just going to say, we've got the people, we just need to play better and coach better and be better, which drives fans nuts.
3: Mm-hmm.
0: Because, and again, results also, and body language, and he just looks lost on the sideline. I'm not going to lie. But That's just his demeanor, his outward demeanor, and hopefully this works. And
4: it's year one also, too.
0: I know, man, but when you're, yep, when you got Gotti, you gotta go.
7: Gotti.
4: Yeah, but I mean, look, I gotta keep it somewhat in perspective. Obviously in NFL, it's not for long, but it is his first year. If you're a true fan, you gotta understand there's gonna be some growing pains. He's not gonna be as good this year as if hopefully he makes it to year four or five. These are all things I'm trying to tell myself to keep
0: flipping out, Rich. Now, and this is an honest follow-up question. Mm. You got to keep things in perspective, or you got to keep them.
3: You walked into that one. Yeah. Didn't you?
4: I think I got to keep it.
0: Don't laugh, Mike.
8: Sorry.
0: Don't laugh, Mike, uh-oh, because Sean in Portland, Oregon. Line four. He's got something to say on the WeatherTech fan line. What's up, Sean?
8: The phone's broken.
3: Oh, no.
0: You there, Sean?
9: No, my phone is not broken.
0: Yeah. What do you got in mind, Sean? What's on your mind?
8: Be careful. I got the finger on the trigger.
9: Hello, gentlemen. First of all, go blue, always.
0: Okay.
8: I already don't.
0: Yeah, by the way, speaking of not making changes and running things back, and this is what we believe in, Michigan went on a bye week. They're not changing a darn thing. So we'll see how that works out against Penn State. But go ahead, Sean.
9: Looks like.
0: What's on your mind, Sean?
8: Sean, be careful.
9: Well, first of all.
0: Don't be careful.
9: I'm a season ticket holder for the Rams.
0: Okay.
8: Are you?
9: Yes, I live in Portland, Oregon. That was, ooh, my retirement gift to myself.
0: Okay.
8: I like it.
9: And I am on my way home. I pulled over to a rest area just north of Sacramento and driving home from the game last night. Mikey, you got tickets. You go, brother.
8: Attaboy,
9: that's
8: Sean.
9: All there is to it.
8: Well done.
0: This is the greatest call we've ever had from a rest area,
8: yeah,
0: in our 12 years, Sean. You pulled over.
3: That's a 15-hour drive.
0: Yeah, is that how long's the drive?
9: Well, I usually get up about 3 o'clock in the morning and leave L.A.
0: Wow!
9: And it takes me on the way home a little bit less than 14 hours, damn, about 13 and a half.
0: That's how you be part of the Ramley, Mike. This is how you be part of the Ramley, and I imagine with gas prices now, this ain't easy for you, Sean. So,
9: It's terrible.
0: So, but way to go, man.
9: You got to be there.
8: That's respect, Sean. That's,
0: yeah, right. And how do you pay respects to Sean?
8: I actually feel, he just made me feel really bad right now.
3: Good.
0: You should pay for his gas with the tickets, yeah, money you got for the tickets last night.
8: I got to pay for the money. Tickets for my tickets that I got last
0: night. Come on, Sean. Give it to him one more time.
9: What's that?
0: You give it to him one more time. Give it to him one more time, Sean.
9: Mikey, you got to go, brother.
0: By the way, be careful saying that in a rest area. Yeah. That comes, oh, yeah, that, you know what I mean? You got to go. That's usually why people pull over to a
8: fraud. Exactly.
0: Yeah. You know what I mean?
8: Sure.
0: Thanks for the call, Sean.
8: Come on, whose house?
9: Yeah,
8: right, drive safe, Sean.
9: Drive
8: safe, Sean.
9: Week.
8: One brother.
0: Thanks, boy.
9: Thank you.
0: There's a guy in Oregon who drives down and back.
8: Whose house? I'm not the only guy. I'm just here.
3: You're the only guy here, though.
0: This, that's guy true, over there.
8: Brockman doesn't go to every game.
0: Let's take a break. Overreaction Monday on a Tuesday when we come back. 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

0: Back here on the Rich Eisen Show. 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You love your team like this fella, but you don't live near your team like Sean. 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And it is time for Overreaction Monday on a Tuesday, presented by Marriott Bonvoy.
1: What's more likely?
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1: Overreaction
4: Mondays.
1: On a Tuesday.
0: Overreaction Monday on a Tuesday, presented by Marriott Bonvoy. Have at it, Christopher.
5: Hey, what's up, guys?
6: How you doing?
5: Everybody good?
6: No.
5: What up, TJ? Was at the game last night. Have some thoughts.
6: So you're a real fan, right?
5: Real fan.
6: I'm like fraud.
5: Although I wasn't wearing anything Rams related.
6: Oh, you better not.
7: Whose house?
5: As long as Josh Allen plays Superman every game, the road to the Super Bowl in the AFC goes through Buffalo.
0: Yeah. I mean, let's see how the Chiefs handle it. You take a look at the Bills' schedule. They got to win in New England. Otherwise, they do not have a tiebreak against the defending AFC champs. And who else are they playing? Of course, they play the Jets twice and the Dolphins twice, so we'll toss that aside. Jets might be able to get them. How about this game, week 8 home for Baltimore at Minnesota? Kansas City on Thanksgiving night at home. At Denver is another tough one. That's where their season ended last year, as we all know. I'll call this an overreaction at the moment. Lots more football left to be played, but we see what I'm picking up what you're putting down. What else, Chris?
5: You got me. Let's go to the other side. Combo of weird McVay decisions and special team snafus will keep the Rams out of the playoffs.
0: Yeah, you could say that about any team.
5: But I'm saying,
0: you know, one third of the phases required to win football games, and you know,
5: but it keeps happening. This is not the first year.
0: I know it, but keep the Rams out of the playoffs is an overreaction. Come on now, guy on the screen's already been cut. Let's see what happens. End of story. Christopher, out of the playoffs. Come on, man. They're just 2-3. They're not 0-5 like their SoFi mates.
5: You can't say it's unrealistic, though, that the Rams
0: to miss the playoffs.
5: They're too talented.
0: I'm not going there yet. It's 2-3. There are some winnable games over the next few weeks. They could easily be, you know, 7-3 at the bye.
5: Are they playing as good as Green Bay, Chicago?
0: They're playing
5: Detroit,
0: better than Green
5: Seattle
0: Bay.
5: Right now.
0: Yes, there. If some of them, absolutely.
5: Okay.
0: Yep. What else, Chris?
5: All right.
0: The record doesn't show it.
5: Okay.
0: What else?
5: One of the teams they're not playing as good as is the Green Bay Packers currently, TJ. Okay. Jordan Love to Christian Watson, best deep threat in the NFL, right?
0: He is not going to be thrown off the segue that he had planned to go from one topic to the next. He's just not gonna.
5: Professional.
0: Jordan Love to Christian Watson, best deep threat in the NFL.
6: I mean,
0: not many people are going as up top as those two.
5: They are throwing it deep. That throw was 66, almost 67 yards in the air.
0: I'm trying to think who else is doing it.
6: Burrow and Chase.
0: I mean, Burrow and Chase. Chase just had a 40-something yarder in Miami that
5: was
0: his longest of the year.
5: That we didn't talk about.
0: It was longest of the year.
5: Yeah.
0: I'll buy this one.
5: This is very fun to watch.
0: I'll buy it. I mean, who else is continuously going up top to flip the field? Just in general.
5: Right.
6: It's going to be Kyler
0: over and over again.
6: Soon. Oh, no, they got some rhythm.
0: Just for the sake of trying to sneak some more topics in, I'll just quickly say this is not an overreaction right now.
5: How about this one? Monster Week 6 game, already looking ahead to Sunday in London. If the Texans beat the Jags in London, the Texans are winning the AFC.
0: That's out of control. That's out of control.
5: They should have. Jacksonville should have lost to the Eagles.
0: So if the Texans get within 2 games of the Jaguars by the end of week 6, they win the division.
5: Momentum. And Jacksonville clearly has, you know, some holes in their ship.
0: Dude, everybody does, but they're a better team than most. Their defense is highly opportunistic. Highly.
5: Do they have Will Anderson Jr.?
0: They played well as a unit for the first time all year, and it was against the Tennessee Titans, who are winless.
5: They get paid too.
0: I understand. They appear to be a nice get-right game for many.
5: And?
0: All right.
5: They've got a Maserati in the garage now.
0: Onward. Onward.
5: Jeez, TJ.
0: The Arizona Hoopty. We'll see if he can finally be the Maserati.
6: Hoopty rolling.
0: What else?
6: Dragon.
5: Speaking of Tennessee, it pains me to say this because I do really like him, but it might be time that Cam Ward got the Bryce Young treatment for the Titans.
0: Is Andy Dalton there?
5: He got released, so he could be.
0: I don't.
5: It's just not going well. And I think maybe just like a timeout. Maybe we'll take a timeout for Bryce Young. I mean, sorry, for Cam Ward.
0: I don't know.
5: Clearly it worked for Bryce.
0: Oh, man.
5: But it's not. They're looking at 0-17, man. They're just not good.
0: I know. I don't think this is an overreaction. I don't think they're going to do it. They would know better than we would, but. Boy, you really put me in a position there. I'll say that that's not an overreaction right now, if they really feel that's what he needs. 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
0: Earlier on the show, NFL Network insider Ian Rappaport. Coming up, Steelers defensive tackle Cam Hayward. Actor and director James McAvoy. And now, it's Rich Eisen.
2: Hour number three of the Rich Eisen Show is on the air. Director and actor James McAvoy is in our green room. He's going to come on out here and have a fun conversation with us in just about 20 minutes' time. He's got his new movie called California Schemin'. We've got a clip from it, and it's a fun film based on an outrageous true story. He'll be coming out here in just about 20 minutes' time. 844-204-RICH is the number to dial. If you missed our first 2 hours with Ian Rappaport and talking about last night's remarkable Rams-Bills Week 5 Monday night recap, there's our YouTube channel. There is our Disney Plus page. You can listen to this show as a podcast, however you get your podcasts. And if you missed the first 2 hours, you missed a guy from Portland, Oregon calling in. Sean in Portland, Oregon, who said his retirement gift to himself was to get Rams season tickets. And he said he was driving back from the game 14 hours that he went to go see, pulled over in a Sacramento rest stop just to call in to chastise Mike Del Tufo for selling his tickets and not going to the game.
3: Mikey, you gotta go, brother.
2: That's what he said. Well, there's somebody who's about to tell Sean in Portland, Oregon to hold his beer. Josh in Idaho Falls.
4: Oh, baby.
2: Is on the WeatherTech fan line.
5: Remember,
2: I'm what's up? No, be quiet, Mike.
4: Yeah, be quiet.
2: Just hit. You hit buttons. I'll do the talking. What's up, Josh?
6: I'm just north of Baker, California, driving home from Idaho Falls. Okay. Drove there to be with my mom after my stepdad passed away. My birthday was on Tuesday, and I got to tell you, if you have season tickets and don't go to a Monday night football game with Rams Bills, you are the definition of Fugazi Mike Del Tufo, and should have to eat your own hat.
4: Eat your own hat.
5: I mean, I'm not eating that.
4: Take that.
2: First of all, condolences.
6: Can I say that with all the love in the world for you, sir?
5: No.
2: Condolences on your stepdad. Josh, where did you pull over? Where are you right now?
6: Just north of Baker, California.
2: Okay. Where is that, just in case those who are not familiar with Baker, California?
6: Go up to 15 until you're in the middle of nowhere, and then you might hit it. an hour south of Barstow.
2: Okay. Oh, so you got a long way to go until you're home.
6: Yeah. 10 hours and 3 minutes left on my drive, sir.
2: Jeez.
4: I know.
2: And how long does it take you to get to the 405 from your house? 10 minutes.
5: Not even 405. I could stay on Service Street.
2: From the fit to the 105. Jeez. Like, that's the speed freeway. It's so fast.
5: Josh,
2: minutes.
5: You're making me feel bad now.
2: You should. Oh.
4: You should feel bad.
6: Well, that was the purpose.
2: The purpose.
5: Yeah.
2: Thank you, Josh. Josh, thanks for calling in. Drive safe. Hopefully we can make your ride over the next hour listening to us a little bit faster.
4: Yeah, I'm trying to make you feel
6: the
4: better.
6: The first two have been great. You guys are always awesome.
2: Thanks, man. Josh in Idaho Falls. Pat in Horseheads, New York.
4: Yes, even better.
2: Pat.
7: How's it going, Rich?
2: First of all, great. What's the genesis of your town's name, Horseheads? Is it the Godfather?
7: Yeah, I don't know. They just found a bunch of dead horses here. I mean, we're not
5: Sleepy Hollow.
7: Fire, so, like, Ernie Davis, Mark Twain's very close by, so.
2: Okay.
4: Sleepy Hollow.
2: Okay. Sleepy Hollow, the rider of the horse had no head, Mike.
5: I know. I mean.
2: Oh, my God.
7: There's just a bunch of horses.
2: He's on fire today. What's on your mind, Pat?
7: I'm starting to think that the Knicks might have cursed all the New York teams. I mean, you got Chuck, Dart, and now Igor's going down for the year.
2: What are you talking about?
7: What's your thoughts?
2: Pat, first of all, like the Mets were cursed the day they were born. That's number one, okay?
5: They got a World Series.
7: I'm talking about the A teams, not the B teams.
2: Okay. Okay. You're a Yankee fan, huh, Pat?
7: Yankees, Rangers, right?
2: Okay. Well, the Rangers, as you all know, broke the curse in 94. Rangers. So let's put that aside. The Yankees are just not... Perfect example, Pat. The Knicks didn't curse anybody.
7: No,
2: that's number one.
7: When I talk about the players, all the players are getting
2: so
7: injured.
2: Jackson Dart got hurt. You're 3-1-1 right now. The Jameis Winston experience. You're in first place. And you got a new coach who's

0: definitely knows what he's doing. Yeah, the Knicks didn't. Pat, God bless. Thanks for the call, Pat. Really appreciate it. The Knicks didn't curse anybody. Perfect. Let's go here as Cam's working through some technical problems at home. A perfect example of why the Yankees are a flawed team. Last night, the Cleveland Guardians got two home runs off of a pitcher the Yankees were no hit by for 6 1/3. Okay? And the two guys who hit the home runs off of Rasmussen, DeLauter, who is a is he like the Ben Rice, if you will, of the Guardians?
1: Sure, yeah, I like
0: Let's just make this analogy,
1: like
0: right?
1: That. Yeah, I like that.
0: Okay.
2: He's a big dude.
0: And Patrick Bailey, who couldn't hit a lick for the Giants, took one out, okay? And then they kept hanging around and hanging around and hanging around. And when they had a one-run lead in the ninth and a guy in scoring position and Jose Ramirez at the plate, I turned to Cooper and I said, this is an insurance run as the day is long. And what did he do? He put one in left field.
2: Always comes through.
0: And he got, and then he steals second, and then on a hit and run with two outs, here comes the big inning. Yep. Game over.
2: Yep.
0: Yankees couldn't do that. And Knicks winning had nothing to do cursing him. I know he's making a point about how the Giants quarterback got hurt because the Knicks won it all. That's fun. But when I say fun, not for Dart or the Giants fans, I'm just saying Knicks didn't curse anybody. As a matter of fact, what's coming is a repeat.
2: Of what?
0: Championship.
2: Okay.
3: Ooh.
0: That's all I'm saying. Cam Hayward is back on the Rich Eisen Show, everybody. How are you, Cam? Everything good in your neighborhood? What do we got there?
4: Better now. Now I get to see you.
0: Okay. We got technical difficulties?
4: Yeah. Yeah. Okay. Zoom was not working for me, so I had to restart everything, and I started freaking out.
0: There you go. No, but it worked out. So you cleaned house, and it worked out, right?
4: Wow. Sort of. Really?
0: No, hey. We
4: mixing up my words there,
0: brother,
4: aren't you?
0: Your coach said we got to clean house a little bit, and then boom, 34 points. You're all over the Colts. You know what I mean?
4: Who did we fire? I'm trying to figure out who we fired because everybody was thinking we were going to fire everybody.
0: You fired nobody. You stayed the course. And look at that performance. I mean, that looked really good on Sunday, Cam.
4: It's one game, but okay. Our offense has been humming. Defensive-wise, I thought we did some good things against Jonathan Taylor, but I definitely think we can keep more points off the board.
0: How did it feel afterwards, though? Right, like it felt like that things are in a better spot. Clearly, or what? Like, what's the general sense? I know it's just one game at a time. It's year 16 for you. You've been around the rodeo here. It's fine, but it did look like things are beginning to cook a little bit.
4: You know, I think it felt very synonymous with having a good performance. Our offense going out there and scoring 34 points, that's nothing to sneeze at. Jalen Warren was on fire that game.
0: He's so good, man.
4: He's so dang good. And he doesn't get enough credit for his contact balance and just taking it deep. You know, I think being able to catch out of the backfield is one thing, which was an amazing play to start off. I know Aaron took a big hit on that one. But then just the running game just felt like everything was full tilt for our offense. And after the game, I felt like our team just addressed it and said, hey, we won. But now we got a stack. It's been up and down every game. So we got to put together quality games and quality opponents and make sure we have more stacks and more wins because everybody likes a good short stack, right? Everybody likes pancakes.
0: Nice. Oh, who doesn't? Facts. Clearly. So when you say
4: are you
0: talk
4: pancake
0: about it,
4: guy or a waffle guy?
0: Me?
2: Both.
0: Me? Oh,
4: yeah.
0: Listen, I have no background to the country of Belgium, but the Belgian waffle, sir?
4: Yeah.
0: There's nothing better than that. I mean, I grew up on the Eggo. Wow.
4: Oh, everybody grew up on the Eggo.
0: Oh, yeah.
4: What's better, the plain or the cinnamon toast?
0: Oh, just straight up. Straight up Eggo waffle with the syrup on top.
4: Oh, the cinnamon Eggos are like, those are to die for.
2: I'm a French toast guy myself.
0: You know what?
4: Oh, you're a monster.
0: So if somebody, hold on a minute, I'm going to go here. So somebody grabbed your cinnamon Eggo, you told him to Lego your Eggo, Cam? But don't get it.
4: Yes. Hey, Lego my ego.
0: That was a commercial.
1: Yeah.
4: Can we get a sponsorship going between me and you? Just ego?
0: I think we just did.
1: Rich, who's going to tell Cam the Lego the ego?
0: Nobody.
3: Cam, he's like
0: nobody. It's like that that chant. But so you literally there was a conversation verbally said we have to stack. Like that's happened?
4: Yes.
0: Who led that? You? Did you start it?
4: All of our vets, we all talk about it. I think it's just when you get to a situation where your road games are going one way, your home games are another thing, we got to stack. We got to make sure it's not just a home and road thing. It's got to be we take this on the show on the road and we're able to perform at a high level.
0: Yeah, and obviously the Thursday night game that started week five is a perfect way for everybody to in your locker room to say you can't overlook anybody. Because that's the team that beat the Cowboys, and that's the team you got to go down and hand a loss to start stacking this week.
4: Yeah, the Bucs have done a great job rallying without Baker Mayfield, who is really good in this league. But I thought Daniels played very well. I thought their run game was exceptional. I can't say enough good things about Kenneth Gainwell because was our team MVP last year. Then he goes over and joins Bucky Irving, and so having those two together. That's like how we had last year between Jalen and Kenny, and so now we have Rico. But I think it's really synonymous with winning this game that we stop the run and then be able to get after the passer.
0: They don't use Kenny Gainwell enough, though, Cam. I mean, and that's 1,000% spoken as somebody who has him in a fantasy league and is in a fantasy league that is not surrounded by a bunch of suck up dads like you're in right now, Cam.
4: I got on the waiver wire. I picked up the Atlanta Falcons. They started off very good.
0: Uh-huh.
4: They got that touchdown. I was like, oh, man, I'm riding the high.
0: Yes, sir.
4: It didn't end up that well with that defense. Mm-hmm. But luckily, I had George Pickens, who played amazing. Okay. I had Dak. Who else did I have? I had Trey McBride, who had an insane catch this past week.
0: Yeah, that's true.
4: And then Justin Jefferson, having that wide receiver crew, I think you're able to just, I'm able to laugh about the embarrassment of riches I have in my fantasy league.
0: Mm-hmm. Well, I mean, again, that you're in a league with a bunch of dads. You're like, oh, I'm in a league with Cam Hayward. Let me draft.
4: There's kids, too.
0: Okay. I love it. Cam Hayward here on the Rich Eisen Show. Pay your respects to another guy you're going to be seeing this week, Vita Vea. How good is he,
4: Cam? Vita is, I don't know how Vita does it. I think you look at the size of the man and you're like, damn, that's going to be a problem for anybody. But Vita's able to move. He's able to, be a effective pass rusher. And it always takes two to block him, and sometimes three.
0: And obviously, this being Aaron's 90 millionth rodeo, the pressure plan, I'm sure, is going to be in place because Todd Bowles is, I think, already blitzed. He's already blitzed five times, and it's not even noon out here on the left coast here on a Tuesday. And again, that's where Warren can come into play. I mean, Jeremy Bernard had a really nice game. Mm-hmm. Guy and Roman Wilson, Freiermuth with two touchdowns. That's, I didn't even mention DK. That's part of the conversation, I imagine, this week for your team.
4: And if I can mention, there was a play from our past game where Jalen caught the touchdown.
0: Yes.
4: But what is not mentioned is DK's blocking. And I thought DK did an amazing job. So many times we talk about just a wide receiver catching. And in Pittsburgh, we're known for having really great blockers as wide receivers. So I got to give a shout out to DK for those two blocks he had on that play, because without those, it might just be a long run and not a touchdown.
0: Now, I'm sure you didn't see the end of the any of these games, because one ended in London while you were out there warming up for the Colts, and another one ended probably a half hour. You're probably doing post-game interviews and locker room stuff. Did you see the end of the Giants and Commanders?
4: I did.
0: What are your two cents on that subject matter, Cam?
4: As a defense, you punch the ball out from Scataboo, right?
0: Yep.
4: And you're thinking, oh, we're about to go win this game. You go down there, you're wasting time, and you don't think there's a conversation that happened that said, hey, we need to either spike this ball or get this ball out of bounds immediately because we got to stop the clock. I was dumbfounded when I watched it. I was really shocked. You feel bad for Dan Quinn. hopefully there was communication there. But as a quarterback, you got to be able to understand the situation more than anybody.
0: Now, if you're a defender on the Commanders, do you go in the locker room demanding answers? Do you walk up to somebody and say, what happened? Do you go to your quarterback or your coach and demand an answer for what happened?
4: I probably already spazzed out, so I'm not asking any questions at that point.
0: Is that right? Seriously?
4: Yeah. Yes. Yes. I would have been. That just can't happen. That is a game you have to win 100 times, not 99, 100 times. When you're going in and you're controlling the clock, that cannot happen. The next day, we're probably going to have a conversation about it. But I need everybody to understand every situation we go into. That you can't go into that drive and not saying, hey, we need to stop the ball. We don't have any timeouts left. We've already used them. We definitely can't take a sack on this. And we can't fall to the ground and act like everything's okay. I would have been pissed to be in that locker room.
0: Yeah. And I'm, you know, and the aftermath, we're going to see how it all does play out from here on out for the Commanders. Mm-hmm. Can you, do us a favor here and try from afar? Obviously you're not in that locker room, but the Cowboys hired Mike Pettine to come in and help with their defense, and they're moving Christian Parker, their coordinator, from the field to the booth. Can you help us figure out, like, what as somebody who's been in locker rooms and obviously on that side of the ball, what does that tell you about what the Cowboys are attempting to fix here, Cam?
4: I think they're attempting to fix communication, one that's on the sideline, and one, what are they seeing from a bird's eye view? I think sometimes there can be too many cooks in the kitchen, and I don't know if that's the case here. I think bringing in an outsider in Mike Pettine, a great defensive mind, but where does he place in all of this? Where do you put him with your staff? Is he more focused with your linebackers, your DBs, your defensive line? But you're looking for cohesion. You're looking for everybody to build on what you've done in the past and say, hey, we've done this. Let's improve. Let's continue to keep growing, but we can't go backwards. We can't have these lapses that we're having, you know, because look at their defense. They have all the success they want. They have the primetime players. I look at Quinnen Williams as one of those top 10 defensive tackles that's going to get the job done. You have a guy like Caleb Downs on your back end that is going to be a player from here on out, and he's just going to continue to get better, but he's an instinctual player. And so having that guy have, you know, eyes on him and making sure he knows what he's looking at is huge. But, you know, what can they do in the meantime is buy in, have their coaches have a message and be able to simplify.
0: Is there a generality that you can communicate to those listening and viewing right now about coordinator going from downstairs to upstairs? What does that mean? What are you looking to gain from just that physical move for a coordinator, Cam?
4: So for a coordinator, I like my coordinator, and we just did this change as well, because I like for our coordinator to be on the field, because then you can have constant communication. You can update things. You can check plays that you want to run. When you go from field to booth, that is an eye problem. Maybe he's too focused in on one part of the game. That's got to be something that you look from a bird's eye view and say, hey, they're 12 or 11 or 13. This puts us in a better situation. But, you know, the antics on the sideline might be getting the best of them.
0: Interesting. So, and moving somebody upstairs makes it more difficult to communicate?
4: I would say you're communicating with your staff coaches, right? And so you're not going to have the TJ Watts of the world or are able to get on the headphone every time in, time out. For a lot of established defenses, they want to have communication over and over again so you can, you know, build on what you're doing, change what you're doing, and have that communication. Sometimes it can get lost in communication if a guy's not on the sideline. So that could be something that you want to address, and it might be something where they feel like he's too close to the situation. We need him from the sideline. He may be spazzing out. You just never know in those situations.
0: And so Patrick Graham, it was better to have him down on the field this past Sunday?
4: Much better. I think for our group, we're able to have direct communication. We're able to communicate things that we're seeing, and then apply it instead of just having one guy to headphones. I think you're able to, have everybody in tune to your plan, and it allows everybody to feel a lot more confident in that.
0: And if you don't mind me asking, you can pass on, you can swim move me on this one. Was it you, TJ Watt, who asked for that? Or did you go to Mike, or how did that come about? No?
4: No, I don't think I can only speak for myself, but I don't think our guys went to him. I think PG kind of understood what was going on, and, you know, I think Mike and PG talked about it, and, you know, at the end of the day, it's all about winning games. And so when we get the result we want, we're going to keep PG on the sideline.
0: So there'll be no more shots of TJ getting on the headset, huh?
4: There's some other coaches, but I don't think TJ's going out of his way to talk to those coaches.
0: Okay. Pretty wild, though. You're going back to where Mike Tomlin once belonged, right? Tampa. This is kind of a full circle in a way, you know?
4: Yeah, Mike Tomlin. Got to give a big shout out to Danny Smith, who's down there right now.
0: Okay.
4: A lot of love for him.
0: Is he still chewing gum right now?
4: Still chewing gum.
0: How many pieces of gum have you watched him put in his mouth at once? What's the record?
4: He's at least got 10 going into a game.
0: Come on. Jeez. Come on. No. Like what, in his pocket or in it already?
4: No, in his mouth.
0: 10?
4: Yeah.
3: Wow.
4: Yeah. Like, Danny's always prepared. So I love Danny. Danny brings some energy to any special teams meeting you have. And he is always tearing someone apart when it comes to getting everything right for your team.
0: All right, Cam. Great to see you. Great to see you. Congrats again on that dub this past week.
4: Wait, did you forget about our thing we were going to work on?
0: What were we going to work on? What is it?
4: Remember we talked about the rule changes?
0: Oh, that's right. Okay. All right. Do you want to?
4: I have a new rule.
0: Okay. Pardon me. That we end this segment with a rule that Cam Hayward would like to change. We came up with a homework assignment.
4: Yes.
0: My bad. Here we go. What do you got?
4: Okay. Okay, so did you watch the Rams game?
0: Of course.
4: The Rams-Bills game?
0: Yes, sir.
3: Yes.
4: Did you see Aaron Donald's sack?
0: I did, and it got wiped out.
4: That needs to be changed.
0: What are you talking about?
4: We need to have a stat for when a D lineman beats an offensive lineman in sacks, and nothing affecting him when it comes to the DB holding or anything. We need to still make that a sack because I thought that was a brilliant move. I just think we need to acknowledge more of the D lineman getting the sack in that chance.
0: But what if the receiver that Josh Allen was looking at wasn't open because somebody was illegally draping himself on him, and that gave enough time for Donald to get home, Cam?
4: I have a rebuttal to that. Mm-hmm. He can throw it out of bounds.
0: Hmm. Okay.
3: Good.
0: So what do we call that? A would-be sack? What do we call it?
4: I don't know. Ask PFF. They got something for that.
0: Cam Hayward with a new stat. There we go. All right, I like it, Cam. We'll chat next week. My bad. Yes, thank you for correcting me. I appreciate it. That's Cam Hayward right there. It's not just football podcast. Check it out wherever you get your podcasts. 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

0: That's the neat part about this movie. James McAvoy is here on The Rich Eisen Show, feature film directorial debut, also with a role in it. We just saw, for our radio audience that just rejoined us, a clip from the film. And James McAvoy is here in person for this.
1: Thanks for showing the clip, man. It's really kind.
0: No, and again, I know it's, by the way, for our radio audience, you're like, this is not cinematically beautiful.
1: Oh, no. The film's got a lot of scale and scope and beauty and dynamism. And then we keep showing that clip just because I'm in it. And I'm like the most well-known person in
0: Understood.
1: It. And I'm like, every time it comes on, a part of me dies. The film will deliver way more than two people, three people sitting in a car. I promise you.
0: So what do you like about the story where you're like, okay, I want to make this film and I want to do it as the director as well?
1: I'm from, the film's called California Scheming, right. And it's called that for a couple of reasons. There's a scheme in the film, but also something that I don't necessarily explain in the film is that the boys come from a kind of neighborhood that you guys would call a project, mm-hmm. and we would call a council scheme. Mm-hmm. So that's why it's called California Scheming. I'm from a scheme. And whenever I see movies made about the kind of project or scheme that I came from in Scotland and even in America and the rest of Great Britain, it was usually fairly sincere, earnest, depressing, exploitative of the poverty kind of situation. And whilst this film definitely embraces those things, mm-hmm. it actually feels a lot more like what my childhood was like when I went out the front door, which is full of adventure and opportunity and peril and flight and the opposite sex and like bad things and good things and fun and all the stuff that actually movies are about. And so I wanted to make a film about that kind of neighborhood where it propelled and it was an adventure and it was fun and it was a ride. And this was the opportunity to do that while still being a true story about artists from the lower end of the socioeconomic ladder trying to bust into show business, which is something that I've experienced and walked that tightrope for 31 years. So whilst it was a true story about real guys, it also felt incredibly personal to me.
0: Well, and again, it's available now in select theaters and expansion to additional theaters this coming Friday based on that true story, California Scheming. Everybody should go see it. Just so many things I want to ask you about with your career, James. You know, obviously Band of Brothers, yeah. Shameless. But I do want to, you know, hit you the first thing with something else. The film The Last King of Scotland.
1: Oh, wow. Yeah, yeah.
0: I love this movie. You were nominated for a BAFTA for this.
1: Yes.
0: And, you know, Forrest Whitaker.
1: Oh, my God. He was amazing.
0: He was the Oscar man, right?
1: He's the Oscar man. He got the Oscar.
0: For that. When you were making that, did you know this had some possibility of not just an Oscar or a BAFTA, but putting you on a map that you've really not been on at that point in time?
1: I was so scared to think like that when I was 23.
0: That's how old you were?
1: I was 23, yeah. I was so scared. I'm not scared, but I was so aware that, you know, you're lucky to make it to any level in your business.
0: Sure.
1: And if you can pay your bills as an actor, for me, that was my goal. That's success, right? If I can put a roof over my head and pay my way.
0: Yes.
1: From performing, that's uh-huh. it. Anything else beyond that felt like I'm getting lucky here. And my luck might run out. I might get found out. They might at any point say, mm-hmm. nah, you're done. Your time's over. Oh, we get it. We found you out.
0: That's how you entered this project?
1: That was kind of generally my thinking at the time. Uh-huh. And then you get there and you're not all depressed and down about it. You're like, I've got nothing to lose because this could be over at any minute. So I'll give it my best shot at every opportunity. I was never inhibited by feeling that sort of pragmatism or realism or pessimism, all the isms. But I had a strong awareness that, you know, the favor of showbiz and the favor of the people that finance things, mm-hmm. it can be fickle. And great actors sometimes go missing for decades and never come back again. And so I was like, enjoy it while it lasts and work really hard. Give it my best shot every time it's my turn to stand on the mark and every time the guy says action. But I wasn't even thinking about this could be my shot, this could be my opening to Hollywood, this could be anything. What I was aware of and really sort of owning was what it was like to be around Forrest during that moment, in that time in Uganda, when he was given the performance of a lifetime.
0: As Idi Amin.
1: Yeah.
0: What was that? So what was it like?
1: I mean, Idi was such a massively, multifaceted character. In terms of what he did, the horrors and the atrocities that he committed, of course, the good things that he did for the country, mm-hmm. the humour of the man, the physical sort of intimidation and dominance of the man, the human being that was in there as well. And so watching Forrest do all of that. And I don't know what Forrest was doing. I don't know if he's a method actor or not. I don't mm-hmm. know. But he certainly wasn't just like, you know, wait until action and then doing it. There was something of him connected to the character away from it, away from the camera also. And I was invited into that also. And he shared that with me. And that was just, as well as just being a nice person to be on set with, he was, as a young actor, getting invited into somebody going that deep and mm-hmm. going and being that complex.
0: Yes.
1: But then ultimately, when the cameras roll, it becomes very simple. That was like part of my education in film.
0: Wow. James McAvoy here on The Rich Eisen Show. I'll be honest with you. I'm freaking out a little bit because in the answers that you're giving in this interview, you're touching your temple with your fingertips. I don't know if you're aware that you're doing that.
1: I'm always touching myself.
0: No. I mean, hey, no. But you're doing the Professor X thing. I don't know if you're aware. Are you trying to read what I'm going to ask you now?
1: I've got nothing. I'm just getting blank messages.
0: When you got offered that role for the first time, what'd you think?
1: Do you know what I really thought? I was a fan of the cartoon, and I was a fan of the original film.
0: Sure.
1: I was also a Patrick Stewart fan, because I was a big Star Trek fan.
0: Yeah.
1: So the idea of playing a young him, I didn't really see myself as a young version of him, but I was like, oh, that's interesting. And I needed a gig. I'd stayed off work for a little while because my first kid had just been born mm-hmm. and we weren't in debt or anything. And we owned the house, but we didn't really have much money in the bank. So this was a big gig, 3-movie deal. And it also shot like 30 minutes from my front door in London.
0: Hey.
1: And I was like, I don't even need to read the script. I'm doing this. I remember my agent phoning me up and going like, what do you think of the script? And I was like, it's a work of heartbreaking genius. We got to do this. And I'd like flicked through it. I was like, I'm doing it.
0: Yeah. Smart move.
1: Yeah. It worked out.
0: When did you meet Patrick Stewart for the first time?
1: Then? Not until the second movie.
0: That's it.
1: I tell a lie. I had met Patrick in the past.
0: Okay. But for the first time, portraying a character that
1: Charles
0: he
1: on
0: helped.
1: Charles. That was the second movie. And there was two casts. There was the older cast.
0: Yes.
1: Then the younger cast.
0: Yes.
1: They didn't mix. We didn't cross over except for Hugh and me.
0: Mm-hmm.
1: And so my first day was their last day. And we got to do a scene together, and that was pretty wild. Pretty wild. Especially scenes like I say, I've been watching him since I was a kid.
0: Yeah.
1: As a captain of the Enterprise. And loving what he did, because he brought this whole different tone to it. He brought this whole different attitude to the Star Trek world. And this kind of classical energy, this classical sort of authority, and I loved what he did with that. So it was a part of a fanboy in me as well, kind of rejoicing in that.
0: What did he say to me?
1: Well, the weird thing is, I was in there for about 18 hours. I had hair this long,
0: okay,
1: and I decided my part of the movie was set in the 70s, mm-hmm. and we were still trying to present a different visual thing for Charles than what Patrick represents. So he had no hair. We were like, I need to have too much hair. So he gave me like these hair extensions that went down to my shoulders. And I think that was a 18 hour hair extension session. And I'm sitting there with his hair down to my bum. We chopped it to here, but halfway through the process, I need to get this chair. I've been in it for 10 hours and mm-hmm. take a break. And I go around the corner and there's a trailer. Big trailer, and I see Sirian's in there, and he's like, James, you come in. And I'm sitting in there, and he's like, Patrick's making salmon. I do a terrible Sirian
0: McKay. By the way, I think it sounds great.
1: You know, James. And he says, you know, Patrick's done a bit of Macbeth, and I've done Macbeth. He's like, James, you've just finished Macbeth, haven't you? And I'd just finished Macbeth in the West End, like 2 weeks earlier, and I'm like, why don't we all do a bit? And I was like, oh, man. And they start doing Macbeth at each other. And I've only just come off stage 2 weeks ago playing the lead character, Macbeth.
0: Uh-huh.
1: I cannot remember a word.
0: They must
1: have done it like 40 years previous. So that was funny. That was really funny. And I think Sirian had seen Macbeth as well, but Patrick never talked to me about that stuff.
0: So you blanked. You just drew
1: I blanked. I was like, oh, you guys, no, you do your, you guys are great. I've got to go back and put hair extensions in. I'm like getting the script. I'm like,
0: do you do a
1: tomorrow.
0: Do you do a Patrick Stewart?
1: I used to engage. Okay, but it's not that good. It's not, if I worked on them, I think it'd be better. Oh God. It's like confessing I haven't done my homework.
0: That's all right. It's like riding a bike.
1: Yeah.
0: But that's so cool though. That was he Sir Pat Stu just yet?
1: They were both sirs.
0: Okay.
1: They were both knights of the realm. But, nobody was asking anybody to call them Sir Patrick or Sir Ian. Not at all.
0: But that's pretty cool. I mean, that photograph, you're mates, right? Pretty much.
1: Yeah, friendly. Definitely friendly.
0: Okay. I didn't want to.
1: Oh, you mean with Patrick?
0: Yeah.
1: Oh, yeah. Look, we get along really, really fine. I've not seen him in a long time. Mm-hmm. So, yeah.
0: Is there any possibility of doing more X-Men stuff?
1: Look, there's always possibilities. I'm not involved in any way. And I've.
0: Not at all.
1: No.
0: Okay. Cause I just didn't know. I mean, you're seeing, a mixture of these worlds now on screen, like in
1: absolutely.
0: The latest Spider-Man that actually happened, where there's actual mixing of these worlds.
1: No, look, I did 10 good years in that and it was amazing. But to be honest with you, I think some people stay in the same gig for decades and fine, that's great.
0: Mm-hmm.
1: The joy for me in my career so far of 32 years is that I've never really fallen into one thing. And that's not something that the industry really affords everyone. But I've been afforded a certain level of, dexterity and variety in the work that I'm allowed to do. And that's really the kind of the stuff that fuels me is constantly pushing myself. It's why I'm directing now. I want to challenge myself in that field as well and not kind of fall into just doing the same thing again.
0: Of course.
1: And again. So it would feel weird going back anyway.
0: I understood. Last one for you. Other than California Scheming, which is again a directorial debut, I'm sure you're very proud of that.
1: Oh,
0: you're
1: yeah.
0: Very excited about it. What's the one thing that you have done in your career that people don't talk about enough that you're, that you're proud of?
1: I love that. He's like,
0: done.
1: I wish people would tell me I was good in this more. What's the one thing that I've done that people
0: that you're proud of? Like, you know what? I acted my ass off in that thing.
1: I think about the theater that I've done for sometimes
0: sure.
1: and the beauty of it is when it's over, it's over. And even like, you know, if you do 100 shows the first night, that'll never happen again like that. And that's
0: right.
1: Over. And I sometimes mourn the passing of those that they're not recorded, that they're not, I can't see them again, and people can't enjoy those again. In terms of film, what's the one thing that I feel is under, I mean, I made a movie called Filth, which is another very Scottish film, which is one of the things I'm most proud of in my career.
0: Mm-hmm.
1: It's really dark and it's really funny and it's like tragic and it's grotesque, but it's also heartfelt and you care about this guy who's so repellent in some ways, but we make you care about him. And it pushes and pulls the audience around in this kind of psychological comedy. And it's from the creator of Trainspotting, Irvin Welsh, and this amazing director, John
0: sure.
1: S. Baird. That's the one I'd say that it would benefit from more exposure.
0: Okay. Well, speaking of Filth, you said earlier that you married into an Eagles family. Is that what you said?
1: I've married an Erie of Eagles, yeah.
0: Okay, because I only say that because things aren't going very well.
1: Well, look, they just played. Now. I live in North London near the Tottenham Stadium because I'm a plastic Tottenham fan. My kids are Tottenham fans proper.
0: Right.
1: I'm a Celtic fan. And so I think the Eagles have played London more than any other NFL team. And we usually do all right, but they just got done in the last final minute, right, by the Jaguars.
0: Very much so.
1: Yeah.
0: I know. They're hurting right now.
1: We were talking about maybe seeing if the family would come out from Philly to London to come and catch the game. Kind of glad we didn't.
0: That's right. That'd be a long ride home.
1: I know, for sure.
0: California Scheming is available now in select theaters with an expansion to additional theaters again this Friday. The feature film directorial debut of James McAvoy. Pleasure to see you, sir.
1: Thank you so much.
0: Thanks
1: man.
0: For coming here. Next time, any other time you want to come back, I mean, we just scratched the surface. Thank you.
1: There's a lot. Thank you.
0: Appreciate it. That's James McAvoy right here on The Rich Eisen Show. We're back to wrap this Tuesday show up in a moment.
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0: 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So during the commercial break, you come up to me, you're like, there's trade rumors galore right now? What's going on?
1: Trade rumors are starting to pop off. You know, we're a couple weeks from the deadline, and I think some wide receivers might get moved. You see Juwan Jennings' name is being thrown about.
0: To the Niners?
1: Jerry Jeudy is now in a rumor mill. So I think we're getting ready to see some movement.
2: Here it comes.
0: I don't know how Juwan Jennings left San Francisco in terms of being welcomed back there or not. I don't know.
1: Yeah.
0: All I know is that it's definitely better than... He left better than Brandon Ayuk is in terms of still there, right? But Juwan Jennings would have been the MVP of the Super Bowl played in Las Vegas between the Chiefs and the Niners. He would have if they won it.
1: He was awesome that day.
0: Dude, that was in Vegas, right?
3: Hold on.
1: Was it the Miami one?
0: Yeah. No, they played twice.
1: Yeah.
0: So,
3: I think that was the Vegas one.
0: Juwan Jennings would have been the MVP if they had won that in overtime. I think so. He was that good in that game. He was everywhere. So you won't have to bring him up to speed, pretty much, if that's the case. Man, let's get everyone back. Which is another reason why Ayuk, he's like, you got to be kidding me. What's going on there?
1: What is going on?
0: If they're welcoming back Debo and if Juwan Jennings goes back,
4: back.
0: Just keep running it back. You know,
1: Jerry Rice, John Taylor, do they have any, you know, can they give me some?
0: Do they have any more? Yeah. You know, Jerry can give you
3: Jerry
0: some.
3: Jerry can play.
1: Give me some.
3: 100%. Jerry can play.
0: Man, I'm just looking down to see if there's anybody who's further away from Idaho that's driving yeah. back from the Rams game. That's
1: anyone
0: calling
1: else
0: in.
1: Driving?
0: Somebody from Oregon and someone from Idaho is like, I'm driving home and Del Tufo couldn't even go to the game.
5: Disrespect is real.
0: And again, man.
1: Deserve.
0: The Dodgers lost last night. The Rams
3: night.
0: Lost last
3: rough
0: night. For you, man, who's a diehard fan of neither.
1: Sleep? Yeah.
0: It's got to be rough.
3: I forgot my aura ring.
1: How'd you sleep? Oh, my goodness.
0: Well, your walking aura ring?
3: Yeah, I actually have a ring that I wear, you know.
0: You like it?
3: My health.
0: Different type, right?
3: I have a walking aura.
0: All right.
3: Mikey.
0: Is Ohtani going to get benched for game three? When are we making this decision?
3: Come on.
0: We probably won't find out there during the show tomorrow.
1: Yeah, game
0: right?
1: three tomorrow night here in L.A. You going to that one, Mike?
3: I think I'm going to both.
0: No, he's not.
3: I'm going Thursday.
4: He's going to one for sure.
3: Yeah.
0: Oh, which one is that?
4: I don't know Thursday. Which one, but I know.
0: The one that Fox is doing.
3: No, Fox is doing both.
0: I know.
3: No,
0: Fox is doing both, right? Yeah,
3: yeah, sure. I'm going to one game, and I'm taking Philly.
1: Also, rumors he's going to, you know, slide down to eighth in the lineup.
3: Yeah.
0: Eighth. Oof. Man.
3: Postseason slump.
0: Man, shouldn't have been pitching. That's what I've always been telling you. I've been telling you that. Oh, yeah, I was on that first.
3: You're stupid.
1: Do I
0: imagine if I just start hijacking it?
4: Why don't you? All your compatriots, all the people in your position tend to.
0: Yeah.
1: Dan Patrick calls it. I'm going to remind him that it was me who said it.
0: Dan Patrick calls it sampling.
1: May.
4: What?
0: He calls it sampling.
4: Yeah.
0: I've been telling everybody that.
1: Wow.
0: We're out of time. Rich Eisen here. As a sports fan, I know how it goes. You step away for 30 seconds to grab a drink. And of course, that's when the big play happens. It doesn't happen anymore for me like that. Not with Sonos. It's a system that lets the sound follow me, moment to moment, living room to kitchen. The game doesn't have to pause, and I don't have to miss a thing. 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
16: Hello, Houston. He's Joe. I'm Jeremy. We're Jeremy and Joe. Twitch is going to be happy. There's no Brian here today. AJ's filling in for Brian. Twitch is going to be very, very happy. Lots to get to today. We'll cash him and trash him a little bit later. There is some Astro stuff going on. Joe Espada interviewing with the arch rivals. How dare Joe Espada do that? He's not loyal.
17: Where's your loyalty, Joe?
16: He's not loyal to the... The grounds at the dike. Hand out some game balls. Week 5. Joe will stick a fork in teams, coaches. We won't ignore in victory what you would in defeat. Because we're honest here. We're honest around here. A little film don't lie as well. But we begin with the Monday Night Football game yesterday. What a game. You know, started off a little slow,
17: yeah,
16: maybe, in terms of scoring at least. 13-7 at the half. It's like, man, there's been some defense in this game. The defenses are doing pretty good. And it, I mean, didn't really even pick up in the third quarter, right? I mean, you're looking at a 19-14 football game after three quarters, and then all of a sudden,

0: like that to me, where the Bills and the Rams got into the fourth quarter, got into the final rounds of the fight, and it was haymaker, huge right-hand hook, uppercut to the jaw. Business picked up in the fourth quarter and in overtime.
1: Yeah, that game was awesome. I mean, James Cook, hold on to the football, dude. But he was dropping bodies, basically, last night, like trying to run everyone over. It was getting testy. In the game, too, it just kind of had everything, honestly. Like, your great quarterback play from Matt Stafford. Josh Allen was making pretty good plays throughout the game.
0: I feel like that's disrespectful. You're going to say Stafford had great quarterback play, but Allen did not?
1: I mean, it was good, but like, it wasn't to the level of Stafford.
0: I don't know, man.
1: From a passing perspective.
0: Passing, sure.
1: Total body-wise, full picture, you're probably right. I mean, he was making runs. Like, he was carrying that team again last night, which is like, last night was a great example of why I'm still a believer in Josh Allen. But
0: I'm a believer of his talent. I don't believe that you can win with his style four games in a row against the best competition in football.
1: Sure. I think that's valid. But I mean, I can't believe, like, this is another day where, like, the Rams lose. They're at 2-3. I'm like, man, this is still a really good football team. Like, I felt that way after the Broncos game. That one was different because that one was like the Broncos were inferior. This one was just, as you said, two heavyweights going at it. Like, two very good football teams, two great quarterbacks, two good coaches, I think, too. Like, I'm
0: not sure about Brady yet.
1: You're not sure?
0: I think he's a great play caller. I think he's a good offensive mind. I want to see how they handle adversity.
1: Yeah, he's trending in, like, the right direction. Now, it's a little easier when you have Josh Allen as your quarterback to look good at the start, but it does feel different to me with him, where the offense feels more unleashed.
0: Well, yeah, he's an offensive mind that's letting him do whatever they want offensively.
1: Yeah.
0: Yeah, I want to see how they handle adversity before I'm ready to proclaim him like a great coach. Because I think great coaches are the ones who can get teams out of adversity. And look, great coaches sometimes don't have good records because your team's terrible. He has a really, really good team. Let's see how it is whenever, you know. I mean, they got punched in the face yesterday. But I'm talking like back-to-back losses. I'm talking about some, like, they're down 13 points at the half in a playoff game.
1: Yeah.
0: Like, I need to see that. We've seen McVay, you know, he's won a Super Bowl. He's been to another. He went to a Super Bowl with Jared Goff.
1: Yeah.
0: You know, like, he is tested. Joe Brady might be a great coach. He's just not tested yet.
1: Yeah, because, like, so far, probably the most they've been tested is that Chargers game where you had 4 turnovers, I think it was, from Josh Allen
0: and
1: James Cook. But you still won. You scored 14 points in the fourth quarter of that game, found a way to win. But, yeah, it was just last night you saw two of the best teams just going at it. I had the over in that game, so I was sweating it for a while. And then But then cruised the ease.
0: I had the under. Oh. Yeah, I didn't really. I was like, yeah, we're doing good. And then boom.
1: You saw it slip away very quickly.
0: The floodgates opened, and then it was all gone. That last drive that Matthew Stafford had at the end of the fourth quarter was unbelievable.
1: That's where with Buffalo, like that defense was, I mean, yes, Matt Stafford and the Rams, just they executed it perfectly. It's basically as good as it can get at the end of the game. They moved the ball with such ease, and they got down there so fast. And even at the end of the game, like, everyone's kind of feeling like, are they going to call a play? Are they going to call a timeout? And the clock is just running. Thankfully, they scored.
0: Yeah, I didn't think that was the best handling of that situation.
1: That was, like, the only of that whole sequence is if Kyren gets tackled there, I think they still have enough time, obviously.
0: Yeah, the problem is they wouldn't have had time to run 4 plays.
1: You had only time to run one play.
0: Whereas whenever they were down, like whenever they got into the goal-to-go situation, they had many possibilities of being able to run 4 plays should they need them.
1: Yeah.
0: But the way that they handled the first down run and getting to the first down run, they wouldn't have been able to have 4 plays. Like, Kyren would have been stopped, timeout, maybe time for one more play.
1: Yeah.
0: So they put themselves in a spot where they could have had 2 fewer plays in a must-have-it situation. So I didn't think the drive was phenomenal, and maybe we're nitpicking here, but I thought that the first down, getting them down to the 2, whatever it was, I thought they kind of mishandled that.
1: No, I think they should have let some time run off because Buffalo still had all their timeouts.
0: I disagree. I think they should have went quicker.
1: See, I would have given myself like 2 plays.
0: Why?
1: Because Josh
0: Allen. Why not 4?
1: Because Josh Allen.
0: It's more important that you score.
1: But I would trust my offense to score in 2 plays. With the talent that's on that roster.
0: That would have been criminal. If that would have been criminal. Like, let's just say they play it out the way that they play it out. Kyren Williams stuffed, timeout, you got one more play left. That would have been,
1: no,
0: major gap.
1: I would have given them one, like, I would have called the timeout, like, when they couldn't get set. Like, I wouldn't have called it right away.
0: Ahead of first down.
1: Yeah.
0: But in my mind, you have to put yourself in a position to be able to use all of those downs should you need them. That's far more important than the Bills potentially scoring.
1: I just don't think
0: if you don't score a touchdown, you lose the game.

0: Yeah, you just lose for sure. But I think my guess is what they were thinking was.
1: I think they screwed up.
0: You think they screwed up? You don't think they, you don't think they just let it run down?
1: No.
0: To prevent Josh Allen and a good kick return from giving you two
1: for
0: plays?
1: Having 10 seconds?
0: We saw the Jags game.
1: No, I don't think so. That's if that was their thinking, that's flawed logic.
0: Because that was what I was thinking. It was like, oh, they're just letting it run
1: you
0: down.
1: You have to give yourself the maximum amount of opportunities to score a touchdown whenever you're down a touchdown.
0: So you think they just butchered it?
1: I believe so. And if it wasn't a butcher and that was their plan, I think that's a really stupid plan.
0: Yeah.
1: Now, it worked out for them because they got it to overtime, lost in overtime, blah, blah, blah, blah, blah. They've since cut the thicker kicker.
0: He was a fat guy.
1: He's more of a thicker unemployment guy now.
0: Yeah.
1: What do you mean he's fat?
0: He's fat.
1: Okay.
0: He's fat for a kicker.
1: He's a thicker kicker.
0: Yeah.
1: Yeah. I don't think he's like fat for like a normal human.
0: Yeah, but I feel like kickers.
1: I mean, he'd fit right in with us. Maybe not AJ, but
0: sure,
1: Brian
0: but I feel
1: was
0: like,
1: here, he'd probably be one of the leaner ones.
0: I feel like kickers look normally like AJ. A little thin.
1: Nah, they usually don't look like AJ a whole lot. A couple punters, maybe.
0: Yeah, sure. But I think, you know, you're not typically like that size. You know, he was closer to Fat Randy than he was to like Kaimi.
1: He was just a little thick.
0: Yeah.
1: Nothing wrong with a little thick. No, but I think the Rams botched that, actually. Eh. I don't like that theory at all. Like, well, we're going to do it in two plays. No, you need to score a touchdown, man. You need to give yourself the maximum opportunity. Cause what is worst case scenario there after scoring a touchdown? You go quick with Kyren and you give him 13 seconds. Oh, well, touchdown's more important. I also thought the Bills screwed up when they decided to kick the field goal.
0: Yeah.
1: Remember they let it get to the 2 minute warning in overtime and then the first play out of the 2 minute warning, they kicked the field goal. What if you missed there?
0: You're right.
1: You give Stafford and the Rams a minute 50.
0: You're right.
1: Like, what was that? Why don't you run the ball three times before you kick it? And like, I don't know if the Rams had any more timeouts left, but they could have ran it all the way down to like under 30 seconds.
0: Yeah.
1: Maybe all the way down to like 5 seconds and they kicked it with a minute 55 to go. Like, I understand. Oh, we're just going to kick it and win it. Okay, but as a head coach, you have to think about all possibilities and all scenarios. What if you missed the kick and you just gifted the Rams a minute 55 when you would have gifted them 5 seconds if you run the ball?
0: That was terrible. Yeah, I didn't even think about it in the moment just because it goes in and they win, but you're right. Like, it's just if they miss it and it's the NFL, we see guys miss kicks all the time.
1: I mean, the thicker kicker had it blocked.
0: Yeah, and you're right. I can't even argue.
1: It was so dumb.
0: Yeah, they should have ran it three times with James Cook.
1: If anybody wants to hire me to be their game management operator, the price is pretty steep, but I'm willing to do it for the right price. Everybody's got a price for the $1 million man. I will be willing to be your game management operator, coordinator, whatever you want. I don't care what you call me. I'll handle your game management. Yeah. I'll handle your clock management. That was so dumb that they kicked it.
0: No, you're right. Like they definitely should have just run it there and at least whatever.
1: Take three knees.
0: Whatever the Rams had left. I don't remember how many timeouts they had.
1: I'm not sure they had any left.
0: But just burn the time as much as possible. So worst case in theory, either you tie.
1: It was so dumb.
0: Or the Rams have as little time as possible to get down the field and get back into position.
1: You open up the possibility of you losing that game.
0: Yeah.
1: Whenever at the 2 minute, and this is, they had all 2 minute warning to discuss this. How did nobody else bring this up? Like that is major mismanagement of the situation. Now they won. Doesn't matter. They'll learn from their mistakes and victory. That's always better. But it was just dumb. That was very, very dumb of the Buffalo Bills to do that. I think it was dumb of Stafford and the Rams to not go quicker on that touchdown, but both worked out for them. Both worked out for them. Do you think this is maybe a Super Bowl preview?
0: I don't know.
1: Certainly in play.
0: It's definitely in play. There does still feel like something off about the Rams though. Out here at 2-3, like obviously like, you know, the first game of the season is very strange, right? Like I think we all give them a pass. The Broncos game wasn't great. They had to come back late versus the Eagles. They can't hold on versus the Bills. They struggled to score in the first three quarters of this game. It just seems to tick off at this point in the season. Now that's where very easily you could see Matt Stafford like really lock in because he was missing throws again last night that he doesn't normally miss. He had the one in the back of the end zone to Puka where he overthrew him. He had one earlier in the game wide over, I think again to Puka where it was over the middle and it was just airmailed it. So, yes, it's very possible this could be a Super Bowl preview, especially because, I don't know, this guy named Myles Garrett's going to start playing for the Rams at some point this season. But just something feels off about them. Like, they're not clicking.
1: They're not clicking.
0: Yeah.
1: Gene,
0: now,
1: show me a coat.
0: They should steamroll their next five games.
1: It's hard to win in the NFL.
0: The Cardinals, the Raiders, the Chargers, the Commanders, the Cardinals. I mean,
1: it's hard to win the NFL.
0: I know it is, but like.
1: Raiders have a winning record.
0: For now.
1: What are the Commanders, 2-3? 1-4?
0: I think they're 2-3.
2: Hard they're 1-3-1.
1: Hard to beat with Jaden Daniels.
0: Oh, that's right, 1-3-1.
1: Hard they to tied. Beat with Jaden Daniels.
0: Yeah.
1: Jaden Daniels can beat you.
0: Or he might tie you.
1: Trey McBride can beat you.
0: Trey McBride can.
1: They can be, especially in the desert.
0: Yeah, and now Michael Wilson should be unlocked.
1: He already has been unlocked.
0: But now he should be extra unlocked. Because we saw what it was like last year when Marvin Harrison
1: Kendrick
0: was
1: Kendrick Bourne might be unlocked. Did you see how many targets Puka had last night? Mm-mm. 24. Did you see how many catches he had?
2: 17, right?
1: 17.
0: That's crazy.
1: They spam their top wide receiver.
0: I don't blame them.
1: 17 catches on 24 targets. Now, Stafford did throw it 54 times. So if you're going to throw it 54 times, maybe it's wise to target Puka Nacua, by far your best receiver. Although Davante Adams ain't bad. I'm feeling really good about my bet with Brian. Davante Adams versus Tyler Warren.
0: I mean, he just hasn't. He's like not aging. I mean, he still is such an impactful wide receiver.
1: I think he's black, in fact.
0: What?
1: You said he's not Asian.
0: No, that's not what I said at all. It's not what I said.
1: Is that what you heard, AJ?
0: No, it's not what he heard.
2: I heard aging.
1: I heard
0: aging. Thank you, AJ.
1: That's what I heard.
0: It's just because I'm his boss, but that's why he said he's just defending me.
1: Davante Adams is definitely not Asian.
0: But he's not slowing down at all. Like, he just another 2-touchdown game for him. Like, I still think they could use him more if they honestly wanted to.
1: Yeah. Yeah, I thought it was a good game.
0: It was awesome.
1: Obviously, heavyweight matchup. Jim Rome was tweeting after the third quarter, like, this would be a terrible Super Bowl. Which of these two teams do you think has a better chance to win it all?
0: The Rams.
1: I still do, too.
0: Even though something's off, like, it's still the Rams because it's their coach. It's the star players they have on defense. They've rebuilt their secondary. And I think, to your point, can Josh Allen, you know, not be mostly mistake-free for four games? And James Cook, too, man. Like, hold on to the football. And there's also... I know DJ Moore is good, and I like DJ Moore, but this isn't
1: no,
0: new.
1: No, you don't.
0: I do.
1: You do not like DJ Moore.
0: Yeah, I do.
1: You were yelling at him to get off your football team.
0: Because he quit on a play.
1: See, you don't like DJ Moore. That's such a lie.
0: I was irrational in the moment. I like DJ Moore a lot.
1: I don't think you like DJ Moore.
0: But this is kind of a thing where he gets dinged up a little bit. He's not the toughest guy, maybe.
1: Are you calling him Nico?
0: I mean, I think it feels a little more extreme because DJ, even when he plays in full games, he still misses chunks of them.
1: Yeah.
0: He feels like he spends a lot of time in the blue tent or kind of squatting on the sideline.
1: Squatting.
0: Like, well, that's what he does a lot. where he's just in pain over there on the sidelines. That wide receiver room's not great.
1: Yeah, but it doesn't have to be.
0: Because Josh Allen can speak so good.
1: Yeah, I mean, you really don't need a ton. Obviously, it helps them a bit more, but it's not like their offense is going to be hurting. Because Josh Allen is a freak show. It's just about Josh Allen taking care of the football. Junkie, I was hollering timeout when the Rams were running it down. See, I didn't even need a timeout there. I just needed you to go quicker. Because I like the run play there. And if you take a timeout, you eliminate the chances of you probably being able to use a running play unless you get to fourth down. And at that point, it's whatever. I like that they ran the ball there. In fact, I was yelling at them to run the ball and then take the timeout if you don't get it. It just took too long to get into the play.
0: Yeah.
1: Junkie says McVay admitted he botched the last play before overtime. See, I saw that he apologized. I thought he apologized for, like, special team stuff. But, yeah, I trust you. Junkie, the Bills chose to kick it because Cook's butterfingers already almost lost him the game. Okay, fair play. Good point. Here's what you do. Josh Allen, take the snap and literally fall down three times.
0: Yeah.
1: Like, you don't have to hand it off to James Cook in order to kill the clock. What is better? Just Josh Allen taking the snap, falling down on the football. I forget what down it was. Might have been second down. You do that second down, third down, and then you kick the field goal. Or you miss, potentially, and now the Rams have a minute 45 in pretty good field position, and all they need is a field goal to win the game. That was not smart. Now, if D'Amico did that, we would be roasting him today, even if they won. Don't ignore in victory what you win in defeat. Junkie, Rams also messed up by relying on a kicker that wasn't good in overtime. They were settling for run plays when their pass game was unstoppable. That's fair play, too. I think that's a great take.
0: Yeah.
1: A lot of times,
0: be more aggressive.
1: A lot of times people rely too much on the kick. Like, go score. And, like, do you call your safe plays, your conservative plays? Sure, but sometimes you rely too much on a 48-yard field goal, and these kickers sometimes aren't reliable, especially one that you're willing to cut the next day if he doesn't have a good game. I thought that was a poor decision, too. A junkie Stroud should throw it 55 times a game. Sometimes. If the game dictates it, sometimes. I don't think that needed to be done whenever you won 26-3 against the Titans. But the Texans have to be willing to air it out with C.J. Stroud, no doubt. Now, game, script, scenario, all that stuff's going to dictate that.
0: Yeah, I don't think we're going to be seeing a lot of CJ Stroud air it out 55 times a game.
1: It would have to be in a very specific game.
0: Yeah.
1: It'd have to be similar to last night where you get into a shootout, You know, the Texans can't run the ball. Stroud's in a rhythm. It would take something like that.
0: I mean, he threw what? Was it 52?
1: I think week one, maybe.
0: Was that week one?
1: I can't remember. There was a time where there was a game this year where I thought he approached 50.
0: So he threw 38 in week one. He threw 55 in week two. They scored 6 points. He threw 55 times.
1: Yeah. Oof. I mean, there are times when the Texans are going to have to air it out. They don't have a good running game. Their run blocking is not phenomenal. They're a better passing team. That's why they have to be a Stroud-first offense. Sometimes he's going to need to air it out. Now, not in games that you're up by 23. That's going to be a game where he throws it 25 times.
0: Doug, I think on, like, any competitive game at this point now, I feel comfortable with 30-plus.
1: Yeah. No problem.
0: He's not throwing the ball in danger at all. It's fine.
1: I want that to be like kind of his wheelhouse.
0: Yeah.
1: Like somewhere low 30s.
0: If you're not going to run the ball, you kind of have to.
1: Mm-hmm. He's not a junkie. It's D'Amico. D'Amico, I'll hire you to be the game manager if I can call you Jeffrey Brenham. That's fair.
0: Yeah, sure.
1: What are you paying me? You can call me whatever the heck you want if you're paying me enough. You can call me way worse than that if you're paying me enough.
0: Mm-hmm. Call B-Mac.
1: Well, the line has to stop somewhere. Some of us have, you know.
0: Standards.
1: Some of us have standards. Yeah. And that's where I draw the line. All right. 713-780-ESPN, HRMP listener line. We're giving away tickets today, aren't we?
0: Yep.
1: Houston, Oklahoma State. You got to be there. It's the game of the week. Phenomenal game. Top 20 matchup. First time TDECU Stadium's ever hosting a top 20 game with two Power 4 opponents. You need to be there. You know what they're going to do too? They're going to have a drone show. They're going to have a drone show between the third and it's going to be a party out there at TDECU Stadium. You're going to want to be out there. It's family night. Bring Joe's family. We'll stick a fork. Actually, we're not. Joe sticks a fork in college football teams, college football coaches on Tuesdays. He'll do that later. We hand out game balls on Tuesdays. We'll do that. Joe Espada interviewing in Seattle. He's interviewing in Seattle. What does that mean for the Astros? What does that mean for him? What they're saying about Marvin Harrison Jr., the trade. And we'll get to some cash him or trash him a little bit later. Wherever you take us. We're a junkie driven show. Dangerous place to be, but we're willing to do it for you. 713-780-ESPN's the HRNP listener line. You can watch along on Twitch, twitch.tv/ESPN975. Handscuff says you play to win the game. Kicking was the right move. Yeah, you kick. You just burn time before you kick.
0: It's not that.
1: So this is the stuff you have to deal with on Twitch. Maybe you shouldn't watch Twitch today if Hans Cuz coming up with that brilliance. YouTube, ESPN Houston, which they're begging for tickets, which I don't blame them. It's a huge matchup. Houston, Oklahoma State. We will give away tickets a little bit later. Twitch, I already mentioned that. Mm-hmm. TikTok, ESPN 975. Twitter, ESPN 975. Joe's at Joe George Radio. I'm at Jeremy Branham. When we come back, we'll take your Rams thoughts if you have them, Bill's thoughts if you have them. I'm surprised we haven't heard from Keith from L.A. today. Maybe I'm not surprised. Also, when we come back, though, do not ignore in victory what you would in defeat. Everybody's celebrating the Houston Texans winning their first game out of five. And we celebrated yesterday. We gave them a healthy dose of celebration yesterday. You know what we do on Tuesdays after a win? We have an honest conversation. Don't ignore in victory what you wouldn't in defeat. Because we're honest. We're honest. You shouldn't ignore in victory. You know who doesn't ignore in victory what you wouldn't in defeat?
0: The Texans.
1: The Texans. Coaches.
0: And we're D'Amico, like Ryans.
1: And we're very honest. We call it like it is. You think they're doing this over on the blank hits the fan?
0: Nope.
1: You think they're over there doing like, oh, this is where the Texans went wrong on blank hits the fan?
0: No,
1: we don't. We do that. You know why we do that? Because we're honest. We're honest, and we want you to be honest, too. 713-780-3776. Don't ignore in victory what you wouldn't in defeat. Jeremy and Joe, ESPN 97.5.
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2: Ocho, what's up, guys? Sorry I'm late. I was rewatching Ozark. That's all right. Do you rewatch shows?
3: Yeah.
2: I'm not a huge show rewatcher. It's a waste of time, in my opinion.
3: Really?
2: Yeah.
4: I think only certain shows are like worth it. The Office for me. Breaking Bad.
2: Yeah, I don't know if I could watch another redo of Breaking Bad.
4: Sons of Anarchy, I've rewatched.
2: Game of Thrones. Multiple times?
4: Probably not multiple
2: times. It's like every 3 years, you're like, all right, here we go. Going to start the series over again.
4: Probably Game of Thrones, yeah.
2: I feel like such a waste of time to me.
4: I mean, there's, you know, sometimes during the summer, there's not a lot going on. There's no football. TV show, like new TV shows aren't really coming out that often.
2: I try to find something new.
4: Sometimes you go, you know, go back.
2: The sitcoms or whatever you can watch like as you're falling asleep. So those I'll rewatch. Like, hey, I'm going to turn this on for 5 minutes as I fall asleep. It's not like I'm invested in it though.
4: Yeah, I don't know. I think you're going to be in the minority on that one.
2: What are you trying to say?
4: You're the minority in that one.
2: Probably would be. All right, 713-780-ESPN. Don't ignore in victory what you wouldn't in defeat. 713-780-3776. Real quick, did you see the playoff odds for the Houston Texans now that everybody's happy again?
4: Last I checked was +190 to make the playoffs.
2: Really?
4: On the one that I saw? Yeah.
2: That feels like terrible value, really.
4: Oh, I'm not betting it.
2: So I was looking more at the computers, the analytics. Okay. The Athletic, they run their like analytic machines, their playoff simulator, because they like to nerd it up. And their projections are by a guy named Austin Mock, which he's in the perfect line of work.
4: Yeah.
2: Right? He runs computer simulations. His name is Mock. You can't write this better. Like, is it a fake name, you think? You think it's a stage name?
4: No.
2: It's like a lot of radio people have stage names, you
4: they
2: know?
4: They do.
2: They have stage names.
4: Like, especially in the music radio world. Like, this does, it does sound.
2: Stage name. Austin Mock. Is it really like Austin, like Moccarelli, and he just like shortened it to Mock because he's in this line of work?
4: Maybe. 50-50.
2: Maybe.
4: I don't think it's good enough to rebrand yourself that way.
2: Mock is perfect for a computer nerd.
4: It is, but like
2: it's still. That runs simulations all day.
4: I almost feel like it needs to be nerdier if you're going to.
2: I mean, Mock is pretty nerdy.
4: Is this guy on Twitter?
2: I don't know. I don't follow him.
4: But yeah, I got him looking at on the betting odds. That's +200.
2: I like the betting odds. The betting odds to me are probably a better tell. But the computer nerds have the Houston Texans' chances of making the playoffs, Joe. Do you want to take a guess? Just make the playoffs.
4: I'm going to go for like 40%.
2: 17%.
4: That's it?
2: Uh-huh.
4: Okay.
2: 17%. Now, the Astros' odds were really, really low once upon a time, too.
4: They were.
2: Like, before the trade deadline, like I think their odds were like 15%. That's why I was wanting to sell, and they ended up making the playoffs, so it shows what I know. Yeah, their odds to make the playoffs are 17%. Their odds to win the division are 7%. Number one seed plus a bye is less than 1%. Win a Super Bowl is less than 1% as we speak today.
4: I mean, that's based on just record, right? Mostly?
2: No, I think it's based on record plus their remaining schedule.
4: I just don't think the schedule's that tough. Like, I think the
2: taking up with the computers.
4: I think the betting odds are closer here to being right. So, like, it's interesting. So, like, the Browns and the Raiders have better records than you, but their odds are worse to make the playoffs, at least on the book that I'm looking at right now. The Steelers have a better record than you, are equal. Or, no, they're at +220. So, like, people, like, the Vegas side of it still think that the Texans have the best shot of the teams that are on the outside looking in right now to get back there. And I would tend to agree, honestly. Like, I think when you look at the AFC standings, like, you know, right now, Buffalo, Kansas City, Baltimore, Jacksonville, New England, Denver are kind of, like, that's the group. Everything after that, I mean, I don't really believe in the Raiders. I don't believe in the Browns. I don't believe in the Steelers. The Jets and the Colts have more wins than you. I don't believe in them. Like, it almost feels like, to me, it's going to come down to Cincinnati or Houston for that seventh spot
2: okay. In
4: the playoffs, the way it's trending right now, at least.
2: I hope you're right. Take it up with Austin Mock.
4: I hope I'm right, too. But John, also,
2: what?
4: Would it be the worst thing in the world if Nick Caserio got fired and they missed the playoffs?
2: It depends on who his replacement is. I mean, I think you can do far worse than Nick Caserio.
4: Agreed. But would the new guy trade a second for Marvin Harrison?
2: Do we know that's a bad trade yet, Joe?
4: No, we don't. But I finally saw someone defend it for the first time.
2: Defend the trade?
4: Yeah.
2: What do you mean? All Texans fans have been defending it.
4: A person with, like, a job covering the NFL.
2: DJ?
4: Yeah. He's the only one, DJ Bieniemy, who I've seen, like, be positive about the trade so far. Like, no one, And now
2: there's a guy who made a YouTube video about like how they can use him that I bookmarked to watch. I think he had a positive spin on it, but okay. I didn't watch it yet.
4: Yeah. And now normally, like, if everyone's kind of in alignment on one side, I'm a little wary of like maybe we're all in too much of an agreement that this is going to be such a bad trade.
2: I think there's a chance it could work.
4: Yeah. I just think they have to use him the right way, but
2: I think there's a chance it could work. I also think there's a chance that it might not work. And that giving up a second round is going to be too rich. The time will tell. And we will get a little bit of the Texans' perspective on the Marvin Harrison Jr. trade from Jordan Schultz a little bit later. Mm. He's not going to join us or anything. We're just going to take his work other places. We just steal other people's That's work. Fine. But we give him credit, so it's legal,
4: yeah.
2: right? It's yeah, legal. Maybe a little bit shady, but legal.
4: Yeah, I don't want to have him on. So.
2: He follows me.
4: Oh, does he really?
2: Yeah, he's Did that one start- of my newest followers.
4: Was that because of 70 million?
2: No.
4: Oh, okay.
2: No, this was like, I think it was like, it's within the last 5 days.
4: Oh, okay.
2: Yeah. But he's one of those guys that follows tons of people. That way more people follow him.
4: That makes sense.
2: Yeah. Like John Cena followed me once upon a time.
4: Oh, you
2: because
4: know what's funny?
2: Like his marketing manager was probably clicking follow on every single thing that popped up.
4: Jordan follows that me way. Too.
2: Yeah, there you go. He's one of those guys. He'll follow everybody. That way he gets the follow back.
4: Sure. Which makes sense.
2: He ain't no follow back girl. Junkie, look at the Steelers
4: schedule. Boy, we are in for a treat today.
2: Look at the Steelers schedule. They could easily be at 6-2 going into their bye. Junkie says, I do not know that man. Which man? Which man do you not know? Jordan Schultz? Jordan Schultz is from a really rich dad.
4: Starbucks?
2: Can't remember where.
3: I do not know this man.
2: But he like follows the NFL. He's pretty good. I think he's pretty good at what he does.
4: What was he accused of? Was it like trading Uber stocks for tips?
2: Maybe.
4: Wasn't that over the summer?
2: Maybe his dad's an Uber guy then.
4: Yeah, maybe. Yeah.
2: And yeah, maybe he's a founder of Uber or something like that.
4: All I know is he got into a fight with Ian Rapoport.
5: I thought it was Starbucks, maybe.
2: Was it Starbucks? That's I think what it was said originally.
4: Yeah. I thought it was Starbucks, and then it was at Starbucks.
2: So what? So how is his dad rich?
4: I think it was through Uber.
2: Okay.
4: Yeah. But that's what
2: the little spat was at Starbucks.
4: Yeah, but it was
2: I want to say during the combine.
4: Yeah, it was combine. Yeah, 2 years ago. But I think it was because Jordan Schultz says that Ian Rapoport was accusing him of giving players and agents Uber stock for tips.
2: He might have.
4: Which he might have.
2: He might have done that. Now, Schultz would have killed him because Schultz is like 6'4", 6'5".
4: Yeah, Ian Rapoport's a little guy.
2: He's a wee guy.
4: He's a wee little man. He's like a kicker.
2: Smaller than kickers.
4: Yeah.
2: Small. He's like more like a horse jockey, I think.
4: Sure.
5: His dad is the CEO of Starbucks.
4: Oh, okay.
2: Okay. Yeah. So it happened at Starbucks.
4: That's funny. That's even funnier.
2: Jordan Schultz playing on home field.
4: Yeah. Home field advantage there. I don't like that.
2: He's got the beans roasted. He's got the home field soil. Man, that's not fair for Ian Rapoport. He's got the size advantage. Junkie says it's actually Ryan. It's just Ryan. Forgetting Chance Mock exists. I was going to ask Joe who the most famous mock is, but I know that Joe wouldn't know who Chance Mock is.
4: No idea who that is.
2: Yeah.
4: Who is it?
2: I want to say he was a quarterback at Texas.
4: Okay.
2: And I think he might have transferred maybe to Sam. My Chance Mock history is fading a little bit.
4: This just says Texas.
2: He just went to Texas. He didn't transfer anywhere?
4: Yeah.
2: Did it say where he went to high school?
4: The Woodlands.
2: Oh, okay. There you go. That's pretty close to Huntsville. I knew that there was a Northern Houston tie in play there. He probably played for Willie Amendola at the Woodlands.
4: Okay.
2: He might have been throwing touchdown passes to Danny Amendola at his time as the Highlander quarterback at the Woodlands.
4: He played in the Arena League, apparently.
2: The more you know.
4: For the Austin Wranglers.
2: If CJ's the one who wanted him, Marvin Harrison, how would you feel, Joe?
4: I don't love players getting involved, personally. That's a stance I've kind of had since LeBron was in Miami. Of just like leaving things as a mess as he would walk out the door. Uh-huh. I don't love players being overly involved. I get why you would consult him.
2: Yeah, see, I think people are overblowing it. I think they went to CJ and be like, hey, what's his character like?
4: Yeah.
2: I don't think CJ was like, hey, trade for my guy. I think people are overblowing that. Although it does seem like Stroud is getting more power in the organization, which is a pretty good indicator that they're probably going to pay him a lot of money. For my money, the most rewatchable show is the hit USA Network series, Burn Notice.
4: That's Ryan.
2: It's just Ryan. Junkie, I see you gang. Rewatching is stupid unless it's been more than 5 years. See, I tried to rewatch The Wire, and it's just like kind of outdated. A great show. It's my favorite show ever. I don't know if I could rewatch even The Wire.
4: Really? You love it that much?
2: It's so outdated.
4: Like how it looks?
2: Yeah, like they're like, you know, they're like talk. They have like VHSs and stuff.
4: That's okay.
2: They have like beepers. It's like, it doesn't really hit the same anymore.
4: Did it hit when it came out?
2: Yeah.
4: The VHS is when it came out?
2: Yeah.
4: How old is The Wire?
2: Pretty old. It's pretty old.
4: Didn't VHS go away in like the late 90s?
2: Speaking of film, 713-780-ESPN. Film don't lie. Don't ignore in victory what you wouldn't defeat. What are you not ignoring in victory that you wouldn't in defeat? 713-780-3776. Give it away UH Oklahoma State tickets a little bit later as well. Jeremy and Joe, ESPN 97.5.
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2: Junkies are giving us shows to watch. I'm good. I'm going shows right now. I just finished Ted Lasso. Ted Lasso is
4: complete. How was it?
2: I'm not going to give away any spoilers. I thought it was good. Okay. I thought it finished nicely. Season's over. Series is over.
4: They're done with it?
2: No, it's done.
4: Permanently?
2: Yeah.
4: Are you sure?
2: I'm pretty sure.
4: Well, it just feels like that's a show that keeps coming back.
2: I feel like
4: dead, and then they brought it back.
2: I feel like they all said that this was it.
4: Okay. Just, you know, it depends on if they need work or not, I guess.
2: Comedies aren't as good as like dramas. Like, obviously, comedies are good, but I don't give comedy the same grades as I give dramas, just because dramas are better TV than comedies, right?
4: Agreed.
2: We laugh. They're entertaining. They're fun. Yay. But they're not dramatic television. I'll give Lasso a 6.5.
4: Okay.
2: 6.5 on the Branometer.
4: For this season or overall?
2: Overall.
4: Oh, okay.
2: This season was probably on par with it.
4: Because I heard season 3 was not great.
2: The first season was really good. I think that this was the fourth season, maybe?
4: Yeah.
2: Seasons 2, Season 3, probably not as good. And then Season 4 I thought was fine. I didn't think I was going to like it either.
4: Okay.
2: But it was fine. Ted Lasso was fine.
4: Have you watched The Paper yet?
2: I've tried. I didn't really like it.
4: Okay. I was surprised it came. I hadn't really heard anyone say they liked it. And I saw it's like they started promoting Season 2.
2: Yeah, they did.
4: And I was like, okay, so maybe I should give it a try, but still I need someone to tell me it's good
2: first. I didn't really enjoy it that much. Watch a couple episodes. I was like, I'm good. Oh, sweat of the day. We're on Atletico Madrid today at -115. Hopefully they don't give us bad beat like we had yesterday. They're playing Man U in Spain. In Madrid. You know, it's hard to win in Madrid. That's why we went with that. Junkie says basically traded number 36 for Marvin. Yeah, time will tell if that's good or not. Who knows if that's good or not? And it probably won't be 36, but maybe it will be 36. Who knows? Junkie says, I always watch Band of Brothers again. Wife and I rarely rewatch. Also consider it was a waste of time. Joe's rewatching Breaking Bad and still hasn't watched a single Apple TV show. Yeah, Joe's got bad viewing pleasure, I think.
4: Whatever.
2: You guys got to watch the series The Lioness. That's a Sheridan joint.
4: I've heard it's very good.
2: It's a Sheridan joint.
4: Yeah.
2: Ocho says, Brandon, I'm not ignoring how Cam Ward's incompetence caused him to take advantage of the Texans' glaring defensive weaknesses. There were some holes there. There were some plays there that were out there that Cam Ward could have made. No doubt about it. Don't ignore in victory what you win in defeat. Film don't lie. 713-780-ESPN. Lots to get to here. Is Chuck talking about TV shows or is he talking about football?
5: College football.
2: Oh, we'll get to Chuck later. Chuck, you gotta follow along here. We'll get to you in a little bit, Chuck. But we're gonna talk a little bit. Don't ignore in victory what you wouldn't in defeat first. Anything jump out to you that you're not gonna ignore in victory what you wouldn't in defeat? You have to be honest with him.
4: I know. I mean, he's hurt now. He's week to week, but man, it's not pretty with David Montgomery.
2: No, he's not very good.
4: It's just like it's not pretty at all. And I don't know how much of it still is the offensive line. Because Woody Marks feels like he's having to work really hard to have success in the run game, and it's not coming easy to him, but he's at least making, you know, something out of nothing.
2: I thought Woody was pretty good.
4: Yeah, I think he was too. I just don't think he's getting much support. Where Montgomery's not really getting it either, but then he can't do anything with what's in front of him.
2: Okay.
4: It's just tough. It's tough to watch.
2: All right, what else you got?
4: I thought the defense played really well, but I found myself on the rewatch being like, I need to see a step up in competition.
2: Oh, fair.
4: That's
2: fair play.
4: It was like, it's just like, it's so poor from Cam Ward that like, wow, like there were things I liked about Reed Blankenship. Like he was more aggressive in this game. He had the second most tackles.
2: I think D'Amico used him well.
4: Yeah. I thought it looked good, but I'm just like, the Titans are so bad. I can't be like, yeah, the defense is just fixed. That was like my biggest thing watching the defense.
2: Yeah, that's fair.
4: I did notice Katie McDonald. I tried to, you know, lock in on him when I saw him out there.
2: The 17 snaps were very important to the Texans being able to stop the run.
4: But that's what D'Amico said.
2: That's what D'Amico said.
4: What D'Amico says goes. But what I saw, I liked.
2: Yeah, he eats blocks.
4: Yeah. And Nico Collins is amazing.
2: Yeah, he's good.
4: That's pretty much.
2: He's good at football. My film don't lies. These are different than don't ignore in victory because film don't lie like doesn't really critique them. Did you notice they started the game in a 5-man front? Like, I don't know what, like, D'Amico's talked about using 5-man fronts and stuff, but doesn't really play a 5-man front ever. I wonder if he was just showing Salah something, like, hey, just letting you know I got this in my bag. But they started with a 5-man front. That was interesting. Versatility on the defensive line. Logan Hall was bouncing from interior to edge. They got, and you mentioned this yesterday, whenever they got into pass rushing situations, they had like Will Anderson lining up on the nose of the football. Mm-hmm. Danielle Hunter did it a couple of times. They had Hunter, Anderson, Clowney, Hall out there like the same times in pass rushing situations, which was really cool. Like, hey, like not necessarily that they're exotic, but it's almost like an exotic defensive line configuration based on the personnel you have. And you have to be winning in order to do that. Like, you're not doing that in a 3-point game when the other team could be running the football. So, you know, I think even more reason to kind of let CJ Stroud play aggressive and air it out a little bit. Cause like this team is much better every team is, but this team I think is better suited to be leading by 10 than leading by 3.
4: Oh, you can let Hunter and Anderson just like pin their ears back and go after the quarterback. Yeah. Like, they're already causing problems for people, but they'll take it to another level.
2: Yeah. Like why play these little like, you know, smash mouth games where you're up by 3, you get up by 10 points, you let this defense go eat. Like that's where you're at your absolute best. So that stood out to me. Even McDonald, he had one play of a 17 where he was just dominating the run game, right? That's what D'Amico said. There was one where he even shifted into a 3-tech which he's not really known to do that. And most, I mean, he was always lined up as a one tech, and this was one specific play where they had a line shift and they shifted him over to the three tech. But that was interesting. D'Amico Ryans put Reed in the box way more, which remember when they signed Reed Blankenship, what did we tell you? Not really good as a safety that plays deep in coverage, that plays center field. You don't want him out there. And I feel like the Eagles used him out of position last year in that role, and he had a terrible PFF score. Now that we pay attention to that, he was in the box way more. Like, that's where he is at his best. D'Amico is playing to his strengths. I like that. And then, are we sure that Henry To'oTo'o is better than Jake Hansen?
4: Really?
2: Are we sure?
4: Is that good?
2: I wouldn't say it like that. I'm not a huge Henry To'oTo'o.
4: I'm not really either.
2: So, like, I don't think it's this amazing bar. Like, I don't think it's that good bar. I think it's more like a mediocre bar. Hansen might not be as athletic. Sure, tackler.
4: That's where I think To'oTo'o struggles.
2: Kind of forced that fumble. Mm-hmm. Kind of. The interception, like, okay, that wasn't really his play. I give Danielle Hunter the credit for that, but like, he caught the ball. He doesn't miss tackles. I'm not 100% sure that Henry To'oTo'o, and like, this goes to what you said earlier, like, let's see a step up in competition. Like, I'm not declaring that today after they played the Titans. Like, well, what does it look like against Jacksonville? Yeah. Just something I'm monitoring. It's something that I'm watching. I am not sure that Henry To'oTo'o is better than Jake Hansen.
4: Well, I mean, and we know that from the past with Henry To'oTo'o and Christian Harris, that if D'Amico does feel that way, he is not going to be shy about switching him out. And I know they just paid To'oTo'o, but it's not like it's a huge contract. So if Hansen's better, then Hansen's better. I think he needs a linebacker number.
2: 35 you don't like?
4: Yeah.
2: I feel like 35 is a linebacker number.
4: I feel like it needs to be in the 50s.
2: I think 35 is a linebacker. I mean, you see 30s a lot in college.
4: I know, but it's just some NFL linebacker wearing 35.
2: I have this take about certain positions. This isn't one of them.
4: Oh, see, linebacker and quarterback are like my two.
2: Like, I don't like single-digit running backs in the NFL.
4: I'm kind of grown to like that one, actually.
2: See, 30s don't bother me for a linebacker.
4: Yeah, like, maybe it's just Gibbs and Bijan have sold me on the single-digit running back.
2: Fair.
4: But, like, it's kind of grown on me. But I need, like, a 50s, maybe a 40s even for a linebacker.
2: 30s don't matter. Don't bother me, really.
4: Don't love it.
2: Junkie, that zone coverage was glaring again, first play of the game especially. Yeah, they kind of cleaned up that stuff a little bit, though, as the game went on. Because
4: it really was just the first drive.
2: Bad opponent. Don't ignore victory stuff. Injuries, you know. David Montgomery, not as good as Woody Marks, but he's better than anybody else you have in the room as RB2. Mm-hmm. So, like, what are they going to do there? Jalen Petrie, you feel like Ramsey's the natural guy there. The penalties. Penalties got to get cleaned up, man. And this has been a D'Amico issue forever. So, like, do you have confidence that that's going to get better?
4: No.
2: I don't really know if I have confidence that's going to get better. But the penalties have to be cleaned up.
4: Yeah, 11 for 95 is
2: tough.
4: That's
2: way too many. You can get away with it when you're playing the Titans. You're not getting away with it whenever you cross the pond and you play Jacksonville, who's a really good football team. Mm-hmm. And the problem is I don't really have faith in them to fix this because they're not very good at this. They've always been one of the most penalized teams in the NFL under D'Amico Ryans. And I can live with aggressive penalties.
4: These aren't that.
2: Like procedural stuff. Like it's like delay of games. 11 penalties, 95 yards. And they have been better offensively at like being better in the logistics. I feel like they took a step back in this game. A lot of late play clock stuff. A lot of late play clock. They had, I think, at least one delay a game I can think of, maybe two. Kamari Lassiter, it seems like he can't defend anymore unless he's using his hands.
4: Is he broken?
2: I don't think he's broken. I think that it's one of those things where he's always been handsy, but he's gotten away with it. And then now once you get a reputation, they look for it.
4: Yeah.
2: He's a little handsy.
4: I don't like that.
2: A little handsy is a corner. Red zone offense. I mean, they're not very good in the red zone. 2 for 4. Obviously, it was a bigger deal in the first half than it was in the second half. That's something, though, where you got to be better if you're going to be good football teams. Third downs, I didn't think they were very good. What were the numbers?
4: They
2: were
4: 6 for 12.
2: I think they could have been better. Maybe it was more first half than second half stuff, where it was better in the second half than the third, but I thought they could have been better there.
4: No, but they're 37% on the season on third down, which is the exact same.
2: I was talking specifically this game, though.
4: No, I know. But
2: maybe
4: like,
2: it was more of a first
4: point,
2: half note.
4: Like, I think it's kind of like some of the stuff with the Texans of things that when you watch these games, you think about the penalties, the red zone, the third down conversion, that stuff, yes, it's this game, but also goes back to last year. Where it's like, it was kind of a problem last year, and honestly, really a problem this year, last year. And I actually feel like it's better so far through five games, even though they're 1-4. It hasn't taken that leap that I think everyone thought it was going to take on third down, short yard situations, and in the red zone.
2: Critical downs. Like, CJ even mentioned this after the game. We got to be better at, like, you know, getting the ball in the end zone. Four-point plays, they're called. They could be better in the four-point plays. Evan Brown. I haven't really noticed this from Evan Brown all year, so hopefully it's just an anomaly. But he had one really bad snap out of the gun that hit the ground. Like, Stroud picked it up clean, like, didn't look bad, but not a good snap. I mean, he hit the ground. Three deflected passes in this game. Mm-hmm. And this could be the fact that they use more RPOs. You know, RPOs probably quicker, you know, hands up. They're going to get their fingers on it, stuff like that. But three deflected passes, you know, don't want to see that often. And then I know Brian would be happy for us, which I'm happy Brian's not here. I got a week's worth of Brian yesterday. but C.J. Stroud took a sack up 23 with 6 minutes left. Where this was a double entendre bad. One, it took him out of field goal range. Mm-hmm. Like, okay, whatever, 26-3 game, it doesn't cost you. But what if it was a 6-6 game?
4: Yep.
2: What if it was a 26-26 game? Like, took a sack, up 23 with 6 minutes left. And it's not really a C.J. Stroud thing. It's more of a what are you doing calling that play thing. Also don't love that Stroud's taking a hit up by 23 with 6 minutes left. I don't mind that he was in the game there. I think I would have just ran the ball.
4: Because I know Brian was very unhappy with who was in the game at the end of the game.
2: I don't mind that he was in the game there. But I don't like that he was dropping back to pass there.
4: I think
2: that to me is a handoff, kick the field goal, 26-point game. They're getting the ball back with 5 minutes to play.
4: Yeah.
2: And I don't even care if Stroud stays in the game and he's handing it off the rest of the way. I don't need you to pull Stroud. I just need you to not expose Stroud to hits.
4: Yeah.
2: Now, I will say the opposite with the defense. You had Will Anderson Jr., you had Danielle Hunter, you had Derek Stingley, you had Kamari Lassiter all in the game under the 2 minute warning in a 26-3 game.
4: This is one of those where it's like the penalties and the slow starts is I'm with you 100%. It's just the way it is, man.
2: I don't like it.
4: Like that, I know I'm with
2: call
4: you.
2: It out every time.
4: No, I think you should, but because at some point it's going to hurt the Texans. It hasn't yet. But, like, we see players get hurt in these situations. And, yes, you cannot take out everybody. It's not a college roster. You don't have 110 guys or whatever it is to choose from to sub out everybody. But there are certain guys who can. Clowney can be out there, but not Will Anderson. It's just D'Amico just does not believe in that philosophy at all for whatever reason. And maybe it's just going to – maybe it's going to have to take it biting them.
2: I think he cares about the numbers. I think it's like he wants to end on this no-touchdown game. He wants to give – you know, Will's
4: kind of stat padding.
2: He got three sacks all in the fourth quarter.
4: Yeah.
2: He had two under the two-minute warning. So, like, we look at this Will Anderson great three-sack game. It's like, well, those three sacks – not this isn't dinging Will Anderson Jr., but those three sacks came in garbage time. The game in garbage time.
4: Yeah, he's got.
2: Now, he had an impact on the game. This is not a dog of Will Anderson. It's just why is he in the game there, man?
4: No, it's gonna help him win Defensive Player of the Year.
2: Oh, yeah.
4: But, cause he's got 7.5 sacks on the season already. So he's gonna run past his total from last year of 12.
2: Very easily could have had 4.5 if D'Amico, and maybe that's part of it. Maybe D'Amico wants his players to, like, get hardware because it keeps them happy and it makes them swarm, you know?
4: Well, he got paid.
2: Yeah, but some guys have different motivators.
4: Sure. I think Will is just motivated all the time.
2: Probably.
4: Yeah.
2: Probably. Me, and look, this is the way I always am. And maybe I'm wrong here. And maybe I'm in the minority, like Joe was rudely calling me earlier. Hispanic Heritage Month, by the way.
4: It's only half.
2: Maybe he cares about that. Whereas I care about the team, not the player. That game is determined. That game is in the books. You've won the game. You're now 1-4. It's now time to look forward to the rest of the season. There is no way in heck that I'm going to have Will Anderson on the football field where he could potentially get hurt when the game has been determined.
4: Yeah.
2: It is determined. The game is in the books. Put it on ice. He should be taken off the pads. He had an ankle injury coming into the game. Like, there's no reason he should be in the game. You got, because if he gets hurt, your season's toast.
4: Yep.
2: Your season's done. CJ Stroud gets hurt. Your season's done. You've won the game. Why are they out there?
4: I mean, on Sunday, I watched Javon Hargrave from the Packers tear his Achilles being out there in the fourth quarter for no reason.
2: It makes no sense to me.
4: Yeah, like your star players can come out. It's okay.
2: They want, I mean, I don't want to speak for D'Amico. I don't know exactly what he wants. If I had to guess, he wants individual accolade. He doesn't want his defense to give up any points. He wants to preserve the no touchdown game. He wants to preserve 3 points per game. He wants, you know, the numbers. It's kind of number chasing there.
4: Oh, see, I kind of feel like it's just players play.
2: Maybe.
4: Like that's kind of what I feel like the mindset
2: guessing.
4: Is.
2: We're guessing.
4: That'd be my guess. It's just, you know, this is an NFL game.
2: Now that you say you that, play. I feel like he has said that in an answer to
4: probably, this. Probably. Because it feels like that's what he would want to do as a player. And this is where I think that the player coach mindset might be a little bit different, where if it's a guy who's, you know, only ever picked up a video game controller, might be a different view than a guy who played linebacker in the NFL, where he probably has a Texan.
2: Man, I played college football, Joe.
4: I wasn't talking about you.
2: Okay.
4: I was talking about, like, you know, like Mike McDaniel.
2: Kurt Warner on Twitter, did you see what he had to say today?
4: No.
2: He said there's too many wrong people evaluating quarterback play that have no idea what they're talking about. I responded to Kurt and said, good thing that I played college football. So Kurt and I are like kind of two peas in a pod.
4: Yeah.
2: Junkie says D'Amico did forfeit the number one defense last year by benching guys in the second half versus the Colts or whatever last game was. You should do that more often. Who cares if he gives up the number one defense? Do they give you a trophy for having the number one defense?
4: Nope.
2: Do they give you a medal? Do they give you championships?
4: No.
2: It should not matter. I know that he kind of has blinders on. A junkie, I think he gets lost in the game more than we may think and thinks it's closer than it is. That's why you have somebody in your ear. Hey, guys, let me know when the game is on ice whenever I need to take out our best players.
4: Yeah, I don't...
2: Because if our best players get hurt, then we're going to have our season go down the drains.
4: I don't think he needs to be told that. Like, he knows when the game is on ice.
2: This junkie thinks that he gets lost in the game more than we may think, and thinks it's closer than it is. So if that, I'm with you. He probably doesn't, but if he does, I'll entertain the junkie. I'll entertain him. It's IE, not Y, by the way. Then he needs to have somebody in his ear telling him.
4: Like, hey, this game's over.
2: Game's over. Let's take out our best players. Junkie, those three sacks are like a late three-run Yordan meaningless home run. Yordan's going to get a trophy. Maybe will as well. Petrie got burned in a double move in the red zone. Luckily, Cam Ward sucks. That team sucks.
4: That was my other big takeaway.
2: That team is terrible.
4: It is a race to the first pick between them and the Dolphins.
2: They are dysfunctional.
13: Well, we're keeping the book right now, we ask.
4: Cam Ward's not going to be their quarterback.
2: Ward makes a couple nice plays here and there, but he does nothing on schedule, nothing on script. His offensive line is like, they might look good on paper. They're tripping over themselves.
4: Yeah. Honestly, like the biggest argument for Cam Ward being their quarterback next year is that they need so much help that trading back from like the first pick in the draft with a team like the Jets who has three first rounders is probably what's best for the Titans. Thankfully, they're dumb.
2: Yeah. Is D'Amico too nice to yell at guys for getting penalties? No. No. I mean, Willie Anderson had that cut last week where he's like, we kind of get our act right whenever D'Amico walks in the room. D'Amico's taken seriously. D'Amico's respected. Now, are they making the main thing the main thing? We don't know. We're not privy to those things. And they get a lot of penalties. They have every year under D'Amico. All right, 713-780-ESPN. We'll get Chuck in here because Chuck's been patiently waiting. We like Chuck. Chuck, you're in with Jeremy and Joe. What's happening, Chuck?
14: Oh, man, I'm sorry to be off topic with y'all.
2: It's okay.
14: But I was, Hold on, I know Joe's a big Notre Dame fan as I am. Is it, Joe, with your eyes and with Jeremy's expertise, do we look more athletic than we've ever looked before? Is that a process of NIL or just better recruiting? Because I feel like we're killer athletic right now. We always had an offensive line and running backs. But right now, defensively, all skill positions – we look real athletic. Is that just me, or do you see the same thing? Thank y'all.
4: Thanks, Chuck. We'll take Notre Dame calls anytime people want to call into the show. We're your home for Notre Dame and the Cougs. That's what this show is.
2: No, we're not.
4: And Texas Roadhouse University.
2: That's our fan interest.
4: That's what we talk about the most. We're the home of the Aggies, too. Yes, they're more athletic than they've ever been. And it's just because of recruiting. Marcus Freeman's a monster.
2: I think it's a benefactor of the NIL. Well, I don't think he would have been able to do this in the pre.
4: No, I agree. No, that I do agree. Like it's the recruiting, it's the NIL. They went all in. Like they bought in. Like a lot of the smart universities haven't. I would say it's probably the best way to put it.
2: They've been poor, maybe.
4: Huh?
2: Maybe they don't have the resources.
4: I'm pretty sure Stanford has the resources.
2: I don't know. Maybe they don't give the football.
4: They said they won't. At first, they were like, "We're not doing NIL." And Northwestern did the same thing. Like, but now these schools are starting to come around a little bit. But yeah, they're super. I mean, they got freaks all over the place.
2: Yeah, they're loaded with talent.
4: I was looking at a mock draft the other day. They had five guys going in the first round.
2: Yeah,
4: I was like, whew.
2: No, they are loaded, Chuck, for sure. I think it's NIL related, though. To me, if they didn't have NIL, I think people want to live in the South and not in the cold.
4: Yeah, they always had like to his point, it was like the burly guys.
2: Like whenever they had Manti Te'o and stuff,
4: yeah.
2: Like they weren't athletic. They were athletic.
4: But not like this.
2: But not compared to the best teams in college football.
4: Yeah, now they can hang with their roster, they can hang with everyone.
2: Yeah. NIL has been good for Notre Dame. All right, 713-780-ESPN. Joe's going to stick and fork at college football teams and college football coaches, too. Is Notre Dame one of them?
4: Nope.
2: Not sticking a fork in Notre Dame. That's one spoiler. Who is he sticking a fork in, though? 713-780-3776. Jeremy and Joe, ESPN 97.5.
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8: In case you were wondering, we won our sweat of the day. Atletico Madrid got the victory. It's up to win in Madrid. So we are up on the week, Joe. 0.1 unit.
9: There we go.
8: We are down 8.1 unit on the year. It could be worse. It could be worse.
9: It could be.
8: I'm getting crushed in the NFL. This is like the opposite of last year. Last year I was terrible at the fix, but I had a good year in the NFL.
9: Yeah.
8: This year I'm good in the fix, and I've been terrible in the NFL.
9: Why don't you just play the fix?
8: Probably should.
9: I think you went 2-2 this week.
8: I haven't had a losing season in the fix, a losing week in the fix.
9: You're not.
8: But I am losing on the year.
9: Yeah, you went 2-2.
8: Opposite of last year. It's weird. All right, Joe's going to stick a fork in things college football. Whether it's team, whether it's coach, who are you sticking a fork in this week, Joe?
9: All right, first one, Florida. Goodbye.
8: Okay, yeah, that's fair.
9: They're done. Their season's over. In terms of competing for a national championship, at least. I think they're very much heading in the right direction.
8: What if they went out?
9: I don't think they will. So yeah. I'm sticking a fork in them.
8: They're in Austin this week. They could be three losses in a row. Yeah. And then they take on Georgia in 2 weeks after that.
9: Yikes.
8: Their schedule's tough.
9: Yeah.
8: At Texas, home for Georgia, home for Oklahoma, at Kentucky.
9: Oof.
8: I mean, they might be staring down the barrel of six straight losses.
9: Yeah, that's a brutal schedule. That's the SEC though for
8: yeah,
9: you.
8: Yeah, well, I mean, inflated teams, yeah, that's the SEC.
9: So Florida's done. Like there's no, you know. We're past the point. Now, this coach I'm going to add to this list this week.
8: Okay.
9: I'm not sure he's going to get fired this year.
8: Okay.
9: I'm already out on Matt Campbell.
8: Wow.
9: I'm out.
8: It's not even half a year.
9: I know, but I'm out.
8: Why?
9: I thought it was a bad hire to begin with. Felt desperate to me.
8: Why don't you like Campbell? He had great success at Iowa State.
9: Not really.
8: Yeah.
9: How many Big 12 titles did you win at Iowa State?
8: That's not fair.
9: Why?
8: Because you don't win Big 12 titles at Iowa State. That's a hard place to win.
9: I don't totally agree with that.
8: How many Big 12 titles does Iowa State have as a program?
9: None, I'm guessing.

0: I have no idea how many.
1: I'm guessing none.
0: I'm sure they have one or two.
1: How many Big 12 titles does Texas have in that conference when they were there?
0: A decent amount.
1: Okay. But it had been a while. Like, they hadn't won in a while when he was there.
0: Yeah.
1: Like, the top dogs in his conference were, like, Oklahoma and Texas, right? Yeah. They weren't that, like, Oklahoma was pretty good
0: most of that time. Yeah, they didn't win, though.
1: But, like, they didn't really win. Like, so, like, I don't know. I really wasn't a believer in him. He got some good, he's got a lot of NFL talent. A lot of it's on the Texans from Iowa State. But I'm not a believer.
0: It's quick.
1: I know.
0: He doesn't get a couple years in Happy Valley before all this?
1: Not for me.
0: He actually did win the Big 12.
1: He did?
0: In 2020. Okay. They finished number 9 in the country. He tied for first in 24. They finished 15th in the country. 72 and 55 at Iowa State is pretty good.
1: I'm not a believer. Not. I'm really struggling with this other one. I've been going back and forth.
0: It lists zero conference championships on their Wikipedia, though.
1: Did they not?
0: Maybe they tied or something.
1: Well, 2020 was the COVID year.
0: Maybe that didn't count.
1: So maybe, like, did they not play in the title game?
0: See, it shows their only conference championships in 1911 and 1912 in the MVIAA.
1: What is that?
0: Missouri Valley Intercollegiate Athletic Association. Who doesn't know that?
1: Never heard of it.
0: More you know, Jeremy.
1: I guess that was the Missouri Valley Conference before they rebranded it.
0: They won a division championship in 04. Dan McCarney was their coach. I want to say they had a good running back on that team. Anyways.
1: I'm going back and forth on this one. I haven't quite decided if I'm ready to do it yet or not. I wish Brian was here. It would make it a lot easier. Because I would just stare him in the eyes and say, horns down.
0: Oh.
1: But I'm going to do it. I'm sticking a fork in Texas.
0: Oh, they lost the conference championship game. Oh,
1: okay.
0: They lost to Oklahoma.
1: I'm sticking a fork in Texas.
0: Really?
1: They can't win a national championship this year.
0: With one loss.
1: Yeah. Sark plays not to lose in all these games that he's up in. And he's got a quarterback who, frankly, isn't that good.
0: It's too early for me to say that they're done.
1: I'm doing it. I'm getting to it early. I think that's the point of this segment, is to overreact. I killed Oregon in week 2. It took me a while to end up being correct in a quarterback injury.
0: So you're saying, like, Texas is... Like, they can get to the playoff but not win it all?
1: Correct. Yeah, they can get to the playoff. But that's below their standard, right, at this point?
0: I mean, they haven't won a national title in forever.
1: But I think all Texas fans would tell you their expectations this year were to make a real run. You look at all these mock drafts and things like that. They got 3 guys going in the top 10.
0: To be fair, Arch is one of them.
1: And now it's 2 guys in the top 10 because it's Goosby and just Colin Simmons. And Cam Coleman sometimes, too, still. But, like,
0: Coleman's a dude.
1: There's all this talent on there. But I don't believe in Sark. And I don't believe in Arch. So I'm done with them. They're not a real contender to me. Sticking a fork in them.
0: Okay. All right. Texas is done, huh?
1: Texas is cooked. That's it for this week.
0: Texas has Florida, Ole Miss at home, Mississippi State at home, at Missouri, at LSU, home for Arkansas, at A&M. I mean, I think it's very, very much in play. They run the table.
1: Sure. But they ain't playing in the playoff. I mean, in a championship game.
0: So how would you be wrong in stick a fork?
1: I think it depends on the team a little bit. Like Florida, I would say if Florida goes on a run here, I'm wrong.
0: If they get into the playoff, you're wrong?
1: They just make the playoffs.
0: Okay.
1: I think Texas has to win the national championship, at least get to the national championship game for me to be wrong.
0: See, there are degrees of fork.
1: Yes.
0: So for Florida, it's no playoff.
1: Yeah, I think it depends. I think it's expectations for the team.
0: And for Texas, it's national championship game.
1: Yeah.
0: Okay.
1: Because I think that's what the expectations were for this season. You know, like when I stuck a fork in Oklahoma, probably was similar to that. Like they all love John Mateer. I didn't love John Mateer.
0: Who loved John Mateer?
1: I feel like Oklahoma loved John Mateer.
0: I don't think so.
1: You don't think so?
0: Not after the way the season ended.
1: But everyone gave him a pass last year because he was hurt supposedly.
0: Some. I didn't hear a whole lot of Oklahoma people that loved John Mateer. I think it was like we hope that he's as good as he was pre-injury, but I don't think it was a whole lot of faith in that.
1: That's fair. I felt like there was more support for it, for him, that people more believed in the injury was what was holding him back. And then he's just not been that guy. He's a fine college quarterback. He's just not a championship winning college quarterback. He can't make enough of the throws at this point. But yeah, that's, you know, so yeah, it just depends a little bit on your expectations for the season.
0: Junkie told us to check USC's schedule. They're at Wisconsin, home for Ohio State, at Indiana, home for Maryland, at UCLA. Yeah, it's pretty tough.
1: I haven't done USC yet.
0: I guess that's what they were saying. Like, yeah. But I mean, if they go 3-2 there, I mean, you're looking at a 9-3 season. That's pretty good.
1: Yeah. Oh, no, I did do USC.
0: I thought so.
1: In week four. Yeah.
0: I thought you did.
1: Yeah.
0: I mean, I think that Lincoln Riley's safe at 9-3.
1: I think I killed them. Like, I stuck a fork in them after they won. They were undefeated still.
0: When they lost to Washington?
1: No, when they beat Rutgers.
0: Oh, that's when you, because they won by 7?
1: Yeah. Because their defense couldn't stop Rutgers at all.
0: You think Lincoln's safe at 9-3?
1: No.
0: Really?
1: Yeah, I don't think so.
0: I think Lincoln's safe at 9-3.
1: It just feels, he doesn't beat anyone good.
0: Well, he would have to beat somebody good to be 9-3.
1: Yeah.
0: Because that would mean a win against either Ohio State, Indiana, or UCLA.
1: Yeah, UCLA though, the problem is with that is what if it's really bad now without Nico Imaiava?
0: I still think that would save his job.
1: You think so?
0: Yeah.
1: I just wonder if like the quarterback play, if it really deteriorates at UCLA.
0: What's UCLA have left? I mean, UCLA's,
1: their
0: schedule's pretty favorable to still be undefeated in that USC game. I mean, they'll be favored in every game between now and then. Wisconsin's way better than they have been. Michigan State, Nevada, at Minnesota, home for Illinois, at Michigan, and then home for USC.
1: Yeah. I mean, they're definitely.
0: Their toughest three games are Wisconsin this week and then mm-hmm. their final two.
1: Yeah. And I'm not sure Michigan's that tough.
0: I think in Ann Arbor, they're not going to be an easy, especially then. It's going to be cold.
1: Yeah. Bunch of California kids.
0: Yeah.
1: Not always, but like, it's going to be such a change.
0: And also with a backup quarterback. Although the backup quarterback will have been playing for a month.
1: Yeah. And who knows I'm assuming the Michigan backup quarterback will be in at that point, too.
0: We'll see.
1: They don't seem to want to
0: quit
1: him.
0: You hate that guy.
1: He's not, Bryce Hunter was not good.
0: He's a sophomore.
1: He's not
0: in the
1: good.
0: Big Ten. Like, what do you expect?
1: He's not good.
0: He's a sophomore in the Big Ten. You're not going to find many, there's a few.
1: Sure.
0: You're not going to find many freshmen and sophomores who just light the world on fire.
1: You're right, but a lot of them aren't making $12 million. Like, expectation was like he's going to win and win big at Michigan. He's not been good.
0: I think he'll be fine by the time he's a senior.
1: Will it be at Michigan?
0: Why not?
1: I would leave if I was Bryce, personally. Have my third coach in 3 years, if you think Kyle Whittingham's getting fired.
0: Yeah, but if you're still paying him a lot of NIL.
1: Yeah, but don't you want to develop at some point?
0: No, probably
1: not. Like, if they're not developing, your goal is to play in the NFL.
0: But you don't think they're going to hire a good coach?
1: They didn't. Well, maybe they didn't do it this time. I mean, I like Kyle Whittingham.
0: It was also, like, weird situation.
1: Yeah. I mean, I just – they're such a mess as a school right now. I don't know if I would have faith in them to get it right. If I was like Bryce Underwood's family, I would be looking at opportunities to play for a different coach next year.
0: Junkie says Scott Abel. Scott Abel is the head coach at Rice. Doing a good job there. Arch is not a first round or second round pick. If you didn't have the name on the back of his jersey, what would you really grade Arch? Meh. Your third round quarterback.
1: I think if they had another quarterback that was, they weren't worried about losing him, he wouldn't be playing right now. Like, that's why Arch is playing. That's why Underwood's playing. That's why Marcel Reed's playing, because of the money. And I'm guessing because they didn't invest enough in the backup situation. Like, with the A&M, I said they should have done what Ole Miss did last year. I thought Ole Miss, like, Lane Kiffin, he crushed it. You have Austin Simmons. You're projecting to be this superstar quarterback, but you bring in someone from a lower level that had great success in Trinidad Chambliss, but Trinidad Chambliss won the job. I said A&M should have done that, and honestly, Texas should do that if Arch is going to stay there, which I don't think he should either. If I was Arch, I'd leave.
0: To the NFL?
1: No.
0: You would transfer portal?
1: Yes. He's not developed at all.
0: That's not true.
1: He's
0: way better now than he was at the start of last season.
1: Not to the point to where you think it should be.
0: That's not what you said.
1: But like, I still feel like you can't read a defense.
0: It's probably on him.
1: Like, sure, it is. And it always could be on him. Like, it might not work anywhere else either. But, like, I would be, if Sark is staying, I think it's in the best interest of them to break up with each other.
0: That's fair.
1: Like, is it, like, you have to, like, you're all in on Arch if he's there.
0: I think if you do that, though, you might as well just go to the NFL and start to get NFL coaching from the NFL team that wanted to draft you.
1: Yes, and I'm curious to see what the Manning family would want to do if he would transfer.
0: I think the Manning family likes college snaps.
1: I do too. That's why I don't know, like I think he'd be, if he's not the Texas quarterback next year, I think he's more likely to be at a different college.
0: It's also going to take a good college though. He's not going to transfer, no offense, to Tulane.
1: No, like, do you want to join the Lane show? I actually just like the idea of that, of Arch at LSU.
0: That's interesting.
1: Just to, like, to see what would, like, the chaos around it.
0: There'd be a lot of chaos.
1: It would be fun. I mean, Arch going to the transfer portal would be the biggest story of the offseason.
0: Well, for sure. It's just his name's Manning. Stick a fork in Dabo. You already did that, right?
1: Yeah.
0: Yeah. Who do you have replacing Sark in Texas next year? I haven't even thought about the coaching carousel. Chesney's doing a, I mean, Will Stein? Will Stein will probably be the first guy I'd call.
1: Stein and Chesney will be the two most popular names this year.
0: Eric Morse?
1: Oh, yeah. For sure.
0: Stein was at Texas. He was an assistant there, 15-17.
1: Does
0: UTSA.
1: Is Billy Napier get a big bounce back?
0: I don't think so.
1: Not this quick?
0: I don't think he ever gets it, really. Not at a top program.
1: Not at all?
0: He might go to like a middling power four, but I don't, like, it wouldn't so bad at Florida. I can't imagine a big power four team offers him.
1: Yeah. I just wonder if they make the playoffs this year.
0: I don't think he'll get it.
1: You don't think
0: James? I think it'll be a middling power four job.
1: No, that's fair. I mean,
0: I think he might just stay.
1: I always thought, you know, Herman was going to get more opportunities. He never got them. Really.
0: So Wigman getting drafted out of Houston. You're darn right. 1-1, baby. Pete, you can put a fork in A&L, Marcel Reed, and maybe Elko if he continues to call out Tex Ag cesspool. He apologized.
1: We stuck a fork in A&M after week three. Not
0: you stuck
1: Elko.
0: A fork in him?
1: Yeah, not Elko yet. We've got Clemson, Michigan, Oklahoma, Oregon, A&M, the North Carolina State coach, because I forget his name, Louisville, USC, Penn State, Mississippi State, Shane Beamer, Florida, Matt Campbell, Texas. That's the list.
0: Beamer's bouncing back.
1: They got to move on still.
0: He had a great game this last time, Mel.
1: Sellers looked good, though.
0: He did. Rocky, first of all, I love John Materi's athletic dual threat quarterback. You don't need him to throw it 40 yards down the field. And secondly, UT has to win the national championship with the amount of money they spend on their roster. Sark just needs to hire Chip Kelly as OC next year, 409 Josh. He's doing a lot of exotic stuff.
1: It's something.
0: A lot of exotic stuff, Chip Kelly is. All right, 713-780-ESPN, HRNP listener line. Let's hand out some game balls when we come back. Who's getting your game ball from week four in the NFL season? Week five of the NFL season. 713-780-ESPN, Jeremy and Joe, ESPN 97.5.
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2: We'll get to game balls here in about 5 minutes. People want to talk college football. And if the people want to talk college football, you know what we do?
3: Talk college football.
2: We talk college football. It's what we do. We do what the junkies tell us to do. Junkie, I like what Jeff Traylor's done at UTSA, but I'm not sure Texas will go there. I also like Will Stein. Traylor's done a really good job at UTSA.
3: Feels like a big jump for Texas to make that.
2: I want to say his contract puts him in a spot where he's hard to buy out, although that would have no problem for a Texas. And it's also like a lot to fire him. Like, I think that's what his last extension was. Like a huge buyout, huge payout, whatever. He has done a real good job. I agree. I think they would look bigger.
3: Yeah.
2: No offense to Traylor, because I think he's been phenomenal.
3: No, I think it's just that's not what Texas kind of has in mind when they go through a coaching search.
2: No.
3: You see the Mike Norvell stuff?
2: Where the money is so that much?
3: Yeah, Florida State is $430 million in debt. Yeah. So it's complicating being able to buy out him and his entire staff.
2: Yeah.
3: They might just be stuck with him. Yikes.
2: Yeah.
3: But that's part, like this, that's the reality of like the world that we live in with college athletics now. Like,
2: yeah, but they also find ways to do it anyways.
3: Yeah, you need, well, you kind of need one person to. This feels like a deliberate message given to ESPN of we need this to get out so our donors step up to fire him.
2: Maybe.
3: Like we need someone to come in and foot this bill to get him out of here.
2: Deion?
3: No.
2: No, he hadn't done enough at Colorado. Deion might be out of college football here in a little bit.
3: I could see that. It just hasn't gone well in any capacity.
2: No, after his, you know, son and Travis Hunter, and it's been kind of meh.
3: Yeah. It's one where I like the idea of it. It just hasn't. And it worked really well at a lower level, but it's just not working out here.
2: Worked for a year. I thought he had a good year at Colorado.
3: Yeah.
2: He kind of, I mean, they went from, what, 4 wins to like, what, 8 or 9 or whatever.
3: And they had
2: a
3: big recruiting class, but then just past that, hasn't.
2: No, he hadn't been able to sustain it at all.
3: No.
2: Junkie Elko is from New York and is a big Yankees fan. Who made this hire? Fire them both today. Texax.
3: Yeah. They,
2: Texags wanted Elko because they didn't want Stoops. They leaked the Stoops stuff. And then as Stoops was flying from Lexington to College Station, they took it back. like, nope, never mind.
3: I don't think he's in danger at all. You think already?
2: You think if he flames out and loses the rest of the games that they have, yeah. I mean, the Aggies have a very high standard. And if there's a guy that they want to go out there and get, they think can be an immediate turnaround over what Elko's done. Yeah, like I think if they could get their hands on Will Stein, they would love that. I think if they could get their hands on Eric Morris, they might love that.
3: Yeah, I could see that.
2: So if they can go get a hot shot, you know, guy who's winning at a very high level in his first year, Elko falls out of favor. Like, they don't care about the buyouts. They have so much money.
3: I just want to see.
2: That's the Aggie perspective.
3: Yeah.
2: The Aggie perspective, like, oh, how are the Aggies going to afford all these coaches? Because they have tons of money.
3: Yeah, they do.
2: And that's why they give out these extensions. Like, people mock Texas A&M for giving out these extensions, and they're like, so what? We have more money than we'll ever know what to do with. We'll just buy them out. Yeah. It's no big deal.
3: I would love to see what it looks like with a different quarterback for Elko. Like, that's why, like, I almost, now maybe you can blame Elko for that, and I'm sure they would, of, you know, not seeing what Marcel Reed was last year and then going back into him this season with him. I think that's, like, a very fair critique of it, but, again, these guys are locked into NIL deals.
2: You see, I had an Aggie buddy that was like, they should just hand the job to the freshman, I forget his name, and just go 6-6 and see what you have.
3: I mean, at this point, why not? Like, start your development now. See what he's got. See if you need to go into the transfer portal. You know, like that's what this has kind of turned into for me. If you've got these high paid NIL guys, cool. Like, if they don't want to be on the team anymore, then pay them to go away.
2: I can't believe I'm saying this as a junkie, but with Texas's talent, if you replace Manning with Ewers, I think they can win a championship this year, not with Manning. Texas fan. Basically saying that Ewers has a higher floor. Arch might have a higher ceiling, but Ewers has a higher floor. And because the team around him is so loaded, that the higher floor gets you a natty.
3: He seemed to run Sark's system better.
2: Yeah, I could see that. I think it's a fine take. Yeah. I think it's fair. Is Gundy getting a job again? I don't think so.
3: No.
2: Not coaching. I think he's...
3: He's doing TV.
2: Yeah, I haven't seen him.
3: I haven't yet either.
2: Is it TNT?
3: I think so. I can't imagine it's good. Like, I know he's got some good press clippings, obviously. Some good sound bites, but like, I don't think Gundy and think like great analysis.
2: Junkie says if I'm Texas, I go after Kirby. I mean, they try to do that with Saban. Remember? Mm-hmm. Remember they tried to go get Saban, and Saban was kind of intrigued by the idea, and then eventually was like, "No, nah, I'm good." And the hang up there was he didn't want to answer all the boosters.
3: Which I don't blame him.
2: Yeah, I don't blame him either. It says if you can't get Kirby, go try Dabo.
3: Ooh.
2: See what you can do with Longhorn Resources.
3: Why?
2: I wouldn't touch Dabo.
3: I mean, Dabo would have to be pretty adamant that like Clemson was the reason why he's been so anti NIL and transfer portal. But even then, like you could find players in the portal for a lower price that are good.
2: Dabo would be a tough thing to sell to your fan base.
3: I could not imagine.
2: Clemson has went.
3: Yeah.
2: Like I think it could work if Dabo hires the best offensive coordinator, best defensive coordinator, and then they spend all this money. But like, why would you move on from Sark for Dabo?
3: Dabo feels like a Virginia for me.
2: Yeah,
3: like a low, like a power four school, but not like a kind of. Like, now, Virginia Tech has some chances to be good, but like James Franklin ended up Virginia Tech. Like that's
2: Dabo feels to me like he's going to retire and do TV.
3: Yeah.
2: Yeah, I think that's the path. Rocky, I'm surprised Cliff hasn't gone back to college, get his name back out there again. Cliff kind of hated college football, but it might be different now because he doesn't really have to recruit. Yeah, I'm curious to see what happens with Cliff's coaching career. Where's he at now? Isn't he with the Rams?
3: Yes.
2: He's like an assistant for
3: the
2: Rams.
3: Yeah, I think he's like their passing game coordinator.
2: Yeah, he doesn't do like anything. He's not calling plays.
3: No.
2: But I do wonder about the path of Cliff. You have to figure he would get another OC job at some point.
3: I think it was their game last week. Ooh. That they were like on the TV broadcast, like giving Cliff credit for some of the creative things we've seen with
2: oh,
3: the
2: really?
3: Rams. Yeah.
2: I figure he'll get an OC job again.
3: Yeah. I would imagine so. I mean, he went so well that first year with.
2: You know, it could be in college.
3: Washington. Oh, yeah. I could
2: be,
3: see that.
2: It could be at a high, you know, power four program.
3: I think people would be excited about it.
2: Yeah.
3: Like, it doesn't mean it's going to work, but I think people would be very excited to hear that.
2: What would it take to get Cignetti to Texas, Dusty? I don't know. Indiana's got money, man.
3: Yeah, they got that Mark Cuban money.
2: They got money. I don't think that he would leave Indiana. Like, they're winning national championships. They're getting every player they want. He's getting everything he wants. Why would he leave? It's
3: easier.
2: He doesn't have to live up to this Texas standard. Like, what is the standard at Indiana? It's Kurt Cignetti.
3: There's no standard.
2: Like, they're going to build statues of Kurt Cignetti in Bloomington.
3: I'm surprised it's not already up.
2: Yeah. Like, if he goes to Austin, he's trying to live, you know, to chase ghosts. Where like he is going to be the ghost at Indiana. I
3: mean, they were literally the worst team in the history of Power Four college football.
2: Pete says Oregon's Dan Lanning for A&M. I thought about that. I thought about that. Doesn't he have Texas ties too?
3: Because it does feel like that could be coming to an end soon.
2: I think he's still safe. No, he doesn't have Texas ties.
3: I think almost maybe by his choice. Like it's just time to do something new.
2: You worried like you kind of break up with them before they think about breaking up with you. I think he's still super safe, but you could see something like that.
3: Do you think he could do an NFL jump?
2: No, I think he's a college guy.
3: Okay.
2: 409 Josh, Texas would be okay this season if Ark would use Arch like Vince instead of trying to force him into the professional scheme. What are you trying to say about Vince, 409 Josh?
3: He's not a pro.
2: What are you trying to say about Vince? All right, let's hand out some game balls next. 713-780-ESPN. Who gets your week 5 game balls? 713-780-3776. 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
2: Who is getting your Week 5 game ball? 713-780-3776. 713-780-ESPN. Joe, who gets your first game ball of the week?
3: Parker Washington. 6 catches, 124 yards, 2 touchdowns in London.
2: D'Amico was talking about him with John Harris and Mark Vandermeer on their coaches show.
3: Saying nice things, I'd imagine.
2: Like, that's the guy.
20: Duval.
2: Stop. He's good. He's a great dude. That one catch he had, oh, man.
3: He's going to get so much money this offseason.
2: Yeah, he is. He's another guy who bet on himself.
3: Yeah.
2: Didn't sign that extension when he was eligible. Will Anderson Jr., 3 sacks. Garbage time, but they're 3 sacks or 3 sacks. He went from 4.5 to 7.5 sacks. Will Anderson, game ball.
3: I went CJ because they were garbage time.
2: That's fair.
3: So that's why I was – it was tough.
2: He was good.
3: I was going back and forth. I landed on CJ. Joe Burrows. 4 touchdowns.
2: How many Joe Burrows are there?
3: Joe Burrow. My bad. I wrote Burrows in my notes, so I just read it. Joe Burrow.
2: How many of them are there?
3: I put Joe Burrows, 4 TD. I got the S in the wrong spot.
2: He I hung out with him once.
3: Yeah, he did on the elevator.
2: In an elevator for about 15 seconds.
3: Yeah.
2: He did all that on 190 yards.
3: He threw
2: 4 touchdown passes in 190 yards. That's not a line score you see very often.
3: No, it's not.
2: That was very, very weird. My next game ball, to stick with the defensive scheme, because I like defense. Byron Murphy.
3: That was mine.
2: For the Vikings. Not one, but 2 picks off of Tyler Shuck. And then their owner. What's her name? The Saints owner?
3: Gail Murphy.
2: Gail Murphy Henson or something like that?
3: Yeah.
2: Gail Henson. She says that they're not going to stand for this standard of play. So,
3: Kellen Moore hot seat.
2: Kellen Moore to Texas.
3: Kelmore to Texans.
2: As the OC, I wouldn't hate it.
3: I mean,
2: Kaylee's been better.
3: I know, but.
2: I don't want to call for Kaylee's job because he's been pretty good the last.
3: Yeah, but if Kelmore's available, see it, Nick.
2: 2.5 games. Kelmore is a legit play caller.
3: Yeah, that one's an easy one in, one out.
2: You know who else I wouldn't mind as defensive coordinator for the Texans?
3: Defensive coordinator?
2: Yeah.
3: Who's that?
2: Probably not this offseason, but maybe an offseason away. Robert Saleh.
3: Oh, that'd be interesting. He's going to get fired.
2: Eventually. They all will. But
3: probably pretty quickly.
2: Yeah. Like, because we've talked about, like, him stripping Matt Burke of play calling. He can never give Matt Burke play calling ever again.
3: I feel like Matt Burke leaves this offseason.
2: I mean, he's got to get a job, I think.
3: I think he'll get a job somewhere.
2: If he's not a DC somewhere, why would he leave?
3: I think you still point to your resume from the previous year.
2: Maybe. I mean, he was not – where did you say he was the DC first? Miami or whatever?
3: Yeah.
2: And he wasn't very good there. Like, I don't know if he's a play caller in the NFL. He might just be a position coach.
3: That's possible.
2: So if he's a DC, a glorified position coach with a DC label in Houston, why is he going to leave to go be a position coach somewhere else? Now, they might move on. They could just move on.
3: Texas, yeah, he had been a defensive coordinator since 2017. with the Dolphins.
2: Yeah, I wouldn't mind eventually a new defense. It doesn't have to be imminent, and D'Amico is the mind of the defense. But, I mean, they do a lot of the same stuff. D'Amico is credited Saul for being one of the smartest coaches he's ever been around.
3: It would make sense for the synergy of it.
2: That's a good guy to have in your room, too. Yeah. Like, do I think Saul is a great head coach? I don't really think it's fair to judge based on the Jets and the Titans, but I think he'd be a great guy to have as your DC, especially with a defensive-minded head coach that have similar schemes, and if he ever has interest in not calling plays again, well, there's your natural play caller.
3: No, I think it makes sense. I just would imagine he would be hottest candidate out there for, like, a young offensive coordinator who becomes a head coach, but...
2: Yeah, maybe you wouldn't want that, though.
3: That's true. Maybe not. Drake May, 5 touchdowns this weekend.
2: Yeah, 4 touchdowns throwing, 1 touchdown running, 374 yards. Must play fantasy every week now again, Drake May? Give me Jalen Warren. Not only was Jalen Warren the leading rusher, but he was also the leading receiver for the Steelers. 15 carries, 101 yards, 1 touchdown, and then, 6 catches, 87 yards through the air. Add it up, Joe. 188 total yards for Jalen Warren.
3: He was
2: 2 total touchdowns.
3: It was very, very good game.
2: Steelers ain't half bad.
3: No. I went David Bailey from the Jets-Browns game. 3 sacks, 7 tackles in that one. Really no other choice, frankly. Braylon Allen, you could have made an argument, but.
2: Yeah, I mean, I went Garrett Wilson.
3: Are you okay?
2: 7-104-1.
3: David Bailey's.
2: Whew. Can't go wrong with David Bailey, though. That's not a bad call. Jared Goff. 19 for 30, 271 yards, 3 touchdowns, and then, he had one more rushing touchdown. Jared Goff had as many touchdowns as he does letters in his last name.
3: I still went Gibbs, 151 rushing yards, 56 receiving yards, 2 touchdowns.
2: I like to spread the wealth.
3: That's fair.
2: I felt like there weren't going to be many opportunities to give one to Jared Goff.
3: Broncos Chargers was tough. I went Nick Bonito. He had 2 sacks in the game.
2: I went Sean Payton, who has improved to 1-0 as a play caller this year.
3: It wasn't that good,
2: Never mind that they were outgained 237 yards, 224 yards. Never mind that they only won because Justin Herbert was bad. As Sean Payton is a play caller, 1-0, and Sean Payton needs game balls as a play caller.
3: Sure.
2: But Sean Payton got mine there.
3: Okay.
2: Josh Allen, 210 yards throwing, touchdown, didn't have in the INT, but then he ran for 121 yards and a touchdown because the Rams just like, no, we don't need to spy Josh Allen. We don't need to assign anybody for Josh Allen's running ability, and he just ran wild for 121 yards in Hollywood.
3: Renardo Green? Is that how you say his name? Renardo?
2: I'm pretty sure it's Green, yeah.
3: 2 interceptions, both off Sam Darnold in that game.
2: So. Oh. You went with the Seahawks?
3: Yeah. Went with the Niners?
2: I went with Mike Evans.
3: It was tough.
2: 113-1, and then also the put down of the week.
3: Yeah, when he had to look at Diggs.
2: So not only did he have 7-113-1, but he also had the put down of the week, and he gets points for me.
3: I love how he like tried to play it off. I was like, I just really didn't know.
2: Which that was the insult.
3: Yeah.
2: Give me Christian Watson. 6 catches, 143 yards, and 2 scores.
3: I didn't watch that game.
2: I mean, you don't have to watch. I didn't watch it either.
3: I don't know about that game at all.
2: Oh, that's right. They played the Bears.
3: Yeah.
12: Don't worry, Joe. We'll get them back for you.
3: Thank you.
2: I forgot that they played the Bears.
3: And then I went Tyler Huntley, question mark?
2: No, I didn't. I went Tyler Huntley, too.
3: That was tough.
2: 3 touchdowns?
3: Yeah. Well, 3 touchdowns.
2: I don't think – that's what I said.
3: Oh, I think it's a 2.
2: It wasn't – yeah.
3: Sorry, Brian's not here. Someone had to not listen to you.
2: Easy one. A junkie game ball goes to the whole Texans defense, and that cat that was calling the defensive place. That's my game boss as a junkie. My week 5 game ball goes to Bucky Irving, says Ocho. Tegan Quarantino for averaging 15.5 points in fantasy this year. Yeah, we don't give game balls to losers. Sorry about it. Game ball to the groin for Alaric Jackson. He lost, doesn't get a game ball. Did get suspended 2 games.
3: He did.
2: Not great for the Rams, who have had struggles winning games and then now lose their starting left tackle for 2 games. It's Gail Benson, you swine, Saints Patrick.
3: Oh.
2: Didn't I say that?
3: No.
2: What did I say? I thought I did say Gail Benson.
3: I think it's... Is it...
2: I think I did say Gail Benson.
3: I said Murphy.
2: Yeah, you botched it, but I think I got it right.
3: Yeah.
2: You guys are missing the pattern. The Titans like our leftovers, especially washed-up DCs. Burke will be the next head coach of Tennessee. Bucket. That's fair play. Jared Goff is the MVP so far. No, he's not.
3: Brock Purdy is.
2: Josh Allen is.
3: I'm going to go Purdy. All the injuries, I'll get to him.
2: Junkie says Sean McVay game ball for cutting their kicker, and then he also said it's a win. No, it's not a win. They lost. I understand what you're saying. It's a win that they cut the thicker kicker, but they lost the football game. You don't get game balls for losing football games around here. We don't hand out participation trophies around here. That's not how it works.
3: Any other games?
2: No, we got them all.
3: All right. Well, make sure we're on the same page. No game ball for New York, Washington.
2: No, I didn't give a game ball for it.
3: I didn't either. I just want to make sure. I was just curious.
2: What are you going to do? Split the baby in half? Can't give a game ball to that game?
3: Just want to make sure. I thought we would be on the same page, but.
2: You could give it to Dan Quinn.
3: No.
2: He got Giants half a win.
3: He did. Yeah, you're right. He did.
2: All right. That's it for game balls. Thank you for participating. 713-780-ESPN. So Joe Espada is interviewing with the Mariners today, Joe. What does that say about the Astros' hunt for a new manager / general manager? And what does it say about Seattle? 713-780-ESPN. Jeremy and Joe, ESPN 97.5.
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2: So reports are that Joe Espada is interviewing for the Seattle Mariners job. I saw Brian McTaggart tweet this out a little bit earlier. My immediate question, and I raced to click the link, was, did the Astros grant him permission because he's under contract through the World Series? And if you scroll down a little bit, second paragraph, according to a source, Spada will meet with the Mariners regarding Seattle's managerial vacancy, yada, yada, yada. Houston granted permission to Seattle to speak with Espada, a source said. Have we found our answer about Joe Espada's future as the Houston Astros manager?
3: Absolutely. He ain't coming back.
2: Dunzo.
3: Like, unless they're only looking at like a couple like top candidates and Maybe Joe Espada is the last girl that you take to the prom if you're desperate. But like, he ain't coming back. He ain't coming back.
2: I've never heard that analogy.
3: Yeah, it's a new one. It just kind of came to me.
2: Don't dance with a girl you didn't bring.
3: But like, he's not coming back. Like, if they had any consideration of bringing Joe Espada back, you would not let him go and talk to your division rival. So he's gone.
2: Yeah, it's pretty.
3: This is just semantics at this point.
2: Like Joe's agent calls up the Astros. Hey, can he go talk to Seattle? Yeah, no problem. Yeah. That tells you everything they think about Joey Espada.
3: Yes.
2: If they wanted to keep him, no, he can't go interview with them. We're about to sign him to an extension.
3: Mm-hmm.
2: If you didn't want him, but you wanted to keep him out of Seattle, you might not even like grant them permission.
3: Mm-hmm.
2: But not only is this a huge indicator that they don't want Joey Espada in their dugout anymore, but they also don't care if they go to their biggest division rival. Mm-hmm. I mean, Texas is probably a bigger rival, but in terms of quality. Like, this is a huge indicator. Joe Espada has managed his last game as a Houston Astro.
3: Which I think we all thought was inevitable, right?
2: No. Like, no. I didn't think – I thought there was a
3: I thought
2: 30% chance
3: he could
2: come
3: back. I thought
2: back.
3: When they went 2-0, it was over.
2: I think it depends on who they hire as the general manager. Like, if they hire the current brain trust, and I understand now we have new information, but if they hired the current brain trust and they can manipulate and pull the strings of Joey Espada, then it wouldn't shock me if Joey Espada was still in the dugout.
3: Yeah, I thought they just, for me, it was just they didn't win enough under him for Jim Crane's liking to be okay with it regardless.
2: That's not how Jim Crane operates.
3: I know.
2: Jim Crane doesn't operate based on winning and losing. Jim Crane operates based on if he likes you, doesn't like you, can control you, can't control you.
3: I think he likes Joe, but he's just done with him. And maybe that, maybe.
2: Clearly now.
3: Yeah. And we know, you know, they're working on a GM. Like when TK's last appearance with us, he mentioned he had heard.
2: Yeah,
3: they were like in the process at least. We don't know where that process is at.
2: Nothing happened.
3: No, nothing's happened yet. We don't have any idea who they've talked to.
2: TK's like made it sound like it was going to happen like in the next week.
3: He did. It's
2: like,
3: but, oh.
2: And then Will Kunkel, he said that they're not going to do anything until after the World Series. Which maybe they already know who they're going to hire. And they just have to wait.
3: For one of the guys to get sent home.
2: Yeah.
3: Which makes sense, even though you could hire a guy. It's not like the GMs or assistant GMs are doing anything right now during the playoffs. They're just watching the games.
2: I mean, the Brandon Taubman guy was in the clubhouse yelling at female reporters.
3: That's true. So I guess they could be doing that.
2: They've been known to do a thing or two.
3: Maybe this is a litmus test of like, do they get too drunk?
2: They're waiting.
3: They're like, hey, like, is the Brewers assistant GM going to get smashed and say something out of pocket, you know, in the post-game speech?
2: Is he going to yell about Ken Rosenthal's bow tie?
3: Yeah.
2: You know what I mean?
3: Yeah.
2: Yeah. So who knows? We'll see. What my hope in all of this is that Jim Crane is smart enough to realize what's going on in baseball. Yeah, the Milwaukee Brewers have a 2-0 lead on the Dodgers. And to me, Milwaukee's the model franchise. I like Tampa Bay. Y'all know that. The extra 2%. They have a history of winning in a tough division with far less resources. But I do think Milwaukee has jumped Tampa as like the model organization. And the reason I think that is because Milwaukee couples the analytics mm-hmm. that Tampa has, but then they also add it to this old school manager who does things like in an old fashioned way. And that's what I want the Astros to go back to. And they kind of had it with Crane and with Dusty, mm-hmm. right? Now, and look, Dusty in his book talked about how he wanted the Astros to keep Crane. So I don't think it was a Dusty Crane
3: click
2: thing.
3: You mean?
2: Yeah. That's what I meant. Click.
3: Yeah. It's so, I just wonder, like, I've seen Jeremy Booth tweet, like, why would anyone from Tampa want to work in Houston after the way that James Click mm-hmm. got treated? Now, I think that's fair in Tampa. Milwaukee is different. And also, I think overall.
2: No, I mean, it's one of 30 jobs.
3: Yeah, but it just might, you might not, the Astros might not be your top choice.
2: There might only be one offer in your entire life.
3: No, you're right. So, like, if it's your only offer, you're going
2: to
3: take it.
2: Look, to me, there's pros and cons to being the Astros general manager. And Booth is more negative about the Astros than he is positive
3: mm-hmm, for
2: about
3: sure.
2: the Astros. But there are pros and cons to being the Astros general manager. The obvious cons are it feels like Jim Crane meddles a lot. Jeff Bagwell is going to be over your shoulder like a bad conscience. The whatever. Like, the pros are, though, you have a pretty good roster.
3: Mm-hmm.
2: Like the Astros roster is pretty good. It's not the best, but it's far from the worst. You have a guy who's going to be the MVP. They won 81 games with a flawed roster, and you have an owner who's willing to spend all the way up to the competitive balance tax. So, like, there are perks to the Astros general manager job, and there are negatives to the Astros general manager job. My hope is that Jim Crane realizes, like, okay, what is working in baseball right now and what has worked for me in the past? It's having this super analytical front office and then me getting out of the way and Jeff getting out of the way. And Crane's not dumb. Jim Crane's smart.
3: No, he has to know.
2: So will Jim Crane, like, finally come to the realization of, like, okay, let's go back to what worked. Let's go back to what Milwaukee's doing. Let's go back to what Tampa's doing. And let's kind of, you know, hey, Jeff and I will go play golf. You know?
3: I hope so.
2: That's what I'm hoping for. Am I confident that's going to happen? No, but it is my hope. And I do think we'll get an indicator based on who they hire as the general manager.
3: Yeah, I'm so curious with the, I wish we could be a fly on the wall on, like, those interviews.
2: I know.
3: Of just hearing, like, what the plan is. Like, could a GM come in, a potential candidate come in and say, I'm going to tear it down. I'm trading everybody. Jordan, Pena, Hunter Brown, like, we're rebuilding this thing like Jeff Luhnow did. Or is it, Jim Crane expects them to come in with the current roster and say, hey, here's some money. You know, let's get out of a couple of bad contracts and let's add to this roster. Let's trade the farm system that we have. Let's build to this team right now. Let's shoot for 90 wins and a bye next year in the playoffs. Like, what is the goal of these GM candidates when they come in? Because I would imagine you're going to get different pitches based on what they think Jim Crane's going to want to hear.
2: I would walk in with two binders.
3: Yeah. It's like, which one do you want?
2: I got a plan if you want to rebuild. I got a plan if you don't.
3: That's the only – I mean, that would be the smartest way to do it. But this is an indicator that Joe Espada's gone. I do wonder, does you think it gives an indicator that they have their guy, you think, like, locked in and they're just waiting?
2: Not necessarily.
3: I would like them to do it soon.
2: I think they might have their general manager and then they'll let their general manager hire.
3: Which is the way they should do it.
2: Hopefully they have their general manager in mind. They're just waiting to announce it.
3: Yeah.
2: Now, we've had no reports on it, which I don't know if that makes me – I don't know. Like, they could just keep it in-house.
3: Baseball just feels so different than the other sports. We're like, it feels like there's more surprises.
2: Like David Stearns?
3: More just like the whole interview process is
2: Andrew Friedman?
3: That'd be nice.
2: Tired of living in LA?
3: He's got a bench.
2: Wants to come back home?
3: He's like, I gotta bench this bum Shohei Ohtani.
2: I don't even think they're gonna do it.
3: I don't think they are either.
2: They're like making headlines. We're thinking about doing it and they're not gonna do it.
3: No, they're not gonna bench Shohei Ohtani. Just move him down in the lineup.
2: Right?
3: Like, that feels so extreme. I know he's been terrible for like a month and a half at this point, but you're going to take Ohtani out?
2: Junkie asks, what are the chances they make Bagwell the GM? I think they're very low because Bagwell already has authority over the general manager, and Bagwell doesn't really want the job. Like, he wants to hang out when it's convenient and fun. I don't think he wants to do the grunt work of what a general manager does.
3: Yeah.
2: If they do make him the general manager, I'm going to be very, very sad. Very, very sad.
3: That's, like, very terrifying of the future of the franchise.
2: I will be very, very sad if they make Jeff Bagwell the general manager. I really don't think it's very likely. I don't think he wants the work. And he's already the GM's boss. Junkie Brad Ausmus will be the next Astros manager. See, I don't hate that as much as most people. I don't care if Brad Ausmus is in the dugout, really. I think Brad Ausmus in the dugout would be fine. Now, Brad Ausmus as the general manager is something I do not want.
3: If it comes first, I don't like it. If Ausmus is hired before GM, I really don't like it. Because that just means it's just Bagwell. They're not stepping away. It's to me, it's a sign that they're not going to play golf.
2: I mean,
3: if Ausmus is the first hire.
2: Yeah, unless they know who the GM is.
3: And plus, they've already interviewed him twice.
2: They interviewed him in different positions.
3: Yes, but like,
2: I don't care if he's the manager. I think he'd be fine as a manager. But well, he didn't win in LA. It was LA.
3: No, it's not about winning and losing. It's the idea of it has Bagwell's fingerprints all over it. And I don't like that. I want them to do something different. Hire a GM from an analytical organization.
2: Yeah.
3: Hire a manager, frankly, that I've probably never heard of before that has no ties to Jeff Bagwell or Craig Biggio or anything.
2: Yeah, I think Ausmus would be fine in the dugout. Wouldn't be my first. My first choice is Bannister. But the GM matters more than the manager does. Hopefully they find out. Hopefully we find out it's a good GM. Because they need a good GM.
3: They do. And they got big decisions to make. And they might have to make them like really – like. I think there's going to be a wave of moves happening between November 1st and December 1st.
2: Oh, sure.
3: I don't know if the big names will get traded, but like there will be players who want to move quickly before the lockout and secure the bag.
2: I think it's going to be hard to make trades because teams are going to be reluctant to trade for players and not know what 2027 looks like.
3: Yeah.
2: Like Jeremy Pena would be a name that would be like, hey, do you treat Pena like Kyle Tucker? Do you get, you know, a good return where you get one position player and one starter and one prospect? Yeah, he would be that guy, but who's going to trade that package for a player that's on the final year of his contract and you don't know how many games you're even playing next year.
3: Yes. And what the rules will be for that contract after.
2: Yeah.
3: What if there is a limit? You know, some owners get their way and there's like a 5-year limit on contracts. That could be a turnoff for some teams. Because they might go, well, if I'm getting off all these prospects, I want Payne here for 8 years.
2: I don't think so.
3: Not at all?
2: No, I don't think a team wants to pay anybody until they're 38 years old.
3: You think most teams are going to be okay with the shortening of contracts if they get their way?
2: Oh, yeah.
3: I get why they would be, but I think if I'm giving up a ton of prospects, I wouldn't want to then be locked in for a short
2: time. I think that's a stupid organization. If you're making that trade, and then secondly, you're then signing a 30-year-old to an 8-year contract.
3: We see teams shortstop, do it all the time.
2: How many mid to late 30 shortstops do you see that are any good?
3: Oh, not many, but he won't be a shortstop forever.
2: But can he hit enough in his mid to late 30s to play anywhere else?
3: Good question.
2: Yeah, I think teams would be foolish to pay Pena. I think teams would be foolish to extend Jeremy Pena.
3: But I think you're right. I think we won't see a lot of trades. I think we'll see signings.
2: Yeah, I think free agents would sign. I'm with you on that. Hire Ron Washington. Not reading the last part, though. 713-780-ESPN. All right, what they're saying about the Marvin Harrison Jr. trade. So the Texans, they might have changed their mind on things during this. We'll hear a report from Jordan Schultz. And then Jonathan Alexander, this is what you're missing whenever you don't have the Houston Chronicle. He got executives from around the league, former executives, and they had thoughts on this Marvin Harrison Jr. trade. Also, how are you going to deploy Marvin Harrison? 713-780-ESPN. It's Jeremy and Joe, ESPN 97.5. It's time for you to get some Higgins Boat Rum back in your life. Higgins Boat Rum is a rum on a mission. Higgins Boat Rum is the Texas bourbon drinker's rum. 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It's bold, it's smooth, and it's also steeped in history, honors the greatest generation. 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

0: Jim and Joe George.
1: He's Joe. He's the last real good guy. I'm the Huntington Bank bad boy. It's Jeremy and Joe. No Brian today. He's with Soccer Matters, although we're the only one that's putting our money on the line when it comes to soccer. Does Glenn Davis bet soccer?
2: I don't think so.
1: In fact, he's called us degenerates and junkies for betting soccer.
2: He has.
1: Guess what we did today in soccer?
2: We won. W.
1: If he wants to break down the Atletico Madrid win today, then he should tell us to come on and show with him.
2: Mm-hmm.
1: I couldn't name one player on Atletico Madrid, but I know they hit the minus 115 on the money line.
2: And that's all that really matters.
1: It's all that matters. Got us profitable on the week.
2: And we'll see how tomorrow goes.
1: I know they play in Madrid.
2: I know they won.
1: And I know they won.
2: I think there was a red card at one point, it looked like.
1: Was there?
2: I was kind of watching it a little bit.
1: The game or the box score?
2: The game.
1: Oh, really?
2: Yeah, pull it up on Paramount Plus to see how we were doing.
1: There you go. Update on Jalen Petrie. Jalen Petrie, according to Tom Pelissero, Petrie suffered an AC joint sprain Sunday. He's considered week to week, per source, aren't we all? Good news overall for one of Houston's standouts who avoided a major injury. Yeah, that's a fair way to put that, I think.
2: Yeah, wish you had him this week. After this week would have been like the better time to get hurt, but that's not how it works.
1: What do you think of these people who take news from other people and then pass it along as their own? But they also like hat tip. Like they'll be like this. I'll just tell you what it is. This Nick Swager guy. Like I saw the Petrie news by Pelissero, but then it like went off of my screen. So I had to search Petrie's name. And when you search Petrie, you see Pelissero says it. Aaron Wilson said update on Texans nickel. Jalen Petrie left shoulder injury will not require surgery or need to be placed on IR per league sources, which we'll see. Aaron's, you know. Whatever. He's regarded as day-to-day and week-to-week as team. How are you both? As team gauges status over the next few days before traveling to London, avoids worst-case scenarios. And then the Swager guy, 5 minutes later, Texan safety Jalen Petrie avoided major injury on Sunday. He does not need surgery, will not be placed on IR. His status for Sunday is in doubt, but this is overall great news via at Aaron Wilson. And then he has like a little graphic of Jalen Petrie, and then he has a headline, Jalen Petrie avoids major injury.
2: I appreciate that he credited Aaron Wilson in the main tweet.
1: Yeah.
2: Because I think the shadiest part about it is when people don't do that.
1: Oh, sure.
2: And then they're like, oh, it's in the reply. That's not how it's supposed to work. It's supposed to credit them in the main tweet. I get why they do it because you get more, you get like your Twitter money, right?
1: I don't know because like now Twitter changed the way they're doing it.
2: Yeah.
1: It's like original content.
2: Yeah. So like I don't think
1: that'll count.
2: You don't think that counts as original content?
1: I don't think so. It's not his original
2: content. But like his graphic is original. So that's what like I'm like.
1: I mean, it's not, I mean, kind of.
2: Because I mean,
1: it's
2: feel
1: not
2: like,
1: his picture. He didn't take the picture. He grabbed it from the internet and then slapped that cheap headline on it.
2: No, because I feel like that's like posting just someone else's NFL video. Like, right?
1: To me, I think you need to add your own commentary. Okay, to me, you just take somebody, oh, look, like he is repeating them. Like,
2: yeah, I just don't know how they police it that to that extreme. Where I thought it was more like the taking the video and like we're like, it just shows up like the handle in the bottom left corner.
1: No, they police it like that because they say that even some quote tweets, if it's not original enough, you won't get like creator points.
2: Interesting. Okay. Yeah, I mean this is how it works. Like
1: I don't like it.
2: I don't really like it either. But I think just a simple retweet's fine.
1: I think it's Bush League
2: or a little quote tweet with some commentary.
1: Yeah, I just quote tweet it.
2: But that's because like there's no commentary here.
1: Like that's a win. Quote tweet Pelissero. Yeah, that's a win.
2: That's original content.
1: That's original. And I'm not just jacking somebody else's thing. And
2: yeah, I don't
1: know. Oh, hat tip pillows. Like I gave him a quote tweet. Now people might click his link.
2: Yeah, I'm not.
1: My dozens and dozens of followers.
2: I don't love it. It's just the way the internet works, though.
1: It's kind of Bush League.
2: Agreed.
1: Anyways, Marvin Harrison Jr. is a Texan. Do you think he plays in London?
2: No.
1: Really?
2: You think that quick?
1: I mean, they cut Jared Wayne.
2: Okay, does he play a lot?
1: No, I think he plays a lot.
2: Like 10% of the snaps?
1: I think they tell him to go on the football field and run a few goes.
2: He's not good at those.
1: I know.
2: That's what he's bad at.
1: That's
2: apparently where all the separation issues come is on the goes.
1: I mean, it's just easier to do that.
2: Well, so is the inbreaker. Like, run 10, cut in.
1: Go do an inbreaker now.
2: Yeah, just see just me tell him you do this every play.
1: I think he'll play.
2: Okay, yeah, maybe he plays.
1: I think he plays.
2: Maybe I was overreactionary there. Maybe he plays, but he doesn't play significantly.
1: Yeah, it's fine.
2: Yeah, like I'm not starting him in my fantasy lineup.
1: I might not ever start him in my fantasy lineup.
2: Yeah, it's true.
1: Oh, but it sounds like the Texans kind of changed their opinion on the whole price tag for Marvin Harrison Jr., which has been reported that they've like kicked the tires on Marvin Harrison ever since the Higgins AC.

0: the L tear at that joint practice that one time. Here is Jordan Schultz on with Ryan Clark, breaking down the negotiations and how they've been ongoing between Houston and Arizona.
1: Houston had been looking for receiver help ever since losing Jaden Higgins to a torn ACL before the season. And Marvin obviously stood out because of the connection with C.J. Stroud, both being in Columbus with Ohio State, and they're very familiar with one another. But here's the key. Arizona wasn't just going to give him away. The two teams had been negotiating for weeks, and basically Arizona's asking price throughout the process was a second-round pick. Now, Houston initially thought, Ryan, that that was too steep. But as the weeks went on and the losses started piling up, the Texans began looking at that situation a little differently. C.J. Stroud playing really well. Offensively, there were things they liked. They felt they could turn this season around. And the bigger issue in a lot of those losses really was the defense. And so internally, the Texans still felt like the defense, we're going to get that to the level we've seen, especially last season. So the thinking quickly became, if we can make the offense even more dangerous now, and the defense eventually gets right, we still have a chance to turn this season around. And so that's why over the weekend, Houston essentially told Arizona, if we beat Tennessee on Sunday, we're willing to give you the second round pick.
0: Ryan Clark at the end. So it seems like they didn't want to give up a second, and then eventually like, okay, now we'll give up a second.
2: Because they got more desperate?
0: Which seems odd, because you're kind of going the other way in the standings.
2: Yeah.
0: I think it's a, like, I think, to me, it's kind of like reading the tea leaves. I don't think Schultz really gave us a whole lot of information, which Junkie says, didn't you do to Jordan Schultz what that guy did to Aaron Wilson? I don't think so. Didn't tweet about it. Just played his clip on the radio so he could talk about it. I don't think those are the same things. But yeah, and maybe also like a transition of who you are offensively. Where like if you're a smash mouth run first team and you don't really want to throw the ball a ton,
2: yeah,
0: like it doesn't make sense to trade a second rounder for a wide receiver. But then if you transition who you are, you transition your identity to now an offensive, you know, style that's going to be more pass first, I could see how that would change things up a little bit. But
2: sure,
0: it's just interesting that like, hey, we're losing and now, you know, let's give you a price that we weren't willing to pay before. It does. I mean, it reeks of borderline desperation.
2: Yeah, and because he did say they were negotiating for weeks, mm-hmm, which is interesting because, like, so has he just been available this whole time? But then if no one has come near the price.
0: No one else was given a second.
2: Then no one else was given a second, so why did you give one? Like, I just.
0: And you didn't want to originally.
2: I don't think there are other teams.
0: Oh, no, I don't think so either.
2: I think they got bluffed, man.
0: I don't think they got bluffed.
2: They just got desperate?
0: I don't know. In fact, I think part of the Texans and Cardinals, like, hey, let's agree to this on a Saturday. I think there were two parts to this becoming final. A, Texans winning. B, Cardinals contingent that they don't get a better offer. And I think Nick Caserio let them do that. And I think that's obviously why they let it out publicly, right? Like, why did the Cardinals let this out publicly?
2: So they could try to get a first?
0: So somebody could try to, well, maybe just a second. Because, I mean, the Cardinals did sweeten it, right? The Cardinals gave you a six, you gave a seventh. So the Texans got slightly better value than a second because of those late-round pick swaps. So I do think Caserio told Monty Austinfort of like, hey, like you can shop it around still, totally fine. Like, it's a steep price. We don't really love the idea of paying it because we didn't a week ago. You shop it around, see if you can do better. If you can do better, no problem here. You know, we'll move on in our, you know, separate directions. Mm-hmm. That's why they leaked the trade. That's why he didn't play for Arizona. And this happens all the time. The Texans traded for Joe Mixon after the Bengals were going to cut him.
2: Yeah.
0: You see the cut dump news all the time. And they're like, oh, well, we'll give you a six for him. Okay, a six better than nothing. We'll do that. So the Cardinals were playing it through the media trying to get a better offer. So I don't think the Texans got bluffed. I think the Texans knew this was the price. The Cardinals weren't going to budge off their price. And if the Cardinals could get a better offer, so be it. Texans fall to 0-5. Not going to do it, obviously. So be it. So I don't think it was a bluff.
2: Yeah, I don't know. It's the whole process is so strange to me. Cause like, this is a long-term move, right? Like you're betting on Marvin Harrison Jr. being a long-term impactful player on this franchise,
0: I can make that proclamation yet.
2: You don't think that's why they did this move? You think it was just for this season?
0: No,
2: performed in the NFL?
0: No. That's different than long term. because the better long-term play might just be keeping the second-round draft pick that's going to be on your team from 2027 through 2030.
2: Sure.
0: As opposed to Marvin Harrison, who possibly could only be on your team this year and next year, depending on what you do with a fifth-year option.
2: Yeah, I agree with.
0: So it's not more long-term.
2: I just think it's
0: more long-term than a rental, but it's not a long-term trade.
2: No, I agree. Like, I think your premise is right. I'm viewing it from, like, they're like, oh, this guy's going to help us for at least the next year and a half to 2.5 years. So then why would it matter if you win or lose?
0: Wouldn't they – see, I don't know if they can even say that. I don't know if they can even say that, because if they were saying that, wouldn't they have traded the second-round pick 3 weeks ago?
2: Probably.
0: Schultz is saying they weren't willing to do it 2 weeks ago, 3 weeks ago.
2: It's just so weird to me, like, at 0-4, now you're more willing to.
0: It was partially desperation. It was partially the transition of what they're doing with their offensive identity.
2: Yeah.
0: That's 100% what it is. Why did they change their mind?
2: Because they're desperate.
0: Why didn't they do it at 0-2? Why didn't they do it at 0-0?
2: I think the 0-2 question is more of they just thought they didn't need it. And it's just desperation.
0: I think it's the offensive transition. Because if you're a smash mouth football team and you're running the ball with ease.
2: Yeah, you don't need it.
0: You're not doing it. No, maybe
2: you're trading a second round for a running back to upgrade your running back room. But yeah, I think it's interesting that they were talking about this for weeks, honestly, because it just shows you how willing the Cardinals were to get rid of him, which to me, like, is like such a huge red flag. Like they want to give up on this guy and you want a second, and you're going to give him a second rounder for him. I know he's unhappy, but like, and the Cardinals couldn't do anything to make this guy happy. Apparently in Arizona,
0: they want to give him the jugs machine.
2: Yeah. So like, I was just like, all right, here's a second rounder for him. Like, okay. I hope it works out.
0: All right. Junkies have some thoughts on this. There's also some executives. Jonathan Alexander, great article in the Houston Chronicle today where he called around, texted around, emailed around. I don't know. Whatever. Wrote letters to. I don't know how he got this information. But executives from around the league, former executives, current executives, AFC, NFC, general managers, non-general managers, they have thoughts on this trade as well. So do the junkies. We are going to give away Houston, Oklahoma State tickets in a little bit as well. So don't go anywhere. 713-780-ESPN, Jeremy and Joe, ESPN at 97.5. If you do go somewhere, I suggest Two Creeks Crossing Resort. They are the best. 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You don't love your 1-4 football team. You don't love your college football quarterback. I can't relate. But Two Creeks Crossing Resort is for you. 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And when you do, you're going to love it out there. It's a great time. But they're always taking care of their visitors. They really like to put on a show for you. Fall Festival weekend going on this weekend, next weekend. Just an example of all the stuff that they do out there. They have a hayride for the kids on Saturday, this Saturday, next Saturday, the Saturday after that. 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They got Halloween weekend on Halloween. It's a great time at Two Creeks Crossing Resort. When you get there, you can hike on their 92 acres of property. They got two creeks. Did you know that? 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You can fish on the two creeks. You can kayak on the two creeks. 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You can play your pickleball. 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
2: Junkie, you're using Schultz's take to promote your content with the hat tip to him. Yeah, talking about it on the radio so you can talk about sports, much different than like passing it along as your own Twitter content. But apples to oranges. 713-780-ESPN. Ocho, I wish the Texans traded for Brian Thomas Jr. instead of Marvin Harrison Jr. At least Brian Thomas Jr. has legit speed. Yeah, Jags weren't trading him to you, but I know where you're coming from. The Texans traded a second-round pick for a 6'3", 220-pound player who may not be better than their sixth-round pick, who's 6'3", 210. Maybe I'm being homerish, but I think Marvin Harrison Jr. is better than Xavier Hutchinson.
3: Agreed.
2: I think. We'll see. Junkie, bad trade. Same goes for Montgomery. This trade should have been contingent on beating Jacksonville this week. Tennessee was pretty much a given. I think it's more reason that he plays this week.
3: That they didn't wait?
2: Maybe.
3: Yeah, it's part of it is interesting. I guess it doesn't matter that they're flying to a different country. It's just like the timing of it all of it is weird. I guess you can learn the playbook on the flight more.
2: Probably be sleeping.
3: Yeah, really lock in.
2: I think they want them to sleep when they fly there.
3: Do they? Is that how they handle it?
2: I think they're flying late Thursday.
3: Okay. And then you're just like, when you get there, you're awake.
2: Yeah, I think I listened to Keelan Rutledge on with John Harris and Vandermeer, and it sounds to me like they're flying late Thursday after they do their practice and stuff. And then when they land, he sounds like they're going to practice.
3: Oh, that sounds fun.
2: Like maybe go to the hotel, check in, get dressed,
3: practice. Go straight to practice.
2: Yeah, and then and D'Amico said he wants them to have like their normal Saturday. So I think it's going to be one of those things like fly, try to sleep on the plane.
3: Okay.
2: Friday, we're up and we're practicing and then try to go to bed at an early hour, have your normal Saturday walkthrough, and then get up and go Sunday.
3: Yeah. That doesn't sound fun.
2: What it sounded like to me.
3: It doesn't sound fun.
2: Hopefully we're not talking about D'Amico's plan to go to England like we were talking about McVay's plan to go to
3: I hope
2: Australia.
3: Not I mean, that's what the Eagles did. They flew out Thursday night.
2: It's what teams out pretty usually well for do them. Now.
3: Until they blew it. But
2: yeah, it's what teams usually do.
3: Yeah, now. I think that one is different because we all.
2: Why is it different?
3: Well, because everyone does. Like, so many teams do it.
2: But if it's the same I don't know the difference in flight.
3: I think it's a much shorter flight.
2: To England?
3: Yeah.
2: Okay.
3: I think the time difference is also a little bit different.
2: I mean, like, I don't know.
3: I mean, Kyle Shanahan was really confused on what day it was the first week. He was like, I think it's Tuesday, but actually it's Wednesday. I don't know what I have to tell you today because it's not technically that day in the United States. He was very confused.
2: I feel like
3: this one's a little different. I think people know like what day it is in London.
2: I mean, they do play early Sunday. What is it, like 8:30?
3: Yeah, it's 8:30. What can you do with the rest of your day? Red zone?
2: I mean, I'll be at church.
3: So you'll watch the game after.
2: Probably. Yeah, I'll probably follow the score. And then whenever I get home, I'll probably watch the game at noon.
3: You're not like, spoilers.
2: No, I'm not going to avoid it.
3: Yeah.
2: I'll just follow the score.
3: It feels impossible to avoid
2: scores. No, because I'm going to want to watch Red Zone. So what I'll do is I'll watch the game when I get home. I'll have Red Zone on as I watch the game.
3: Sure.
2: And then I'll watch the condensed game probably between the late slate and Thursday night football.
3: That makes sense.
2: Or Sunday night football. And then I'll watch the All-22 Monday, Tuesday.
3: They get the... The condensed up that fast?
2: Pretty fast. Yeah, I mean, by Sunday night football, you can watch the condensed game. If it's a normal noon game.
3: I guess I always just watch it Monday morning, so I didn't realize it was up that fast.
2: No, it's usually up pretty fast. I usually watch it Monday morning, too, but sometimes I like to sneak it in before Sunday night football because it gives me like a little head start.
3: Especially if that window's bad. I could see that.
2: Well, no. I try to do it between the finish of the 3 o'clock slate and Sunday night football.
3: Yeah, there's
2: usually like an hour window.
3: Yeah, it's like usually like 35-ish minutes.
2: Yeah.
3: For the most part.
2: So it feels like a good use of time.
3: That makes sense.
2: Junkie, to be fair, the Texans were just going to use that second pick on another offensive lineman that will be a bust. You're not being fair to Nick Caserio's second-round draft picks. He's had hits. They haven't all been hits, but he's had some hits. Junkie, you didn't play the whole clip where Schultz says the Texans were the only team they negotiated with. Caserio reached out because of the Higgins injury that started the dialogue. Yeah, but it would have been like 3 minutes, and that's too long. That's longer than the clips we normally play. Maybe Marvin Harrison Jr. wanted out of Arizona because someone kept texting the group chat before 8 a.m. That doesn't apply in Arizona because they don't recognize daylight savings.
3: Yeah.
2: Phoenix doesn't recognize.
3: There was a lot of tweeting about that last night.
2: Ryan's just trying to be contrarian.
3: Yeah, you and Ryan. I was like, I'm ignoring all of
2: Ryan was just trying to be contrarian.
3: Oh, I know. I was just like, I'm staying out of this.
2: He's like, my name's Ryan. His name's Brian. We rhyme, so I got to stand up for him because I know he's wrong.
3: Someone's got to stand up for Brian.
2: Yeah, thank goodness he's not here today. So Jonathan Alexander, he got executives from around the NFL, current executives, former executives. And they had opinions on this trade. One current AFC general manager said the Texans overpaid, while adding a third or fourth round pick with conditions would have made more sense.
4: Agreed.
2: Which nobody else was willing to pay the second price tag.
3: Yeah.
2: Only one team was. Another current AFC executive who is not a general manager was surprised by the compensation given up as well, but said that the trade still has the potential to work out. Knowing the Cardinals wanted to get rid of him, I would have given them a third or walked, the rival executive said. But if it's someone the Texans really wanted and he's going to have a great season, it's no big deal. Yeah, that's jumping to conclusions. Like, if he's going to have a great season, feels like a little bit of a reach.
3: Yeah, it's just like, if he's good, the trade is good. If he's bad, the trade is bad.
2: This investment, this stock investment I made today could be good if it's good.
3: Yeah.
2: It could also be bad if it's bad.
3: Yeah, that's very like a black and, black and white way to look at it. It's like, if he's good, no big deal. Yeah, that's how trades work, man.
2: This car that I'm buying today can be good, but if it's a limit, it can be bad.
3: Because it's not really true. Like, if you're the only team offering a second rounder and Marvin Harrison is awesome, it doesn't mean that you still didn't overpay. Like, you still probably could have got him for a third or a fourth if you weren't desperate.
2: I don't think the Cardinals were good doing that yet. There's no need for the Cardinals to do that yet.
3: You're right. So maybe you would have had to wait, and we'll see where your season's at, and maybe.
2: Like, if you could have got him for a third, it totally changes when you could have gotten him.
3: Yeah, it's probably probably on November 10th.
2: Probably the deadline. Yeah. And that's even if they budge. They have him under contract for another year.
3: Yeah.
2: Like, I don't think the Cardinals were budging on their second round demand until at least the deadline. There's no rush.
3: No urgency.
2: I
3: agree. And the urgency was clearly on Caserio's side.
2: The current AFC executive, who's not a general manager, wondered whether the Texans were bidding against themselves. Jordan Schultz said they were. Former NFC general manager, if they become a playoff team, it's a lower two, in a 1-4 situation and the quarterback connection with him, I think you can be aggressive because you need help and the quarterback loves him and knows him. Nick is conservative by nature and team first, but something with his decision making is driving this and he wanted it. I think he's so wrong about Nick.
3: He's like not conservative at all.
2: Nick is one of the most aggressive, willing and Dylan son of a gun general managers in the league.
3: Yeah, he made like five trades on the draft day.
2: He makes unprecedented trades like once every other year.
3: Yeah.
2: Trading up for three was an unprecedented value. And that's an example of an overpay that did work. Mm-hmm. You overpaid for a non-quarterback at three, then Will Anderson's been a slam dunk. Overpay, but a win.
3: So you can
2: overpay and still win the trade.
3: Yeah, he made an aggressive trade for Stephon Diggs and then blew up half of his contract.
2: Nick Caserio being conservative is a total misread on Nick Caserio as a general manager. If it works out and he flips his career around, no one will question it. Another, yeah, duh. NFC executive, Harrison hasn't done anything to warrant a second round pick. I might have given a fifth.
3: Damn.
2: I might have given a fifth.
3: That's harsh.
2: He doesn't like Marvin Harrison.
3: No, he does not.
2: Maybe this guy does not like Marvin Harrison Sr. And he's dogging his kid. Woo. Harrison hasn't done anything to warrant a second round pick. I might have given a fifth. It is a former executive.
3: Yes. So which means maybe he's bad at his job.
2: Maybe. Maybe he's
3: or he's retired.
2: Oh man. 713-780 ESPN, HRMP listener line. Maybe Marvin Harrison Jr. Oh, you already read that one. Houston to Australia is a 16-hour difference. London is only 6 hours. Thank you, Peter K. I didn't know the difference. Next year's wide receivers, Collins, Harrison, Higgins, Noel, Dell. I like it. Fresh legs.
3: No guarantee Dell's back.
2: Yeah, Dell's in the final year of his contract. There's no guarantee Nico's back. He's under contract.
3: Yeah.
2: But there is some conversation that he might be traded.
3: Gosh, the offense is just so much better without him. I mean, with him. It's so bad without him.
2: Oh, sure.
3: It's hard to imagine him not being on this team right now.
2: Did the Texans make that trade to CJ Stroud? I have to figure out what this guy's saying. Because he said, did the Texans make that trade to CJ Stroud? Wasn't teammate the Harrison Jr. in college? Again, the text reads, did the Texans make that trade to CJ Stroud? Wasn't teammate the Harrison Jr. in college? I think he's saying, would the Texans have made the trade if they weren't teammates in college?
3: Yeah.
2: I don't think it had any impact. I still think they make the trade. If Marvin Harrison Jr. went to Michigan, I still think they make that trade.
3: I don't know. I wonder if the affirmation of his as a hard worker helps push this trade through. Not about the idea of the trade, but like when you look at the tape and you see like the loafing and the not blocking that he puts out there, I do feel like you need some kind of confirmation from your someone that knows him that he is actually a hard worker.
2: You can find that from a variety of different people not named your quarterback.
3: Yeah, but like
2: you can find the college coach, you can find a college teammate, but you can ask scouts that you trust.
3: Don't you just trust your quarterback though more than even like a Ryan Day?
2: Sure, but that's not what's the conversation here. Would they have traded for Marvin Harrison Jr. had he not been teammates with CJ Stroud? Yeah, if somebody else vouches for him that you trust.
3: You trust Kate Stover.
2: Also at Ohio State.
3: I can't remember if they played together or not.
2: Yeah.
3: I guess Stover would have been, that was probably like his defensive year, I would imagine.
2: I don't know the timeline, but I would imagine they crossed over.
3: Yeah.
2: I think that they make this trade no matter where he played college.
3: Okay.
2: I think they're desperate for receiver. They're desperate for help. They've now transitioned into a Stroud pass first offense. They're looking for receiver. Like, I think they make the trade without the fact that they were college teammates.
3: I just think it helps. At least.
2: Again, not the question.
3: Yeah. I'm not sure they make it.
2: I don't know. Yeah, I think they do.
3: I think they're trusting CJ here. He's going to come in and work hard.
2: But you're going to trust whoever you go to for dude. Every coach does this. Anytime they bring in a player, whether you're drafting a player, whether you're trading for a player, whether you're signing a player, whether you're recruiting a player, you're going to vet the person that you're bringing in.
3: Sure.
2: So you go to people that you can trust that give you a good reference. You would do this in any line of work.
3: Yeah, I guess I just don't know.
2: Like, CJ Stroud just happened to be the guy because he has had a history with Marvin Harrison Jr. If Marvin Harrison Jr. wasn't a teammate with Stroud, they're going to ask somebody else who was a teammate with Marvin Harrison Jr. They're going to ask a coach. They're going to ask his coach. They're going to ask assistant coaches.
3: Yeah, I just, for some reason, it's just to me, it's like, it's just not the same. I know it is. But like, because it's your quarterback, like, you're giving, like, you're trusting CJ there. Or like, yes, like, you would, like, how, we just don't know their, like, their relationship with, like, Ryan Day. Or like, Brian Hartline, you know? So I'm just like, I think you're probably right. They still make the trade if CJ's not their quarterback, but just the film is so bad.
2: I mean, they traded like, for Booty.
3: I mean, he's good.
2: Marvin Harrison had a good 2 year, 2 years ago.
4: He was looking for Booty.
2: I mean, they traded for Booty. He wasn't teammates with Marvin Harrison Jr. I don't think – it has nothing to do with the Casario moves. It just happened to be he's a teammate. Maybe it's a little extra like, oh, yeah, this is kind of cool. And let's go to the guy that's in our organization that we can ask about his work ethic.
3: Yeah, I think just because of the effort.
2: Whenever they drafted Kate Stover, did they do it because of CJ Stroud?
3: Maybe.
2: No chance.
3: I don't know. I don't know what they see in him, so that's why I'm not sure.
2: He's a blocker. He's their fullback.
3: He's great at it.
2: He's not bad. He's not awful.
3: It's just that's not what they brought him here for.
2: I think it was.
3: You think they brought him here to be a fullback?
2: They brought him in here to be a block first tight end, yeah.
3: Ugh, what a waste of a draft pick.
2: Maybe where they drafted him.
3: Yeah.
2: You don't think the quarterback carries more weight? Maybe, but I don't think it's the difference between yes and no. Plus, I think they went to CJ Stroud after this was already kind of done.
3: Yeah, that's...
2: Like, hey, we have this trade on the table. It's about to happen. What can you tell us about him?
3: Yeah,
2: we love him.
3: Yeah, like,
2: they didn't
3: do it
2: because of him.
3: Yeah, I don't think like CJ was like pounding the table, being like, we have to make this guy. We have to make this move. He's texting me every day. He wants out of Arizona. I don't think that's the case.
2: CJ Stroud was part of the vetting process, which you do with every player that you're about to onboard. And if you don't do it, you're a bad organization. Cal McNair texting, they just told me if you want to bring in more than a gallon of barbecue sauce to England, you got to declare it on your customs form. Makes sense. Please tell your listeners to not text while driving. Good grief. Don't text while you drive, listeners. Maybe we could have drafted wide receiver help if Casario didn't waste so many picks on offensive linemen. Okay, Nico Collins, third-round draft pick.
3: Mm-hmm.
2: Tank Dell, third-round draft pick. Jaden Higgins, second-round draft pick. Jalen Knoll, third-round draft pick. Like, why are y'all bashing Casario like this? Like, he misses on every second and third rounder.
3: Yeah, I think
2: he's drafted plenty of receivers.
3: Yeah, I think he's trying to say, like, immediate. Like, why didn't they draft one this year? But you had Higgins. Like Higgins was part of your plan in the draft.
2: They drafted the kid from Boston College.
3: Louis Fond?
2: Everybody loved him for a second.
3: Is he still on the team?
2: I think he's on the practice squad.
3: Oh, okay. Haven't heard about him for a while.
2: He hasn't really done much.
3: Yeah, I thought he was going to be the breakout player for the
2: Texans. I mean, he's a sixth rounder.
3: Yeah, but everyone said in the preseason he looks so good.
2: And that's what happens in the preseason.
3: I know.
2: Is we glorify guys who aren't going to have any impact on the team.
3: That's what we do.
2: That's why preseason sucks.
3: It's awful. I can't wait till it goes down to two games.
2: I know. Me either. That's going to be great. Junkie, I'm driving right now with my knee. I do that sometimes too. All right, 713-780-ESPN. Cash 'em or trash 'em. But first, let's give away some tickets. Can we do that, AJ? Let's give away some tickets. Houston and Oklahoma State coming up this Saturday. Number 20 Houston, number 18 Oklahoma State. Did you know this is the first ever top 20 game at TDECU Stadium featuring two Power Four teams? You got to be there. We get to see some history, baby. Willie Fritz called these two quarterbacks two of the best quarterbacks in the country. I saw a mock draft today that had Mestemaker as the first quarterback taken in the upcoming draft. Both teams very, very good. It's going to be a great time this Saturday at TDECU Stadium. 6:30's kickoff, so it's going to be under the lights. There's a high of 73 degrees on Saturday. It's going to be in the 60s by halftime. So get on out there. Family weekend, Hispanic heritage. 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They're going to have a drone show at halftime and in the third quarter break. So two drone shows. That's going to be great. Expanded Kid Zone. Howdy from Rodeo Houston's going to be out there. Rodeo Clown. Cowboy teaching the kids to rope a stationary calf. Joe's going to do it. It's going to be great. They have a huge coloring wall. Pre-game concert at 3:45. Cougs on parade with the Spirit Houston at 5:15. Thirsties from Coca-Cola there giving away some Cokes and some merch. It's going to be awesome. You got to get out there. 713-GO-COUGS. uhcougars.com/tickets. We're going to give away a pair of tickets right now to caller number 4 that knows the answer to this question. Who caught 4 touchdown passes for Houston this past Saturday against Kansas State? 713-780-3776. 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
11: 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What was he afraid of? Boom! Hot take!
10: It's Cash 'em.
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16: Cash 'em or Trash 'em with Jeremy and Joe. 713-780-ESPN. 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
17: It's bad for baseball if the Brewers and the Rays play in the World Series.
16: Trash.
17: It empowers owners to spend no money, to act like they can win that way when we know that's not the case. There's only been one team to win the World Series since 2015 in the bottom half of Major League Baseball payroll. The fan argument to...
16: Then why would they start thinking that if it's happened twice in the last 11 years?
17: Because it's happening at the wrong time, into a lockout.
16: It's not going to have any impact on the labor negotiations.
17: Bad baseball.
16: It is bad baseball?
17: It's bad for baseball.
16: Trash.
6: Trash.
16: Huge trash.
17: I think
16: it's great for baseball. I think it's wonderful for baseball. No one's going to watch it.
17: No one's going to watch
16: it. It'll be bad for baseball ratings.
17: Yeah. Yeah, that's true.
16: I don't think it'll have any impact on the labor negotiation. None at all. And plus, the Dodgers are just going to suddenly stop spending because the Brewers or the Rays win the World Series?
17: No, it's more just the bottom tier.
16: Who's the Mets owner?
17: Steve Cohen.
16: Steve Cohen's just going to stop spending money because the Brewers and Rays win the World Series?
17: It's just my concern.
16: They just need a salary floor and it would end all this.
17: No, you're right. It would. I mean, a salary floor fixes everything because then you can't be the Brewers and the Rays. You have to spend money.
16: Yeah, it's been some money.
17: Yeah. But it just, I feel like it just empowers like the Pirates and the Royals and the White Sox.
16: Throw a little floor at it. A little floor at it. That way they can't spend nothing.
17: I'm pro floor. Very pro floor.
16: Probably more pro cap than I've ever been.
17: Really? You're getting there?
16: Yeah, I wouldn't mind a cap. I just don't think the players will ever accept it, is my thing.
17: No.
16: I would like a cap. I think it'd be the best interest of the sport, be the best interest of the Astros. I think the Astros would be huge benefactors of the
17: cap. I think the other thing with the cap that people look at is like, they feel like they look at too black and white of like, cap means Dodgers are going to have to blow up their team. When that's not going to be the case.
16: No, but I mean, it's more of a long-term thing.
17: No, yeah, but like the immediate would be, they would have this massive payroll.
16: Yeah.
17: And they would have, I'm guessing 3 years.
16: Probably at least, yeah.
17: If not five, to work their way under the cap.
16: I don't think people are looking at it that way. I don't think anybody, I haven't heard one person be like, oh, salary cap, great. Dodgers sell everybody. I haven't heard that.
17: I've seen on Twitter.
16: Really?
17: Yeah, where it's just like, it's good for baseball because the Dodgers won't be able to keep everyone.
16: Your followers are
17: dumps.
16: You got a cesspool.
17: Yeah, I do. Me and Mike Elko hang out.
6: Just you jump.
16: If you force a holding on a pass play, it should count as a sack. If you force a holding on a run play,
17: it
16: should count as a tackle for loss.
17: I don't like your cash or trash the last 2 weeks.
16: Well, Brian agreed with me last week.
17: What was last week's again?
16: That if you force an intentional grounding, it should be a sack.
17: That's right.
16: Which, what do you think about that, AJ? You think it should be a sack? I mean, it's pretty much a sack. I mean, it's gonna, if you had a 5-yard loss for a sack. It's second and 15 at that yard line now. If you have an intentional grounding, guess what it is? It's the same down and distance at the exact same new line of scrimmage.
13: Yeah, I can understand that.
16: Yeah, absolutely. It's the same thing. It's the same thing. Sack and an intentional grounding is the same thing. Down and distance is the same. New line of scrimmage is the same. This one's a little different because it's not the same down and distance. It's not the same line of scrimmage.
17: I don't like where your mind's going with these cash of trashers.
16: What's now wrong with like my
17: I'm
16: mind?
17: Being, I feel like I'm being trolled.
16: What's wrong with the mind?
17: I disliked it so much last week. You're like, what terrible idea can I come up with this thing to make you
16: no,
17: mad?
16: No, these things happen because of what I see in games. Will Anderson Jr. got tackled on a play. Mm-hmm. He doesn't get credit for a sack there. Let's just assume it was first and 10 at the 25.
17: Mm-hmm.
16: He gets tackled on a play where if it was a sack, you're looking at a second and 15, 16 at the 20, 19 yard line, something like that. Mm-hmm. A holding instead, it's first and 20 at the 15. So like Will Anderson's getting punished because the dude tackles him in the backfield. He should get credit for a sack there. He negatively influenced the play. And, like, why isn't that at least a TFL? Like, at the end of the year, Will Anderson Jr. Yeah, on that play impacted the play in such a way where now the other team's losing 10 yards. And it is not recognized statistically at all. I don't think that's just. I don't think it's fair.
17: But, like, how do you know he's not going to pull a Lassiter and miss him?
16: Because you don't know that. But what I do know is that
17: he impacted the play.
16: It's now first and 20.
17: Yeah.
16: So he impacted the down and distance by 10 yards. Now, I didn't the distance, maybe not the down, because the down's still the same.
17: What's next? We're going to give pitchers wins after three innings?
16: That's a huge, huge gaslight. Massive gaslight and straw man both wrapped up together.
17: I know it was.
16: No, I don't think you should have
17: trash
16: a win after three innings.
17: You can't get a sack because you got held.
18: Trash.
16: You should.
17: I disagree.
16: It should be recognized statistically.
17: I,
16: what's greater, one sack or five holding penalties drawn?
17: That's fair.
16: Yeah, but you don't want to recognize
17: but
16: it.
17: But I don't want to give him a sack
16: You're
17: for
16: the
17: it.
16: Jerk that doesn't
17: no,
16: want to recognize
17: I think we
16: it.
17: Should recognize, I think we should create a new stat.
16: That's fine.
17: Like, times held.
16: That might be, that huh? might.
17: How many THs a game do you have?
16: About penalty yardage created.
17: Sure. I'm fine with that.
16: I think they start tracking havoc plays or whatever. Is that what they're called?
17: Oh, yeah.
16: Havoc
17: yeah,
16: plays?
17: Yeah.
16: Or like interception, fumble forced, sack, TFL? I think that a holding penalty should be that.
17: I support that.
16: Intentional grounding sure. should be considered that.
17: Yes.
16: We don't recognize those plays enough. And I'm tired of sitting here in 2026 and not recognizing those plays. If I ever run for a political office.
17: That's what you're running on?
16: I'm running on penalty yardage cost or whatever we want to call it.
17: I am fine with making them havoc plays. Yeah. No sacks.
16: Well, we disagree there. Until they have havoc plays, they should count it as sacks.
17: Okay. Do you have to be... Can the rule be like, if we were going to go down this path, do they have to be within like an arm's length of the quarterback?
16: Why?
17: Because what
16: no.
17: if, Will, because
16: no,
17: what if
16: don't.
17: Will Anderson is 7 yards away
16: is the next
17: and
16: play,
17: Cam Ward's no. over there rolling out to his left?
16: Is the next play first and 20 or not?
17: Still first and 20, but
16: then,
17: he's not
16: then,
17: close
16: then
17: to
16: it. It doesn't matter. It's the result.
17: I don't like this.
16: It's the result. You know what? You know that another statistical anomaly that I don't like?
17: What's that?
16: Basketball.
17: Okay.
16: I pass you the ball.
17: Yes.
16: I want to get really thrown. I question your hands.
17: I was getting ready.
16: You go up for a layup and AJ just clotheslines you.
17: Sure.
16: You don't make the layup because AJ's stronger than you, but you're awarded 2 free throws.
17: Mm-hmm.
16: You go make both free throws. How come I don't get an assist?
17: Okay. So yeah. Okay. I like this one. I'm open to this one, but do they have to make both of them?
16: It doesn't matter to me. Do you get an assist for a 2-point basket? Do you get an assist for a 3-point basket?
17: You do.
16: You get a point, like, is there any measurement on whether I assist a 2-point make or a 3-point make? Is there any, if I pass it to you and you make a jumper from the elbow, and then I pass it to AJ and he makes a jumper from 3-point range.
17: Sure.
16: I just got 2 assists. So does it matter that you made 1 free throw or 2 free throws?
17: No, I guess it doesn't. This one I support. No, it's not.
16: It truly is the same thing.
17: Disagree. Because the ball went up. Near the hoop, and he got fouled, and then eventually went in to the hoop.
16: Intentional
17: the quarterback
16: grounding.
17: The never went to the ground.
16: Intentional grounding, and what about a strip fumble?
17: Is that not a sack?
16: Yeah, but sometimes they don't go to the ground.
17: That's different.
16: Is it?
17: You're not, but like on the whole,
16: does
17: you're
16: it matter
17: near...
16: you're in the ground or not? I was listening to Liam Cohen's press conference from after their win.
17: Yeah.
16: And he said that Cam Little is one of the most talented guys in the league. Cash or trash?
17: Trash. He's a kicker.
18: Trash.
16: That's exactly what I thought.
17: He's a kicker.
16: I heard that. I was like, what did he just say?
17: You could say he's the most talented kicker in the league. Sure. Why not? Love the celebration. Rip the helmet off. Run to the end zone. Talk to the fans. But you're not one of those talented people in the league.
16: Oh, man. That was funny. Junkie says, cash or trash, over the course of its, this is just Ryan. Over the course of its useful life, the average Tex-Mex restaurant will have over 30 gallons of salsa spilled on it. Talk about the menu.
17: Oh, great question.
16: Over the course of its useful life, the average Tex-Mex restaurant menu will have over 30 gallons of salsa spilled on it. 30 gallons, I think, is
17: yeah,
16: too much.
17: Yeah, it's a big trash, mainly too because trash. Menus change trash. Too often.
16: Do they?
17: Yeah.
16: A lot of the Tex-Mex restaurants I go to will just have white out on the price, and they'll Sharpie in the new price.
17: More like they add things to the menu. They'll take things off.
16: Okay.
17: Too many gallons. I like the direction you're headed, Ryan, but you overshot the landing.
16: Yeah. This That Scary Movie segment where they keep having these hypothetical arguments, and I'm loving it. A junkie, whereas a tipped interception shouldn't go against the quarterback. See, I don't know if I agree with that, because sometimes a tipped pass is the quarterback's fault.
17: Yes.
16: So, like, to me, it's more like every interception tells a different story. Brock Osweiler.
17: I think my biggest one is an interception should not count against the quarterback when it's clearly dropped and then intercepted by the other team.
16: Is there like a receiver interception?
17: Team interception.
16: Yeah, you just give the score discretion there.
17: Yeah.
16: How would that impact fantasy football? You have CJ Stroud, he throws an interception, but it's credited to the receiver.
17: But Marvin Harrison Jr. drops it.
16: Do you get docked CJ Stroud points or Marvin Harrison Jr. points?
17: Great question.
16: This is what I'm here for.
17: Marvin Harrison points.
16: Okay. Blaine says, I agree that grounding should be a sack, not the holding take. The holding take is more of a TFL for me. Like, I would be okay if that's not a sack, but it should be a TFL. You impacted the offense negative 10 yards. So I could live with that. Cash or trash, Nico Collins and Marvin Harrison Jr. play the full season next year for the Texans, but Marvin Harrison exceeds him in receiving yards and touchdowns.
17: Trash.
16: I don't know which one you're talking about, 1970. Probably unjust and unfair, though, I'll tell you that. Hey, guys, just got off work. Am I in time for U of H tickets? No, we already gave them away, but we will be giving away a pair on Thursday. You can also buy them, 713-GO-COUGS, uhcougars.com/tickets. I understand times are tough, but they got some incredible deals going on right now. Incredible deals going on right now.
17: John Lance and Dell will give some away tomorrow.
16: They'll give some away tomorrow. We'll give some more away on Thursday. All right, coming up next, Junkie of the Day. Who's your Junkie of the Day? 713-780-3776. It's Jeremy and it's Joe, and it's ESPN 97.5.
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1: What loser will be the winner? 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
16: I was having a good day, and then I just heard B-Mac's voice. They're at Senate Avenue today, right?
17: Yes.
16: Glenn Davis, Soccer Matters, which is a great voice to hear. Brian's voice, not so much. Brian was getting connected to AJ, and I hear Brian, are we good? Ruined my day. It's having a good one. All right, junkie of the day, aside from BMAC connected.
30: Junkie?
16: And yelling at AJ. 713-780-3776. Junkie says, cash or trash, good bowl of queso is greater than a good bowl of salsa. See, ooh, that's one of those things where, like, you're picking which one of your kids you love more. Like, you have your favorite, but you can't really admit you have a favorite.
17: Yeah.
16: And it's also, like, it's also the fact that they, like, they're together, right? Like, they're both yours.
17: But I prefer.
16: So you love them equally.
17: If they're both, like, A-tier elite, I'm going salsa over queso.
16: Yeah, like, you want J.J. Watt and T.J. Watt. You don't want Derek Watt.
17: Yeah. Yeah.
16: You know what I mean?
17: That's mean, but fair.
16: Yeah. But I can't pick one over the other, so I'm going to trash it because I can't pick one over the other. They both have to be there. They both have to be good. 713-780-ESPN. Who's your junkie of the day, Joe?
17: U.S. Bank Stadium, where the Vikings play. Kind of sent Twitter into a frenzy today. I don't know if you saw this. There's a LED screen on the side of the stadium, and it says Hill with the number 10 in purple. So everyone's like, oh, they're signing Tyreek Hill. Breaking news. Apparently, they're just recognizing some random jabroni that works for them named Byron Hill, who has worked for the company for 10 years.
16: Why is that a random jabroni? He's worked there for 10 years.
17: Yeah, well, I don't know who he is. He's a random jabroni.
16: Why would anybody actually think that meant they signed Tyreek Hill?
17: But, like, it kind of looks... But, like, when you look at it, it looks like kind of an announcement of a player signing.
16: Yeah, but how would, like, Schefter not have this?
17: I know, but...
16: It does look like that's like a jersey. Kind
17: yes, of. It looks like a jersey announcement. Like, it looks like a breaking news.
16: That's kind of funny.
17: Like, and I love
16: it. I can't believe anybody thought it was actually real, but it's kind of funny.
17: Yes, it's just like it set Twitter ablaze.
16: That's pretty good. My junkie of the day, whatever is happening with Lovie Smith, did you see this?
17: Yeah, I'm still like, really confused.
16: I guess his son's a high school coach, and he helps him out, and then maybe they, like, cut a guy, or a guy didn't make the team, or is off the team. And then, like, his parents or his friends, like, went into the locker room and, like, trashed the locker room.
17: That's what it sounds like.
16: And then he got mad at that person or people who did that.
17: Yeah.
16: Which I'm on Lovie's side here.
17: And that's the angriest I've ever seen him.
16: He's standing up for his guys.
17: Yeah. Someone's trying to pull him away.
16: Yeah.
17: It was weird.
16: Which, I mean, I can't believe Lovie Smith is the assistant coach at a high school football program whenever he's a Super Bowl winning head coach.
17: Yeah.
16: And he's made millions of dollars.
17: It's not.
16: I mean, I guess love of the game.
17: Yeah, I guess, but. Doesn't say more about his coaching staff that his son, who was wasn't he the linebacker coach?
16: Yeah, but his son like hasn't made money.
17: I know, but like he was an NFL coach. It just shows
16: that
17: he
16: can't get a job other than high school.
17: It's pure nepotism.
16: Yeah,
17: like that's just like the Texans were just like, yeah, this high school football coach can be on our staff. Basically.
16: I also don't think the Texans cared who was coaching their team at that point.
17: No, they did not
16: because they were rebuilding. And Casario, oh, we always try to win. They weren't trying to win. Montez Sweat, he got popped for PEDs.
17: Yeah. Only two games, though.
16: Two games. And then,
17: yeah, you want to hear a stat line from this last week?
16: Sure.
17: Zero tackles for loss, zero sacks, one suspension.
16: It's not bad.
17: Bum.
16: Alaric Jackson also got two games. He punched Bradley Chubb yesterday.
17: Yeah.
16: In the face. So the Rams now are without their starting left tackle for two more games.
17: It was my favorite part is he still has the Bills player's jersey in his hand from doing a jersey swap.
16: Who did he do the jersey swap?
17: I couldn't tell. But it's whoever comes. I think it might have been. Who did he punch?
16: Chubb. Bradley Chubb.
17: Okay. I think it was Rousseau.
16: Oh, okay.
17: But like he's like holding like a Bills jersey.
16: Rousseau's good. Block that kick. All right. Yep. Who's winning?
17: That guy?
16: I think we should give it to Brian for yelling.
17: All right, Brian it is.
16: Brian's our junkie of the day. Does it for us. Thanks to AJ for his great elite work. You don't get that kind of work behind the glass that often. Got it today. He's Joe. I'm Jeremy. We'll talk to you tomorrow. Glenn Davis, Soccer Matters, live, Senate Avenue Brewing. You're in the area. Great time. Great time. Get on over there. Glenn Davis, Soccer Matters right now on ESPN 975.
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4: Defending Trans Texas is something we have to do every day.
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31: He's from Switzerland. 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What a goal from Carlos Montenegro.
32: 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It's hit with no regard for humanity. Is this the moment for Shaqiri? 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
6: Welcome, everybody. Senate Avenue Brewing, 16,000 Dillard, right off of 290. Take the Senate Avenue exit. Come in and join us tonight. A lot of soccer talk on hand. We've got guests in here, but we've got award-winning craft beer as well, and it's already beginning to flow. Great group of people already joining us out here. A lot of our regulars coming in. So if you are

Daspit and the Daspit Law Firm. All right, here's what we got tonight. We are going to dip into a little bit of the Manchester City they call them allegations. They've been proven guilty. They're going to fight this. We'll see how long it'll go. We'll break that down a little bit here tonight and remind you that this is not only a Man City problem. This is also a Premier League problem. Who is hot in Major League Soccer? We're going to show you some of the teams. Is the Dynamo included in there? We'll talk about that tonight. We have somebody that I know very well with a Philadelphia Union shirt here. We're going to have him removed from the building here shortly. Security over here. Well, let him have his sandwich first. Philadelphia Union, we will talk a little bit about them. Dynamo will take on San Diego this weekend. That's a team you can jump on. We'll talk about that here tonight. We got a lot of great guests. We got Jan-Luc Blackburn. He is coming in tonight. We're going to talk about post-World Cup, how it affected Houston. Was it from the standpoint of awareness and business and economics as good as everybody thought it was going to be? We'll find out. It was good out here at Senate Avenue Brewing, though. We know that. We had some really, really good crowds out here. Victor Ariza will join us. He's written for CONCACAF. And, of course, has been on this show many times. He will join us tonight. And then four-time Major League Soccer MLS Cup winner, Eddie Robinson, couple with San Jose, couple with Houston. Eddie will be out here tonight. Of course, was my broadcast partner for 11 years. Tonight, Brian Ching will get inducted into the Houston Sports Hall of Fame. I want to tell you, Mr. Andrew Mitchum, I did not decide to go to that event. I decided to be here at Senate Avenue Brewing, so there you go. But I was privileged and honored to be able to voice over his sort of highlight package that they're going to play tonight. But we're going to talk a lot of Brian Ching tonight, some of his great moments, and some of our great moments that he has had. And I have one with the national team that I'm going to remind you of, and it occurred in the Gold Cup way back in 2007. But Brian, just an absolute, you know, if you talk about him on the field, a quiet leader, traditional center forward, held the ball up beautifully, got it wide, got into the box, great wingers, and incredible box player, tremendous aerial game. We'll go over a lot of the great things about him, but I will remind people, he battled back from a lot of injury as well, and they were serious injuries, and then went to the World Cup with the United States. But a lot to talk about with Brian Ching tonight. Looking forward to doing that. We mentioned the hottest teams in Major League Soccer. We got the U.S. Women's National Team about to get in action here against Spain. They are going to get a result tonight. I'm going to predict that right now. They'll turn around the 2-0 result from the other day. And, so we got a lot to get after. I'm going to start off with a couple of scores here from the Champions League. Villarreal 3-1 over Napoli. By the way, that's Alex Freeman's team of the U.S. national team. So more and more players over there. Atletico Madrid 2-0 over Manchester United. They scored inside the first minute. Arsenal 3-0 over Lille. Viking, which is from Norway. They used to call it Viking Stavanger. 3-3 with Bayern Munich in Norway. So when I was a youth coach with the Hurricane Soccer Club here in Houston, we had their youth team over here, Viking Stavanger, and it was a really cool exchange. And then we went back, and our teams went over to Norway. So we had some pretty cool exchanges going on back in the day. Bruges, 4-3 over Inter Milan at Inter Milan. And then Barcelona, this is the one I watched, Galatasaray, absolutely destroyed them 4-1. And this was in an environment that is not an easy environment in Turkey. Absolutely destroyed, tamed the crowd, and just absolutely ripped apart Galatasaray 4-1 in that game. And, you know, I was watching that on my couch, and I'm sitting there thinking, you know, this whole Barcelona way and how long ago that started with Rinus Michels and Johan Cruyff and Ander Guardiola. And to sit there and watch that playing style that has still survived, still remains from so far back is really, really amazing. To keep that level of consistency, faith in a system, faith in a way to play the game, pretty remarkable.

I just kind of wanted to bring that out. 713-780-3776. If you got a call tonight, 713-780-3776. Throughout the night, we do want to get takes from people. And if you're out and about on the town, maybe you have something to say about Brian Ching or a great moment in his career. Maybe you have something to say about the Dynamo, the Premier League. But we are going to start tonight by getting a little bit into this Manchester United situation from Senate Avenue Brewing here. Okay, so for context, I just want to put this in. There was a State of Game report about the English game and the financial dangers that the English game is facing. The Independent Football Regulator, the IRF, published a State of the Game report on Tuesday. It found that English football generated 9 billion euros. I believe that's what it is. Yeah, 9 billion euros, which is 11.9 billion in dollars in revenue last year. 94% of the clubs, and this is where I start to get confused because I didn't study my economics good enough, but 90% of the clubs in the top five divisions were losing money, loss-making. 32 clubs could not survive more than 30 days without owner funding, the report found, while 17 would be loss-making even if their players played for free. So that this is telling you that there is potentially some tipping point here, that it may be the richest, best, and most competitive league in the world, but it's on the edge, according to this report, of financial disaster. So keep that in mind as I talk about what we're about to talk about, because, you know, we watched Manchester City thrash Liverpool this weekend, absolutely thrash them. The three goals of quality. Immediately when a guy got sent off for Liverpool, three goals of incredible quality. But I couldn't help but when I was watching this, just saying, what's happening to football overall? You know, the commercialism, you know, it is a bit of a worry. So I'm watching this and I'm going, is this even going to count? Is this going to be taken away from them? I mean, it's like there's this big cloud, ominous, dark cloud now hanging over the Premier League. And by the way, it's a Premier League problem as well as a Manchester City problem because they gave the green light to all this Middle Eastern money, Russian money. It's all allowed to come in. You're not going to want it to go away, but you're also going to have to show that you have an iron grip on your league and you are not going to let the sanctity of it and the moral compass and integrity of the game to be at stake, which it is at stake. So this is pretty incredible. So Manchester City was found guilty. They've appealed. Who knows how, you know, imagine if this goes on for 5 years in the courts. What's hanging over this league? Yeah, if it just continues to not go away. I mean, we see it all the time, people suing people. It's like never ending, right? But they've appealed. But there's a spider web effect on other teams in the league. And they're all saying, you know, maybe you got relegated and there was a game against United that you lost and you would like to have back. Maybe you didn't make top four and get all that Champions League money. So you can just think of all the possibilities here, how it's been damaging. And it raises a bigger question. And the bigger question is financial power and competition. And these serious financial breaches, this is crazy because what's at stake is accountability for it, due process is involved, but then your whole image of your league is at stake. And what are you going to do and how are you going to enforce the punishment here? And by the way, the saber rattling is going on like crazy. Every City fan wants blood. They want blood. And so do other teams. And you listen to the commentators, everybody's jumping right in right away as to what they think the punishment will be or what they would like it to be. And it's not pretty. Now, I would interject right now. Let's not forget what happened in 2015 to the Italian Serie A.
And they have never recovered from fixing matches, referees, never recovered. That league, prior to the Premier League, was the best league in the world, hands down. Had all the best players, and they destroyed it through greed and avariciousness, and that's going on in the Premier League as well. If you remember, Juventus went down to the Serie B. Could that happen to Manchester City? Possibly. I'm not really, you know, at first I was like, nah, they're gonna dock them. They're not, I really don't know what's gonna happen. And I don't even want to begin to try to predict. But I do know there's two masters to serve here. And one is the overall image of the Premier League, and then it's Manchester City. And the credibility of an entire league. If rules are not enforced fairly, which this is becoming, I think we're seeing this in all of sports. I think we're seeing controversy everywhere. Supposedly it's supposed to be better because we have, you know, you can challenge, we've got VAR, all these things are supposedly making it better. But I don't really see that. I see soccer getting stopped and started too much. It's a free-flowing game. That's the beauty of it. That's the thing it has over baseball, football, basketball. Anytime in basketball, two teams get on a run, there's a timeout right away. Kill it. You kill it. You're killing it with VAR now. It's even in the college game. I just called a college game, a couple college games I've called, and they stopped the game. I just did a men's game the other night. It was Cal Baptist in Oregon State, and the game's getting stopped excessively and delayed. But trust now in sports is challenged in a big way. Trust is being challenged. And these types of incidents only go to make fans think that the privileged are getting more, the entitled are getting more, the teams with the money are getting more. And that's not a good place to be. It's dangerous. So the Premier League's got to prove that the rules apply equally to everybody in the future, and not just the most powerful clubs. Chelsea had problems. We remember that. Secret payments, lack of financial disclosure, right? We remember that. Everton had that points deduction, right? Italy had match fixing. I mean, there's a lot of history to a lot of this stuff. Now, maybe not to the extent of the amount of charges against City. But if you're taking money in from around the world and you're dealing with these egos, God knows why you would want to cheat when you already have enough money to put together a good roster and a team. I don't quite understand it, but it's happened. And now also in America now we have, and everywhere else, betting. And you can bet your bottom dollar some guy that's not making as much money as he believes he is going to cross that line and do something to potentially fix a match. Do we need to go, Brian? Okay, we need to go. When Brian McDonald speaks, Glenn Davis follows orders. But this Evans isn't just theory. These are things that have happened. NBA, too, I will mention. We just saw the L.A. Clippers get smacked for $30 million, right? So it's happening, and it's a problem, and remaining in integrity with the leagues are going to be really, really important. All right, we're going to take a break here. Senate Avenue Brewing, hope you could handle that there. But there are things that are happening now in the world of sport that are a little bit unsavory, and that includes this whole thing with Manchester City. Big thank you to Senate Avenue Brewing. It's award-winning craft beer, 16,000 Dillard, Jersey Village, 290. Take the Senate Avenue exit. Andrew Mitchum is right there. Grew up here in Jersey Village. Amazing story. And then he becomes the mayor of the town he grows up in. I mean, that if you're looking for a really cool story, that's a story. When he speaks about Jersey Village, he absolutely speaks with pride and love. It's pretty amazing. And then he's got this beautiful establishment here. And he's filling our bellies with great beer and great food. So we thank you for that, Andrew. We thank you for your support of soccer as well. All right, we'll take a break here. By the way, the patio's good. Get out to the patio. We got the bikers coming in. We got the runners coming in. So if you want to get your craft beer, you better get it now before they all get here. All right, we'll take a break. It's Soccer Matters ESPN 97.5, presented by John Daspit and the Daspit Law Firm. And, yes,
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Clap. Clap. 100,000 here tonight.

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2: And it's Henderson! Wow! What a goal! What a home debut! Jordan Henderson times two. A stunning free kick. Five-star Chelsea. They've blown Bournemouth away.
3: Welcome back to Soccer Matters on ESPN 97.5. We're out here at Senate Avenue Brewing. If you're out and about on the town, 16,000 Dillard, right off of 290. Take the Senate Avenue exit. A lot of soccer talk here tonight. We got into the Manchester City. All the financial impropriety that's going on in England right now with them. I do want to remind you that was London Calling by the Clash. I once saw them in Europe. And while I was there, it was at the height of their career, I was the only person without a black leather jacket on at that concert. The only one. I had an Adidas yellow jacket on, which made me stick out a little bit. I also saw them at the famous Bond show where it was oversold. You could hardly breathe. It was a very dangerous environment, but nobody died. So that's the good thing. And they waited till 2 o'clock in the morning, or not 2, probably 1, to come on to make sure everybody got liquored up. So there you go. That's rock and roll history there provided. Cactus Music, Houston's record shop, the best in vinyl, pre-loved, reissued CDs are down there. Great T-shirts. I just got a new T-shirt. I'm going to have to break that out. 2110 Portsmouth, Quinn and Company. With that, we bring in Victor Ariza. We're going to talk some Major League Soccer here for a segment. Victor, how are you?
4: Doing good, Glenn. Always a pleasure to come on the show.
3: Yeah, we got you up here. Don't get anybody upset here tonight. So,
4: well, if they can buy the wipes and support the team if they get offended.
3: There you go. All right, that's what I. We got to have a. We are trying to make this, not a pom pom show. We do want to have real opinion, and I think this is what we need in Houston. We just don't have it. I put a little bit of a video out that AJ Russ put together, who's back in studio tonight, just talking about the fact that, I was watching the Texans, and the Texans have got two ex-NFL guys on the day before the game. They're actually breaking down some X's and O's of the game. Just don't have that here. We're
4: much bigger fan base.
3: Yeah, we're gonna pump up puppies on the pitch and Star Wars night and. Yeah, not that I have any problem with any of that stuff. Not that I have any problem. I like Star Wars. I also have a dog myself. I'm a dog lover. But we do one day want to improve that. So with that, let's start off with the Dynamo. Let's start off with the Dynamo. 2-2 draw. Late show. I guess the pros in this, you got two strikers, traditional nines that got goals. The new Dynamo signing, Duncan Maguire, Lyle Foster, both get goals in this game. Overall thoughts on the game, general?
4: Well, I thought they started good, especially, that first goal by Lyle Foster. That was promising. It was his first start, and that's the kind of play we haven't seen from a number nine for the Houston Dynamo in quite a while. So I think, again, a promising start and certainly needing the 3 points to get in the top four of the Western Conference. That was certainly something good to see. But then the rest of the game, obviously, unraveled a little bit. Obviously, Minnesota's trying to, stay alive in the playoff race. But, you know, the way they gave up the two goals, not ideal, right? Not what you want to see, especially given how good they've been defensively in recent games. And then, at the end, I think they're lucky to walk away with something. So the fact, I think, that they took a point, I know it doesn't necessarily scream positivity, but I think it does salvage something. And for morale, at least, coming back from the international break, and you could say this is maybe a different stretch, the final stretch.
3: You got six games to get it together. Yeah. You got to prove to people that you are a playoff team that can do some damage.
4: And you have to get something out of all these games.
3: The optimism is you got two strikers scoring goals. Now, the Lloyd God, I keep calling him Lloyd. I don't know why. Lyle Foster. Lyle Foster pounced on a real big mistake from the Minnesota center back, the guy that went to the World Cup with New Zealand, has been with New Zealand a couple times, and his name is escaping me right now. But he got overcommitted, and there was no way he can't turn at this point in his career. It's kind of like Casemiro at Manchester United. You hit a point in your career where your ability to turn and sprint is not going to be as good as the athleticism of Foster. So he pounced on a mistake, and he punished Minnesota. That's a big positive. Duncan McGuire, this was just chaos at the end. The Dynamo had to get forward. That's how they started to get the stats to sway their way a little bit more from the standpoint of possession and getting the ball in the box. So good for him. I watched him a lot, and, you know, having been on pro teams with strikers who go through a drought, they're not fun guys to be around. They want to score goals. And, you know, I just was happy for him because it's relief. Now, Lyle Foster also, Victor, did a lot of research on him. He had a lot of confidence issues in his career. It was probably part of the reason why he's been let, you know, to come over here to the Dynamo from Burnley. So for him to get a goal, I think it's big.
4: Oh, yeah, he's a project, and certainly I would think he's
3: trying
4: to...
3: Well, he's not a project. He's got to deliver, and he's got to deliver quickly. And that's,
4: well, there's question marks is where I was going
3: there
4: with
3: you go.
4: That.
3: That's a different story.
4: You know, it's not a for sure thing like a Lewandowski or a Griezmann that you're getting.
3: Right.
4: You're obviously getting him maybe at a bargain loan because he's not there at the level that they want him in the championship or... you know, even if they were in the Premier League, right? So, and you would think he's trying to build back towards that. So, you know, maybe you benefit somewhat off of it. And the biggest one you said, he punished. I mean, that, again, the fact that we've had so many forwards, and even just chances like those where they miss him, wide of the net, again, just to see somebody that can actually hit on target, that's the positive thing.
3: Yeah, that was good. Lloyd Foster, by the way, played in the World Cup against Mexico in the first 45 minutes. In that historic opener, never to play again in the World Cup.
4: Well, that was going to get a game in. That was the one.
3: That was a very young South African team. So I hope some Bafana fans are listening to us. So good for those individuals. I would say it's efficient finishing in this game. I don't know if the Dynamo created enough off of open play. I think that still remains a question. And they're not defending like they did during that time period where they had the winning streak and they were winning these very tight games. It's not at that level again. So they're going to hope to marry the two. It was very frantic in the end when they got the equalizer. Let's not forget, Minnesota, and I'm not sure this means a whole lot in MLS, but Minnesota's 14 out of 15 in the Western Conference. And I don't think, honestly, in Major League Soccer that matters as much. So they still had something to fight for.
4: You know, again, if we had the criticism we would in the NFL, this would be a game
3: how
4: where
3: could,
4: you're saying,
3: how could you,
4: why
3: how
4: aren't
3: could
4: you
3: not
4: winning?
3: Beat Minnesota?
4: Right. Why aren't you beating them even if it's you're at their house? This is not a imposing environment. I know they have a good following, but it's not an imposing fan base where, you know, it's very loud or it's just a disruptive place. But, again, the fact that you at least get something, and we'll see what they do now in San Diego. That's another team that they, in theory, should be going there and getting the full 3 points. And considering you got a game against a rivalry game at the end of the week, this should be the week they clinch a playoff spot. Honestly, if we're setting the bar high, this should be with those two games the week they get the playoffs clinched.
3: If they win at San Diego and the Galaxy lose versus Portland and Austin lose or draw at LAFC. Those things are very possible. And Real Salt Lake lose. It's a lot of combinations now, but they should
4: get
3: tomorrow in the playoff.
4: But I think by the end of the week, if you win those two games, you're in.
3: Yeah, so by the way, yeah, for sure. By the way, the fact that they staked themselves out points-wise, as far as they did, they were in first place at one point, and everybody was a little bit over the top on that. But that's the fan base, and that's fans. And now we're in fifth. We're outside of the top four. You want to be in the top four, and that's the goal for the Dynamo now. But Yeah, MLS is an interesting league because as much as I don't like the lack of consequence, it does allow teams that start off 1-10 like St. Louis and Philadelphia, what, 1-9, Justin? Yeah, 1-9.
4: Oh, they were last place in the East
3: these
4: at one point.
3: These two teams.
4: They were dead and buried.
3: Were dead last.
4: So
3: everybody
4: was Orlando.
3: Said their season was over. And now St. Louis, if they win on Wednesday night, they will break an MLS record of 21 games in a row without a loss. From 1-9 to 21. This is crazy stuff. And the Philadelphia Union are unbeaten in 13. They've done it with all young kids and player development. And this academy pipeline. And both of the coaches of these teams are young guys. And we're going to get into that a little bit later. All right, let's talk about San Diego, Victor. Last year, distinctive playing style, Chucky Lozano on that team. Team that really values the ball, Andreas Dreyer, Invigartson, Verskov, some of the names on that team. But I want to take you to a former Dynamo Academy player who never got an opportunity here, even though he was signed. He's their starting left back. He's from Houston, Kieran Sargent.
4: Yeah, that was one of the names that we got sold that was going to be one of the next stars. And we haven't really, I at least haven't listened to see if they've given a reason of why he didn't pan out. But it's, again, it's one of many names that have gone through Dynamo 2 that haven't necessarily gone through that pipeline all the way to the first team. And again, maybe now.
3: Matthew Arana.
4: Yeah, however it's happening, Arana is the first guy that we're at least seeing, okay, well, at least he's getting MLS minutes at least. It seems like this one's coming good. Yeah, we got coloring pages.
3: My great friend Charlotte is here. She's colored some beautiful messy cartoons, and
4: well, there's even one of you.
3: There's even one of me. That is a cartoon. That's the epitome of cartoon. If there's one of me, I'm going to put a picture of Charlotte up later with these beautifully. I have to tell you, Charlotte, they are exceptional, frameable. And we're going to do a raffle for that later.
4: Should do a soccer match.
3: We're giving tickets away. Yes. All right, Victor. So let's talk a little bit about San Diego. They need to win this game. It's not going to be an easy game. Andres Dreyer last year was an MVP candidate. This is not going to be an easy game. By the way, they have a guy from the Congo who played here in Houston in the World Cup. If you remember this big striker, Cedric Bakambu. And the Congo was a great World Cup story. So, San Diego, it's a big one.
4: Yeah, I wasn't too convinced because I know, you know, last year was their, you know, they had a good first expansion season. Kind of the same way St. Louis did. I was kind of wanting to see, let's see what they actually do now that they got a year in and what the rest of the league, you know, catches up to them. I'm also not a big fan of Mickey Varas and his head coaching style. I know they early on in the season in the CONCACAF Champions Cup, they had a good result here and there, but to me it wasn't sustainable, and now they're outside
3: but
4: the playoff picture.
3: I thought they were a highly attractive team last year. I liked the way they played. They built out of the back. They're playing the game a little bit differently. They want the ball. They're playing through people. I thought they were actually a very attractive team last year. So the question is what's happening this year?
4: Yeah.
3: And well, there are things that are happening. They've had a lot of injury. They had the whole Chucky Lozano thing.
4: Well, the honeymoon period is over, and that's the thing. I mean, to me, Varas, not a coach that can...
3: No, the honeymoon's never over in MLS. You don't understand the league very well. You can always be in the honeymoon.
4: Yeah, that's why we had some coaches fired this year.
3: We did. Yeah, it's getting a little bit more intense. Yeah, so let's talk about San Diego. They've been a little bit frail defensively. I would say if you're the Houston Dynamo, and they do give up goals early, if you're the Dynamo, you want to press them early. You want to press San Diego early. You got to win the midfield in this game. And let's see if the Dynamo, and the Dynamo do come out in games in the first 10, 15 minutes, usually testing. But then it all settles down. And if they're down a goal, then they press again to try and get the equalizer.
4: Yeah.
3: It's kind of a habit, right?
4: Well, and that's the thing for me. I'd like to see them be just a little bit more aggressive in attack when they have chances for one-on-ones. I know that we've talked about this topic to death, but to me, this Minnesota game, there were some chances there. Anali, Guillermo made to cut in a knifing pass to try to find Bogusz. I mean, give your guy a shot. That for me is the type of initiative I'd like to see a little bit more of. And then it makes it easier to defend once you have a 2-goal lead, 3-goal lead.
3: So are you saying easy. Initiative from the individuals or the team to commit more players forward? Because Ben Olsen wants this team under control. He does not want to break apart a team shape. He doesn't want to get like this, wants to keep it like this. And that means you're playing pretty cautiously, and that means you're going to have to be efficient with your finishing. But he's not playing they're not into transition. Yeah, they're not taking risks like an Inter Miami.
4: You can tell because you see an Anali and he's ready. He can go, but then he hits the brakes. And you're watching. If you're watching as a fan, I got to think you're like, come on, man.
3: I love Lawrence Anali, and we had him out here at Senate Avenue Brewing. He's a great kid. He's explosive. I think he's struggling a little bit as of late to get end game and end product.
4: He needs to come back to Senate Avenue.
3: And,
4: that'll get him going.
3: Yeah, it's we are good luck here. I know that. But Lawrence, we'll see. Now with another injury here to Andrade, can you get him higher up the field? And that's the thing with Guillerme. I thought Guillerme was way deep defending all the time. I just don't see him getting the ball in higher areas enough one-on-one and being aggressive. It's almost like he's got reins on him a little bit.
4: Yeah, and defenders too, right? I mean, that's the other thing. He's been a little found out. But I think he's good at positioning himself, but the other guy's got to help him out. Bogusz, again, cannot stress it enough. He's got to find the back of the net, and that could help the whole operation.
3: By the way, you can write things in different ways. The Dynamo have only won one game in their last eight. That's a lot of games. One game, and that was against Real Salt Lake. That was home, September 10th. They are scoring less than a goal a game. So this is, if we're looking at the last game, it's positive. You got two strikers scoring goals. Let's see what happens Wednesday. Let's see what happens Saturday, and let's see if we see this trending forward here that they're creating more chances, or maybe they're not creating more chances, but they're more efficient with their finishing. Because you can't hope for Guillerme to bail you out every time like he did. And he was fantastic and is a fantastic player in signing.
4: A one key guy, Agustin Resch, he might be on his way back, so that's certainly going to help.
3: Yeah, I thought they defended better when he was there. All right, stick with us. 713-780-3776 if you agree, disagree, or have something to say. We are not fans of Olivier Giroud. Here's what he said about the U.S., he said, for me, the United States is not a football country. Olivier, you're not welcome back here anymore. And by the way, you didn't play too well in MLS either. You only had 5 goals, and you look stiff as a board. So, Olivier, I know you're a World Cup winner, but we're going to take a break. Spain, against my prediction, is now up 2-0 against the U.S., speaking of efficiency. All right, we'll take a break. Senate Avenue Brewing, 16,000 Dillard, come on out. Craft beer is rolling. We need a few more soccer jerseys in here, and you can get your free craft beer. We'll take a break.

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2: All right, welcome back. Senate Avenue Brewing, 16,000 Dillard, as we continue on. By the way, Spain is on top of the sporting world. I mean, they have the Men's World Cup. They have the Women's World Cup. Spanish women right now beating the U.S. 2-0 here. I thought there was going to be a better response here from the U.S., but there's still a lot of game to go. Okay, we welcome you back. Victor Arise is still with us. I'm Glenn Davis, and joining us now, he is the mayor. He is the owner of Senate Avenue Brewing. He is Andrew Mitchum. Andrew, thank you for popping on with us.
3: Thank you so much for having me. Love having you every, it's the second Tuesday of the month.
2: We have great times when we come out here.
3: We
2: appreciate your support of the game. By the way, you had a great Oktoberfest out here. Tell me about it.
3: We did. We had a great Oktoberfest last weekend. Place was packed. We had five different marts and lagers on tap. And so it was a lovely time. Had pork schnitzel. The return of pork schnitzel, which is like everyone really loves it, and everyone got fat and happy. So couldn't ask for a better weekend either.
2: Just goes to show you don't have to go to Munich for Oktoberfest.
3: No.
2: What's the hottest beer right now? Hottest
3: beer. Victor, what are you drinking?
4: The Oktoberfest.
3: Oktoberfest. Yeah, that's our. Yeah. Yep. It looked like it. I saw it, and I'm like, Victor's having the Oktoberfest. That's our hottest beer right now. Our Oktoberfest. So. Kind of legendary around here. It's delicious. It's very easy drinking. So 5.5% ABV. Goes well with just about any kind of food you can get here. We have burgers. We have tacos. We have it pairs well with it. Just about everything. So
2: all right, I got to ask you about the Murky Myers. What's the story behind?
3: Oh,
2: that?
3: So this is our friends at No Label Brewing Company out in Katy. They started this Murky Myers tradition a couple years ago. We're one of the original breweries who participate in this. But this year, I think it's up to 23 or 26 breweries, somewhere in that range. But basically, you can go to any of these breweries, get a passport, and try a version of a double dry-hopped Imperial IPA. So every brewery is tasked with making their own version of Murky Myers. And you name it certain ways. So ours is the Murky Mayor. Or Mayor Murky. And last year we won the competition. Every end of October, all the breweries come together and there's a competition who has the best version of the Murky Myers, beer. And last year we were the champions. So we hope to repeat this year. We'll see what happens, but, definitely follow No Label on social media and follow us on social media and, you can get your passport and try out a bunch of really great hazy ideas.
2: All right, I want to ask you something, because the craft beer culture is a very cool culture.
3: It is. I
2: love
3: it.
2: Soccer culture is a cool culture. But
3: goes
2: when those things happen, can this get a little competitive?
3: It does.
2: Like
3: it
2: a Man United, Man City match.
3: It really
2: or,
3: does.
2: Know, Barcelona, Real Madrid.
3: Especially when you win. Especially when you
2: win. I have
3: win.
2: A feeling. You guys look
3: everyone's,
2: like you're all friendly in the pictures.
3: Everyone's
2: I'm
3: gunning
2: not sure.
3: for you. Everyone's gunning for you. So I think October 29th, I believe, is we all gather. So if you go to every brewery, you get invited to the Murkies, and the Murkies are the award show for the Murkies, and it's at No Label Brewing Company out in Katy.
2: Oh, that's
3: and,
2: cool.
3: And there's actual BJCP certified judges that judge the beers and award the winner. So hopefully we'll repeat. We shall see. This is the biggest participation that's ever happened in Houston, and it's so much fun to watch people come in, and it brings people, new people into the brewery and go outside your comfort zone. A lot of people have their home breweries, but they don't try other breweries, and so this is like an effort by Tom Painter at No Label to get people to try other breweries.
2: Very cool. We got a great crowd in here tonight.
3: Got a great crowd, yeah.
2: We got the runners are coming in. 16,000 Dillard Senate Avenue Brewing, come in and try the Oktoberfest, right? Victor Ariza firmly endorses it.
4: Yeah, if that counts for
3: you.
4: Anything.
3: Thank you very much. I appreciate that.
2: It does count for a lot, actually. Yeah. All right, so let me bring you guys in now. Let's switch over to MLS a little bit. Let's talk about you have watch parties here for the Dynamo
3: all the time. Yeah.
2: So where do you see the Dynamo right now, Andrew, as a Dynamo fan? Sorry.
3: You know, you talked earlier about how they were in first place earlier this year, and of course I was, over the moon about that. And – They've fallen off, you know, a little bit with some draws, you know, and you know that now they sit where they sit. But I still think they make the playoffs.
2: I think they're
3: comfortably in the playoffs.
2: I think we're all affirmative on that.
3: Where they fall, where that may be. But we're excited to have them in the playoffs and have some watch parties here at the brewery. The supporters groups, the Surge, is one of the groups that likes to come out here and supports the Dynamo. And, you know, I'm looking forward to it. Playoff MLS, playoff Dynamo is a lot of fun. Memories of when I was younger, a much younger person, going to Dynamo playoff games when they were just, you know, killing it was – It sits with me as a super fan.
2: Yeah,
3: and the stadium is usually bumping, and you know it's just you look forward to playoffs
2: in MLS are great.
3: It's great.
2: I mean,
3: the atmosphere
2: this time of year is great now because now you're not in that fat part of the season, and the World Cup's not around where you know it's okay. We got another game and. Well, now reality is setting in, and people have to figure out, are you going to make the playoffs or not?
3: Well, and it's a reset, as Victor said earlier. It's like, what's their form when they're going into the playoffs?
2: What's
3: their form going to be? Are you hot right now? Are you tailing off? Are you going to be dangerous going into the playoffs? To your words earlier, are they dangerous going into the playoffs? And you want them to be dangerous. You want them to be a disruptor. You want them to be competitive, and I, you know, these next few games are going to tell us a lot.
2: So, speaking of going into the playoffs, well, here's a couple of the hottest teams in Major League Soccer. Philadelphia Union, unbeaten in 13. Kevin Sullivan, Ryan Richter is the coach.
3: Gosh.
2: We had him on this show. Neil Pierre was a national team call-up. They've got the academy pipeline. The coach coached all these guys in the academy. 13 in a row for them. They're hot. St. Louis City. Okay, St. Louis City, incredible. 1-10 to start the season. If they win or draw their next game, 21 undefeated. This is amazing. Now, watching them the other night, they have a guy named Carlo Holse, a Danish guy. He had a hat trick. They spent $6 million for him. The guy, Rafa Navarro, who played in Colorado, who everybody was like wondering about him, this guy's a completely different player.
4: He was good at Colorado, and I was actually – a little surprised to kind of see him on the trading block and, you know, a little baffled that maybe the Dynamo didn't go out and get him because, I mean, that would have been an automatic solution. Just get somebody that's already in the league. Seattle did that with Jovalich, and that has kind of helped them get back in the playoff picture as well.
2: Mm-hmm.
4: But we got Lyle Foster, and then maybe, again, time will tell if that was the right choice. Certainly somebody, I guess, they felt
2: The jury's still out on that, but I mean, I think just by watching him in that game, his movement, the aura around him, he looks like a center forward.
4: And he still has to get 90 minutes fit.
2: Yeah, he looks like a center forward, but I want to see how they're going to service him. You know, because you're not going to always score your goals off a defensive mistake. And I mean, maybe that's what the Dynamo need to do more, is apply more moments of pressing play, forget about the buildup, and try and stay in an opponent's half a little bit more. To create immediate chances off the press.
3: Right. I agree. I mean, it's been a while since we've seen a great run and play goal. And, you know, defensive mistakes, you got to capitalize on them when you have them. And that was a great, great goal that last game to make it off of a mistake. So, you know, but, you can't – that's not what your entire game should be.
2: St. Louis on a historic turnaround. Yoan Demet is the coach. Most people don't even know who he is. He's been an assistant on a bunch of teams. He's French. He was born in Marseille. Really, really interesting story. Then you got Vancouver with 17 goals. They seemed under Jesper Sorensen to have been able to absorb.
4: By the way, Vancouver's going to play at St. Louis tomorrow night.
2: Tomorrow, yeah.
3: Oh, that'll be a great game. Yeah.
2: And what else is tomorrow? There's another big one tomorrow night, I think.
4: Well, Houston, San Diego. Come on.
2: I already said that. I think Dallas and San Diego maybe is tomorrow as
4: Dallas,
2: well.
4: Is Dallas playing Portland, I think?
2: I've seen Dallas and Seattle or Portland. I don't know. We'll get you the big games tomorrow. There are a couple of really good ones.
4: But a bunch of teams. Dallas, one of the, Houston, obviously.
3: Yeah.
4: I think like six or five Western teams could clinch tomorrow, depending on the results of the lower-end teams.
2: Yeah. Okay, Dallas, Seattle, that's a good one.
4: That's
2: St. Louis,
4: okay.
2: Vancouver, as you said, Victor is a good one. And Montreal, Atlanta, not so much.
3: Yeah, not so much.
2: Probably won't watch that one. Sorry, everybody in Montreal is listening. And Montreal, sorry.
3: Yes.
2: Get it right. All right, Seattle Sounders have gotten healthy. Christian Roldan is back. Victor mentioned Jovalich. How about Jovalich? Scores a bunch of goals in L.A., gets shipped to Sporting Kansas City, and now is on his third team in a short amount of time. But Jordan Morris is back. Jesus Ferreira is back. Yamor is back. Schmetzer has the experience as a head coach. You got to watch Seattle.
3: Dangerous. Yeah.
2: Yeah. You got to watch them.
4: I believe Rushnak is a leader in assists on MLS right now, if I'm not mistaken. Is up there with Messi. So that kind of tells you where they're at. But the funny thing is, and actually kind of cool that Seattle is the only team that does this. They have like a fan council, or they have a voting period every couple of years.
2: That's right.
4: For the GM, you can vote to keep the GM or basically fire him.
2: Yeah.
4: And I think Craig Weibel is actually a little bit of heat. I don't think there's a lot of people that are. I don't necessarily agree with it. I'm just telling you what I've seen.
2: Yeah. But if it's heat because you've had a bad season based on all the mentioned guys I just mentioned, that's the team was decimated. So if you want to fire him because people were getting injured, I'd fire the guy who's in charge of the health of the players before I'd fire him. But
3: and as a former politician who's been voted on for their job, it's not fun.
2: Yeah. So you never know,
3: leaving
2: right?
3: it up to the public, general public, is not great.
2: But I like that because it integrates the community.
3: I'm sure it does.
2: I think our Dynamo.
3: In all fairness, it really does involve the fans, but there is a public relations side to that kind of thing where you have if you have a bad run for a couple of games,
2: could lose your job. But you go into that knowing that.
3: You do that.
2: Yeah. I mean, you know I think I like that because of the engagement with the fan as opposed to Skull and Bones in Houston where it's like a veil of secrecy.
3: Oh,
2: and
3: we could vote on
2: you
3: the
2: gotta,
3: GM.
2: You got to know how to, you know, what's the secret knock to get in? And
4: you might keep his job just on the MLS Cups he won.
3: Yeah, he did win the MLS Cups. I love that.
4: That's the thing about that.
3: It'd be hard to. Yeah, fire a Dynamo legend.
2: Well, I think Craig has done a good job, and to be honest, and I've said this a million and one times, this will be a million and two, that Craig Weibel should have been kept here in the Dynamo organization. Mm-hmm. Now, he may not be here now, but once he retired, maybe he'll come back.
3: Maybe.
2: I mean, but, you know, that's somebody that should have been kept here. Very intelligent guy, was doing a whole bunch of things on the side as well as being an excellent player, so... there's that. All right, Messi and Inter Miami. Your take on Messi and Inter Miami, are they the Man City privileged ones of Major League Soccer, and is that a bad thing, Andrew?
3: Oh, my gosh. Don't get me started.
2: Ooh.
3: yes. I think rules were bent, and there is definitely the favored people in MLS, in my opinion, and it is tough as a Dynamo fan to watch players come and go that dominate. And we shall see how these rules.
2: But would you like the league without Inter Miami and Messi? I wouldn't.
3: Oh, that's a great question. Wow, put me on the spot. You know,
2: I don't
3: as a
2: like
3: season ticket holder
2: rules.
3: Sold my tickets to that game, yeah. I couldn't make it. But anyways.
4: Well, neither could Messi, by the way.
3: Yeah, it's not easy to say that, to answer that question. I do love Messi. I think he's a great player. Obviously, one of the best ever. Jersey sales, probably fantastic. You know, I don't know. Great question. I don't know.
2: Yeah.
3: Don't really answer that.
2: You don't have to answer it.
3: As a fan, I do love seeing him, you know, come around and the fans pack the stadium. But is it fair to the other teams? Does it create a competitive atmosphere? I don't think it does.
2: So I'll tell you the player's perspective. If he landed on my team, I'm in love with it, right?
3: Yeah, of course.
2: I would give him a better reception.
3: I would give the ball to him every moment I could.
2: Better reception for him than Caitlin Clark got in the WNBA, sure. Yeah. For sure.
4: Yeah. You sure you're not going to be like a Landon Donovan? But, you're going to be asking Messi to pick up some checks?
2: Oh, man. Don't get me started.
4: Yeah, pick up some dinners.
2: Landon didn't handle that too well. I just think overall, you know that the owners in the league were all for it because everybody gets a piece of
3: packs
2: the action.
3: Packs the stadiums every time you go.
2: I mean, it's
3: wherever
2: it's
3: goes.
2: A centralized league, so it's brought eyeballs that we never thought we'd see. We got to take a break. Andrew, we thank you very much
3: thank you
2: for
3: very
2: everything.
3: Much.
2: Some
3: yeah.
2: good insight tonight. We're going to have to bring you on more and start breaking down the Dynamo, all right?
3: Absolutely.
2: All right, that's Andrew Mitchum. He owns Senate Avenue Brewing. This is Victor Ariza. We'll take a break. We might see Victor again in a segment a little bit later on. Coming up next is Jan-Luc Blackhorn. And we are going to talk about the World
4: Cup. Mr. Orange.
2: Mr. Orange is in the house. Let's take a break from Senate Avenue Brewing.

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3: But it gets worse. 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
4: Defending trans Texans is something we have to do every day.
3: Radical liberal James Tallarico. 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